0: C-A-M-E-L-S.
1: That's right, folks. B for comedy. A for Abbott. M for Maxwell. E for Ennis. L for Lou Costello. Yes, they spell Camel, the cigarette of costlier, properly aged tobaccos that brings you the Camel Show, starring Bud Abbott and Lou Costello.
2: Oh, Abbott. Abbott, my own bosom friend. Hi, Abbott. Well, aren't you going to say hello? Abbott, don't you remember me? Lou Costello, the Walter Pigeon of Redondo Beach. Gee, it's good to be back together again. If you only knew how I missed you, Abbott, how I've starved for the sight of you. Turn around. Let my eyes feast upon you. Gee, the food's bad all over, ain't it? Oh, Abbott, if you only knew how miserable I was all summer. I was sick. I had athlete's throat. I swallowed my swimming trunks. Oh, with the belt in the back, too. Hey, some nights, Abbott, I was very lonely. The nurse had to put me to bed. Then she'd get lonely. Abbott, I really did, though, from the bottom of my heart. All summer I missed you. Please, please say hello.
3: Mr. Costello.
2: Mr. Costello? He thinks I'm my father. Abbott, don't you know me?
3: Costello, I don't want any part of you.
2: And me with so much to spare.
3: Costello, I hate to say this, but you are a constant source of embarrassment. You're crude. You're vulgar. You pride yourself on being a bad boy. You're completely devoid of manners. You're a bore. You're a disgrace to humanity. In short, you're a hopeless misfit.
2: I agree with everything you said, but I don't think it's short.
3: I'm not concerned with what you think. This is not a sudden decision. I spent my entire summer contemplating.
2: You did? Yes. I spent mine in Pomona. I met a swell blonde.
3: Forget the blonde.
2: I'd rather forget Pomona.
3: No, Costello, I'm through making apologies for you. Why, the way you behaved at Mrs. Thompson's dinner party. Mm. The idea of putting your elbows in the soup.
2: Well, you told me to keep them off the table.
3: And after dinner, that hide-and-seek game you played. For the past 4 months, I've been getting letters. Costello, where did you put Mrs. Thompson?
2: You think I'm going to tell and lose the game? Besides, I didn't like those society people. That scavenger hunt. They brought me back 4 times before I could prove I wasn't a Quonset hut.
3: You don't belong with society people. Of all things, talking about having your tonsils removed at the dinner table.
2: I didn't bring up the subject of operations. I didn't. Mrs. Thompson did.
3: She did?
2: Yes, she told me she had her alimony cut off.
3: Why, you nitwit. Alimony is money. That's the trouble with you, Costello. You're ignorant and uncouth.
2: I'm what?
3: You're uncouth.
2: How do I get couth?
3: You can't get couth. There's no such word.
2: You mean I'm trying to be something that if there was such a thing, I couldn't be because there is no such thing as?
3: Now you've got it.
2: Now I got it. I don't even know what I'm talking about.
3: Now, Costello, I'll show you what I mean. You're standing on the corner of Sunset and Vine. You're undressed.
2: Undressed?
3: Yes. You have no coat, no pants, no shirt.
2: What happened? Did South America take it away?
3: I'm just giving you an example. You're standing on the corner of Sunset and Vine, undressed. You're uncouth.
2: So I put on my pants and I'm couth.
3: There's no such word.
2: Okay, off with the pants again.
3: Hey, look. Let's try another example. Now, you're well-dressed.
2: My horse came in?
3: Yes. No. You're the picture of elegance. Your clothes are pressed. Mm-hmm. Your shoes are shined. And your hair is combed. In short, you are immaculate.
2: You just said in shorts I'm uncouth.
3: No. Costello, will you please drop the shorts?
2: Not in October.
3: Hey, look.
4: It's cold.
3: Look. I just told you were well-dressed. Immaculate. Now, you take your clothes off. What are you?
2: Immaculate.
3: And listen, there is no such word.
2: Couth.
3: No such word. No. Let's try it. Now, please, don't mock. Now, let's try once more.
2: Go ahead.
3: Now, you're fully dressed. You're attired.
2: Gotcha.
3: Now, your clothes are off. What are you?
2: No such word.
3: Yes, there is. What is it?
2: Retired?
3: No.
2: Retread?
3: No.
2: Unacouth? Immaculate?
3: No.
2: You're a fine pal. Here you got me standing out on the street in my shorts. Hand me my bathrobe, Abbott, quick.
3: Why?
2: Here come a couple of girls I know.
3: There you go. Always are those silly jokes. Oh, I wish my hands of the whole thing. Goodbye.
2: Please, Abbott, don't wash your hands. I'll behave.
3: All right. Now, over there is Skinny Ennis.
2: Skinny?
3: Now,
2: I sure like the way the skin is arranged.
3: That's it. You're looking at Marilyn Maxwell.
2: I still like the way the skin is arranged.
3: Listen to me, Costello. That's Skinny Ennis over there. He's the band leader.
2: What happened to Vaughn Monroe? You know, the band leader that was on the air all summer for Camels?
3: Well, the Camel people are giving him a show of his own.
2: And we had to settle for Ennis?
3: Now, listen. Don't put it that way. Mr. Ennis happens to be a gentleman of the old South and a fine musician.
2: Well, what does he play? The claghorn? That's a joke, Abbott!
3: Quiet, try to keep the joke to yourself. For that remark, my friend, you don't meet him.
2: Oh, please, Abbott. I promise I won't embarrass you anymore.
3: You promise me?
2: I promise.
3: Oh, all right. But remember, one crack out of you and it's all over.
2: Okay.
3: Oh, Mr. Ennis.
5: Yes, Mr. Abbott?
3: I want you to meet a very dear friend of mine, Lou Costello. Costello, this is Skinny Ennis.
2: Can't believe it.
3: What?
2: I knew there was a meat shortage, but I didn't think it was this bad.
3: Costello!
2: Oh, I forgot. Mr. Ennis, what I meant to say was, you don't look like you got much meat.
5: And, brother, you look like you got all of it.
2: Oh, comedian, huh? You think you're funny?
5: Yes, I've become a comedian. When I first started telling jokes, people had faith in me. Then along came hope.
2: Well, you've had faith and hope. Take it easy, brother. Next year it might be charity.
3: That does it.
1: Camel's own Skinny Ennis in the orchestra. The song, 5 minutes more.
6: Give me 5 minutes more, only 5 minutes more. 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Here am I, begging for only

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2: All right, Costello. I think I made it plain. We're through.
3: Look, Abbott, I think you're being a little hard on me. Maybe I am all the things you say, but it's not all my fault.
2: It isn't.
3: No. After all, I didn't have much of a home life. Mine was a tragic youth.
2: Well, I didn't know that, Lou.
3: As a matter of fact, I was born in a corset shop, and it was terrible. For 3 days, they didn't know whether I was going to be a boy or a girdle.
2: Ma'am. Now, look, Costello, if you're going to kid about this... Remember, if you're going to kid about this, I refuse to listen.
3: But I didn't get a real mother's love and care. You see, Mother worked. She was a lion tamer in a circus. Gee, I can see her now standing there in her red Satan tights. She was...
2: Wait a minute, Costello. You mean satin tights. Satan is something that looks like the devil.
3: You should have seen my mother in those...
2: Costello, I'm deeply touched. I can see what a void there was in your life. Left alone every night.
3: Oh, no, I wasn't left alone, Abbott. We used to have a sitter come in. It costs us 50 cents an hour. 35 for her and 15 cents for my father.
2: 15 for you. 15 for your father?
3: Mm-hmm. She used to sit on his lap. Her name was Bridget. She was an Irish sitter. And there I was, a child, all alone, 14 years old and ready for school.
2: Costello, you mean you got no education until you were 14?
3: Oh, yes. I used to watch father with the sitter. And then... and then, as it must to all men, mother lost her job. The circus closed. And for weeks, we had nothing to eat but lines. Day after day, nothing but medium rare line burgers. And after dinner, we'd sit around the living room and growl at each other.
2: Go ahead.
3: Then, fortune of fortunes, mother got another job. She became a racetrack tout.
2: A tout? Isn't that a rather precarious way of earning a living?
3: Oh, yes, but there was nothing I could do to help her. I was at that in-between age.
2: Oh, I see.
3: I was too heavy to be a jockey and too light to be a horse. Oh, what a childhood I had.
2: Costello, I'm very sympathetic, but nevertheless, other men have overcome greater handicaps. Take one of our great presidents, Abraham Lincoln, for instance.
3: A fine man, Abbott.
2: Indeed he was, especially when you realize that the man who grew up to be president of these United States was born and raised in a crude log cabin. Without any of the modern convenience that we have today.
3: Gee.
2: Yeah. At times I'm amazed that the man could endure such hardships. But put yourself in his place, Costello. If you had a rusty log cabin with rain coming through the roof, without plumbing or light or heat, what would you do?
3: I'd rent it for $500 a month.
2: Yeah.
3: Yes, sir. Yeah. Small bonus, no pets, no relatives.
2: No. Yes, I am. You're impossible. I'm going over and talk to Marilyn Maxwell.
3: Hey, Abbott. Really? She's gorgeous. What does she do?
2: Oh, she's a movie star. She won her spurs at MGM.
3: She did? Where did she get the other prizes? Hey, Abbott, will you take me over?
2: I will not. You expect me to introduce you to Marilyn Maxwell so you can offend her with your crudeness? So you can desecrate the very air she breathes?
3: Look, Abbott, she can breathe her air and I'll breathe mine. There's enough to go around. Now, come on, introduce me.
2: Absolutely not.
4: Oh, Bud.
3: It's too late, Butter. Here she comes. Mm.
4: Good evening, Bud.
2: Oh, Marilyn. I'd like you to meet my friend, Lou Costello.
4: Hello, Louis.
3: Louis? Oh, did you hear that, Abbott? She called me by my maiden name. Miss Maxwell.
4: Yes?
3: What makes you girls so beautiful?
4: Well, you know what we girls are made of. Sugar and spice and everything nice.
3: Mm-hmm. The ones I meet are garlic and hash and your father's mustache.
2: Costello, behave yourself.
3: I'm sorry. Miss Maxwell, will you sing a song for me?
4: Anything you say, Louis. I want you to think of me as your friend. In fact, I want to be a big sister to you.
3: Sing the song. We'll figure out the family relationship later.
2: Come on, Costello.
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0: 113,597 is a mighty big number, but that's the number of doctors questioned in the recent nationwide survey of doctors' cigarette preferences. 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
1: According to a recent nationwide survey, more doctors smoke Camels than any other cigarette.
2: Please, enough is enough.
3: Abbott, please listen.
2: Nothing doing. You've insulted all my friends. Now, go on being a bad boy, but you'll do it alone, not with me, Costello. You're incorrigible. Goodbye.
3: Just a minute, Abbott. There's no such word. Abbott! Oh, Mr. Ennis.
4: Yes, Costello?
3: My lifelong pal just said I was incorrigible. What is that?
4: Well, boy, if he called you that, I don't want to have anything to do with you.
3: Snooty. If he ever loses that baton, he'll be playing second washboard with Spike Jones. Miss Maxwell. Oh, big sister.
5: What is it, Lewis?
3: Lewis. Thank you. My best friend just called me incorrigible. What does that mean?
5: Well, I could explain it to you, Lewis, but you'll get a better definition from this dictionary. It's under I-N.
3: Thanks. These dictionaries. If you read one, you've read them all. Let me see now. I-N, incinerator. I may be built like it, but I'm no incinerator. Incoherent? That's a lie. I can hear as good as anybody. A guy can fall asleep looking through all these words. Incorrigible.

0: bad things you do. I use those pens guaranteed never to wear out. I have to get a new one every week.
1: Have you tried writing underwater?
0: Yes, Costello, but I'm slowly getting the bends.
1: Get a load of this, Abbott. This guy's got the bends, and he's trying to straighten me out.
2: Costello, please. These gentlemen are not kidding. This is very serious.
1: Gentlemen, I think you've got me all wrong. I'm not bad. Really, I'm not.
0: You're not? Then why did you tie those cans to that dog's tail?
1: Well, what could I do? He just got married.
0: And do you deny that on Saturday you stuffed a cop down a sewer?
1: I deny that. It was Saturday.
0: Mr. Abbott, would you get me another pen?
2: Yes, sir.
1: Hey, wait a minute. How do I know you boys marked down everything in the right column?
3: What do you mean?
1: Well, you got the night I kept Callahan out till 5 a.m?
0: Yes, right here on the bat.
1: Oh, no, that was good. His wife was waiting for him with a baseball bat.
3: We'll change that.
1: And did you mark down the night on the sunset bus I gave my lady, my seat?
3: Yes, that was good.
1: No, that was bad. I was driving the bus.
0: I'll make the change.
1: Gee, I'd like to fill up that postage stamp. You write awfully small, don't you?
3: Well, I'll read it. It says, good deeds, was born, period.
1: Go on.
0: I have the next 24 years.
1: Abbott, don't stand there like that. You gotta help me. Say something good about me.
2: All right, gentlemen. I've known the defendant for years. He's really a good boy. He's done some wonderful things. I remember when there was a sick old man who needed a taxi fare to the hospital. And what did this golden-hearted boy do? Why, he gave that poor old sick man $3.
1: Abbott, I'll never forget you.
2: Which he stole from his poor old grandmother.
1: Anybody want to buy a nice, clean postage stamp? I don't think it's fair to make me testify for myself. Why don't you call in some character witnesses? People who don't know me.
0: Anything you wish. Name your witnesses.
1: Well, character witnesses. That's... Let me see. Joe Clark? I told him to bet on the Dodgers. Susie McGurk? No, not after Tuesday night. No. Oh, I know. Skinny Ennis. He knows me.
0: Calling Skinny Ennis.
4: Here I am, gentlemen. Who sent for me?
2: We did, Skinny.
3: Mr. Ennis, we have called you as a character witness. What do you know about Mr. Costello?
4: Well, Colonel Costello's an old friend of mine. I don't know what I can say except that he's a man among men.
1: Thanks, Skinny.
4: Just don't turn him loose among women.
1: Another fountain pen coming up. Hey, Abbott, please don't let him do this to me.
2: I warn you, Costello, you wouldn't listen to me. I told you to tell the truth or take the consequences.
1: How do you like that? I'm in trouble and he's playing with Ralph Edwards. I know who'll be my character witness. Miss Marilyn Maxwell.
3: I'll call her. Calling Miss Maxwell.
5: Here I am.
1: Look at that, boys. If you don't mark that down under good, you need glasses.
2: Quiet, Costello.
0: Miss Maxwell, we've called you as a character witness for Mr. Costello.
5: Well, all I can say is I work with Mr. Costello, and I know my father must like him very much because he won't let me speak to Mr. Costello unless he's with me.
1: Miss Maxwell, what does your father do?
5: Well, at present, he's unemployed.
1: Starting tomorrow, you're helping him. Next contestant.
3: Thank you, Miss Maxwell. You may return to the world of reality. You too, Mr. Ennis.
1: Ennis caught the local. Well, fellas, I'm ready to go too. Let her blow.
0: Not yet, Mr. Costello. We feel you need guidance. So I'm going to follow you. Wherever you go, I will always be with you. Whenever you're tempted to do wrong or tell a lie, I shall always be there.
1: How will I know?
0: You will hear my call like this.
1: How was that again?
0: Remember, that means I will be with you day by day, week by week. Now, Costello, you may go.
1: Incorrigible. Abbott.
2: No, stop.
1: Abbott!
2: Stop yelling, Costello.
1: Where am I?
2: You fell asleep in that chair.
1: Oh, Abbott, I had the most awful dream. I met two guys who were keeping a record of my life.
2: Who are they?
1: Well, one kept the good records,

0: And the other?
1: I couldn't see him. He was writing underwater all the time. Oh, Abbott, I've had my lesson. You're so right. I'm through being bad. From now on, I'm a changed boy.
0: Well, I'm happy to hear that, Costello. I'm proud of you.
1: I'm going to make you prouder. I'll show you I'm a gentleman. Oh, Miss Maxwell.
2: What is it, Lewis?
1: May I have the pleasure of taking you home tonight?
2: Well, can I be sure you're a gentleman?
1: Certainly. And when we get home, we'll sit by the fire and do nothing but read poetry.
3: Take to the hills, boys! The dam has broken! Get out, everybody!
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0: What are you doing later?
1: What I do after every show. I'm going to the Macombo and have some pheasant under glass. I'm going to the Brown Derby for some cream turkey. I'm going to the drive-in for some meatballs. I've got a stomach ache. Good night, Abbott.
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0: 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Let's go back to that day. 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
2: Da, da, da, da, da, yep, da. 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Hey, I better wear gloves when I'm around the car. I'm getting fingerprints on the steering wheel.
3: As I was saying, Phil, isn't it great to be home again?
2: Uh-huh.
3: Do you realize how lucky you are, having a beautiful home, two wonderful children?
2: And you, you beautiful dove, you. You lovely thing. I never thought I'd live to see the day when anything so gorgeous as you would belong to me.
3: Oh, thank you, Phil.
2: Alice, please, I'm talking to the car. I've never seen anything with such sleek lines.
3: I can remember when you used to say the same thing about me. When we first met, you told me I had sleek lines, too.
2: Look at the way she's made. She's so neat and trim.
3: I was just as neat and trim.
2: Look at the way she's built. So close to the ground.
3: I was built just as... Bill, will you forget the car? You think more of that thing than you do of your children.
2: That ain't so. Now, you know my kids mean more to me than anything else.
4: Daddy... May we touch the car?
5: You know we can't, Alice. Our little hands haven't been sterilized today.
4: Won't you take us for a ride, Daddy?
2: What, and soil the tires? You're old enough to know better than that. I want this thing spick and span when I drive up to the Rexall office today.
4: What are you going there for, Daddy?
2: I'm gonna work for him, kids. Yes, sir. Your daddy's going to work for the biggest drugstore outfit in the country.
5: You're going to work for a drugstore?
2: Yep. And your daddy will do a great job for him, too.
5: You said it. You'll make the best sandwiches they ever had.
2: I'm not going to make sandwiches. Hey, look, Alice, we better get started. You know, we're meeting the sponsor for the first time, and we don't want to be late. You know, punctuality is the keynote of success. And the essence of business acumen.
3: Forget him. Phil, what does that sentence mean?
2: Must mean something that's got words in it. Hey, kid, you better go in the house now. I'm going to back the car out. Let me get in her. Yeah. Look how much leg room she's got. Will you hear the way this English job purrs? That's funny, it ain't starting.
3: Maybe you don't have any gas in it, huh?
2: Ridiculous old girl. I put 10 liters of petrol in only a fortnight ago. Oh, Philip, how that stuff clings to you. Even the boat could... Hey, no wonder. I haven't got the ignition on. Ah, there she goes. Listen to that. Oh, listen to her. Purrs like a woman who's having her back scratched. Hey, stand out of the way, Alice. I gotta take it easy now. There ain't much room here in this garage. And I gotta back out very carefully.
6: Good morning, Philip.
2: I had to rip your clutch out.
3: How are you, William?
7: Oh, I feel wonderful. My friends and I just got back from a weekend camping trip.
2: Yeah, where'd you brownies go?
7: Well, we went...
2: We haven't got time to listen. Forget about it. We got an important date. I don't know if you know it or not, but we're going down to meet the officials of the Rexall Company and sign our radio contract.
7: Oh, I have dreaded the approach of this day all summer.
2: What do you mean by that?
7: Well, Philip, you've never met the officials of the company, and you just won't know how to talk to them. They've all gone to college, and it's so important that you make a good impression.
3: Oh, leave him alone, William. Phil is perfectly capable of taking care of himself.
2: You tell him, honey.
3: Well, the best way for Phil to make an impression is to act natural and be himself. No, that won't do it.
2: Wait a minute, Alice. Willie, listen to me. Not only will I get the job for Alice and me, but if you'll just keep quiet and be nice for a minute, I'll tell you what I'll think of you. I'll even get you a job with Rexall.
7: Oh, will you really, Philip?
2: Yes, I will, and I'll ask them for a good salary for you, too.
7: Oh, Philip, how much?
2: $35 a week and all the iodine you can drink.
7: I don't think that's funny.
3: Boy, stop quarreling. Willie, come in the house while I get my coat.
7: Very well. Won't say another word. But I suggest you heed my advice, Philip, because I know whereof I speak. Yes, I do.
2: That character always trying to worry me. I wonder if he's right about the sponsor not liking me. Is it possible that they won't be overwhelmed by my radiant personality? Nah. I can see me now. I'll walk right up to the press and I'll say, Sir, signing this contract will be of mutual benefit to both of us. And I'll do my best to uphold the dignity and traditions of your company. Furthermore...
8: Hiya, Curly.
2: Hiya, Frankie. I want to assure you that our association will ripen into a warm and beautiful friendship.
8: Oh, this is so sudden. You may kiss me, Curly.
2: Remley, I'm not talking to you. I'm just rehearsing my meeting with the sponsor today. You know, I'm going down to sign the contract for the season.
8: Maybe I better go with you, huh?
2: Okay. Now, look, Frankie.
8: What?
2: It's very important that we make a good impression.
8: Mm-hmm.
2: Now, just concentrate for a minute. Now, look.
8: Yeah, I'm working.
2: What can we do to prove that we have the interest of his company at heart?
8: Let's do what we always do when we go in to see our sponsor. We'll pour shampoo on our heads and walk in singing, Smile a while, let a song be your style, use fish.
2: Wait a minute. Hold up. That was last year, Remley. This year we're going to have a new sponsor.
8: Yeah, who?
2: Rexall.
8: Oh, what a break. What a pleasure. What a sponsor. What's a Rexall?
2: Remley, don't ever let anybody hear you say that. It happens to be one of the biggest drug companies in the world.
8: You mean we're to be employed by a firm of apothecaries who manufacture pharmaceutical necessities?
2: Is that what they are?
8: Well, certainly.
2: Oh, boy. Well, I gotta get more money. I never thought that you...
8: Alice.
2: Hey, come on, get in the car, Alice. Pharmaceutical.
8: Oh, match.
2: Well, remind me when we get to, I never knew. Get in the car, will you? Now, look, you two. Frankie, take your hand off of the door. Now you did it. You got a spot on it.
8: Well, sloppy old me. Just take it easy, pharmaceutical. I'll rub it off.
2: Remley, stop breathing on the car. You're taking the paint off. Come on, will you? Let's go.
8: We're driving.
2: Now, wait a minute. Now, look, when we get down to the sponsors, let's all try to do this thing right.
8: What do you mean, right?
2: Look, Remley.
8: Yeah?
2: There's a right way to do a thing, and there's a wrong way. There's them that does, and them that don't, and them that says they will but won't. So if Satan tempts you, hold on tight, 'cause you can't do wrong doing right. There's them that shall, and them that shan't, and them that wish they could but can't. But it seems that does, it sees the light, 'cause you can't do wrong doing right. Look at that gal Delilah, she had them all in a spin. She clipped the mighty Samson, but she got caught when the house fell in. So you see, there's got to be just one road for you and me. Let old Satan know he's lost the fight, 'cause you can't do wrong doing right.
9: You gotta do right.
2: Well, make me know.
9: Yes, you gotta do right.
2: Yeah, keep a preaching.
9: If you wanna see the light,
2: well, tell me, brother.
9: 'Cause you can't do wrong when you're doing right.
2: There's them that's good and them that's mean, and there's that somewhere in between. But it looks to me from what I've seen that you can't do wrong doing right. There's them that's meek and them that's bold. Now don't ask me, but I've been told it's the meek that plays them harps of gold, 'cause you can't do wrong doing right. Now look at old big Goliath bragging about his size, picking on little David, but he got his right between the eyes. And so you see, there's got to be just one road for you and me. Let old Satan know he's lost the fight, 'cause you can't do wrong doing right.
9: You mustn't do wrong.
2: That's right with me.
9: No, you mustn't do wrong.
2: That's philosophy.
9: If you want to get along.
2: Oh, I believe it now.
9: 'Cause you'll never get along if you're doing wrong.
2: Now, they threw Daniel to the lion. The king had it done. He's the law. But it wasn't long till Daniel had all of them cats drinking milk out of straws. And so you see, there's got to be just one road for you and me. Let old Satan know he's lost the fight, 'cause you can't do wrong doing right. No, you can't do wrong doing right.
10: 'Cause you can't do wrong when you're doing what is right.
2: Keep on doing right.

0: Hey, this sure is a big place the sponsor has here.
1: Naturally, it's big.
0: Yeah.
1: You don't think Harris would be associated with anything infinitesimal, do you? Hey, Alice. Now, listen to me now. We never met these people before, and we got to convince them that we're the ones they want for their radio show. Now, look. What do you think we ought to say to them?
2: Well, I think we should be gracious. Let's tell them that we're happy and honored to be considered for the job.
1: Yeah? Well, we could tell them we're talented and popular.
0: Why don't you just tell them you're Ozzie and Harriet?
1: Control yourself, Remley. There ain't much demand for softball guitar players. Look, do we go in here, Alice?
2: No, that's the entrance to the drugstore. We go in this door to go to the offices. Come on. Now, please, boys. This is a dignified company, so please, please be on your best behavior, huh?
0: Well, where's the president? Why isn't he down here to meet us?
2: Frankie.
0: Wow.
2: Well, look, we're still a little early, so I think I'll go in and shop around the store. And I want you two fellas to sit right here in the reception room. I don't want you to move until I get back. I don't want you two to get into any trouble. You hear?
1: Yes, dear.
0: Yes, dear. Hey, Curly.
1: Yeah.
0: You mind if I kiss Alice when she comes back?
1: What for?
0: If I'm going to be henpecked by her, I want to get in on some of that good stuff, too.
1: Alice, don't henpeck me. I do as I please.
0: Okay, then. Let's go in and look around the store.
1: Okay.
0: Wow, what a layout. Hey, look at all the customers. They must do a terrific business here, huh?
1: Certainly they do a terrific business. This is big-time stuff you're in now.
0: Yeah, man.
1: Hey, just think, Remley. As soon as we sign the contracts, we're part of this place. We're members of the Rexall family.
0: Members of the family, huh?
1: Sure.
0: Excuse me.
1: Frankie, get out of that cage! What's the matter with you? We don't own the place.
0: I was just trying to borrow a couple of bucks. You can't put the lug on your own family. Who can you do it?
1: Will you come on and get out behind that counter before somebody sees you? If the manager ever happened to come along and
3: I beg your pardon, young man, but would you mind waiting on me? I want some cosmetics.
1: I'm sorry, lady, but
3: First, I'd like to get a home permanent wave kit. The kind you're demonstrating.
0: Look, lady, we ain't demonstrating. No.
3: Quiet, young man. I'm talking to your twin. The one that has the Tony. Now, may I have a kit, please?
1: I can't do that, lady, because
3: Are you going to wait on me, or do I have to go someplace else?
0: Go someplace else. Who cares?
1: Frankie. lady, we'll be very happy to wait on you. Now, if you'll just excuse me a minute while I slip into my smock.
4: May I help you? Will you look?
1: Now, Remley, if we can make a big sale to this dame, it'll prove to the company that we have their interests at heart. It'll make a big impression on them.
4: All right.
1: Then keep quiet. Now, madam, now, let's see. You wanted a permanent way. Here it is. A dandy. Now then, is there anything else you could use in the line of beauty aids?
3: No. No, I never use any beauty aids.
1: Obviously.
3: What did you say?
1: Oh, I said, obviously, you don't need any beauty aids.
0: That ain't what you said, Curly. You said
1: never mind. What I'm trying to say is that, well, you don't need anything artificial. Now, I could suggest eyeshadow, but your eyes have enough natural sparkle already.
3: Oh.
1: And then I could try to sell you rouge, but your cheeks have enough natural color.
3: Oh, well, I guess you're right. But you've been so nice, I feel I should buy something. I could use a jar of wrinkle cream.
0: What for? Anyone can see you have enough natural wrinkles.
3: Been so insulted in all my life. I'm going to see the manager and report.
1: Now, wait a minute. Just a minute, lady. Please, please. Now, surely a pretty young thing like you wouldn't cause trouble for a pretty young thing like me.
3: Well, I...
1: Why, when I look into your limpid blue eyes, I can't imagine a complaint being uttered by those luscious... tender lips.
3: Oh!
5: You got her, Curly.
1: Never misses. She's liable to be 2 hours coming out of this. Hey, Remley, if I could only bottle this stuff for Rexall, he'd make a fortune.
3: You wanted to sell me?
1: Oh, yes, yes. Well, I was thinking the lipstick way. Of course, you don't need it, but it just might enhance the beauty of your ruby lips.
3: Well, I don't know about that shade. I'd like to see it on somebody first.
1: Well, I don't have anybody here that I can demonstrate it on, but...
0: Get away from me, Curly.
1: Wait. Now, come up here and stop squirming. Well, make like a Cupid's bow. Come on, pucker up. Tighter, a little tighter. That's it. Hold it right there. Wow. Hey, how's it look on him, lady?
3: It looks ridiculous on him. But I do like the shade. I'll take it. Oh, perhaps I'd better have a little rouge to go with the lipstick.
1: Very well.
0: You'd like the rouge demonstrated, too, wouldn't you, lady?
3: Well, if it isn't too much trouble.
0: No trouble at all. Hold your head up, Curly.
1: Now, wait a minute. I ain't the type.
0: Hold still, apple cheeks.
1: All right, all right. Put it on. But don't cover my dimple.
0: Ah, a little dab. Little schmear here. Well, how do you like it, madam?
3: It looks a little too dark.
0: Well, it won't look that dark on you.
3: Are you sure?
0: Well, positive. He has a heavy beard and you haven't.
3: Oh! That is the last straw. I'm going to find the manager and report you.
1: But, lady, please don't go. Well, lady, please don't. Now you did it, Remley.
0: Don't blame me. You started this.
1: Hey, we must look very cute with these cosmetics on our faces. We better wipe it off before somebody sees us.
6: Well, if it ain't through the Andrews sister. What are you two girls up to, anyway?
1: We're not up to anything. We're going to work for the company, and we were demonstrating some of the cosmetics.
6: You work here? Good. I want to buy something. Wait on me. Yeah. Well, don't stand there, Gertrude. Wait on me.
1: I wonder if they serve Mickey's at the soda fountain. Look, kid, I'm here to sign a radio contract with this company, so get lost, will you? Go back to the grocery. I'm in enough trouble already.
6: You're in trouble, Mr. Harris? Is there anything I can do to help get you in a little deeper?
0: Oh, hey, Curly, look, here comes that dame we waited on, and the manager's with her.
1: Oh, no, Frankie, we got to get out of here before somebody recognizes.
0: Yeah, come on.
1: Well, come on.
0: Hey, wait a minute. Nobody can report us because nobody knows who we are.
6: I do!
1: Hey, Frankie, we can't leave him here to tell on us.
0: We better take him with us.
1: Yeah, wait a minute. Oh, Julius! Come here a minute.
6: I don't want to.
1: I got something for you.
6: You can mail it to me. It's my duty as an Eagle Scout to tell the manager who you guys are.
1: You can't do that, Julius. If he finds out who we are, I won't get the radio show, and it'll be all your fault.
6: Yeah. Office.
1: Frankie, we can't let him do it. We got to get him.
0: You're faster than I am, Curly. You grab him.
1: Which way'd he go?
0: The end of the aisle and turn right.
1: Okay, I'll get him and when I...
0: Maybe you should have turned left. You okay, Curly?
1: Yeah, I'm all right. I cut my hand. Ooh, look what I did to this perfume counter.
0: Hey, Curly, we better get out of here. There's a big crowd gathering. Here comes the manager with a couple of cops.
1: Well, let's get out this side door fast.
0: All right.
5: You. Hey.
0: Huh?
5: We're back in the reception room.
0: Oh, yeah. Hey, you're going to go up to see the president and sign the contract
1: now?
0: Oh,
1: you know I can't. Julius is probably up there giving him an earful now. I haven't got a prayer for the job. Thanks to you.
7: Let's go inside the drugstore. Your hand tech, let's go inside the drugstore.
0: Oh, leave me alone.
1: Can't let well enough alone. If Alice ever finds out what
2: I... Oh, there you are, boys. I've been looking all over for you. Oh, Phil, about the contract.
1: Look, Alice, now wait. I've sort of changed my mind about working for this company.
2: Oh, no, you don't. No, you don't. It's too late, Philzy. I've just come from the president's office, and the contracts are already signed.
1: But, honey, I... They are?
2: Mm-hmm. I have them right here. The company signed them, and so have I. Now, all you have to do is put your signature on to make it official.
1: Oh, honey. Ain't nobody like you. You're wonderful.
2: Yeah, ain't I? Well, here's the contract. Go into the president's office and sign it.
1: Nah, I mean, there's no sense in disturbing him. I'll just sign it out here and slide it under the door. Hey, give me your pen, Frankie.
0: Yeah, here you are, Curly.
1: Thanks. Ouch! Oh, darn it, I can't hold a pen in this hand.
2: Oh, Phil, your hand is cut. How did it happen?
1: Well, I cut it downstairs at the at the lunch counter.
0: Yeah, they serve very sharp sandwiches.
2: Well, sign it with your left hand, Phil.
1: I can't write with my left hand, but I gotta get it signed right away. Hey, Remley.
0: Huh?
1: You're good at forging signatures. You sign my name.
0: Okay, if you insist. There. That does it. Now I'll take it right into the president's office and give it to his secretary. I'll be right back. Well, everything's all set, Curly. The contracts are signed, sealed, and delivered. I'll keep your copy for you.
1: Why should you keep it? It's my contract, ain't it? Hey, Remley.
0: Pardon?
1: You signed my name to it, didn't you?
0: Not exactly, Curly.
1: What do you mean?
0: I didn't know how to spell Phil Harris, so I just signed it Frank Remley.
1: Oh, no!

0: The Harris family certainly has its troubles, like most of us, I suppose. But I don't think many of us go quite as far out of our way to find it. Except maybe men like the scientists at Rexall. We Rexall druggists know they spend most of their time giving Rexall drug products the roughest kind of treatment, just to make sure they live up to Rexall's rigid standards. The one-inch war is a good example. It's the way Rexall scientists check the potency of penicillin by testing it against living, growing bacteria. They carefully measure just a little penicillin solution into a culture of bacteria. A little flat dish filled with germs that have a name as long as your arm. The solution is so diluted that it contains only about 1/28,000,000th of an ounce of pure penicillin. Yet to win the one-inch war, to be good enough to wear the Rexall label, it must stop the growth of all bacteria within a one-inch circle on the culture. If the weak solution can do that, then Rexall scientists know the pure penicillin will do faithfully what your doctor wants it to do in his prescriptions. This is just one example, of course, but it's true of all the more than 2,000 drug products made by Rexall. They all get the same careful testing for purity and potency before they come to us Rexall druggers. We know they do. That's why we tell you, you can depend on any drug product that bears the name Rexall.
1: Good health to all from Rexall.

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1: Quiet,
0: and I'm not going to let...
2: As I was saying, Alice, with you and me as stars of the show, we'll give Rexall the best program they ever had.
3: You think so?
2: Sure.
3: Frankie.
2: Yes?
3: Do you think we ought to keep Phil?
2: Oh, I think so.
3: You do?
2: He can lead the band for my vocals.
0: Listen, Ramley, if my right hand wasn't cut, I'd slug
1: you. Control yourself, Harris. There ain't much demand for bleeding band leaders.
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5: 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Its title, Lefty Gomez Deems Taylor, Mayor Fiorello LaGuardia.
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7: 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If our editorial staff edits your questions a bit, don't fret over it. In case of similarity, we'll have to be sole judge of who shall be paid. And all questions become the property of Information Please. And now, light up a lucky strike as I present our master of ceremonies, the literary critic of the New Yorker magazine, whose new book, Reading I've Liked, is already a bestseller, Clifton Fadiman. 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
8: Ladies and gentlemen, unrehearsed and unbound by any rules, Information Please continues on its carefree path. Tonight, we have our trio of experts with us. The marvel of music, Oscar Levant, the sage of sports, John Kieran, and the king of quotations, Franklin P. Adams. And as our special guest, we have with us that paragon of pitchers, the eminent Lefty Gomez of the New York Yankees. If you think you know the answer, Mr. Gomez, you may raise your left hand. Now remember, for each question missed, Lucky Strike rings up $25. And that's paid out to the sender, plus 24 volumes of the Encyclopedia Britannica. We're off with a question coming to us from C.H. Lewis of Swissvale, Pennsylvania. I'm going to give you a group of phrases, gentlemen, that involve water and that are used in connection with various sports. Explain what's meant in each case. Get 3 out of 4. The first phrase is casual water. Mr. Kieran.
9: Casual water is a phrase in golf, meaning water that has either leaked out of pipes or has come down in the form of rain and is not a regular water hazard itself, a brook or a lake or pool.
8: That's exactly right. What does a foot in the bucket mean? There's another phrase about water. Mr. Gomez.
10: Well, that's a hitter that pulls away from home plate when he's up there hitting at a ball.
8: Good or bad form?
10: Well, with Simmons, it was great. But some of the other hitters, it's been bad.
8: That's right. And how about the phrase, take a dive? Mr. Gomez.
10: I don't know. It's supposed to be in fighting or some sports where they don't try their best and lay down.
8: Yeah, that's putting it elegantly. What were you going to say, Mr. Levant?
11: Prearranged by usually a money influence, not to do your best.
8: sounds just like a dictionary tonight. Yes, it's a fall in a fixed fight.
11: I like it. You know what's going to happen.
8: No suspense for you. How about a water jump? A water jump isn't what sport? Mr. Kieran?
9: It's in steeplechasing, usually called the Liverpool because of the big water jump in front of the grandstand at Aintree, where the Grand National Steeplechase is run.
8: Swell. I didn't expect all the extra information, Mr. Curran, but I'm very glad to get it. Now, how about this one from C.D. Larson of Bethesda, Maryland? Get 2 out of 3. Who was the first emperor of Rome? That's the first part of this question. Very simple question. The first emperor of Rome. Mr. Curran?
9: I should say Augustus.
8: Augustus would be right. Know his whole name?
12: Augustus Caesar.
8: Caius.
12: C.A. Caesar.
8: Julius Caesar Octavianus.
9: That's right.
8: That's right. I don't know what you'd call him if you just met him casually in the street. Mr. Levant?
12: Oct.
8: Octo? Oct? All right, Oct.
11: Say Oct, you get 8 musicians.
8: How about the first emperor of the French, gentlemen? Who was that? The first emperor of the French, Mr. Levant.
11: Charlemagne. 800.
8: No.
11: Well, that's the first one I remember.
8: You reached too far back for that one. First emperor of the French.
11: Somebody the first.
8: You're wrong on that one. It was Napoleon Bonaparte. Mr. Curran, what were you going to say?
9: Well, I was going to say Napoleon, but I was very slow about it.
8: Oh, no, not at all. How about the first king of Italy? First king of Italy. Careful on this one, gentlemen. Mr. Curran.
9: Well, I'll try. Wasn't it Emmanuel?
8: Yeah, give him a number.
12: Victor Emmanuel the first.
11: The third.
8: The second.
11: The second.
8: The third is now king. So we got 2 wrong out of 3, sending $25 and a set of the Britannica to Mr. Larson. Now, do you remember who the first emperor of the French was, Mr. Levant?
11: I still think Charlemagne was.
8: Well, you take it up with Napoleon Bonaparte. The next question comes from Harold Levine of Jersey City, New Jersey. Get 2 out of 3. Now, listen carefully, gentlemen. You're going to hear, partially described, the high spots of several past World Series games, just as you might have heard them over the air. I want you to tell me what action climaxed each of these descriptions and to identify the series in which the plays occurred. And we have an announcer here who's going to do it for us, and he's going to start in with the first one. Let's have it.
13: It's 3-2. Carnes leading, last half of the 7th. Gehrig's on first, Musil on second, and Coombs on third. Lazare's at bat. Alexander now pitching instead of Haynes. The count is 2-2, and here comes the pitch.
8: Mr. Gomez.
10: Alexander struck out Lazare with the bases loaded.
8: Who's playing?
10: Cardinals and Yankees.
8: Yeah, when did it take place, Mr. Gomez?
12: 1936.
11: 26.
8: 28. 26. I think it was 26.
10: Yeah.
8: That's right, Mr. Levant.
10: Close.
8: Good enough, Mr. Gomez. That's swell.
9: 7th inning.
8: All right, Mr. Curran. It's very hard to catch Mr. Curran napping. It's pretty good when he's napping, too. Now let's have the second of it.
13: What a game. It's the 9th inning, and the score is tied 3-3 with the bases loaded. Ruth on first, Koenig on second, and Coombs on third. Gehrig and Musil struck out in order. Lazare is now at bat. He's set for the pitch. Musil just sights carefully, and here's the throw.
8: I got 2 hands up. Mr. Levant.
11: Well, Musil just pitched for Pittsburgh, and he threw the ball over my head in the stands. And consequently, a man scored, and that was the end of the series.
8: Yes, who scored?
11: The Yankees.
8: Coombs scored in a wild pitch. That's right. Remember how the thing came out? What was the...
11: That was all, brother.
8: You add anything to that? It certainly ended the game. How about it, Mr. Gomez? Can you add any details to
11: it? The game had started the depression in Pittsburgh.
8: Hmm?
9: It was 1927, I think. That
11: 28.
9: Was the end of 27, pardon me.
8: Why don't you split the difference, boy?
9: I don't think Jovo Milius ever pitched another big league game. I think he pitched himself right out of the picture.
8: See, you make it sound pretty sorrowful, Mr. Curran. Well, that's the correct answer. It was Coombs scoring on a wild pitch over the catcher's head, and the Yanks won 4-3. Now, how about this third and last of them?
13: What a spot for a pitcher. Powell on first, Dickey on second, and Gehrig on third. Push him up, Tony Lazare is rubbing his hands in the dirt. He steps into the batter's box, cocks his bat. Kaufman takes a look over his shoulder, gets the signal, and here comes the pitch.
8: Mr. Gomez had his hand up almost at once. How about it, Mr. Gomez?
10: That was a World Series against the Giants. Lazare hit a home run with the bases loaded.
8: That's right. What year?
10: Oh, I don't know the year, but I think I was working.
8: 36, Mr. Gomez. That's perfectly right. Well, I didn't expect to catch you on these baseball questions, Mr. Gomez, but you got them very well all the same. How about this one from Mr. W.E. Adams of Princeton, Iowa? Talking about the weather, as people do, give me a line from Shakespeare that mentions the following kinds of weather. The first, rain. A line from Shakespeare mentioning rain. Mr. Curran.
9: It droppeth as the gentle rain from heaven.
8: Yes, that's a very good and very familiar line. Do you have another one in mind, Mr. Adams?
12: That's the only one I thought of.
11: It's the only thing in Shakespeare I know.
8: You can't tell. Maybe you can do better on this one, Mr. Levant. How about a line from Shakespeare that mentions wind? Wind. Wind, Mr. Levant?
11: Is the wind in the candle, is that from Shakespeare?
8: Candle in the Wind? No, it's the title of a play
11: by Addison, but they usually go back to Shakespeare.
8: I don't know that it does. Mr. Adams?
12: Blow, blow, thou winter wind.
8: That's a dandy.
12: Thou winter wine.
8: Yes. Well, I should have said wine to begin with. How does it rhyme? Blow, blow, thou winter wind, thou art not so unkind as man's ingratitude.
12: As man's ingratitude.
8: That's right. And how about a line from Shakespeare that mentions lightning? Lightning? Mr. Kieran?
9: Well, it's one about lightning in the Collied Night, I believe. Isn't that the one you have there?
8: No. It isn't even in my memory.
12: That's from a sonnet.
8: I'll take it. How about, how do the witches meet, Mr. Kieran and Macbeth?
9: Thunder, lightning, rain.
8: Yeah, that gets in all the weather. That gives us 3 out of 3. And sends us on to this one from George Lewitta of Newark, New Jersey. Identify 2 out of 3 on this. Identify Winnie May, Daisy May, and Pinky May. How about Winnie May? Suppose we begin with Winnie May. Mr. Gomez?
10: Winnie May was an aeroplane that Post and Gatty flew around the world in.
8: That's exactly right. Good enough. Did you know that, Mr. Adams?
12: No.
8: See? Okay. Now, how about Daisy May? Daisy May.
11: I know Daisy Mame.
8: Well, leave her out of this. Yes, Mr. Gomez?
10: Daisy May is in that cartoon. I don't know the...
8: Say, you're a find, Mr. Gomez. That's right.
10: I got one of those last week, too, a find.
8: Sure. I'll take that answer. It's in a comic strip. Anybody know the name of the comic
11: strip? Daisy May.
8: Little Abner, Mr. Gomez. Sure. Hey, that's good. She's a reader, Mr. Kieran. How about Pinky May? Pinky May.
11: Is that a baseball player?
8: That's right. Which one?
10: Third baseman with Philadelphia.
11: Philadelphia?
8: That's right.
11: Sure.
8: Very good.
11: There's another May you didn't mention.
8: I want you to give the other boys a chance this evening, Mr. Gomez. What'd you say, Mr. Levant?
11: Georgia May.
8: Georgia May, who is that?
11: I'm wrong. I thought
8: and
11: another girl.
8: May
12: gets
8: me.
12: Georgia May is a book by Maxwell Bowden.
11: That's right.
8: That's right. Long time ago. I quite remember. Now, how about this one from Mrs. John B. Harden of Newton, Massachusetts? Again, get 2 out of 3. Who are the famous parents in fiction of these less well-known children? Parents of these children. First child is Daisy Brooke. Name her parents. Daisy Brooke.
12: Mr. and Mrs. Brooke.
8: Well, I don't know how I'm going to break you down, Mr. Adams, because that's perfectly correct. And who are the Brooks?
12: There you have me.
8: Mr. Kieran?
9: Would they be the people who started the Brook Farm Colony?
8: No.
9: Well, I'm sorry.
8: Well, I...
11: The Brook Dairy people?
8: No. I think, in fact, they got all the Brooks now. Meg March Brook and John Brook are characters in Little Women by Louisa May Alcott. Is that what you meant, Mr. Adams?
12: No, never
8: read
12: it.
8: All right. That gives us one wrong. Have to get the next two right. Who are the parents of George Osborne? Mr. Kieran.
9: George Osborne was the rather sappy hero, in a fashion, of Thackeray's Vanity Fair.
8: Do you have any parents?
9: Yeah, but
8: want to get them in
9: his
8: on
9: father was a coal dealer, I believe.
8: His name was? Don't tell
9: oh,
8: me.
9: Oh, little Georgie Osborne. Becky Sharp was the mother. I've got the wrong generation.
8: You got the wrong one.
9: Amelia was the mother.
8: That's it.
9: And George Osborne...
8: Was the father. That's quite right. Thank you. Now, how about Robespierre Higgins? Give me the father and mother of Robespierre Higgins, Mr. Levant.
11: Isn't that Fanny Bryce's brother?
8: Yeah. Mm-hmm. That's right. Fanny Bryce's brother. And
11: on the radio,
8: yeah,
11: I hope.
8: That's right. And the name, do you remember the
11: father's name?
8: Yeah.
11: Fanny Bryce's father.
8: All right. Let's call him the Mr. and Mrs. Higgins. That's quite right. You know that, did you know that, Mr. Adams?
12: No, sir.
8: Very good radio program.
12: I seldom listen to the radio.
8: Well, you should listen to this. All right, how about this? From Carl J. Carey of Detroit. Name the man who came directly before and the one who came directly after the following men in their respective positions. Get 3 out of 4. For example, Mr. Murphy, our Attorney General. Who came before and who came after him? Mr. Levant.
11: I think Homer Cummings. Homer Cummings.
8: That's right. And after?
11: Robert Jackson.
8: That's quite right, Mr. Levant.
11: They both wound up the same place.
8: Yes, that's quite true. Now, how about Robert Bridges? As Poet Laureate of England, who came before Robert Bridges, who came after Robert Bridges? Mr. Adams?
12: After him came Mr. Mayfield.
8: That's quite right, the present Poet Laureate of England. Who came before Robert Bridges?
12: Came Alfred Austin.
8: That's quite right, Alfred Austin. It's a name not very many people know, I should think. Don't you think so, Mr. Adams?
12: He wrote some pretty good stuff.
8: I bet you couldn't. Can you remember anything that Alfred Austin wrote?
12: April.
8: That's William Watson.
12: That's right.
8: All right.
12: Austin wrote...
11: some pretty good
12: Woman
11: stuff.
12: With a Serpent's Tongue.
8: Well, I can't say that, William Watson. That's right, it's Alfred Austin. That's right. Now, how about the one who came before and the one who came after, Edward VI, this King of England? Be careful. Edward VI, this is very hard.
11: No, it isn't.
8: All right, Mr. Levant.
11: Edward VI, I would say Queen Victoria was before, George V afterwards. Otherwise, George V before and George VI afterwards. You can have your pick there.
8: I'll take the blue plate. No, you've got the wrong Edward. You're just a little ahead of yourself. Mr.
11: I
8: Kieran?
11: Picked out two Edwards.
9: I think, isn't that well back? Isn't that in the time of Richard III and around there?
8: It's pretty far back, as a matter of fact, because the one who preceded Edward VI was Henry VIII. Our old friend, Mr. Lloyd.
9: Beforehand at that.
8: And after that, Mary Tudor. That gives us one wrong. And now, who preceded Burley Grimes as manager of the Dodgers, and who came after Burley Grimes as manager of the Dodgers? Mr. Gomez, does this strike a sore note with you?
10: Well, we don't follow much with the National League.
8: Well, I'll have to throw this question to Mr. Levant.
11: Stengel was before him.
8: And who came after him?
11: Lippy Leo DeRocher.
8: You haven't heard of him, Mr. Gomez?
10: Oh, we have now, yes.
8: I see. Mr. Gomez, you wouldn't care to venture a prediction on the outcome of this little shindig of yours, would you, by any chance?
10: Yes, I think the Yankees have a good chance to win.
8: You do?
10: Yes.
8: You want to be quoted?
12: He's out on a limb.
8: All right. It's a good thing we're playing in Manhattan tonight. Well, so far, Lucky Strike has paid out $25 and one set of the Encyclopedia Britannica. And now Mr. Cross, ever timely, comes up with a discussion of Lucky Strike's batting average at the tobacco auctions.
14: Well, Mr. Fadiman, every auction is really a World Series of a sort, with buyers from all over the South competing for the tobacco. So it's interesting to watch what happens as the 1941 auctions progress. And this year, as every year, it's the same. Lucky Strike is consistently paying the price to get the finer, the lighter, the naturally milder tobacco. For example, during the first 3 weeks of auctions at Oxford, North Carolina, the American Tobacco Company paid 24% more per pound for the tobacco it bought for its cigarettes and other tobacco products. Yes, 24% above the average market price paid for all the various types and grades of tobacco sold there. And the best we buy goes into Lucky's. Ladies and gentlemen, in a cigarette, it's the tobacco that counts. And Lucky Strike means fine tobacco. Mr. Fadiman, isn't that reason enough for every smoker to try Lucky's?
8: I think it is, Mr. Cross. And I timed you at just 52 seconds. Now we'll go on with a question from Maryland N. Cressy of Ossining, New York. Get 3 out of 4 on this. Where in poetry or song are these bodies of water mentioned? I'll give you 4 of them. And the first is Lake Leman. Mr. Kieran.
15: Lake Leman lies, Chillon lies by Leman's walls, I think. The Prisoner of Chillon,
8: yeah,
15: by Byron.
8: That's quite right. That's getting it right. First crack out of the box. Now, how about Auber Lake? A-U-B-E-R. Auber, Mr. Adams.
12: That's in Poe.
8: It is in Poe. Where in Poe?
12: Ulalume.
8: Ulalume is right. Can you give us the lines
12: in
8: which Auber is mentioned?
12: Down by the dank tarn of Auber.
8: Yes.
12: In the something to something of Weir.
8: That's quite right. Quite. The misty mid-region of Weir. Very
15: in
8: good.
15: That most immemorial year.
8: Habit.
12: It was night in the lonesome October.
8: Is there any way of stopping you, gentlemen?
12: Well, it's the lonesome October.
8: Now, how about Monin's Rill, another body of water? Monin's Rill, Mr. Adams.
12: Where danced the moon on Monin's Rill?
8: Yes, it's from.
12: And deep his midnight lair had laid in lone Glenartney's hazel shade.
8: Oh, boy. I bet, Mr. Kieran, you'll stop there yourself.
15: Yes, I would.
12: Yeah. But who wrote it?
8: Who wrote it?
15: Scott.
12: Scott.
8: Didn't you know, Mr. Taylor? You just wanted to test
12: them. Certainly not.
8: Didn't know?
12: No.
8: Well, you can get right back on this program anytime you wish. How about a body of water known as Rillera?
12: Oh.
8: Mr. Taylor.
12: Well, in what volume of poetry it...
8: Where would you find that mentioned?
12: Well, you'd find that in the Hutsut song.
8: Yes, in the what is the Hutsut song?
12: Hutsut.
8: Yeah.
12: So far.
8: Is that where you stop?
12: That's about where I stop.
8: The Hutsut Rolson on the Rillera and a Brawler Brawler Seward, is that the way it goes?
12: Well, that's an approximate translation, yes.
8: Yeah, you're supposed to repeat that 4 times, but I refuse
12: to
8: do it.
12: Yes.
8: The Rillera...
12: It's Swedish, but it isn't.
8: No, Swedish, but it isn't, and the Rillera would be a...
12: A brook.
8: Double talk for some sort of stream. All right, now how about this one from Russell Newbery of Mount Vernon, New York? Get 2 out of 3. Can you identify the cities in which these famous crossroads exist? Massachusetts and Connecticut Avenues. Mr. Taylor.
12: Washington, D.C.
8: Washington, D.C. Market and Sutter. Market and Sutter. Mr. LaGuardia.
16: Philadelphia?
8: No, that would be wrong. Mr. Taylor.
12: San Francisco.
8: San Francisco. There is a Market Street, of course, very famous street in Philadelphia. I don't think there's a Sutter that crosses it. I count that one wrong. How about 10th Street and 4th Street crossing? Mr. Kieran.
15: New York.
8: Yes. Now, how does that happen, Mr. LaGuardia, that in our fair city we've got 10th Street and 4th Street crossing?
16: 4th Street runs east and west and north and south, down in Greenwich Village.
8: Well, now, don't you think you ought to change that?
16: Well, north and south and east and west.
8: I mean, isn't that...
16: 10th Street runs across, and east and west. And 4th Street north running south and across.
8: You must remember, Mr. LaGuardia, that no one can see you making those odd gymnastics with your hands.
16: Well...
8: Well, isn't it about time something was done about 10th Street and 4th Street crossing each other's
16: well,
8: make any sense?
16: Well, that's rather historical, and people down Greenwich Village, they kind of like it.
8: All right. That fixes up the Greenwich Village boat. Now, the... the next one is from Virginia McElroy of Beverly, New Jersey. Get 2 out of 3 on this. This is, again, a musical question. You're going to hear excerpts from 3 well-known musical compositions. And I want you to tell me the meter in which each was written. I think that you can give me the names of them, too. They're not hard to recognize. Let's have the first. Mr. LaGuardia?
16: 2-4.
8: Pardon?
16: 2-4.
8: Don't think.
12: 3-4.
8: Oh, we've got 2-4, 3-4. What do you think, Mr. Taylor?
12: 4-4.
8: 4-4 is right. 4-4
12: sounds like an auction.
8: Mr. LaGuardia, what was being played for us? What was
16: Hail to the Chief.
8: Hail to the Chief, yes. Now the next.

0: Slow 3-4.
1: Slow 3-4, and what's being played, Mr. Taylor?
0: The Pilgrim's Chorus.
1: Pilgrim's Chorus. Very good.
0: Mayor LaGuardia knew that, too.
1: I'm sure he did. Mr.
0: In fact, he told me.
1: The mayor was waving his hat. I can see that ambition to be a conductor, Mr. LaGuardia. If we had you on television, everybody could see those hands of yours waving around. And now the third and last. Mr. Taylor.
0: 5-4.
1: 5-4 is right. What's being played, Mr.
0: Taylor? The second movement of Tchaikovsky's Sixth Symphony.
1: Yes, otherwise known?
0: Pathétique.
1: The Pathétique, yes. Very good. Thank you, Mr. Taylor.
0: Perfect.
1: Well, yes, perfect. All right. How about this one? From Annette Turngren of Minneapolis. Mr. LaGuardia, this is all about mayors. All right? However, about imaginary mayors and not real ones.
0: Nightmares?

0: other offices, First Lord of the Treasury, Lord Chief Justice, and so
1: forth. Hold on a minute. Poobah
0: is right. Didn't someone say Poobah?
2: Yes, he was Lord Mayor of Titipu.
0: Yes, well, didn't you say that, Mr. Adams? Or am I just imagining that you said it?
1: You just imagined it.
0: No, I think he said it.
1: He said he wasn't Coco.
0: That gives us at least 2 out of 3, and probably 3 out of 3. Now, how about this one? Mr. LaGuardia, you may remember that some time ago, Mr. Maury Maverick, was at that time mayor, I believe, of San Antonio?
3: Yes.
0: Was on this program, and you sent him a question, which stumped him, I may say. And no doubt you were very happy about it, in the friendly way that you mayors are with each other. And now we have a question from Maury Maverick. of Washington, D.C.
1: I bet Karen gets it.
0: Now let's see if you can handle this one. Get 2 out of 3. What is the root of the word mayor? Where do we get the word? Mr. Kieran.
4: It's the comparative degree of magis maior maximus in Latin.
0: Meaning?
4: Greater.
0: Yes.
4: Larger.
0: Yes, that's right. Did you know that, Mr. LaGuardia?
3: We knew that.
0: Yeah, all right. Now, when was New York City incorporated as a city? When?
3: Greater New York?
0: Yes. Greater
3: 1898.
0: That's right, Mr. LaGuardia. Under whose administration?
2: Seth Lowe.
0: No,
3: was
0: that
3: the
0: would
3: first
0: be wrong.
3: Mayor.
0: Pardon?
3: Seth Lowe was the first mayor of Greater New York.
0: He was? Wasn't it under... Van Wyck?
3: Van Wyck.
2: The Iceman.
3: Seth Lowe was the first mayor of Greater New York.
0: But the in 1898, what was Van Wyck? What was he?
3: Mayor of New York City.
0: Oh, mayor of New York City. That's right. Now, how many mayors...
5: Business?
0: How many mayors has New York City had?
3: I'm the 99th.
0: Well, if you're the 99th, you've left out a couple of mayors. According to my information, Mr. LaGuardia, you are the 103rd, if you don't mind
3: me
0: promoting you.
3: It's not counted that way.
0: Why not?
3: Well, for instance, I serve two terms.
0: Yes?
3: But I'm still the 99th. I wasn't the 99th and the 100th.
0: No, I realize that. I mean, you're the 103rd different mayor we've ever had. We've had 102 mayors before you.
3: Well, I've lost 4 of them. I still think I'm 99.
0: We'll have to adjudicate it, but in any case, we're over the top because we've got 2 out of 3. Mr. Kieran, would you happen to know anything about that?
4: I think the mayor is right on that. I think, for instance, you call Franklin D. Roosevelt the 32nd president, whereas he is the 31st different person who has held that chair. You see, Cleveland is counted twice because there was an interim administration.
0: Yes, I understand that.
4: Well, I think you will find you count the names that the little flower is correct.
0: Okay, it's very possible. How about this one from Lucy Harmon of Eastford, Connecticut? Who is the person referred to in each of these lines from old songs that I'm going to read to you? Who is the I in the song that goes, when the enemy come, of course I run, for I'm not cut out for the army? Who is the I in that song? Mr. Adams.
2: Captain Jinx.
0: Captain Jinx is right. Who is the you in They Have Taken You Away? Mr. Adams.
2: My darling Nellie Gray.
0: Darling, what were you going to say, Mr. LaGuardia? Same thing. Very good. And who is the her of I make a call twixt 8 and 9 on her who shortly will be mine? I make a call twixt 8 and 9 on her who shortly will be mine, Mr. Adams.
2: Little Annie Rooney.
0: That's very good, Mr. Adams. That's 3 out of 3. That's going very good. Now, how about this one from Reva T. Bressler of San Diego, California? Can you identify the incidents in literature or mythology in which a life depended on the following things, in which a life depended on opening the right door? Where would you find that? A life to Mr. Kieran.
4: Bluebeard's wife. She opened the wrong door.
0: Well, she shouldn't have opened any door, I think. there's a famous story in which a life depends on opening the right door. The Lady or the Tiger.
4: Oh, wait a minute. There's another one. Scott. It's where the girl is lured into going into a wrong passageway and falling down, breaking her neck.
0: Well, that's very possible. How about the one in which life depended on a thread? A thread. Mr. Taylor?
1: Was it
0: Mr. Adams?
2: Damocles.
0: Damocles. And how about the one in which a life depended on a guess? G-U-E-S-S. A guess.
2: That's me.
0: outside of Mr. Adams, I think, what were you thinking of, Mr. Kieran? Do you have one in mind? The riddle of the Sphinx.
1: The riddle of the Sphinx.
0: Well, as I see it, we're okay on that unless we find that Mr. Kieran is wrong, which is probably not the case. And here is Mr. Cross with something that you never knew till now.
6: If the American Tobacco Company, makers of Lucky Strikes, were to stop advertising in magazines, stop advertising in newspapers, fire Mr. Fadiman and myself,

0: from a board of experts and stop all radio advertising. If, in short, your package of Luckies were delivered from the factory direct to your cigarette counter without benefit of any advertising whatsoever, the price you pay for a package of Lucky Strikes would not be reduced one iota. For the cost of these activities, as no one seems to realize, is such a small fraction of a cent that if they were entirely eliminated, the saving per package could not be passed on to you. Well, you say, I had always thought that advertising costs money. It does. But advertising is not what you pay for when you buy Lucky Strikes. The makers of Luckies have always believed that in a cigarette, it's the tobacco that counts. The tobacco, not the advertising. And we pay what it costs to get the finer, the lighter, the naturally milder tobaccos for Luckies. For instance, 21% more than the market average at Mount Pleasant, Tennessee last season. 34% more at Lebanon, Kentucky. And so on all over the South. Yes, Lucky Strike means fine tobacco. Mr. Fadiman, have I proved that in Lucky's at least, it's the tobacco that counts?
1: Quite conclusively, I think, Mr. Cross. This evening, Lucky Strike has cheerfully paid out $50 and two sets of the Encyclopedia Britannica. Thank you, Mr. LaGuardia, for taking time out this evening to have some fun with us here. Next week, Mr. Kieran and Mr. Adams and Mr. Levant will be handy, and we're proud to announce that as our fourth guest, we have persuaded that eminent showman, comedian, and wit to take another crack at information, please. Mr. Fred Allen. Remember, for every question we use, whether or not it's answered correctly, the sender gets $10. And if it...
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0: 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We now present Jungle Jim. This episode of Jungle Jim originally aired Saturday, September 5th, 1936. Its title, The Purple Triangle.
1: Presenting the adventures of Jungle Jim. Last week, Jungle Jim staged a fake fight with Kolu to make General Lin Pu believe that the native boy had been converted to the side of the Purple Triangle organization. The ruse was successful and Kolu was taken out of the detention cell. Shanghai Lil bribed a sentry to smuggle a mysterious metal tube out of Bluger's hideout. Then Lil turned him over to Bluger to be executed as a traitor to the Purple Triangle cause. Later, as the Great Revolution got underway, the airplanes, to the surprise and bewilderment of Derek Bluger, started to turn back and land. The thrilling adventures of Jungle Jim are pictured each Sunday in the Comic Weekly, the world's greatest pictorial supplement of humor and adventure. The Comic Weekly, each page printed in full colors, is distributed everywhere as an integral part of your Hearst Sunday newspaper. And now we continue our story. Following the example set by the leaders, the rest of the 15 planes of the Purple Triangle Air Squadron turn back from the ordered flight and land at the camp.
2: I can't figure it out, Lil.
3: I'm not surprised, Derek. You never can figure out how anybody could be on any side but yours.
2: Oh, can I?
3: No, you haven't said anything, but I know you're still trying to reconcile yourself to the treachery of that stupid sentry.
4: However stupid a man may be, he is clever when blaming others.
2: Stupid or clever, there isn't going to be any more of that stuff around here.
4: How may we be sure, Motai Superior?
2: I'll have a conference with the chief guard. Remind me to call it tonight. And there'll be a shake-up in the guard regiment.
3: It's about time.
2: And it's about time Yen Sing got back here with his report. What's keeping him? I'm very anxious to learn why those planes turned back and landed after I ordered them to attack.
4: Shanghai Lil always quick to suggest calamitous catastrophe. But could she be right this time? Is action of pilots mutiny, Most High Superior?
3: How does Derek know, Lin Pu? He hasn't learned the wisdom of that old Chinese saw. Don't neglect your own to weed another's field.
2: What do you mean by that, Lil?
3: You've been so busy with your precious plans that you haven't bothered with little details like checking up on your organization personnel.
2: Well, once you're right, Lil, that's just what's been the matter.
3: Well, praise from Caesar is praise indeed.
2: Yes, sir, you put your well-manicured finger on a weak spot. But from now on, everything is going to be different. Nobody's going to put anything over on me.
4: Splendid, Most High Superior. As my imperial ancestor Lao Tzu has said, he who overcomes others is strong. He who overcomes himself is mightier still.
2: Well, from now on, I'm weeding my own field first.
3: Now you're talking, Dad.
2: But I'll weed anybody else's I make up my mind to. And I'll show you I'm the best double weeder in the business.
3: Listen to who's bragging, Lin Pu. I'm laughing.
2: Wait until you have something to laugh about, Lil. Maybe it'll be healthier.
3: Oh, I'm laughing now. When the whale gets out of his element, even minnows can safely laugh.
4: Shanghai Lil.
3: Oh, relax and let yourself go, Lin Pu. Stop looking like a powder pigeon. You know, one of these days you'll put too much strain on that blood pressure of yours and explode.
2: What's the matter with you, Lil? You seem to have swallowed spirits of vitriol lately.
3: Some people give me a pain. Every time I express myself and Lin Pu doesn't agree with me, he knits his brows and wheezes, Shanghai Lil.
2: Everybody isn't like you, Lil.
4: Quite so, Most High Superior. Shanghai Lil needs to be reminded that if she insists on everyone being like herself, she must look nowhere but in her mirror.
3: Oh, skip it.
2: This must be Yen Sing. Come in. I thought so. Well, Yen Sing, what's happened to the air squadron?
5: Nothing, Most High Superior. Air squadron in perfect condition.
2: Then why are they turned back from the flight?
5: There is answer, Most High Superior.
4: Of course. I should have remembered.
2: Remembered what, Lin Pu?
4: Look outside, Most High Superior. It's coming up very bad storm.
2: What if it is? What's the little rain got to do with the revolution?
3: From the way your war birdies folded their wings and squatted on the ground, I should say it had a lot to do with it.
5: Yes, Most High Superior. Excuse, please. Old Chinese belief that ventures starting out in rain will not be success.
2: And so they disobeyed my orders because of some old woman's superstition, did they? Well, I'll show them.
4: Most High Superior, I beg of you. The men did not willfully disobey you. They follow only their teaching. A right beginning makes a proper ending.
2: Well, I'll show them the disobedience will make an end of them.
4: Most High Superior, Shanghai Lil's suggestion of mutiny has not proved true this time. But if you try to use force in this case, mutiny will surely be the result.
2: You think so, do you? Give me the air squadron, Commander.
4: Our voice is hoarse and our tears are exhausted. No more can be said.
2: Hello? Air squadron, Commander? I called you to tell you I'm pleased that you didn't risk our great cause by starting under such a bad omen.
4: Your tight mouth keeps back mischief.
2: The attack is officially postponed.

0: A little later, events of importance are taking place in Shanghai. A young lieutenant raps at the door of the headquarters of General Fu Yung Sen of the Chinese National Army.
1: Lieutenant Wing reporting, General Fu Yung Sen.
2: Well, what is it, Lieutenant?
1: Message has arrived by carrier pigeon from North, General.
2: From the North? Huh, give it here.
1: Yes, General, here it is.
2: Let's see. 72-6940-23. In code, of course. Code department.
1: Hope it is information we want, General.
2: We'll soon know. Code department. I have just received a message I want decoded. Message follows. 72-69-40-23. 84, if possible. 45, plan 634 on section D. 21-15-120s. 2-185s and 5,009s. Signed, operative 13. Call me back. Now, let us see. On this map here, when last heard of, Operative 13 was here, at Yuling. From there, we had reason to believe our quarry was hiding up here in the Gobi Desert. If that is correct, then it will be necessary for us to send troops up this way. You see?
1: Yes, General.
2: Along in here, it is most mountainous and hard to travel. It is almost foolish to attempt to plan an attack until our quarry presents himself in a more open position. Do you follow me?
1: Yes, General.
2: Now, Operative 13 is the third agent we have sent up north. No word has ever come from the first two. It is to be presumed that they are no longer among the living. Yes. You have decoded the message. Read it to me. Yes. Yes. Yes, good, excellent. The message says, Jungle Jim, his servant, and Lin Chamas under death sentence. Will prevent it if possible. Bluger plans attack on central Mongolia next week. Army consists of 15 bombing planes, 2 batteries of artillery, and 5,000 men. Signed, Lily Devril. There is no mention of our first agent, Chang. He must have been killed. Operative 13 has done fine work. Fine work. Lieutenant.
1: General.
2: You will deliver this message in person to His Excellency, the United States Consul.

0: Meanwhile, back in Bluger's camp, Yen Sing lets Jungle Jim out of his cell.
1: You come with me, prisoner.
2: To whom do I owe thanks for being let out of here?
1: Keep quiet, prisoner. Come with me.
2: All right. Where are we going?
1: You'll soon see.
2: What? Why, we're only going to another part of this jail of yours.
1: Yes. Most High Superior has ordered you moved. Here is your new cell.
2: Here? Why, there's somebody in here already.
3: Juan Jim.
2: Kolu.
3: Yes, it's Juan. Kolu in jail some more.
1: Get in cell, prisoner.
2: And I thought we fooled that fat Oriental Lin Fu.
3: Yes, it's Juan. We fooled Chinese all same.
2: And then what happened? What did you do to get yourself thrown in here?
3: Chinese take Kolu to Bluger. Me tell Bluger all same story.
2: Yeah?
3: Me say me tired being you side. Juan join him army.
2: I get it. He didn't believe you.
3: White Missy Queen Bat Kingdom, she tell Bluger no believe Kolu.
2: What?
3: Bluger tell Chinese bring Kolu here.
2: I might have suspected Lil would pull something like that. Well, our idea would have been a good one if it had worked.
3: Yes, it's Juan Jim.
2: I guess now that Shanghai Lil has betrayed us, we can expect a firing squad any time now.
3: Juan, Chinese say firing squad if Kolu betray him. Kolu no get chance.
2: That's true, Kolu. But they'll see through our little plot to get ourselves in a spot to double-cross them. And we'll get the firing squad on general principles.
3: What name?
2: We'll get the firing squad anyhow. I don't care so much about myself. It's Lin Chalmers I'm worried about.
4: Don't worry about me, Jim.
2: What?
4: I'm all right.
2: Lin! Hey, Lin, where are you?
4: In the cell next to yours.
2: Well, listen. There's a sort of a transom in our left wall. Does it lead into your cell, Lin?
4: I think so, Jim.
2: Well, just wait a second. Hey, Cole, boost me up so I can hang on those bars up there. I want to see for myself that Lin's okay.
3: Yes, it's one, Jim. Kolu fixed.
2: All right, stand right here, Kolu. That's it.
3: All right. Juan, all right?
2: Yeah, I'm okay. Hello, Lin.
4: Oh, Jim, I've nearly gone mad wondering what Bluger had done to you.
2: Not much yet. I can't figure it out. He was so anxious to capture me.
4: I think all he wanted was to get you out of the way so he could go ahead with his revolution.
2: But what about you?
4: Oh, I'm what you call his ace up the sleeve.
2: What do you mean?
4: Whenever Bluger's funds run low, he plans to have me send a letter to Dad for £10,000.
2: Ransom, eh?
4: That's what I called it. But he said we should call it a contribution to the cause.
2: That sounds just like the snake.
4: I've written the letter, but it seems he's been given $50,000 from some secret agent of his. So until that's all spent, I'm to be kept here.
2: Which won't be long.
4: You mean he'll soon spend the $50,000?
2: No, I didn't mean that. Although that's probably true enough. I meant you won't be kept here long.
4: What do you mean by that, Jim?
2: I can't explain it, Lin. But I've got a hunch we're going to get out of here.

0: At that very moment, upstairs in the castle in Lil's quarters, Derek Bluger pays a social call.
1: Well, Lil, are you comfortable up here?
2: Why not? All the conveniences of home, Derek. Like fun. But at that, it's not as bad as I expected.
1: Well, I'm glad to hear that. I wish I could furnish this place up right for you, but it's a camp, a temporary hangout. As soon as I get the revolution underway, things will be different.
2: Oh, of course, Derek.
1: Atta girl. I was sure you'd understand how things are, Lil.
2: I understand perfectly, Derek.
1: That's great. I've always said you were my kind of woman.
2: Am I?
1: You know you are, baby.
2: Sometimes I wonder.
1: What's there to wonder about? We know each other pretty well, don't we? You know all my weaknesses, and I know all your faults.
2: Oh.
1: But in spite of all that, we get along swell, don't we?
2: We have so far.
1: And we're going to all the way. That is, as far as I'm concerned. How about you, Lil?
2: How about me what?
1: The time is fast approaching when I shall rule all China. My ambition will be realized. I shall be the first white emperor.
2: Yes, Derek?
1: And you, Lil, will be my empress.
2: I? Never.
1: What?
2: Unless you free Jungle Jim and his companions.
0: What will Bluger's answer be? The adventures you have just heard dramatized will appear in full-color action pictures in the Comic Weekly. The big Comic Weekly, distributed with your Hearst Sunday newspaper everywhere. In the world's greatest pictorial supplement of humor and adventure, you'll find all the famous characters who live in the world of colored pictures. There's Jiggs and Maggie in Bringing Up Father, the antics of Skippy, the loony adventures of Barney Google, Judge Piffle, Toots and Casper, the Katzenjammer Kids, Flash Gordon, and many, many others. Don't forget our date next week, same time, same station, for a continuation of the adventures of Jungle Jim.

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You just heard an episode of Jungle Jim, which originally aired Saturday, September 5th, 1936, titled The Purple Triangle. This episode of Jungle Jim originally aired Saturday, September 12th, 1936. Its title? The Purple Triangle.

0: Last week, General Fu Yongsen, chief of the intelligence department of the Chinese National Army at Shanghai, received a code message by carrier pigeon from Blücher's camp sent by Secret Service Operator 13. This message contained the information that Jungle Jim and Lynn Chalmers were held prisoners by Blücher, and that the Purple Triangle forces were starting an attack on central Mongolia. Back at the Purple Triangle headquarters, Kolo failed in his attempt to deceive Blücher and was thrown into a cell, where he was soon joined by Jungle Jim. There, Kolo and Jim were amazed to discover Lynn Chalmers in the cell next to them. While this was taking place, Blücher had visited Shanghai Lil in her apartment in the castle and told her that she was to rule with him as the first white empress of China. Then Shanghai Lil made the amazing statement that she would do so only on condition that Jungle Jim and his companions be freed. The thrilling adventures of Jungle Jim are pictured each Sunday in the Comic Weekly, the world's greatest pictorial supplement of humor and adventure. The Comic Weekly, each page printed in full colors, is distributed everywhere as an integral part of your Hearst Sunday newspaper. And now we continue our story.
1: Have you suddenly gone completely mad, Lil? Or is this just another one of your stupid jokes?
2: Oh, so you think my jokes are stupid, do you, Derek?
1: Quit stalling, Lil. I've offered to share the throne of China with you. Why, that's an honor any woman in the world would be proud to accept.
2: Yes, Derek, you offered to share the throne of China with me. But you have just about as much chance of making good on that offer as you have of giving me the moon.
1: Oh, so that's it. You think I can't make good, eh?
2: I don't think, Derek. I know.
1: How do you know?
2: Never mind that. Anyway, I didn't definitely refuse you.
1: But you said you'd never be my empress unless...
2: I said, and I say it again, that I will never share a throne with you in China or any place else unless you free Jungle Jim and his companions.
1: That sounds very like treason to me, Lil. And you know what I do to traitors.
2: Oh, don't get yourself excited, Derek. It's bad for your blood pressure.
1: I'm not going to take any more of that kind of talk from you, Lil. I'm running this show, and neither you nor anybody else can dictate to me. Those spies will die, and you'll marry me by force if necessary.
2: Ah, so you're the big, bold dictator.
1: Yes. And another thing. I'm just beginning to wonder at your sudden interest in this fellow Jungle Jim.
2: Suppose we cut the melodrama, Derek, and talk sense.
1: I am talking sense.
2: Now listen to me. Jungle Jim and Lynn Chalmers are American citizens.
1: I know that.
2: And Jim was sent here by the American consul.
1: Yes, and I'll send them both back to the American consul dead.
2: And just about that time, Derek, you'll have a force of Uncle Sam's Marines up here. Then you'll know what trouble really is.
1: You can't scare me, Lil.
2: I'm giving you facts, Derek, that I hope will penetrate that fat head of yours.
1: Careful, Lil.
2: You may get away with your conspiracy against the Chinese central government.
1: I have gotten away with it.
2: That's what you think. But when you begin to monkey with Uncle Sam, you might just as well kiss yourself and the Purple Triangle cause goodbye.
1: Now listen to me, Lil, and get this straight. I'll handle my own affairs in my own way, with no help from you.
2: Oh...
1: Now, for the last time, do you want to be my empress when I rule China as its first white emperor?
2: I'll give you my answer when you have freed Jungle Jim and his friends.
1: Very well, Lil. If that's your answer, you can consider yourself a prisoner in this apartment.
2: Why, Derek?
1: There'll be a sentry posted at this door with orders to allow no one to enter except myself or Lin Pu.
2: Why, you don't mean...
1: You and I'll settle this affair later.
2: Well, I warn you, Derek, you're acting like a fool.
1: Yeah? Well, we'll see about that, Lil.

0: At the time this scene between Lil and Bluger was taking place, Jungle Jim was trying to reassure Lynn Chalmers that he would be able to devise a plan for their escape.
1: You really think we'll be able to get out of here, Jim? I've almost given up hope.
2: Now listen, Lynn. We've been in some pretty tight places before, and we've always managed to get out. You haven't forgotten Borowani, have you?
1: No, Jim, I haven't forgotten. But that was different. At least we had a chance to escape there. But here it seems so hopeless.
2: I think I've got a plan, Lil, to get us out of here before long.
1: What is it, Jim?
2: I can't tell you now. I haven't got all the details worked out. But I'll give you my answer before very long.
3: Well, Jim, sentry, come back.
2: All right, Kolo.
1: How are you holding yourself up to that little transom, Jim?
2: I don't know. I almost slipped a little while ago. I'm standing on Kolo's shoulders and holding on to these bars up here.
1: Is your cell just the same as mine?
2: Yeah, they're exactly alike.
1: Well, then I don't see how we're ever going to get...
3: The sentry, he come.
4: What are you doing there, prisoners?
2: Oh, just taking a little exercise. Gets kind of cramped in these close quarters.
4: Other place be fixed for you pretty soon. Maybe you no like that so good.
5: What he mean, Tuan Jim?
2: No, he probably thinks we're going to be taken out in the courtyard and stood up against the wall in front of a firing squad.
5: You think they do it, Tuan Jim?
2: No, Kolo. He and his renegade partners are going to be disappointed. We're getting out of here.

0: When Derek Bluger left the apartment of Shanghai Lil, he went directly to the office of his chief of staff, Lin Fu, where he explained Shanghai Lil's defiance and ordered Lin Fu to take every precaution to guard Lil against escape. Lin Fu left immediately to check up on the sentries in Lil's wing of the castle.
1: Sentry.
2: Yes, Excellency.
1: Come to attention when you speak to me.
2: Yes, Excellency.
1: Did the guard officer give you your orders?
2: Yes, Excellency.
1: Repeat them to me.
2: I am to permit no one to pass except Most High Superior or Your Excellency.
1: Yes. What else?
2: That White Missy, friend of Most High Superior, not allowed to leave apartment.
1: Good. See that these orders are carried out.
2: Yes, Excellency.
3: Now, Shanghai Lil.
4: Who's there?
3: It is Lin Fu, Shanghai Lil. I am most sorry to disturb you.
4: Not half as sorry as I am, you fat fool.
3: I am coming in, Shanghai Lil.
4: Well, I can't stop you. Come on.
3: I am most sorry, Shanghai Lil, to find you like this.
4: Oh, don't waste your sympathy on me, you lemon-faced Boy Scout. If you only knew it, you're in a tougher spot than I am.
3: Most High Superior ordered me to come here, Shanghai Lil.
4: Well, I can't thank him for that.
3: No, he says you have turned traitor to our great cause.
4: Now get this straight, Lin Fu. I haven't done anything of the kind.
3: No?
4: No. I'm just trying to take care of myself. And if you're wise, you'll do the same thing.
3: I have supreme confidence in our cause and its leader.
4: Well, if you knew all I do, you wouldn't have.
3: No?
4: No. You'd be looking for the nearest exit.
3: I am listening, Shanghai Lil.
4: You know, Lin Fu, I've always liked you.
3: Yes?
4: Yes, I have. It makes me mad to see the way Derek Bluger's pulling the wool over your eyes.
3: This is most interesting. Continue, please.
4: What would you say if I told you I had proof that Derek Bluger is planning to sell the whole Purple Triangle cause, and you along with it, to the national government at Shanghai?
3: I would be very much interested to see the proof and learn how you get it.
4: All right. I'll tell you. I'm a secret agent of the national government at Shanghai.
3: Lily DeVril.
4: Yes. And I know everything that's going on around here.
3: You? A secret agent?
4: Yes.
3: You are a spy, then. Most High Superior was right.
4: I'm not a spy, you fool.
3: No? That is all I want to know, Shanghai Lil. Most High Superior will be most interested.
4: Dear, where are you going?
3: Can you not guess?
4: Come back here. I'll tell you something else.
3: Yes?
4: I happen to know that Derek is suspicious of you.
3: What? Is Most High Superior suspicious of me?
4: Yes. And if I were to tell him a little story, you'd find yourself backed up against a stone wall facing a firing squad.
3: Why, that is impossible.
4: And I don't think you'd like that view.
3: I am no traitor, Shanghai Lil. There is no true story you can tell our Most High Superior that would prove me one.
4: Ah, there you have it. I didn't say anything about a true story, Lin Fu.
3: You wouldn't dare to...
4: Oh, don't say it, my fat and oily friend. It isn't polite to tell a lady she lies.
3: You cannot frighten me, Shanghai Lil.
4: Just think it over, Lin Fu. There have been messages leaving here for Shanghai. And your name is signed to them.
3: I sign no messages.
4: That's what you think.
3: It isn't true, I...
4: All right, General Lin Fu. You come back here at 12 o'clock tonight and I'll prove it to you. Now, get out.

0: While Shanghai Lil and Lin Fu were having their discussion, Kolo and Jim wait for the guard to bring their supper.
1: We no get much to eat here, Tuan Jim.
2: Oh, as much as we can expect, Kolo. But I am getting awfully tired of eating rice twice a day.
1: Rice good, but not too much.
2: Well, we're going to have some more of it, if I'm not mistaken. I hear it coming now.
1: Yes, he. Sentry, he come.
3: Here, you two.
2: Thanks. Well, Kolo, here's our rice. At least there's plenty of it.
4: Well, say, what's this, Kolo? Looks like we got something else tonight.
1: What we got, Bunjim?
4: I don't know. Let's open it up and see. Why, it's bread.
2: Say, we'll have a regular banquet tonight, Kolo.
1: Yes, it's one.
2: Now look, here's a piece for you and one for me.
1: Kolo no eat bread for a long time.
2: Boy, neither have I. But we can be thankful for small favors.
4: Look, look, Tuan Jim.
2: What is it, Kolo? I find...
5: 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Here's an episode of This Is Your FBI. This episode originally aired Friday, October 3rd, 1952, 74 years ago today. Its title? The Sightseeing Killer.
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7: In the solution of crime, the Federal Bureau of Investigation makes use of every modern scientific aid. Microscopes, spectrographs, chemical analyses, and laboratory tests of infinite variety are part of the daily FBI routine. But no instrument has or will be invented which can replace human intelligence and dogged determination. The constant alertness and proven skills of the special agent himself are the true basis for all investigations conducted by your FBI. Without him, science would be helpless. Together, they form the combination which brings the criminal to inevitable justice. The case you are about to hear is an example of these two forces acting in conjunction to ensure the arrest of a killer within a few hours of his crime. Tonight's FBI file opens at a small Eastern resort lodge. In the sitting room, the owners of the inn, two elderly gray-haired women are placing white sheets over the stiff Victorian furniture which lines the walls.
8: Oh, be quiet, Jenny. Quiet, quiet. You'll have to cover her up, Cora Sue.
9: Clara, she isn't bothering anyone. They've all checked out. Now, Jenny, you be a good bird. Come on, dear. Good night. There, that's better. You're just lonesome, aren't you, poor Jimmy? You get used to having people around all summer, and then when the season ends, there's nobody to talk to. Jenny, want a cracker? Well, of course she does.
8: Of course, I'm waiting for you to help me with this sheet.
9: Oh, I'm sorry.
8: Tuck your end under the cushion.
9: Yes. Yes, of course.
8: Oh, dear.
9: What's the matter, Clara?
8: Oh, the upholstery is almost worn through. We'll have to get this sofa recovered next spring.
9: Hardly seems worth it.
8: What do you mean by that?
9: Well, we barely make a living out of the lodge as it is, and with that new motel opening up next year...
8: We'll still have our regular customers. People who've been coming to stay here since before Father died.
9: Yes, sir, but they're fewer every year.
8: And I'll wrap these miniatures in tissue paper and I'll pack them in this box.
9: All right. Oh, it's cold tonight. Winter seems to come earlier every year.
8: That's your imagination.
9: I don't like it here when we're all alone. I wish we could close up now and stay overnight in Meadville.
8: We'll leave tomorrow. For 20 years, this inn is closed on the 1st of October. And I see no reason to change that schedule because of some whim of yours. Cora Sue, that was Mother's favorite picture.
9: I couldn't help it, Clara. I saw something.
8: What?
9: At the window behind you. It looked like a face.
8: Oh, stuff and nonsense. There's no one out there. Will you be quiet, Jenny? Now get hold of yourself, Cora Sue. See if you can find the broom and clean up this mess. Now you see, it got me upset, too.
9: Don't answer it, Clara. Don't let anyone in.
8: We aren't in a position to turn down customers, Cora Sue. Every $3 helps. Good evening. Can I help you?
3: I hope so. I need a place to stay tonight.
8: Please come in. I'm sure we can take care of you.
3: Thank you.
8: You'll have to forgive the way things look. We close up tomorrow.
3: Oh? Well, that's a shame. I was hoping I could stay on for a few days.
8: Well, I'm sorry, but we always close on the 1st of October.
3: Well, I guess I'm lucky to get in at all, even for one night. Oh, hello.
8: This is my sister, Mr.
3: Johnson. Sam Johnson.
8: How do you do, Mr. Johnson? My name is Clara Dalton, and my sister is Cora Sue Dalton.
3: Pleased to meet you both.
9: How do you do?
3: Is there something wrong with me?
9: No.
3: You were giving me such a strange look, I was beginning to wonder. Oh,
8: don't pay any attention to Cora Sue, Mr. Johnson. She's been carrying on all evening. Just a few minutes ago, she thought she saw a face at the window.
9: Clara.
3: Oh, she saw a face, all right. It was mine.
8: What?
3: I took a chance you'd have a vacancy and put my car in the garage. Then I happened to glance in the window as I came up the path. I'm sorry if I frightened you, Miss Dalton.
8: You see, Cora Sue, I told you were fretting about nothing.
3: Now, who's this? Another member of the family?
8: That's Cora Sue's parrot. Her name is Jenny.
3: Hello, Jenny. How's the girl?
8: Well, I hope she didn't bite you, Mr. Johnson.
3: She just took a nip. It's my own fault for putting my finger in the cage.
8: I told you to cover that bird, Cora Sue.
9: Yes, Clara. Come on, Jenny.
8: Now, Mr. Johnson, you just sit over there by the fire and warm up. I'll uncover a chair.
3: Well, I left my suitcase in the car. I'd better bring it in before I settle down for the night.
8: Oh, you can go out that side door across the porch.
3: Oh, thanks. Be right back.
8: He seems like a nice young man.
9: Do you think so?
8: Well, of course I do, don't you?
9: Well, he acts sort of shifty to me.
8: Now, why on earth do you say that?
9: I don't know exactly. But Jenny didn't like him either. She doesn't usually nip people. She's very friendly to him.
3: Well, you know, that wind's darn cold.
8: Well, there's some coffee left over from supper. I could heat up a cup if you'd like, Mr. Johnson.
3: Well, that's very thoughtful of you. As a matter of fact, I didn't get a chance to stop for dinner tonight. If you could fix up a sandwich, too, I'd be glad to pay for it.
8: Why didn't you say you were hungry?
3: I don't like to be a bother.
8: It's no bother at all. Cora Sue, would you go out and get him that sandwich I made for you earlier? The one you didn't eat.
9: Clara, I would like...
8: You please, Cora Sue.
9: No.
8: You don't live around here, Mr. Johnson?
3: No, I drove up from Pennsylvania.
8: Oh, did you stop at that cave on the way?
3: Cave?
8: Yes, Echo Cave. It's just down the road. You must have passed it.
3: Well, I think I did see a sign, but I didn't turn off. It was so late.
8: Oh, that's too bad. It's really quite a remarkable phenomenon.
3: Well, maybe I can find time for it on my way back.
9: There you are.
8: You can use this end table to eat on, Mr. Johnson.
3: Aye, that looks wonderful.
9: I'll turn down your bed and take your suitcase upstairs.
3: No, leave it here. I'll take it up myself.
9: Oh, what is it?
3: Leave it where it is.
9: Whatever you say.
10: Yeah, this is good, Miss Dalton.
7: Down the road at Echo Cave National Monument, Park Service Ranger Evans leads Special Agent Jim Taylor along a blood-stained trail which winds into a clump of bushes.
11: How'd you happen to stumble onto this, Evans?
12: I was making a routine patrol about an hour ago, saw some blood up there near the road and tracked it down.
11: I'm glad you called the FBI field office right away.
12: Well, this being a national park, I knew it came under your jurisdiction. Jeff Hoffman was liked by everybody.
11: You know him?
12: Just to speak to. Worked at the souvenir counter over by the cave entrance.
11: Mm-hmm.
12: Well, here's the body, Mr. Taylor.
11: Yeah, it's not very pretty, is it?
12: No. Looks like it was robbery as well as murder.
11: I wonder, Hoffman carry much money?
12: Probably the day's receipts from the souvenir stand. It's pretty late in the season. Wouldn't amount to more than $30 or $40.
11: Killings for less than that. Hey, there's something over there behind that bush.
12: Hmm?
11: Man's cap.
12: Oh?
11: There may have some fingerprints on the shiny visor. Oh, it has a name band there on the inside. G. Collins. Well, let's get back up the road, huh? I'd like you to help me make some plastic casts of the tire tracks up there.

0: must say, Mr. Johnson certainly was hungry.
1: Oh, don't just stand there, Corazon. Dry the plate and put it in the cupboard.
2: Oh, yes.
1: What are you daydreaming about now?
2: Nothing, really. I just wondering what he has in that suitcase is so important.
1: It's the same thing most folks have in suitcases, I imagine. Clothes.
2: Then why did he get so upset when I started to take it upstairs?
1: It probably was too heavy.
2: It wasn't heavy at all, Clara.
1: Oh. What are you so jumpy about?
2: The phone startled me.
1: It isn't our ring.
2: I know, but it still startled me.
1: Now, don't you go out there and listen in. I've told you time and time again, the Logans don't like it.
2: Maybe somebody's sick or something. I only want to find out if the call is important. That's funny.
1: Well, as long as you're going to eavesdrop, you might as well tell me what they were saying.
2: But I only heard a couple of words, and then the phone went dead, like it was out of order.
1: Mrs. Logan probably heard you come on the line and hung up.
2: No, she was right in the middle of a sentence when it happened.
1: Oh, here, let me try it.
2: All right.
1: Hello? Hello? Operator? Operator? There's something wrong with it, all right. Must be the storm. They're supposed to disconnect it tomorrow anyway, so it doesn't make any difference.
3: What was that?
1: Now, Cora, I've put up with all the nonsense from you tonight that I...
2: Shh. He's out and back again. I can hear him.
1: He's upstairs asleep. You saw how tired he was.
2: There. You heard him too, didn't you?
1: Well, it did sound like somebody closing the barn door. But the way you've been acting up, it's a wonder I'm not seeing things instead of just hearing them.
2: Maybe that's why the phone went dead. Maybe he did something to it.
1: Bosh. Where are you going?
2: Upstairs. I want to see what's in that suitcase.
1: Cora Sue, I won't stand for this. Do you hear me, Cora Sue? He's a perfectly respectable young man.
2: Is he? He isn't in there. Well, let's see now. Oh, there's the suitcase over by the bed.
1: If he comes up and catches you,
2: oh, I don't think it's even locked. No, it isn't.
1: Well?
2: There's a jacket and a shirt and a souvenir from Echo Cave.
1: That's strange. He said he didn't stop there.
2: Oh, here's something else. It feels like metal. It... Clara, it's a gun.
1: Oh, it looks like it's covered with blood.
4: That's right.
1: Oh, no.
4: You'll pick it up, please, and give it to me.
2: Oh, yes, of course. Stay where you are.
4: It isn't loaded, Miss Dalton.
2: But don't come any closer.
4: I told you to give me that gun. Now, that's better. Now, both of you better do exactly what I say. I don't like to frighten you, but even though this pistol is empty, I used it to kill a man. And if necessary, I'll use it again.

0: in just a moment to tonight's dramatic case from the official files of your FBI. Did you ever see older people completely dependent on their children? Well, that can happen to anybody who doesn't prepare for retirement. If that is one of your worries, then perhaps the experience of Mr. Abner Willard may be helpful. Mr. Willard, I wonder if you'd mind telling us how membership in the Equitable Society solved your problem.
1: Well, I'm only 39 years old, and I make a comfortable living. But the way prices are today, I can't lay an awful lot by. So my wife and I started to talk about where we'd be when we're in our 60s.
0: Did you solve your problem?
1: Our local Equitable representative did. You see, I heard you talking about a retirement plan on this program.
0: That would be the Equitable Independent 60s plan.
1: That's right. I called our Equitable man, and we talked it over. He explained how the Independent 60s plan would provide for our future, how we could go and come as we pleased and live where we wanted, because we'd draw a handsome check every week. And he also showed me how my wife would get all these good things if something happened to me. What surprised me most was how little it cost. Now, whenever somebody tells me he's worried about the future, well, I tell him to call up my friend, the Equitable Society man.
0: You couldn't give sounder advice. 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The solution to your life insurance problems is no farther away than your phone. To get his advice without obligation, consult your local phone book for the name of your local representative of the Equitable Life Assurance Society of the United States. And now back to the FBI file, The Sightseeing Killer.

0: In the apprehension of a killer, time is a paramount consideration. Any delay may give the criminal an opportunity to kill again. Your FBI is always ready to move at top speed to bring the guilty to justice. But a mistaken arrest would only delay the final solution of the crime. The Federal Bureau of Investigation never acts unless and until it is satisfied that the right person has been found and that the evidence against him is overwhelming. Statistics show that convictions in FBI cases brought to trial average well over 95%. Both swift action and cautious investigation are the factors which have produced this remarkable record. Tonight's file continues a few hours later at the Meadville FBI field office. Special Agent William Bates has just entered the office where Agent Taylor is working.
1: Jim, Supervisor Davis assigned me to work with you on the Hoffman case.
2: Oh, I'm afraid I can use some help, Bill.
1: I've gone over your report. Any new turnip?
2: No, not much. We got a description of Hoffman's car. I sent out a 5-state alarm, but there's nothing on the killer so far.
1: How about fingerprints?
2: Well, there were a couple of sets on the visor of a cap that I found on the body. We've checked them against the dead man's, but they don't match. I sent them and the plaster cast of the tire tracks onto Washington on the 11 o'clock plane.
1: I'll be hearing something soon.
2: Well, the coroner's report came in. Here, if you'd like to look at it.
1: Yeah, thanks.
2: Mm-hmm.
1: The time of death, about 6 p.m. Blunt instrument. Probably the butt of a pistol.
2: That's what's got me confused. Why didn't he shoot if he has a gun?
1: Yeah. Wait a minute. Maybe I got the answer for you.
2: No.
1: A report came in from Chief Watson here in Meadville this afternoon. I checked through to see if our office had any jurisdiction.
2: And?
1: We didn't, at least not on the face of it. But it may tie in. The filling station on Davis Street was held up about 4 p.m. The man forced the attendant into the washroom. The attendant jumped him, but the man didn't fire, just ran off. Apparently his gun wasn't loaded.
2: Did you get a description?
1: Not much detail. Medium height, medium build, brown suit, and a cap with a shiny visor.
2: That fits. A cap I found fits that description. I think you've got something, though.
1: Hey, isn't Davis Street where the tourist buses leave for Echo Cave?
2: Well, sure. All he had to do was lose himself in the crowd, get on a bus, and ride out there.
1: Probably didn't want to take a chance on coming back through Meadville, so he stuck around until Hoffman drove by, got rid of him, and stole his car.
2: Yeah?
3: Jim.
2: Yeah?
3: This just came in on teletype. It's a report on those fingerprints you sent down to Washington tonight.
2: Oh, fine. Thanks very much. Here we go, Bill. Listen. Gerald Collins, 34, 5 feet 8, 162 pounds, black hair. Convicted assault with deadly weapons. Served 5 years, wanted in California for burglary and violation of parole.
1: Sounds like our man. I'll send out an alarm.
2: Bill, if he wanted to avoid Meadville, he must have headed south. Not too far, though. He's smart enough to know that car's red hot by now.
1: Yes, he's probably holed up in one of the motels or tourist camps right in the neighborhood.
2: Yeah, it's a good chance anyway. Let's check them.
4: Where do you think you're going, Miss Dalton?
5: I wanted a drink of water.
4: Well, I'm sure you're not really very thirsty.
5: Aren't you ever going to let us get some sleep? It's nearly 2 o'clock.
4: You'll be able to sleep in the car.
5: What are you talking about?
4: We'll be leaving when the highway traffic quiets down.
5: But you don't intend to take us with you.
4: Well, I can't very well let you stay behind, can I?
5: Why, that's kidnapping.
4: I know. Oh, by the way, we'll have to go in your car. I don't think it'd be wise to continue on in the one I've been using.
5: Okay.
4: Don't make any noise.
5: Whoever it is has seen the light. He knows there's somebody here.
4: I'll answer it myself. Don't either of you move. Yes?
6: I hate to bother you this late, but I ran out of gas about a mile down the road. Now, I wonder if I could use your phone.
4: I'm very sorry the lodge is closed for the season. The phone's been disconnected.
6: Oh. Well, then maybe you could let me have a little gas if you can spare it.
4: I'm afraid not. There isn't even a car here. We're completely shut down.
6: Oh, I see. Well, thanks anyway. I guess I'll have to hoof it down to the next station.
4: Wish I could have been of more help. Good night.
6: Good night.
4: Well, I think we can start getting underway now. I'll bring down my suitcase. You'd better put on your things.
5: Clara, what are we going to do?
7: I don't know. Whatever he says, I guess. I'll get our coats out of the...
5: What's the matter?
7: I just remembered the hall closet. That's where Papa always kept his pistol. It must still be there. I saw it when we were doing our spring house cleaning.
5: But, Clara, you couldn't fire a gun. You couldn't shoot a man.
7: Maybe I couldn't, Cora Sue. At least maybe I can frighten him off. He told us his pistol wasn't loaded. Now, where did I put Papa's gun? I thought it was on the top shelf, right behind this hat box.
4: Is this what you were looking for, Miss Dalton?
7: Well,

0: remember, and October 1st ain't until tomorrow.
1: No, I don't know nothing about no sisters. It was a fellow who talked to me, but it was Echo Cave Lodge. I saw the sign right out in front.
0: There ain't no fellow there, unless he's a guest. You must have the wrong place.
2: Excuse me, mister, what this man look like?
1: I don't know, kind of youngish, medium build. I didn't pay much attention. He was wearing a brown suit, it seems to me.
2: Let's go, Bill.
3: There's a sign, Jim. Echo Cave Lodge, 100 yards ahead.
2: Yeah, I see the place now. Hey, look. There's a car pulling out from the lodge road.
3: Yeah. That may be Collins. Two women with him.
2: Yeah, I'll swing around.
3: He's turning off toward the cave.
2: Hang on.
3: Like we lost him around that last curve.
2: Well, he can't get very far. This road dead ends right at the cave entrance. There's a car. It stopped. Better take it easy, Phil. Watch yourself.
3: Ladies are getting out. Guess they're all right. But I don't...
2: There he goes. Running up into the cave. Come on.
3: Jim.
2: Just that it's pretty big. This is the only entrance. Well, I'll see if I can raise him.
4: Collins! Collins, we're special agents! FBI! Come out with your hands up!
3: He's got bullets this time.
2: Yeah.
4: Collins! Give yourself up! You'll never hit us in the dark. Give yourself up.
5: All right. I'll come out. Where are you? I can't see.
4: We'll turn on a flashlight.
2: I'm going to lay my flash on that rock. Get out of the way when I turn it on, Bill.
3: Right.

0: I think you hit him, Jim.
1: Yeah. Come on, let's move in.
0: Here he is. Out cold.
1: How bad's he hurt?
0: His shoulder.
1: Yeah. Okay, let's take him outside.

Gerald Collins was found guilty of murder in federal court and was sentenced to death. In tonight's file, you heard another example of the cooperation and teamwork which enables your FBI to serve you. The report from a local chief of police furnished the killer's motivation. The quick action of a member of the National Park Ranger Service enabled the special agent to get an immediate start on the case. And the laboratory blood tests, plaster casts of tire tracks, and fingerprints in Washington made Collins' conviction a certainty. This is the kind of teamwork which no criminal can circumvent. And you are part of the same team. Your willingness to cooperate with local, state, and federal authorities is absolutely necessary for the prevention and discovery of crime. Remember, if these agencies are to serve you, you must help them do it.

Worried about home ownership? 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

0: case from the files of the Federal Bureau of Investigation. Its subject, Flight to Avoid Prosecution. Its title, Roundup.
1: The incidents used in tonight's Equitable Life Assurance Society's broadcast are adapted from the files of the Federal Bureau of Investigation. However, all names used are fictitious, and any similarity thereof to the names of places or persons living or dead is accidental. Tonight, the music was composed and conducted by Frederick Steiner. The author was Frank Burt. Your narrator was William Woodson, and Special Agent Taylor was played by Stacey Harris. Others in the cast were B. Benaderet, Walter Catlett, Dal McKinnon, Helen Cleve, Steve Pendleton, Barney Phillips, and Carlton Young. This is Your FBI is a Jerry Devine production. This is Larry Keating speaking for the Equitable Life Assurance Society of the United States and the Equitable Society's representative in your community, and inviting you to tune in again next week at this same time when the Equitable Life Assurance Society will bring you another thrilling transcribed story from the files of the Federal Bureau of Investigation. Roundup on This Is Your FBI. Stay tuned for the adventures of Ozzy and Harriet. There's fun for the whole family when Ozzy and Harriet come your way next.
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3: 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You just heard an episode of This Is Your FBI, which originally aired Friday, October 3rd, 1952, 74 years ago today, titled The Sightseeing Killer. Here's an episode of Broadway Is My Beat. 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
4: The mists rise from where September is dead, drift from the mound of fallen leaves, swirl, cling to yellow of street lamp. And Broadway is October, and stillness, and stone. And on ebb of nighttime, the dreamwalkers, and tugging at their sleeves, solitude. Run from it, beat on a door, and behind it the muted laughter, and no one to hear what's outside. Run again, and suddenly far down the street, sudden shaft of yellow light, a trumpet's autumn song spilling into the gutter, and a man appears, reels away. Run, take his place. A door is open. And another place of October where I was, and Detective Mugovan. Segment of city reserved for night children, for strollers, for lovers. Place where changes of season may be observed in planned gardens and on planned lakes. And this, a man lying dead in the autumn park.
6: Danny?
4: Huh?
6: Come here a minute.
4: Well?
6: I guess you can't see it the way I'm holding the flash. Yeah, that better?
4: Uh-huh.
6: The rock, bloodstains on it. What beat him to death, huh, Danny?
4: Maybe you...
6: What beat him to death? Take a tired man's word
4: for it. Mugovan.
6: Yeah, yeah. I'll go through his pockets. You won't mind holding the flash for me. Mm-hmm. Thanks. Not a thing on him, Danny. No wallet, no identity, no papers. Nothing. He's real clean.
4: Yeah, thanks.
6: Ask me, that's the size of it. Beaten, killed, robbed. Hey, shine the flash here a minute, Danny. Yeah, here on his face. Nice face, young. 22, 23 at the most. Nice face, young.
4: Intrusion on an October night. A riding red moon, leaf shadows and tree shadows. And the far sounds, and closer, immediate, granite rock in moist earth and a crushed man. Dead man. And now the far sound is the siren, the scream, the alarm. Notice of death. There are men coming along officially designated to look at it. Doctor, driver, picture taker, measurer with the tape. Assign them this part of the night. leave. Next morning, morgue. And flip aside the sheet so that people can lean close and look and shake their heads. No, sir, he's not the one. Not my son. Not my husband. Not the man who made me all those promises. Flip back the sheet. Body found in Central Park, unidentified. Until just before noon.
7: Frankie. Frankie Spain.
4: Friend of yours?
7: Do the thing with the sheet, huh? Amigo, amigo.
4: Friend of yours?
7: Sure was. We can get out of here now, huh?
4: Sure. Let's see, I've got your name down here as Paul
7: Gray. Put on Frankie Spain, that's who you got in there. Erase what's on his tag and put on Frankie.
4: What made you come down here looking for him?
7: He had to be here, sooner or later.
4: Oh?
7: You were never here before. I've been down here 3 times, 4, 5. Frankie'd be gone for a day or night. I'd come down here looking.
4: What was this Frankie Spain to you?
7: A guy who ran down the court, hopped the net, shook my hand, and said, swell game, just swell. I haven't won even a set from him since late fall of 1950. Also, we got a place together. The name doesn't mean anything to you, does it? Paul Gray, Frankie Spain?
4: No.
7: Bums. Tennis bums. Good enough to get the third round at Forest Hills. Then anybody who's seated would knock us over. Sometimes maybe we'd do an upset. Not often. Real good second rate. Bums.
4: And Frankie had to wind up at the morgue.
7: Sure.
4: How come?
7: Fireball. Played a real good game off the court. Had some glorious wins in the face of odds. For example, once he had a sprained ankle and a blonde 6 feet tall. But now I'm tattling and being jealous and not at all kind to the dead and departed.
4: You kill him?
7: I never killed a thing in my life. Other people. Not me. Other people.
4: What are you trying to say?
7: Here I go yammering again. Sybil Madison. Now I can't stop myself. You should invite her down to see Frankie as a body. I go on and on. Help! Sybil lives in an apartment on 39th, 1212. I hate myself.

0: Yes.
1: Miss Madison?
0: Yes.
1: I'm from the police, Danny Clover.
0: Danny Clover. And then the thought occurs to me that if you are what you say you are, you have the wrong Miss Madison.
1: Sybil Madison, friend of Frankie Spain.
0: Oh, and now you've given me something else to think about. Frankie Spain. And suddenly I'm quite helpless.
1: May I come in?
0: Helpless and without defense. You said the password twice. You said Frankie Spain.
1: Miss Madison.
0: Please, please come in. I'm a girl who likes to sit on the floor in front of fireplaces, fold my hands around my knees and put my chin on them and look into the fire and think to myself, I know what fire is. Not many do, but I do, because... Do you mind?
1: No.
0: There. And the thought, why you and not Frankie? Did he send you to tell
1: me? He's dead.
0: How did he die?
1: We found him in the park. He'd been beaten with a rock, killed, and then robbed.
0: I want to tell you about Frankie Spain. I really do. I want to tell you how it was with Frankie Spain. All you have to do is listen.
1: All right.
0: A girl had to be clever, terribly clever, to hold him. Because a boy like Frankie could get away from you. Be lost to you so easily. So...
1: Because there were other women?
0: Because there were other women.
1: The other women Frankie knew, do you...
0: When Frankie had not come to me, I would call a place. The place of Mr. and Mrs. Vincent Carey. And Vincent would say, no, he's not here. And I would say, tell him Sybil called. And Vincent would say, I'll do that, Sybil, if he drops by. Sybil, Vincent, we've never even seen each other.
1: You have Mr. Carey's address?
0: Yes. Yes, I'll give it to you. And then you will go away. Isn't that terribly sensible, Mr. Clover? Yes.
2: You don't seem to understand, Vincent. I've said it 3 times now. I've got to go shopping.
3: But Mr. Clover came all the way up here to find out what we knew about Frankie Spain.
2: Do you want me to look like a human being for the dinner party? Do you want me to buy a dress, or do you want me to do what I threatened?
3: I don't care. You can do what you want, Jean. And any suggestion I can make to help out. Bye, dear. Why didn't you stop her, Mr. Clover?
1: You seem to be the one who knows about Frankie, not her.
3: Well... I'm broken up about what's happened, I can tell you.
1: Why?
3: Have you ever had a friend suddenly is gone?
1: Have you known Frankie long?
3: 3 years.
1: You a tennis player?
3: I watch tennis players, Mr. Clover. A joy I get.
1: Now, about Frankie?
3: 3 years ago, I saw him win a clay court match in Queens. I waited for him after the game, got myself introduced, and bought him a drink.
1: Why?
3: Because a kid can hit a ball like Frankie. I'm a man Frankie ought to know.
1: I asked you a question. Why?
3: How do you think these tennis boys live?
1: Just tell me about Frankie, huh?
3: 3 years ago, I saw him, put him on allowance. A comer, that was Frankie. A sponsor, me. He had a great season. 2 local championships, invited to Forest Hills. Almost made it to the quarterfinals.
1: Go on.
3: 2 years ago, started off real fine. Started early down south. I paid his way, went along, me and my wife. Finals in Miami, one at Savannah, then nothing. Nothing at all. Which brings us up to last year.
1: And?
3: Poor. A big disappointment. This year, worse. A good player, a big game when he played someone worse than himself. Otherwise, just fair. Disappointment.
1: You still sponsor him?
3: Well, you understand.
1: No, just tell me.
3: Laughs?
1: What do you mean?
3: He attracted people.
1: Women.
3: I don't. Sidelines, that's right.
1: Women?
3: A talent for it. Big, you know, look good, big.
1: Who killed him?
3: Somebody bigger than him, I guess. Bigger for as long as it took to kill him.
1: You?
3: I haven't felt that big for years. Why don't you go now? It's a good time for it. Bye.
1: And outside, city is seen through prisms of October dusk, twilight refracted off sheets of glass, off chrome, off facades of marble and stone. And through fall of October evening, quick passage of the going home people, the finished with work people, city in motion, and somehow city at standstill, motionless. Caught in the in-between time, held in the time of autumn dusk, and ride through it and take the way through the park, the place where the night before a man lay in violent death and stopped for a while. And only Chill there now, the boy with a twig searching through the new fall of leaves, who sees you watching him walk slowly away. Stay a while longer, then start the car, head downtown. And at headquarters commissary, order the pot roast and the special, lemon pie a la Curcio. And the commissary talk drifts into nightfall. Upstairs, then, be told at the front desk a lady has been waiting for you.
2: Hello there, you remember me.
1: Hello, Mrs. Carey.
2: I finished shopping, and I came to see you, and they said for me to wait in here. I've been waiting quite a while now. Not that I mind. Still, quite a long while.
1: Why, Mrs. Carey?
2: To tell you something. Something I didn't want Vincent to hear, not right away. All in good time. It's what I always say to him. To Vincent, that is.
1: Tell me what, Mrs. Carey?
2: Of Frankie Spain.
1: What about him?
2: Why, that I killed him, that's all. Do you think for a moment I waited for you for another reason? I killed Frankie? Surely that's reason enough, Mr. Clover? Of course it is.
1: You are listening to Broadway's My Beat, written by Morton Fine and David Friedkin, and starring Larry Thor as Detective Danny Clover. Who said America has lost her last frontier? It's not so, and it won't be so while CBS Radio stars Bill Conrad in Gunsmoke every Saturday night on most of these same stations. Gunsmoke, a truly grown-up Western drama, gives exciting accounts of America's frontier struggles, taking us back to early Dodge City, when even a minor dispute could lead to Gunsmoke. Later tonight, at the Star's address, enjoy Gunsmoke on CBS Radio. It's listening dynamite. When October comes again, and the night has spilled down over Broadway, the street is spangled with autumn strollers. They come here, the seekers after something or other, to pick a doorway with a promising sign, or pick a smile and run after it, or buy a turtle and have your name painted on it, or a necktie, or a leather pillow and send it back to Mom with her name embroidered in sequins. And if you're lucky, you'll get lipstick on your handkerchief. But the odds say you'll buy a newspaper and go to bed. And at headquarters, in the corridors of dull shock, and a room, office, and a woman.
2: No, thank you. I don't smoke. However, I killed a man. I suppose a kind of equilibrium could
1: Mrs.
2: be...
1: Mrs. Carey.
2: Yes?
1: Tell me about it.
2: If that look you've got connotes that I'm a murderess, you're wrong, you know. I pushed him away. He fell. He struck himself.
1: Oh?
2: Not out of frustration. Don't get that idea, please. He didn't beat himself to death because I said to him no. Because I said to him don't. Because I laughed at him. Even
1: now,
2: when he...
1: start all over again.
2: Just so you'll know where it's all leading, you've got to hear the word accident. Did you hear it? Accident. You heard it, didn't you? He slipped and he fell, and from what I understand, he liked to knock his brains out. However, I didn't know he was dead at the time. I merely thought he looked ridiculous. Now we come to the beginning, all right?
1: All right.
2: My husband is a fool. Accept the fact, Mr. Clover, it's important to how this turns out.
1: Go on.
2: Vincent, my husband, had admiration for Frankie Spain, an athlete. Vincent was going to see Frankie on the Davis Cup team. Why aren't you laughing? Because it's pitiful. See how understanding you suddenly are. Just see. Now we go on. Frankie Spain once snapped his fingers at me, and I didn't come running. A brute makes noises and gets no response. Beginning of tragedy, which ended on a rock in Central Park. With me?
1: Yeah.
2: Frankie tried and tried. Tried and tried.
1: But last night you decided it kept him waiting long enough.
2: I won't scratch your eyes out because it's partly true. I met him so I could grin at him and laugh at him when it became ridiculous. Listen, I told you what happened. He got gay, he started to slap me around. Look, a bruise. You see, from slapping around. I pushed him, he fell. Dead savage. Dead fella tennis player, him.
1: Self-defense.
2: Exactly. Word will just have to get out to fellas that when I say no, I mean it. You book me now, don't you? Shall we go?

0: Danny?
1: Yes, Gino?
0: Good morning.
1: Good morning, Gino.
0: You slept well, I trust?
1: You didn't, Gino?
0: Mrs. T. Her and her recurrent dreams.
1: Oh?
0: Each October on the dot, Mrs. T tosses and turns as prehistoric monsters trod through her slumber. And each October on the dot, she wakes me, describes the monster to me, says, Gino, what is it? Last night's sleep was disturbed by a pterodactyl.
1: Disturbed?
0: That's the fellow with wings, Danny. I looked it up in our reference, and I just phoned it in to Mrs. T. She shouldn't
1: Gino.
0: Worry. Yes, Danny.
1: You have anything for me?
0: This phone call that was waiting for me while I was talking to Mrs. T, which I took after putting Mrs. T's mind to rest.
1: What phone call, Gino?
0: From Mr. Montez of Montez Jewelers on Park Avenue. That one.
1: That one, huh?
0: Uh-huh. The one in which Mr. Montez informed me he believes he has received jewelry stolen from the deceased Frankie Spain. Mr. Montez was not positively certain. He would not say how he knew. However, Mr. Montez suggested...
1: I'll go talk to him.
0: Exactly, Mr. Montez's suggestion, Danny. Bye, Danny.
1: Uptown, then, and east to Park, and slow ride of the avenue. And display of autumn fashions, dachshund in tailored fur jacket tethered to young woman in matching outfit, and salute of uniformed doorman as they pass in review. Salute also from elderly gentleman wearing black Homburg and followed at three paces by elderly woman with small animal of piercing eyes cradled in mink sleeve. Receding images of the season as seen through rearview mirror of squad car. Slow ride of Autumn Avenue. And at 60th Street, sleek, glistening expanse of plate glass. And on it, in lowercase gilt, left-hand corner, the word Montez. And inside, Mr. Montez has arranged a thing for your consideration.
2: These trinkets. Gold watch, gold ring, gold medal, a slender gold chain to be worn about the neck as affected by athletes and lesser men. And this slave bracelet, it is called, of gold.
1: You said on the phone you thought they were Frankie Spain's.
2: On the back of these, there are legends. Engraved very fine, commemorating hazards of the sport tennis. This one, Los Angeles Tennis Club, and the word love. This one, Peoria Country Club, because you made a set point, Frankie. Other legends of like ilk. I read of a tennis athlete, Frankie Spain, dead, that he was robbed. Therefore, I dare the presumption that...
1: I'll take them.
2: Please. And now you will care to know how this came to Montez.
1: Uh-huh.
2: There is a client. She finds things. For example, there was a party the Lelands gave a month ago. She finds things. Brings them to Montez to refashion to her tastes. Yesterday, she brought these trinkets to refashion. She found them, she said.
1: Who is she?
2: On this card, her name. Below it, her address.
1: May I use your phone?
2: When I have got.

0: Sergeant Gino Tartaglia speaking.
1: Danny Gino, have Margovan pick up Mrs. Nora Morley, 1832 West 73rd. Bring her in for questioning. You got that?
0: Nora Morley, West 73rd. Yeah, questioning. What about, Danny?
1: Just tell Margovan to bring her in. I'll be down in a little while. I have a call to make. Thanks, Gino.

0: Mr. Clover.
1: Hello, Miss Madison. May I,
0: Mr. Clover. And Mr. Clover to be told that I'm on my way.
1: I want you to look at some things, Miss Madison.
0: To a funeral. For today they're burying Frankie Spain. And I want to be there. And I do not want to be late. And I do not... That's Frankie's.
1: You're sure?
0: Frankie once took that bracelet off his wrist and held it against my throat and whispered, slave, slave, slave, over and over. He left a mark for the whole night.
1: Mm. And this?
0: That he wore about his neck, Frankie Spain did. Once I took it off and I held it to his ear, like this. And he was a pirate, bold. Frankie Spain.
1: This?
0: On that watch. On the watch of Frankie Spain. My time with him fled.
1: Thanks, Miss Madison. You can...
0: Oh, wait.
1: Yeah?
0: Naughty. Naughty, you're holding something back.
1: What?
0: His cigarette case. His golden cigarette case that another woman gave him. That he flaunted under my nose. That he teased me with. He said, why don't you buy me things? Give it to me. Please give it to me.
1: There was no cigarette case. This was all the...
0: Naughty. Naughty, you keep it if you want. You keep it. Yes. May I go now to the funeral of Frankie Spain? Yes. Thank you.

0: And I thought she was a living doll, Danny. A cute little old lady who looked like a doll. Until I caught her tapping me for where my wallet was. Thing about this world, Danny, takes all
1: time.
0: Yes,
1: it does, Gino. I'll remember that. See you.
0: You watch your hip pocket, that's all.
1: Okay, officer, you can go. How are you, Mrs. Morley?
2: I'm very well, thank you.
1: Sergeant Tartaglia told me you tried to pick his pocket.
2: I thought I'd try. I wasn't very good. Now you're chuckling and saying such an old lady with such
1: Do you, well...
2: That's kind that you stumble when you ask, but no, I don't do that sort of thing often.
1: What do you do, Mrs. Morley?
2: I'm sure you'll find out.
1: Find out why?
2: I've been in this building before, you know. The annex.
1: Exactly where?
2: Shoplifting. I can't help it. I pay for everything later. Oh, I've been warned and warned.
1: How did you happen to have Frankie Spain's jewelry, Mrs. Morley?
2: Oh, easy. Oh, my.
1: Well, tell me about it.
2: You mean that young man in the park, don't you?
1: That's right.
2: He was blind drunk. That's why
1: he was dead.
2: Oh, such a shame. Such a young man, too. Now, here I am, 63 years old, and just as alive as you please, and that young man with all that jewelry, I bet he wasn't a day
1: old. Just tell me how come you had his jewelry, Mrs. Morley.
2: Well, let's put two and two together, shall we? Young man, there's this boy lying there, and here I come walking with my dog. Get the picture?
1: You,
2: Rolled him.
1: What happened to the cigarette case?
2: You just said...
1: The cigarette case.
2: But why did you say cigarette case?
1: Frankie Spain had one. It's not with the stuff you brought to Mr. Montez.
2: Oh, you're crazy.
1: You're sure there wasn't any...
2: I'm an old woman. I've seen things that would gray your curly hair. Know things, too. Know when to be sure. You asked me, was there a cigarette case? I say, no cigarette case. I'm sure. I'm sure.

0: Confess?
1: That's right.
0: I can't believe it.
1: You'll see.
0: You could have told me.
1: We've been trying to locate you since it happened.
0: Yeah.
2: This way.
3: Hand off my arm, please, Sergeant.
1: Okay, Gino.
3: Well, Vincent. Where were you, dear, when the plug was pulled on everything?
1: He just found out you'd
3: confessed. Dear husband.
0: What do you want?
3: I did it for you. That's the way it turned out. Your friend tried to kiss me in the park on quite a lovely night in quite a lovely setting, and I remembered the code, and I just had to push him away. And that way, I preserved your respect.
0: I want to thank you very much.
3: Then do.
0: Dear Jean.
1: And the way the confession reads, it was all a matter of self-defense.
3: That's police talk for what I explained to you, dear.
0: I know.
3: Proud of me, dear?
0: Proud?
1: Mrs. Carrigan.
3: Wait, I want to look at my husband's being proud of me. Yes, Mr. Clover, what is it?
1: Did you ever buy Frankie Spain a cigarette case?
3: A cigarette case?
0: Yes.
3: No.
0: That's right. She never did, Mr. Clover, only once. And you know what onces are hardly worth mentioning.
1: Where is it?
3: It was so long ago.
0: I've got to tell you something, dear.
3: What?
0: When I leave here, I'm going to get drunk.
3: All right.
0: A good drunk, Jean, a righteous drunk.
3: Why?
0: You. I've been all over the city all day long thinking about it. You, Frankie. Mr. Clover.
1: What?
0: If you're looking for a cigarette case...
3: Don't, Vincent.
0: If you're looking for a cigarette case for whatever reason, and if it's the one my wife gave to that boy... It's home. It's in my house. Yesterday morning it appeared, and I guessed my wife got it back from Frank.
1: You said you didn't like Frankie Spain.
3: Not much. I didn't.
1: Why did you kill him?
3: Police call it self-defense.
0: It was. He was throwing her over. She had to defend herself against it.
3: Vincent?
0: Yes.
3: Vincent?
0: What?
3: I could do the same thing to you.
0: I know.
3: I could.
1: Beat him to death.
3: I could.
1: Like you did to Frankie.
3: Just like it. Only, well, Vincent...
0: Poor dear.
3: You wouldn't be worth it.
0: But Frankie was.
3: Well, he just wasn't going to throw me over, that's all. I'd promised myself that long ago. Nobody's going to throw me over.

Broadway's wearing its harlequin clothes. It winks an eye and beckons. And in the press of crowd, there, a pale girl walks like a queen because it's a dream street. And there, the man with begging eyes, hungry with his new dream. It's a laugh or a cry with nothing in between. It's Broadway, the gaudiest, the most violent, the lonesomest mile in the world. Broadway, my beat.

Broadway's My Beat stars Larry Thor as Detective Danny Clover, with Charles Calvert as Tartaglia and Jack Crucian as Mugovan. The program is produced and directed by Elliot Lewis, with musical score composed and conducted by Alexander Courage. In tonight's story, Joan Banks was heard as Jean and Lou Merrill as Vincent. Featured in the cast were Sammy Hill, Florence Walcott, and Sam Edwards. Bill Anders speaking. A reminder, your date with Detective Danny Clover will come on Wednesday night starting next week. Mystery fans who enjoy following Danny's cases and throwing in clues from armchair sleuthing range, you'll want to make a note of Danny's change of night and time, and each Wednesday thereafter, stop and listen for Broadway's My Beat, thrilling as ever at its new night and time. 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

0: 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Here's an episode of Box 13, which originally aired Sunday, October 3rd, 1948, 78 years ago today. Its title, George Flitt, Detective.
1: Box 13, with the star of Paramount Pictures, Alan Ladd, as Dan Holliday.
2: 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Box 13.
3: He looked deeply into her eyes, which reflected his mood like twin lakes of azure blue. Azure blue. Why does a woman always have to have azure eyes? Why couldn't there be fire engine red? As his muscular arms tightened around her fragile... Susie.
4: Oh, Mr. Holliday, I'm not fragile, but I'm sure scared. Somebody's been following me.
3: With those legs? Why not?
4: I was petrified, afraid to look back even. His footsteps kept going click, cluck, click, cluck. Real sinister-like. Oh, I bet that's him now.
3: Mr. Click Cluck?
4: Oh, Mr. Holliday, he followed me all the way from Box 13.
1: And now, Box 13, starring Alan Ladd as Dan Holliday.
3: Well, this is a brand new twist. Besides a message from Box 13, Susie has brought a mysterious caller. Somebody who wants in, but definitely...
4: Don't answer it, Mr. Holliday.
3: Now, Susie. You didn't see this person, huh?
4: No, I just felt him following me like a phantom. Except his heels went click, cluck, click, cluck. Oh.
3: That doesn't sound so dangerous. Let's take a chance. Come in.
4: Oh. Silly me. I ought to be ashamed for being such a fraidy cat. Look who it is.
3: Well, Susie, who is it?
4: I don't know. Who are you, mister?
5: My name is George Flitt. I'm a detective. And you're Dan Holliday, the writer. It's on the door.
3: A detective, huh?
4: Why, he isn't any bigger than me.
5: But I have nerves of steel and the heart of a lion.
3: Oh, I see. And what brings you here, Mr. Flitt?
5: Well...
4: Who? Nerves of steel. Heart of a lion.
5: That was no fair, girlie. You took me by surprise.
3: Susie. Now, Mr. Flitt.
5: Why don't you open the envelope I put in Box 13?
4: Here it is, Mr. Holliday.
3: Oh, thanks.
4: Open it. I'm all goosebumps.
3: Okay. Well, what do you know?
4: Why, there's nothing written on the paper.
3: How about that, Flitt?
5: See how clever I am? I put that envelope in Box 13 as bait.
4: As bait?
5: Yes, I knew it would lead me to the person who put the ad in the Star Times. Adventure wanted. Will go any place and do anything.
3: Very clever, Mr. Flitt.
4: Oh, what made your footsteps go click, cluck, click, cluck?
5: Oh, that. I lost the metal cleat off of one of my heels.
4: Oh.
3: Well, now that you've discovered me, Mr. Flitt, what?
5: Mr. Holliday, I'd say you're just the man for the job.
3: Job?
4: Something exciting, you hope, huh, Mr. Holliday?
5: I'd handle it myself, only I'm so tiny. Besides, I've done mostly divorce work. Just the right height for keyholes.
6: But about the job.
5: Well, I'm coming to that. Mr. Gilbert Bolton sent me $50 just to attend the party tonight.
6: $50? I should have been a detective.
5: Oh, you can be. I'll split with you if you'll go to the affair in my place as me.
6: We got the money. What's the catch?
5: Oh, there's really no catch. Only thing Mr. Bolton said was there might be a little bloodshed.
6: Well, well, well, this holiday is the wackiest situation yet from good old Box 13. Yes, Holiday, you must be hard up for story ideas. Hard up for brains, too. Otherwise, why are you riding with George Flitt, detective, in his hot rod jalopy? Destination, bloodshed. And you've never met this Bolton who's having the party?
5: No, but he phoned and explained that the party is going to be at his nephew's place, Kenneth Bolton.
6: Kenneth, huh? What about the bloodshed?
5: Well, as I understand it, Kenneth's father, that is, Gilbert Bolton's brother, committed suicide not so long ago.
6: Oh.
5: Gilbert said the boy is suffering from neurasthenia, I think he said.
6: Psychoneurotic, huh?
5: Yes. On account of the way his father died, Gilbert's afraid the boy may take his own life tonight.
6: Why tonight, especially?
5: Well, it seems that Kenneth drinks a lot at these parties and gets depressed.
6: And my job is...
5: to see that he doesn't commit suicide tonight.
6: I've looked forward to more pleasant evenings.
5: I think that's the place up ahead with all the lights on.
6: Yeah, that's the address you mentioned. We must be about 15 miles from town.
5: 14 and 7/10 by my speedometer.
6: Well, Flitt, I may as well take off. What are you going
5: to
6: do?
5: Oh, I'll sit here in my car and listen to the radio, sort of keep my eye on things from the outside.
6: Good idea. See you later, then. Here we go again, Holiday. Oops, the name's George Flitt, detective. Remember? Beyond this door, who knows? But it's a beautiful house. A beautiful night. And a beautiful girl.
7: Good evening.
6: Oh, good evening. I'm looking for Mr. Gilbert Bolton.
7: Won't you come in? And you are?
6: George Flitt.
7: You say you're George Flitt?
6: That's right.
7: I'm Rita Martin.
6: How do you do?
7: Now let's go in and find Gilbert Bolton, Mr. Flitt.
6: Holiday, here's a jungle cat. A vampire ride up to Terry and the Pirates. That jet black hair, those heavy-lidded eyes. That glistening crimson mouth. And something else. Yes, heavy, cloying, sensuous. A perfume such as you've never known before. That's something to remember this Rita Martin by. Mm-hmm.
7: Gilbert.
8: Yes, Rita.
7: Gilbert Bolton, this is George Flitt.
8: George, how do you do, Mr. Flitt?
6: Mr. Bolton?
7: If you'll excuse me, gentlemen, I'll see you all a bit later.
8: So, you're George Flitt, the detective?
6: Yes, that's right.
8: Your voice seemed, well, different over the phone.
6: Well, you know, detectives, many disguises, many voices. Got to keep them confused, you know.
8: Somehow I pictured you differently.
6: Oh?
8: Well, no matter. You know why you're here.
6: Yes, to keep my eye on your nephew, Kenneth Bolton.
8: More than that, to keep him from killing himself.
6: The way this man looks at you, Holiday. So cool, so calculating. With piercing eyes that thud against the back of your skull. He could be one of two men. A man of distinction or a man of extinction. Okay, Mr. Bolton, I'll keep your nephew alive.
8: That's your job.
6: But what makes you think the boy wants to commit suicide?
8: Well, since his father, my brother, took his life, Kenneth has been extremely upset.
6: It's only natural, Mr. Bolton.
8: I know, but I've heard Kenneth threaten suicide, and it's got me worried.
6: Anyone else heard him?
8: Yes, Miss Martin.
6: Anyone else?
8: What do you mean, anyone else?
6: I just wondered if anyone else had heard him make these threats.
8: I really wouldn't know. It's enough that Rita and I know about it.
6: How does Rita figure in this picture?
8: Aren't you being a bit presumptuous, Mr. Flitt?
6: A detective likes to know these things.
8: Miss Martin is an old friend of the family. Oh, there's Kenneth now. I'll bring him over.
6: Just as Gilbert Bolton passed me, there was something familiar about him. What was it? Who was it? Go on, think, Holiday. It may be an important clue. But here they come. The man of extinction and a typical boy from Princeton or Yale or Harvard.
8: George Flitt, my nephew, Kenneth Bolton.
6: Glad to meet you.
9: How do you do? Enjoying yourself, Mr. Flitt?
6: Very much. How about you?
9: Oh, so-so. These parties get to be a bore, you know?
8: Kenneth hasn't been quite himself since the tragedy.
9: Must you always bring that up, Uncle?
8: But you know you've been terribly upset, Kenneth.
9: So I've been upset. Why talk about it?
7: Oh, Mr. Flitt.
6: Yes?
7: Will you come with me for a moment?
6: Oh, I sure.
7: It's so close in here that I thought a breath of air.
6: It suits me.
7: In the garden.
6: The garden it is. Nice. A moon, too.
7: Mm-hmm. Lovely, lovely night. Ah, the scent of those flowers. Exquisite, isn't it?
6: Uh-huh. But not to compare with your perfume.
7: You noticed it?
6: Yes, it was so unusual.
7: It's called Whispering Gown.
6: Whispering Gown?
7: I like the name.
6: Say.
7: Yes?
6: I know where they got that name.
7: Oh?
6: From Cyrano de Bergerac. The passage where he describes Roxanne. Across my life, one whispering silken gown.
7: That was lovely. You're quite literary, aren't you, Mr. Flitt?
6: Well, yes and no.
7: Just what do you do?
6: Gilbert Bolton didn't tell you?
7: No. No, but let's sit on this bench and you tell me all about yourself.
6: As you come close to her, you get another whiff of... And suddenly you've got it. That's what bothers you about Gilbert Bolton. Her perfume rubbed off on him. Rita's an old friend of the family. She's young and a close friend of Gilbert Bolton's. She's brought you out here for a reason.
7: Well, aren't you going to sit down?
6: Oh, I sure, but just a minute. I want to borrow some cigarettes.
7: I've got plenty of cigarettes.
6: I'll be right back. Something about this whole setup is as phony as a china egg. And as the crooks in your story say, better case a joint before you go inside. There's a window. Just pull the bushes back. Let's take a gander. Well, everything looks on the up and up. Kenneth with a drink on the table beside him, and there's his uncle coming up. He set another full drink right beside Kenneth. Hey, what else is he doing? You'd better get in there, Holiday, and fast. Mind if I join you, gentlemen?
9: Well, not at all, not at all.
8: You appeared quite suddenly.
9: Care for a drink, Mr. Flitt? Here, I haven't touched this one.
8: No, let me fix Mr. Flitt a fresh drink.
6: I think I'll just have one of these hors d'oeuvres.
9: Here, watch it, my drink.
6: Oh, I'm sorry.
8: Flitt, you awkward idiot. Oh, excuse me.
9: Yes, Uncle. Accidents will happen. I didn't really feel like another drink. It was your idea, remember?
7: Well, Mr. Flitt, were you able to borrow some cigarettes?
6: I was ambushed by hors d'oeuvres.
8: Glad you're here, Rita. I have a proposal to make.
4: Yes?
8: What say we all run up to my penthouse for a while?
9: Oh, sounds good. What do you say, Mr. Flitt?
6: Fine.
7: I think a change of scenery would be nice.
9: You'll enjoy the view overlooking Green Hill Park from the penthouse, Mr. Flitt.
6: Oh, good. What's the address?
8: Tell you what, Mr. Flitt. Rita, Kenneth, and myself will go ahead in my car.
7: Then you can follow us in yours.
9: Well, maybe I'd better go with Mr. Flitt to keep him company.
8: No, I'd like you with me, Kenneth. There's something I want to discuss with you. Important.
6: Well, perhaps I should have the address in case I lose you.
8: That won't be necessary. Just follow me.
6: Of course, Holiday, you could be wrong, but it looks like Gilbert Bolton isn't too anxious to have you find his penthouse. But you're a suspicious lad, Holiday. You've created so many diabolical characters for so many fiendish plots. Maybe you've become a little touched. The time's a wasting, Holiday. Get to a phone. There it is, end of the hallway. Now, if Mac's on duty in the morgue of the Star Times, we'll ask a few questions.
10: Star Times reference room.
6: Hello, Mac. This is Dan Holliday.
10: Ah, Danny. What can I do you for?
6: Say, you got anything on the Bolton suicide?
10: Just filed those clips away yesterday. And even if this is a clips joint, I won't charge you a penny. Clips joint. You get it, Dan?
6: Yeah, I get it. What about Bolton?
10: Poisoned himself. Left all his dough to his son, name of Kenneth.
6: Anything else?
10: Well, there was something about Bolton's brother, Gilbert. He sort of taking over and helping the boy. Kid was pretty broke up. Hey, Dan. Hey, did you hang up?
6: No, but someone did. Someone was listening on another extension. Hey, this is the fastest hot rod I've ever driven. We're keeping right up with the Bolton. And he's doing 70.
5: Wait until you shift into high gear. Where are we going?
6: To a penthouse, I hope. Gilbert Bolton's.
5: What happened at the party?
6: Oh, Rita Martin tried to get me into the garden, and I got suspicious.
5: Trying to keep you away from your job, wasn't she?
6: Yeah, so I rushed back into the house, stopping to case the joint through a window.
5: Case the joint? Detective talk.
6: Yeah, then I got into trouble with Bolton.
5: Well, how?
6: By knocking a drink from his nephew's hand.
5: Huh? What did the uncle do?
6: He got insulting. Then all of a sudden he suggested going to his penthouse.
5: Watch it. He's slowing down.
6: Yeah, I wonder what his idea is. Oh, he's just slowing down for that train.
5: But he only slowed down for a second. Look at him go.
6: I know what he's doing. He's trying to beat that train to the crossing. He's trying to lose us.
5: Step on the gas. Step on the gas, Mr. Holliday.
6: Okay.
5: Mr. Holliday, are we going to make it?
6: He made it, but I don't know about us.
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11: And now, back to Box 13, starring Alan Ladd as Dan Holliday.
5: Next time I want such a close shave, I'll see my barber.
6: Yeah, me too.
5: Gosh, Mr. Holliday, I thought I could handle this hot rod, but the way you whipped her off the road just short of those tracks, I...
6: Not a scratch on her. Lucky us.
5: That train must be a mile long.
6: By the time it passes, Bolton can be in Alaska.
5: What's the address of his penthouse?
6: You're asking me. All I know is it overlooks Green Hill Park. Our next stop... George, Green Hill Park.
5: I bet all these buildings have penthouses.
6: We'll try them all until we hit the right one. I'll go around this side of the park.
5: Okay, and I'll try the buildings around the other side.
6: Bolton's got to be in one. Do you have a Mr. Bolton in your penthouse?
12: No one here by that name.
13: A Bolton in the penthouse? No, but we have a Botsford in the basement.
14: Why, yes, Mr. Gilbert Bolton came in a short time ago.
6: Hello?
14: No, with a lady and gentleman. Want to go up?
6: Please. Did Mr. Bolton say anything about expecting more guests?
14: No, sir.
6: Do me a favor. If a little fellow with a squeaky voice shows up asking for Bolton, tell him I'm here, will you? Dan Holliday.
14: Yes, sir.
6: Oh, here you are.
14: Thank you, sir. Your floor, sir. That's the penthouse door over there.
6: Right. I've got a sneaking hunch I won't be welcome.
15: Flip, how did you get up here?
6: You didn't expect me?
15: Yes, of course, but you've earned your money. You can go home now.
6: I'm sorry, Miss Martin, but Mr. Bolton hired me. It's up to him to fire me.
15: But he's not here. He and Kenneth both went out.
6: May I come in and wait?
15: No. Goodbye.
6: Now what? Now, what does the intrepid hero of my stories do? He looks for another door. Like that one. He tries it. It's open. Leads into a hallway. And there's yet another door. The service entrance to Bolton's penthouse. And 10 to 1, it's locked, bolted, and barred. Maybe even nailed shut. You're some gambler, Holiday. Offer 10 to 1 and lose. The door's open. Well, here we go again. Shh. Quiet, Holiday. Ah, there's a door leading to the terrace and voices.
12: Really an excellent view, Captain.
6: Now get your ear up, Holiday. But don't let them see you.
13: Don't you think it's a little chilly out here, Uncle? Let's go inside.
15: Chilly, Kenneth? I'm really very comfortable.
8: Here's the view I was telling you about, Kenneth. Better lean over the rail a bit to see around that turret.
13: Well, don't push against me, Uncle. That's a 10-story drop.
8: Now, look over there, Kenneth.
13: Uncle Gil! Kenneth, let's get away from that rail! Oh, Flitch, you don't have to throw me back.
6: Better than having your uncle throw you forward.
8: What's the meaning of this outrage?
15: How did you get in here anyway?
8: I'm going to call the police.
6: Fine, and save me the trouble. Look, Kenneth, I was hired to keep you from committing suicide.
13: Suicide? Who, me?
6: Yeah, but instead I'm keeping you from being murdered. Feel in your coat pocket.
15: Ignore him, Kenneth. He doesn't know what he's talking about.
13: A bottle? It's marked poison.
6: Yeah, I saw your uncle plant it in your pocket through the garden window. He wanted to make it look like you poisoned that drink I knocked from your hand.
8: Stop right there, Holiday. This isn't a cap pistol. You too, Kenneth. Don't move.
13: Well, you must be crazy, Uncle Gil.
6: And you knew I was Dan Holiday all along, huh?
8: Of course. I've seen your picture in the book review pages.
15: Then I caught your telephone conversation with the Star Times. On the extension.
6: You get around.
13: I can't believe this. You, my uncle.
6: What's the play now, Bolton?
8: Well, first I walk over to Kenneth and knock him out with his gun. Don't move, Holiday. I've still got you covered.
6: Oh? And now that you've knocked out your nephew, what's your next move?
8: Mr. Holiday, before I heave him over the rail to make it look like suicide, I'm going to shoot you.
6: Oh, fine.
8: Then I'll wipe my fingerprints off this gun and press my nephew's hand around the butt.
6: His fingerprints on the gun will prove he shot me, huh? But what about a motive?
8: Very simple. You tried to stop him from jumping off the terrace.
15: And you're supposed to invent plots, Mr. Holiday.
6: But they'll trace the gun to you, Bolton.
8: Oh, no. It's Kenneth's gun. I took it from his room.
6: And you wanted a detective on hand to throw off suspicion?
15: Yes, Mr. Holiday. Who'd suspect Gilbert of murder when he'd hired a detective to protect Kenneth?
6: But why? Why do you want to kill your nephew?
8: Let's say I borrowed quite a large sum I can't make good.
6: Oh. Embezzlement, huh? And you need Kenneth's inheritance to keep out of jail. Wouldn't he lend you the money?
15: Not the amount we need.
6: We?
15: Obviously.
8: So,

0: Well, I know how it feels to be on the right end of this Smith & Wesson.
1: You knocked him out. What are you going to do?
0: Do? Well, since the party's getting dull, let's invite a few more boys. Say, from headquarters.
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0: Come in.
1: Hello, Mr. Holliday. Hello, Susie.
0: Ah, Mr. George Flitt, detective.
2: How's the arm, Mr. Flitt?
1: Oh, it's healing up fine. One of the bullets just grazed me. You know, I bled quite a lot.
2: Say, wasn't that awful, them trying to kill that boy? And he really wasn't psycho whatchamacallit at all.
0: Bolton cooked that up to support the suicide story.
1: Oh. What's going to happen to them, Mr. Holliday?
0: Well, they've got Bolton for embezzlement and attempted murder. They're holding Rita as his accomplice.
1: And she was such a beautiful girl and so sweet, too.
0: Yes, George, you can say that again.
2: How's the rod hot these days, Mr. Flitt?
0: Hot rod, Susie.
2: Hot rod. Rod hot. Red hot. Oh, how is it anyway?
1: Red hot. Oh, it's fine. And Mr. Holliday?
0: Hmm?
1: Even if I did run away from that gun, I really do have the heart of a lion.
0: But of course, George.
1: Only thing is, it's a scaredy-cat lion.
3: Next week, same time, Alan Ladd stars as Dan Holliday in Box 13. Alan Ladd appears through the courtesy of Paramount Pictures and may currently be seen in Wild Harvest. Box 13 is directed by Ted Hediger. Original music is composed and conducted by Rudy Schrager, with an original story by Larry Kraft. The part of Susie is played by Sylvia Picker. This is a Mayfair production.

0: 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You just heard an episode of Box 13, which originally aired Sunday, October 3rd, 1948, 78 years ago today. Its title, George Flitt, Detective. Here's an episode of Barry Craig, Confidential Investigator. This episode originally aired Sunday, October 3rd, 1954, 72 years ago today. Its title, The Lonely Corner.
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2: Murderers must have a lot of trouble keeping their books balanced. For one thing, they can't always be sure when they're going to make their next killing. And for another, so many of their assets are buried.
1: The National Broadcasting Company presents William Gargan in another transcribed drama of mystery and adventure with America's number one detective, Barry Craig, Confidential Investigator.
2: Barry Craig speaking. Being a confidential investigator can easily become an office job if you've got an office, which I have, and you spend all your time in it, which I don't. Clients cross you up sometimes, though. Joey Carter made a stab in that direction on this particular day. I had a meal at Willie's Wagon, if you could call it a meal.
3: What would you call it, Mr. Craig?
2: Penance.
3: Big Joe.

0: Something wrong with the hamburger?
1: Well, it's been fatally wounded, Willie.
0: Yeah.
1: Next time, you might wait till it dies before serving it.
0: My customer should live so long.
1: Why, thank you, Willie.
0: I can remember a time when Private Dix could hardly read. We were all making witty remarks.
1: Sorry.
0: Have a cup of coffee?
1: Oh, I'm not that sorry.
0: There's nothing wrong with a coffee.
1: Well, there's nothing wrong with sulfuric acid either, but I'll hold on to my stomach lining for a while longer, if you don't mind.
0: What's so special about your stomach lining?
1: It's attached to me.
0: Yeah, you're getting sentimental. Which reminds me, there was a guy in here looking for you about an hour ago.
1: Oh?
0: Nervous little punk. I gave him your office address.
1: He must have missed me. An hour ago, I was on my way here.
0: Yeah?
1: What was he nervous about?
0: He didn't whisper nothing in my shell like ears.
1: Then how'd you know he was nervous?
0: He couldn't keep his hand from trembling. The one that was holding the gun, I mean.
1: Willie had nothing more to offer except the coffee I'd already turned down, so I got out. After Willie explained that my prospective client hadn't exactly been waving his gun around. He'd just been clutching it in a side pocket. Jake, who'd given up a handful of stony acres in Vermont for an elevator cage in the building where I had my office, added a few, very few, well-chosen words.
2: Hi.
1: Hello, Jake. Nice day.
2: Yep.
1: How have things been on Madison Avenue today?
2: Dull.
1: No pretty girls?
2: I reckon there was.
1: Now, don't tell me you're getting old.
2: Busted my glasses.
1: Oh. Well, tomorrow will be another day.
2: Yep.
1: But I'd like to get up to my office before then.
2: Oh, I keep forgetting. Going up?
1: Where else could I go from the ground floor?
2: I guess you're going up. Other fellow went up, too.
1: Which other fellow?
2: One looking for you.
1: Well, thanks for letting me in on it. Was he a small man?
2: Yeah.
1: Nervous?
2: Yep.
1: Said he'd wait for me in the office?
2: Yeah. Ain't come down, either.
1: Which means he's still up there, unless he used the back stairs.
2: Yeah.
1: Did he mention why he wanted to see me?
2: No.
1: He was carrying a gun, wasn't he?
2: Oh, you heard about him.
1: From Willie. He tried to get a hold of me at the wagon, but...
2: Fella drink any of Willie's coffee?
1: I don't know.
2: You better hurry on to your office, because if that fella did...
1: Yeah?
2: He'll be needing major surgery.
1: You're exaggerating.
2: Well, I had some of that coffee when I first come to town, before I knew better.
1: You're still alive?
2: Yeah, but mighty feeble. You just hear something, Mr. Craig?
1: Your buzzer. Somebody's ringing for you downstairs.
2: What's the matter with him? Can't they walk up a few stairs?
1: They may never have used your elevator before.
2: You want again? Noisy fellas. Excuse me.
1: Not at all. Jake's elevator headed downstairs at considerably less than the speed of light. I headed for my office, in no particular hurry. I don't like small men with guns. Sometimes they get to thinking they need a gun as an equalizer. It might be psychological, but bullets never hurt of Sigmund Freud. I didn't spot him when I first got into the office. It was late afternoon. The dying sunlight didn't quite make it to the corners of the room. It was in a corner that my client was waiting for me. A lonely corner. The loneliest of all. The corner where a man creeps to die.
3: The knife went in under the left shoulder blade and pierced the heart. He died maybe an hour ago. Death was not instantaneous. There's no identification on him. Labels on his clothes have been ripped off. Until further notice, he'll go on the books as John Doe, deceased.
1: Briefly and beautifully put, Lieutenant Rogers.
3: Let's not be formal, Barry.
1: You taking Junior with you?
3: Mm-hmm. Maybe we'll turn up something with his fingerprints.
1: The odds are good.
3: The gun he was carrying had its serial number filed off. Professional.
1: Yeah. Makes it funny, though.
3: Why?
1: His prints are on record. Whoever killed him must have known that. Why bother with stripping the body of identification?
3: Time, maybe.
1: I suppose.
3: He was trying to get in touch with you. Somebody was anxious about that.
1: I'd imagine so.
3: Somebody's anxiety killed John Doe.
1: Looks that way.
3: We'll find out who John Doe was sooner or later. Once we get that, we might be able to make a good guess about why he wanted to see you.
1: That's possible.
3: The boy with the knife wouldn't care for that. He might try using that knife again. Be careful, will you, Barry?
1: It was good advice, but how can you be careful when you don't know what you've got to be careful about or whom? Tracing John Doe was taking time. Time in which the sun dived behind the high stone walls of the city and got lost. Time in which I got tired of sitting around in a darkened office and staring into a corner where nothing was anymore. So I got out. I buzzed the elevator quickly and settled down to wait. But the elevator started up fast. I didn't think much of it until it was close to my floor. Then I thought in a hurry. In all the years Jake had been piloting that elevator, he'd never responded that fast. I moved back, pulling at the gun in my pocket. I didn't make it by the time the elevator door opened, so I dived for the carpet. I made a mental note to speak to the management. That carpet hadn't been swept in months. The little stranger in the elevator hadn't waited to see if the bullets had found me. I thought maybe I could let him know if I got down the back stairs fast enough. Then I ran into Jake at the foot of the stairs, slumped behind the door that led to them. Jake. Jake.
2: Yeah, I remember correct.
1: Boy, you had me worried for a minute.
2: Aye.
1: Aye.
2: Head don't feel so good.
1: You were hit on it.
2: Maybe that's why it don't feel so good. Must have been hit by a piece of my farm up in Vermont.
1: A rocky piece.
2: That was the only kind there was.
1: Here.
2: Oh. Here. Thanks, Mr. Craig.
1: How is it?
2: It was better laying down. I figure I'll live, though.
1: Good.
2: Getting my glasses back tomorrow.
1: You're... Oh. You mean you'll be able to see the girls on Madison Avenue again?
2: Yeah. Well, maybe we better get back to the lobby. Might be customers.
1: All right, but hold it where you are. Well, the lobby's empty. Come on.
2: You figured the fellow that hit me might still be around?
1: Possibly.
2: Too bad he ain't.
1: Not so bad. He was carrying a gun.
2: Oh?
1: Minus a few bullets now.
2: Well, I took the elevator up.
1: When I rang for it.
2: Well, you got dust on your suit, Mr. Craig. Carpet upstairs?
1: Yeah.
2: Ought to be swept sometime.
1: You might take it up with a cleaning woman.
2: Yeah. When she gets over her lumbago.
1: The carpet hasn't been swept for years.
2: Well, Miss Abercrombie's had lumbago for years.
1: Jake, did you see the man who slugged you?
2: Not too good. My glasses, you
1: see.
2: Oh, yeah.
1: Well, he's probably a half a dozen miles from here by now. So long, Jake.
2: Going out?
1: Sure.
2: Mr. Craig.
1: Yeah?
2: The fella that took them shots at you, he might be hanging around.
1: What for?
2: Another helping.
1: No, it was a professional job. Hit and run. If they don't make it the first time, they wait until they can arrange another setup.
2: Yeah, I hope you're right, Mr. Craig.
1: So, do I. My analysis was probably right. That didn't prevent me from holding my breath as I went through the lobby door. Then across the strip of pavement that separated me from my car and into it. I didn't waste any time getting underway. No gunfire. I decided I could start breathing again.
4: Mr. Craig?
1: I beg your pardon?
4: Oh, I'm the one who should...
1: Let's not quibble about who begs whose pardon. I'm just a little worried about whether this is my car.
4: It's your car.
1: I never noticed that it came equipped with a small blonde before.
4: Do you mind?
1: I was a normal red-blooded American boy, Miss...
4: My name is Doris. Doris Cheney.
1: How do you do? And do you spend much of your time parking in other people's cars?
4: Only when the other people are Barry Craig.
1: Must be my new tie. Man who sold it to me said it would attract blondes like flies.
4: It's not a very nice comparison. Flies are pests.
1: Blondes can be, too. On the other hand... now that the gay chit-chat is over, well...
4: But I had to see you.
1: I've got an office.
4: Oh, I couldn't be seen going there.
1: You're shy?
4: I'm afraid.
1: And you figured staking out in my car, you'd be safe.
4: Well, for a while, anyway, and eventually you'd come out and get in the car.
1: And then we'd be together.
4: Yes.
1: Without witnesses.
4: Yes.
1: You're fumbling with your bag. Is there a gun in it?
4: No, there isn't. I'm nervous.
1: It's too early. We haven't come to the reasons for your being here yet.
4: We've come to the reasons.
1: My mistake.
4: The name of the man who was killed in your office today was William Cheney.
1: I concentrated on my driving. Concentrating on a small blonde is more fun, but it's more likely to end up in a crash. She didn't add anything to the identification. I didn't figure she was finished yet, though. I gave her the cue. Relative?
4: My husband.
1: No relative.
4: We haven't been living together for some time.
1: He made noise when he ate soup?
4: He was a thief.
1: Oh, and that wore on your nerves.
4: Well, I hadn't known when I married him.
1: That happened.
4: You don't sound as if you believe me.
1: I don't have to believe you. You're not a client.
4: What?
1: Some reason or other, people never tell the truth to detectives if they can help it. Maybe they figure detectives should be smart enough to find out the truth for themselves. Sometimes detectives do.
4: But if I were a client?
1: I'd have to believe you. It's not on my license, but it's the way I play.
4: I want you to believe me, Mr. Craig.
1: It's $50 a day in expenses.
4: That's not too bad.
1: Depends on what you're buying. Suppose you hire me. What are you in the market for? An alibi, maybe?
4: Alibi? For what?
1: Your husband didn't die of old age.
4: Oh, you think I...
1: You could have. You knew where my office was. You knew he died there.
4: But...
1: Did you kill him?
4: No.
1: Okay. For now, we'll accept that as being true. The next thing is, what do you need a confidential investigator for?
4: I know who killed my husband.
1: She had a habit of throwing small bombshells as though she didn't know they were explosive. I sat that one out for a few seconds. It gave me time to wonder if the car that was trailing us intended to get any closer. It didn't. Not yet, anyway. You know who killed William Cheney?
4: Yes.
1: The district attorney will love you with a great love if you drop in and tell him.
4: I can't.
1: You don't care for the legal profession?
4: I don't have any proof.
1: That's a discouraging detail.
4: But I know. It has to be...
1: Has to be who?
4: You've been staring up into the rearview mirror all the time. Why?
1: Car's been following us ever since we left my office. Who does it have to be?
4: Car? Then someone...
1: So far as we know, no one saw anything but me getting into my car and driving away. Who killed your husband?
4: They must have noticed...
1: It's night. They've not been close enough to make any identifications. Maybe not even to spot the fact I've got a passenger. Why are you holding out on me?
4: I'm not, only...
1: The headlights are getting bigger. We're going to have company pretty soon. Look, Mrs. Cheney, it's corny. Somebody with something important to tell is stalling about it until it's too late.
4: You mean until they get killed?
1: Yeah. And by then, the something important isn't important anymore. At least, not to the one who dies.
4: John Hurley.
1: John Hurley.
4: My husband worked for him.
1: And since your husband's profession was a thief, you mean he stole for him?
4: Yes.
1: That's background. Now hand me motive.
4: My husband stole something. Hurley thought he was going to double-cross him, not turn it over to him.
1: Was he?
4: I don't know. I haven't seen Bill for months, since we separated.
1: You make the marriage sound like ancient history. Your news is fresh, though.
4: Well, Bill phoned me lots of times, begged me to take him back. But...
1: What was it he was holding out?
4: Well, I'm not sure. Jewels, I think.
1: Uh-huh. Slide off the seat and get on the floor.
4: What?
1: Do as I say.
4: All right. What's wrong?
1: Car trailing us is getting too close. I've been shot at once today. It could happen again. I don't want you on the line of fire.
4: But they might not miss again.
1: I know. That's why I'm going to dedicate a fender or two to self-preservation. Grab onto something. We're going to have a small collision. What happened immediately after I'd cut my car in front of the one coming up behind, you'll have to consult somebody else. Obviously, both cars spun, slid across the street, and wound up attacking a lamppost. I was among those present, sure, but I wasn't sitting up and taking notice. I was lying down and being unconscious. Oh.
5: Barry.
1: Oh. For a little while, I thought maybe my sins had been overlooked and I was in a better place. But what would the voice of Lieutenant Rogers be doing in a better place?
3: I guess you're alive.
1: Thanks.
5: Oh, ouch.
3: I could have told you this was no time to brush your hair back.
1: It's my older brother who has two heads. Maybe I'm my older brother.
3: That lump you're fondling isn't another head.
1: Oh. Grab.
3: Yeah?
1: News.
3: You and another car had a collision with each other and a lamppost.
1: That I remember. Partially, anyway. Except the collision was intentional.
3: Oh?
1: I'll explain later. You keep going.
3: Well, a crowd collected immediately, but despite that, or maybe because of that, Whoever was in the other car disappeared.
1: Too bad. However, that crowd probably saved my skin. The car was trailing mine, Trav. Outran me. I figured it would probably outgun me, too, so I had an accident.
3: For a man with a thick skull, that was probably the brightest thing to do.
1: Thank you, Lieutenant. I don't feel very much like making sudden movements with my head. That's why I haven't looked around, but, Trav, does there happen to be a small blonde on the premises?
3: I've looked around. Not even a big blonde.
1: Uh-huh. Means the crowd gave her an opportunity to duck out, too. Trav.
3: Yes?
1: Hasn't the police department got a couple of other lieutenants they occasionally use?
3: I was phoning your place when you left. I got Jake.
1: Oh. And the news from Vermont was?
3: You'd left. With another car on your trail.
1: So you sent out an alarm?
3: Yep.
1: Thanks. What were you phoning me about?
3: The identity of the corpse in your office.
1: William Cheney?
3: Yes, Hey, wait a minute. How did you know who he was?
1: The small blonde.
3: She must have been a very knowledgeable small blonde.
1: Maybe. She'd also been married to William Cheney.
3: Hmm. And wanted you to do what?
1: Find his killer. Trav, what's the department got on Cheney?
3: Thief of sundry and movable items, notably jewels.
1: Big job recently?
3: Suspected the Horsham deal.
1: Well.
3: Not much, so far as quantity goes. One medium-sized necklace. Only it happens to be worth around $100,000.
1: Give me quality over quantity any time. Which is what Cheney and his boss must have figured. Which is also what Cheney figured.
3: Now you've lost me.
1: Cheney was holding out on the necklace, I'll bet.
3: I was on my way to Cheney's house when you interrupted. Would you like to come along?
1: Very much. If I can arrange to have my head brought with me. But I was pleasantly surprised. My head stayed with me. We got to Cheney's place. Cheney, understandably enough, wasn't home. Neither was the necklace. We made sure of that.
3: Well, wherever he hid it, it wasn't here.
1: No.
3: Funny thing. You can see his wife left him. Not a dress in the place or a pair of women's shoes, but he's kept her furniture around.
1: Yeah. He wanted her to come back. I guess he didn't disturb anything.
3: No. Her cosmetics all over the place. Perfume stuff.
1: Yeah. Nice perfume. Hey.
3: What?
1: Newspaper.
3: So I see. What was the idea, fishing it out from under all the used face tissues?
1: Front page article is folded, too.
3: Hello. Ah. Paper's 3 days old. Horsham story broke 3 days ago.
1: Which means Cheney was on the run for 3 days before they got to him in my office.
3: Maybe he had the necklace on him?
1: Then they'd have lost interest in me, but they didn't.
3: No. Then the necklace is still among the missing. So far as Horsham, who owns it, is concerned, and so far as, who else?
1: So far as John Hurley is concerned, I think.
3: The small blonde gave you Hurley's name?
1: Yeah.
3: It might be a lead.
1: Why not try it?
3: John Hurley's been a bad boy for some time now. The department's got lots of warrants out for him. Trouble's been, nobody's found him to serve them on him.
1: He must be around.
3: Oh, I'm sure he is.
1: Not half as sure as I am. I'm the one he's been spraying bullets at.
3: We can always issue another warrant.
1: I don't doubt it. The only thing is, I'd like to be around when it happens. Around and alive. That, for the time being, was that. Trav returned to wherever lieutenants of police returned in the middle of the night, and I got some work done. Not finding Hurley. No private detective can come even close to the police when it comes to tracing people. The thing is, I didn't waste time looking for Hurley. I concentrated on a small blonde. According to what your fleet dispatcher tells me, you guys work the cab stand here nights.
6: That's right, bud.
1: Three of you. The one I want is the one that knows a guy named Cheney. The address is 2906.
6: Larchmont, apartment 3B.
1: You're the man I want. You generally take his calls?
6: Yep.
1: You other guys,
7: Yeah.
1: $5 apiece make you happy?
7: Sure, okay.
1: Okay. Now, this Cheney was married, wasn't he?
6: You digging up stuff for a divorce case?
1: No. Matter of fact, you won't be called upon to testify to anything. You know what his wife looks like?
6: Yeah. Blonde, small.
1: Fine. Now, maybe she did this during the daytime. If she did, I'm sunk. But I've got a feeling the nighttime is the time a gal generally moves out. Some time ago, she left Larchmont with suitcases, but no husband.
6: You're not guessing.
1: Not anymore. She use your cab?
6: Yeah.
1: Where'd you take her?
6: The other guys rated 5 apiece.
1: You rate 25.
6: Thanks. 3912 East 67.
1: Thanks. Maybe I just wanted to see a small blonde again. It's one of the pleasanter things that happens to a private detective. But that wasn't the way I saw it, which could be why I didn't feel pleasant when I got to Doris Cheney's place.
8: Who is it?
1: Barry Craig.
8: I can't...
1: Mrs. Cheney.
8: Oh, all right. Come in.
1: Thanks.
9: Hello, Craig.
1: Hello. You'd be Hurley, wouldn't you?
9: Not only would be, Craig, am.
1: Speak softly and carry a big gun?
9: You've got a gift, Craig. Gift of expression. I couldn't have thought of that in a year.
1: Maybe you never tried. Now I've seen the gun, you can put it away.
9: You're too broad across the shoulders, Craig. You wouldn't have much trouble handling me. If I didn't wave the gun around, so to speak.
1: I don't anticipate much trouble anyway.
9: Yeah, me. Don't tell me you're one of those unbelievable characters who isn't afraid of a gun.
1: Of course I'm afraid of a gun.
9: Well, then?
1: I can't see any reason for you to use it on me, that's all.
9: Let's hope so, however skeptical we are.
1: Hope I didn't damage your car too badly.
9: Doesn't matter. It wasn't mine to start with.
1: Doris.
8: You were unconscious, Barry. I saw Hurley get out of his car. I ran. I had to.
1: Sure. How long's Hurley been here?
8: Well, just a couple of minutes.
1: In that case, he hasn't found the necklace yet, has he?
9: Craig, now I'm really surprised. Fancy her admitting that. Or was it a slip of the tongue?
1: It's pretty obvious, isn't it?
9: Maybe. But it takes a rare man to recognize the obvious. My congratulations, Craig. Now, if you don't mind, Doris, my dear.
8: I don't have the necklace.
9: Now, you see, Craig? She won't admit the obvious.
1: Maybe she's frightened. Hurley, if she turns the necklace over to you, what then?
9: You mean, will I be nasty? Kill people? Why should I? Police are after me anyway.
1: All right. The necklace is in her bag.
8: Barry.
9: Bag? Ah, here it is.
1: She kept plucking at it when she came to consult me. I thought there might be a gun in it, but...
9: Not a gun at all. The necklace?
1: Yeah.
9: Well, Craig, you were quite right. There's no need for me to bother you at all. Oh.
8: Please drop your gun, Mr. Hurley. I'm terribly nervous.
9: I dropped it. Comes of having eyes for only the mercenary. And I should have kept them on you.
8: Please, Barry, call the police.
1: Yeah. No question about Hurley's being the man who trailed us in that car. Man responsible for the jewel robbery. The phone... Oh, yeah.
8: Not to mention murdering my husband.
1: Let's not mention it.
8: What?
1: Because he didn't. Sorry. Telephone wires do get tangled around people's arms, don't they? I'll take the gun.
9: Neatly done. Sorry, I can't stay to admire...
1: You're staying. We're all staying till the police come. And then a thief will go to jail and a murderess...
8: No.
1: ...to her punishment.
3: Some of it I've got, Barry.
1: Fine, Trev.
3: Whoever killed Cheney took the necklace. But Hurley was still after it, so...
1: He didn't kill Cheney. More than that, Trev, if Hurley had the necklace, why would he have bothered keeping after me?
3: Well, but Doris did.
1: Doris had to. She had to find out if Cheney had told me about her part in the deal. Hurley wouldn't have cared.
3: Well, that's true enough. So Hurley hung around, socking Jake on the head. And it was Doris in the elevator, wasn't it?
1: Yeah, she missed. Jake was knocked out. All she did was walk out the front door and wait in my car.
3: Fits together nicely. I'd like something a little more dramatic, though.
1: Oh, I can supply that, too. Doris told me she'd left her husband months ago. Hadn't had any contact with him except over the phone.
3: Well, he could have told her about the robbery over the phone. So that didn't prove anything.
1: But when we were in Cheney's apartment, we found a newspaper under used facial tissue. Used by a woman, naturally.
3: Hey, that's right. And the paper was 3 days old.
1: 3 days old, which meant Doris hadn't split up with Cheney till after the robbery, which meant she lied. Which means a 3 days old newspaper is going to hang her.

0: You have been listening to William Gargan in another exciting transcribed mystery drama from the adventures of Barry Craig, confidential investigator. Tonight's story, The Lonely Corner, was written by Lou Vittis. Next week, it's the strange story titled The Killing Pace, about which Barry Craig has this to say.
1: Next week, three wise men brain each other, and a lady doll goes to the dogs when a champion greyhound makes a record-breaking sprint into the hereafter. Good night, folks. See you next week.
0: The National Broadcasting Company has brought you William Gargan, starring as Barry Craig, confidential investigator. Featured in the role of Jake was Parker Fennelly. This is Don Pardo speaking.

Mark Twain used to say, everybody talks about the weather, but nobody does anything about it. We might add, everybody talks about the bad conditions in our schools, but nobody does anything about it. But no, that wouldn't be quite fair. Today, good citizens all over the country are working to improve our schools. It's true that in many communities, schools are outmoded, run down, and overcrowded. But in most of those communities, intelligent, responsible citizens are joining together to improve conditions. If you'd like to do your part, join and work with local civic organizations that are trying to make educational conditions better. If you'd like to know what other communities are doing to improve their schools, just write to the National Citizens Commission for the Public Schools, 2 West 45th Street, New York, 36, New York. That's the National Citizens Commission for the Public Schools, 2 West 45th Street, New York, 36, New York. Remember, better schools build a stronger America.

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1: You just heard an episode of Barry Craig Confidential Investigator, which originally aired Sunday, October 3rd, 1954, 72 years ago today. Its title? 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
2: I am the Whistler, and I know many things, for I walk by night. I know many strange tales hidden in the hearts of men and women who have stepped into the shadows. Yes, I know the nameless terrors of which they dare not speak.

0: as Susan Hayes, ambitious but none too successful young actress, approached the old-fashioned iron gate entrance to the home of an uncle she'd never seen. Its appearance gave her a feeling of foreboding. She shivered slightly, and instead of entering the gates, Susan drove 100 feet or so past the gate, stopped beside one of the few electric light posts lining the lonely road, and reread the strange letter from her uncle she'd received a few days earlier.
1: My dear niece Susan, since I have only a few weeks left to live, I should like very much to see a little of you before I go. Poor darling. My last will names you and my nephew, your cousin Hillary Weston, as equal beneficiaries. But in recent months, Hillary has proven not only unworthy, but dishonest as well. I've decided, therefore, to create a new will naming you as sole beneficiary or dividing my estate equally between you and some worthy charity. However, before writing a new will, I should like to know a little more about you. Of course. I would therefore appreciate it if you could arrange to spend 2 or 3 weeks as my house guest, arriving as soon as possible. Affectionately, Louis Denton.
0: You place the letter in your purse. Decide you owe it to your uncle to spend at least a few days in his home. Then you enter the grounds. But after meeting your cousin Hillary, being shown to your room and dining, you begin to regret your decision. For your presence in the house is obviously distasteful to your cousin and your uncle's secretary, Patricia Meadows.
1: Why can't I see Uncle Louis this evening, Hillary? At least tell him I've arrived.
2: I'm sorry, Susan, but I have orders from the doctor to give Uncle his sedatives. I gave him one at 7, and it's past 9 now. Furthermore, he's not to be disturbed. It might make him restless.
1: I see. Well, tomorrow morning will do just as well, I suppose.
2: Patricia will take you to see him in the morning. She's been Uncle's secretary for nearly a year now. Right, Patricia?
3: Yes, but I couldn't make a go of it as an actress. I decided to become a secretary.
1: I may have to do the same thing. I'm an actress, too, but so far I haven't set any worlds on fire. I was planning on going to New York after leaving here.
2: Sleepy?
1: Oh, horribly. If you two will excuse me, I think I'll retire. I'm awfully tired.
0: You retire to your room, but you're unable to sleep, aren't you, Susan? You have a feeling of uneasiness, almost fright. You get up and take your last 2 sleeping tablets, but you're still restless. Finally, at a little past 2 in the morning, you fall into a light sleep. In what seems like a few moments, you wake with a start. Certain you heard someone leave your room and close the door. You sit up in bed and wait a few minutes. Decide you were mistaken, that it was merely the curtains blowing in the breeze. Next morning, at a little past 8, you're awakened by a knock on your door.
1: Yes?
4: May I come in, Miss Hayes?
1: Oh, Miss Meadows?
4: Yes.
1: Of course. Come in.
4: Miss Hayes, I'm afraid I have bad news for you.
1: Yes?
4: Your uncle died in the night.
1: Oh, no. His heart?
4: Well, the doctor seems to think that, that he may have died from an overdose of sleeping tablets.
1: But I thought Hillary...
4: Well, Hillary gave him his one nightly sedative at 7 o'clock. But the doctor says his appearance definitely indicates that... that someone must have given him some more later on.
1: More? But who?
4: Well, that's what the sheriff wants to find out. He's downstairs now. He wants to talk to you as soon as you get dressed.

0: Miss Hayes, Hillary here, Mr. Weston, that is, tells me you're an equal beneficiary with him under the terms of your uncle's will.
1: That's what my uncle wrote me, Sheriff.
0: He also tells me that your uncle was intending to write a new will, eliminating you and leaving everything to Hillary.
1: What's going on here? Hillary told you that?
0: Yes.
1: Then he didn't tell you the truth. My uncle wrote a letter and asked me to come and visit him here for a few days. He also told me quite definitely that he was very disappointed in Hillary, that he decided to write a new will, naming me as sole beneficiary and eliminating Hillary.
0: You have that letter?
1: Yes, it's on the dressing table in my room. I'll go get it.
0: Never mind. I'll go get it, Miss Hayes. You say you left the letter on your dressing table, Miss Hayes?
1: Of course, Sheriff. I read it over last night, just before I went to bed.
0: There was no letter of any kind in your room, Miss Hayes. But I did find something else. An empty bottle marked sedative. Take only as prescribed. An overdose might prove dangerous.

0: You're certain of one of two facts, aren't you, Susan? Either your uncle died a natural death, or Hillary deliberately administered a fatal dosage of sleeping tablets to bring about his death before he had an opportunity to change his will. You tell your story to the sheriff over and over again, but he doesn't believe you. And you admit to yourself that in his position, you probably wouldn't either. Hillary has lived in your uncle's home since he was a small child and has known the sheriff since boyhood. Everyone in town knows Hillary. You are a stranger, an outsider. You're surprised when the Crenwood sheriff leaves without placing you under arrest.
1: There's just nothing else I can say, Sheriff. I had the letter, and now it's gone.
2: Well, I think I found out all I can this morning anyway. There's nothing to do now but wait for the medical report. If Mr. Denton died from an overdose of sleeping tablets, I'm afraid it looks rather bad for you, Miss Hayes.
1: But look, I told you. I took the last two sleeping tablets in that bottle myself. Why should I want to kill my uncle? I've never even seen him.
2: From what Hillary here says, your motive was pretty clear.
1: But I tell you, I don't know anything about what my uncle had in mind. All I know about him was in the letter he wrote me, which has been destroyed by whoever killed my uncle, if he was killed.
2: Too bad you can't produce that letter you say your uncle wrote you. Might have helped your position a great deal.
1: Whoever killed my uncle destroyed that letter.
2: You're suggesting some specific person?
1: Yes. Whoever had the most to gain from my uncle's death.
2: From what Hillary says, you did. Anyway, you'll be hearing from us after we find the results of the medical report. I'll be back in 3 or 4 hours. Naturally, I expect all of you to remain in town.
3: Of course. Bye, Sheriff.
2: Bye, Hillary. Miss Meadows. Be seeing you, Miss Hayes. You'll all be here, of course.
1: Naturally.
3: Well, I think I'll ride with you, Sheriff. I've got a lot of things to do in town. I'll be back in 3 hours or so, Patricia. Take care of Susan.
4: Of course, Hillary.
5: You're in a bad spot, Miss Hayes.
1: Hillary lied to the sheriff, Patricia. Uncle Lewis wasn't planning on cutting me out of his will. He was planning on making me his sole heir, cutting Hillary out.
5: Hillary says your uncle told him just the opposite.
1: He was lying. It was all in that letter my uncle wrote.
5: But you can't find that letter.
1: No, of course not. Because it was stolen from my room last night so Hillary could build this horrible frame against me. After he took the letter, he gave Uncle Lewis the sedatives that killed him. I know he did.
5: Well, I don't know what happened, Miss Hayes. But I do know that if I were you, I certainly wouldn't be here when the results of that autopsy are known.
1: You mean run away?
5: Run away, yes.
1: But that would be the same as a confession of guilt.
5: Well, not necessarily. At least you'd have some time on your side. As things stand now, if your uncle really was murdered, you haven't a chance. Everyone will believe Hillary. The police, the judge, the jury, everyone. That's why I want to help you.
1: What do you mean? How would you help me?
5: Well, look, you wouldn't dare to drive your own car. You'd be picked up in an hour. But I could drive you to the station, and you could take a bus to San Diego. And then you could take a plane to New York. And if you need money...
1: I have enough money. Look, why are you doing this?
5: Because I think it's the only sure way to keep you out of the gas chamber.
1: You really believe it's that bad?
5: As it looks now, yes. Of course, in time, I have a hunch you'll get a break.
1: Oh, I hate to run out. But I guess you're right. All right, I'll be ready to leave in 10 minutes.
5: Good. Now, no matter what happens, I'll manage to stall them until you're on your way to New York. And in New York, no one will ever even know what happened out here.

0: Byron Layton, Sandusky, Ohio. Were you expecting any mail preceding your arrival, Miss Layton?
1: No.
0: Let's see. We have a small single on the 12th floor.
1: Oh, that'll be fine. I'll only be here a few days.
0: Here we are, 1202. Boy, show Miss Layton to 1202.
1: Thank you. Is there a beauty parlor close by?
0: Right across the street. Madam Dana's.
2: After being shown to your room, you phone Madame Dana's beauty parlor and make an appointment for an hour later. Then you return to the lobby, buy an afternoon paper. Buried in an obscure spot on the fifth page, a small headline startled you.
1: West Coast actress sought in death of wealthy uncle.
2: It's a brief column. But as you read on, you're certain Patricia Meadows, whatever her motive, gave you sound advice when she urged you to disappear. The autopsy proved your uncle was killed by an overdose of sleeping tablets. And the case Hillary built against you was perfect. And you're certain you would have been tried and found guilty had you remained in Krenwood. Now you must make certain that Susan Hayes is never found again. And your visit to the beauty parlor is an important step in that direction, where a brunette hair dye marks the end of Susan Hayes and the real beginning of Karen Layton, doesn't it? No recent pictures of you are out. You've never met a New York agent. So you decide to try and begin a new career as an actress. The change in your appearance seems to bring about a change in your luck, doesn't it? You call on dramatic producer Brad Williams, where you're hired as an understudy to the star of his current show. 8 months later, you're the star of a new Brad Williams production, a smash hit after 6 weeks on Broadway. It's the realization of all your dreams, isn't it? For days at a time, you forget Krenwood, your uncle, that you were ever Susan Hayes. Then one Wednesday, you're sitting in your dressing room following the midweek matinee.
1: Yes?
3: A lady to see you, Miss Layton.
1: Oh, tell her to come in.
4: Hello, Miss Layton.
1: Oh, how do you do? I'm afraid I don't know you.
4: I'm Patricia Meadows. And I do know you, Miss Hayes.
1: Miss Hayes?
4: Susan Hayes. You know, Susan, you shouldn't have appeared on that television show last week. I recognized you instantly, even with the black hair.
1: Well, you were all mixed up. Miss Meadows, is it?
4: Patricia Meadows. Remember? Secretary to your late uncle, Louis Denton. And you're still Susan Hayes. Well, I'd recognize you anywhere.
1: Oh, really, I don't know what this is all about, but Karen Layton is not only my professional name, it's my real name.
4: Have it your way. But I'm wiring the sheriff of Krenwood County that I'm certain I've found the missing Susan Hayes, wanted on suspicion of murder. Goodbye, Miss Hayes.
1: Oh, wait a minute.
4: Yes?
1: What is it you want from me?
4: Very little, really. Just get me established in show business. You're a big star now, and I've always wanted to be one.
1: Well, naturally, I'll be glad to help in any way I can, but...
4: Well, you can manage what I want very easily. I just want to be your understudy.
1: My understudy?
4: Yes. I could learn a lot watching you.
1: I see. And then in a few months, I'll become ill, and you'll take over the part.
4: That is a possibility, isn't it?
1: What makes you think you could play the part?
4: I can play the part.
1: You'll have to audition. Brad Williams, the producer, isn't easy to please.
4: Neither am I. Can you arrange an audition soon?
1: I think so. In fact, I'm sure I can.
4: And you will?
1: Yes, I will.
4: Good. I'll be grateful to you forever, Miss Layton.

0: Patricia.
1: Yes?
0: Why are you bringing your things to my dressing room?
1: Well, it'll be my dressing room next week, won't it?
0: Next week? Well, you've only been understudying me for a month.
1: But I know the part backwards.
0: No, Patricia, it's too early. Maybe another month or two.
1: You know, Karen, well, lately you haven't been looking very well. Even Brad's noticed it. He mentioned it to me only yesterday.
0: After a subtle hint from you.
1: Perhaps.
0: How can I possibly explain to Brad that I'm ill? He'd insist on his own doctor examining me.
1: Oh, you'll think of something. Unless, of course, you'd prefer to have me notify the Crenwood police that I found Susan Hayes.
0: Oh, I guess you win. And you're right. I'll think of something.
2: And you do think of something, don't you, Susan? You're certain now that Patricia Meadows was Hillary's accomplice in the death of your uncle. And you know that as long as she is alive, your career, perhaps your life, is in jeopardy. So you make your decision, don't you, Susan? As soon as you're certain Patricia has left the theater, you walk directly to the office of Brad Williams.
3: Hi, Karen.
1: Hello, Brad.
3: What have you got on your mind? Everything okay?
1: Yes and no.
3: Uh-oh. What does that mean?
1: Brad, would you mind too much if I left the show for a couple of weeks?
3: Huh?
1: Let Patricia Meadows play the part.
3: But why?
1: Oh, I don't know. I haven't been feeling well. I don't know what's the matter, but I'm just tired, that's all. If I don't rest for a couple of weeks, I'm honestly afraid I'll become ill.
3: Well, have you seen a doctor?
1: Oh, of course. Says there's nothing wrong with me, but I know how I feel, Brad. I've just got to rest for a couple of weeks.
3: Well, of course, honey. You mean a lot more to me than the show. You mean more to me than anything.
1: I do.
3: You know you do. This isn't a very romantic place to tell you, but I love you, Karen.
1: You're sure?
3: Of course. I've loved you for months. I want you to marry me.
1: Oh, Brad, darling.
3: You still want to leave the show for 2 weeks?
1: Oh, yes, more than ever now. I'd like to have Patricia take over Monday. But I'll make a deal with you.
3: What kind of a deal?
1: If you'll just let me have your Mountain Lodge Sunday, I'll take Patricia up there and rehearse her all day.
3: It's a deal. I'll call her right away.
1: No. No, let me call her. I'll phone her this evening.

0: Hello?
1: Hello, Patricia. Like I told you, you win. I told Brad right after you left. You're taking over the part Monday.
0: I thought you'd think of something.
1: Brad wants me to rehearse you all day Sunday. He suggested we drive up to his mountain lodge and work all day, okay?
0: Suits me.
1: We'll be ready about 8 Sunday morning. I'll pick you up.
2: Now, you've not only your career to think about, your freedom. There's Brad, too. And whatever happens to Patricia Meadows, she brought it on herself, didn't she? Yes, you're calm as you work out your plans for Sunday afternoon. When you're sure Patricia will have a fatal accident and be out of your life forever. Sunday afternoon, a few hundred feet from Brad's lodge on a grassy knoll overlooking a cliff, with a sheer drop of 200 feet, you and Patricia are working hard on stage business as Patricia goes through line after line of dialogue. Perfectly.
3: Was my walk all right that time?
1: Yes, but when you read that line, I love him, I can't do without him, I just can't. You should take about 5 steps forward and speak more slowly. Oh, you ought to be holding his picture, too.
3: Okay, I'll hold my purse for a prop. I'll do it perfectly this time. And now you watch. I love him. I can't do without him. I just can't.
2: It's going exactly as you planned, isn't it, Susan? She's only 10 or 12 feet away from the cliff. A quick run forward, a hard push. 2 at the most while she's off balance. And your worries are over. You drop your script and start forward. And then stop. You can't do it, can you, Susan? No, you can't kill. Patricia turns back towards you.
0: Was I all right?
1: You were excellent.
0: I thought when you came over so quickly, I did something wrong.
1: You're lucky, Patricia. I was going to push you off the cliff, kill you. I'd planned it ever since I'd arranged to bring you up here.
0: I didn't think you had it in you.
1: I haven't. But the game's over, Patricia. I'm going to the police and tell them everything.
0: You'll be charged with murder.
1: Maybe. Maybe not. When I tell them you've been protecting me all this time, and they start questioning you and Hillary, I have an idea things might turn out a little differently than you think.
0: Now, wait a minute. What can you gain by going to the police? I'm the only one who knows who you are. Now, look. Now, just forget about leaving this show. I'll just stay on as your understudy, and sooner or later, I'll get a break.
1: You've gotten your last break, as far as I'm concerned. I'm going to the police and tell them everything.
0: No, no, you're not. I'm not going to lose after getting this far. With you out of the way, I'll be a star in a year. You're going over that cliff.
1: No, Patricia, be careful. Patricia, give me your

0: You remember trying to seize the hand of Patricia Meadows. A feeling of falling into space, then black emptiness. And now, as you slowly open your eyes, you hear a voice.
1: Karen?
0: The voice of Brad Williams. At first, as though it were thousands of miles away.
1: Karen?
0: Then it comes closer. Closer.
1: Karen? It's Brad.
2: Brad? How? Where am I?
1: You're in the living room of the lodge, and you're all right. But it's a miracle you didn't fall over that cliff. You were only a few inches from the edge when you fainted. Lucky thing I decided to run up and see how you girls were getting along. Otherwise, you might have rolled over.
2: Then I didn't fall?
1: You merely fainted, darling. We had quite a time bringing you around. You were out for nearly an hour. A type of shock, according to the doctor.
2: Patricia, did she...
1: I'm afraid she did, darling. Over the cliff.
2: Oh, Brad, I tried to save her. Honestly, I tried to grab her hand even at the last.
1: Well, that was obvious to the police from the...

0: confessed to killing your uncle when an audit of his book showed thefts that only your cousin could have committed. Weston broke down, told everything. He gave Patricia $5,000 to persuade you to run away, make it look as though you'd done it. Later, she decided to capitalize on your success.
1: You mean I've been hiding from nothing?
0: Well, not exactly. The police have been looking for you so that the money your uncle left you can be turned over to you. Incidentally, darling, I didn't realize I was marrying an heiress.
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3: 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Its title, Stolen Letter. 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Its title, Mirage.
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0: I'm the Whistler.
1: There's something wrong. Terribly wrong. I'm going to wait a few more days, and when I'm sure, I'm going to take care of you, Joe. I'm going to kill you.
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0: whistler, know many things, for I walk by night. I know many strange tales, many secrets hidden in the hearts of men and women who have stepped into the shadows. And so tonight I tell you the bewildering story of Mirage. Fred Adams is an attorney, a promising young attorney. Fred is a specialist, for his practice has been limited to nightclubs and bars. In other words, Fred is what is called a mouthpiece. He steps gaily down the street tonight, unaware of the two men leaning against the black sedan, parked in the shadows between the lampposts.
1: Hi, Fred. What's your hurry?
2: Oh, hello, Joe. What are you and Mike doing in this end of town?
1: We're waiting for you, Fred. Thought you might like to take a little ride.
2: Ride?
1: Boss wants to have a little talk with you, Fred.
2: Not tonight. I'm busy. Got an appointment.
1: The boss would like to talk with you. Get in.
2: I tell you, I'm busy. I'll drop around tomorrow.
3: What are you so busy about, Fred?
2: How would you like a poke in the nose?
1: Get in the car, Fred.
2: Let go of me, you.
1: We ain't kidding. Come on, get in.
2: What did you two guys do without a gun?
1: Get in.
2: Okay.

0: 15 minutes later, Fred makes his way through the crowded tables of the swank Tripoli Cafe toward a door marked manager. He hesitates a moment, glances at the two men beside him, and knocks. Across the room, a beautiful woman sits behind the desk, toying with a long cigarette holder.
1: Come in, Freddy. Come in.
2: Well, we got him, boss. And where do you think he was? Over on Park Avenue.
1: Well, how fancy. Wait outside, Joe. I want to talk to Freddy alone.
2: Yeah.
1: Sit down, Fred.
3: Well, what's wrong? You in trouble again, Gloria?
1: Would it matter to you if I were in trouble?
3: Of course it would.
1: Where have you been the past week?
3: Has it been a week since I saw you last?
1: You know it has. And a week's too long to suit me, Freddy.
3: Well, you know my phone number. If anything had happened, you could have found me.
1: Doesn't make me very happy to think I have to go out looking for you. Kind of lets me down.
3: Well, for the love of Pete, what's happened?

0: Nothing's happened here at the cafe.
1: What then?
0: It's you, Fred. It's what you've done.
1: I haven't done anything.
0: Why do you think I paid your way through law school?
1: Well, because you wanted to. Because you needed a lawyer around.
0: Is that all?
1: I don't know.
0: I thought we were together in this thing for keeps.
1: We are. I'm still your attorney. What else do you expect of me?
0: Do you have the nerve to sit there and say that? You know how I feel about you. You've always known.
1: We've always been pals. Good friends.
0: Pals? Friends? Oh, Freddie.
1: Look, what are you trying to say?
0: I knew for the past 3 weeks that you had changed. Couldn't figure it out. But I found out this afternoon. Here it is in the paper. District attorney's daughter to wed young lawyer.
1: Well, what about it?
0: Are you really in love with her, Fred?
1: Certainly. Why shouldn't I be?
0: I don't think you are. I knew you were campaigning for the DA in this last election. I know you're ambitious. I think you've got your eyes on a job in the DA's office more than you have on the girl.
1: I tell you, I love Brenda Gibson. You can think whatever you like.
0: Is she pretty?
1: Very pretty. And young.
0: I don't like the way you say that, Fred. I'm not so old.
1: Oh, I didn't mean it that way. You're a very beautiful woman, Gloria.
0: Am I?
1: But, well, I don't know what it is. You've done everything in the world for me. No one could ask for more. I've always cared more for you than any woman I've ever known. Until now. There's something about Brenda that's... Well, she's so different.
0: Go on.
1: I hate to say this to you, but I've got to make you understand. Brenda's intelligent. She comes from a fine family. She's... Well, she has culture.
0: And I came up from the chorus.
1: Oh, Gloria, I didn't expect you to take it this way.
0: How did you expect me to take it?
1: I didn't think you were really in love with me. It never occurred to me that you had any ideas about... Well, about getting married.
0: What do you think I am, a totem pole?
1: I looked upon our association more as a... as a business arrangement. You financed me through school, and when I got up in the money, I'd pay you back.
0: Oh, Fred. Freddie, don't say any more.
1: I know I've been blunt, but how else can I tell you? What else can I say?
0: There's nothing you can say. But I'll tell you something. You're getting out of your element. You don't belong there. You belong here with me. And if you marry her, you'll live to regret the day you met her.
1: Now, look, don't be like that. Don't be a hard loser.
0: You'd be better off dead.
1: You don't mean that, Gloria.
0: No. No, Fred, I didn't mean that. But, darling, please go before I say any more. I know I have a chance, but please go.
1: I'm sorry, Gloria. Terribly sorry.
0: Goodbye, Fred.
1: Well, I'll be seeing you. Goodbye, Gloria.
0: Ha, ha, ha, ha, ha, ha, ha.

0: Now, a week later, the papers are filled with stories and pictures of Fred and Brenda and the district attorney and parties, dinners and teas. Read them, Gloria. Pore over them. Mr. and Mrs. Frederick Adams this and Mr. and Mrs. Frederick Adams that. Read them, Gloria. Read them and weep. But on a train to Miami...
1: Fred, darling, after we spend a few days in Miami, we can fly over to Nassau. Father has a place there, and I know some wonderful people. We can have a great time. Fred?
0: Oh, what did you say?
1: Snap out of it, darling. We're on our honeymoon.
0: Yes, Brenda. I'm sorry. I know we're going to have a swell time.
1: My sister Nella's spending the summer at Nassau.
0: Why didn't Nella come home for the wedding? She was supposed to be a bridesmaid.
1: I told you, dear. You can't always get transportation just when you want it these days.
0: But after all, Nella's your only sister. She could have made an extra effort.
1: What are you thinking about?
0: Oh, business.
1: Business? Business?
0: I was thinking about my new job. How did your father happen to make a place for me in the DA's office?
1: Well, I suppose he's a capable young attorney.
0: Did you ask him to appoint me?
1: Well, I may have had something to do with it. Fred, I wanted you to start out right. You don't mind, do you?
0: Certainly not. It was swell of you. I only hope I can make good.
1: You will. And who knows, maybe you'll be the district attorney yourself someday.
0: I hope so. At least I'll break my neck trying.
1: Well, let's forget about everything for the next 2 weeks but us. Hmm?
0: I love you very much, Brenda.
1: Oh, darling, I'll spend all my waking moments trying to make you happy.
0: Thanks, darling.
1: You'll never regret the day you met me.
0: What did you say?
1: I said you'd never regret the day you met me.
0: I should say I won't. Not a chance in a million. Now the happy honeymoon is over, and Fred and Brenda are back home. And Fred is in the district attorney's office and progressing nicely. But Gloria, poor Gloria, still sits in her office at the Tripoli and broods over her fate. She scans every item in the society columns, searching for news about Fred and Brenda. And every item, every picture nurtures her resentment. And her resentment slowly turns to hate. And finally, something snaps in her mind. And she begins to harbor thoughts of revenge. Revenge.
2: Joe!
3: Yeah. What are you yelling about, Gloria?
2: I wasn't yelling. Close the door.
3: You sounded like yelling to me.
2: I said I wasn't yelling.
3: Okay. So I apologize.
2: Sit down.
3: Oh, look, Gloria, what's eating you? Why don't you get out of this office? Go out and visit with the customers the way you used to.
2: Yeah, why should I?
3: Well, they all miss you, honey. They're all asking, where's Gloria? I've run out of excuses.
2: But I didn't call you in here to talk about the business.
3: Well, maybe not, but I thought it was time I said something.
2: Where's the evening paper?
3: I didn't get it.
2: Why not?
3: Oh, look, Gloria, come on, snap out of it. Why don't you quit hunting for news about Fred? You're only driving yourself nutty. He was a nice guy, but he's gone. He's married, so forget him.
2: Can't.
3: Well, you could try.
2: Not so easy as that.
3: After all, he ain't the only man walking around. There's one or two others, you know.
2: Yeah, who?
3: Well, there's one guy in particular who might get your mind off Fred if you just give him a chance.
2: Who do you mean?
3: Well, I know I ain't as good looking as Fred, and I ain't got his fancy manners. But, well, I like you just as much as he did, and probably a lot more.
2: Sorry, Joe.
3: Well, at least I wouldn't walk out on you for another dame.
2: Yeah, and if you did, I wouldn't blame you.
3: No?
2: No. I blame the other woman. She had no right to take him away from me. He belonged to me.
3: Ah, Gloria, please, forget it.
2: I won't. I can't. I made up my mind.
3: Huh? What are you thinking?
2: Where's your car?
3: Outside.
2: Where's your gun?
3: In my pocket.
2: Some people are giving a party at their country place tonight for Fred and his wife.
3: But, Gloria...
2: But Fred was called out of town on business. They're giving the party anyway, and she'll be there. Brenda'll be there.
3: So what?
2: We'll wait for her and follow her when she leaves.
3: Wait a minute. Nothing doing. I ain't bumping off no dame.
2: Sit down and shut up.
3: You're crazy. You've gone absolutely nutty. I'm getting out of here.
2: You're driving me to that house.
3: I won't.
2: No? I wonder if the police would be interested in knowing who killed Lefty Hammond.
3: Gloria, you wouldn't.
2: Oh, wouldn't I?
3: Okay. Okay, you win.
2: All right. Go get in your car. I'll go out the back way and meet you in the alley.
0: Gloria and Joe sit in the car in the deep shadows of a spreading tree. The hours drag on, and then about 1:30 in the morning, the party breaks up and the cars begin to leave. Finally, Brenda comes through the gate driving her own coupe.
2: There she is. That's Brenda. Get going, Joe.
3: Is she alone?
2: Yeah, she's alone.
3: I sure wish you'd change your mind.
2: Don't get too close to her.
3: I ain't got nothing against her or Fred either. What good is this going to do you?
2: You wouldn't understand.
3: I think you're gone off your beam. Maybe you're cracked.
2: Shut up. I'm not crazy, if that's what you mean.
3: That's what I mean.
2: Drop back a little.
3: They say crazy people never think they're batty. Look, you might feel different about this in the morning. Maybe you ought to see a doctor. Hey, cut it out. Where do you get off slapping people?
2: Move along. You're losing her.
3: Lay off of that rough step, or I might decide to change my mind about the whole thing.
2: You won't change your mind.
3: It'd be funny if something happened to you.
2: If anything happens to me, there's a letter in my safe that tells all about you. So you better see that I get back to the Tripoli.
3: Okay, I was only kidding.
2: We're coming to that long stretch. No cars behind us and none coming. Step on it now. Run her off the road. Now, run her off in the ditch.
4: Then what's the idea? Are you trying to wreck me?
2: Get out of the car.
4: What is this, a holdup?
2: Get out and shut up.
4: Oh, I haven't anything. Just a couple of rings.
2: Take her rings, Joe.
4: Well, this is a new one, a woman bandage.
2: Any money in your purse?
4: A few dollars.
2: Take the money and scatter the rest of the things around.
3: Yeah.
2: Now ruffle her hair up, Joe. Go on, muss her up.
4: You take your hands off me.
3: Oh, Gloria, have a heart.
2: Okay, I'll muss her up. But they're
3: good.
4: Who are you? What's the meaning of this? You've got what you want. Now, why don't you let me alone?
2: I'll let you alone, Mrs. Adams.
4: Who are you?
2: Start walking.
4: What?
2: Start walking off through those trees.
4: I won't. Oh, stop it.
2: Get moving.
4: Yes, all right. What are you going to do?
2: See to it that you don't do any more chiseling in, Mrs. Fred Adams.
4: I don't know what you're talking
2: Walk.
4: About.
2: Walk. Better have it, Joe.
5: Well, what are you stalling for? You missed it. Give me that gun.
2: Well, that's the last of Mrs. Adams.
3: She's dead.
2: Here's your gun. Get out of here. Well, what's the matter? What are you waiting for?
3: Oh, I'm kind of dizzy. I'm kind of sick. I can't drive, Gloria. You better drive.
2: Huh. I thought you were experienced at this business.
3: If I didn't see you do it, nobody in the world could have made me believe it. Nobody.

0: Anything about it in this morning's paper, Joe?
1: No, not a thing. And it was the night before last, too. I can't understand it.
0: Are you sure she was dead?
1: Of course I'm sure. See, what do you suppose happened? She couldn't have walked away. Hey, maybe they haven't found her in the car yet, huh?
0: That isn't possible. That's the main highway. Hundreds of cars pass her in the course of a few hours.
1: Yeah, but maybe they just seen the car and thought it was a wreck, maybe. Yeah, maybe that's what it is.
0: Hey, better lay off that stuff, Joe. You've been drinking for 2 days now.
1: Yeah, but I need it. I'm jittery. I got the willies like I never had before. Hey, maybe I ought to drive out to the place and see if the car's gone.
0: Okay. Get back as soon as you can.
1: Yeah. I can't get it off my mind. I don't mind telling you, I'm scared.
0: Go on and quit talking so much.
1: Hey, Gloria. Gloria, I went out there.
0: Yeah, I know. What'd you see?
1: Nothing. The car was gone. I looked all around the spot, and there wasn't a sign of anything. No trinkets, no blood marks, no nothing.
0: Then they must have found her.
1: Yeah, but why don't they say something about it in the papers? If they just say something, I could stand it. It's driving me nuts.
0: Are you going to lay off that stuff?
1: No, I ain't. I need it.
0: I don't need it.
1: Yeah? Well, I don't know what you're made of. But whatever it is, it's sure tough. I never knew a woman could be as tough. I'll never forget about this as long as I live.
0: Ah, you're a jellyfish.
1: I can understand one guy rubbing out another guy for doing something against the gang, but I never thought I'd see a woman do a thing like that and for no good reason.
0: There was a reason, and shut up.
1: I couldn't have done a thing like it. You could have turned me in first. There she was, lying there all covered with
0: blood. Shut up!
1: This stuff doesn't seem to have any effect on me. It's just like water.
0: Get hold of yourself.
1: That poor kid. I never felt so lousy in all my life.
0: Did you get the late papers?
1: Huh? Yeah, here. Well, anything in it?
0: No, nothing. Not a word.
1: Maybe we didn't do it, Gloria. Maybe it was just a nightmare.
0: No, we did it all right and proper.
1: If I don't hear something soon, I'll go crazy.
0: Hey, wait.
1: What? What is it? Did they find her?
0: No. Well, what do you know about that?
1: Well, what is it?
0: Look at this picture.
1: Holy smoke, it's her. It's her. Her and Fred.
0: Mr. and Mrs. Fred Adams attend the races.
1: When?
0: Yesterday. It isn't possible.
1: But it's her. I know it's her, but how could she? How could she? She's dead. Hey.
0: What's the matter?
1: Maybe it's her.
0: Her ghost? Oh, don't be silly.
1: I'm getting out of here. I'm leaving town.
0: Look, here in the other papers. Day before yesterday. Fred Adams and wife. The 10 tennis match.
1: And another picture.
0: What can this mean? What do they say something about it?
1: Yeah, you see, it's hitting you down, too. Oh, please, Gloria, let's pull out.
0: It's uncanny. I can't believe it.
1: It's in the papers. You gotta believe it.
0: Did you double-cross me, Joe?
1: What do you mean?
0: Did you have blanks in that gun?
1: Blanks? I'd certainly hate to get hit with what I had in that gun. She's dead, I tell you.
0: He'd better be.
1: What'll we do?
0: We'll wait. That's all. Just wait.
1: Okay. But I don't think I can stand it. I'm going to pieces.
2: But they did wait. They waited for 2 more days. And Joe, fortified with his bottle, was able to hang on. Then Gloria began to crack under the strain of waiting.
0: Joe, I can't stand it any longer. I've got to do it.
1: Do what?
0: I'm going to call Fred's apartment and see if she's there.
1: Huh? I wouldn't.
0: Hello? Is this the Adams apartment? Is Mrs. Adams there? Why, an old friend from out of town. Thank you. She's there.
1: Holy gee.
0: She answered. I heard her. You lied to me, Joe.
1: I didn't lie. I had bullets in that gun. I saw her. She was dead.
0: There's something wrong. Terribly wrong. I'm going to wait a few more days. I'll check again. And when I'm sure, I'm going to take care of you, Joe.
1: What do you mean?
0: I'm going to kill you.
1: Ah, that's crazy.
0: I don't think it would be safe to have you walking around and talking.
1: But Gloria, listen to me.
0: Come on, we're going to my apartment and wait. It's always brown to bake sooner or later.
1: But I'd rather get out of town.
0: You're coming with me to my apartment. Get moving.
2: Then 3 more days of sleepless waiting. The tenseness grows and grows. The suspense is almost stifling. Poor Joe can neither sleep nor eat, and Gloria becomes pale and drawn. Then Joe finally emerges and goes on a little scouting tour about town to see what he can learn. Then on the next night, a knock at Gloria's apartment door.
0: Who is it?
3: It's me, Fred.
0: Fred? Wait a minute.
4: Hello, Gloria.
0: What do you want, Fred?
4: Yeah, come in. I'd like to talk to you.
0: Of course. Come in.
4: I know it's rather late, but I had to talk to you.
0: What about? I never expected to see you around here again.
4: Well, I was a bit lonely. I had to talk to someone.
0: Lonely? Well, sit down, Fred.
4: Thanks. You look kind of tired, Gloria. What's wrong?
0: Well, since you mentioned it, you look a bit weary yourself. What's wrong with you?
4: Oh, nothing much. I sent you a check clearing up what I owed you. Did you get it?
0: Yeah. There is something wrong, Fred. What is it?
4: Oh, just a little trouble, that's all.
0: What sort of trouble?
4: Domestic.
0: Domestic trouble? Why, what do you mean? That isn't...
4: Isn't possible? Is that what you were going to say?
0: Why, yes, I thought you were quite happy with your wife.
4: Well, things can develop suddenly. I certainly found that out.
0: Well, what happened? Or do you want to tell me?
4: Yes. Yes, as a matter of fact, I do. I guess that's why I came here. You were always so darned understanding. You always knew the answers to things.
0: But what happened?
4: Well, I guess I really didn't belong in the upper crust. You had it figured out about right. Everything was all right until Brenda started to shape my career.
0: Shape your career?
4: Oh, yeah, she had everything all planned for me. She and her father had it all figured out. I wanted to go into the DA's office and move up on my own initiative. But they didn't want it that way. They wanted me to start out as a big shot.
0: Did she leave you?
4: Well, yes. We agreed to disagree.
0: Well, where is she now?
4: At her father's place, I suppose.
0: When did she leave?
4: Yesterday.
0: Yes. Are you sure it was yesterday?
4: Of course. Why do you ask that?
0: Well, no reason, I suppose. I just can't believe it. It seems a shame. I'm very sorry for you, Fred. Believe me, I know how you feel. I was let down with a dull thud once.
4: For you?
0: You should know.
4: Oh, Gloria, I was such a fool. You were so right, I should have listened to you. You could see what was coming, and I was too dumb to realize it. Have you forgiven me?
0: Oh, yes. Yes, Fred. I'd have to forgive you. I love you so much. I've never been able to forget you for a single moment.
4: I'm sorry, Gloria. Terribly sorry.
0: Fred, I've got a strange feeling. I don't know what it is, but I have a feeling you're not telling me the truth.
4: What? You mean you don't believe me?
0: There's something you haven't told me. What is it?
4: Why, nothing. I've told you everything.
0: I don't believe you, Fred.
4: Very well, Gloria. Well, I'm in a tough spot. Brenda hasn't gone away. She's dead.
0: Dead? What on earth do you mean?
4: Yes, she was found dead beside her car a number of days ago. The day after we had a nasty argument, but I didn't do it. There have been many threats against the district attorney and members of his family. It may have been any one of a number of persons.
0: But nothing's been said about it in the papers?
4: Yes, I know that. They've purposely kept it quiet, hoping the real killer will show his hand.
0: That's silly. Why should he?
4: I don't know. Oh, darling, it's all such a mess. I'm completely worn out. I know they suspect me, and, well, I don't know what to do about it.
5: Gloria, I seen her.
0: Who?
5: She was standing under the lamppost at the corner. She spoke to me. She said, hello, Joe. How's Gloria?
0: Shut up, you're drunk.
5: No. It was her. It was Brenda. I ran for the elevator, and as the doors were closing, she was coming in the lobby. She was terrible, all pale and awful looking.
0: Simple, then you got the snakes.
5: No, it was her, and she's coming up here. It's her. I don't want to see her. I can't look at her. I can't stand it.
0: Joe, turn on those lights.
5: I won't.
0: Turn on those lights.
6: Never mind the lights. I can see you. All three of you.
4: Brenda. What do you want?
6: So you're Gloria. Yes, I met you for the first time not many nights ago. On a deserted highway.
0: Joe, it is her.
6: Come out of the corner, Joe. I can see you. Joe, the man who pulled the trigger.
5: No, I didn't.
0: What do you want?
6: So, Fred, you were in on this, too. You wanted me out of the way because of Gloria. You were back of the whole thing.
3: No, Brenda, no. I had nothing to do with it.
6: You decided you'd made a mistake, that you wanted Gloria.
3: I didn't. I swear I didn't.
6: Tell him, Joe. Tell him how you shot me down. You had the gun. Tell him.
5: No, keep away from me. Keep away. Don't. I'll tell. I didn't do it. She did it. Gloria did it. I couldn't. I didn't have the nerve.
0: He's lying. I didn't do it.
3: Go ahead, Joe. Spill it.
5: I ain't going to take the rap for this. Gloria went off her beam when you married Brenda. She went crazy with jealousy. She knew about that party, and she made me drive her out there. We followed Brenda and ran her off the road. She tried to make me kill her, but I couldn't. I fired wild, and Gloria grabbed the gun from me and let her have it.
0: He's lying.
3: How could she make you?
5: She threatened me. She's got something
0: on me. Shut up!
5: I don't care. She can tell what she knows, but I can prove she killed Brenda. I wore gloves and Gloria didn't. I still have the gun and the only fingerprints on it are Gloria's.
0: You did it!
5: I figured she might try to double-cross me.
3: What about it, Gloria?
0: All right. I did it. I shot her. I couldn't stand it any longer.
3: Turn on the lights, Joe.
5: Hey. She ain't dead. It's her. Brenda ain't dead.
0: Oh, good Lord.
4: Oh, yes. Brenda's dead, all right. Quite dead.
0: And what is she?
4: You'll find out, Gloria. What a strange quirk of fate. It was your money that caused all this. It was you who put me through law school so that I could defend you. And now I'll be forced to be your prosecutor. I'm sorry, Gloria. Terribly sorry.
2: Well, Gloria, you've come to the end of your rope. Things didn't work out as you'd planned. You really killed Brenda that night, but Fred got a brilliant idea. He had Nella, Brenda's twin sister, come up from Nassau and pose as his wife. That's how all the pictures appeared in the papers. And it was Nella who just walked in on you and got a confession. And how did Fred know you were the one? There were several suspects. But you, Gloria, made the mistake of phoning for Brenda too many times, and the police traced your calls. Too bad, Gloria. Jealousy is a terrible thing.

Original music for this production is composed and conducted by Wilbur Hatch. The Whistler is written and directed by J. Donald Wilson and originates from Columbia Square in Hollywood. Next week, Sunday at 10:15, I, the Whistler, will return to tell you another strange story. Good night. 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

0: are in your house, surrounded by all that is secure and normal. While outside, your children are playing a new and wonderful game.
1: Well, thanks. Thanks a lot.

0: How are things in New York?
1: Oh, Helen, how nice. Are you in town?
0: No, I'm in Danbury. I was just thinking of you, thought I'd call.
1: It's long distance, though. You shouldn't.
0: Oh, I can afford 3 minutes. How's Henry?
1: Oh, fine. And Bill?
0: Oh, just fine. What about Mink?
1: Oh, wonderful. Noisier than ever. She's got a new game now. It's taken the place of hopscotch. Invasion.
0: Is she playing that, too?
1: Well, yes. Are yours?
0: Same thing. Some kind of geometric jacks, I suppose. Isn't it a scream? All the kids their age are playing it up here. Timmy's got a crush on some guy named Drill. I think that's what it is.
1: Well, it must be a new password. Mine likes him, too.
0: I didn't know it got to New York. Word of mouth, I suppose. You know, kids. Funniest thing, I got a letter from my sister in Boston. She says her kids are playing it, too. It's sweeping the country.
1: I wonder where they learned it.
0: Don't ask me. All I know is what Timmy told me at lunch. 0 hours at 5 o'clock.
1: When?
0: Today. That's when the invasion's going to be. These kids and their imaginations.
2: And they talked a little more. Schoolgirl friends. Casual woman talk. But Mrs. Morris was thoughtful. She was thinking of other things, of adults, of children under 9 with imagination, rose bushes, dimensions. She thought of how much she had forgotten about being a child, and she wondered about Mink and all the kids who at that moment were playing Invasion.
1: Oh, no, not if I know Fred. I'm so glad you called.
0: Give my love to Henry and a kiss for Mink.
1: I will, and to Bill and the kids.
0: Thanks, dear. Goodbye.
1: Goodbye.

0: An hour drowsed by. It was 3 o'clock. There was an occasional hum inside the coolness of the house as a car passed outside. The street was lined with good, green, and peaceful trees. And all across the city, in other gardens and other places, children under 9 were excitedly playing a game, talking to rose bushes and grass lawns, trees and shrubs. Even children in apartment houses high in the air, conferring with potted plants, cactus, and ivy. Mrs. Morris finished the vacuuming and went to the kitchen.
1: Oh, hello, dear.
2: Hi, Mom. Can I have a glass of water?
1: Oh, of course. I'll get it.
2: Pi r squared, 47, a over 56 to the 7th degree, x g 7.
1: Hmm? What, dear?
2: Oh, nothing, Mom.
1: Well, here you are.
2: Thanks.
1: How are things going?
2: Hmm?
1: The invasion.
2: Oh, that.
1: Yes, that.
2: Almost finished. When everything's right, Drill said we should be ready on time.
1: 5 o'clock.
2: That's right. How did you know?
1: Well, Helen called me from Danbury. She says Timmy's playing it, too.
2: Hey, that's keen.
1: I guess all the kids are, aren't they?
2: No, not all of them. That guy's like Pete Britz and Dale Jerry. They're growing up. They make fun of us. They're even worse than parents. They just won't believe in Drill. They're so smart just because they're growing up. You'd think they know better. They were little only a couple of years ago. Well, we're going to get rid of them first. Drill says it's okay to kill them first.
1: Now, wait a minute. I don't like that kind of talk, Mink. You hear me? I don't like it at all.
2: Oh, Mom.
1: No, I mean it. You keep on that way and there's no more playing. You'll have to tell Anna to go home and you'll stay inside until bedtime.
2: I'm sorry.
1: Well, I should think so.
2: Thanks for the wire, Mom.
1: Mink?
2: Uh-huh?
1: What do those numbers mean?
2: What numbers?
1: Those numbers you were saying to yourself before.
2: Oh, that? Well, there's the things that we have to do to get Drill and his friends out. That's all.
1: Look, dear. Why don't you and Anna go down to the drugstore and get some ice cream, huh? You don't have to use your allowance. I'll pay for it.
2: Haven't got time, Mom.
1: Well, I'd never believe I'd hear you say that.
2: I gotta go now, Mom.
1: Oh, wait a minute. Mink, I want you to tell me the truth. What is this invasion silliness?
2: It isn't silly. Well, it's just a game. That's all. We're just playing at invasion. Excuse me, I gotta get back now. I'll see you later.
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0: Mrs. Morris's little girl, Mink, was playing it. So was Mink's friend, Anna, and all the other children under nine. It was called Invasion, and 0 hour was to be at 5 o'clock. Mrs. Morris was disturbed. She wasn't sure why, but there was something about parents shutting ears and eyes to what was happening. And because she was disturbed, she did something she didn't usually do. She called her husband at the office.
1: Hello, dear.
2: Oh, hello, Henry. I'm sorry to bother you, but Miss Maxson said you weren't busy.
1: Not too. I should be able to get home early today. Everything all right?
2: Yes.
1: You all right?
2: I'm fine.
1: Mink?
2: Well, she's... Henry.
1: What, dear?
2: Oh, nothing. I just wanted to talk to you for a minute, that's all.
1: Listen, you sure you're all right?
2: Oh, yes.
1: Mink been getting on your nerves?
2: Not really.
1: Well, now, you tell her to behave. When I come home, she and I are going to have a talk. Matter of fact, she's been a little fresh lately. I don't think it's good for her to...
2: Well, she's playing outside. She's fine.
1: Honey, is something wrong?
2: Well, no, I told you. I was thinking about you and wanted to talk. That's all. Nothing wrong with that.
1: Not a thing.
2: Well, you go back to your work, dear. I'll see you soon.
1: All right.
2: What time do you think you'll be home?
1: About 5. Maybe a little earlier.
2: 5? Oh.
1: Hey. What? Come on. What?
2: Well, I was just thinking. Nothing, really. Just Mink and you and me.
1: Good thoughts.
2: Goodbye, dear.
1: So long. You are okay, aren't you?
2: Oh, I'm fine. Goodbye.
1: Bye.

0: Another hour passed, and it was 4:30. The day began to wane. The sun lowered in the peaceful blue sky. Shadows lengthened on the green lawn. Outside, it was quiet. The two little girls more intent than ever upon their endless movement of design and pattern with the implements before them. Mrs. Morris watched from the window, and she had never known Mink to have such powers of concentration. She had switched on the radio and sat drinking a cup of coffee and turned over her thoughts.
1: Children, children. Children love and hate side by side. Sometimes children love you, hate you, all in half a second. Strange children. Do we ever forget or forgive the whippings and the harsh, strict words of command? I wonder, I wonder. How can you forget or forgive those over and above you? Those tall, silly dictators. Those parents.
2: Mom!
3: Oh, what is it, dear?
2: Have we got a piece of lead pipe and a hammer?
3: Well, I don't know. They might be in the garage. What do you want them for?
2: Oh, we just need them.
3: Well, if you tell me, I can find
2: them. I can get them. Thanks, Mom.
3: Is something wrong?
2: We're stuck halfway. If we could get them all the way through, it'd be easier. And all the others could come through after them.
3: Well, can I help?
2: Thanks, Mom. I can fix it.
3: You better get through, Mink. I want you to take your bath before your father comes home.
2: All right.
3: He's coming home early. And Mink! Mink!
0: Mink had disappeared behind the shrubs, and Mrs. Morris knew it was ridiculous to make an issue of it. Besides, what was the issue? Invasion? Drill? 0 hour? Unaccountably, a cool breeze came up, and although normally, for that time of year, it would have been a relief, Mrs. Morris felt a chill. She closed the window.

time passed. A curious, waiting silence came upon the street, deepening. Then from the living room, Mrs. Morris heard...

0: 5 o'clock. 0 hour. 0 hour. It had come, an hour had gone. But was the clock right? Mrs. Morris, knowing how foolish it was, knowing it, went to the phone and dialed.
1: Silly.

0: When you hear the tone, the time will be exactly 4:54 and 20 seconds.
1: And Mrs. Morris knew that it wasn't as silly as she had thought, because it wasn't 5 o'clock yet. Not 0 hour yet. Then the car drove up into the driveway.
2: Hi, Meg. How's it going? Hi, Anna.
3: Hi, Daddy.
4: Hi, Mark.
2: You got a kiss from your old man?
4: I haven't got time now, Daddy.
2: Well, that's a nice thing. What are you doing?
4: We're playing Invasion.
2: Oh, swell. Well, in the house?
4: Yes.
2: Okay. Be good.
4: I will. 0 hour, a few minutes, Daddy.
2: All right. I'll be ready.
1: Mrs. Morris heard him chuckle, then his steps up the walk to the front door.
2: Mary!
5: Oh, I'm in the living room, dear.
2: Ah. Hi. Daughter didn't have time for a kiss. How about you?
5: Hard day?
2: Oh, not particularly.
5: Would you like a cocktail?
2: You read my mind.
5: Martini?
2: Perfect. Anything exciting happened today?
5: No. Oh, Helen called.
2: Oh?
5: From Danbury. I told her she was crazy, but she just felt like calling.
2: Like you calling me this afternoon. Crazy, huh? What was that all about?
5: Well, I told you I wanted to.
2: What's this new game the kids are playing? 0 hour. Invasion. That's a nice, depressing thought.
5: Oh, I don't know. Something silly. They're all playing it these days. Here.
2: Thanks. You make the best martinis in the world.
5: I'm glad you think so.
2: Hadn't it been a beautiful day? You know, I kept looking out the window wishing I was anywhere but in that office.
5: What's the time, Henry?
2: A couple of minutes after 5, why?
5: No, the clock's wrong. By your watch.
2: Hmm? I've got 2 minutes, too. I'm probably slow. You got something on the stove?
5: No, I just wondered.
2: Honey. Hey. Look at me. What's the matter?
5: Well, nothing, really.
2: No,
5: really.
2: Mink been up to something?
5: Of course not.
2: Then what?
5: Well, I guess I'm a little tired. Upset, that's all.
2: You want to go out for dinner?
5: Oh, no. I got a steak here.
2: Well, I tell you what. I'll barbecue it. How'd that be?
5: Oh, fine. What was that?
2: What?
5: I thought I heard something.
2: Well, I didn't.
5: I must have been imagining it.
2: Hey, you are jumpy. Why don't you have a drink? Do you good?
5: No, I don't want one. What's the time?
2: Mary, what is this? Oh, I mean it. Something's wrong. Now I want to know.
5: It's silly. It's so silly. I'm on edge. That's
2: Mary?
5: I am.
2: I don't like it. That kid's done something, hasn't she? I'm going to get her in.
5: Oh, no, Henry, please, don't. She hasn't. It's nothing at all. I just...
2: What's that?
5: I don't know.
2: Well, those kids haven't got anything dangerous out there, have they? I notice a lot of junk lying around.
5: No. Nothing dangerous. Just things, you know.
2: Nothing electrical?
5: Well, no, I'm sure not. Oh.
2: What the devil?
5: Well, maybe you better go out and tell them to stop playing now. It's after 5. You tell me to put off the invasion until tomorrow. Tell me that...
2: It's coming from outside.
1: So what are they up to? I'd better take a look. Mink! Mink! Good Lord! Bombs! They're bombing!
5: Oh, no! It's upstairs. I know it is. In the attic. That's where it is.
1: Mary!
6: After her, confused, frightened. She seemed to know something.
5: In the attic. That's where it is.
6: Her mind had worked that quickly. Any excuse to get him away from the outside, to get him upstairs to the attic in time. Outside, there were more explosions, and they could hear the children screaming with delight.
3: He's not in the attic. He's outside. Mink's out there. What's the matter with
7: you? No, no. I'll show you. Hurry. Get inside, quick. Now, we're safe until tonight.
3: Mary.
7: Maybe we can sneak out later. Maybe we can escape.
3: Are you crazy? Why'd you throw the key away? For heaven's sake, the kid's out there. Do you want to...
7: Oh, you don't know. You don't. We've got to stay here. We've got to. It's horrible. We've got to. You've got to stay here with me.
3: Well, at this point, I don't know how the devil I can get out. Where's that light cord?
7: Be quiet, please.
3: What?
7: Be quiet. They'll hear us. They'll find us. Oh, Henry, please.
3: Who's going to answer the... There's that noise again. It's in this house. Mary, what is it? Mary, what's happening? You know now. Answer me. Stop that, Mary. Somebody's downstairs. Who's down there?
7: No, hush. Please, please be quiet. They might go away. Please, please.
6: And between his wife's terror and the electric humming from below, Mr. Morris felt a great fear. They trembled together in silence in the attic, Mr. and Mrs. Morris, parents of a little girl. Then they heard steps coming up the stairs and a voice.
4: Mom! Dad! Where are you?
6: And a queer, cold light became visible under the door crack. A strange odor. And the alien sound of eagerness in Mink's voice was almost more than they could bear. Each wanted to scream.
4: Mom! Dad!
6: And another sound. And the attic door lock melted. Mink. Mink, with bright little eyes and tousled hair, peered inside. And behind her, tall, wavering blue shadows. Frightful shadows.

0: Zero Hour by Ray Bradbury. Direction and adaptation of the story were by Anthony Ellis. Tonight, you heard Paula Winslow as Mrs. Morris and Issa Ashdown as Mink, with John Daner as the narrator. Featured in the cast were Eve McVeigh, Bill Johnstone, and Mary McGovern. The special music for Escape was composed and conducted by Leith Stevens. Next week...
1: You are together in a room. 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The objects of an experiment. 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

0: Music has seldom had it so good. Starting this Monday night, Vaughn Monroe joins forces with the famous Sauter Finnegan Orchestra, and Sally Sweetland adds her feminine vocalizing to the Monday Night Caravan on CBS Radio. 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
2: 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This episode of The Weird Circle first aired Tuesday, October 3rd, 1944. Its title, The Mark of the Plague.
3: The Weird Circle. In this cave by the restless sea, we are met to call from out the past stories strange and weird. Bellkeeper, toll the bell, so all may know we are gathered again in the Weird Circle.

0: Oh, dearest, what is it you have on your very, very serious mind?
1: Oh, you little minx. You can't take anything seriously, can you? Not even love.
0: You know I love you more than anything in the world. And nothing's ever too serious when we have each other. All right, smile now. That's better.
1: It certainly would be difficult if I had something important to tell you. You're about as unpredictable.
0: Look, Harry, look over there.
1: What?
0: It's a double cowslip coming out already. One of the roots I set out myself.
1: Darling, everything's blossoming. It will be all our lives for us, won't it? As long as we're together.
0: And we will be always, won't we, dear?
1: Oh, I hope so.
0: Is there any doubt? There isn't in my mind. Nothing could keep us apart, Harry. Nothing. Not even death.
1: Why, Lucille, what a thing to say. Well, thank heaven we have a long time ahead of us before we have to think of things like that.
0: There's no way of telling that, Harry. You never know when death is standing on your own doorstep.
1: Well, I never know from minute to minute what's going on inside that pretty head of yours.
0: I'm serious now. You never can tell. Oh, can't we arrange to be married soon? I want to so much.
1: Well, that was what I wanted you to sit down here and talk about. Our marriage.
0: There's nothing I'd rather talk about.
1: We may have to wait, dear heart.
0: Wait?
1: Just for a little while, until I can talk to Father.
0: Your father doesn't want us to marry, does he? He's afraid of something. What is it, Harry? You've never told me.
1: Well, he's a very proud man, Lucille. Too proud for his own good.
0: And I'm just a shopkeeper's daughter. Is that it? But we love each other, don't we? Tell me, Harry. Tell me that you love me.
1: Oh, I do, Lucille. Can't you see it in my eyes? Hear it in my voice? I've never felt this way about anyone before.
0: But you don't love me enough to stand on your own feet against your father.
1: I will, Lucille, I will. But you know what a situation this is. My father, all our friends, everyone, they'll talk. I'm thinking of you, dearest, as well as myself. Will we be able to last against all the opposition?
0: If we're strong enough, if we believe in each other and in ourselves, yes. Determination is what we have to have.
1: Why, Lucille, you sound almost militant. I've never seen you this way before.
0: I feel very strongly about this, Harry. I don't believe in snobbishness. Not in our day and age, not now. And when it's us... Well, I guess it just hurts more than ever.
1: Lucille, I...
0: London's a big place, Harry, but not as big as that. We're living here within the boundaries of the same city. My father is an honest, good man. And just because he happens to own a shop instead of having a family fortune the way your father does, doesn't make him less than anyone else, Harry. Not in my eyes, anyway.
1: Lucille, we'll talk about it again very soon, shall we?
0: Talk about it soon? Why can't we settle it now? Get something definite in mind. Darling, it can't go on like this.
1: In 2 weeks, Lucille, we'll talk to Father together. We'll go to him and tell him the whole thing. And when he sees you, dear, when he knows what a wonderful girl you really are, then he can't object.
0: Is that a promise?
1: Yes. You see, I'm going away for a little while. I have to travel to the north for Father's estate. When I come back...
0: All right, dearest. I'll wait until then. 2 weeks.
1: You come then. Come to the house, and we'll go to him.
0: I'll be there, darling. Oh, someone's just come into the shop. I'll have to go. Daddy's in the office and doesn't want to be disturbed.
1: All right, my love. I'll go out by the back gate. Goodbye, dear. I do love you so very much.
0: Goodbye. In 2 weeks, I'll be with you again.
1: Goodbye.
0: I'm coming. I'm coming. Who can be in such a hurry? Oh, Mr. Kent, I'm so sorry you had to wait.
2: Oh, Mrs. Darcy, good day.
0: Daddy's busy and he left me to mind the shop. I'm afraid I was playing truant.
2: Perfectly all right, ma'am. I only wondered whether...
0: I know, you wondered whether that box had arrived from the Levant. The goods you wanted.
2: Well, yes, exactly.
0: Well, it has arrived, Mr. Kent. In fact, it just came this morning from Holland. I do hope the things you wanted are in it. Here it is. Here. Father opened it when it came.
2: Oh, let's see.
0: Here are the things. Yes, and here are yours.
2: Mm-hmm.
0: Some herbs and this material, wasn't it?
2: Exactly.
0: You may as well take them along right now if you like.
2: And the payment?
0: Oh, why don't you settle that with Daddy later? I'm not sure what their value is, and he...

0: Well, now.
1: That'll be fine, Mrs. Darcy. Thank you, and good day.
0: Good day, sir.
2: Lucille! Lucille!
0: Yes, Daddy, I'm right here.
2: Oh, Lucille. Lucille, this is terrible.
0: What, Daddy? Well, you look as though you'd seen a ghost.
2: I almost have. And I'm likely to see more unless we get rid of that confounded box.
0: What box? Oh, the one that came this morning from Holland.
2: Yes. It's still here, isn't it? Where is it? Oh, it's been opened.
0: Why, you opened it yourself when it arrived.
2: Oh, may heaven have mercy on us.
0: What is it, Daddy? What's happened?
2: Why, it's this. This letter. It just came a few minutes ago from Holland.
0: Yes?
2: From the agents there. They warned me not to open the box. The plague has broken out in Holland, and they believe it was brought in this very shipment. The one this box came in.
0: But, Daddy...
2: No one has received anything from it, have they?
0: I just gave Mr. Kent his goods from it this very minute.
2: Oh, it can't be. It can't be. The plague spreads like fire once it's started.
0: Well, I'll go after him and get the things back.
2: No, Lucille, no. We daren't. We can't tell anyone. Not anyone, do you understand?
0: What if Mr. Kent...
2: No one. If it starts here, no one must know where it came from. I'd be ruined.
0: But the box, Daddy, what'll we do with it?
2: We'll burn it. That's it. We'll take it out and burn it. And we'll pray that the goods Kent took out of it were untainted.
3: Lucille. Oh, thank heaven you've come.
0: You said 2 weeks, Harry. I've come at the time you said.
3: Come in, Lucille. I hoped it was you. I answered the door myself. I've hardly been able to contain myself waiting for you, my darling.
0: Daddy's been ill, or I would have been here yesterday.
3: Well, my father's ill, too. I've been worried to death. I couldn't leave here to come to you. The servants are frightened, and they won't go near him.
0: Frightened?
3: Yeah, there are so many ill in London now. The doctors are too busy to answer the calls. There's even talk of it's being the plague.
0: Oh, no.
3: Hadn't you heard it? Most of our friends have shut their houses up and gone away already. If it gets any worse, we'll have to do the same.
0: Oh, Harry, I'll go with you. I'll go anywhere or do anything to be with you. Take me to your father. I'll be his nurse. I'll take care of him. I can't let you go away and leave me here. Especially not now.
3: Oh, darling, you're splendid. Come, I'll take you into him. He's well enough now. He seems better, and we'll talk to him. Tell him you're going to nurse him. Come on, this is his room back here. He sleeps on this floor.
0: Oh, Harry, it's going to be all right, isn't it?
3: I'm sure it is, my dearest. Ready?
0: Go ahead.
3: Father.
4: Harry, come in, boy.
3: Father, I've brought someone to see you.
4: Someone to see me? Everyone's afraid now. Who is it?
3: It's a young lady who wants to help you. She's going to be your nurse, Father.
0: How do you do, Mr. Moore?
4: Young lady, aren't you frightened? Everyone else is.
0: Not at all. Now, just rest yourself, because I'm used to this. And we'll be all right.
4: Yes. Who is this, Harry?
3: Miss Darcy, Father. Very good friend of
4: Darcy?
3: Mine. Well, yes, Father. Lucille.
4: You dare.
0: Oh, Harry, he mustn't get upset this way.
3: Well, now, don't mind, Lucille. He's always had a sudden temper. He'll be all right.
4: You dare bring that woman here. I'm a sick man. You're trying to kill me.
3: No, Father. Lucille is going to take care of you. You'll see how fine she is. You'll see.
4: I won't stand for it. You'll see. I won't have it. She may stay forever, but I won't receive her here. Take care of me, indeed.
0: But, Mr. Moore, I... Oh, Harry, I'm going.
3: Lucille, no, please. Wait just a minute. It'll be all right.
4: Oh, all right, indeed. Harry, my own son, trying to kill his father.
3: Father, rest a while. Think. Just think what this may mean, Lucille here. You'll know her, you'll love her as I do.
4: Love her? Oh, you fool boy. Can't you see what you're doing? You'll kill me. Kill me?
0: Perhaps you'd better go outside, Harry, just for a little while.
3: Yes. Father, we're going now. Rest yourself and think. We'll be in the next room.
4: How dare he? Bringing someone like that into my house.
3: Oh, Lucille, I'm ashamed. I'm sorry. It was awful for you.
0: He's very ill, darling. He doesn't know everything he's saying.
3: Sometimes, Lucille, sometimes I think you're an angel. No one else would take it that way. No one else would understand.
0: But we're in love. I can't help understanding everything about you.
3: But he was so terrible, so much worse than I dreamed he'd dare to be.
0: My darling, don't you be afraid. Everything will be all right. It surely must be.
3: The servants. If only I could get them to go near him. But they threatened to leave if they had to serve him. Darling, I'd like to send you home again. I'll come to you right away.
0: No, you don't understand me very well if you think I'd leave now. I came to help you and to help your father. Perhaps I can win his gratitude and make him understand. I want to try. I really want to try.
3: Oh, you're wonderful. You have the spirit of a true woman. Darling, if you would... if you would stay, even after the way he's acted,
0: Harry! Harry, what is it? You're not feeling well.
3: It's nothing. Just my head. For 2 weeks now, I've suffered with the most awful headaches. They pass quickly, though. It's all right.
0: Just sit down here and let me stroke you for it. There, now it'll be better.
3: Oh, your hand. So cool. Oh, darling, just the touch of you makes everything all right.
0: We will be all right, Harry. We've got to be all right. Nothing can touch us. Nothing.
3: I shouldn't have let you come. What if you should become marked with the sickness? What if...
0: Don't fear that. Nothing will happen to us. We are safe in our love.
3: But, Father... what if he really has the plague? What?
0: It won't happen to us, dearest. As for your father, don't worry. There are ways of getting him to agree with us. Don't worry about that. Everything will be all right. I'll take care of that. Yes. Don't you worry, Harry. I will take care of that.

0: Lucille?
1: Yes, Harry. You've been in there with your father so long.
0: I know, darling. He's very ill. I'm afraid...
1: He hasn't got any better since I've been here. I know. But I can do no more.
0: I know, darling. I know there isn't anything anyone can do.
1: You look ill yourself, dearest. Are you all right? You won't let me help you.
0: I'm all right. It's just these headaches. Father has sent me out, Lucille. He wants something.
1: Are you going out of the house?
0: Yes, darling.
1: But it isn't safe. No one goes out. Only the men driving the carts that carry away.
0: No, don't think of those things, Lucille. They're too horrible. I'll be careful.
1: Where do you have to go?
0: To Father's lawyer. He wants him to come here.
1: His lawyer?
0: Father's afraid he's going to die.
1: But he may live for days, for weeks. He might...
0: But he wants to be sure. Something about his will, the people in his house.
1: And then again, on second thought, perhaps he will die, Harry. Perhaps he will. But hurry, dearest, hurry. If he wants to see him, hurry. He may die even before you get back.
0: Why?
1: He
0: why,
1: may,
0: Lucille.
1: Harry. You can never tell.
0: Lucille, you're not serious.
1: It's a serious thing. No, go. Go on. Get the lawyer. Everything will be all right. I'll go in and take care of your father.
0: Wait for me, darling. Wait. I'll be back right away.
1: His money. His money. That's all he's worried about. As though that made any difference. It's not his money I want. Yes, hurry, darling, hurry. Because things may happen before you return.
2: Harry? Harry, are you back?
1: No, it's Lucille, Mr. Moore. Harry's just left.
2: Go away. I want Harry. I must see my lawyer. I must see...
1: Be quiet now, Mr. Moore. You'll be all right. Just let me put this compress on your forehead.
2: I don't want that compress. Put it down. I don't want kindness from you. I want to remember how I hate you.
1: You do hate me, don't you? You hate me enough to want to kill me.
2: Where's Harry? Where's the lawyer? You tried to steal everything I've got.
1: Is that what's really worrying you, your money? That's not worrying me.
2: My estate. To a shopkeeper's daughter. To a common woman.
1: Be careful. Be careful, Mr. Moore. You're a sick man. You're dangerously sick. More dangerously than you know. Right now, you may die. Do you hear me? You may die even before they get back.
2: No. I have to see them. I'm going to see my son again.
1: Why?
2: He's bringing the lawyer. Mr. Stone is coming.
1: It is your money, then. Your money.
2: My name, too. My name to a creature like you?
1: Your name. One might think that was worth anything anymore. What's wrong with the name I have? What's wrong with Darcy?
2: Darcy? When the name of Moore is in question. Everyone knows the secret now. Everyone knows. This confounded plague started with the Darcys. And it seems to me that you're part of it.
1: Darcy, the plague. And it finishes the Moors. It finishes the Moors. Do you understand, Mr. Moore? It finishes the Moors.
2: Where's Harry?
1: You'll wait, Mr. Moore. You'll wait a long time before you see him again. No man can despise me, call me common, and drag my name in the dust as you have. No one, do you hear? You're going to wait a long time. I'm going to put this compress on you, whether you like it or not.
2: No. No.
0: Lucille? What is it? Where are you?
1: Oh, Harry. Harry, come quickly.
0: Darling, what is it?
1: Harry, your father, he...
0: Lucille. Poor father. Dead. Oh, I can't believe it. He must have struggled at the end.
1: He was weak. So weak, Harry. He could hardly move.
0: This compress, it must have slipped over his face when he died.
1: Yes, it must have. Well, Harry, I wanted to have him like me and want me to marry you.
0: Lucille, he would have. He had to love you.
1: I went out. I called to the servants. I wanted somebody to help me, but there was no one here.
0: The servants have all left. They were too frightened to stay. All of London is frightened. Frightened and quiet. It's better in here.
3: Oh, Harry, I feel so weak. So terrible.
0: Come with me, darling. Come out of here.
3: Yes.
0: There. We'll feel better in the sitting room.
1: But the lawyer. You went for a lawyer. Where is he?
0: He's coming. He said he'd come. But it's no use now, I guess. No use.
1: Harry, your father, he wanted you at the end. But he died before I could reach him. He died without saying anything. He died before I got there.
0: But Lucille, you said...
1: He couldn't talk. He hated me. He hated me, and he would never have forgiven me.
0: Darling, be quiet. Now, sit still there for a minute.
3: He looked at me with those horrible red eyes, and he called me Carmen. There was no one there.
0: Stop, Lucille. No. This isn't true. Tell me it isn't.
1: No, Harry, no. Don't touch me. Your father, he... And you have it, too. You have it, too. Look, I can see it in your eyes. The fever's in you, too.
0: Lucille, you're delirious. It isn't true. Nothing you're saying is true.
1: No, go away.
0: This can't be real. I'm going in to see...
1: No, Harry!
0: I don't believe you.
1: No. Harry, please don't go
0: Let
1: in there.
0: Let go of me, Lucille.
1: Please, stay away from there.
0: Go back, Lucille. Please, now, calm yourself. Go back into the other room. I'll be right back. I just want to see.
1: But you don't have to see anymore. You don't have to see anything.
0: Please, Lucille.
1: No, Harry, no. Please, no.
0: Well, come with me, then, if you want. But I must see what's happened. It's true, then.
3: Oh, Harry, I couldn't help it. I couldn't.
0: You murdered him.
1: No, I didn't.
0: Lucille.
1: He asked for you, Harry. I went to him and he looked at me.
0: Lucille, tell me again you didn't. This cloth, it was a compress. It slipped. It must have slipped down on his face when he moved. Lucille, tell me.
1: Yes, Harry, I couldn't live always with that on my mind. I couldn't face you.
0: Oh, Lucille, you couldn't have.
1: Harry!
0: Harry,
1: come with me.
0: Oh.
1: Let me hold you.
0: Oh, I'm so weak, Lucille.
1: Here, let me help you. Just come with me into the other room. It's horrible in here.
0: Oh, Lucille.
1: Lean on me, that's it.
0: Yeah.
1: Just lean on my shoulder. Yeah. Come on.
0: Oh, I need you, Lucille. I don't believe...
1: In here, that's it. Oh. In here, my darling.
0: Mm-hmm.
1: Here, I'll loosen your clothes.
0: Oh, that's better, Lucille. It's better.
1: There. Mm-hmm. There. Mm-hmm. Oh, Harry, speak to me. Mm-hmm. Don't just look at me like that.
0: Lucille, tell me. Tell me you didn't.
1: Oh, my darling, darling. How can I tell you? How can I live?
0: Lucille, my father, he died alone, didn't he?
1: No. I was with him. Oh, Harry. Harry! Speak to me. Harry, please, speak to me. Oh, no. No! Lawyer. The lawyer. They've come. I must go and answer and let them in. But I can't. I can't let them into a house of death. Look, everyone. Look at the house where misery has become master. I'm coming. Did someone come to help? They'll see what happened. Yes, you may come in, sir. You may come into the house of death. You too, come in and see. All the world will see soon enough. How do I look? Like a murderess? Like a woman who has committed a crime? An unholy soul condemned for the rest of her life? Yes, I'm coming. Why so much impatience, Mr. Stone? You'll find no business here. No business but with the dead. My love is dead. Everything is dead. Come in, sir. Yes. Come in.
2: Oh, Mr. Moore sent for me.
4: Will you be so good as to tell him I'm here?
3: There is no Mr. Moore here.
4: What's the matter, girl? Are you mad? Well, this is his house. I've been coming here for years.
3: Mr. Moore is no longer here.
4: But his son came to call for me just a minute ago.
3: Come in if you wish. If you dare to enter a house in London now, come in and see for yourself.
4: Well, yes, his room's right back this way. I'll go back.
3: That's the way to Mr. Moore's room, all right, but you will find only...
4: But isn't that Harry in there in the sitting room?
3: It's not Harry.
4: Why, yes, it is. Doesn't he see me? He's looking right at me.
3: Harry's not there.
4: Dear girl, what on earth's wrong with you? What's going on in this house?
3: There's nothing right here, Mr. Stone. Nothing can ever be right here again.
4: Oh, you know my name.
3: Of course. You would have known mine one day if...
4: Well, who are you?
3: A condemned woman.
4: What? Who are you?
3: Who are you, for that matter? You're a stranger, wandering in the wilderness, too. But you're not tortured. You're not lost.
4: Well, you amaze me.
3: Mr. Moore is not here. Look. Look, I say.
4: Why, yes, of course he's here. There he is on the bed.
3: That is not Mr. Moore. Mr. Moore is gone.
4: Gone? My dear girl. Wait a moment. What's that on your face, child?
3: On my face? Tears, Ben.
4: No, not that. That mark on the side of your face.
3: A mark?
4: Yes, it seems even to be spreading as I watch it.
3: A mark? Let me see in the mirror. It's in the sunlight now with the door open. I can see it. No! No, it can't be. I'll wipe it off. I'll scratch it out. It'll go away. It'll go away. It must go away.
4: Stop that. Stop it, child. That will do no good.
3: It'll do no good. That thing on my face, it will spread and spread. That's a part of my shame, a part of my punishment. No! No, it must go away. It must. I'll tear it out. It can't be. But it is. It is. The mark of a plague.
5: 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Bellkeeper!

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1: Tuesday,
0: October 4th, 1955, 71 years ago today. Its title, Goodbye, Miss Lizzie Borden.
2: And now, tonight's presentation of radio's outstanding theater of thrills, Suspense. Tonight, we bring you transcribed a story of what might have happened in the famous Lizzie Borden case. We call it Goodbye, Miss Lizzie Borden. So now, starring Paula Winslow, Virginia Gregg, and Irene Tedrow, here is tonight's suspense play, Goodbye, Miss Lizzie Borden.

0: Oh, now, what did I do with my purse? Oh, there it is. Oh, dear, I know I've forgotten something. Something.
1: Is that everything, ma'am?
0: Huh? Oh, yes, just the two suitcases. What are you doing with the trunk, expressman? There isn't any trunk, only the two bags. I'm only going for a short visit.
2: My trunk, Miss Emma. I'm leaving.
0: Oh, Maggie.
2: It's all right, expressman. You can take the trunk out.
1: Yes, ma'am.
0: Maggie, you can't.
2: I can't help it. I'm sorry, I really am, but I can't stand it another minute.
0: Oh, dear. They all leave. They always do. What are we going...
2: I'm sorry, Miss Emma. I've only stayed this long for your sake. I couldn't bear to leave you alone with her.
0: Thank you, Maggie.
2: Now you'll be gone off on your little vacation, and she'll have somebody else in the kitchen maybe before you come back.
0: Oh, dear, Maggie. What shall we do? What are we going to do?
2: I can't stand it, Miss Emma. I never feel alone in this house. I'm cleaning about, thinking no evil, and then I get a shiver between my shoulder blades, and I turn around, and there she is, perfectly still, just looking at me, with that look she's had since the trial. It's more than a body can stand, and I'm leaving.
0: I know, Maggie. She's always spying. She knows every move I make. I know.
2: Never a party, no callers, not a friend to drop in of an evening. Like a house of death.
0: It is a house of death. I can't stand it any more than you can. That's why I'm going down to Fairhaven. I can't stand being cooped up with her any longer.
2: Then you know what I mean, Miss Emma.
0: Have you told her?
2: No. No. If you want to know the truth, I was afraid to say anything. I thought I might get my trunk away with your things before she knew.
0: Where is she?
2: Upstairs.
0: Well, you'd better hurry then. Goodbye, Maggie.
2: Goodbye, miss. I'm sorry. And don't miss your train.
0: Oh, I won't. I have a half hour yet. And it isn't as if there wasn't another one soon after, you know.
2: Well, I know you, Miss Emma. Don't miss them both. Goodbye.
0: Goodbye, Maggie. Oh, what am I going to do?
3: Miss Lizzie?
2: Miss Borden is out.
0: Oh, dear. Why can't they leave us in peace? Oh, now, what did I do with my gloves? Oh, I wonder what time it is. Maggie! Oh, she's gone. Oh, dear. Lizzie will be furious. Oh, who is it? Who is it?
3: Miss Borden.
0: Oh, no, you can't come in. My sister won't see you. Please, take your shoe out of the door.
3: So this is the scene of the crime.
0: Oh, please.
3: Corpse found over there.
0: Please, my sister.
3: Blood spattered all over the walls. Had them repapered, haven't you?
0: Oh.
3: Nice happy pattern, too. Oh, this is the picture, isn't it? The one that had 46 blood spots on it. You're Miss Lizzie Borden, I presume.
0: Oh, no, I'm not.
3: I must say, you're not what I expected. Out west, where I come from, when a woman's tough, she's tough. Now, Miss Lizzie,
0: Not Miss Lizzie. I'm Miss Emma.
3: Oh, the sister. That accounts for it. Well, Miss Emma, this is the anniversary of the Second Street murders, isn't it? It's just a year since Mr. and Mrs. Borden were murdered by...
0: Since my father and stepmother died. We don't talk about it.
3: I missed your sister's trial. Some old girl, I heard.
0: She was acquitted. We don't talk about it.
3: Of course not. But the public is interested, you know. Now, I'm from Cripple Creek, Colorado, Miss Emma. Greatest town on earth. Pick up gold right on the streets. I represent the Cripple Creek Record, and I'm here to get some impressions for my paper. Second Street Revisited and all
0: that. Oh, you're one of those nasty female reporters. Oh, Lizzie hates reporters. I know she won't listen to you for a minute.
3: Oh, well. Hey, isn't that a picture of Pike's Peak on the wall?
0: Oh, yes. It's quite artistic, isn't it? Uncle Morse brought it back to me from the gold fields. It's all he brought back. He painted it himself.
3: Now, isn't that a coincidence? I'm from the Pikes Peak gold fields myself.
0: Oh.
3: Morse. Is your Uncle Morse an old codger, 60-ish maybe?
0: A droopy mustache.
3: That's it, a droopy mustache and a sort of...
0: Tall and thin. Oh, my goodness. Do you know Uncle Morse?
3: I should say I do. I knew him well in Cripple Creek.
0: Oh.
3: How is the old coyote? Put her there, Miss Emma. Any niece of old man Morse is a friend of mine.
0: Oh, how do you do? Won't you sit down, Miss...
3: Nellie Cutts. You just call me Nellie. Now, as I was saying... I represent the Cripple Creek Record, and I'm on kind of a roving commission to report how things are on this side of the range. And listen, this Borden story's got everything. New England old maid, Sunday school teacher, and all that. Just as a story, you know. Color? She ups and kills half the family with an axe. Interview with Miss Lizzie Borden a year after. Great stuff. They eat it up in Cripple Creek.
0: She won't see you. Lizzie won't see you. I know that.
3: Well, how about a word from you, the sister? How does it feel, Miss Emma, to live day in and day out within sight of the very bloodstains, as you might say? How does it feel to take meals with the woman who was tried for the crime?
0: Oh, I've stood it as long as I can. That's why I'm going to Fairhaven. I can be alone in Fairhaven.
3: Must have been pretty tough on the nerves this last year. I guess Miss Lizzie'd be difficult to live with, huh?
0: Shh! She hears. She's always listening and spying. She never leaves me alone. Oh, dear, I mustn't miss the 3:37. What time is it?
3: You won't miss it. It's only quarter of.
0: Oh, my watch says 10.
3: No, I set mine at the station.
4: Lizzie
3: just
4: before... Borden took an axe and gave her mother 40 wets.
0: Oh.
3: What was that? She gave her father 41. Ooh, how did it begin?
4: She gave her father 41.
0: Stop it, you hear me?
3: This is a classic. Lizzie Borden took an axe and gave her...
0: Oh, please, please don't. She hears every word you say down here. Her room is right up there.
3: Right up there. But she wasn't up there when her father was being murdered, was she? She was in the barn eating pears, she says. Now, Miss Emma, just sit down a minute, please. Is it true that on the morning of the murder, the breakfast consisted of bananas, cookies, and cold mutton soup?
0: I don't know. I wasn't here. I was at Fairhaven.
3: Cold mutton soup in August. No wonder somebody committed murder. Well, now, Miss Emma, your stepmother was found upstairs with her head battered in with an axe.
0: That's right.
3: And your father's body was on the sofa here, like this.
0: Oh, don't!
3: Miss Lizzie spread the alarm. The front door was triple locked, and Miss Lizzie was watching the side door, so she says. She was watching from the upper barn window, just standing there, eating a pear and looking out, she says. How could anyone outside have done it? How could they escape right under her eyes if Miss Lizzie wasn't lying?
0: My sister was acquitted.
3: It beats me how they acquitted her.
0: Blood.
3: Hmm?
0: Blood. Whoever did it was covered with blood.
3: Well, what about it?
0: Everybody saw Lizzie within 10 minutes of the crime, and she hadn't a spot of blood on her. The biggest professors at Harvard tried to find blood on her clothes. There wasn't any. That's why they had to acquit her.
3: Tell me, Miss Emma, did you look carefully at Miss Lizzie to see if there was any blood on her, her hair, perhaps, or her shoes?
0: Certainly not my own sister. Besides, I didn't see Lizzie till I got back from Fairhaven that night.
3: Maybe she used an apron, one of those big coveralls.
0: They never found one.
3: Easy enough to hide a thing like that in your own house. They never found the axe either, did they?
0: No, they never found the axe. I often wondered where it got to.
3: They searched the house?
0: Yes, they searched.
3: They took up the carpets, didn't they? Did they search the chimney?
0: Of course they did.
3: Did they open the flue?
0: No. We wouldn't have them tearing up the house.
3: I'd tear it up. Loose brick here. Wouldn't be hard.
0: Oh, Lizzie wouldn't have it. Everything's Lizzie's now. Lizzie's and mine.
3: Miss Emma, excuse me, but is there any insanity in your family?
0: Certainly not. That's the first thing they started asking. Oh, they asked ever so many questions about Uncle Morse.
3: Good old Uncle Morse. He arrived for a visit, didn't he? Just the day before the murders.
0: Yes, and they were awful about Uncle Morse. They kept asking people if he was quite right in the head, just because he doesn't work steady any place, but sort of drifts around. Oh, it made me terribly angry. Uncle Morse is as sane as I am.
3: Where was he the morning of the murders?
0: Visiting around. He had a perfect alibi. It was just humiliating the way they snooped around about everybody. Where was Uncle Morse? Where was I?
3: Miss Emma, tell me about the kitten.
0: Oh,
3: they say the kitten was found down in the cellar. Dead. It had been killed with an axe.
0: Oh, the kitten. The kitten was the hardest. I cried for a week. It brought on my neuralgia. I like kittens. Lizzie never cried at all. It was Lizzie's kitten. She's a hard woman.
3: Yes. Well, now, Miss Emma, let's get back to the fatal day. Mrs. Borden is lying in her blood upstairs. The servant is downstairs. She hears Mr. Borden at the front door trying to get in. She goes to let him in. She finds the door is triple locked. She lets him in, and upstairs on the landing, she hears a horrible, gloating laugh. The murderer is standing up there, Miss Emma. And as she sees her second victim walk into her trap, she laughs.
0: It wasn't Lizzie. Lizzie was downstairs.
3: She changed her story. First she said she was downstairs, then upstairs. She was lying then. Well, in comes Mr. Borden and lies down for a nap, right here on the sofa. The murderer covers herself with something and creeps up on the old man with an axe from behind, like this. And brings down the axe again and again.
0: No, was it Lizzie?
3: Oh, was it?
0: No, it wasn't Lizzie. It wasn't
5: Emma.
0: Oh.
5: You talk too much, Emma.

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1: 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Repair electrical wiring as soon as it shows signs of wear. 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
0: And now, we bring back to our Hollywood soundstage Virginia Gregg, Irene Tedrow, and Paula Winslow, starring in tonight's production, Goodbye, Miss Lizzie Borden, a tale well calculated to keep you in...

0: Lizzie, this lady is an old friend of Uncle Morse.
1: You're going to miss your train, Emma.
0: Oh, yes, Lizzie. Oh, dear, perhaps I should have called a cab, but it's only a step from here. Goodbye, Lizzie.
1: Goodbye. Emma?
0: Yes?
1: You forgot your gloves.
0: Oh, so I did. Oh, thank you, Lizzie. Goodbye. Goodbye, Miss...
2: I represent the Cripple Creek Record, Miss Lizzie.
1: A friend of Uncle Morse? What color hair has the old man got?
2: Gray.
1: Bald as an egg. Good day, Miss.
2: But Miss Borden, my paper wants an interview.
1: I don't give interviews.
2: Just one question, Miss Lizzie. The blood-stained apron, where did it get to?
1: I have nothing to say.
2: And the bloody axe. Why wasn't the chimney back searched?
1: Good day, Miss.
2: If you just say a word.

0: You can catch the next one.
1: Lizzie, your apron and the axe. That's where they were all the time.
0: Lock the door, Emma.
1: You hid them there after.
0: Yes. I was afraid Maggie would come down any minute. I hid them in the flue.
1: I always wondered where they got to. I wondered how they could search and search and never find them.
0: Father kept money behind that brick. He never knew I knew. And once he was dead, nobody knew about it but me.
1: Why did you do it?
0: There's a way, isn't there, to tell who's been handling a weapon?
1: I don't know. You've always been the clever one. I don't see any marks.
0: I don't either, but they say the police can. A Frenchman wrote a book about it. Besides, you bought the axe in Fairhaven. It has the store mark etched on the head.
1: Why, Lizzie, you knew all the time.
0: I saw you. I saw you from the barn window. You came out the side door and stood looking around. And I saw your face. It was all I needed. You ran to the street and I came in and found Father. It was my apron. And the blood. You needn't have used my apron, Emma.
1: It was the handiest, Lizzie.
0: And you brought the axe from Fairhaven. I only had a minute. I hid them in Father's hiding place. They were safe until that newspaper snooper began to get ideas.
1: Why did you hide them, Lizzie?
0: What else could I do? I hated her too, Emma.
1: Oh, you don't remember our mother as I do. You couldn't have hated Mrs. Borden as I did.
0: But Father. Why, Father?
1: After what he did to Mother? Marrying that woman so soon after? You were always soft over Father, Lizzie.
0: It's a relief, I suppose. Oh, time after time I've wanted to ask you about things when they were asking me questions, cross-examining, keeping after me. Oh, I wanted so badly to know so I would know what to say, but I never dared ask you. They had spies about me all the time. Oh, I made so many mistakes. When they asked if I'd seen anybody leave the house, I was on my guard not to mention you. I said, no, nobody. So they decided it couldn't have been a stranger that did it. It must have been Lizzie. Oh, I ought to have said I saw the murderer leaving, a big bearded man with a bloody axe. But I wasn't used to lying.
1: And when I went on the stand and told the truth, that I hated her worse than you did, they were sure I was lying to cover you.
0: I had to lie about the laugh. I had to change my story and say I was up there laughing. Otherwise they would have started asking who was laughing. Whose laugh sounds like Lizzie's?
1: Mine.
0: I haven't laughed since.
1: Neither have I.
0: I haven't laughed since I found my kitten dead.
1: Oh, Lizzie, having to kill the kitten was the hardest. It brought on my neuralgia. I cried for a week over the kitten.
0: I know you did.
1: I cried because I had to do it, Lizzie.
0: Oh, I should have understood then. After the kitten, I should have been on guard. You know, I was afraid at first they'd find out you'd been away from Fairhaven.
1: Oh, I prayed for guidance, Lizzie. All the time I was at Fairhaven, I stayed in my room and prayed for guidance.
0: What's that got to do with it?
1: Why, don't you see? When the answer came to me, I just got the axe and started for Fall River. They thought I was still in my room.
0: What a risk that was.
1: Oh, no. No risk, Lizzie. My prayers for guidance were answered, don't you see? I was protected.
0: I protected you.
1: Why? I wonder why.
0: Oh, I don't know. Because I've always protected you, I suppose. Because I enjoyed having the laugh on everybody, maybe.
1: I never guessed. You had the laugh on me, didn't you, Lizzie?
0: Didn't you know I knew? No, of course you didn't.
1: What would you have done if they'd found you guilty?
0: Oh, gone through with it, I suppose. I'd have gone through with it before I'd given in to them.
1: I guess you would. You were always a wicked, stubborn thing.
0: Oh, I used to get sick of it. The jail, reporters, examining, cross-examining. I'd get sick of it and think I'd had enough. I'd tell them now the truth. And then that prosecutor would come along with his pious face like a public statue. And the very thought of giving in and admitting I'd lie would make me say, no, I'll face it. They won't break me. And they didn't.
1: No, they didn't.
0: Besides, would have been giving in for nothing. They wouldn't have believed me.
1: I suppose they wouldn't.
0: I used to wonder, if they found me guilty, what would you have done?
1: I used to wonder, too. But I had my guidance. I didn't let it worry me.
0: No, it didn't worry you. Me sitting there in court day after day, the crowd hating me.
1: I know, Lizzie.
0: Oh, how do you know? How do you know what I went through? The crowd staring, thinking I did it. The women who hiss at you at the courtroom door, they hate you. They want to see you dead. What do you know about it?
1: What do you know about it, Lizzie? You had the easy part. You didn't have to do it. I thought it would be like chopping wood. It isn't. Wood splits. The other strikes back. It stops you. Wood doesn't bleed, Lizzie. It doesn't fly. Jump at you. The air filled with
0: it. I saw the walls.
1: You don't know. You don't know anything. You didn't have to do it. I didn't want to. Listen, there she is. Mrs. Borden, going up the stairs. I'll have to hurry.
2: Mrs. Borden's gone, Emma. She's been gone for a year.
1: No, she's upstairs. Don't stop me.
0: Put down the axe, Emma, and come with me.
1: Where?
0: Just across the street to see Dr. Bowen.
1: Oh, so you can put me away. So you can shut me up. I'll not be shut up, Lizzie. I wasn't meant to be shut up.
0: Just come and see Dr. Bowen.
1: No, he'll put me away. I'll not have it, Lizzie. I'll die first. Oh, but I don't have to die, do I? Nobody knows but you. I'm not the one to die.
0: Emma, what are you doing?
1: I'm putting on my apron. I just explained to you, Lizzie. Blood spatters. You don't want me to spoil my best Bengaline, do you?
0: Emma, listen to me. You have to go to Fairhaven. You'll miss the train. Emma.
1: It won't take long. It's over in a minute, Lizzie.
0: Emma! Think what you're doing. You can't escape twice.
1: Oh, yes, I can. I do what I have to do, and the rest takes care of itself. I don't want to. You must understand
0: Emma,
1: that.
0: Emma, you don't have to.
1: Oh, yes. I knew as soon as I saw the axe. What else did you keep it for? I knew there was to be another.
0: But I kept it to protect you, Emma.
1: Oh, Lizzie, don't talk. It only makes it harder. Now, Lizzie.
0: Here, give it to me. Oh, that's better.
3: Miss Lizzie, can't you change your mind and give me a statement now Miss Emma's gone? Oh, there you are, Miss Emma. You missed the train after all.
0: You don't have to talk through the window, Miss. Take that thing off, Emma, and open the front door.
3: Well, good for you, Miss Lizzie.
0: Give me the apron, quick. I'll cover the axe with a newspaper. You be quiet. Open the door.
3: Oh, this is real nice of you, Miss Lizzie. A hot day. I hope we have rain. What's the weather forecast? What's the paper say?
0: Fair and warmer, fair and warmer.
3: Oh, fair and warmer.
0: Now then, young woman, what do you want to know? Quickly, please.
3: Tell me, Miss Lizzie, the murder weapon. Is it ever found? What's your opinion? Where did it get to?
0: I think the murderer carried it away with him.
3: That's all you think?
0: That's all, thank you very much.
3: But I'm not through.
0: I have nothing more to say. Miss Emma's leaving now. You can walk with her to the station.
3: Well, say, isn't this the Providence Journal? I hear they put out a scorching editorial wanting to know why these murders are still unsolved.
0: Please don't... Emma, don't miss your train. Come along.
1: I'll send for my things, Lizzie.
2: Very well, Emma.
1: Goodbye, Lizzie.
2: Isn't she coming back?
0: What did you say?
2: Isn't she coming back?
0: No.
2: She isn't coming back.
3: So that's the axe. Whole thing torn wide open now, hmm? Will you give me a statement?
2: Certainly not.
3: Miss Emma thinks now you...

0: You keep your tongue between your teeth. You're not going to print that story so you can tear up those notes of yours.
1: I certainly will not tear it up. I have a duty to my paper.
0: I said, tear it up. You wouldn't. Tear it up.
1: Of course, Miss Lizzie. I'm glad to oblige you. You can put down the axe. Thank you, Miss Lizzie, for your time. I'm just going.
0: Go on. Open the door. Go on.
1: Yes. Yes, of course. Thank you again. No wonder Miss Emma isn't coming back. Goodbye, Miss Lizzie.

Suspense, in which Irene Tedrow, Paula Winslow, and Virginia Gregg starred in tonight's presentation of Goodbye, Miss Lizzie Borden. Next week, be sure to listen to radio's outstanding theater of thrills, Suspense.

0: Suspense is produced and transcribed by Anthony Ellis. Tonight's script was written by Lillian De La Torre. The music was composed by Rene Garrigan and conducted by Wilbur Hatch. 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
1: 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Tony Romano sings, the King Sisters, four in number, are, as you might expect, a quartet of highly vocal, tuneful gals. 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
1: Tuesday,
0: October 4th, 1955, 71 years ago today. Its title? Goodbye, Miss Lizzie Borden. This episode of Suspense originally aired
1: Thursday,
0: October 4th, 1945, 81 years ago today, titled Death on Highway 99.
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entertaining guests, to your enjoyment of everyday meals. Yes, right now a glassful would be very pleasant, as Roma Wines bring you Mr. George Murphy in a remarkable tale of suspense.

0: Julie, the clock here in my room just struck 7, which means I have about an hour for writing this letter to you. I guess already you've said, who's this from? What goes? Oh, I'll tell you right off. Remember Morton Blake? Speed Blake, they called me in high school? The guy who sat behind you in Algebra 2 and chemistry? That was more than 7 years ago. And I'm writing to you because there's no one else in the world that I give a darn about. There never has been, Julie, since I saw you the first time. Well, I sure had other plans about you, and that's probably a surprise, too, because I never had the nerve to let you know that I was alive before. But as it is with me now, this letter is all you'll ever know. A letter telling you what a mess I've made of things, what a mess I've made of my life. You see, Julie, it's because I always decided too late what to do, because I always was a coward. That's why I never spoke to you and told you back then what I thought about you until it was too late and you had married someone else. That's why I'm writing the last letter I'll ever write to a girl who can't even remember my face. That's why I'm waiting for Captain Shannon to come and get me. You see, Julie, I'm a murderer. Yes. In just a little while, I'll see the squad car pull up outside, and then all the fumbling and the mistakes will be over. But I want you to understand, that's all. Because it really was all her fault, Pauline's. Do you remember Pauline? She was that strawberry blonde who hated you so much. Of course she hated you. Pauline hated everyone. She was so sharp and mean and not like you. But when you got married, I married Pauline just to show myself that I didn't care. Just because she was there handy and you were lost. It was 5 long years we were clawing at each other like 2 cats tied up in a sack. Right up to that last night, she'd gone to a show alone, and I picked her up afterwards. And I was a little late, so she really began riding me. She was in a fine
1: mood. One thing after another. I tell you, I've just about had my fill, Mort. I've stood it as much as I'm going to.
0: As much of what?
1: As much of what?
0: Oh, look, Pauline, I work late. I'm tired. Why don't you just sit there and be quiet?
1: Yes, you'd like that, wouldn't you? You'd like it if I was deaf and dumb. Well, you won't shut me up, Morton Blake. When I want to talk, I'll talk. What are you stopping for?
0: A boulevard stop sign.
1: Oh, isn't that silly? It's almost 2 a.m. There isn't a car in sight.
0: Look, Pauline, let me drive the car, will you?
1: All right, sure. Take your time. After I waited almost an hour in the cold. You don't care about anybody but yourself.
0: Pauline.
1: What?
0: Look, let's stop kidding ourselves. Let's be honest for 5 minutes.
1: Honest? You're a fine one to speak about being honest. I just wonder if it really was work that kept you tonight. After all, I know a couple of things...
0: Oh, forget that, will you? And listen, what I'm trying to say is that our marriage is finished. You know it and I know it, and it was no good before we started.
1: Yes, and whose fault was that, may I ask? I know what you were thinking of then. I know who you were mooning about. I know that.
0: All right. But why should you and I go on? Why don't we just call the whole thing off?
1: You've been working too hard, Mort. You're delirious. You really think I'd ever give you a divorce?
0: Well, it's as bad for you as it is for me, Pauline. Why not?
1: I got my reasons.
0: But we're wasting our lives. You're still young and pretty, and you could get a much better deal.
1: You think you could, too, don't you, Mort?
0: Well, I don't know.
1: But just because you want your freedom so much, it's no go. Because I like to make you squirm, because I loathe and despise you. Do you get me, Mort?
0: Yes, Pauline, I get you. Let's don't talk anymore. Let's forget it.
1: Look, you don't have to speed just because we're having...
0: Look, a minute ago I was going too slow. You said I...
1: Never mind what I said. Stop going so fast.
0: Well, I'm under the limit. Dry up.
1: Mort, we'll turn over.
0: I said dry up.
1: Mort, there's someone on the road. Martin! Look out, you're going to hit him! You hit him!
0: You stay in the car, Pauline.
1: Don't go, Mort. Don't go. Maybe he's dead.
0: Oh, maybe. You stay where you are. He's moving. Hey, mister. Mister, can you hear me, mister?
2: Oh, not your fault. Couldn't see me in the dark.
0: Don't try to talk. Here, look, just hang on to me. I'll get you into the car. There you are. You're on your feet. Who are you?
2: Name, Haggerty.
0: Okay, Mr. Haggerty. Now take it easy. I'll take you to a doctor.
2: Yes, doctor, quickly. Doctor, quickly.
0: He's passed out. Pauline, open the back door.
1: Is he dead?
0: No, he's alive. There, now if we hurry. We've got to get him to the hospital right away.
1: Well, Now, there's the result of your temper, Mort.
0: My temper? Well, you know it wasn't my fault. He jumped right in front of the wheels.
2: Oh, not your fault. Not your fault.
1: He doesn't seem to think it was your fault either.
0: Well, it wasn't. You saw. He ran right from the side without looking.
1: Yeah, you're lucky. As usual, Mort.
0: Lucky? What are you talking about?
1: Well, the streets are completely deserted.
0: Well, it's late. What's so strange about that?
1: Nothing. Only there weren't any witnesses.
0: That's right. No witnesses, except him and you.
1: Oh, of course. That's right. Him and me. What's your hurry, Morton?
0: What's my... Why, I've got to get him to the hospital. He may be dying.
1: No, Mort. He's not dying. You don't have to hurry. He's dead.
0: He's dead. She said it just like that, like she was handing me a birthday present. I pulled the car to the curb and got into the back seat. The old man was sprawled across the cushions. His head twisted back. When I put my face down, there wasn't a whisper of any breathing on my cheek. I slipped my hand inside his coat, still as a stone. Not a flicker from his heart. I crawled back under the wheel and sat there thinking.
1: Mort.
0: Yeah.
1: You know what you've done?
0: Yeah. He's dead.
1: That means you're guilty of... What is it, Mort? Murder?
0: No. No, it's not murder.
1: Or manslaughter. And even manslaughter will mean prison, won't it, Mort?
0: Huh?
1: I said manslaughter will mean prison, won't it?
0: Prison? Well, no. No, it wasn't my fault. You heard him say so.
1: Yeah. If I testify that I heard, then you'll get off. Is that it?
0: Why... Well, you'll have to testify, or else...
1: Or else what, Morton?
0: Or else I'll be sent up. There weren't any other witnesses.
1: That's right, Morton.
0: Hey, what are you trying to tell me?
1: Mort, you must have imagined that poor man said it wasn't your fault.
0: What?
1: Because I didn't hear him say a thing.
0: You're lying. You're lying, Pauline. You heard him. As soon as I put him in the car, he said it. He said it's not your fault.
1: Can you prove it, Mort?
0: Can I prove...
1: This is what I've wanted, Morton. I'll have my freedom, but you won't have yours. You'll be that jailbird, Speed Blake, and you'll have years and years and years to think about all the other girls you used to know. Won't you, Mort?
0: I looked at her. She had a thin smile on her lips. I got a crawling feeling at the back of my neck. I held onto the wheel so tight that my knuckles began to ache.
1: Well, Morton, what are you waiting for?
0: What was I waiting for? What had I always waited for?
1: Well, Morton...
0: I began to think of something. A line that my beloved wife's ran through my brain. She said, no witnesses. There were no witnesses.
1: Why wait, Mort? Be a man.
0: No witnesses. No witnesses. I could dump the old man's body somewhere on the edge of town. No one would be the wiser. No, no one but Pauline. But what if there was no Pauline?
1: Where are you going? This isn't the way, Mort. Mort! Morton, look at the speedometer. I tell you, you're going the wrong way. Well, we're way past the city limits. Morton. Morton, stop this car at once. Stop it, do you hear?
0: Okay. Okay, I'll stop the car, Pauline.
1: Mort, you didn't really believe me when I said I wouldn't testify, did you, Mort?
0: Yes. Yes, I believed you.
1: But I was only kidding. I wouldn't think of not telling...
0: I believed you, Pauline.
1: But you know I'd never do
0: it. I believed you, so I'm going to kill you.
1: You're joking.
0: Am I?
1: You wouldn't dare. And anyway, how could you?
0: Look outside, Pauline. Did you notice where we are?
1: What do you mean?
0: We're on Austin Bluff. Remember, the cliff? It's just ahead.
1: Morton.
0: Must be at least 300 feet to the bottom. Pretty picture, huh, baby?
1: Oh, please.
0: Come on.
1: Please, Morton, I...
0: Come on, get out of the car.
1: No. Oh, no.
0: Oh,
1: no.
0: Yes, yes. We're going for a walk, Pauline.
1: No, no.
0: A nice walk in the moonlight, just you and me. After 5 years, we ought to have a little romance, we two. She didn't budge. Her eyes blazed at me. I got out of the car and closed the door. walked around to the other side to pull her out. But she locked the door from the inside before I got there. I ran fast back to the other side. I wasn't fast enough. She'd locked that door and the back doors, too. She and Haggerty were locked in. Oh, it made me crazy wild to see her white face in there. The face that had kept me from anything a guy could want in life. Come on, open up. Open the door. You can't get away. I've got the key, so quit stalling. Open up. Hey, stop it. Stop that horn or I'll... Okay, I'll fix that. I won't keep that racket up for long, sweetheart. Let's see now. Let's see, which one is it? Oh, there. Got him. You see, Pauline? You'd be smart to come on out and get it over with. I pressed my face against the glass. She was crouched down in the front seat. Her eyes watched every move I made. She was trapped and she knew it. I could see Haggerty in the back seat, his head still twisted back. His eyes were shut. His sprawled old body had a look of pain and surprise. Even wild like I was, I felt bad about him, but I had to hurry. Pauline was fooling with the lights, flashing them on and off. I fell around on the ground till I found a good solid rock. I picked it up and I showed it to her. Open up. It's your last chance or I smash the window. Okay, whatever you say, baby. Here we go.
1: Come on, now
0: for that walk.
1: Oh, no, Mort, don't hurt me, please, Mort.
0: Come on.
1: Please,
0: come on.
1: No, Mort.
0: I'll stop that screaming. Oh, I think it's a clear drop here. No ledge. That's right. You see that glow down there? That's water. Taylor Creek. Clear all the way down. Oh, you want to talk, huh? Okay. Talk. You can even yell. No one will hear you now.
1: You can't do this, Mort. I promise I won't turn you in. You're not the kind of a person to kill, Mort. You can't do it, Mort. Please.
0: Can't
1: Mort,
0: I, huh?
1: Don't. Oh, please.
0: You'd be surprised
1: me.
0: What I can
1: no,
0: do,
1: Mort.
0: Pauline.
1: No. Mort, please.
0: Goodbye, baby. Goodbye. Sweet dreams.

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1: Between the acts of Suspense, this is Truman Bradley for Roma Wines. 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
2: Yes, Julie, I did it. And when you get this letter, you'll be the only person who'll really know why. Who'll know that I'm only sorry that I didn't kill her sooner. All right, so you can't quite remember which guy I was, if I was the tall one or the red-headed one, or if you spoke to me when you saw me in the hall. That doesn't matter to you or to me now. What matters is that I lived with her for 5 years. 5 years I might have spent at least thinking about you. Well, it was done. I climbed back in the car. The clock on the dash said 20 after 2. I still had to get rid of the old man's body before daylight, so I started driving. When I came to a strip of forest along the road, I stopped my car and I got out. And right then, the beam of a spotlight pinned me in my tracks. I didn't move. I saw it was a cop.
3: Hey, what you doing there?
2: He started walking toward me, rolling his motorcycle.
3: No parking anywhere along the highway, mister.
2: Okay, officer. Okay, I didn't know.
3: This ain't no lover's lane. You gotta keep moving.
2: Oh, I'm sorry. I'll get going right away, officer.
3: Say, you're not carrying any vegetables in your car, are you?
2: Vegetables? No.
3: There's a beetle thing going on again. I just better take a look in the back there.
2: Oh, there's nothing in there, honest. What?
3: Listen. Where does that guy think he's going?
2: Oh, yeah. Yeah, he's speeding all right, isn't he?
3: Say, am I going to slap a ticket onto him? Hey, but you clear out of here, mister, and don't ever park in this highway again.
2: No, I'm sorry. I won't. Never again.
4: So I took another road and got back on Highway 99. By then, I felt jittery. I smoked one cigarette after another, and the sweat was rolling down my face. I found another spot, and this time I made sure I was alone. Then I parked the car, and I opened the back door. I reached in for Haggerty's body. He was still limp and warm, and really, I was sorry about him. You see, that proves I wasn't a killer. That proves it was her fault, Pauline's. And if she hadn't been like she was, I never would have killed. Not anyone. Well, I got the old man out onto the road, and I left him there. When I got home, I put the car in the garage and looked it over to see that everything was okay. No blood on the seat. That was a break. The window was broken, of course, but I could fix that. There was mud on the tires, so I got out the garden hose and washed them down. Then I went into the house. I was pretty nervous. I knew I'd have to be on my toes for the next 3 or 4 days, so I took a couple of sleeping pills. They did the trick. I was asleep the minute my head hit the pillow. Telephone sounded like it was ringing miles away. I didn't know if it was day or night. But I stumbled down the hall, shaking my head, trying to clear my brain.
5: Hello? Hello?
6: Is this Martin Blake?
4: Yes.
6: This is Sergeant Graham down at headquarters.
4: Yeah, is anything wrong?
6: I got some bad news for you, Blake.
4: Bad news?
6: Yeah, a report just came in from the East Precinct. A couple of campers found a body at the bottom of the cliff.
4: Yes?
6: Well, it's tough to tell you, but, well, the body's been identified as your wife, Pauline.
4: It looked like an accident. They didn't suspect a thing. I was in the clear. The sleeping pills were still working. I wanted to go back to bed, but I didn't dare. I had to get down to that morgue right away to identify what was left of Pauline. I thought that might throw me, but I was as cold as steel when they took me in to see her. They were watching me, so I pulled an act.
3: Hey, take it easy. Take it easy there. Here, sit down here.
4: Oh,
3: I got you some water.
4: Oh, thanks. I'm all right now.
3: Here, take a swallow of this.
4: Oh, thank you. Gee, I guess you must get pretty hardened to these things after a while.
3: Yeah, see him every day. I don't know. Never really get used to it. We had another sad case this morning.
4: Another accident?
3: Yeah. They brought in an old fella. Found him on Highway 99. Smacked by a hit-and-run driver.
4: Yeah. Is that right?
3: Yeah. That's a nasty business. Of course, this old man isn't dead, but still, you know... Hey, you're jumpy. Here, I'll get you another glass.
4: Oh, thanks. You see, seeing my wife, I guess...
3: Sure. I understand. Yeah. Just take it easy now.
4: Thank you.
3: Feel better?
4: Oh, yeah. Yeah, sure. You were telling me the old man wasn't dead?
3: No. And just by luck, one of the boys got a very faint heartbeat when he felt his pulse. We went to work on him fast, and looks like he's going to pull through.
4: Well, that's sure a break. For him, I mean.
3: Yeah. He's at the receiving hospital. The report is he's coming along fine. He got a bad smack in the head. Lost his memory.
4: Oh. For good?
3: No, they say it's only temporary.
4: Oh.
3: They think when he snaps out of it, he may even remember the dirty rat that hit him.
4: Haggerty was alive. Alive. Well, of course, I should have been glad. The poor old guy had never done anything to me. But I couldn't think that way then. Haggerty was alive, and he'd remember me. And he'd remember Pauline was with me. I almost gave up. I almost shouted, "All right, I did it. I killed my wife." But something kept me fighting. Long enough to get out of there. Long enough to drive to the hospital where Haggerty was. It was an awful chance to take, but I couldn't stay away. I was just walking up to the desk to find out his room number.
7: Blake. Aren't you Morton Blake?
4: Yes, I am.
7: I'm Captain Shannon from headquarters. I just saw you down at the morgue.
4: Oh, yes, I didn't remember.
7: Yeah, well, can't tell you how sorry I am about your wife.
4: Oh, thank you very much, Captain.
7: Funny running into you here.
4: Yes, I thought I'd find out if I could get a room and take a rest for a few days. I feel pretty well shot.
7: Yes, I can imagine. But I don't think you have a chance the way hospitals are crowded. You'd better get your rest at home. Get a friend to stay with you.
4: Yes, I guess you're right, Captain.
7: I'd drive you home, but I got called down on this hit-and-run case.
4: The old man, the attendant at the morgue, was telling me...
7: He was? Oh, well, shouldn't talk to you about such things, the way you feel. Well, but it looks like it all turned out all right. The old man's only shocked, not even a bad bruise or broken bone. He's conscious now, so I'm going up to talk to him.
4: Do you think he'll know who hit him?
7: Well, they said over the phone he has a good description, and even if it isn't good, we've got the tire print of the car and the footprint of the driver.
4: You have? From where?
7: Yeah, there was a lot of mud where the car stopped. The driver was careless. That kind usually are. There's a doctor on the case now. Dr. Leeds.
8: Yes?
7: I was just going to walk up and talk to the old Haggerty.
8: Oh, yes, I know. Did the nurse tell you he described the driver, Captain?
7: Yeah. I'm going to take it down and then make the arrest.
8: Fine, but would you mind waiting about 2 hours? The old man's sleeping now, and rest is important to a man his age.
7: Mind, Doctor? No. What's time to me? It's 2 hours more for the hit-and-run driver, whoever he is. to wonder just how smart he really was. And we know the answer.

0: So, Julie, I'm waiting now. I'm writing you all this because I got a crazy idea that you have a right to know. You, a girl I knew 7 years ago, who won't remember me, who won't remember that nickname, Speed, or if I had freckles, I did, or if you signed my book on class day, you didn't because I didn't have the nerve to ask you. So maybe it isn't a real girl at all that I'm writing this to. I guess I'm writing to how I failed, to how I never did anything in time, to how I thought good and acted bad. You see, what I think you were adds up to how much I failed. I guess every guy in the world has someone like you, a girl in a blue dress, and success is having her now, not back a long way in the past. They drove up now. Captain Shannon and, yes, a couple of cops. And Haggerty. Old Haggerty's walking. Okay. Well, I only got seconds to get ready for them. So goodbye, Julie. Goodbye.
1: Blake! Blake!
2: All right. All right, you can come in. It isn't locked.
1: I brought Mr. Haggerty, Blake. I think we all ought to have a little talk.
2: Oh, sure. Sure, I know.
1: This is the man, isn't it, Haggerty?
3: Yes, but I told you, Captain, it wasn't his fault.
2: You told him. You told him what?
3: Of course. I stepped out and you couldn't miss hitting me.
1: But he left you there. You might have been dying, Haggerty.
3: I know. He got scared. I don't blame him. I'm not going to make any charges, Captain, and that's that.
1: Well, I guess that's all, Blake.
2: All? All?
1: You ought to be happy about it.
2: But didn't he tell you about Pauline? About my wife?
1: What about your wife?
2: Well, that she was with me in the car.
1: Last night? Your wife was with you? Haggerty!
2: He didn't tell you? And now it's too late.
1: What's wrong with you, Blake? Somebody get some water.
2: It's too late. I took cyanide when you drove up. It's too late. You see, I killed Pauline.
1: But Haggerty never said...
2: I know now. He didn't see her. He passed out before I put him in the car. But it's too late. It's funny about me, Captain. I was always too late. And they used to call me Speed. Oh, Speed Blake.

0: Aroma Wines have brought you George Murphy as star of Death on Highway 99. 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
1: Before Mr. Murphy returns to our microphone, this is Truman Bradley for Aroma Wines, the sponsor of Suspense. 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
3: 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Its title, The Urge to Kill.
4: Wait a minute. Have you heard the strange tales of the Whistler?

0: I'm the Whistler.
1: I get a terrible feeling of depression, and then this awful urge comes upon me. The urge to hurt someone. The urge to inflict pain. The urge to kill.
2: Another Sunday night, and again CBS presents The Whistler.
0: I, the Whistler, know many things, for I walk by night. I know many strange tales, many secrets hidden in the hearts of men and women who have stepped into the shadows. I know the nameless terrors of which they dare not speak. And so I tell you tonight the unusual tale, The Urge to Kill. Henry Drake sits in his big office, staring out over the smoking stacks of his busy factory. Production is at its peak. The demands of the past year have brought untold problems to his desk and placed heavy loads on his shoulders. Henry Drake and his partner, Philip Putnam, had started this factory 5 years ago and built it into a smooth-running, highly profitable organization. But now the added demands of war have more than trebled the production and the worries as well. Phil had put up most of the money and Henry the brains. It was Henry who always had to make the decisions. But now something is happening to Henry. He is beginning to slip. His memory is playing tricks on him.
3: Good morning, Mr. Drake.
1: Oh, morning, Ethel.
3: Mr. Putnam wants to know if you studied those contracts last night.
1: Contracts? What contracts?
3: Why, the ones he gave you last night. You said you'd take them home. They must be signed by noon.
1: Contracts? Why, I don't know what you're talking about. When did Phil give me any contracts?
3: What? Just before you left last evening.
1: Well, that's funny.
3: Don't you remember?
1: What? Remember? Well, yes, I do remember now. Yes, of course.
3: Well, may I have them?
1: Well, let me see. What on earth did I do with them? Oh, tell Mr. Putnam to step in here.
3: Yes, Mr. Drake. Mr. Drake would like to see you, Mr. Putnam.
4: I'll be right in.
1: I'll ring if I need you, Ethel.
3: All right.
4: Good morning, Henry. What's up?
1: Why, about those contracts you gave me yesterday evening, just what were they about?
4: What? What do you mean? Haven't you read them?
1: No. No, I haven't.
4: Good heavens, man. They were supposed to be signed by noon today, and it's 10 o'clock now. Now, where are they?
1: I don't know where they are, Phil. I can't find them. I'm sure I didn't take them home.
4: Oh, you must have.
1: Strange. I can't remember a thing about them.
4: Well, what did you do after you left here? Where'd you go?
1: Why, I went home. That is, I think I did.
4: Think you did? What's the matter with you, Henry?
1: I don't know, Phil. I can't seem to recall a thing I did last evening.
4: Are you kidding?
1: Certainly not. Why should I kid about such a thing?
4: Well, don't get sore about it. Certainly ridiculous. This is a serious situation.
1: I know, Phil. I know that better than you do.
4: Well, call your home. They've got to be there. Have Rita send them over by special messenger.
5: Yes, sir?
4: Get Mrs. Drake on the phone. You know, it looked very well, Henry. You're as pale as a ghost. Look at the perspiration. What's wrong with you, man?
1: I don't know. I really don't know. I feel terrible, and my eyes are bothering me. Bright flashes keep passing in front of me, and my ears throb.
4: Oh, hello? Oh, Rita, this is Phil. Henry brought a contract home to study last evening. Look around and see if you can find it, Yeah, it's very important. In a blue binder, about 20 pages. What? I see. Thanks. She's in the library now.
1: Oh.
4: Yes? You can't. Yes. I see. Really? Well, all right. Now, call me back.
1: Well, what about it?
4: You have no idea what happened to you after you left here last evening at 6?
1: Did I leave at 6?
4: Certainly. So did I. She said you didn't come home for dinner. She decided to go to the opera. And when she came back at 12, you didn't come in until 1. Said your shoes and trousers were all covered with mud. You went straight to bed.
1: Was it raining last night?
4: Of course it was.
1: I don't remember that.
4: Rita's going to look in the coat and suit you were wearing last night. She'll call me back.
1: What on earth is happening to me? Where could I have gone?
4: Yes? Yes, Rita. Well, you couldn't. I see. Very well, thanks. Goodbye. Not a trace of the contract. Now what?
1: Phil, I've got to tell you this. This isn't the first time this has happened. It's been going on for weeks. About twice every week, a terrible depression comes over me, and then when I wake up, I can't for the life of me remember what happened the night before.
4: Well, maybe the strain has been too much. You better see a doctor at once, Henry.
1: Oh, I know I should, but I'm afraid to.
4: Why?
1: I'm afraid of what he might tell me.
4: Oh, nonsense. Go and see a doctor right now. I'll go down to your place and search it from top to bottom.
1: Very well, Phil. I'll go now. I'll be back as soon as I can.
0: Stumbles in a daze from his office and walks about the city for an hour trying to make up his mind to see a doctor. He doesn't have the courage to tell his own doctor, so he finally decides to visit a psychiatrist. Then he remembers the name of one of the most famous in the country, Dr. Schultz, the state psychiatrist.
1: I know you're not a general practitioner, Dr. Schultz. As a state psychiatrist, I know you're a busy man, but I've read a few of your books, and I thought you'd be willing to help me.
5: Well, ordinarily I wouldn't, Mr. Drake, but I know who you are and what you've been doing. I'll do what I can.
1: Thank you, Doctor.
5: You say you have lapses of memory?
1: Yes. I wake up in the morning and can't remember what happened the night before. In the morning I have headaches and see strange flashes before my eyes and hear throbbing noises.
5: How often does this occur?
1: About twice a week, but I remember everything I do during the day.
5: Mm-hmm. Have you ever had a serious ailment?
1: No.
5: Ever had an accident? Anything that might have caused a concussion?
1: Well, not that I remember. I may have had as a child.
5: Hmm. Have you been working under an exceptional mental strain?
1: Yes. Yes, I have. The pressure has been more than doubled. For the last year, the problems have been so heavy that I've been unable to sleep. I've studied them until dawn, until finally I was unable to remember them.
5: Hmm. You don't go to sleep easily.
1: No, not till very late. From all appearances, I wander about until 1 o'clock in the morning. Where, I don't know.
5: Hmm. You're married?
1: Yes.
5: What does your wife think of your strange behavior?
1: Well, naturally, she doesn't like it. She says I walk in and go to bed without saying a word. So now she doesn't even ask where I've been.
5: Are you and your wife incompatible?
1: Well, somewhat.
5: Have you ever been interested in another woman?
1: I have not.
5: Any children?
1: No.
5: Hmm. Have you ever been caught in a predicament where you were forced to do something dishonest in order to escape a severe penalty?
1: Well, what do you mean?
5: Well, I'll put it another way. Do you fear anything or anybody?
1: No.
5: Do you hate anything or anybody?
1: Yes. Lately, I dislike my work, my business, intensely.
5: Why?
1: I don't know why. Maybe I've had too much of it.
5: Hmm. Who is closest to you in your work?
1: Well, I have a partner and we have a secretary.
5: And who are they?
1: My partner is Philip Putnam. My secretary is Ethel Watson.
5: Oh, you both have the same secretary?
1: Yes. That way we keep things more orderly.
5: Mm-hmm. Could you get along without her?
1: Oh, I never thought of it. She's very capable, but I suppose I could get along without her.
5: Hmm. Does your partner have as much responsibility in the business as you?
1: I do most of the mental work.
5: Do you resent that?
1: You mean, do I think he should take more responsibility? Yes, I do. But he isn't capable. He plays golf and takes days off at a time. Yes, I do resent that. But I know nothing can be done about it.
5: Is your partner married?
1: No. For a while, I thought he and our secretary were growing fond of each other, but in the last few months, it seems to have cooled.
5: Hmm. Are your financial affairs in order?
1: Exceptionally so. Never better.
5: Are you worried about the outcome of the war?
1: Well, no more than anyone else. I realize it'll keep every nose to the grindstone.
5: And you drink?
1: Oh, I'm temperate. Probably a little more of late.
5: Never took narcotics?
1: No. I've tried sleeping tablets, but they did me no good.
5: I see. Have you anything further to add to this discussion?
1: I know.
5: Well, then I must ask you to leave and not come back.
1: What? Why, what do you mean, Doctor?
5: Just that. Leave and don't come back until you decide to tell me the truth.
1: But I've been telling you everything I know.
5: No, you haven't. There's something you've been withholding. Good day.
1: Wait a minute. What are you trying to say?
5: I'm not trying to say anything. I've told you that you're holding something back, some fear that you don't want known. But if you want me to help you, you'll have to divulge everything.
1: All right. I thought maybe you could help me without my telling, but all right. I'll tell you what it is.
5: That's better.
1: It happens on these mornings when I fail to remember what has occurred the night before. It happens during these spells of flashes and noises.
5: What happens?
1: I get this terrible feeling of depression. And then slowly, gradually, the urge comes to me.
5: The urge to what?
1: The urge to hurt someone. The urge to inflict pain, inflict injury on someone.
5: On whom?
1: Anyone. Any person who comes into my mind. Anyone I see or think about. The waitress in the cafe, my secretary, my chauffeur, my wife, my partner, a laborer. Anyone.
5: Have you ever killed anyone, Drake?
1: No, no, I swear never, and I don't want to. And that's why I'm here. I'm afraid. Afraid of myself. I don't want to harm anyone. I'd rather die.
5: Would you?
1: Yes. All right. Now you know. That's my great fear. Something's got to be done about it. You've got to help me.
5: Very well, Drake. I'm glad you finally told me. Now I know what to do. Know where to start.
1: You don't think I'm going completely to pieces? Mentally, I mean.
5: No, I don't think so.
1: You think it's just temporary?
5: Let's not talk about it anymore.
1: But what can I do?
5: I want you to stay away from the business for a week. Don't go near it. Don't think about it. I want you to stay in bed as much as possible. Read something in a light vein. Putter about if you like. In the garden, say. Anything but business. At the end of the week, I want to see you again. But above all, rest. Rest your mind and your body.
1: Yes, I understand. And you think you think that will bring me out of these spells?
5: I think everything will turn out for the best.
1: Oh, thank you, Dr. Schultz. I appreciate all this, and I'll see you in a week.
5: Goodbye, Mr. Drake. And Miss Burton.
6: Yes, Dr. Schultz.
5: Did you take down that interview, Miss Burton?
6: Yes, Doctor. I made a recording of it.
5: Thank you.
0: So Henry goes home and stays in bed for 3 days, according to the doctor's instructions. Then, toward midnight of the third evening, his wife Rita comes home and is startled to find him gone.
3: Jackson? Jackson?
7: Yes, Mrs. Drake.
3: Jackson, where's Mr. Drake?
7: Why, Mr. Drake is in his room.
3: But he isn't. He's gone.
7: Gone? But I didn't see him go out, ma'am.
3: When did you see him last?
7: Why, it was about 9:30. I looked in to see if there was anything he wanted before I retired.
3: What did he say? Was he dressed?
7: No, ma'am. He was in bed. He said he didn't want anything and that I might as well turn in.
3: Where on earth could he have gone on a rainy night like this?
7: Well, shall I go out and try to find him, ma'am?
3: No. No, never mind, Jackson. You can go back to bed.
7: Yes, yes, ma'am. Thank you.
3: Can't imagine why on earth he'd go out when he wasn't feeling well. Hello? Phil? This is Rita. I just came in and Henry isn't here. I don't know. The butler said he saw him at 9:30 and he was in bed. Why would he go out in a storm? What reason could he possibly have? No, I don't think so. I hope he doesn't. Yes. Good night, Phil. Yes, I'll see you tomorrow evening if possible. Good night.
0: As Rita hangs up the receiver, she suddenly realizes the library door is closed, but a streak of light shows beneath it. She steps quickly to the door and opens it softly.
3: Henry.
8: Huh?
3: What are you doing here?
8: Oh, hello, Rita.
3: Why aren't you in bed?
8: In bed? Why, I don't know.
3: Who are you phoning?
8: Phoning? Oh, I was just thinking about phoning the doctor. I wanted to talk to him.
3: At this hour of the night? It's 12 o'clock.
8: 12? Yeah, so it is.
3: Wait till morning.
8: Yes, yes. Anyway, I can't remember what I wanted to say to him.
3: Where have you been?
8: Where have I been? I haven't been anyplace.
3: But you must have. Look at your top coat. It's soaking wet. And look at your shoes. They're muddy.
8: That's strange. I don't remember having gone out. I thought I'd been sitting right here all evening.
3: But it's obvious that you haven't been here all evening. You have been out.
8: Perhaps so.
3: This is the second or third time you've come in with your shoes all muddy. Where do you go at this time of night?
8: I tell you, I don't remember.
3: I don't believe you.
8: Whether you do or not, I don't remember where I've been.
3: It's the silliest thing I ever heard of. A man like you, an intelligent man, walking around in his sleep.
8: But I couldn't have been asleep. I know that much.
3: Nonsense.
8: Oh, don't be so impatient, Rita. I don't like this any more than you do, but I'm sure I'll be all right in a short time. Dr. Schultz will pull me out of it.
3: Well, I hope so.
8: Have you been out, Rita?
3: Why, of course. I told you early in the evening I was going to play bridge with the Parkers.
8: Oh, perhaps you did, but I don't remember that either.
3: I told you just the same.
8: Oh, I'm sorry, Rita. I know this must be very trying for you. It isn't very pleasant to have a man mope about the house all the time.
3: Better go to bed, Henry, and get off those wet clothes.
8: Oh, yes. Rita, why don't you go away for a few days, take a little rest? I know you're terribly upset about all this, and well, it would do you good.
3: It wouldn't be exactly right for me to go away at a time like this. What would people think of me?
8: Well, who cares what people think? You could go up to the mountains or down to Miami or, well, any place. Maybe by the time you come back, I'll be all right.
3: Do you want me to go?
8: Oh, I don't want you to go, but I think it would be good for you. You're becoming upset because of me, and I think you'd worry less if you got away for a few days.
3: Very well. Perhaps you're right. We'll talk about it in the morning.
8: All right. Good night, Rita.
3: Good night.
0: Henry sits for a while staring at the telephone, then gets up slowly and shuffles up the steps to his room. He pauses for a few moments before Rita's door, then goes on to his own room and goes to bed. The storm continues in its fury, and from his kennel in the backyard, Duke, Rita's Airedale, begins to...

0: Finally, the storm subsides. Morning comes, and Henry joins Rita at breakfast.
1: What's the matter, Henry? You haven't eaten a bite.
2: No. I'm not hungry. I don't feel at all well this morning.
1: You do look pale. I've never seen you so haggard.
2: No?
1: What's the matter with your hands?
2: My hands?
1: Well, yes, you keep staring at them and flexing your fingers.
2: Oh, well, I don't know. You seem to have... Well, it feels like rheumatism.
1: Have some coffee.
2: Yes, I believe I will.
1: Here you are. Oh, good heaven! All over the floor.
2: Oh, I'm sorry. I just seem to have no grip. Getting bad. I can't even hold on to a cup. Rita, what have you decided about that trip? I wish you'd take a few days' vacation.
1: Oh, you sound as though you want to get rid of me.
2: I'm only thinking of you.
1: Very well, if you insist. I'll go up to the mountain place. Maybe it'll do us both some good.
3: Mrs. Drake!
1: Jackson, what on earth are you so excited about?
3: Something terrible has happened.
1: Terrible? What do you mean?
3: I don't know how to tell you. It's awful.
1: What are you trying to say?
3: It's Duke, your Airedale.
1: What's happened to him?
3: He's dead. I just went out to the kennel to unhook his chain, and there he was, ma'am.
1: Oh, good heavens. Well, what happened to him?
3: He's been strangled. There he was beside his house, and his tongue sticking way out. Oh, it's awful, ma'am.
1: Strangled? But why?
3: Oh. Well, maybe he got tangled up in his chain, but it didn't appear so, ma'am. Somebody did it deliberately.
1: Oh, the poor fellow. I can't imagine such a thing.
2: Wait a minute, Rita. I wouldn't go out there.
1: Oh, but I must.
2: Please don't. It'll just upset you. Please don't go.
1: Very well. But, oh, I'm just sick all over.
2: Oh, now, Rita, I know how you feel, and it's a shame. Jackson, tell the maid to pack Mrs. Drake's things. She's going to the mountains for a few days.
0: Henry Drake sits staring at his hands for a few moments, opening and closing them, opening and closing them. Then suddenly he leaves the house and rushes to Dr. Schultz's office.
4: What is wrong with you, Drake? You were to come here today after tomorrow.
2: I had to see a doctor. Something terrible has happened.
4: Now. Just calm down. Take it easy. Sit down, Drake.
2: It happened in the night.
4: What happened?
2: Duke, my wife's dog, he was killed last night.
4: Killed? Well, how did that happen?
2: He was strangled, choked to death.
4: Well, who did it?
2: I must have done it.
4: You? Oh, come now. What makes you think that?
2: I can't remember a thing about it. I can remember nothing of last night, but I must have done it because of my hands.
4: What's wrong with your hands?
2: They hurt. The muscles are terribly sore, as though I'd been doing something strenuous.
4: I see.
2: And look at this mark on my thumb. It's a long cut, as though something sharp dragged across it.
4: You mean like a tooth?
2: Yes. Why not a dog's tooth?
4: Certainly does. You really think you killed the dog?
2: What do you think, Doctor?
4: Well, I suppose it's possible. But there's no proof. Could be coincidental.
2: I don't think so. I must have done it. He never disturbed the neighbors that I know of.
4: Did you like the dog?
2: Why, of course. I was very fond of him. Don't you see what this means? I've been afraid of something like this. Heaven knows what else I've done when I've been in these lapses. You've got to do something for me.
4: Drake, I'm going to have to put you through all the tests. It'll take some time, but I think we can get at the root of your trouble.
2: Oh, do anything you say.
4: We'll start right now. Miss Burton, get Dr. Fenton. I want him to assist me in a complete examination.
5: Yes, Dr. Schultz.

0: Now, Drake, just relax and continue staring into this little beam of light. We want you to answer these questions as quickly as possible.
1: Yes.
0: You're crossing a street. An automobile suddenly bears down upon you. You see?
1: Yes.
0: In an effort to save yourself, you jump out of the way.
1: Yes.
0: You jump forward or backward?
1: Why, backward?
0: Why?
1: I can jump backward quicker than I can forward.
0: Repeat after me as rapidly as possible. 1, 2, 3, 5, 6, 8, 9.
1: 1, 2, 3, 4, 5, 6, 8, 9.
0: You have no children?
1: No.
0: But you are married?
1: Yes.
0: Suppose you had a child. You come home at night and discover your house is on fire. Your wife and child are alone, asleep on the second floor. Will you try to rescue them first or call the fire department?
1: Call the fire department?
0: I see. Get all that with the timing, Miss Burton?
2: Yes, Doctor.
0: Now, Drake, keep your eyes on the black dot. Follow it closely as it moves. I'm going to call out a series of words. As I call them, you will answer the word or phrase suggested by what I say.
1: Yes.
0: Green.
1: Grass.
0: Roses.
1: Funeral.
0: Orange.
1: Sunset.
0: Honeysuckle.
1: Home.
0: Violets.
1: Wife.
0: Red.
1: Blood.
0: Dog.
1: Hands.
0: Auto.
1: Wreck.
0: Rain.
1: Mud.
0: Love.
1: Hate.
0: Very well, Drake. Rest for 10 minutes and we'll proceed to the next test. How do your hands feel?
1: About the same.
0: All right. Come with me, Miss Burton.
3: So on through the day, at various intervals, the psychiatrist continues his examination. And finally, Drake goes home completely exhausted. For an hour or two, he dozes in the library. Then about 9:30, Jackson, the butler, steps into the room.
4: Beg pardon, sir.
1: Huh? Oh, where have you been, Jackson?
4: Why, no one was here, sir. I went over to visit my brother for a few hours.
1: Where's Mrs. Drake?
4: Why, she's gone to Miami for a few days, sir. Said to tell you she thought she'd better go today. Took the 6 o'clock train this evening.
1: Oh, I see.
4: Anything you want, sir?
1: No, you can turn in if you like.
4: Yes, thank you, sir. Good night.
1: Good night.
3: Henry sits staring into the dark for almost an hour. Then slowly he rises, as if in a daze, puts on his hat and coat, slips out of the house, and starts to walk about in the night. Finally, he comes to an apartment house, climbs to the top floor, and knocks on the door.
5: Henry, what are you doing here?
1: I want to talk to you, Phil.
5: Well, come in. What's the matter with you? Sit down.
1: I don't want to sit down.
5: Well, just as you like. What do you want to talk about?
1: You have your bags packed. Are you going someplace?
5: Why, yes. I'm driving down to Boston for a week on business.
1: On business?
5: Yes, on business. I tried to reach you today, but was unable to. What on earth's wrong with you? What are you staring at?
1: You sure you're going to Boston?
5: Certainly I'm sure. What are you laughing about?
1: You aren't going to Boston. I know where you're going.
5: I tell you, I'm going to Boston.
1: I don't believe you.
5: What are you talking about?
1: Rita's gone to Miami. Why don't you go to Miami, too? Wouldn't you like that better? I think that'd be very jolly.
5: Oh, for heaven's sake, stop this nonsense.
1: Is Rita here?
5: Certainly not. Why should she be here?
1: I wonder. Couldn't you think of any reason?
5: I think you're out of your mind.
1: Do you? Really?
5: You certainly act like it.
1: Oh, but I'm not. I'm perfectly sane.
5: Oh, crazy people think they're sane.
1: Maybe I am crazy, but I don't feel crazy. I'm perfectly normal.
5: You better go home. You're in no condition to be wandering around.
1: Where's Rita?
5: I don't know where Rita is.
1: She hasn't been here?
5: No.
1: You're lying, Phil. She has been here.
5: That's ridiculous.
1: Look. Here in the ashtray, one of Rita's special-made cigarettes.
5: Why, I put that there. I thought I'd try them.
1: Really? When did you take to using lipstick, Phil?
5: All right. She was here, but she left to catch a train at 6 o'clock.
1: And you'll catch the next one, is that it?
5: She came here to talk about you. She's terribly upset about your condition. She thinks... Well?
1: Well? What does she think?
5: She's become afraid of you.
1: Oh, has she? And what caused that?
5: Well, she... Why wouldn't she be upset? You've been acting like a lunatic. She thinks you killed her dog. Did you?
1: I don't remember. Maybe I did.
5: I've got to hurry. My train leaves in half an hour.
1: There's no train for Boston for 3 hours, but the train to Miami leaves in half an hour.
5: You'd better go home, Henry.
1: Why don't you admit it? Why lie about it? You're meeting her in Miami.
5: Get out of here.
1: You and Rita are in love. I know it. I've known it for weeks and weeks. Last night I found out for sure.
2: You're crazy.
1: Maybe I am. But I heard you both talking on the phone. She didn't know I was listening in on the extension in the library. I heard you agree to meet at a certain time. That's what I've been waiting for.

0: You've missed the train.
1: Well, it's all over, Henry. You can sit down now and wait for the police. You won't have any more mental lapses now, will you, Henry? You won't need to. A slick job, Henry, and very beautifully planned. Everyone knows about your mental lapses, your illness, your desire to harm people. Rita knows about the dog. Your secretary knows about the contracts. And most important of all, Dr. Schultz knows that you've been suffering from a mental disorder for weeks. Oh, there'll be a trial. Your plea will be insanity. You'll go away for a while, and then all of a sudden you'll be cured and walk out a free man. Now we're in the courtroom, and Dr. Schultz, the psychiatrist, is speaking.
2: Mr. Drake came to me with his troubles some weeks ago. Later, Dr. Fenton and I psychoanalyzed him thoroughly. Here is a signed statement of our findings at that time, attached to our findings as of yesterday. Henry Drake was then, and is now, absolutely sane. The whole thing was a plan to escape the death penalty for premeditated murder.
1: Well, there you go, Henry. The whole thing blew up in your face. A beautiful plan gone haywire. You should have spent less time thinking about your revenge, Henry, and more time studying psychology. Too bad.

0: 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Original music for this production is composed and conducted by Wilbur Hatch. The Whistler is written and directed by J. Donald Wilson and originates from Columbia Square in Hollywood. Next Sunday, 9:15...
1: I, the Whistler, will return to tell you the strange story of death in the morning. Good night.
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0: 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From the ABN Reel-to-Reel Library, the episode of The Whistler you just heard was first broadcast Sunday, October 4th, 1942, 84 years ago today, titled The Urge to Kill. This episode of The Whistler originally aired Sunday, October 4th, 1953, 73 years ago today, titled Death Claim.
1: Presented by the United States Air Forces in Europe.
2: I'm the Whistler, and I know many things before I walk by night. I know many strange tales hidden in the hearts of men and women who have stepped into the shadows. Yes, I know the nameless terrors of which they dare not.

0: And now, the Whistler's strange story. Death claim.
1: The cantina in Panama City was crowded, laugh-filled. And the two men in the corner booth were contributing their share to both the laughter and the conversation. They were an interesting pair. The older, stouter man looking very much like a retired business executive on a spree. The younger, leaner one easily attracting the eyes of the few female patrons in the establishment. His name was Dick Adams. And at the moment, he owned little else in the world but his name. His companion, however, gave the impression of a man used to having money and equally used to spending it. He's a source of wonder to you, isn't he, Vic? This kidding, plump little gent, and has been for the past week. He turned

0: frightens away every subtle effort on your part to learn the source of this money.
1: Girlie, another pair here.
2: No, really, I had enough, Harvey. I
3: could use a little fresh air.
1: Fresh air? You kill me, boy, fresh air. When there's so many good drinks in the world and so many wonderful places like...
3: What's the matter? Harvey, what is it? What's wrong?
1: I wonder, is there a back way out of here, Vic?
3: Well, sure, there must be, but...
1: Let's
3: Harvey,
1: go.
3: What's your... Yeah, but...
4: Mila, senor.
1: Look out.
4: What, did you know your drinks? I bring
1: you the... Here, keep the change, drink him yourself. Let's go, Vic.
3: Yeah, right with you, Harvey.
1: He spotted us. He's following us.
3: Who? I don't see anybody.
1: Come on, Vic.

0: This way, Harvey, down the alley.
1: Wait, Vic. Somebody's coming, all right.
2: Yeah.
0: Oh, what's it all about, Harvey?
2: You go on, see if the way is clear to the street. I'll catch up in a minute.
0: Sure, you can handle it.
2: Go on, Vic.
0: Okay.

0: Hurry.
1: Vic, hurry. You all right?
0: I told you to wait. Why did you come back here?
1: I got worried about you, Harvey. I wanted to...
0: Harvey.
1: Who is he? What did you do to him?
0: Who is he? I don't know. What did I do to him? I killed him, Vic.
1: Hey, Harvey, why?
0: Let's get out of here, my boy. You look like you can use a drink now. Me? I can always use one. Come on, Vic. I'll tell you all about it.

0: Quiet spot, huh? Just foghorns and a bartender that hates the world.
1: You were going to explain, Harvey.
0: Hmm? Oh, yes, so I was. Well, it's quite a story, Vic. Quite a story.
1: I'm listening.
0: That man recognized me, Vic.
2: Look, I don't follow you.
0: I mean, he knew he was looking at Harry Crane, a man who's been dead nearly 7 years.
1: Look, Harvey,
0: Harry. Harry Crane. Harvey Wilson is just something I dreamed of.
1: Oh. Got to go on?
0: Sure, Harvey.
1: Let's have it all, Harvey. Or should I say Harry?
0: Harry? You see, Victor, almost 7 years ago, there was a plane crash, Central America. Everybody lost or presumed to be killed. Among them, a businessman from San Francisco, who had a lot of his firm's money on him.
1: You.
0: Me, Harry Crane.
1: So, you're a fugitive.
0: Actually, yes. Legally, no. You see, another employee had been dipping into the till rather lightly and had absconded. That's why this businessman, who was presumed to be killed in the plane crash, decided to dip in rather heavily.
1: You mean no one even connected you with the embezzlement?
0: No one. So, while I decided it was wise to stay away from the States, I'm not what is legally known as a fugitive from justice. I guess you don't find me so amusing now, eh, Victor?
1: Well, live and let live, I always say.
0: Good. You keep on saying, my boy, and you'll be all right. You see, old Harry knows where there's plenty more.
1: More?
0: Money, my boy, money. You see, unbelievable as it may appear, your friend Harry is, at the moment, financially embarrassed.
2: What? After the way you've been spending this past week, you've taken
0: me to... I still have a little, my boy, a small nest egg of a few thousand. However, as you know, I like to live well, spend well.
1: So?
0: So, we must invest in a pair of steamer tickets to San Francisco. And we must arrive before October 5th.
1: October 5th?
0: That is the day my dear wife will be the recipient of over $100,000.
2: Your wife will...
0: Yes, dear, sweet Nora, my grieving, impatient widow.
1: I'm beginning to understand.
0: Mm-hmm.
1: You want to go to your wife.
0: No, I want you to go to her, my boy. Much too risky for me.
1: It's too risky for anybody, Harry.
0: No, we'll get away with it. We'll take $50,000 away from dear, sweet Nora and won't raise a hand.
2: $50,000?
0: Your share, $10,000, just for joining me in a boat ride, meeting Nora, dancing with her, and she's quite attractive, Victor, much younger than me.
1: Harry, you're a strange guy.
0: I just like to live well, just do my best to make life easy for me. Bartender, another round.
3: A few days later, the two of you are on a freighter bound for San Francisco. On an evening only 1 week later, with Harvey waiting for you in a small Oakland hotel, you stand in the corridor of a fashionable San Francisco apartment house and press the buzzer of a door marked Nora Crane.
4: Yes, sir?
1: I'd like to see Mrs. Crane. It's about...
4: Very sorry, sir, but there's a dinner party in progress.
1: Now, look, it's rather urgent. However, would you give her this note? My name is Adams. Victor Adams.
4: Very good, sir.
1: I'll wait for an answer.
4: Oh? Very well.

0: Mr. Adams.
1: That's right.
0: You can come in. I'm Nora Crane.
1: Well, I don't want to...
0: We can talk on the terrace. I had to excuse myself from my guest. This way. Now, what's this all about? Where did you get this note? Who wrote it?
1: Who wrote it? Oh, come on now, Mrs. Crane.
0: It could be a forgery.
1: And this cigarette could be a cigar, too, only it isn't. Mrs. Crane, I won't keep you from your guests. It's, well, I'm the last guy in the world that wants anybody to think something's wrong.
0: You're saying that Harry is alive. That he's in San Francisco.
1: I only said he was alive. You know, you don't seem very pleased about it.
0: Frankly, I'm not.
1: Because of the insurance money?
0: Not entirely. Harry Crane is no good.
1: He laughs a lot.
0: He doesn't make me laugh, Mr. Adams. However...
1: Oh, yes, yes, yes. Your guest. Well, I'd like to make an appointment, Mrs. Crane. For 2:00 tomorrow afternoon.
0: To see Harry?
1: To hear his voice. I want you to be sure. Because of a business proposition that I have in mind.
0: Business proposition? Mr. Adams, you might as well know, without the insurance money, I'm in no position
1: Mrs.
0: to...
1: Mrs. Crane, I'm talking about the insurance money. You're going to get it. Over $100,000.
0: I don't understand.
1: Oh, you will. But first, I want you to talk to Harry. Then we'll talk. Just Nora and Vic. Tomorrow at 2:00?
0: Tomorrow at 2:00.

0: It had been a terrible shock for the attractive Nora Crane, hadn't it, Dick? When you'd approached her at a dinner party, calmly informed her that her husband, Harry Crane, long believed dead, was actually very much alive. Since in a week's time, she was to collect a check for $100,000 on Harry's insurance. Still, you had softened the blow somehow, explaining that he wouldn't stand in the way, providing that Nora share the money equally with him. Yes, Nora Crane had been quite upset over the news. And since you felt a dinner party was no place to discuss the matter further, you'd made an appointment to call on her again the following afternoon.
1: In here, Mr. Adams. We can talk in the study.
2: Fine. So, any of the servants around?
1: No, I've given them the day off. Sit down, please.
2: Thanks. Oh, you know, Mrs. Crane, I could use a drink.
1: Oh?
2: Whatever you're having. Make mine with soda.
1: Very well. Your drink.
2: Thanks.
1: Now, Mr. Adams, shall we get to the point?
2: Sure. You've had time to think over our little business proposition?
1: Yes, and I can hardly afford to turn it down, can I? Of course, I'll have to have proof that Harry is still alive.
2: Oh, you'll get proof.
1: You'll take me to him?
2: That won't be necessary.
1: What if I should insist?
2: And what if he's still in Central America?
1: Oh, there are planes. Is he in Central America?
2: He might be.
1: Why all the mystery?
2: Just playing it safe, that's all.
1: What do you mean?
2: Just that Harry is worth more to you dead than alive.
1: I still don't.
2: Don't bother to get up. I'll answer it.
1: Oh? You're expecting a phone call.
2: That's right. 2:00.
1: Not Harry.
2: Mm-hmm. Harry.
1: Right on time. He was never so punctual.
2: He was never so broke. Hello. Yes, operator. This is Vic Adams.
3: Operator, what are you talking about business? Oh, I get it. Trying to make it sound like a long-distance call, hey, Vic?
2: All right, operator.
3: Smart boy, Vic. You don't miss a trick. Let me talk to the little lady now with him.
2: All right. Where are you?
1: Hello?
3: Hello, doll. How's my girl?
1: Harry.
3: Guess you were sort of surprised to learn I was still among the living, eh?
1: That's putting it mildly.
3: How are you, doll? You miss me?
1: Of course. Of course, darling.
3: Missed you too, really.
1: Did you? I'd love to see you again, Harry. Where are you?
2: Oh, hello. I'll take the phone.
1: No, wait, please.
2: Sorry. The lady is convinced, Harry. Be seeing you. Well, Nora, is the deal on?
1: It's on.
2: Good. Well, there's nothing more we can do now except wait until the insurance company pays off. That's next Wednesday, isn't it?
1: Next Wednesday.
2: Mm-hmm. All that time on my hands and absolutely nothing to do. Oh, perhaps you have a suggestion?
1: I might. Mr. Adams, I really would like to see Harry.
2: Why? Don't tell me the flame still burns.
1: Well, after all, he is my husband.
2: Well, maybe I can arrange it. I'll think about it. In the meantime, how about dinner tonight?
1: I have an engagement.
2: Engagements can be broken.
1: That's right.
2: Well.
1: I'll see what I can do about it, Mr. Adams.

0: Hello, Harry. Mind if I come in?
1: Where have you been? It's 3 a.m.
0: Oh, I've been seeing the town with your lovely wife. Had cocktails downtown, dinner at a cozy little spot in North Beach, and then we went for a drive.
2: Oh, charming girl, Nora. Charming.
1: And still as attractive as ever, apparently. Is the deal set?
0: It's set.
1: Good. Sit down. Fix yourself a drink.
0: Now, if you don't mind, Harry, I'll go on to my room and turn in.
1: Okay. Look, Vic.
0: Yeah?
1: Tomorrow I want you to rent a car. We'll take a ride out of town, get a real nice meal somewhere, have a few laughs. I'm sick of staying cooped up in this hotel room.
0: No, it's too risky, Harry. Someone might recognize you. Besides, I have a date tomorrow.
1: A date? Nora again?
0: Yeah. No.
1: No, wait a minute.
0: Jealous?
1: Jealous? Ha!
0: So what's eating you?
1: Well, I... Nothing. Nothing, I guess. Only watch your step with Nora. Just watch your step. She's dangerous, Vic.
3: You've met women like Nora before, haven't you, Vic? Dangerous, yes. But none quite as charming and attractive as she is. And you find her company exciting, don't you? In the days that follow, you spend more and more time together. The races, dining at the fashionable hotels, dancing at the smart clubs.
4: Do you know something, Vic? You lied to me.
0: That's so, Nora?
4: You told me you weren't a good dancer.
0: Well, maybe I should have said just rusty, huh?
4: You didn't spend all your time in the jungles of Central America.
0: No? The rest of the time, I was aboard one freighter or another. I couldn't very well dance with the captain.
4: When did you meet Harry?
0: A few months ago. He saved my life. He pulled me out of Panama Bay.
4: Oh?
0: I was on a small fishing boat at the time. His yacht rammed us.
4: Yacht? My, my. But then Harry always liked to live in style. I suppose he owned a villa, too.
0: That's right. Beautiful place. Too bad he had to give it up. The yacht, too.
4: He's really broke.
0: Very. Mm-hmm. You wouldn't have heard from him otherwise. But you know, I'm glad it turned out this way. Or I wouldn't have met you.
4: I'm glad it turned out this way, too, Vic.
0: Makes me sort of expensive, though, doesn't it?
4: Maybe. But maybe I think it's worth it.

0: Harry. Come on in.
1: Going out again?
0: Yeah, got a lunch date. Oh, hey, what suit I wear, Harry? Blue or gray?
1: Blue. Nora likes blue. Look, you've been seeing a lot of her lately.
0: That's right. I've booked up all her spare time. She doesn't seem to mind. You?
1: Maybe.
0: You are jealous.
1: No, but I don't want anything to mess up this little deal, understand?
0: Oh, what could mess it up?
1: A double cross? You and Nora have been getting pretty chummy. I wouldn't like it at all if you two took the dough and beat it.
0: You think I'd pull a stunt like that?
1: I don't think it would occur to you, Vic, but with a dame like Nora around, well, she might talk you into it.
0: Well, don't worry about me, Harry. I can take care of myself.
1: I'll see that you do, Vic. Just see that you do.
2: He's right, isn't he, Vic? Now that he's mentioned it, you recall some of the things Nora had said to you. The more you think about it, the more certain you are that it's been on her mind all along. That she's been sounding you out. A half hour later, you take a cab and drive out to Nora's house.
0: Hi, baby. Sorry I'm a little late.
3: It's all right, darling.
0: Ready? I'm starved.
3: Vic.
0: Yeah.
3: Don't be angry with me. Promise?
0: Okay. What's on your mind?
3: I'd like to talk with Harry again.
0: Harry? Oh, now,
3: oh,
0: love,
3: please,
0: why?
3: Please, darling. Even if this has all been a trick, I wouldn't mind. It's just that I'm curious.
0: Weren't you convinced when you spoke with him on the phone?
3: I thought I was, but the more I think about
0: it... You want me to take you to him, is that it? That's what you want?
3: No, that isn't necessary. Just call him on the phone again.
0: Okay. Make you feel any happier to know I'm not trying to pull a fast one.
4: Clay Street Hotel.
0: Let me talk to Harvey Wilson, please.
4: Harvey Wilson, just a sec. Hello?
0: Yeah.
4: He ain't here no more.
0: What?
4: Checked out about 15 minutes ago. Don't know where he went.
3: What's the matter, Vic?
0: Harry's not in right now.
3: You mean he's checked out, hasn't he, Vic? And you don't know where he is.
0: Wait a minute. How did you know?
5: You knew all along. You've been handing me this routine just for laughs.
3: That's right, darling. Just for laughs.
2: Suddenly you realize what's happening. Yes. Nora has found Harry somehow, and they've teamed up. You stand there staring at Nora, laughing at you. And then quickly she steps to the desk and takes a gun out of the drawer.
0: You really took me for a ride, sweetheart. I guess Harry was right. You are dangerous.
3: Is that what he said about me, darling?
0: Yeah, that's what he said.
3: Here, take the gun.
0: What?
3: I said, take the gun.
0: Now, wait a minute.
3: Vic, I know what you're thinking, but you're wrong. I didn't try to find Harry. He called me on the phone.
0: He called you?
3: Yes. He wants me to make a deal with him, leave you out of it. I guess he doesn't trust you.
0: I see.
3: I told him it was all right with me and suggested he leave the hotel right away. I promised to see him tonight, to talk things over.
0: Where?
3: I sent him to a small motel down the peninsula. A nice, quiet little spot, Vic. I had a very special reason.
0: What do you mean?
3: You're going to take this gun, darling, and go down to see Harry tonight. And you're going to kill him.
0: Kill Harry?
3: You've got to. Tomorrow I'll get the check from the insurance company. And we won't have to share it with anyone. $100,000, Vic. Ours. You'll do it, darling. For us.
0: Give me that gun, honey.
2: Nora's plan was simple, wasn't it, Dick? Yes, you had only to kill Harry Crane. Then you and his wife, Nora, could share the insurance money. That's the way she'd planned it all along. She believes you're going through it. But after leaving her that afternoon, you'd thought the matter over very carefully, had finally decided on another course of action. That night, you slip into Harry's room at the quiet little motel and find him stretched out on the bed.
0: Harry?
1: Yeah, I'm awake. Been expecting you, Vic.
0: Now listen, Harry, I've got to tell you something.
1: Too late, sucker. You walked into a trap. Turn around and get a big surprise.
0: Nora.
6: Hello, darling. Careful. I won't hesitate to pull the trigger.
1: You get the picture, Vic, with Triple Cross. She makes a deal with you, one with me, then gets us down here to kill us both. That's Nora. I told you she could talk you into anything.
0: But she didn't, Harry. You see, I didn't come down here to kill you.
6: Then why did you come, darling?
0: To let Harry know I told the insurance company about him this afternoon.
5: What?
0: Yes, Harry, I did. After I saw Nora this afternoon, I suddenly woke up, decided to stay on the right side of the fence and save your life at the same time. That makes us even.
6: You're lying.
0: No, I'm not. I even brought an insurance investigator along with me.
7: Drop the gun, Mrs. Crane. Drop it.
0: Sorry, sweetheart. I would have done almost anything for you. Anything except kill Harry or anyone else.
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0: 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Here's Gangbusters. This episode originally aired Saturday, October 4th, 1947, 79 years ago today. Its title, The Kidnapped Paymaster.
1: And now, Gangbusters! Gangbusters, presented in cooperation with police and federal law enforcement departments throughout the United States. The only national program that brings you authentic police case histories.

0: And now to gangbusters and facts that show the operation of our law enforcement officials in their war against the underworld. Gangbusters has asked the Honorable Saul S. Sherrison, Assistant United States Attorney for the Southern District of New York, to narrate tonight's case.
1: The inside facts in the case of the kidnapped paymaster.
0: Mr. Sherrison, before you begin, I think the gangbusters audience would like to know that you brought to the studio a man who played a very important part in tonight's case.
2: That's right, Don Gardner. He's right over there, and we'll hear from him later. Right now, I think we ought to get on with the report.
0: All right, Mr. Sherrison. The main events in this case occurred right here in New York City. Isn't that right?
2: In the section of New York City known as the Bronx. Almost a year ago, Don, on a Saturday afternoon, the stores in the Fordham Road District were crowded with shoppers. At one particular shoe store, a young woman customer was trying to get fitted while her companion sat next to her. The trouble clerk was on his way with still another pair of shoes to show his hard-to-please customer.
3: Just look what he's bringing over this time.
4: For crying out loud, Terry, you're going to buy a pair of shoes, or aren't you?
3: If I see something to chick, yeah.
5: Here, madam, is a style that's very smart.
3: Pumps, I asked you for. Do these look like pumps?
5: As I told you, madam, pumps have gone out. They're not wearing pumps this year.
4: If the lady wants pumps, get her pumps.
3: Yeah, get me pumps.
5: I'll take one more look. Excuse me, please. I'll be right back.
3: How do you like the nerve of him, huh?
4: You're not exactly the easiest one in the world to please.
3: If I want pumps, Mac, I want pumps. That's the price you've got to pay for keeping me slaving away in that shop.
4: Look, Terry, I don't want to hear no more about it. You stay on the job there until the time is right.
3: And when's the time going to be right? Meanwhile, I'm breaking my back running a drill press at $40 a week. Who needs it?
4: You'll keep running that drill press until I'm set. I need another guy or two.
3: Who are you looking for, Dillinger?
4: Shut up.
3: Ain't 4 months long enough to find somebody?
4: I wish you'd get your shoes and get out of here.
3: Let me take my time, Mac. I'm the one that's got to wear them, and I... Oh. Well, how do you like that?
4: What?
3: Here comes that Charlie McCarthy of yours.
4: Bud, where?
3: He's coming. He'd find you in Times Square on New Year's Eve.
6: Hiya, Terry.
4: Mac? I said you went shopping.
3: You come to carry the bundles?
4: What do you want, bud? I had to see you, boss. I'm in a little jam.
3: A cop or a dame?
4: Lay off, will you, Terry?
6: What kind of a jam?
3: Where's that monkey with the pumps?
4: I need about $300 quick. $300? Well, $280 to be exact.
3: Must be a dame.
4: Crying out loud, why? I owe it to a guy. Stall him. You can give him to him after we pull off the big deal.
6: Heck, I gotta pay him off tonight. If I don't pay him, I get my head beat in.
4: Who's got this dough coming anyway?
6: Johnny J.
4: Johnny J.?
6: Yeah.
4: Don't you have no more sense than to borrow dough from a rotten loan shark?
6: I needed it.
3: The horses out at Belmont were hungry.
4: So what? How much did you borrow?
6: $2.
4: What's the 80 for?
6: That's interest.
4: Interest?
6: It's only 5% a week.
4: Hey, you idiot. Where do you have to meet that cigar-smoking chiseler?
6: Oh, at some bar. Tonight.
4: Okay, he'll be met by the two of us.
3: Where's that guy with my pumps?
4: You don't need any shoes. Let's get out of here.
3: Hey, wait a minute.
4: Come on, let's get out of this joint before I run you out in your bare feet.
3: Okay, but why get sore at me? I didn't borrow no dough from Johnny J.
4: Let's go, I said. Let's go.
3: I'm coming. Don't rush me.

0: Johnny. I was up at the bar.
1: I told you this boot. Sit down. Got a match?
0: Yeah, someplace. Yeah.
1: Thanks. Well, give my dough, I'll buy you a drink.
0: Look, Johnny, I haven't got it. That's what I want.
1: I wanted to get paid, you rotten welcher.
0: Wait a minute, Johnny.
1: Wait, nothing. Told you what had happened. Ever see a guy get his face burnt with a lit cigar?
0: He'll get your dough.
1: I bet, and tonight.
0: There's a guy here.
1: Has he got the dough?
0: Yeah. He's got it.
1: Oh, wouldn't you say so? Let's go get him.
0: We don't have to. Here he comes.
2: Hello, Johnny. How long's it been?
1: That's the guy.
0: That's him. Sit down, Mac.
1: Well, you come taking care of the kid's troubles, McIntyre.
2: I look after my boys. Okay, Bud Scram.
1: Hey, wait a minute. If I don't get my dough, I want his hide.
2: Get out of here, Bud. Go on.
0: Yeah, so long. I'll be safe.
1: Hey, wait a minute. Come here.
2: Sit still, Johnny. He only listens to me.
1: You got a lot of nerve, Mac.
2: One more thing, Johnny. You can stay, but that cigar's got to go.
1: Oh, yeah? Give me a match.
2: I said, put the cigar away or I'll shove it down your throat.
1: Well, as long as you ain't got no match.
2: How much did the kid take from you?
1: Comes to 280.
2: I didn't ask what it comes to. What did he take?
1: Took 200, but I'm entitled to my interest.
2: Here's your 200.
1: And now look, Mac, I'm in business. I
2: got to... You've got to nothing. If you don't want the 200, give it back.
1: 20, 40.
2: It's all there, Johnny. Put it in your pocket.
1: Yeah, I guess it is. What do you have to drink?
2: Nothing. I'll see you again sometime.
1: Hey, Mac.
2: What?
1: Don't get the wrong idea about me. I'm still as tough as I used to be.
2: Be as tough as you like?
1: I'm a three-time loser, Mac. Once more, they put me away for good. I don't want that. But remember, I can only be pushed so far.
2: Johnny, have you got any idea why I laid out two bills to get this Bud out of soak?
1: Didn't think it was out of the goodness of your heart.
2: He's got a trick, Johnny. He can take the door lock right off a car without leaving a scratch.
1: So, what do you want me to give him, a medal?
2: We take it to a guy, and an hour later, we got a key that fits the ignition and the door.
1: Sweet. Awful sweet.
2: But it takes too many cars to build up a nice score. I want it quicker. I'm going to get it quicker.
1: Huh?
2: Johnny, I got a deal in the works that I'll have to have a bushel basket to carry away the dough.
1: Yeah, they'll throw the book at me this time, Mac. Told you I was a three-time loser. I'm not interested in anything except staying out in the street.
2: This will be as soft as frozen custard.
1: Worth it?
2: Can you count up to 100,000?
1: I tried hard enough.
2: Want to hear about it?
1: Can't put me back in for listening.
2: This is a big foundry over in Jersey. I planted my girl in there. The payroll runs 50 to 100 grand every week. They pay off in cash.
1: Payroll's got guards, Mac. Bigger the yard, more guards they got.
2: Look, I've had my girl in that shop for 4 months. I know that place inside and out. Thursday nights, the payroll lays in the safe with nobody around but an old creepy watchman.
1: What about the safe? I don't think that'd be so creepy.
2: That's where the gimmick comes in. The paymaster lives right here in the Bronx. We grab him at his house, take him back to Jersey. He opens up the safe. That's all there is to it.
1: It's gonna take a lot of doing.
2: For a lot of dough, I can stand a lot of doing.
1: Okay, Mac, figure me in it.
2: Didn't you ask me for a match before?
1: Yeah, I did.
2: Here. Go ahead. Light up that big black cigar. I love him.
1: Thanks.
3: Hey, waiter. Waiter, another round of drinks here. Make it snappy.
4: So, Don, the criminal David McIntyre had completed his organization, which he intended to use in robbing the payroll. He had everything worked out nicely, except a few details, like a set of stolen tires and an unexpected doorbell. It was such clues as these that set the Federal Bureau of Investigation on the right trail. But in the meantime, the Federal Bureau of Investigation was looking into the interstate car thefts in which McIntyre and young Bud Aldridge were previously involved. These cars were being stolen in Bronx and Westchester counties, New York, then taken to Connecticut and New Jersey, where the accessories were stripped and sold. Special Agents Haynes and Martin were at the New York field office discussing the case.
5: Well, Haynes, looks like those car thieves are going to be harder to catch than ever now. They just quit. At least while they were operating, we had a chance to get them with the goods.
6: I don't know. I don't think they've pulled out of it permanently, Martin. Maybe they got something else to do for a few days. Maybe they took a vacation.
5: And they've sure been doing well enough to take a vacation. You'd think after all this time we'd at least be able to get a line on them.
6: We'll get our line on them. All we have to do is keep checking those junk shops and secondhand parts places. We'll find where they're selling the stuff. That's all the line we need.
5: Well, I'd better get going.
6: Jersey City?
5: Yeah. I'm going to do a little hunting. Maybe I can turn up something over there.
2: He's going to pull into that parking space down the block, Mac.
7: Okay, double park right here. I'll keep your lights on.
2: Yeah, Mac, sure.
7: All set, Johnny?
8: You kidding? Let's go.
7: When you see his car pull out, bud, get right behind us and stay there.
2: I know, I know.
7: Come on. Right with you. On the sidewalk, let's go.
8: Good break, good break. Nobody's out tonight.
7: Let's do it fast and quiet.
8: Never seen a faster guy.
7: Here he comes, on your toes, huh?
8: Step here. Pardon me, mister.
9: Yes?
8: Got a match?
9: Yes, I think so.
8: Those cigars of his keep going out. He runs himself and everybody else out of matches.
9: Oh, some cigars are like that.
8: Keep your hands at your sides and don't move.
9: Hey.
8: Walk back to your car.
9: Listen here, you...
8: Walk, he said.
9: Okay, okay, but be careful with that gun.
8: Reach in your pocket and give me the keys to your car.
9: All right. Well, what do you want from me? I don't carry much money.
8: Just give me the car keys.
9: Yeah. Here they
8: are. Here, pal, open up. Get in, Siegel.
9: Get... Where are you taking me?
8: What do you think? Get in.
9: Oh, please.
8: Go on, get in. In back, in back.
9: Okay, in back.
8: Climbing back with him, pal.
9: Right.

0: don't understand all this. What do you want from me?
1: Explain it to him, pal.
2: You're going back to your office. You're going to open that safe and you're going to hand over tomorrow's payroll. Just like that.
0: But I don't know the combination.
2: Now tell me what you know.
0: But I don't, honest.
2: Kid's right behind us, boss.
1: Good.
0: I told you I don't know the combination.
2: Listen, friend. See this cigar? You know how it gets when it's lit? I don't know how many thousands of degrees hot.
0: Please let me out.
2: Anyway, it gets awful hot. You open that safe or you get the end of the cigar right in your eye.
0: Let me out. I want to get out, please.
1: Shut him up.
0: I can't open the safe.
2: Shut up.
0: I can't.
2: Okay, wise guy. Stay shut.
1: Don't knock him out. Not yet. I want him sitting up when we cross the bridge.
2: Okay, okay.
1: No sense getting those cops at the toll gate suspicious. Keep him up and keep him quiet. We'll give him a treatment later if we have to.
3: So, Don, the two criminals and their victim, Mr. Julius Siegel, drove towards the George Washington toll bridge, across the Hudson River in Siegel's car, with the third criminal, Bud Aldridge, following in their own car. Within a few minutes, they were on the approaches to the bridge and nearing the toll gate.
2: All right, Siegel, sit up straight.
0: I will, but don't hit me again.
2: Now, we're going to stop at that toll gate. We're going to pay the guy, and you're going to keep your mouth shut. You got it?
0: Don't worry, I won't say anything.
2: You better not if you don't want the cigar. Remember.
1: On your toes, pal, the toll gate. Hey, 50 cents, right?
4: 50 cents.
2: Hey, the motor died.
1: I mean, you know it. She won't kick over.
0: I will.
4: What's the matter, mister? You got trouble?
1: Yeah, officer, she won't kick over.
4: Maybe you're out of gas.
1: No, there's plenty of gas, officer. It'll be all right.
4: You'll have to get it out of here. Those cars want to get through.
1: I'll give it another try.
2: She's catching. Feed it gas. Let's go. I figured one like that.
0: Well, there's a trick to starting it sometimes.
1: Who asked you? Take it easy with him. He's got to open that safe.
2: Okay. I'm only playing.
1: The kid's still behind me?
2: Yeah, he's following us. Don't worry. Go ahead. Get that a plan. I want to see what a payroll looks like.
5: Special Agent Haynes.
6: This is Martin. I'm glad I caught you at the office.
5: Yes, I had to finish up something. What's up, Martin?
6: I found a fence over here in Jersey City, Haynes. I think he's the one who's been buying the accessories of those stolen Bronx and Westchester cars.
5: Uh-huh. What does he have to say?
6: Nothing. That's the point. We found two radios and three sets of tires. He says he bought them in good faith. Says he doesn't know the fellows who sold them.
5: Well, what's the name of this fence?
6: Denver. Joe Denver. He's got a long record for receiving, never a conviction.
5: All right. How about bring him into New York? I'd like to talk to him.
6: Right. We'll be there in an hour. Oh, and say, Haynes, will you call up my wife? Tell her I won't be home tonight.
0: But I'm telling you, I don't know the combination.
2: Did you hear him, boss? He says he don't know the combination.
1: I heard him.
2: We know different. We know you open that safe every morning and close it every night.
0: That's not true, honest it is.
2: It ain't true, huh? Hey, boss, give me a match.
1: Why don't you carry your own matches? I'm driving. Catch.
2: Thanks.
1: Make it snappy. The plant's in the next block.
0: What are you going to do?
2: Hey, I'm going to light my cigar, that's all. Just light my cigar. Good cigar, ain't it?
0: I wouldn't know.
2: Told you how hot they get. Now you going to open that safe? You wouldn't like it in the eye, would you?
0: Okay. I'll open the safe.
2: Now you're acting smart. What do you care? It's not your dough, wise guy.
1: Okay, hold on. We're turning in.
2: There's a kid right behind us.
1: Good.
2: Now sit up, Siegel. Like we tell you, you won't get hurt. Bad.
0: All right. I'll do anything.
1: Come on, let's go.
2: Okay, Siegel. Move. Go on, get out.
0: All right, I'm going.
2: There's the kid. All right, Siegel. Walk right up to the office door, just like you worked here. Which he does, which he does.
1: Get going.
7: you were gone as on the bridge.
2: Shut up and do your job.
7: All right, I'll get excited.
2: Here's your key, Siegel. We'll open up the front door.
7: But what? Move. Go on, move.
2: You're going to open up that front door of the office and walk right to the safe, understand?
7: But if I open the door, the burglar alarm will ring.
4: What's this, another store like the combination?
7: No, I'm telling the truth. The burglar alarm will ring.
2: You're lying, Siegel. There's no alarm in that door, I know.
5: Listen, you think we ought to take the chance?
2: There's no alarm in that door. He just wants to wise up the watchman. Let me tell you something, Siegel. I know this place inside and out. I know how we'll handle that watchman once we're inside. Now, open up the door.
7: But look.
4: A cigar.
7: Okay.
2: Quick now.
1: Holy. The joint's fucked. He was right. Get him in the car, fast. Come on, get to the car.
7: All right, I'm going.

0: You're going to let me out of here? Are you, please?
1: Yes, Siegel, we're going to let you out.
2: See what he's got on him. You ought to get something out of this job.
1: Hold still there, you.
0: All right, I don't have much.
1: Here's his wallet.
2: What's in it?
1: Six bucks. Yeah. All this trouble for $6. $6.
2: Okay, he's out. Now, take your gun and shoot him once through the head.
1: Shoot him? They was looking for the chair.
2: How can they tag us for it if he's dead?
1: I'll tell you how. There's some people with big mouths, that's all.
2: Who are you talking about?
1: Not you. Who can tell about the kid or even the dame?
2: Yeah, who can tell? All right, just work him over good. I want a head start in the cops.
1: I'll work him over good. Don't worry. Ever see a guy get pistol whipped? Gun's good for more than one thing. Dirty rotten. He won't wake up for a week. Burglar alarm. Combination.
3: I just sent Joe Denver back to the detention cell, Haynes. We'll file charges in the morning, huh?
4: First thing. You know, Martin, I never seen it fail. When these guys think you got something on them, they'll sing their heads off looking for a break. What a business.
3: It's not such a bad business. Joe Denver sings, we clear up a string of auto thefts.
4: Not so fast. We still got to pick up McIntyre and this young sidekick of his.
3: Well, the information says they're probably still living at that address in the Bronx and running with this Johnny J. They oughtn't to be so hard to trace from there.
4: We'll see about that. Excuse me.
3: Sure.
4: Hello, Special Agent Haynes.
5: Haynes, this Crawford over at the Richfield, New Jersey Police.
4: Oh, yes, Crawford. How are you?
5: We've got the victim of a robbery up here.
4: Oh?
5: They held him up in front of his home in the Bronx and brought him over here to Jersey to open up the safe.
4: That's kidnapping.
5: Yeah, they carried him over the state line. That makes it your beef, doesn't it?
4: It sure does. The Lindbergh Law. What have you got to go on, Crawford?
5: Well, the victim, Siegel, got the license number of their car, but that's not going to be much help. It was stolen last week in Westchester County.
4: Westchester, wow.
5: Tie in with anything?
4: It could. We're working on a Westchester case right now. Stolen cars. Where is this victim?
5: He's still here at our station. Doctor says he can go home after he rests up a bit.
4: Well, keep him there a while. We'll be right over.
5: Okay, I'll be looking for you. So long.
3: What is it, Haynes?
4: Come on, Martin. We're going over to Jersey. I'll tell you all about it on the way.
3: I'm ready.
4: Oh, you don't happen to have a picture of McIntyre on you, do you?
3: Yes, I do.
4: Good. Let's go.
6: Six lousy bucks. I spent 4 months slaving at that drill press for six rotten bucks.
7: I'm sick of hearing about it, Terry. If you found out about that burglar alarm, everything would have been fine. So just shut that big yap of yours.
6: What am I supposed to know about burglar alarms? And watch out what you're calling a big yap.
7: That. Oh, Bud.
6: Oh, kid brains himself.
7: Come on in, Bud.
8: Gotta pick up them cars and then we better be moving, Mac. It's a long drive.
6: I see the small-time stuff's good enough for you now. If you asked me, it was always good enough.
7: You're looking for a crack in the head, Terry.
6: Yeah, from who?
8: Let's go, Bud. Sure, I've been ready an hour.
6: If you think I'm going back to work on that drill press, you've got another thing coming.
7: Who's asking you to go back? Do what you like.
6: $6. Six lousy bucks.
7: Come here, Terry.
6: Why?
7: Come here, I said. I want to kiss you goodbye.
6: No, stop it.
7: Now get your dust pat and get out of here. Come on, Bud.
8: Cheer up, will you, Mac?
7: Ah, let me along, will you?
8: All right, so we got a bad break. Things didn't work out right. Now we know we should stick to this hot car racket.
7: Listen, Bud, I'll tell you what to stick to. Just watch where you're driving. You got a red light.
8: I see it. We got a good thing. There's a million dames like Terry. A million.
7: For crying out of sore.
8: Shut up. All right, I just... Hey, look at that car. That crazy driver's going to clip us.
7: That driver's the kind of...
8: Hey, Mac.
7: What?
8: Maybe it's cops.
7: Cops? What cops? Come on, let's give them a piece of our mind.
8: All right, if you say so.
7: Hey, what's the matter? Don't you guys know how to drive?
3: All right, get them up, you two.
8: Huh?
9: FBI.
8: Not me, you don't.
3: Hold it. You do better just keeping your hands up.
7: What's the idea? We ain't done nothing.
9: We've got a warrant charging you with kidnapping.
8: Kidnapping?
3: Yes, you should always stop to think at a state line. Come on. Your friend Johnny J's been keeping a cell warm for you. He wants company.
7: Okay, I'm going. You don't have to push.
10: That, Don, was how the arrest was made. David McIntyre and Johnny J were sentenced to 20 years each, and Bud Aldridge was given 6 years. They are now serving their terms at various federal penitentiaries for abducting Mr. Julius Siegel and carrying him across a state line.
3: Well, Mr. Siegel certainly had a rough time of it.
10: You know, Don, that for every crime, there must be a victim as well as a criminal. And I brought Mr. Siegel to the studio tonight.
3: Well, so I see, Mr. Sherrison.
10: He had an experience that any one of us may be called on to face any day.
3: Well, we're glad to have you on Gangbusters, Mr. Siegel.
11: I'm glad to be here, Don, but I must say that in all my years of listening to Gangbusters, I never dreamed that one day I'd be a part of your program.
3: And a very important part, too. I suppose that all of us think of crimes like kidnapping in terms of someone else. It must have been some sensation when you realized that this time you were the victim.
11: Well, Don, from the first I knew those boys meant business. But it wasn't until they were ready to leave me on, to leave me later on, that I started saying my final prayers.
3: Well, just what happened?
11: Well, when they got ready to go, one yelled to the other, "Kill him and dump him." But then he came back to me and said, "We decided not to kill you. We're going to knock you out."
3: And that's when they really gave you a going over?
11: That's right, Don. But to tell you the truth, the beating wasn't nearly as bad as the mental torture. At first, I thought it was just another stick-up. But when my face hit the floor of the car, well, it seemed as though a million things flashed through my mind.
3: Well, just what kind of things do you mean?
11: Well, maybe these thugs had gotten to my wife and children. Also, even if they hadn't, I thought I'd never live to see them again. And then there was that one voice that kept yelling, "If he opens his mouth, kill him." I can still hear it to this day.
3: Well, that certainly must have been a grueling experience.
11: Believe me, Don, it was. All I can say is, it's great to be alive.
3: Well, thank you, Mr. Julius Siegel. And you, Mr. Saul S. Sherrison, for coming here tonight and being our guests on Gangbusters. Leading roles were played by Ken Lynch and Joe Julian. Don Gardner speaking. Gangbusters is a Phillips H. Lord production.
12: 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You've just heard an episode of Gangbusters, which originally aired Saturday, October 4th, 1947, 79 years ago today. Its title, The Kidnapped Paymaster. 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Its title, The Wild, Wild Woman Case.
13: Ladies and gentlemen, we take you now behind the scenes of a police headquarters in a great American city, where under the cold, glaring lights will pass before us the innocent, the vagrant, the thief, the murderer. This is The Lineup.

0: Hi, Ben. Your victim show yet?
1: Still waiting. 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
0: Yeah.
2: May I have your attention, please? You people
1: Thanks.
2: Out there on the other side of the wire in the audience room, may I have your attention, please? Thank you. My name is Greb, Sergeant Matt Greb. I'll explain the lineup to you. Each of the suspects you will see will be number...

0: On all the way to the end, that's right. Now turn and face front, hands out of your pockets, down at your sides, and look straight ahead. That's the ticket. Now I'm going to ask each of you some questions. I want you to stand up, talk up so the people in the back of the room can hear you. It's a long way back there, so talk up. Number one, Foley O'Mahony, narcotics. What is it, Foley? O'Mahony or O'Mahony?
1: O'Mahony, Sergeant.
0: Speak up. Come on. What's the address you gave?
1: The church is in Kyneton, South Africa. And that's my home, sir. That's my address.
0: Where's the last place you slept?
1: Well, aboard my ship, sir. The Emerald Queen. She's at Pier 14.
0: You're a merchant seaman, right?
1: Yes, sir.
0: How long you been in town?
1: 2 days, sir.
0: Those are the clothes you were in when you were arrested?
1: Oh, yes, sir. These are my shore clothes, sir. That's my best, my very best, sir.
0: Stand up straight. Anyone arrested with you?
1: Yes, sir. A chap named Megan, sir.
0: Megan. That's number 17. He an American?
1: No, sir. Australian.
0: How long you known him?
1: Well, all my life, sir. We shipped together.
0: What are you using now, Foley? Heroin? Cocaine? Morphine? What?
1: Oh, sir, I'm not using anything, sir.
0: All right. Number 2, Edward Bible, Grand Theft Auto. Where do you live, Edward?
2: Oh, me?
0: Yes, you.
2: I live with my sister-in-law.
3: They can't hear him, Sergeant.
0: They can't hear you out there, Edward. You'll have to speak louder. Tell them where you live again.
2: 1550 Lafayette Street.
0: When the two officers signaled you to pull over to the side of the road, why didn't you stop instead of making them chase you?
2: Well, like I told the old boy upstairs, I didn't know they were policemen.
0: You didn't recognize their uniforms, prowl cars?
2: I had trouble with my eyes. They go back on me just like that sometimes.
0: Yes, Edward.
2: I ain't never been in no trouble, never. Except once. Arrested on suspicious. That's all, just on suspicious.
0: Suspicious, huh?
2: That's right.
0: What about your conviction?
2: When?
0: June 7, 1948, 2 years for burglary.
2: Oh, you know, Sergeant, I forgot all about that.
0: All right. Number 3.
2: I just borrowed that automobile from that man, Sergeant. When an officer mashed on my doorbell and told me
0: why. All right. That's enough, Edward. Slide down to the end of the line.
2: Yes, sir. Just one of these folks you know. Yes,
0: all
2: sir.
0: All right. Number 3, John Tynan, robbery. Where do you live, John?
4: 4200 Larimer Street.
0: What's that?
4: The Silver Moon Motel.
0: How long you live there?
4: 3 days.
0: Where'd you live before?
4: Topeka, Kansas.
0: Keep your hands at your sides. How long you been in town?
4: Got in last Sunday.
0: Come by bus, train, plane, or what?
4: I drove in with a man from Kansas City. We shared expenses and split the driving.
0: What's your work, John?
4: Electrician.
0: Were you carrying a weapon when the officers arrested you?
4: Yeah, a revolver.
0: What kind?
4: .38.
0: Blue steel? Plated? What?
4: Nickel plated.
0: How long have you had it?
4: Well, I bought it for the trip. I didn't know the man I was traveling with, and I thought I ought to have something to protect myself with.
0: Where'd you buy it?
4: From a man in Topeka.
0: Okay, John. Number 4, Carl Powers, assault. Face front and speak up, Carl. You live at 1601 Cherry Street?
5: Yeah.
0: How long you live there?
5: Year.
0: The report says you were breaking furniture at that address.
5: They ganged up on me.
0: Who?
5: Mike and his wife.
0: Mike? Who's Mike?
5: Mike Bullock. Some double-jointed name I never could say.
0: Mike Bolaniski? He's here too, you know.
5: I know.
0: Mike's got quite a shiner, Carl. So is his wife.
5: So have I.
0: Maybe all of you better lay off the hooch the next time you play cards. Any questions or identifications
3: from
0: the audience?
3: How about it, Mr. Chadwick? Number 3 fits the general description you gave.
0: Any questions or identifications from the audience,
6: I just don't think so, Lieutenant.
0: Mm-hmm. Lieutenant?
3: Nothing, Sergeant.
0: Okay, run them off. Bring on the next line.

date them down and see the man, 32, 35, 37, and AWD, Park Norris Building, 8901.

0: Hi, Crockett. Oh, good. Number 16. Yeah, isn't that the payoff? Yeah, who knows? You got anything yet? All right, let me know.
1: Hi.
0: Hi. You finished already?
1: Yeah, not many today. Chadwick didn't come through, huh?
0: No. Here, take a look at this.

0: all these places?
1: Yep. M.O.'s exactly the same. Pick out a little neighborhood jewelry store. She stays on the outside. He goes inside and cleans the place. They hit once and scram to the next town.
0: Well, Ben, these descriptions are all pretty much alike, including the one we got from Chadwick. Hey, what about that? I thought sure Tynan was our boy.
1: Well, let's keep hauling them in.
0: Okay. Well, how'd you come out?
1: 16. How about you?
0: 33. I'll have to wait 2 more years for another exam. Unless 32 sergeants quit the force. You get a chance.
1: Oh, not much. I've never made more than 14 appointments in a 2-year period.
0: That's the way it goes with civil service. Well, at least the waiting's over, huh? That's something. Hey, ha-ha, some game, huh?
1: What do you mean, some game?
0: Woo-hoo, sorehead.
1: Guthrie? Yeah. Denver? Mm-hmm. Well, hold on. Matt, what about Tynan?
0: Back at the city jail. Going to be arraigned on concealed weapons this afternoon.
1: It's okay. Thanks, Ryan. Tynan may still be our boy, Matt. Chief of police in Denver wants us to hold. Jewelry store man there identified the picture we put on the wire last night. Get Chadwick up here. He's down looking through the mug file.

0: long, Lieutenant. I've been away from my store all morning.
1: It won't take too long, Mr. Chadwick. We just want to clarify a few matters. You want us to get the man and woman who held up your store, don't you?
0: Why, yes, of course.
1: Then why have you been wasting my time, your time, the department's time, Mr. Chadwick?
0: What?
1: Last Saturday morning, a man and woman stuck up your jewelry store. Happened approximately 11:30 in the morning, before you went to the bank.
0: Now, just a minute, Lieutenant.
1: Let me finish, and then you can talk. Besides a sizable amount of jewelry stock, you also reported that over $800 in cash was taken from your safe. As a matter of routine, our robbery division found out that you haven't deposited more than $400 in cash on any Saturday morning within the last 8 months. But we gave you the benefit of the doubt. You seemed in good faith and anxious to cooperate with us. Matt, hand me that.
2: Here you are, Ben.
1: Thanks. This is a picture that went out over the wire last night. It's the man you saw in the lineup this morning. His name's John Tynan. A victim in Denver identified this picture of the man working with an unidentified woman who held up his store. We're pretty certain he's the same man who held you up. Well, what have you got to say?
0: Well, I guess I've caused you an awful lot of trouble.
1: Well, it isn't the first time a victim hasn't identified a thief because of the money he hoped to collect on his casualty policy. Well, Mr. Chadwick?
0: Yes, he's the man who held me up. Will I be booked or something?
1: How much cash did he actually get?
0: $360.
1: How much did you claim?
0: $800 plus.
1: Give him a form, Matt, so we can verify this identification.
2: Right.
1: I don't understand people sometimes. They whoop and holler and cry for law and order and protection. When they have an opportunity to do something active in the way of apprehending criminals, they pass it up.
2: Sign here, Mr. Chadwick.
0: Yeah.
2: And this copy, too.
0: Now what?
1: You better call your lawyer, Mr. Chadwick. Insurance companies don't like to be lied to either.

0: Yeah, I got it too, and there's a couple of retirements coming up next month.
1: Yeah.
2: Congratulations, Pete.
0: Yeah, thank you, Ben. Boy, I sure have been sweating it out.
1: Haven't we all?
0: Okay, Herb. What's that book and number again?
1: 22689.
0: Didn't we let him out for your lineup today?
1: Uh-huh.
0: How's Molly?
1: Good.
3: Hey, Sergeant. Hey, Sergeant. I got to see you, man. Just a minute. I got something to
1: later,
3: tell you.
1: Later, Ed. Later.
3: Hey, but it's important, Sergeant.
1: Later, Ed.
3: Oh, don't forget. Hey, don't forget.
2: Hi, Carl.
4: Guthrie. How you been, Lieutenant?
2: Fine, thanks. Yourself?
4: Good. Hey, Lieutenant. Why don't you get him to put radios in these places? At least while the series is on.
0: All right, knock it off, you guys. Knock it off. Some people want to get some sleep around here, you know. Tynan?
1: Yeah?
0: Come on.
1: Now what?
0: This way. There's no phone in here, Ben.
2: No, we won't need one. Thanks, Ben.
0: Sure.
1: Sit down, John. Smoke?
2: Sure. Why the visit? You're identified, John. Denver police want you for the same thing we picked you up on here. Mr. Chadwick here in town's identified you, too. Matt, show him.
5: Here. Look him over.
2: Well, son?
1: What's it mean?
2: That depends on you. Ever been in trouble before?
1: No.
2: How old are you?
1: 23.
2: Well, with or without a statement, you'll be indicted for grand theft and robbery. They can also throw in transporting stolen property, carrying concealed weapons. It'll be easier if you cooperate with us.
1: How long?
2: It's up to the judge of the Superior Court. But we'll be there to tell him how much you helped us or how much you didn't.
1: Her name's Irene Oldham. You can pick her up at the Albany Hotel. She's registered under the name of Mrs. Dick McBride.
2: Get a stenographer, man.

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After a one-month vacation, Vaughn, the Moon Maids, the Moon Man, and singing comic Ziggy Talent will again make music in the Monroe Manor over most of these same stations. 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Don't miss it.

0: Here, Hildy. You can use my desk. Smoke, John?
1: Thanks.
0: We'll get some facts first. You can take these, Hildy.
1: Wait a minute. Did they pick up Irene yet?
0: They're doing it now.
1: Oh, I don't want to see her when they bring her in, Lieutenant.
0: We'll have to see her when you're arraigned.
1: But I don't want to see her now.
0: Okay. Well, let's go ahead. How long have you known Irene Oldham?
1: I met her 2 months ago.
0: Where?
1: In my hometown, Topeka.
0: Go on, John.
1: We liked each other, Irene and me, and we decided to pull some jobs together.
0: Now, was it her idea or your idea?
1: Both of us, I guess. But she figured out a way to do it. The idea was to hit and run. So we took her car and went on the road. We'd go in a jewelry store and pretend like we're going to get married and wanted to pick out a ring. We'd wait until the store cleared if there were customers in there. Nobody suspected us. Even though Irene's almost 30, we both looked the same age, I guess. Well, when we had our chance, I'd gun the storeman and Irene keep a lookout in front. That's the way we planned it all the time. We'd stay in different places each town.
0: Where were you last Saturday morning at 11:30?
1: I was with Irene at a jewelry store on Eastern Avenue in this city.
0: Name the store.
1: The Elite Jewelry Company. We robbed it. I used a gun. .32 revolver that I bought in Topeka, Kansas. My accomplice in robbing, in this robbery, was Irene Oldham. She looked out the front while I stuck with the man inside. I took everything in the open cases in the store that looked valuable to me, and then I forced the man to open the safe. I remember it was $360 because the man had it already deposited in the bank. I went outside then and...
0: Hold it, John. Well?
2: Checked out an hour ago. Just missed her. Hotel manager reported a big, nice-looking guy came and got her bag and baggage. Drove a cad, a 51. Doorman thinks 62R first on the license numbers. Heard her call him Frank.
0: We'll see what you can do at license registration, Quine, and get out an APB on him. They can't get too far.
2: Right.
0: All right. Go ahead, John.
1: Well, I gave the money and the jewelry to Irene, like I'd been doing on all the jobs. Irene was saving it all for us. This was our last stop. We were going to get married and go to South America when we finished.

0: Went through the moniker file on that Frank.
1: Anything?
0: Well, about 16 possibilities from the description being worked on. Prints in her room matched up. She's a hometown girl.
2: Where'd she fall from?
0: This county. First time, January 1941. Automobile theft. R&I came up with this. Her name's Irene Kingston, alias Irene King, Irene Kensington, Irene Bradley, Helen Diamond. Got a mother living here, Mrs. Edith Kingston.
1: Mm. You get a make and loan on this Irene yet?
0: Mm-hmm. Hash is holding it for you downstairs. She's got a red flag since 1948.
1: What's the charge?
0: Murder.

0: Mrs. Kingston?
1: Yes?
0: Police. I'm Lieutenant Guthrie. This is Sergeant Greb. We'd like to talk to you.
1: About Irene?
0: Yes.
1: Come in. Sit down. Just a minute, I'll turn this thing off. What is it this time?
0: Irene's in town, Mrs. Kingston.
1: Well, I haven't seen her.
2: She hasn't contacted you at all?
1: She hasn't contacted me since she was 16, Sergeant.
0: You mean you haven't seen your daughter since she was 16, Mrs. Kingston?
1: I mean, yes, I've seen her. She's lived here with me at different times when she wasn't running around or in prison.
0: And when was the last time you saw her?
1: 3 years ago.
0: She hasn't contacted you in all this time?
1: I said no before, Lieutenant. I can't help you.
2: Yeah, maybe you can, Mrs. Kingston. Do you know any of Irene's friends here in town?
1: I told you I haven't seen her for 3 years.
2: Well, we mean some old friends she might have known when you were seeing her, when she lived here with you.
1: I don't know any of them. They'd come here now and then. I never wanted them in the apartment. Some I remember, some I don't, I guess.
0: Well, this is our job, Mrs. Kingston. If it weren't us, it'd be somebody else. Your daughter's wanted for robbery and murder. We're trying to get a line on anyone she knew at all. Anyone she might see while she's in town. Any place she might stay. Have you got the list, ma'am?
2: Oh, yeah.
0: There's several names in her file downtown of people she associated with here. Maybe you know some of them or can tell us where we can locate them.
1: I told you I can't help you.
0: Well, let's try anyhow.
2: A man named Al Ames?
1: No. I don't even recognize that name.
2: Louis Wenberg?
1: No.
2: William Doyle? Rosetta Mays? Paul Frantz?
1: Rosetta Mays.
2: Hmm?
1: She went to high school with Irene. She died last year in childbirth.
2: John Eby? Leonard Ipwich?
0: You don't recognize any of those names, huh?
1: No. I'm not good at names at all. Maybe if I saw the faces, I could tell you something about them.
0: Mrs. Kingston, Irene came in town last weekend with a boy named John Tynan. We have him in custody already. She was staying at the Albany Hotel, calling herself Mrs. Dick McBride. She checked out just before we got there. The man she called Frank picked her up. Do you know anybody she used to call Frank?
1: No.
2: Our description says he's a big man, over 6 feet, around 200 pounds or better. Dark hair,
1: I can't help you a bit. I've never been able to help the police. I've never been able to help Irene. She got a taste of the gutter once, and she liked it. And that's that. Don't you understand? Don't you understand?
0: Well, thanks, Mrs. Kingston. Come on, then. Bye.
2: Bye.
0: We must get some men on this place 24 hours a day.

0: 3 days now, Matt.
1: Yep.
0: I wish we'd get something.
1: We will.
0: We had that APB out on her and that Frank less than an hour after they started. We got all the roads covered, airports, bus stations, harbors.
1: And don't forget her mother's apartment. Don't forget that.
0: Yeah. I hate to keep so many men tied up.
2: Hey there.
3: Hi, Matt. Ben, how are you?
0: Fine, Joe. 13J in?
3: Yeah, you want it?
0: Mm-hmm.
3: Yeah, sign here.
0: All right.
3: Okay. She parked about halfway down the line.
1: I see her. Thanks, Joe.
0: See you, Joe.
3: Yeah.
1: You know, this baby could stand a paint job.
0: You say? Yeah, hold it, man. Joe's waving.
3: What do you want, Joe? Oh, Quine's on the phone, Ben. I thought it'd save time instead of a 10:41.
0: Right. Guthrie. Huh? When? Okay. Thanks, Joe.
3: Sure, Ben.
0: Quine's picked up Frank out at the airport. Let's go, Matt.

0: Any trouble, Quine?
1: No, like a lamb. Bought 2 tickets for the 5 o'clock plane. He used the name Mr. and Mrs. Frank Peterson. That was on his license, too, Frank Peterson.
2: Bring any luggage?
1: Checked it through already.
0: What'd he say?
1: Not a word. Asher's got him here.
3: Hiya, Matt. Ben?
2: Hi.
0: Hi. Are you Frank Peterson? Well, let me tell you. You are Frank Peterson. You've already bought 2 tickets and checked your luggage. You're going to meet Irene Kingston here. Now, look. We'd rather pick her up where she's staying. Someone might get hurt around here. Where is she, Frank? Where's Irene Kingston? All right, take him down and book him.

0: Matt?
1: No, nothing. Asher and Quine are covering the main entrance. Murphy and Carger at the parking lot. Ewell's at the cab stand, and Blaker went over to the other terminal just in case she might have made a mistake.
2: Now, 10 minutes to five. Something should happen pretty soon.
1: If it's going to happen. You know, she might have been counting on a call from Frank or something. She ran out on Tynan when he didn't call.
2: Yeah, it's a chance.
1: Some gal, huh?
2: Yeah. Out front.
1: Yeah.
3: She came in on a cab. I tagged her right after she pulled up, but she had a gun.
1: You all right?
3: My leg. I was lucky. She kicked off her shoes and ran for the field. Asher took out after her.
2: That way?
3: Yeah.
4: Hey, you. You there. Call an ambulance.
2: Come on, man.
1: Right. Through the parking lot, Ben.
2: Right. There's Asher. Yeah, he got her.
5: I can't figure why she was running for that field.
1: You still alive?
5: Uh-huh. How's Quine?
2: Nick, you okay?
5: Yeah. I'll get an ambulance out here.
1: Yeah.

0: The Lineup, where before you pass the innocent, the vagrant, the thief, the murderer. Listen again next week when we again bring you The Lineup.
1: May I have your attention, please? You people out there on the other side of the wire in the audience room, may I have your attention, please? Thank you. My name is Greb. Sergeant Matt Greb. I'll explain the lineup to you. Each of the suspects you will see will be numbered. I'll call up a number, their name, and charge. If you have any questions or identifications, please remember the number assigned to the prisoner as I call his name. At the end of each line, when I ask a question,
0: The Lineup, starring Bill Johnstone as Lieutenant Ben Guthrie and Wally Mayer as Sergeant Matt Greb, was written by E. Jack Newman with music composed and conducted by Eddie Dunstetter. Featured in tonight's cast were Peter Leeds, Hi Averback, Herb Butterfield, Howard McNear, Gil Stratton Jr., Ray Hartman, and Jeanette Nolan. The Lineup is produced and directed by Jaime Del Valle.

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0: 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Here's an episode of Nick Carter, Master Detective. This episode originally aired Monday, October 4th, 1943. 83 years ago today. Titled, The Flying Duck Murders.
1: What's the matter? What is it?
2: Another case for Nick Carter, Master Detective.
3: Yes, it's another case for that most famous of all manhunters, the detective whose ability at solving crime is unequaled in the history of detective fiction, Nick Carter, Master Detective. Tonight's curious adventure...
4: The Flying Duck Murders, on Nick Carter and the Gold Thieves.
5: Carter, unless you think more of a large fat fee than you do of your life, I advise you to throw up the case at once.
6: Apparently, we don't look at this in the same light, Mr. Dalrymple. I expect danger, and I'm prepared to meet it.
5: I suppose you know that two other detectives have come out to this wild Montana country where the Flying Duck Mine is located, trying to find the trouble. But do you know that neither of them live to tell what they found?
1: How were they killed, Mr. Dalrymple?
5: They went crazy, Miss Bowen. Kessler, the San Francisco man, fell over a cliff, while Riley, the man from Chicago, dropped 600 feet down the main shaft of the mine.
6: Very interesting.
1: I feel quite sure that Nick won't share their fate.
5: May I inquire for whom you're acting, Mr. Carter?
6: You may. For Mr. Cecil Trenwick, an old friend of my father's and a large shareholder in the Flying Duck Mine. He said that you'd cooperate with me in every possible way.
5: I shall do what I can, certainly.
6: Good. I should like you to give me a letter to the superintendent of the mine, telling him that I'm a good workman and that you promised me a job. I shall disguise myself as a miner, using the name... Dave Jarvis.
5: Very well. You said your name will be Dave Jarvis?
6: Right.
5: That'll do what you want. Give it to Mr. Nate Crosby, the mine super. He happens to be here in town this morning. Unless you change your mind and decide to return to New York.
6: Thank you, Mr. Dalrymple. But I'm staying here till my work is finished. Good morning.
1: Goodbye.
5: Good morning.
6: Wait a minute, Patsy. I wonder if Mr. Dalrymple is...
7: 431, operator.
6: Yeah.
7: Hello? I want to speak to Nate Crosby. Okay, I'll wait.
1: Crosby? He's the mine super, Nick.
6: Yes, things are beginning to move already.
1: Yes.
6: If I open this door a crack, we'll hear better.
8: Nate, this is Dalrymple. Krennic has done what he's been threatening to do for so long. He sent Nick Carter out here to investigate. Yes, Nick Carter. The one man in the world I'm afraid of. Well, you've got to market the stuff right away. You can't wait any longer now. I've given him a note to you. Give him the job he wants and then take care of him. Well, yes, if you don't, it may mean curtains for all of us. Right. So long. And that will settle your future, Mr. Nick Carter.
1: I very much doubt that, Mr. Dalrymple.
6: Thanks for the attention, Mr. Dalrymple. But I intend to take care of my own future.
9: So, Mr. Dalrymple is in on the deal.
1: He certainly is, Cubby, up to his neck.
9: Well, at least we start off with one good hot prospect. What do we do now?
6: Get into your miner's office. Then take this note down to this address and give it to Nate Crosby, the mine super. Now remember, your name's Dave Jarvis and Crosby's to give you a job in the mill.
9: Okay, Nick. Then what?
6: Well, first and foremost, keep your eyes open. Crosby will believe you're Nick Carter. So watch out for him. He'll try to put you out of the way.
1: Don't forget, Scubby, the detectives from Chicago and Frisco both came to grief.
9: Well, it's going to be different with the guy from New York.
6: Now, Patsy, you wait here at the hotel where we can get in touch with you if we need you.
1: Sure, Nick.
6: All right, get going, Scubby. I'm going out to the mine right away. You wait, though, and ride up with Crosby. And watch out for him.
9: Right, Nick. I'll keep one eye on him and one on the mine.

0: thanks for the lift, bud.
1: That's okay, pal. That's the super's office right there.
0: Thanks. I'll be seeing you.
2: You looking for someone?
0: You're the super of the Flying Duck Mine?
2: No, I'm the assistant super. Clem Hendricks is his name.
0: Well, my name's King. I'm writing up an article about the mines of Montana for the Miners' Times of Kansas City. Any objection to me sticking around a while, looking things over?
2: None at all, Mr. King. Just so long as you say something good about us in your article. You want me to show you around?
0: No, thanks. I'll just drift around and see what I can pick up.
2: Well, if anyone stops you, tell them I said it was okay.
0: Thanks, I will. Be seeing you. Now, to find the boss of the day shift and get some information on how this place operates.
3: These are the milk stamping machines, Mr. King. They crush the ore very fine and it is sent loose through the battery boxes and carried over to plates.
4: I see.
3: The plates are coated with quicksilver or mercury, and the quicksilver picks up most of the gold and from the crushed ore. And this combination of quicksilver and gold we call amalgam.
4: And you scrape this amalgam off the plates and take it to the refinery?
3: Yes, Mr. King. The refinery separates the gold from the quicksilver and casts it into bars.
4: Very interesting. Well, thanks very much. I'll roam along and look the rest of the place over. See you later.
1: That's where you belong, you old hag. Down there, you flat your face in the dirt.
5: You try to kill the man.
1: You maggot, you old Indian witch, and I'm going to finish the job right
4: on that knife.
1: I had a drop it between your ribs.
4: Never mind, drop that knife, I said.
1: You're the fool. Knock me down, will you? I'll show you.
6: Hey, Ledyard, put up that gun.
1: But Nate, this bullet.
6: Put up the gun, I said. What are you trying to do?
1: Well, I was trying to make Solander behave. This fellow interfered. It made me mad.
6: Solander, where is she?
1: She's right. Well, I'll be darned. She must have run away while me and him was arguing.
6: So you interfered, did you, mister?
0: Certainly I did.
6: You're King, the newspaper man, aren't you?
0: That's right. I'm here to
6: I've been looking for you. I'm Crosby, mine superintendent. I'll give you just 15 minutes to get out of this camp.
0: So you're Nate Crosby.
6: I am, and I'm the boss here. And I say get out.
0: All right, Crosby. I'll get out. But I'll be back. I never leave a job unfinished.

0: pick them up, you can carry them. I know they're heavy, but they have to have a solid lead lining so we can ship bodies in them. Put them in the old powder house and shut the door when you're through.
1: Okay, boss. Come on, fellas.
2: Okay. All right, get it up there.
0: That does it. Yeah. Now we're going to have to move some of these empty powder kegs to make room for all three caskets. Jarvis, you stay here and pile them up out of the way. Rest of you get the other caskets.
1: Okay, boss.
0: All right, hop to it.
3: Hey, Scubby. Scubby. Is that you, Nick? Where are you?
4: Behind these cakes. Start piling them up. We can talk while you work.
3: Oh, sure, Nick. What happened, Nick? Why are you hiding in here?
4: Crosby ordered me to get out of camp immediately, but the assistant super suggested I hide here until he gets me a ride back to town. Seems he doesn't like Crosby any better than I do. What's with you?
3: Well, I got a job as crusher man on the night shift at the mill.
4: Hey, what are these boxes you're bringing in here?
3: Caskets. Crosby told the teamster the bodies of the two detectives who got killed were to be taken up and shipped to their friends.
4: Right. Here come the men with another box.
5: Get in there. That's
1: all right.
5: Okay.
3: Nick, there were only two detectives who were killed. Who do you suppose the third box is for?
4: For you, I imagine, Scubby.
3: What?
4: Remember, they think you're Nick Carter. I'm only Mr. King, newspaper reporter.
3: Well, I'll certainly see that that casket stays empty.
4: Scubby, you know where the detectives are buried?
3: Well, the teamster told me that Crosby knows because he and a couple of the mill hands took the bodies away.
4: I see.
3: Scubby.
4: Yeah?
3: I've got an idea.
4: When the men bring in the other casket, you go out with them. Then make some excuse to come back in here again.
3: Okay, Nick, I'll fix it.
4: Quiet now.
3: Okay.
1: All right, fellas, right here. That's it. All right, that'll do it, I think. Okay,
6: Oh, hey, boss.
0: What?
6: I must have dropped my knife inside the powder house. Do you mind if I get it?
0: Do what you want, so long as you're not late for your shift at the mill.
6: Okay, boss. I'll be there.
3: All clear, Nick. They've gone. Now, what's your idea?
4: First, shut the door, Scubby.
3: Oh, sure, Nick.
4: Now, Scubby, I want to see what's in these caskets. Here, I've got a screwdriver in my knife.
3: Oh, so have I. Look, I'll help you.
4: Good. Well, I'm glad they only used four screws to fasten these covers down. Makes it simpler.
3: But why do you want to see what's inside, Nick?
4: Got a hunch, that's all.
3: Yeah.
4: There, it's got it. You all ready?
3: Yeah.
4: All right, let's get her up. Give me a hand.
3: Yeah.
4: Right. There. Uh-huh. My hunch is right, Scubby. The caskets are not lead-lined. The extra weight is due to this scrap iron in the bottom.
3: Why, Crosby said they had to have lead lining so they could be shipped with the bodies in them.
4: These caskets figure in this game more than just as caskets, Scubby.
3: Well, Crosby told the teamster to have a fresh team hitched to the large wagon for him at midnight tonight.
4: I thought so. Scubby, he's going to take these caskets somewhere tonight, and I want to know where.
3: Yeah, but how are you going to find out?
4: I'm going with him. Hidden in this casket. I'll get in it, and you put the lid back on.
3: Oh, but Nick, you'll smother in there with the lid down.
4: Now, Scubby, you can put four small pieces of wood under the coffin lid before you screw it down.
3: Oh, but Nick, I wish you would...
4: Hurry up.
3: All right.
4: Pretty good fit. All right. Now, hurry up.
3: Okay, Nick. Keep your head down while I put the lid on.
4: Okay.
3: There we are.
7: Have you learned anything yet, Scubby?
3: Well, the only place in the mill where the gold could be stolen is the room where the battery boxes and the plates are.
7: Hey, well, have you found out how they did it?
3: No, not yet. I hope to learn tonight when I'm on duty in the mill.
7: Good, Scubby. You take care of that end, and I'll watch this end.
3: Yeah.
7: Well, here's good luck to us both. I suspect we both may need it.

0: How's the great Nick Carter doing tonight, Ledger?
1: You mean Mr. Dave Jarvis?
0: Yeah.
1: He's doing swell. Look at him. He's taking another drink. He's been hitting the water bucket steady for the last half hour.
0: Is the loco working?
1: I'll say. The bees are in his bonnet already. A famous Nick Carter will go the way the other two did.
2: Hey, what are you fellas doing dancing around like that? Yeah. You can't fool me. There are a lot of billy goats. Oh, I'm thirsty. I gotta get me a drink.
0: Keep your eye on him. If he starts fighting, lay him out with a crowbar. Don't take any chances.
1: Okay. Say
2: my right here, my job.
0: Did you see that? He's heading for the cliffs. Just like the others. Salander's mixture hasn't failed yet.
1: What's next, Crosby?
0: Ledyard, get my team from the stable at midnight tonight and meet me at the old powder house. Now we can put Nick Carter's name on the third casket.

0: That's the last box, boss.
1: All right, Lydia. You sit on the top box.
2: I know that, boys. That's Crosby's. I'd like to see his face if he knew I was in this casket.
0: What did you take such wild broncos for, Super?
1: They're the only fresh team in the stable. We got a hard run tonight over rough country, where no truck could possibly go. All right, Sam. Let them go and then climb up here with me.
3: Here they go. Watch them. Okay.
2: Better
4: road to drive on. Now that the loco is done for Carter, we can bring this business to a successful finish.
2: Oh, I hope we're not going far at this rate.
0: You mean we're going to quit?
4: We sure are. We'll market the stuff and make a clean getaway.
2: This is the roughest ride I've ever had.
0: Hey, you're going to market the stuff.
4: Leave that to me. I'll see that each of you gets...
0: Stop them, boss! Have them! Hold them in!
4: They're running away. One of the reins is broken.
2: Wait. I didn't count on this.
4: We're going to smash! Jump for your lives!
3: We got off just in time, boss.
0: Yes. Hey, look at that casket, Crosby. The one with the lid torn off.
4: Huh? Oh, that's the infernal reporter I ordered to get out of camp this afternoon.
3: Well, what was he doing in that casket?
4: Never mind that now. Get him while he's only half conscious.
0: Come on, Sam. Now you...
4: Good work, boys. That fixes Mr. Reporter. Tie his hands and feet with that rope.
3: Okay, boss. He won't fight no more for a while now.
0: Hey, look, Super. Here's a pair of handcuffs in his pocket and a couple of guns.
4: Hey, what kind of reporter are you? Going around with handcuffs and guns in your pocket.
5: You have to draw your own conclusions, Crosby.
4: I've drawn them already. You're here to help Nick Carter. But by this time, Carter's where neither you nor anyone else is going to help him.
6: He's loco. Plum loco.
5: You never can be sure about Carter, Crosby.
4: I can this time. Then I can be sure of you, too. All right, put him back in the casket, boys. Put the cover on. Nail it down if you can't find the screws. Here. Here's some nails.
0: Come on, you. In you go.
7: I got out the last time I was in here, Crosby.
4: But you won't get out this time. Get the lid on, boys. That does it. That's swell. That's enough. He can't do anything with his hands tied. Lydiard, you and Sam get the shovels that were in the wagon and dig a nice deep hole. We'll bury our reporter friend with our blessings.

0: Hey. Who are you?
1: You get them fences now. You see, you hear, you know what me say.
0: Yeah, I know,
1: Good. You eat better now.
0: Hey, who are you?
1: Me, Zolanda. You save Zolanda life. Zolanda, you're afraid. You drink this. You feel eat better. Quick.
0: Thanks. Now, hey, tell me, how'd I get here?
1: Just before sun come up, me chase crazy man through woods. Then me hear gun shoot. See you run. You come, fall down by Zolanda, hurt in head. So me bring you here, Zolanda hut.
0: Well, certainly glad you were around when I passed out.
1: Crosby, you enemy.
0: Certainly is now. You say you were chasing a crazy man?
1: Him drink loco. Like two other men come before.
0: I wonder if that could have been Scubby. Crosby said he was loco. Zolanda, what did you want to find him for?
1: Me want save him life. Give medicine. Make him well.
0: But what did you want to save him?
1: Crosby give him loco, this man. Zolanda hate Crosby. Want save man. Crosby want kill.
0: Zolanda, listen. I think this crazy...
1: No,
0: quick, Zolanda. Give me some rope. I'll tie his hands and feet while he's unconscious. Ah, poor Scubby. Looks as if he'd been through the war.
1: Here, rope. You tie it.
0: Thanks. Now.
1: Me get medicine. Make him all better from loco.
0: There, Scubby. That should hold you now.
1: Here, medicine. Make him well.
0: Make
1: him drink.
0: Thanks. All right, Scubby, old boy. Come on, drink it. Come on, drink it. Come on.
2: Drink it.
0: Come on.
2: Come on.
0: There you are. Come on. That's it. Now,
1: him sleep there while. Be all right when him wake up.
0: That poor guy. Well, I'll untie your arms anyway. Take this coat off you, and you'll be more comfortable. Hey, what this? Long coil of wire with a lot of metal discs attached to it. But that's the answer. Of course. A mystery of the Flying Duck Mine is a mystery no longer. Well, Scubby, feeling better now that you've had some sleep?
3: Yeah, I feel pretty good. Why?
0: You don't remember what happened to you yesterday morning?
3: Well, the last thing I recall is going to the water bucket and taking a long drink. Seemed as if the more I drank, the more I wanted.
0: Well, that water bucket was loaded with loco weed juice.
3: What? I'm
0: surprised you didn't notice it.
3: Oh, I'm surprised at myself now. But both the amalgamators, even Crosby himself, kept drinking. Or pretending to from that same bucket. Well, they certainly had me fooled.
0: Hey, look, Scubby. You remember seeing these discs strung on this coil of wire?
3: Well, yeah. Yeah, I recall seeing one of the amalgamators have it last night. Why, did I bring it here?
0: You did. And it breaks the case wide open.
3: Well, good for me, even if I didn't know it. Hey, tell me, Nick, what are those discs used for?
0: Here, I'll show you.
3: Yeah.
0: Now watch. Now, you see? This stuff I'm scraping off is amalgam. Mm-hmm. A mixture of quicksilver and gold. The men who worked in the battery boxes in the mill, the amalgamators, hung these discs and a lot more like them in the battery boxes, right where they'd catch the best of the gold before it flowed over the other plates. They took out over half the gold that flowed into the boxes this way.
3: So that's where all those thousands of dollars worth of gold disappeared to.
0: Yes, Scubby. A very clever method of stealing the gold. Now, if we could only find out what Crosby and his gang do with the amalgam after they scrape it off their discs.
1: Hmm. You won't catch Crosby?
3: Well, I'll say we do if we... Hey, Nick, who is she?
0: Oh, that's Zolanda. She saved my life. Oh, and yours too, incidentally.
3: Saved my life. How?
0: Well, that loco weed juice you drank is fatal. Well, Zolanda gave you an antidote for it.
3: Well, gosh, thanks, Zolanda. Gee, I'm sure much obliged.
1: Crosby try kill me. Me fix him. Zolanda know all about Crosby. You come with me.
0: Well, where are you taking us?
1: Crosby got cave inside mountain where he hide stuff. Come, me show you.

0: So this is where Crosby hides out, huh?
1: Yeah. Too bad there's no one here now.
0: But they've been here today. Look there, Scubby.
1: Well, that looks like the scrap iron we took out of the casket in the old powder house before you hid in it.
0: Right, Scubby. And this scrap iron was in the other two caskets.
1: So they brought them up here. I wonder why.
0: There's the answer. Over there in that corner. And the Sayers furnace.
2: And it's still warm, Scubby.
1: Well, we must have scared them off when we came up.
2: Wait. Let me take the cover off this retort. There.
1: Nick. Is that gold in there?
2: That's just what it is. Part of the gold stolen from the mine. This is where the gang refined the amalgam they scraped off their discs. It's much easier to handle gold this way because it weighs so much less. Now, since we know from what Dalrymple said that they never disposed of any of the stolen gold, they must have 800 or 900 pounds of it by now.
1: Hey, maybe they've got it hidden around here somewhere.
2: They did have, Scubby, but not now.
1: Well, what makes you think so, Nick?
2: Here, take a look outside there. They've been digging there very recently.
1: Oh, but of course, Nick, they had to dig up the bodies of the two detectives to ship them back home.
2: No, Scubby. The way it looks to me is this. After I got away from them last night, Crosby and his men took up the casket they tried to bury me in and
1: tried to bury you in? Hey, you didn't tell me about that.
2: I'll ask about it later, Scubby. Right now, I'm interested in what happened here. They brought the three caskets up here early this morning. Loaded them up.
1: How could they load three of them? They only had two bodies.
2: No, Scubby. Three caskets were loaded up. Don't you understand yet?
1: No, Nick, I'm afraid I don't. How could they be loading...
2: How good are you at riding a horse?
1: Riding a horse?
2: Yeah.
1: Well, I used to ride years ago. Why?
2: Good. Zalanda, can you get us a couple of good fast horses right away?
3: For you, me, get two good horses, quick.
2: Good. Come on, Scubby. Let's get the horses and ride to the railroad station before the eastbound train gets in.

0: But, Nick, what's all the hurry?
1: Well, unless I'm wrong, Scubby, these three caskets are going east on the next train. We've got to get there in time to stop them.
0: Oh, even Crosby himself would recognize us. These Indian costumes are lying to let us.
1: Well, we may need to be disguised before we get through.
0: Hey, you didn't finish telling me how you got away from Crosby and his gang when they started to bury you alive. What did happen, Nick?
1: Well, they dug the hole, and they put the casket down in it. I tried to pry the lid loose, but my hands were tied behind me. I worked on them, and just as they started throwing the dirt back on top of the casket, I finally got my hands free and untied my feet. Just then, I heard shooting and some female screaming.
0: A female? Out there in the wilds?
1: Yeah. It was Zoland, I found out later. Well, I managed to loosen the cover and push it up enough to see that Crosby and the men were watching something across the clearing. So I seized my chance and climbed carefully out of the hole on the opposite side. I started to run, but they saw me and started shooting. Fortunately, though, they were bad shots, and I was almost free when a bullet grazed my head. It must have stunned me, because I remember nothing more till I woke up in Zolanda's hut this morning.
0: Well, do you know what it was that distracted the men's attention?
1: Well, Zolanda told me that you were chasing her, trying to shoot her. She was screaming. You chased her around the other side of the clearing and then went off after something else. It was just about then that you saw me running toward her. When Crosby saw me drop, he gave up the chase. Zolanda waited until they went back and then dragged me to her hut.
0: Gosh, Nick, we owe a lot to Zolanda.
1: Right, Scubby. And the best way we can pay that debt is to see that Crosby and his murdering pals end up where they belong, behind bars or in the electric chair.
2: Of course, Nick. You want the police chief to meet you at the station in 10 minutes. And you want Mr. Dalrymple and the president and treasurer of the mine to meet you in the chief's office in an hour.
3: That's right. I'll be sure you get them all.
2: Don't worry, I'll take care of it.
0: These are the ones, Nick. These three here on the baggage truck.
1: Did you notice the names on them, Scubby?
0: Yeah. Joe Briley, Phil Kessler. Oh, and look, Nick Carter.
1: Hmm. I'd rather be out here dressed as an Indian than in there dressed as a corpse.
4: One side, Del Rain in the face. We got to get these caskets into the baggage car.
1: Oh, just a minute. You see this badge? Special agent.
4: So what? What do you want me to do?
1: Just leave these caskets in the baggage truck for now.
4: But they're supposed to go on this...
1: staying here. Quiet.
5: Hey, look here, baggage master. Get these boxes on the train and be quick about it.
6: No be in hurry, mister.
5: Why, you Indian meddler, what the deuce are you...
6: You look behind you.
5: What do you mean?
1: Take your hat off, Scubby.
0: Sure, Nick. There you are, Mr. Crosby.
5: Dave Jarvis. Why, you...
0: Don't try to start anything, Crosby. I've got my gun on
7: you. Hey, get these boxes off.
1: Hurry, man, officer. These three right here.
8: Get your hands up, all of you, and fast.
7: Hey, what the you devil, you...
4: What is it?
8: Quiet, all of you. You three men are under arrest. Charged with robbing the Flying Duck mine and with the murder of Detectives Riley and Kessler.
2: Nick.
1: Thanks, Betsy. Now, Mr. Dalrymple, I asked you and the officials at the Flying Duck Mine to meet me here in the office of the Chief of Police because I want to show you what's in the casket that Crosby was taking back east with him. Now, the first casket is supposed to contain the body of Phil Kessler. All right, Scubby, open it.
0: Sure, Nick.
5: Gold. Gold bullion.
1: Yes, Chief. In these three caskets, you'll find the entire amount of gold stolen from the mine. Stolen by Dalrymple, the mine manager, Crosby, the mine super, and four of the workmen who worked in the amalgam room of the mill. They stole the amalgam, refined it in their own furnace, and buried it in two holes in the ground, which was supposed to be the graves of the two dead detectives.
6: But Mr. Carter, that much gold would make the caskets pretty heavy. Wouldn't that extra weight be noticed?
1: No, Chief. Because when you ship a body by train, the casket has to be lead-lined and hermetically sealed. That means it weighs much more than the usual casket. Crosby, Ledyard, and Perkins... we're each going to take one of the caskets east with them as a personal baggage, which would prevent anybody from examining them too closely. One of the cleverest schemes I've seen in a long time.
2: But it wasn't clever enough, not with Nick on the job. You have to get up early in the morning to beat Nick.

0: long. And so long to you, Nick and Patsy. In the strange adventure you've just heard, Nick Carter was impersonated by Lon Clark, Patsy by Helen Choate, and Scubby by John Kane. Original music was played by Lou White. The program was written and directed by Jock McGregor. 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
1: The Screaming Ship, or Nick Carter and the Flying Fitz.
0: This story is a copyrighted feature of Street & Smith Publications, Incorporated. 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

0: You're listening to the Detective Shows Hour on ABN, the Antioch Broadcasting Network. You just heard an episode of Nick Carter, Master Detective, which originally aired Monday, October 4th, 1943, 83 years ago today. Its title, The Flying Duck Murders. Here's an episode of Richard Diamond, which originally aired Wednesday, October 4th, 1950, 76 years ago today. Its title, The Pete Rocco Case.
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2: Diamond Detective Agency, I'll help you out if you're in trouble, but if it's a murder, it'll cost you double.
3: Rick.
2: Oh, hello, Helen, baby. What's new with the wealthy?
3: Not much. Only we had a date last night, remember?
2: Well, did we have fun?
3: Oh, loads. Only we'd had more fun if you'd shown up.
2: Now, Helen, don't overestimate me.
3: I don't.
2: No. Look, honey, I am sorry about last night. Sat up with a sick aunt, you know.
3: Tender.
2: Well, don't you believe me?
3: No. Expect me to?
2: No.
3: Then we're even.
2: Hmm. Helen, I hate people who hold grudges. You busy tonight?
3: Uh-huh.
2: Well, doing what?
3: Oh, I'll probably end up listening to some idiot play the piano.
2: Hmm. Anyone I know?
3: Maybe. He's a little boy who never grew out of the cops and robbers stage.
2: Oh, yes. The good-looking one. He's the guy... Uh-oh. Client just walked in. I'll call you back and squirm later. Bye.
4: Diamond?
2: In the rough. What can I do for you?
4: You seen the morning papers?
2: Only the funnies.
4: Seen the story on page 2?
2: Yeah, what are you, a traveling quiz show?
4: Look at it.
2: Hmm. Pete Rocco broke out of prison.
4: That's right. You sent Pete up for murder.

0: He always said he'd get out and take care of you.
1: Gee, I wish I hadn't cut my fingernails. I got nothing to chew.
0: You better find something. Pete's a nasty little boy.
1: Hmm. Well, what's all this to you?
0: My name's Danny. Danny Rocco. I'm Pete's brother.
1: Oh. Looking for a piece of cheese?
0: I found one. Get your hat, Shamus.
1: There was a bulge in Danny's coat pocket that hadn't come with the suit. Believing in the safety first slogan, I picked up my hat and was led to a car outside. We drove through town and then to Mulberry Street near Five Points to the section that used to be the heart of Little Italy. We stopped in front of a cigar store.
0: Okay, Diamond, get out.
1: Oh, it's so comfortable here.
0: Come on, move.
1: Well, if you put it that way. The Rocco Smoke Shop.
0: Yeah, it's mine.
1: Bet you sell opium.
0: In the back, behind those curtains. That's far enough. Ma! Hey, Ma!
2: I'm right here, Daniel. You know I don't like shouting.
1: Standing in the doorway was a little gray-haired old lady with a sweet, tired smile on her face. If this was Pete Rocco, he wore quite a disguise.
2: You, Richard Diamond?
1: I've given up denying it.
2: Sit down, please. Daniel, stop looking mean. Go outside and tend the shop.
0: Oh,
2: Daniel.
0: Okay, Ma.
1: Well, now I've seen everything.
2: Daniel's a good boy, Mr. Diamond. But one must be stern at times.
1: Oh, yes, one must.
2: You're probably wondering why I sent Daniel to bring you here.
1: Well, I have thought about it between prayers.
2: Mr. Diamond, I tried to raise my boys the best I could. Peter and Daniel had every chance for success, but Peter failed me. He killed a man.
1: Go on.
2: I trained my boys to be pickpockets. That was during their school days, of course.
1: Oh, yes, of course.
2: Later, I staked them to a nice, tidy little bookmaking business. Like any mother, I wanted to keep them away from violence.
1: Very thoughtful.
2: Mr. Diamond, I've known crime and criminals all my life. My husband was an immigrant. A criminal killed in a gang war. It's the only life I could teach them, but Peter failed me. Peter turned to murder.
1: Mrs. Rocco, this is very interesting, but why was I brought here?
2: I'm getting to that. Please be patient.
1: Sorry.
2: You see, as long as my boys stuck to bookmaking, I was happy. I was proud of them. But when Peter killed that man, he failed me.
1: You said that before.
2: Yes, so I did. Mr. Diamond, you're the one who sent Peter to prison. Police couldn't catch him, but you did. I want you to send my boy back where he belongs. Behind bars.
1: Oh, I see.
2: I'll pay your usual fee. If Peter's out long, he might kill another man. I couldn't stand that. I don't hold with violence, Mr. Diamond.
1: There was a sad look on her face as she pushed a buzzer beside her chair. She was a proud little thing, but you could see the hurt in her eyes when she spoke of Pete. She was determined to have him put back in prison. After all, she'd only raised him to be a pickpocket. Oh, this modern generation. Absolutely no regard for their parents.
0: You'll ring for me, Ma?
2: Daniel, drive Mr. Diamond back to town. I'll watch the shop. Oh, dear. You haven't said that you'll take the job, have you, Mr. Diamond?
0: Ma would like for you to, Shamus.
1: Well, I...
2: Thank you so much. Daniel, you're looking mean again.
1: Danny drove me downtown. Instead of going to my office, I went to the 5th Precinct, where I found Sergeant Otis laboring over a crossword puzzle. Poor Otis. He couldn't find a four-letter word for something that swims, even if you hit him in the face with a herring. Well, hello, brainchild.
3: What? Oh, you.
1: Clever as always, I see.
3: Shamus, why don't you dig a hole and jump in it?
1: And disturb your wormy relatives? Oh, perish the thought.
3: Get lost.
1: My, aren't we touchy today?
3: Well, can't you see I'm working a puzzle?
1: See it? Yes. Believe it? That's another matter. But work on it, genius. I'm going to see Walt.
3: Oh,
1: Good afternoon, Lieutenant Levinson. My, you look impressive with your feet on the desk. Saving shoe leather?
4: Rick, where have you been? I called you 50 times this morning.
1: Well, I've been chatting with a very pleasant little lady.
4: Blonde or brunette?
1: Neither. Her hair was gray.
4: Well, for you, that's a switch. But boy, you better go in hiding for a while. Pete Rocco's out of prison.
1: Yeah, so I heard. That why you called me?
4: Right. Rocco said he'd get you, and he's not the type to kid. He'll be looking for you, Rick.
1: Well, that's just dandy, Walt, because I'll be looking for him.
4: What?
1: I've got a client who wants Rocco back behind bars. Any idea where he is?
4: Not much to go on. He's here in town somewhere, that's for sure.
1: Well, why do you say that?
4: Well, remember that roll he took from that bookie before he plugged him?
1: Mm-hmm.
4: More than 50,000 bucks. He never would tell where he hid it.
1: Oh, yeah. You think he'll hang around long enough to dig it up and then go south, huh?
4: That's how it looks to me.
1: On the other hand, he might contact one of his old cronies here to get the dough and meet him somewhere else.
4: Maybe. But Pete wouldn't trust many people with 50,000.
1: What? There was a guy named Roscoe Ward. He used to pal around with Pete a lot. He's still around town?
4: Yeah, I got a location on him this morning. Seems he's a bowling fanatic.
1: Bowling?
4: Yep. Hangs out in an alley around North Broadway. Joint called Atlas Alley.
1: I know the place. Well, I think I'll get a little exercise.
4: Bowling, maybe?
1: It beats snooker. See you around, Walt. I drove up to the Atlas Alleys and parked in a lot across the street. The bowling fanatics were at it hot and heavy, and I sat down in one of the spectator seats. Half an hour later, a pale little punk came in, got an alley, and began bowling alone. I decided to join him, not because he looked lonely, but because his name happened to be Roscoe Ward. Hello, Roscoe.
5: Huh? Do I know you?
1: Well, I have the ugliest friends in town. Maybe you'd like to be one of them.
5: I'm antisocial.
1: Mind if I bowl with him?
5: Yeah.
1: Thanks. I'll go first. Oh, I knocked them all down. Now, what'll you play with?
5: Hey, that's not bad. You got a swell approach.
1: Thanks.
5: What's your pitch anyway? What do you want with me?
1: Well, I'd like to meet some of your friends, Roscoe.
5: Like I said before, I'm antisocial.
1: So is your friend I want to meet. Just got back in town and won't let anyone see him.
5: Well, hey, now I remember you. The name's Diamond.
1: Good memory. Let's try it again. Know where Pete Rocco is?
5: So that's it, huh? But you better head for the Catskills. Word says that Petey's going to put a slug through your private eye.
1: Yeah, so I heard. I thought I'd look him up and beg for mercy or something.
5: Yeah, I bet. But sorry, I can't help you.
1: You'll look it.
5: But if I should see Pete, I'll tell him you was looking for him. Yeah, you get a big kick out of that. Now beat it, leg man. I got a bowl.
1: Roscoe went back to his game and I left the alleys. The only thing I knew about Pete Rocco was that somewhere in this city of millions, he was waiting to kill yours truly. Not a pleasant thought. But then I'm not in a very pleasant business. I crossed the street to the parking lot and went to my car.
6: Hi, pal. Been waiting for you.
1: Wow, Pete Rocco.
6: Yeah. Get in.
1: You look thinner, Pete. Can I go across the street and get you a hot dog?
6: No, thanks, pal. Right now I've got my heart set on a little ride. Now get in.

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1: Last week, a customer told me that...
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1: Well, ma'am, that's because every bottle of Rexall Milk of Magnesia has to meet an exacting standard of viscosity, or it won't wear the Rexall label.
2: What do you mean by viscosity?
1: Well, an easy definition would be the degree of thickness in a liquid. Now, Rexall scientists conduct scientifically precise tests on every batch of Rexall Milk of Magnesia to make sure it meets this constant standard of viscosity, because that's one big reason why you'll always get a uniform dosage from every bottle.
2: Oh, and I thought it was all just an accident.
1: Oh, no, ma'am. There are no accidents behind the fact. You can always depend on any drug product that bears the name Rexall.
0: And now back to tonight's adventure with Richard Diamond, private detective, starring Dick Powell. With a gun pointed at me and Pete Rocco at my side, I followed directions and drove to a Harlem address. Pete led me upstairs and into a half-furnished flat.
3: Far enough. Now sit right here, bright boy. That's good. You know, pal, I've been waiting a long time for this.
4: Well, you always were the patient type. What are you waiting for now, Pete? An audience?
3: Oh, I'm in no hurry. You just sit there and squirm for a while. Who's there?
5: It's me, Roscoe. Well, hello, Snooper. Can you beat this guy, Petey? He was looking for you.
4: Let's not rub it in, boys.
5: What you waiting for, Petey? Take care of him. Let's beat it.
3: Shut up. We don't leave till I get word it's all clear to pick up the money.
5: Yeah, but when are you going to find out? Who's going to let you know?
3: Don't get too nosy, Roscoe. Diamond, after you picked me up, I had a rough time. During that trial, I didn't know what they were going to throw at me. Life or the chair. Just had to wait. Well, that's what you're going to do. You're going to sit there and you're going to wait. When you're least suspecting it, I'm going to put 3 slugs through your head.
4: My barber won't like this.
3: Yeah, just keep making cracks, wise guy. You'll break before long.
5: Yeah, you'll break before long.
4: Is there an echo in here?
3: Roscoe, did you shake that police tail?
5: Yeah, he's still looking for me in the bowling alley.
3: Good. Tie Diamond up tight and keep an eye on him. I'm going out for a while.
5: Ah, Pete, you ain't going to take a chance on getting seen.
3: Shut up. Been away for 5 years. I'll do what I want. Now tie him up.
4: Pete kept the gun on me while Roscoe tied my arms behind the chair. Then he put the gun he had taken from me in his left pocket and his own in his right. He resembled a walking armory as he went out the door.
5: You know, Snooper, you're not so bright.
4: Oh, now watch it, Roscoe. You'll hurt my feelings.
5: Because Pete's a rough boy. I'm going to enjoy watching him settle with you.
4: Oh, you have such simple tastes. What's in this for you? Pete giving you a cut?
5: Yeah, if he ever gets around to picking up the dough. He's got to wait until he gets the all-clear signal, though.
4: Oh, so there's someone else in this. Who, Roscoe?
5: I don't know. If I did, I wouldn't yap to you. You know, it's too bad you'll be a corpse soon.
4: Oh, thanks for the pleasant thought.
5: No, I mean it. That strike you made at the bowling alley tonight, that just wasn't luck. You got a swell approach.
4: You think so?
5: Yeah. That's where I have my trouble, with my approach. But when Pete gives me my cut of the dough, I'm going to buy me an alley and bowl all the time.
4: Oh, how exciting.
5: Say, you want to give me a few pointers?
4: What?
5: The approach. Maybe you could help me improve mine, huh? Now, look, this floor is kind of slippery. Now, watch. Now, I always hold the ball like this. You see? I swing it back and approach like this. Yeah. How'd it look to you?
4: Well, I couldn't see too well from here. Suppose you untie my hands.
5: Oh, no. You got to stay tied there.
4: Well, I'm afraid I can't help you then. Come around this side. I can't see through that table.
5: Oh, all right. Yeah, I got it. I'll slide towards you this time.
4: All right.
5: There. What do you think of that?
4: Well, I won't hurt you now.
5: No, go on. Be brutal.
4: Well, it's too sloppy, Roscoe. You keep your head up too high.
5: The head, huh?
4: Yeah, you got to keep it down low.
5: Oh. Well, let me try it again. Now, I approach like...
4: Now, hey, I can't see from here, remember? Slide toward me again.
5: Oh, yeah, sure. And keep the head down.
4: That's right. Ward followed instructions and kept his head down low, just in line with my foot. Chalk up a strike for Diamond. He went down like the number 10 pin. I managed to work my hands up over the back of the chair. Then a few calisthenics and my hands were in front of me, still tied, but free enough to call Walt Levinson on the phone. 15 minutes later, he arrived, put the cuffs on Ward, and untied me.
6: There, you're loose. You know, maybe I should have kept you tied up. You might stay out of trouble then.
4: You're so considerate, Walt.
6: I'll put some men around the house. When Pete comes back, we...
4: Uh-oh. It may be him now.
6: Otis, bring Roscoe Ward over here.
7: Come on, Ward.
6: Ward, you pick up that phone and act like nothing's happened. Hold the receiver so we can hear who's on the line. If you don't, I'll see that the judge throws the book at you.
5: Hello.
8: Roscoe?
5: Yeah. Is this Pete?
8: Of course, you dope. Who did... Is anything wrong up there?
5: Wrong? Oh, no, Pete. No, everything's fine.
8: Yeah? You sound funny. Take the phone over and put the receiver in front of Diamond.
5: Sure, Pete. Yeah. He said...
4: I heard him. Give me that phone. Hello, Pete. Check up to see if I'm comfortable.
9: How long you been loose, pal?
4: Come again?
9: Diamond, I left you in a chair across the room. The phone don't reach that far.
4: Well, Pete, you're getting smarter.
9: Yeah, thanks. Too bad I'll have to postpone those 3 slugs in the head. But maybe later.
4: I'm glad you said maybe, Pete. I have different ideas.
9: Yeah, we'll see, pal. We'll see.
4: Well, he tricked us, Walt. He won't be back here.
6: Does this bird know where he is?
4: I don't think so. Roscoe, you mentioned that Pete had to wait for the word from someone before he could pick up that money. Who is that someone?
5: I told you before, I don't know.
6: Look, punk, you're all through. Help us out and you'll get a better deal in court.
5: Yeah, well, if I knew, I'd tell you. All I know is that Pete won't go near the door until this someone gives him the green light.
6: No.
4: I think he's telling the truth, Walt. Take him downtown and book him. I'm going visiting. I drove back out Mulberry Street to the Rocco Cigar Store. I was hoping Pete's brother, Dan, might remember some of Pete's old hangouts. I wanted to wrap up this case quickly for 2 reasons. 1, Pete was a killer, might kill again at any minute. And 2... I might be the one he'd killed.
10: Diamond?
4: Oh, yeah. Hello, Danny.
10: I've been trying to get you in your office. I think I know where Pete is.
11: Hello, Mr. Diamond.
10: I'll tell you later.
11: I do hope you have something to report.
4: Well, not much, Mrs. Rocco. I met your son today on the wrong side of a gun. I don't know where he is now.
11: Oh, well, that's too bad. But you will catch him, I'm sure of that. Peter must be punished. I don't hold with violence, Mr. Diamond.
10: Ma, don't you want me to drive you over to visit Mrs. Montelli?
11: Oh, well, that would be nice, Daniel. I'd like that.
10: Well, you get your wrap and we'll go now.
11: All right. And, Mr. Diamond, remember, I want my son caught quickly before he can kill again. Good day.
4: Now then, Danny, what were you saying about Pete?
10: I know where you can locate him. I didn't want to talk in front of Ma. I want to kept out of this.
4: Go on.
10: Pete called me a little while ago. He's coming over tonight. I'm taking Ma to visit a friend, so she'll be out of the way. Tonight's your chance, Diamond. Tonight.
4: I made plans to meet Danny out in front of the shop around 8. Then I went back to my office. I called Helen, booked my dinner date for that evening, and waited as the hours ticked by. 7:30 and I was ready to go. Pete had taken my gun earlier, so I slipped a spare in my pocket and drove to the cigar store. I parked down the street, walked halfway up the block, and met Danny.
10: Diamond?
4: Yeah. Our boy showed up yet?
10: No, but he should be here soon. Come on.
4: We walked up to the shop and Danny unlocked the door. The shop was dark as I entered, and I tripped over something on the floor. Hey, can we have some light in here?
10: Sure, why not?
4: That's better. And then I saw what I tripped over. Pete Rocco with 6 bullet holes in his body. And then it was clear. Why had Pete come here? To get the money. That made the strong-armed boy behind me the contact. The one Pete was waiting for to give him the all-clear was little brother Danny.
6: Surprise, Shamus?
4: Yeah, I'll be honest. Yes, I am.
6: Pretty smooth, huh? Here, catch. Yeah, that's good. You'll notice it's your gun. Pete was bragging about how he took it from you. He let me see it.
4: And that was fatal.
6: Right. And this gun I got on you now was Pete's. I kill you, put the gun in Pete's hand, then I'm clear. You shot each other. No one will blame me.
4: You thought this all out, huh?
6: That's right. Pete and I robbed that bookie together. He left the dough for me to keep after he was picked up. I figured he'd never get out, but when he did... Well, it's real convenient your being around. Now say your prayers, Shamus. This is it.
11: Is he dead, Mr. Diamond?
4: No, you hit him in the shoulder. Better call an ambulance, though.
11: Yes. My boys, Peter and Daniel, look at them. I tried to teach them. I told them I wouldn't stand for violence. But they wouldn't listen. You know, sometimes you've just got to be stern.

0: rang for me, Miss Helen?
1: Yes, Francis. Will you fix us some drinks, please? Soda with mine.
0: And you, Mr. Diamond?
2: No, I'll take soda too, Francis. About a jiggerful.
0: Yes, sir.
1: Rick.
2: Mm-hmm.
1: Don't you ever get tired?
2: Playing the piano? Never.
1: That's not what I meant. Like today, you were almost killed twice.
2: Honey, you can only be killed once.
1: All right, then. You were threatened twice. Don't you ever wish you were in a different profession?
2: For instance?
1: Oh, insurance, maybe. You can talk fast enough.
2: Well, you may have something there. Meet a lot of gals in the insurance game.
1: On second thought, you'd be better as a good humor man. Meet a lot of children instead.
2: Gals are like better.
1: So I've noticed.
2: Oh, hello. What's wrong with my own business? Now, where else could I find excitement all day and a beautiful girl to sing to at night?
1: Flattery will get you everywhere, Mr. Diamond.
2: Don't I know it? A little bit independent in your walk. A little bit independent in your talk. There's nothing...

0: Rick.
1: Yes, baby?
0: I've been wondering which holds more attraction for you. Me or my piano?
1: Hmm? Oh, come here, baby.
2: Here's your drink, Mr. Oh! Mr. Diamond. Miss Helen. Oh, dear. Why did I ever leave Cambridge?
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Richard Diamond, Private Detective, stars Dick Powell in the title role, with music composed and conducted by Frank Worth. 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
5: And now, to Counter Spy. It was a moonless night in the small southern town of Gulfport, near the Mexican border. In a dimly lit, evil-smelling corridor of a rooming house, two shadowy men stood before a closed door.
10: Tom, you sure this is the room?
11: Positive, Sheriff. Let's go in.
10: Wait, Tom. Get away from the door.
11: But what?
10: Get back alongside. That's it. Let's see if it's unlocked. Yeah, it is unlocked. There's no light in the room. Listen, I'm going to shove the door open, shine my light in. You stay right where you are till I tell you.
11: Okay, Sheriff.
10: What the... Come on, Tom. What is it?
12: Look. There on the floor.
10: What? It's Frenchie.
12: What's left of him?
10: His chest. Look at his chest. What?
12: I don't know what did it. I never seen anything like this.
13: It's obvious, Uncle Si. The big shots in the sweepstakes racket found out Frenchie was going to talk to a newspaper reporter. Me. So they killed him. I never saw anything so So horrible.
4: It's an outrage, Tom.
13: But if they think they've stopped me, they got another thing coming. I found something in Frenchie's room tonight which just might lead me to the men we want.
4: No? What did you find?
13: Now, I'll tell you all about it when I bring in the story. I've got to be on my way.
4: Yeah, no, Tom. One man's been murdered already. I don't want anything to happen to you.
13: Oh, now, look, Uncle Si, this is a terrific story. Thousands and thousands of Americans are buying tickets on what's supposed to be an official Mexican sweepstakes. But the Mexican government says it doesn't know anything about
4: it. Yes, I know.
13: And tonight, the racketeers proved they're murderers, too. Is the Gulfport Gazette going to laugh that off?
4: That's not the point, Tom. I can't let my own nephew risk his life.
13: Your nephew has to take the same chance as any other reporter would take.
4: Mm-hmm.
13: See you later, Uncle Si.
14: Hello?
15: Is Tom Fisher there?
14: No, he's not, but this is his wife, Ruth. Can I take a message?
15: Yeah. Tell him to lay off the big story he's working on. Unless he wants the same thing to happen to him that happened to Frenchie.
14: Tom, that man on the phone frightened me. Darling, please drop the story you're working on.
13: Drop the biggest story that ever came my way? Don't be silly, Ruth.
14: But I don't want anything to happen to you.
13: Nothing's going to happen to me. Now, where... Oh, here it is.
14: What's that?
13: Oh, something I picked up in Frenchie's room.
14: Looks like a poker chip.
13: Uh-huh. Well, I gotta get moving.
14: Where are you going?
13: Now, you're forgetting the rules. When Papa goes out on a big story, Mama doesn't ask questions.
14: Tom, don't go.
13: Hey, stop it now. Relax. I'll be back soon.
16: Hey, you in the launch. You got room for one more? I'm going out to the gambling ship, too.
17: Number 22,
18: the active number.
17: Number 22.
18: Hiya, Toro.
19: Yes, Monk.
18: Big spending crowd aboard tonight, Toro. Here's the take from the wheel so far.
19: How much, Monk?
18: $2,100. And the launch is still bringing the suckers out here to the ship. Not bad, huh?
19: Dos, tres. No, he's not bad.
18: What are you counting for? Don't you trust me?
19: Just as far as, I can see you.
18: Oh, now, look, Toro.
19: No. Do I enjoy to count the money? Much money.
18: Huh. You ought to be having the time of your life, then, the way that stuff is rolling in.
19: The door, Monk. The back door.
18: Okay. Who is it?
20: Hey, Johnny, open up.
4: All right. Get in.
20: Okay. Get that gun out of my back.
18: What the? That's Tom Fisher, the reporter.
19: What?
20: That's right, Toro.
18: Caught him snooping around below decks.
4: You know where.
19: So, Senor Fisher. You, have found what you expected below, huh?
18: Why, I don't know what you mean. No?
19: You're a poor liar, senor. Nor are you wise. You should have heeded the advice conveyed to your wife. Then she, would not become a widow.
18: A what? Now listen, Toro.
19: You know, senor, that I was once a matador, a fighter of bulls.
18: No, I,
19: This case contains two of my favorite swords. This gold-hilted one was presented to me by enthusiastic aficionados in Mexico City after a corrida in which I dispatched six of the bravest and fiercest bulls ever seen in any arena. As you see, from the side, the blade appears to be straight. But if you hold it this way, observe how the blade curves to penetrate to the bull's heart. Now, Senor Bull, I am sighting on your heart.

Wilson, South Carolina, to David Harding, Washington. Still another distributor of phony Mexican sweepstakes tickets apprehended here. Terrified, the man pleaded his arrest to be kept secret. Denied knowing leaders of racket, but said had been warned that any squealer meant horrible death by a golden sword.

0: FBI Statistical Department personnel. This is David Harding. Referring to counterfeit Mexican sweepstakes tickets, this case has some strange angles and is high on the counter-spy docket. We've had an official request for help from the Mexican government. Further, thousands of Americans are being swindled. Now, all murders of last 3 months are to be reclassified as to method of homicide. The counterfeit tickets themselves on hand here are to be given to my assistant, Harry Peters, for laboratory analysis.
1: Here it is, Dave. The paper those phony sweepstake tickets were printed on is a 34-pound super newsprint stock.
2: Huh?
1: It's made by the Southwest Pulp and Paper Mill in Arango, Texas.
2: Texas, huh? Did you get a list of their customers, Peters?
1: We can't get that for a day or two. The mill had a fire last week. Their records are in a mess.
2: Oh, fine.
1: They told me, though, a couple of hundred newspapers buy super newsprint for their rotogravure sections, this particular grade, in addition to printers all over the country.
2: That many, huh?
1: I told you this would be tough.
2: Well, maybe we can expedite matters. What did the lab say about the ink used on the phony tickets?
1: Well, it's a standard black ink, Chief. Colored ink, or some special variation of black, might be traced. But standard black is practically impossible.
2: Well, how about the printing press?
1: It's a flatbed press. Printing in large sheets of paper, not from continuous rolls.
2: Well, as soon as we get that list from the paper mill, I'll instruct our agents. Yes, what is it, Miss Ferguson?
3: This report just came in from Texas, Mr. Harding. I think you'll want to see it.
2: Oh, thank you.
1: Well, I like your new hairdo, Alan.
3: Thank you, Mr. Peters. Only it's not new.
2: Uh-oh.
1: What is it, Ed?
2: Listen to this report. 2 nights ago, a man called Frenchie, a small-time grafter, was found murdered in a rooming house in Gulfport, Texas. He'd been killed by a long stiletto or sword that mutilated his chest and went completely through his body.
1: Oh. Say.
2: Now, wait. Early the following morning, the body of young newspaper reporter Tom Fisher was found in the Gulf, just off Gulfport. He'd been murdered in exactly the same way.
1: Hey, that report from our Charleston office about the distributor who was peddling the phony sweepstake tickets. Didn't he say something about a sword?
2: Right, Peters. He said that anyone in the racket who squealed died horribly by a golden sword. Wait a minute now. Let's take a look at this map here. Oh.
1: What, Dave?
2: Here's Arango, where you said that paper mill's located.
1: Mm-hmm.
2: And here's Gulfport.
1: About 100 miles away.
2: Peters, we've got to shortcut the job of tracing this paper. I want you to grab the first plane for Gulfport and go to work.
1: Now, Mrs. Fisher, try to recall. Did your husband tell you where he was going that night? The last time you saw him?
3: I asked him, but he wouldn't tell me, Mr. Peters. I begged him not to go.
1: Now try to pull yourself together. Come on now.
3: I'm sorry.
1: That's it. Now, Tom's editor, his uncle, said Tom didn't have any real clue to the men behind the phony sweepstakes racket. Did Tom tell you anything that he didn't tell his uncle?
3: No. Tom said he just looked around the room of that poor man who'd been murdered.
1: Frenchie, yes. Now, try to remember, Mrs. Fisher, this is very important. Tom may have said something which we might use as a clue. Some little thing.
3: But he didn't. We had a rule. There was something.
1: Yes?
3: A poker chip. A golden poker chip.
1: A poker chip?
3: Only this one was gold, and it had the picture of a bull on it. Tom said he found it in Frenchie's room.
1: Well, ordinary poker chips aren't usually gold. They're white, red, or blue. But they do have gold chips, the high-priced ones, in gambling houses. Are there any gambling houses in Gulfport, you know?
3: Not in town, but there's a ship out in the Gulf, converted yacht, where people go to dine and dance and gamble. El Toro's called. It's very popular.
1: El Toro's. Toro means bull in Spanish, and there was a picture of a bull on the chip your husband had.
3: Mr. Peters, do you think that's where Tom went that night?
1: It could be. That's where I'm going now.
3: I'll go with you.
1: No, no, Mrs. Fisher. This might be dangerous.
3: I don't care. I want to find the man who killed my husband.
1: Mrs. Fisher, that's my job. You stay here, and I'll keep in touch with you. I'll see you later.
4: Sister,
3: Good evening, Mr. Peters.
1: Ruth Fisher, what are you doing here?
3: I told you I want to find the man who killed my husband.
1: And I told you to... Well, what's the use? You're here now.
3: Have you found out anything?
1: No, not yet. I've been circulating around in the crowd, but so... See, there it is again.
3: What?
1: You hear that sound? Kind of dull hammering. It's coming from below decks.
3: Yes, I hear it. It's probably the yacht's engines.
1: But we're not moving. Ventilator pumps? No. Sounds more like...
3: What?
1: There's too much noise in here. Come out on deck where we can hear better. Hmm?
3: Yes.
4: Pardon?
3: Oh, I'm sorry.
4: Excuse me. Yeah.
3: Mr. Peters.
1: Wait. Yes, by George, I think I know what that sound is.
3: What?
1: A printing press.
3: A printing press out here on a boat?
1: I'm sure it is. That seems to be coming from below decks. Come on, Mrs. Fisher. The stairs are over this way.
3: Look out, Mr. Peters. There are two men behind you.
1: What?
5: Oh! That does it.
3: Oh, you killed Mr. Peters.

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3: Not a thing. I'm worried, Mr. Harding.
2: So am I. I'm flying down to Gulfport.
3: I was hoping you'd say that.
2: Call the airport. Tell them to get a plane ready. Then call Merck Kennedy at the field office in Dallas. Tell him to meet me in Gulfport. I'm leaving at once.
4: Wake up, Senor Peters. Wake up, I say.
3: Stop hitting him, you brute.
4: You be silent, Senor Fisher, or you get it too. Senor Peters, wake up. It's morning. You've been asleep all night.
2: Johnny sure gave him an awful crack on the noggin, Toro.
4: Yeah, but he's not dead yet. Oh, wake up, you pig of a counter spy.
5: What?
2: He's coming too.
5: Take these ropes off my arms and I'll...
4: You'll do nothing, senor. Except what I tell you.
5: Who are you?
4: I am El Toro.
5: El Toro? Oh. You run this gambling ship and the...
4: Si. Si, the gambling ship and all else you came to find. Amigo, you wish both yourself and the charming Senora Fisher to... live, huh?
5: Naturally.
4: Well, then all you need to do is to send a telegram to your, chief in Washington. The great David Hardy. You say to him, you have investigated, and the headquarter of the sweepstake is not in Gulfport, as you think first. Put in the small town of Veranoche over in Mexico. And you say you go there now.
5: Hey, that's good, Toro. And after I send this wire, taking the heat off you, Mrs. Fisher and I get bumped off, hmm?
4: No, amigo. After a short while, you're made free.
5: You think I'm dumb enough to believe that? I know you killed that poor bum, Frenchy, and you killed Tom Fisher.
4: Oh, you grieve me, amigo, to doubt my word. But you listen to me, then. You, I promise nothing. But send the telegram, and the senor will not be harmed. I promise.
5: I wouldn't trust you as far as I could throw the animal you're named after.
4: Very well then, Senor Peters. Observe. Here is my gold-hilted matador sword, with which I dispatched the treacherous Frenchy and the reporter. Now, you do as I say. Or I kill Senora Fisher here right before your eyes.
3: No!
4: Well, what do you say, senor?
5: Okay, I'll send the wire.
2: Now you're talking.
4: Bueno. There's a telegraph pad here on my desk and pen and ink. Now write.
5: All right. Untie my hands.
4: That is simple. With the sword. But try nothing rash, amigo.
5: I know when I'm licked. Let's see. There's not much ink in this inkwell.
4: Oh, there's enough for the purpose.
5: It's enough to blind you for a moment.
4: Toro! I'm blind!
2: No, you don't, monk.
4: You throw ink in my eyes! Hey,
2: you are kill you!
3: Look out!
4: That's the whole two, monk. Give me that gun. Take care of you, monk.
2: Bad luck. Toro got away. No use our running out into another trap. Ruth, help me push the desk against the door. I want to try and figure something out.
3: All right.
4: Johnny, my order you. Help me!
2: Here they come. I'll be able to hold them off with Monk's gun for a while. But there's only one bullet left in it.
6: I just had a session with Gulfport Sheriff, Mr. Harding. Two fellas killed, Frenchie and Tom Fisher. Two folks disappear, Peters and Mrs. Fisher. But the sheriff is plumb out of ideas.
2: We'll have to find Peters and Mrs. Fisher without him then, Kennedy.
6: Did you see the newspaper editor?
2: Cyrus Manning, yes. He's young Fisher's uncle, and he's afraid of something. And I have an idea, but I can't do anything about it until I hear... Maybe that's the call I want now. Harding speaking. Oh, yes, Mr. King. Have you got that shipping figure? Good, let's have it. 4.67 tons. Thanks very much. No, that's all I need right now. Thanks again. Goodbye. My hunch was right, Kennedy. Now, I've got a plan, but I'll need your help. Now, I'm going back to see Cyrus Manning, editor of the Gulfport Gazette. And I want... You want your niece, Ruth Fisher, to be found, and you want the killers of your nephew brought to justice, isn't that right?
7: Naturally, Mr. Harding.
2: Well, then tell me who killed your nephew, and who's responsible for your niece's disappearance.
7: I don't know.
2: You're afraid to talk. You're afraid you'll be killed, too, by the Golden Sword.
7: That's not true.
2: But, Mr. Manning, the men you're protecting can't afford to let you live. You know too much. Your only chance to save your life is to confide in me. Those fellows may be planning to murder you at this very moment. Look out, Mr. Manning. Get down on the floor.
7: Good heavens.
2: Somebody shot at you from the window. Come back here. Too bad, Mr. Manning. He got away. Mr. Manning, you all right?
7: Yes. I think so. Good
2: heavens. See, I told you. You were in great danger. Use your head, man. Talk before it's too late.
8: Get away from the door, Toro, or I'll shoot again.
4: I have counted your shots, Senor Peters. You don't have no bullets left. Now, come on, amigos. We break down the door. Now, together.
3: Is he right, Mr. Peters? Are all the bullets really gone?
5: Yes, Ruth. I tried to bluff him, and he called my bluff.
3: Oh, dear. Mr. Peters, the door is cracking.
5: I'm afraid it won't be long now.

0: is a gambling ship, Mr. Hardy. The El Toro.
1: Right, Kennedy. Bring us in alongside, Lieutenant.
2: Yes, sir.
0: Now, Mr. Hardy, aren't you scared there's innocent patrons aboard?
1: No launches have come out here all day, Kennedy. All right, men, check your weapons. Prepare to board. Lieutenant, head us in. Cut your engine.

0: body inside, Mr. Harding, and the deck's empty.
1: I don't like it, Kennedy.
0: I sent six men down the port side. You want us to go up on this side?
1: Now, let's go.
2: That's a trap. Hit the deck, men! Return their fire!

0: Here he is, Mr. Harding, El Toro himself, caught hiding up forward. Peters must have winged him. Toro, meet Mr. Harding.
1: I bow to a greater matador than myself.
0: Save that baloney for your trial, Toro.
2: All right, Kennedy, handcuffs, and hold him aboard our cutter. Peters, you all right?
3: Found us a dollar, Dave.
2: Good.
0: So these are the presses Toro used for printing the phony sweepstake tickets.
3: Yes. Pretty clever setting them up down here in the hold,
2: Well, he'll never print any more tickets, Peters. That ex-bullfighter is going to the electric chair.
3: By the way, Dave, Kennedy told me about the trick you and he pulled on Manning, the newspaper editor. Firing blank shots near him to make him think Toro was after him, so he'd talk.
2: Well, fortunately, it worked.
3: How did you happen to suspect that smooth old mint tulip was part of this gang?
2: When the Southwest Paper Mill reported that the Gulfport Gazette bought super newsprint from them, I checked their shipping records against Manning's daily inventory. The inventory was short, which made me suspect that Manning was diverting paper to Toro for his sweepstake tickets.
3: Well, it was all a well-concealed connection, Dave.
2: Yes, Toro was very clever with his golden sword, but he'll find it won't cut the lock to the death house

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2: This is David Harding. 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
2: In the case of the genuine counterfeits, we faced a baffling situation of mixed identities. Two men died, yet who were they? One man lived while another hovered between life and death. And a subtle criminal came within minutes of getting away with a long-prepared, carefully rehearsed plot. The decisive clue, a knife in a man's hand. I invite you to be

0: 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Here's an episode of You Bet Your Life. This episode first aired Wednesday, October 4th, 1950, 76 years ago today, titled Secret Word Wall.
1: Ladies and gentlemen, the secret word tonight is wall. W-A-L-L.
2: Really?
1: You bet your life! The more than 3,000 DeSoto Plymouth dealers of America present Groucho Marx in You Bet Your Life, the comedy quiz series produced and transcribed from Hollywood. And here he is, the one, the only...
2: That's me!

0: Well, here I am again, all ready to start the new season with $1,000 for one of our couples. Fenneman, who's first to try for it?
1: Well, a couple about to be married, Groucho. They were selected by the studio audience just before we went on the air.
0: Really?
1: They are Corrine Dressler and Elmer Rich.
0: Hmm.
1: People, step right up here and meet Groucho Marx.
0: Welcome, kids, for the DeSoto Plymouth Dealers of America. And if you say the secret word while we're talking, you'll divide $100 between you. It's a common word, something you'll find around the house. A couple about to be married. Corrine Dressler, is that...
2: That's right.
0: And Elmer Rich, eh?
3: Yes, Groucho.
0: So you two are about to set sail on the sea of matrimony, eh? Mr. Dressler, where are you from?
2: I'm from the Tri-City, Dubuque, Iowa.
0: Is that three cities, Dubuque, Iowa?
2: Well, it's right on the boundary of Illinois, Wisconsin, and Iowa.
0: Oh. Well, that's very educational. Huh? And Mr. Rich?
3: I'm from...
0: Where are you from?
3: Small corner of South Dakota near Alcester.
0: Oh, you look like Jimmy Roosevelt. Only he wears a necktie, huh? How old are you?
2: 22.
0: And you?
4: 30.
0: 30. Just think, I'm old enough to be your father.
3: Yeah.
0: If you think long enough, I'm old enough to be your grandfather. What sort of work do you do, Elm? I'll call you Elm. That's a tree I used to know in North Dakota. Huh?
3: I work for the Owens, Illinois Glass Company.
0: Owens, Illinois Glass Company? Where is Owens, Illinois?
3: In Vernon, California.
0: Has Rand McNally heard about this?
3: I mean, Owens, Illinois...
0: Elm, let's start all over again. Just where is Owens, Illinois?
3: There isn't any such place as Owens, Illinois.
0: You just said it was in Vernon, California. I hope your glass is clearer than your geography. What is your job at this plant specifically?
3: I'm a production recorder.
0: Production recorder? And what does that consist of?
3: Well, after the ware is put in boxes, it's put on wheel wagons.
0: I didn't get the first...
3: After the bottles, the ware.
0: The
3: ware? We call it ware.
0: Why don't you call it bottles? It's too simple?
3: I guess so. I don't know. But anyway, it's...
0: Have you ever inquired? Why don't you ask the foreman at the plant why they don't call them bottles, since they are bottles?
3: Yeah, I don't know. I never
0: thought
3: of it.
0: You just stand there and giggle at the foreman, huh? Tell me you're a sick to get bounced. Well, anyway, what is your job?
3: I'm a production recorder.
0: No, we passed that point some time ago, huh?
3: Well, the job consists of checking out all... bottles that have been packed in boxes that have been sent out of the packing room to be shipped to different customers. And I record all that, which in turn is sent to the accounting office for their records.
0: And then they destroy it, I suppose. Huh? And where do you work, Corrine? Where do you work?
2: I work at Owens, Illinois, too.
0: For a town that doesn't exist. Owens, Illinois has a bigger population than Vernon, California. How did you meet this chap?
2: I was working one day, and he used to come around every hour to check the offware. And
0: that's what you thought.
2: Well, he didn't pay any attention to me for a long time, and

0: I noticed him, but one day he finally noticed me for some reason or other. And he
1: what
0: asked
1: was
0: me,
1: the reason?
0: I don't know.
1: I know, but I won't tell you. You know, two can play at that game. I can be just as coy as you can. Well, anyway, you looked him over. He had looked you over.
0: And finally, he came up and asked me for a date. And then after that, he used to stop around every half hour.
1: Must have got a lot of work done at that plant. And what is your job at the factory?
0: I'm a selector.
1: A selector?
0: Yes.
1: Isn't that strange? I knew you were a selector the moment I saw you. If I met you on the street, I'd say to myself, there's a selector if I ever saw one. Now then, what is a selector?
0: Well, I pack all the ware in boxes.
1: You call it wares too, huh?
0: Yes. And I check it for all defects, for cracks and for bullheads.
1: Bullheads?
0: Yes.
1: What do? You go fishing in this plant? Was that how you selected Elmer? You examined him to see if he was cracked? Well, let's talk about your future as man and wife. How much do you figure it's going to cost the two of you to live for a month, Elmer?
2: I don't believe it'll cost as much as it does now.
1: Elmer, how do you figure it'll cost you less to live after you're married?
2: Well, I won't be going out eating dinner every night and going to movies and out to races and...
1: Is this true, Corrine? Aren't you? Are you going to cut down on the entertainment?
0: Well, we don't go out to dinner very often, and we don't go to too many movies. Haven't been to the races in a long time.
1: Elmer, you're trapped in one of your own bottles. Elmer, why don't you forget this girl and marry the one you've been spending all your money on? Now, in just 1 minute, you're going to play your Bet Your Life for a chance at $1,000. Before you do, pay close attention to Fenneman, who is speaking for all of us on the show.
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1: All right, now here we go. Let's see how high I can build you $20. Fenneman, tell them the rules.
4: Each of our three couples has $20. They bet as much of that 20 as they want on each of four questions. The couple that earns the most money gets a chance at the $1,000 DeSoto Plymouth question at the end of the show. You see, our other two couples are in a waiting room offstage, so they don't know what's happening out here.
1: Well, that's fair enough. Here we go. Now, let's see how high I can build you $20. You selected national parks as your category. Here's your first question. How much of the 20 will you try?
0: Ten.
1: In what state is the Grand Canyon National Park?
2: Arizona.
1: Arizona is right.
4: And they're on the way, Groucho. They have $30.
1: All right, you got $30. Remember, you're going for $1,000 tonight. Now, how much of the 30 will you bet on your second question?
2: 20.
1: 20, huh? You don't pay any attention to her at all. Huh? All right, in what state is Mount Rainier National Park?
2: Washington.
1: Washington is correct.
4: They're really finding now they have $50.
1: All right, here's your third question. How much of the 50 will you bet?
2: 20.
1: You're betting $20?
0: Yes.
1: Just ignore them out there. Huh? Here's your third question. You're betting $20. In what state is the Everglades National Park?
2: Florida.
1: Florida is right. All right, here's your last chance to beat the other couples. How much of the 70 will you bet?
2: 10.
0: All right, 10.
1: $10. In what state is Carlsbad Cavern National Park?
2: Oh, New Mexico.
1: New Mexico is correct.
4: $80.
1: Well, thanks and good luck from the DeSoto Plymouth dealers. Now, don't go too far away. You may get a chance at the big question.
3: Our next couple doesn't know that the secret word is wall. Perhaps they'll say it while they're talking to you. Okay, fellas?
1: Perhaps.
3: Bring them in. We invited some women to the show tonight who operate self-service laundries. And just before we went on the air, our studio audience selected Miss Pauline Jenks. Her partner is a married man from the audience, Mr. Huntley Chapin. Folks, meet Groucho Marx.
1: Welcome to You Bet Your Life. And if you say the secret word, you'll divide $100 between you. It's a common word, something you'll find around the house. A self-service laundry operator and a married man. Mr. Chapin, how long have you been a self-service laundry operator?
5: I'm the married man.
1: I wondered you had such a clean shirt on. That's what fooled me. Where are you from, married man?
5: Buffalo, New York.
1: Buffalo? Mm-hmm. Now, Mrs. Pauline Jenks, you must be the laundry operator. Now, come clean. Now, where are you from?
0: Well, I'm from Glendale.
1: Glendale, mm-hmm. Huh? And Mr. Chapin, what are you doing in California?
5: I'm living here.
1: Well, now that I get a good look at you, I imagine you are. I mean, what kind of work do you do?
5: Well, I'm in rather an unusual occupation, I believe. The fly trapping business.
1: What is a fly trap?
5: A fly trap catches flies.
1: That's certainly a logical answer. I mean, doesn't clear up anything for me, but it's logical anyway. What do you mean a fly trap catches flies? Can't you catch them with your hand? Need a machine for that?
5: That'd keep you too busy, I believe.
1: Well, I have nothing to do all week, you know. Now, do you ever do your washing in a self-service laundry, Mr. Chapin?
5: No, I don't.
1: Where do you do your washing?
5: I don't do it.
1: You don't wash?
5: No.
1: Well, I suppose it's all the way you're brought up. Well, does your wife ever patronize a self-service laundry?
5: Yes, she does.
1: She does, huh? Mm-hmm. Now, Miss Jenks, tell us something about your washing emporium. What is the self-service laundry?
0: Well, a self-service laundry is where a...
1: It's a cafeteria for underwear?
0: It's where a housewife brings her a weekly wash.
1: Mm-hmm, I see. Now, as a self-service laundry operator, has anything unusual ever happened to you?
0: Well, not particularly in connection with the laundry business that I can think of right now. I can remember... one time about 15 years ago when I was in Laguna Beach, something unusual happened.
1: Well, we won't tell anybody.
0: I was out swimming with a girlfriend, and we used to swim a long ways out from shore, and we used to swim all on natural because we could get a lot more speed.
1: You
0: and
1: mean on the half shell?
0: And while we were swimming one day, we had a surfboard with us, and one would hold the suits while the other practiced swimming, and we'd take turns. And I happened to look toward shore, and I saw the lifeguards setting out in their boat. So I got...
1: How many lifeguards were there coming out?
0: Three
1: and only two girls? Well, that's Laguna for you. In Santa Monica, that'd have been seven. So anyway,
0: well,
1: there you are, naked in the middle of the Pacific
0: Ocean. That's right. Well,
1: that was the year I had to go to the mountain. That's been the history of my life. I've always made the wrong move.
0: Well, they rode around a couple times, then they left, and I finally had to laugh about it, too, although I wasn't laughing at the time.
1: Well, let's get back to the cleaning business. Now, suppose I slink into your bathhouse with my moldy laundry. What's the first thing that happens?
0: Well, you... put your laundry in the machines, and then we give you a ticket.
1: I'm only going 20 miles an hour. Look, if I throw my laundry in your machine, the first thing that would happen is the machine would throw it right back. When do I put in the soap?
0: Well, you don't put in the soap. We put in the soap for you because...
1: Thank you. I'll put in my own soap.
0: You might put in too much and get the machine frothing.
1: The machine starts frothing? What do you do? Do you shoot it before it bites somebody?
0: No, we turn it off in that case.
1: All right. Now my socks are happily splashing in your machine. Now what do? Do I have to rinse them out?
0: Oh, no. Our machine does everything.
1: When machines start doing everything, that's when I start selling my Liberty Bond. Well, now that I know all about self-service laundry, let's see how well you two make out in the battle for the $1,000. You got to run your $20 into more than our other couples. I can't tell you how much the first couple won, but Fenneman is offstage to remind our listeners.
3: The young couple about to be married won $80.
1: Here we go. Let's see how high I can build your $20. You selected friends and companions as your category. Fenneman, be here on time in the future, will you? Well, you can turn in your uniform. Now, here's your first question. How much of the 20 will you try?
5: $10.
1: What was the name of Robinson Crusoe's companion?
5: Friday.
1: Friday is right. And they're on the way. They have $20, Joshua. Remember, you're going for $1,000 tonight. Now you have $30. How much of the 30 will you risk?
5: 30.
1: 30. What was the name of John Alden's friend?
6: Miles Standish.
4: What's I was going to say they have $60.
1: They have $60. All right, here's your third question. How much of the 60?
5: $30.
1: All right. What was the name of Tom Sawyer's friend?
5: Finn.
1: Huckleberry Finn is right. They have $90. All right, you got $90, and here's your last chance to beat the other couples. Now, how much will you bet?
5: Well, let's bet it all, shall we?
7: Make it easy.
1: You're going to be clean anyhow in the laundromat. You might as well be clean. Little John of Sherwood Forest was a friend and follower of what leader?
5: Robin Hood.
1: Robin Hood is right. Thanks and good luck from the DeSoto Plymouth dealers. Now, we'll soon know who gets the chance at the $1,000 question. Fenneman, come in here and tell us who's ahead so far, will you?
4: The couple that was just up here, the lady that runs the automatic laundry, and the married man from the audience are ahead with their $180.
1: I see.
4: Secret word is still wall.
1: Still wall, okay.
4: We went searching through the audience tonight for some people with unusual occupations. And just before we went on the air, we selected Mary Mitchell, and her partner is Mr. William Peeler. Folks, come on in here and meet Groucho Marx.
1: Well, welcome, kids. Welcome for the DeSoto Plymouth dealers. And if you say the secret word, you'll divide $100 between you. It's a common word, something you'll find around the house. Mary Mitchell, is that right?
8: Correct.
1: Mary Mitchell, right? And William Peeler. Mrs. Mitchell, where are you from?
8: Libra, Missouri.
1: Libra, Missouri?
8: That's right.
1: What is the population of that town?
8: 800.
1: 800.
8: Before I left.
1: Is that why you left, Mrs. Mitchell?
8: Well, I wouldn't be surprised.
1: Well, you may before the evening is over. Now, Mr. Peeler, where are you from?
9: I'm from Iowa.
1: Now, you were chosen tonight because of your unusual occupations. Mrs. Mitchell, what is your occupation?
8: I am associated with the Cat Care Club.
1: A cat care club?
8: Cat care club.
1: Well, what is a cat care club?
8: Well, we rescue cats and find homes for them.
1: Do you give cats to anybody who asks for one? For example, could I have a cat?
8: Well, you would have to qualify. You'd have to be investigated.
1: I can't even get a skunk to live in my house. What do you mean? I've been investigated. How many cats do you have at the present time?
8: Oh, about 150.
1: Well, where do you get your cats?
8: Oh, people phone from all over the country, all over the county, and even other counties. Just before I came down here, a woman called me and wanted me to take care of 35 cats. She started out with one cat a short time ago, and now she has 30 cats. She's 35. She says she sees her mistake. But it's too late, so I must take the cats.
1: Mrs. Mitchell, biologically, that's not possible. You can't start off with one cat and then have 30 cats.
8: Well, she did
1: take
8: him.
1: You have to start off with two cats.
8: Well, in
1: fact, not much I know about cats.
8: I know. Two stray cats came in after she took the one cat. So she really started with three cats.
1: Oh. Well, that's more like it, anyway. Now, what is your unusual occupation, Mr. Peeler?
9: Well, I am a wood carver. I take a solid block of wood like this, and in 5 minutes and 23 seconds, I have a pair of pliers that'll open and shut like that.
1: Are these pliers? I thought those were bow legs.
9: And, well, they look like bow legs, but yeah, they're really a little pair of like pliers. Mm-hmm.
1: They're pliers, eh?
9: Yes. You see, I...
1: Well, that's very clever.
9: ...made my glasses out of wood, and my watch chain, that's made out of one solid block of wood, and it isn't put together, and you can't take it apart.
1: Is this for me?
9: Yes, that's for you. You may keep that for a souvenir. I sell those for souvenirs.
1: Oh, you sell them? Well, here, you better take it back.
9: No, you can keep
1: them. I don't want to get involved in any finance with you. Huh?
9: All right.
1: Now, where do you do this whittling?
9: Well, in store windows and before Kiwanis clubs and Rotary clubs and Boy Scout groups, mostly.
1: Is there pretty good money in your business? Is it true you're always in the chips?
9: Well, I manage to... I make these pliers. I sell them for a dollar a piece. Well,
1: let's see that. I've never seen one of those. Mm. Well, that's very interesting. Is this for me?
9: And, yes, if you want it.
1: Oh, you shouldn't have. I may get enough of the whole... All the brothers here tonight, huh? I'll have his watch before he leaves here. You say people pay a buck a piece for those wooden pliers? Why?
9: Well, you see, I throw in a $50 bill with each pair that I sell.
1: Well, that's
9: free.
1: A pretty good come on, huh? I can see you have a very good head for business, Mr. Peeler. Have you had it examined lately?
9: Yes.
1: Now, tell me, Blockbuster, that's because you're a woodcarver. Tell me, how do you make money giving away $50 bills?
9: Well, you see, I print my own money. That's why I can do it.
1: Well, that explains it. I'm relieved to know that you're not doing anything dishonest, Mr. Peeler. Now, as one counterfeiter to another, why do you do it?
9: Well, because, you see, we got a lot of colors in the rainbow, and we got a lot of different kinds of money, and all of the money we've ever had has always been green on the back. Well, one year I want to print the $100 bills red and the $50 bills blue and the $20 bills brown. And then I want to come out over the microphone and say, all you people that got a $100 bill that's red on the back dated 1950, I'm going to call it in 3 weeks from tomorrow at a discount. Now, you go home and get that $50 bill or that $100 bill out from under the rug, and you go down, you buy that suit of clothes you've been looking at for the last 6 months, but you were too stingy to buy the suit of clothes because you thought more of the money than you did of the clothes. But if you hang on to the money, you're going to have pay a discount. So when you buy the suit of clothes and the factory opens up and hires another guy and we got more prosperity than we've got now. And that's why I intend to eliminate all unemployment and all poverty in the state of California by just changing the money a little bit, making it different colors and putting a date on it and calling it in every once in a while.
1: I used to think I talked a lot, huh? Now, Mr. Peeler, have you always been a whittler?
9: No. No, I have been in the real estate business. And then I ran for Congress in 1935 in the Valley. Yes.
1: What happened when you ran for Congress?
9: Well, out of 150,000 votes, I only lacked 952, getting enough to go down to Congress. Because, you see, I didn't have quite enough money. My major opponent, he spent $25,000, and I only had 10. But with that 10, I bought a little automobile and put loudspeaker horns on it and had a microphone in front of the wheel, and I'd go down the street and I'd say, Peeler for the people. Peeler peels the peeling from the pension problem. He puts the plan plainly and paints pretty pictures of its possibility. Please put this paper on your piano, and if you like him, put him in Congress. Plan to hear him tonight at the high school. Everybody come out.
1: I'm surprised you got any votes. Well, you've been an interesting couple, and we're happy to have you here. Now, we're going to play You Bet Your Life. You beat our other two couples, and you get a chance at the $1,000. At the DeSoto Plymouth question, that's the $1,000 question. I can't tell you how much the other couples won, but Fenneman's all going to remind our listeners.
3: The woman from the self-service laundry and the married man are ahead with $180.
1: Here we go. Let's see how high I can build you $20. You selected famous rivers as your category. Now, here's your first question. How much of the 20 will you try?
0: Half.
1: Is that all right with you, Mr. Peeler?
9: Right, yes.
1: What is the name of the river boundary between Texas and Mexico?
9: The river boundary between...
1: What is the river between Texas and Mexico?
9: Oh, yes, I know what that river is.
1: I don't know, and I wish you'd tell me.
9: Between Texas and Mexico? Yeah, the Rio Grande.
1: Rio Grande is right, huh?
10: And we're on the way, Groucho. That's $30.
1: Remember, you're going for $1,000 tonight. Now, how much of the $30 are you going to try?
0: Half.
1: Is that all right with you, Mr. Peeler?
9: Well, I guess so.
1: All right. What is the name of the South American river with the largest volume of water in the world?
9: Well, Amazon.
1: The Amazon is right.
10: We're on the way now. They have $45.
1: Here's your third question. How much of the 45 will you try?
0: What do you say?
9: Oh, we can spare 20, I guess.
0: 20 it is.
1: $20. What is the name of the river that cuts through the Grand Canyon?
0: Colorado.
1: The Colorado is right.
10: And now they have $65.
1: $65 is your last chance to beat the other couples. Now, how much of the 65?
9: Let's shoot half of it anyway. You want to shoot all of it?
0: What he says, Bill,
9: I'd like to come out with a $5 bill anyway.
1: How do you care? You're going to print your own money anyhow.
9: Mine ain't any good, you see. I can't spend mine yet.
1: All right, kids, come on. We got another show next day.
0: $20.
1: How much?
0: $20.
1: $20. Here's your last. All right, here we go. London Bridge crosses what English River?
9: Oh, you know that.
1: Now, don't get your own bridge mixed up in this, huh? The Thames is right, huh?
3: And they wind up with a grand total of $85. And that means the laundry lady and the married man with $180 get the chance at the DeSoto Plymouth $1,000 question.

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1: Well, here we are, the gal from the laundry and the fly trap, eh? All right, here we go for $1,000. I'll give you 15 seconds to decide on a single answer between you, so think carefully and please no help in the audience. Here it is. Ready? What is the name of the city that has been the capital of Korea for more than 2,000 years?

0: All right, what is the answer you two have decided upon?
1: Sewell.
0: Sewell is right. Well, you had the right answer, so you $1,000. What are you going to do with all that money?
2: I kind of like...
0: You're going to buy a bathing suit and go back in that raft.
2: Well, I think I'll kind of spread it around. I think...
0: Well, spread some around me.
2: Money's fun if you can share it, and I can think of a few people that kind of need some.
0: Well, that's a good way to spend the money, yeah. Mm-hmm. Let's see, you win $1,000, and how much?
3: $180 in the quiz.
0: That's $1,180. You really cleaned up tonight. Congratulations.
2: No.
0: From the more than 3,000 DeSoto Plymouth dealers from coast to coast, you bet your life.
3: You bet your life. 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And don't miss Groucho's television show, also presented by the DeSoto Plymouth Dealers of America. And remember, all dealers who sell DeSoto also sell Plymouth. Two great cars, both products of the Chrysler Corporation.
0: And when you drive in, tell them Groucho sent you. Good night, folks, and remember, just be sure...

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Here's the Abbott and Costello Show. This episode originally aired Thursday, October 4th, 1945, 81 years ago today. Its title, Lou Promises His Girlfriend a Job.

0: The Abbott and Costello Program, starring Bud Abbott and Lou Costello, brought to you by Camel, the cigarette of costlier, properly aged tobaccos. The Abbott and Costello Program, with the modern rhythm of Will Osborne and his orchestra, the swingy singing of Connie Haynes, and spotlighting that cheeky, chubby little mischief maker who, when caught red-handed cutting the garters off his Aunt Minnie's girdle to make himself a slingshot, calmly said,
1: "I'm a bad boy!"
2: I'll say you're a bad boy, Costello. What's the idea of coming here late? The first broadcast of our new season. You're supposed to make a speech of welcome to our listeners. By the way, do you know how to make a speech?
1: Oh, sure, I know how to make a speech.
2: Oh, you do?
1: Sure. Watch me.
2: Go ahead.
1: Ladies and gentlemen.
2: Oh, Costello, they know they're ladies and gentlemen.
1: I know, but it's nice to remind them of it every once in a while.
2: Never mind that. Go ahead with your speech.
1: Oh, yeah.
2: Yes.
1: All right. Now, just listen to this.
2: All right, let me hear it.
1: Yeah.
2: Yeah, go ahead.
1: All right, take it easy. I'm lost, and it's the beginning of the season.
2: Go ahead. Now, never mind.
1: Folks, we're back again, and we're going to be on the air every Thursday night for a whole year.
3: Oh, no, no, not that, oh, no.
1: I think we just lost a listener.
2: All right, never mind that, Costello. Why weren't you here for rehearsal this afternoon? Where were you?
1: Oh, my family gave me a welcome home party this afternoon.
2: They did?
1: Hey, did we have fun? My uncle Artie Stebbins, he drank 2 cups of tea and passed out cold.
2: Now, that's ridiculous. How could a man pass out from drinking 2 cups of tea?
1: This was DTT.
2: You dummy, DTT is not a beverage. It's made strictly for vermin.
1: That's right. We made enough for everybody. Men, vermin, and children.
2: Nah, never mind about that. You should... You know, you should... You know, you should be very proud of the way your friends welcomed you back from your vacation, Lou. I saw big signs all over your neighborhood.
1: Oh, sure.
2: Welcome home, our hero, Lou Costello. We love you, Lou Costello. America's ace of the airways, Lou Costello.
1: Yeah, but Abbott.
2: What's
1: that? Oh, but those signs embarrass me terribly.
2: Why should those signs embarrass you?
1: They call me nailing them up.
2: Oh, come on. You're impossible. Never mind that. Look, tell me about your trip back east. How did you like New York?
1: Oh, Abbott, New York's a wonderful place.
2: You think so?
1: The people there are so friendly.
2: Yeah.
1: The minute you get off the train, they grab you and they smother you with kisses.
2: They do?
1: Yeah. Then they take you for a ride in a taxi. They hug and they kiss you. And then they take you out for dinner and they buy you champagne. And then they take you for a moonlight ride in Central Park. And then they hug you and they kiss you some more. And then they send you home with a 5-pound box of chocolates.
2: Costello, did all this happen to you?
1: No, to my sister.
2: Costello, look, please. I'm talking about you. What did you do in New York?
1: Oh, Abbott, I met the most beautiful wave. We went together for 13 weeks.
2: You went with this wave for 13 weeks?
1: Yeah, we just finished basic training.
2: Oh, come on. That's silly.
1: The next time I see you, we're going on maneuvers.
2: You talk sense, Costello. Look, what does this girl do in the Navy? Is she a petty officer?
1: What kind of officer?
2: Petty. Petty?
1: Oh, sure. She petties all the time. And she likes the necky, too.
2: I don't mean that.
1: I'm crazy about that girl,
2: Abbott. I can imagine.
1: She's so sweet and delicatessen.
2: Delicatessen?
1: Everything about her is so dainty.
2: What's her name, Lou?
1: Lena.
2: Lena.
1: Lena Genster.
2: Lena Genster. Is she a nice girl? Is she a nice girl, Lou? Did you meet her family?
1: Oh, sure. And what a family. Her father and mother have 37 children.
2: 37 children?
1: Mm-hmm.
2: They must live on the other side of the tracks.
1: With 37 children, they got to live on both sides of the tracks.
2: Well, never mind about her family. Is Lena a pretty girl?
1: Pretty? Mm-hmm. Abbott, do you know how Veronica Lake's cute little nose comes right to a point?
2: Yes.
1: Lena's head does the same thing.
2: Well, look, how about a figure? Is she silk-like?
1: What?
2: Is she silk-like? Does she have a silk-like figure?
1: If she does, she keeps it to herself.
2: No, you don't. By silk-like, I mean chic. Is Lena chic?
1: No, she ain't been chic since she had the mumps.
2: No. Chic has nothing to do with the mumps. Chic means svelte. Now, is Lena chic and svelte?
1: Oh, yeah. When Lena had the mumps, she was very chic, and her face svelte vein up. Her mother rubbed a shower of shav on her push, and the svelting vent a vein.
2: No.
1: What have we got, Swedish writers?
2: Or I don't know. You imbecile. Listen to me, imbecile. I only want to find out your girlfriend, Lena, what she looks like. Is she pert?
1: She what?
2: Pert. Would you say she was pert?
1: Certainly she's pert. She's pert Irish and pert Eskimo.
2: No, you idiot. I'm not talking about her background. I want to know if Lena is pert or appealing.
1: Oh, sure. One time she got sunburned, and a pert of her background was appealing.
2: No, no. Look, Costello, I merely ask you if your girlfriend Lena is chic. When I say chic, I'm not referring to her health. Chic means pert. Therefore, a girl can be pert, and a pert girl can be svelte, and a svelte girl can be appealing.
1: Oh, when you say a girl is chic, you're not referring to her health. Chic means pert, and a girl who is chic and pert is appealing. And most girls who are appealing are referred to as svelte. Therefore, a chic girl can be pert, and a pert girl can be svelte, and a svelte girl can be appealing.
2: Now you've got it.
1: Now, I don't even know what I'm talking about.
2: Get him out of here.
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0: and beer. 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
1: All right, let me. Cut that out, Costa. Will you please don't mind that scene? Will you... Look, will you forget about your girl, Lena? You're here and she's in New York.
2: I'll never forget, Lena Abbott. Do you remember the last night her and I was together? I bought a great big bag of gumdrops. Red ones for Lena and black ones for me.
1: Red gumdrops for Lena and black ones for you?
2: Yeah, we sat on a bench in the park eating them gumdrops. Then it got dark and I lit a lantern.
1: You jerk, you mean you were sitting on a bench with a beautiful girl at night and you lit a lantern?
2: Yeah.
1: Why?
2: It was so dark I couldn't tell the red gumdrops from the black ones.
1: Costello, is that somebody at the door?
2: I didn't hear anything.
3: I beg your pardon, gentlemen. I'm looking for Mr. Ab. Mr. Ab. For Mr. Ab.
2: Mr. Abbott?
3: No, Costello.
2: I'm Lou Costello. What do you want?
3: Well, I got a telegram for you, and it's from Chicago. It's Chicago. It's from Chicago.
2: Chicago?
3: Brooklyn.
2: Where did they dig this hiccup?
1: Here, boy, give me that telegram, please. Costello.
2: Yes.
1: The boy has his hand out.
2: What do you want me to do? Read his palm?
1: No. He's waiting for you to lay a little gratuity in his hand.
2: Lay a gratuity?
1: Yeah.
2: If he'll settle for an egg, I think I can make it.
3: Oh, that's all right. My company won't allow me to accept
2: money?
3: No, tips. The telegraph company pays me very well as it is. I only been working for them for 20 years, and yesterday they raised me.
2: They raised you?
3: Sure, they raised my bicycle seat up 6 inches.
2: I think he's just got a flat, that guy. You know, the only reason we keep the guy on the show is because he knows where to get bacon.
1: Oh, never mind. Here, give me that telegram. Give me that telegram, Costello. I'll read it. Let's see. Have been discharged from the waves, M.N. I'm on my way to Hollywood to accept the starring role that you promised me at Universal Studios. Signed, Lena Genster. Costello. Costello, look at me. Did you promise that little girl that you would make her a star in pictures?
4: Abbott, I had to.
1: You had to?
4: The only manly thing to do. It all happened tonight. I bought her a bag of gumdrops. It was so romantic. Every time we reached for a gumdrop, our fingers would meet inside the sack. Then, quite by accident, I kissed her.
1: Oh, how could you kiss her by accident?
4: We were both chewing on the same gumdrop, and I ate half my half.
1: You imbecile. You didn't have to promise her a starring plot in pictures just because you kissed her.
4: That's not all I did.
1: What?
4: As I was pulling away, the gumdrop snapped and bent her pivot tooth.
1: Well, you're certainly in a mess, Costello. How are you going to get an unknown girl a starring plot in pictures?
4: Abbott, I thought maybe you could help me.
1: I can't help you. I can't. Wait a minute. Hey, wait a minute. There's a man here tonight who happens to be the world's greatest motion picture producer.
5: Ah, good evening, gentlemen. I am Professor Mellonhead. Better known around the studios as Cecil B. D. Mellonhead.
2: Mellonhead? Hey, Abby, get a look at that skull. His head looks more like Nagasaki after it was hit by the atomic bomb.
5: Young man, don't you scoff at my cranium. I'll have you know there's plenty inside of my head.
2: There should be. There's nothing on the outside.
6: Mellonhead, I know how you can make a lot of money.
5: How?
6: Rent your head out as a skating rink for flies.
5: Oh, now, Costello, suppose my head is round and shiny. Surely you've seen things like this before.
2: Yeah, but they all had handles on them.
1: Quiet, Costello, please. Professor, do you think you could advise Costello how to get his girl a starring role in pictures?
5: Certainly, Abbott. Now, Costello, first I'll have to know something about your girl. Is she photogenic?
2: No, she's part Irish and part Eskimo.
5: Oh, I think she's sick. Now, I'm not speaking of her extraction. I'm merely inquiring about her physiognomy.
2: Her what?
5: Her physiognomy. Does she have a smooth physiognomy?
2: Gentlemen, don't discuss those things outside of barrooms.
5: Lou Costello, you haven't got the brains of a 2-year-old child.
2: I know, but look at the difference in our ages.
1: Oh, please, gentlemen, we're getting no place. Costello's girl is on her way here, and he made her a promise to star in pictures. Now, we've got to do something about it.
5: Very well, Costello. I will personally groom your girl for a screen test.
2: Mellonhead, just what do you intend to do?
5: Well, first, I will instill her with supreme confidence. I will enhance her histrionic proclivities. I will retard her basic timidity, cram her repertoire with scintillating soliloquies, and then, with dynamic exuberance, I will embellish her cinematic latitude.
3: You wouldn't dare.
2: You haven't got the nerve.
5: Oh, nonsense. Costello, I've never been so humiliated in my life. I'm ashamed to have people see me walk out of here after conversing with an imbecile like you, Mr. Rabbit. Isn't there some way I can sneak out of here without being seen?
7: Look, Melonhead, if that's the way you feel about it, you can go out this window and down our fire escape.
5: Thank you. Open the window. Good night, gentlemen.
1: Costello, what was that?
6: It just dawned on me we ain't got no fire escape.

0: Johnny Lovely. And that song's heard round the world, for this program is sent overseas to our servicemen. And I can just picture two such servicemen on their way to that magic place called home. They've been everywhere, seen everything. And now they're seeing the Statue of Liberty and the skyline they haven't seen in years.
1: Boy, does that look good. Gosh, you never know how much you miss something until you've had to do without it.
0: Yes, it takes the experience of doing without to make us really appreciate things we're apt to take for granted. 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
3: All right, all right. Stand aside, boy, and let me in. One side or I'll open your head.
4: Oh, please, madam, quiet. The Abbott and Costello show is on the air in the studio. You must be absolutely quiet. Not a sound. You're not even supposed to breathe while they're on the air.
3: Don't tell me they're that bad. Well, I'm going in. Step aside, hack rack, before I hang something on your hook.
4: You're not getting past me, madam. I am the head usher.
3: Oh, yeah? Well, pick up your head, usher.
5: What's going on here? Wait a minute. What is all this commotion, madam?
3: Boy, I'm looking for the owner of the NBC network, Mr. Lou Costello. Just tell him. You may tell him that Lena Genster is here.
5: Uh-oh. Wait here just a minute, Miss Genster. Don't go away, will you please? Just a minute. I'll be right back. Costello.
1: What?
5: Costello.
1: Yeah?
5: Who do you think is here?
1: Who?
5: It's Lena Genster.
1: Oh, good. That's...
3: What?
5: Yes.
1: Well, Lena Genster. You heard it. Open the window. I'm going down the fire escape.
5: Costello, we have no fire escape.
3: I'll make one.
5: No. Costello, come here. Did you tell Lena Genster that you own the NBC network?
6: I had to, Abbott.
5: When did you tell her that? The night you had the gumdrops?
6: No, that was the night we made fudge.
5: Stella, you idiot. First you told Lena you'd star in pictures. Then you told her you owned the NBC network. I hope you didn't tell her you were the mayor of Los Angeles.
6: Abbott, you know I wouldn't do that.
5: No.
6: I'm not that dumb.
5: You're not that dumb.
3: I've had enough of this horsing around. I demand to see Senator Lou Costello.
5: Senator!
6: Abbott, that must have been the night we pulled taffy.
3: Ah, there you are, Fatso. Come here to Mama and give her a great big kiss.
6: All right, now put me down!
3: Well, Bubble Nose, let's call Universal Studios and tell them the new star has arrived. We'll go right over. Go on, Costello. Get them on the phone.
1: Hey, Abbott, what's the studio's phone number?
3: Get him. He owns the studio and he doesn't even know the phone number.
5: Costello, you told her you own the studio?
1: Sure, I'll own it any day now. President Bloomberg of Universal practically promised it to me.
5: He promised it to you?
1: Yeah, he said, Costello, one more picture like the last one and I'm going to give you the business.
3: Come on, Fatso. Jump over that last egg and let's get out of the studio. I'm ready to star in my first picture.

0: Costello, main gate to Universal Studios. Just think, in a few minutes, thanks to you, I'll be a star.
1: Lena, don't you think we ought to come back some other day? The gate's locked.
0: There's other people getting in. Look, there goes Charles Lawton.
2: Open the gate for Mr. Lawton, Mike.
0: Look, there goes Charles Boyer.
2: Open the gate for Mr. Boyer, Mike.
0: Go on, Costello, you own the place. Tell him to open the gate for you.
3: Good morning, sir. I'm Lou Costello.
2: Climb over, you bum.
0: Costello, did you hear what he said? Why, he's treating you like a dog. Speak up. Talk to the man. Show him you're the boss.
1: Okay. Hey, you. Did you tell me to climb over that gate?
2: Yeah, what about it?
1: Would you mind giving me a boost?
0: I'm beginning to think you're a phony, Costello. If you don't get me a starring part in this studio, I'm going to tell your mother just what really happened the night you bought me that 50-cent bag of gumdrops.
3: No, Lena, not that. Anything but that. Please don't tell her that.
0: Your mother wouldn't like that, would she?
3: No. She thinks those gumdrops only cost me a dime.
1: Lena, why don't you give up this idea of being even a movie star? And Hollywood is too rough and tough for a place for a girl like you. Go back to Brooklyn. They can use a good third baseman.
0: Listen, egghead. If you don't get me that starring part, I'm going to bend your nose down till it touches your knee. I'll stick hat pins in your eyeballs. Then I'll get a hot iron and solder your ears together. And if that doesn't work, I'll torture you.
1: Lena, I was only kidding. Come on in here. We'll see my director friend, Gregory Ratbiscuit. He'll do anything for a friend of mine. There's Mr. Ratbiscuit's secretary. Hey, you.
4: Well, what is it? I said, what is it?
1: I give up. What is it?
0: Boy, tell Mr. Ratbiscuit that Lou Costello has a friend out here that he wants to star in pictures.
4: Well, you'll just have to wait. Mr. Lawton is in there now trying to get a friend of his in pictures.
5: So, Mr. Lawton, you've got a friend that you want to get in pictures, eh? Everybody's got friends. Nothing but friends. What am I running here, an old friend's home? I'll show you what I think of you and your friends. Now get up!
1: No, sir, not me. I haven't got a friend in the world. Everybody hates me. I'm all alone.
5: What about this young woman?
1: Oh, I never saw her before in all my life.
5: What a beautiful creature. What a gorgeous specimen of poultry. Poultry. Spring is busting out all over. Come, pretty one, come into my office. I want to discuss your possibility.
0: Oh, Mr. Ratbiscuit.
6: Costello.
7: Why did you run off without me?
6: Well, what have you done with Lena?
1: She's been in the office with Mr. Ratbiscuit.
6: Huh?
1: That must have been a... Oh, boy. She's been in there since 3 o'clock, Abbott. I don't know what to do.
7: Are you
1: dumb? That must be a terrific audition.
7: Now, wait a minute. You know Ratbiscuit is a ladies' man. Oh, do you want him to steal your girl? Go in there and get Lena.
1: I'm afraid, Abbott. Ratbiscuit was in a terrible temper. I think he's mad at me.
7: You coward, go in there and get Lena.
1: Okay.
7: Well, Costello, what happened?
1: Oh, Lena's all right, Abbott. She's in there. And you know what, Abbott? That Ratbiscuit is a swell fella.
7: What do you mean?
1: And he ain't mad at me anymore. Look, he even gave me a quarter.
7: He gave you a quarter? What for?
1: Well, he wants me to go downtown and get him a bag of gumdrops.
7: Get him out of here.
8: Costello will be back for Camel Cigarettes in just a moment. And now, this week's salute in the new series of salutes to the men who won the victory.
9: Tonight, we salute those heroic men who wear the yellow and blue patch with the green cactus on their shoulders. the heroes of the 103rd Division upon whose battle record is written the names of Wissembourg, Stuttgart, and Austria. In your honor, men of the 103rd Division, the makers of camels are sending to your fellow servicemen overseas 500,000 camel cigarettes.
8: 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And now here are Bud and Lou with the final word.
7: Well, Costello, it's nice to be back on the air with all our old friends. 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
8: 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And remember, camels are worth asking for every time. 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For instance, take a Navy bosun's pipe. Or the pipes in an organ. Or that sound that signals tops in contentment, the sound of a man whose pipe is loaded with rich, full-bodied, mellow Prince Albert smoking tobacco.
11: Yes, that contented eye is the sound produced by a PA packed pipe. 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Prince Albert is crimp cut, too, for firm packing, easy drawing, and even burning. 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
1: It's Maxwell House Coffee Time, starring George Burns and Gracie Allen.

0: Maxwell House, America's favorite coffee, brings you a new series of programs featuring the domestic adventures of that lovable Mr. and Mrs. George and Gracie. With yours truly, Bill Goodwin, the Les Paul Trio, and the music of Meredith Wilson and his orchestra. As we look in at the Burns home today, George and Gracie are just sitting down to breakfast.
1: Boy, nothing like a cup of coffee to start the day. Warms your stomach. What's so funny?
2: Oh, the coffee warming your tummy. I was just thinking, first the pot warms the coffee, and then the coffee warms...
1: Never mind. How about some cream?
2: I'm sorry, darling, no cream.
1: How about some butter for the toast?
2: Oh, no butter either. You see, we're new in this neighborhood, and the milkman says that he can only take care of his old customers.
1: But this has been going on for 3 weeks now.
2: Sorry, George, I've done my best to strike up a friendship with the milkman. I always ask how Mamie is feeling, what Werner's been doing, and if Dolores has any new boyfriends.
1: His daughters?
2: No, his cows.
1: No milk, no butter, no cream. How about bacon?
2: The butcher just looks at me and says, sorry, lady, you ain't an old customer.
1: Well, I might as well go out and have breakfast. By the way, where are my clean shirts?
2: Oh, the laundryman is taking care of his old customers, too.
1: Oh. Everywhere you have to be old.
2: George, why don't you try?
1: Forget it. What'll I wear?
2: Well, I washed out your sleeveless sweater myself.
1: I don't own a sleeveless sweater.
2: Yes, you do. I had a little bad luck with the ringer.
1: Thanks, kid. Darn it, this makes me sore.
2: Well, if we want bacon and butter and laundry and things, we'll just have to get in the car and drive back to our old neighborhood where they know us.
1: You can't even do that. The car is on its last legs. I'd be afraid to go around the block in it.
2: Oh, it never was a very good car. Every time I drove it, a fender fell off, or a headlight fell off, or a bumper fell off.
1: Yeah, I know.
2: But I must admit, they sometimes fell off the cars I hit, too.
1: Yeah, those old jobs just wouldn't hold up.
2: No. Why don't we buy a new one?
1: I thought of that, but I can't get a priority. The woman at the ration board says I'm not essential.
2: Non-essential? Why, I couldn't get along without you.
1: Gracie, she doesn't mean that. You see what...
2: Come in. Well, hello, Meredith.
3: Well, good morning, folks. I hope I'm not intruding.
1: Not at all, Meredith. What's on your mind?
3: Well, I just wanted to get some more advice from Gracie.
1: What's Gracie been giving you advice about?
3: About girls.
2: You know how bashful Meredith is, George.
3: Well, nothing seems to work for me. Gracie said when I was with a girl, I should talk about myself.
2: Well, did you try that?
3: Sure, I did. Just last night, I called on a girl, and after we'd sat there for a while, I said, I was born in Mason City, Iowa, in 1907.
2: Oh, fine. And what did she say?
3: She said, really? And when did you die?
1: A fair question.
2: Meredith, maybe your clothes are partly to blame. Have you ever thought of dressing to attract girls?
3: Oh, gosh, no. I pull the shade down.
2: I mean, wear smart clothes. Now, look at George. He dresses to show off his figure.
3: Say, he does have broad shoulders, all right.
2: Well, if you think those are broad, you ought to see his blue suit.
1: I'll take you to meet my tailor, Mr. Russo.
2: Oh, he's wonderful, Meredith. I went in with George to try on his new suit, and he looks just like Johnny Weissmuller.
1: I do, honey?
2: No, Mr. Russo does.
1: Oh, yes, Russo's here. Well, Meredith, my advice would be...
2: Come in.
4: Hi, Burns.
1: Well, hello, Bill.
4: Hello, Meredith.
5: Hello, Bill.
2: Bill, you're the logical one to help Meredith with his problem.
4: Problem?
2: Yes, he's been having such a struggle with girls.
4: Can't think of a more delightful pastime myself.

0: you misunderstand. Meredith has a struggle getting a date. Girls just don't fall for him.
1: Oh. Well, let's have a look at you, Meredith. Mm-hmm. Well, for one thing, you got to stop cutting your own hair. Go to a barber.
2: But, Bill, they always cut it too short.
1: Now, I'm trying to help you, Meredith. Secondly, when you're out with a girl, take off those glasses.
2: But, gee, Bill, I couldn't have any fun if I couldn't see her.
1: And another thing.
3: Look, Bill. Bill, to listen to you, you're the only guy in the world who doesn't have a problem with women.
1: Well, don't kid yourself, George. Right now, five of my girls are mad at me. Really? Yeah. And after that big expensive build-up, too. Champagne, candy, flowers. They spent a fortune on me. And now all five of them have gone over to Van Johnson.
0: Oh, Bill, there are thousands of girls in Hollywood. What do you care about five?
1: Well, Gracie, a thing like this can grow. Pretty soon there'll be six girls in Hollywood who aren't mine. And then seven. I gotta nip this thing in the bud. Believe me, I got a problem.
0: Come in.
4: Good morning, Missy Mern.
0: Oh, hello, Mr. Postman.
4: Good morning, fellows.
5: Good morning, Mr. Postman.
4: Quite a gathering you have here.
0: Yes, and everyone's brought a problem. How about you?
4: No, I left my wife at home.
0: Still having those little run-ins with the missus, huh?
4: Yes. This morning, I was forced to raise my hand to her. She struck me.
0: Oh, how terrible. But you shouldn't have raised your hand to her.
4: I had to. I couldn't get up off the floor by myself.
1: Sounds like your wife's a little grouchy in the morning, Mr. Postman. But a lot of people are that way until they've had a cheerful cup of delicious, fragrant Maxwell House coffee.
4: Yes, but I'm never grouchy in the morning. I wake up with a smile and a song. I feel so wonderful. I just want to take my mail bag and flit from tree to tree.
0: I'm glad you don't, though, Mr. Postman. You'd be bringing me some battered-looking mail.
1: Yeah, and one battered-looking mail in the family's enough, huh?
3: Always Costello, never Abbott.
4: Say, Mr. Goodwin, do you think a cup of Maxwell House coffee might make my wife a little more pleasant in the morning?
1: Well, that's very possible, Mr. Postman. Its friendly stimulation gives life a lift, and more people buy and enjoy Maxwell House than any other coffee in the world.
4: Oh, I love it. Every time you say Maxwell House, I just want to cheer.
1: Really? Well, I don't blame you for wanting to cheer. You see, it has more flavor. More flavor in the blend because of the fine Latin American coffees, which are so skillfully combined that the result is a perfectly balanced blend. And Maxwell House...
4: Rah, rah, rah! Just one more! Maxwell House! Excuse me, I'm so impulsive.
1: Well, that's okay, Mr. Postman. As I started to say, it has more flavor in the cup because of radiant roast, which uniformly develops the richness, mellowness, and full-bodied flavor of every coffee bean. Coffee at its full-flavored best, good to the last drop. That's Maxwell House.
4: Rickety Rax, give me
1: that. All right, now. Calm down, Mr. Postman.
4: Gee. I'd run home and fix myself a cup of Maxwell House right now, but my wife is there. She's so unpleasant.
0: My goodness, you do have a problem with your wife. How do you stand it?
4: Well, I confess, sometimes I wake up at night and think of running away. But I'll never leave her, Mrs. Burns. There's a strong chain that binds us together.
0: What is it?
4: Just an ordinary iron chain. Goodbye, everybody. Remember, keep smiling.
1: And now here's the famous Les Paul Trio with their latest recording arrangement of Begin the Begin.

0: Yeah. Well, Blanche Martin.
1: Hi, Gracie. Get your hat and come along.
0: Where?
1: I've just discovered the biggest bargain sale in history.
0: Really?
1: Yes, the Army is selling everything they don't need anymore. Think what we can pick up at a sale like that.
0: Oh, I don't think George would like it if I brought home any soldiers.
1: Not soldiers, Gracie. They're selling all kinds of other wonderful things. Here, look at this list. All wool blankets, flashlights, girdles the Army bought for their wax.
0: Gee, flashlights and girdles. Something for George and something for me.
1: Sure.
0: Oh, I've needed a flashlight for years.
1: Come on, Gracie, get your hat.
0: Oh, no, Blanche. I'm afraid I can't go with you. I couldn't get a penny out of George today. He's in one of those moods. You know the kind I mean.
1: A normal one, huh?
0: Well, he's got a reason. Because we're new in this neighborhood, the butcher won't sell us meat. The milkman won't sell us cream. The laundryman won't take our laundry. And to top it all, the ration board won't let him buy a new car.
1: Isn't there any way you could get some money out of him? There'll never be another sale like this one.
0: Well, of course, there is one method that's never failed with George yet. Flattery.
1: Flattery?
0: Well, yes. I tell him all kinds of wonderful things about himself. What a wonderful wife he has. How wonderful she looks in her clothes. All kinds of wonderful things.
1: Yeah, well, I think it might be wise to say a few nice things about him, too.
0: Oh, certainly. I don't have to stick to the truth.
1: No. Well, you better think of something fast, Gracie. Look out the window. George is coming up the walk right now.
0: Oh, my goodness. What a... Oh, I know. Jimmy Stewart has always been his favorite movie star. He thinks Jimmy is the handsomest, most charming fellow in the world. Blanche, you just take your cues from me.
2: Hello, girls. I was just...
0: Well, of all people, welcome back to Hollywood, Colonel.
2: Colonel?
0: I almost didn't recognize you. You look so different in civilian clothes.
2: Civilian clothes?
1: Oh, wait a minute, Gracie. There's been a mistake. This man is much handsomer than Jimmy Stewart.
0: Oh, yes, he is. I wonder who... Why, Blanche, it's my husband, George!
1: No.
0: Yes.
2: I'm not giving you any money, so forget it.
1: Oh, but George, this is a marvelous opportunity. The Army's having a big sale today.
2: I'm not interested. The priority board just turned me down again. I've got my own troubles.
0: Well, if you could see the list of things for sale, you'd change your mind.
1: Here you are, Gracie. Read it to him.
0: 10 Army soup kettles, capacity 500 gallons.
1: Oh!
2: Must have one of those. We might want a light snack between meals.
0: 15,000 feet of barbed wire.
2: Grab it. We can string it around the house in case your mother pays us a visit.
0: 105 how.
1: How stands for howitzers. That's Army abbreviation.
2: Can't imagine a home without a howitzer.
0: George, I may be wrong, but I don't believe you're taking this seriously.
2: Gracie, it's amazing the way you can see through me.
0: No money, huh?
2: Not a cent, no.
0: But you haven't heard the whole list. They're selling signal flags and tanks and jeeps and tents.
2: Wait a minute. Did you say jeeps?
0: Sure. See, right here, 50 jeeps.
2: Sweetheart, I apologize. You're a wonderful woman.
0: Yeah, I know. What did I do?
2: You solved our car problem. I'll buy a jeep and the ration board could go jump in the lake. Here, I'll write you out a check for a down payment.
0: All right.
2: Now remember, all I want is a jeep. Don't get anything else.
0: George, have I ever gone against your wishes?
2: Yes.
0: Have I ever tried to deceive you?
2: Yes.
0: Well, give me the check. You waste more time answering questions. Hello, dear. Well, it was some sale.
2: Really? When do I get my jeep?
0: George, you never saw such marvelous things in your life. What bargains the Army certainly does things right.
2: Yeah. When do I get my Jeep?
0: Blanche bought 3 dozen captain's bars. She's going to use them to pin up her baby's diapers.
2: Yes, that's right. When do I get my Jeep?
0: Well, they were only 50 cents a dozen. Of course, they came with the captains removed.
2: When do I get my Jeep?
0: You should see the marvelous Army car, huh?
2: When do I get my Jeep?
0: Your Jeep?
2: My Jeep.
0: Then I bought the
2: Gracie, next year. Gracie, the Jeep. When do I get it?
0: Well, I didn't buy the Jeep, George. You see, I kind of ran out of money.
2: Ran out of money? What did you do with the check I gave you?
0: Well, I bought something else with it, George. Something you'll get a great deal of pleasure out of. I was thinking only of you when I bought it, dear.
2: What is it?
0: 100 pair of nylons.
2: Oh. 100 pair of nylons?
0: Uh-huh. You're thrilled, huh?
2: Well, this is fine. I send you out to buy a Jeep and you come home with 100 pair of stockings? We needed that Jeep. How are we going to get around without a car?
0: Oh, I have that all figured out. We'll hitch ride.
2: Hitch ride?
0: Well, sure. With a pair of nylons and a good strong wind, I guarantee to stop anything on the road.
2: Oh.

0: 100 pair of nylons. I'm going right down to the Army Supply Center and cancel that order.
1: But, George, think of my morale. For years, I've worn nothing but cotton and rayon.
0: They looked all right to me.
1: Oh, that's because you're a husband. You haven't looked at my leg since we were married.
0: I have to.
1: Oh, yeah? Quick, how many have I got?
0: Three.
1: Well, you came closer than I thought you would have.
0: Yeah, it was a good guess, yes. Goodbye, Gracie. I'm going down to get my check back.
1: But, George, I've told everybody in town that I have nylons. I'll be the laughing stock of all the women.
0: That's tough, kid, but there'll be no nylons delivered. Come in.
2: How do you do? I'm Mr. Bates, your neighborhood butcher.
1: Oh, well, hello, Mr. Bates.
2: I brought you ham, Mrs. Burns. The finest I have in stock.
1: Oh, how wonderful. How much is it?
2: Oh, for you, not a penny. I want you to take it as a gift.
1: A gift?
2: Yes, a little expression of goodwill. Oh, by the way, I understand you have 100 pair of nylons.
1: That's right. They'll be delivered here at 5 o'clock.
2: Splendid. My wife wears size 9. Goodbye.
0: Well, I'll be gone.
1: Uh-huh, you see? The nylons did it. When I wore cotton, the best we ever got was codfish.
0: I can't believe it.
1: Hello?
3: Hello, Mrs. Burns. This is Mr. Peterson, the druggist. I was wondering if you could use a few boxes of Kleenex.
1: Well, I certainly could. Shall I come by for it?
3: Oh, no, I'll bring it over myself. Oh, by the way...
1: They'll be here at 5 o'clock.
3: Thanks. Bye.
1: Now we're getting some Kleenex, George. And you wanted to cancel that order.
0: Looks like I was wrong.
1: Well, it's not easy to be right all the time. I find it quite a strain.
4: Yeah. Hi, Gracie. Hey, is this nylon rumor on the level?
1: Absolutely, Bill.
4: Well, I told those 5 girls who were mad at me that you might slip me a few pairs.
1: Well, of course I will. Were they pleased?
4: Pleased? Right now they're overthrowing rocks at Van Johnson.
1: Well, come back at 5 o'clock and you can have them. 5 pair of nylons for the prettiest legs in Hollywood, eh, Bill?
4: Oh, no, I'm going to give them to the girls. I wear wool.
0: Those nylons are practically magic.
1: Oh, yeah, they solve everybody's problems. Hello?
5: Hello, Mrs. Burns. This is Mr. Winsel, the milkman.
1: Oh, what size does your wife wear?
5: 9 1/2.
1: Well, I'll take a gallon of whipping cream. Goodbye.
0: It's uncanny. Wave a pair of those things and you get whatever you want.
1: I wonder if Mrs. Charles Boyer would like a pair.
0: What she got that you want?
1: You're cute.
0: Yeah, I'm cute. Come in.
6: How do you do? I'm Mr. Connors, your neighborhood laundryman.
0: You heard the rumor, huh?
6: Yeah, true?
0: True, true, true.
6: Good. Where'll I find your soiled garments?
1: Just open any closet, Mr. Connors. They'll fall out.
0: Do you suppose you could get them back in a week?
6: A week? Step aside. I'll wash them right here.
1: You'll find a tub on the back porch. Hello?
5: Hello, Mrs. Burns. This is Meredith Wilson.
1: Oh, yes, Meredith.
5: Say, that story about the nylons is all over town. I'm sort of counting on a pair to give to a girl.
1: Why, of course. Do you think that that might make the girls more friendly to you?
7: Hurry and get off the phone, hot lips.
5: Yes, ma'am, I think it might.
1: Well, be here at 5, Meredith. Goodbye. Here we go again.
8: Mrs. Burns, could I...
1: Yes, Mr. Postman, you may have a pair.
8: Oh, thank you. The little woman wears size 13 and a half.
1: Well, George, why doesn't it ring?
0: Why doesn't what ring?
1: The telephone. It's time for it to ring. What did I tell you? Hello?
0: That was the door, Gracie.
1: Oh. Yes?
9: Hello, I'm the lady from your ration board.
1: Oh, yes. You're the woman who said my husband wasn't essential.
9: Did I say that? Mm. Oh, silly me. Here's your priority. I ran all the way over here with it. I just ruined my stockings, of course.
1: I thought so. Be here at 5.
0: Quiet, everybody. Quiet down, everybody. Calm down and stay in line. The army truck just arrived, and Gracie is outside getting the nylons. Here she is.
1: It was nice seeing all you folks. Run along now and come visit us again sometime.
0: But, Gracie, all these... What happened? Weren't they genuine nylons?
1: Oh, yes, the finest nylon that can be made.
0: Weren't there 100?
1: Exactly 100.
0: Well, then, what's the matter?
1: The army abbreviation, you see, on the list it said 100 pair nylon.
0: Well?
1: Well, how was I to know that P-A-R stood for parachute?
0: Parachute? Oh, no.
10: Hey, Meredith. When you play that romantic Latin American music, it makes me think of something mighty choice.
11: A beautiful dark-eyed senorita, huh, Bill?
10: Oh, no. I think of those choice Latin American coffees that go into the blending of Maxwell House. Me? Think of a girl?
11: Oh, Meredith. Oh, sorry, Bill.
10: And you know the way you blended your musical instruments into that tango is just the way the makers of Maxwell House blend those fine Latin American coffees. They used manizales for mellowness, Medellins for richness, other fine Latin American coffees for vigor, and Bucaramangas for full body. And when these coffees are skillfully combined, the result is a perfectly balanced blend. America's number one coffee choice, Maxwell House. Always good to the last drop. And here's Gracie.
1: We're a little late, folks. Good night.
10: Join us again next week when we'll all be back. George Burns, Gracie Allen, Meredith Wilson and his orchestra, and yours truly, Bill Goodwin. Until next Thursday, then, good night and good luck from the makers of Maxwell House, America's number one brand of coffee, always good to the last drop. Stay tuned to this station because Dinah Shore's open house is coming on in just a second. Dinah's special guest tonight is Jetty Colonna.

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3: 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Its title, Community Chest Football.
4: Leroy! Where is that boy?
5: Oh, he's across the street, Bertie, with Mr. Bullard's little niece, Brenda.
4: Is he still over there? 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

0: 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The great Gildersleeve has just been appointed chairman of the Summerfield Community Chess Drive. The first thing he did about the drive was to drive home and tell his little family about it.
1: Oh, Unky, I'm so proud of you.
2: Well, Marjorie, I'm a little proud of myself.
3: They sure picked a good man when they picked you, Miss Gildersleeve.
2: Thank you, Bertie.
1: Why did they pick you, Unky?
2: What?
1: Well, why did they select you to head the community chess?
2: Well, because I've got the biggest chest in the community.
1: Oh, Unky. What have you planned for the campaign?
2: The first thing I'm in charge of is the kids' football game Saturday afternoon. We've got the two best junior teams in the city.
1: Oh, that's a wonderful idea.
2: Yeah, we expect to make a lot of money for the community chest.
3: Is little Leroy going to play?
2: Leroy? With those feet?
1: Oh, poor Unky. For years, he's hoped Leroy would be a football player.
2: Yes, but that's hoping too much. Leroy will never be an athlete. He can't run 10 yards without tripping over his own shoestrings.
1: Now, Unky, Leroy tries.
2: By the way, where is the boy?
3: He's across the street with Mr. Bullard's pretty little niece.
2: Hey, Brenda?
1: Uh-huh. You can see him here from the window sitting on Mr. Bullard's steps. Aren't they cute?
2: Cute. What a way for a boy to spend his time.
3: Look at him hang his head and giggle. That little Brenda sure has a way with Leroy.
2: He should be out practicing football.
3: When she flutters them big peepers at him, all he does is giggle.
2: Yeah, I know, Bertie.
3: Yes. They was over here this afternoon eating donuts, and she was flutting them peepers at him through the holes.
2: You what?
3: All Leroy did was giggle. Now they're sitting over there, and all he's doing is giggling.
2: Yeah, I'm aware of that, Bertie.
3: Miss Gildersleeve, you know all Leroy does when he gets with that little girl?
2: Yes, Bertie.
3: That's right. All he does is giggle.
2: Well, I'll go get Laughing Boy and bring him home to dinner.
4: Really, Leroy, I think you're just marvelous. If anybody told me I'd be sitting by anybody as important as you are, well, I just never would have believed it. Leroy.
5: Yeah?
4: You're my hero.
2: Leroy! Well, they don't even hear me. Leroy!
5: What? Oh, Unc, I didn't hear you.
2: Yeah, I know.
5: Oh, hello, Mr. Gildersleeve.
2: Hello, Brenda.
5: I didn't see you standing there.
2: Well, I wasn't eavesdropping. I just came over to tell Leroy it's time for dinner.
5: Mr. Gildersleeve, isn't Leroy dreamy?
2: Leroy? Dreamy?
5: He's my hero.
2: Well, glad you like him. But isn't the hero part going a little too far?
5: What's so far about that?
2: Well...
5: I mean every word of it, Mr. Gildersleeve. I've been in a swoon since he told me he's playing in the game tomorrow.
2: Well, fine. Now, come along, Leroy. Leroy's playing in the game tomorrow?
5: Isn't that dreamy?
2: Yes, dreamy. I mean... Well, little Leroy.
6: Keen, Hank.
2: You didn't tell me, my boy.
6: Well, gosh, the coach just told me this afternoon. I'm playing quarterback.
2: Quarterback?
6: Yeah, the brains.
2: Well, Leroy, I'm proud of you.
6: Yeah.
2: You're just the boy to run the team. You're a natural born quarterback.
6: Yeah.
2: Leroy.
6: Yeah, Unc?
2: You weren't the only one out for quarterback, were you?
6: Heck no. I beat out Clyde Cooper. I had the brains.
4: And LeBron, too.
2: Well, let's be sure about the brawn. Bertie, throw on another steak. We've got a football player in the family.

0: Oh, would you like some more potatoes and gravy, Leroy?
1: Sure.
2: Here's the raisin bread again, my boy. Eat a lot of it. Raisins have iron. That's what a football player needs.
3: There's one more piece of steak. Who wants it?
2: You make room on your plate, Leroy.
0: Bertie, get him another glass of milk, please.
1: Gosh, stop fussing over me. I can't see over my plate now.
0: But you surprised us so, didn't he, Unky?
2: Well, I knew Leroy had it in him all the time.
3: Yes, sir. We just didn't know where it was hid.
2: Oh, what a day it's going to be. I can see the stands now, crowded. At a dollar a head for the community chest. And little Leroy runs out on the field.
1: Yeah.
0: And Brenda waving to him from the sidelines.
2: Now, listen, Leroy. If you win the toss, be sure to receive the kickoff. Possession of the ball is very important.
1: The other team will never get their hands on it. I'll razzle-dazzle them to death.
2: Yeah, the boy. I can't wait to tell Peavy and the Jolly Boys. Hey, by the way, Leroy, what formation are you using? The T or the single wing back?
1: I'm just using Leroy back.
2: What?
1: And everybody else goes out for a pass. Wait, I'll show you with a hard roll.
0: Not at the table, Leroy.
1: Unc, you and Bertie run out for a pass.
3: Leroy, don't you throw that hard roll at me.
1: Oh, you're just a decoy. Get ready, Unc.
2: Yeah, all right, my boy. I'm open.
1: Here it comes, the spot pass.
2: Oop, right in the gravy. Spots all over me.
3: Leroy, now look what you've done.
0: Leroy, how many times has Uncle Mort told you not to play at the table?
1: Well, I guess I better go up to my room, Unc.
2: Oh, of course not, my boy. It was all my fault.
1: It was?
2: I should have scooped it up before it hit the gravy. You're a fine passer and a wonderful boy.
1: Holy cow! When you're an athlete, you can get by with this?

0: Good morning, Peavy.
1: Hello, Mr. Gildersleeve. What can I do for you this morning?
0: Peavy, you can give me a dollar.
1: How's that?
0: For the community chess football game tomorrow.
1: Oh, you don't say.
0: After you give me the dollar, I'll give you a red feather. Just like the one I have in my hat.
1: Oh, that explains your feather. I thought you'd been where the wild goose went.
0: Hey, what's this, Peavy?
1: You know the song. My heart goes where the wild goose goes.
0: Yes,
1: I must go where the wild goose goes.
0: Yeah, all right, Peavy.
1: Wild goose, brother goose, which is best? A wandering fool or a heart at rest?
0: Oh, Peavy, stop.
1: I will. I'm out of breath.
0: Peavy, you're too chipper this morning. What happened?
1: No, nothing's happened. Mrs. Peavy left this morning to spend a week with her mother, but nothing's happened.
0: Sure. Well, I'm happy today, too, Peavy. Now, I'll tell you why you shouldn't miss the game. Well, here's another customer.
1: That's no customer. That's Judge Hooker.
2: Good morning, gentlemen.
0: Hello, Judge. You're just the man I want to see.
2: Oh? Why the feather in your hat, Gilda? Has the water commissioner been dressing poultry?
0: Judge, you know very well why it's there.
2: Yes, I do. Congratulations on being chairman of the drive, Gilda.
0: Thanks. Now, all I want from you is a dollar.
2: You're heading a very worthy cause. As the slogan goes, everybody benefits, everybody gives.
0: Yeah, that's true, but Judge, just give me...
2: Red Feather Services provide the health, welfare, and recreational facilities the community needs to make it a better place in which to live.
1: You're doing a lot of talking to get out of paying a dollar.
2: What's that, Peavy?
0: Judge, I'm selling tickets to the community chess football game tomorrow. $1.
1: Well, I've made my pledge, but I'll take a ticket.
0: Thank you, Peavy.
2: And I made my pledge also, but I'll take two tickets. I can take Miss Matterhorn in my new car.
0: Great. This is a game I don't want anybody to miss. Because here's the big news, fellows.
2: Big news?
0: Yeah, the most important thing that ever happened. Little Leroy is going to play in that game.
2: He is?
1: Well, good for him.
2: Just imagine, Leroy on the gridiron.
0: Yeah, he's playing quarterback.
1: Well, we'll all have to go out and cheer for Leroy.
2: Say, I have an idea. Instead of just cheering, let's take our Jolly Boys band out to support Leroy's team.
1: You call that support?
0: It's a good idea, Horace. As chairman of the drive and president of the Jolly Boys, with the boys starring on the team, I call a special meeting for this evening for band practice.
2: I'll be there.
1: Anything for Leroy?
0: He's quite a boy.
2: Peavy, I thought you had trouble getting out on weeknight.
1: Well, no, I wouldn't say that. I'm as free as the wild goose. My heart goes...
0: All right, Peavy. See you tonight. Leroy, Marjorie, Bertie, I'm home.
3: Oh, hello, Uncle Mort.
0: Hello, Marjorie, my dear. Where's Leroy?
3: Oh, I think he's upstairs.
0: Oh, give this to Bertie.
4: That big package for Bertie?
0: No, Bertie, it's for Leroy.
3: Oh, a football, Uncle?
0: Nope, more steak.
4: Yes.
0: I think I'll go up and have a little skull practice with the quarterback, Marjorie. Oh,
3: you just can't wait for tomorrow, can you, Uncle?
0: Yeah, I can't wait for the next few years, either. Someday, Marjorie, we'll be going to college football games to watch Leroy Snake Hips Forrester.
3: You're awfully proud of Leroy, aren't you?
0: You bet. I'm proud of you, too, my dear. But, of course, you're not a football player. See you later, Marjorie. Don't hear anything up here. Yeah, I guess the little fellow's figuring out plays. Leroy?
5: Yeah?
0: May I come in, my boy? I'm a scout for the Green Bay Packers.
5: You can come in if you want to.
0: Ah, what are you doing? Brewing up bad medicine for the opposition?
5: No, just sitting.
0: Resting, huh? Good. Hey, by the way, I brought home some more steak for your dinner.
5: You and Bronco can eat it, Unc.
0: What?
5: I'm not hungry.
0: Ah, guess you're excited about the game. Better eat, though. You got to be strong to make those touchdowns.
5: I'm not going to make any touchdowns.
0: You're not? Leroy.
5: I'm not going to play.
0: Teasing your old uncle, huh, Leroy?
5: No, I'm not going to play. Clyde Cooper's going to be quarterback.
0: Clyde? Leroy, yesterday you had the job.
5: Well...
0: What happened?
5: Well, gosh, I got a little cold, I think.
0: Leroy, you don't have a cold. You've never been healthier.
5: Well, I sprained my ankle.
0: Your ankle? Which one?
5: Both of them.
0: Oh. Leroy, you're making up excuses. You have to play tomorrow. I bragged all the jolly boys. I mean, I told all the jolly boys you were going to star. And I'm chairman of the community chest, in charge of the game. What are people going to say?
5: Sorry, Unc. But I told you why I can't play.
0: Those weren't very good excuses.
5: They weren't, huh?
0: No. Now tell me why you aren't going to play.
5: Well, I got to look at the other team, Unc. Gosh, they're pretty big guys.
0: Oh. So that's it. Leroy.
5: Yeah?
0: Those boys are the same age as you. What about Clyde? He isn't as big as you, is he?
5: No, but...
0: All right, my boy. Get ready for dinner.
5: I'm not hungry.
6: Miss Gill, please. Dinner's ready.
0: I'm not hungry either.

0: The Great Gildersleeve returns in just a moment. 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

0: great Gildersleeve heard that his nephew Leroy was going to play quarterback in the community chess football game, he was the happiest man in Summerfield. But then when Leroy suddenly changed his mind and decided not to play, the great man's spirits crumbled. Now it's evening, and the water commissioner is heading for the meeting at the Jolly Boys Club.
1: Jolly Boys are already tuning up to salute Leroy tomorrow when he runs on the field. How will I explain it to them? I can't tell them Leroy backed out. Well, I can just tell him he decided not to be an athlete. He's going to be a scholar. No, they'll never believe that.
2: Hi, Commish, come on in.
1: Hello, Floyd. Hi, fellows.
3: Come on, Gildy, we're all warmed up. Here's your trombone.
1: Just a minute, fellows. Before we waste our time
2: practicing. Hey, since the chief ain't here, why don't I just concentrate on the drums tonight?
3: But, Floyd, what about the piano?
2: It's a cinch I ain't dragging no piano out to the field tomorrow.
1: Fellows, perhaps we shouldn't take any of the instruments.
3: Well, I'm taking my flute.
2: What's the matter, Commish? Don't you think you're professional enough? I carry a union card.
4: Barber's union.
3: Gildy, why shouldn't we take our instruments?
1: Well, you don't have to do this for Leroy.
2: We want to do it, Commish.
4: Well, we're happy to do it.
2: We're proud of the kid. And you must be too, Commish.
1: Yes.
3: Gentlemen, shall we show our old friend what we've got for little Leroy?
1: What's this, Judge?
2: Well, we were going to save it and present it official after the game, you know. But what the heck? Pull it out, Peeve.
4: Yeah, look at this, Mr. Gildersleeve.
1: Oh, a loving cup with a football player.
4: Gold-filled, that's what makes it yellow.
1: Yeah, I know, Pete. Fellas, you shouldn't have done it. Believe me.
3: Read the engraving, Gildy.
1: Well, let me see.
2: The commissioner's choking up. Let me read it. To Leroy Forrester for quarterback in the community chess football game.
1: Nice, Floyd.
2: We just said something about you being chess chairman, but the engraving was getting pretty expensive.
3: Well, gentlemen, let's practice our number for Leroy.
1: What can I say to them?
2: Come on, Commish. We picked on Wisconsin because that's the dairy state and Leroy's the big cheese.
3: I'm ready with my flute.
4: My violin's rising up.
2: You want to test the trombone, Commish?
1: I can't even get a lip.
4: You never played better.
2: Here we go, gang. Just pretend Leroy's taking the field. One, two, three.

0: sounded like Leroy ran through all the instruments.
1: I suggest that the drum and trombone take the opening passage, then Peavy and I will come in with violin and flute.
2: You fellows, let's call the whole thing off.
3: No, we'll get better. Pick up where we left off.
0: Where'd we leave off?
3: Here we go. One, two.

0: Uncle Mort, you mean the Jolly Boys brought Leroy a trophy?
1: Yep. An engraved loving cup. Gold filled. After that, how could I tell him Leroy had backed out?
0: Oh, poor Unky. No wonder you couldn't sleep last night.
1: Well, I'm through talking to the boy. If he wants to let that skinny little Clyde Cooper take his place at quarterback, that's up to him.
0: Bronco and I tried to talk to him, but he just shrugged and walked away.
1: Oh? Where'd he go?
2: I know where he went.
1: What's this, Bernie?
2: That poor little boy went up in his treehouse.
1: He did?
2: That poor little boy.
1: Over. What's he doing up in his treehouse?
2: He's just sitting. He won't talk to nobody. That poor little boy.
1: Now, Bertie, don't feel sorry for Leroy. I'm not. He brought this on himself. I don't care whether he plays or not.
2: He ain't even paying no attention to little Brenda.
1: Brenda? Where's she?
2: She just stand across the street fluttering them eyes, but he's just sitting up in his treehouse. That poor little boy.
1: Well, I guess Brenda will be as disappointed in Leroy as the rest of us. Say, there's an idea. If there's anybody who can make a man play ball, it's a woman. Why didn't I think of this before? He's up in his treehouse, Brenda. You have to get him to play in that game this afternoon.
3: Oh, I'll just die if he doesn't play. After all, what's there to live for?
1: Leroy! I guess you better call him.
3: Leroy! Leroy, it's me, Brenda.
4: What do you want?
3: I want you to come down and talk to me.
4: I don't want to.
1: Oop. Pour it on, Brenda.
3: Leroy, if you play today, I'll come and cheer for you. Because you're my hero.
1: That should get it.
4: Hero, Schmiro, go away.
1: Leroy!
0: Well, if that's the way you feel about it, Mr. Leroy Forrester, I most certainly will go away.
1: Hey, Brenda. Leroy. Oh, it's a lost cause.

0: My, the stadium is almost full.
1: Hey, gang, here's the commission now.
2: Well, hello, Mr. Gildersleeve.
3: Hello, fellas.
1: You're late.
3: Not as late as I'd like to be.
0: Congratulations, Mr. Chairman. Huge crowd. You should be very happy.
3: Yeah, very happy.
1: Hey, Commish, I checked the starting lineup and Leroy's name ain't there.
3: It isn't. Well, Floyd.
0: Well, if Leroy doesn't appear, I refuse to play.
4: Yeah, me too. It's hard to hear a violin in a stadium anyway.
1: Hey, here comes the starting team. Leroy ain't with them.
0: Gilly, what happened?
3: Well, excuse me, fellas. I think somebody's waving for my attention down below. I'm chairman, you know.
0: I don't see anybody waving.
3: See you later, fellas.
1: Well, get Leroy in the game. We blew $2 apiece on that cup.
3: Sorry, Floyd. I had to get away from the Jolly Boys. Somehow I can't believe little Leroy's afraid to play. Never been afraid of anything before. He's always wanted to play football. Think I'll sit down here and hide. Pardon me. Is this seat taken?
5: Well, no, no, sit down. You're just in time for the kickoff.
3: Yeah, I know.
5: Say, aren't you Mr. Gildersleeve, chairman of the community chess drive?
3: Yeah, that's me.
5: Oh, great outfit, the community chess.
3: Yeah?
5: You want somebody to tell people what the chess does? Ask me, I'll tell them.
3: Well, good.
5: See that boy running out on the field? Number 22? That's my son.
3: Oh?
5: 2 years ago, he couldn't walk. Look at him now. Community chess did that.
3: He looks fine.
5: Playing in this game is the biggest moment in my boy's life. This is his chance to show everybody that he's well again, that he's come back.
3: Yeah, that's wonderful. I wish I had a boy like that. Brave little fellow.
5: He almost didn't get to play today.
3: Well, that would have been terrible.
5: The coach told me about it. Another boy was ahead of him, and it looked like Clyde wasn't going to get in the game.
3: Clyde?
5: Then the other boy found out how important it was to Clyde to play today, so he stepped out to give Clyde the chance. The boy's name was Leroy Forrest. Oh, he did a great thing.
3: Leroy?
5: Well, you know him?
3: Yeah. Yeah, I know him. Little Leroy.
5: Hey, there's the kickoff. Clyde's taking the ball, Gildersleeve.
3: He is?

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0: Pardon me.
1: Excuse me, madam. Coming through.
0: Lady, watch that umbrella.
1: Leroy! Leroy, I'm over here.
2: Hi, Uncle.
0: Oh, it was a fine game, my boy. We took in $2,300 for the community chest. It was a big success.
2: Yeah.
0: And I want to say, too, I'm proud of you. Mighty proud of you, my boy.
2: Me? I wasn't even in the game.
3: Floyd, here's Leroy.
4: Oh.
3: Gildy, we've been talking to Clyde Cooper's father.
4: Yeah, if you ask me, Leroy deserves more than our 11 cup. He ought to have a medal.
0: I agree, Floyd.
3: The hero of a football game should always be carried from the stadium on somebody's shoulders. I'm going to carry Leroy on mine.
4: The heck you are. I'm carrying Leroy on my shoulders.
0: Now, just a minute, fella. Just a minute. Well, this is up to Leroy. Whose shoulders do you want to ride on, my boy?
2: Yours, Unc.
0: Bless that boy. Go on side, fellas. We're coming through.

0: Ray Gildersleeve is played by Willard Waterman. The show is written by Paul West, John Elliott, and Andy White, with music by Robert Armbruster. Included in the cast are Walter Tetley, Mary Lee Robb, Lillian Randolph, Arthur Q. Bryan, Barbara Whiting, Earl Ross, and Richard LeGrand. This is John Heaston saying goodnight for the Kraft Foods Company, makers of the famous line of Kraft quality food products. 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

Now let's join our friend, the great Gildersleeve, who has risen this morning with the conviction that all's right with the world. After a warm shower, a half dozen knee bends, a brisk shave, and a hearty breakfast, he stepped out onto the front porch to enjoy a cigar and survey his property.

0: October. 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Just breathe that air.
1: It's wonderful.
0: Feel that nip in it. Makes you want to get out and do things. Doesn't it, Leroy?
2: Such as what?
0: October. Harvest time. Frost on the pumpkin. Brown October ale. The smell of burning leaves.
1: I love October.
0: Look at that maple tree in Mrs. Ransom's yard there. Like a beautiful painting.
1: Uncle Mort, I believe you'd like any kind of a tree if Mrs. Ransom was sitting under it.
0: She is where?
1: I was speaking figuratively.
0: Oh. Well, let me reiterate, Marjorie, that Mrs. Ransom to me is nothing but a neighbor.
1: You believe in the good neighbor policy.
0: If we were discussing trees. Look at our own lovely elm. Look at the color of those leaves.
1: Oh, it's glorious.
2: Yeah, and you know what's going to happen to those leaves? They're going to fall on the ground.
0: That's the first law of nature, my boy.
2: Yeah, and I'm going to have to rake them up.
0: That's the second law. Leroy, never let me hear you say that about a tree.
2: Okay, I think I'll go over to Piggy.
0: Did you ever stop to consider what a wonderful thing a tree is? Leroy, I asked you a question. Did you?
2: No, Uncle, but I'll do it the minute I get back.
0: Come back here. You'll do what?
2: What you said.
0: You weren't listening.
2: I'm listening, Uncle. Only Piggy's waiting for me. We're going to dig a fort.
0: You dig a fort? You can do plenty of digging right here, Leroy. Just stick around. I have something to tell you. Both of you.
1: Uh-oh. What is it?
0: Well, I bought a tree.
1: Huh? You bought a tree?
0: Certainly. What's so amazing about that? Everybody ought to have more trees. Why, one of the happiest recollections of my childhood is an old cherry tree we had in our front yard at home. I fell out of it once and broke my arm.
1: You must have had a jolly childhood, Uncle Moore.
0: Yeah. What wouldn't I give to be back there now? To be a kid again.
2: And break the other arm.
0: Yes, sir. There are two things every boy ought to grow up with. A dog of his own and a cherry tree.
2: Do you mean that, Unc?
0: What?
2: About the dog?
0: No, but I mean it about the cherry tree. The tree I bought was a cherry tree.
1: How did you come to get sold this tree, Uncle Moore?
0: I didn't get sold it. I bought it of my own free will, fully dressed and in my right mind.
1: Well, where are we going to put it? Where are we going to put another tree here?
0: Well, you don't understand, my dear. This is a very fine tree. It's a... They call it a giant ponderosa.
2: Holy smokes, how big is it?
0: Well, the man says they grow 30 or 40 feet high, higher than the house.
1: What man, Uncle Moore?
0: The man that sold it to me. He showed me a picture of it.
1: Oh, you haven't seen the tree?
0: Why, of course not.
1: I hope you didn't pay him for it.
0: Well, I,
2: Come on, Uncle. How much did he stick you for?
0: $22.50, and he didn't stick me.
2: $22.50? Wow, you must have bought a redwood.
1: Uncle Moore, did you ever stop to think how many cherries you could buy for $22.50?
0: Oh, you're very helpful, both of you. But the tree will be arriving today or tomorrow. We got to decide where we're going to put it. Now, I thought maybe right out here in the front.
1: Now, Uncle Mort, this is the only sunny spot left in the whole yard.
0: That's good. Cherry trees need sun. It'll give us some nice shade out here. We can have...

0: a hammock under it.
1: Hey, that wouldn't be bad. Just lie here with your mouth open and let the cherries drop in. Boy.
0: Well, of course, we might not have more than a few cherries the first year, but after that... Oh, Bertie.
2: Yes, sir?
0: How are you on cherry pies?
2: Well, I haven't had any complaints so far.
0: Oh, then warm up your rolling pin. Leroy, do you like cherry pie?
1: Are you kidding?
0: Then get the shovel.
1: Oh, I like coconut custard better.
0: Get the shovel anyway.
3: Hey, Young, have a heart. Isn't this deep enough?
0: Well, you've hardly scratched the surface there, Leroy. That isn't deep enough for a geranium.
3: Gosh, I've been digging for half an hour.
2: Here, give me that shovel, Leroy. I'll spare you.
0: Yes, you show him how it should be done, Bertie.
2: You got to put your foot on it and give it the old heave-ho.
0: Yeah, that's right, Bertie. Heave-ho.

0: Bertie. Heave-ho, you're doing fine.
1: I'm going to have to stop pretty soon, Mr. Gildersleeve, and get lunch.
0: Is anybody hungry? I'm not.
2: Well, don't you think it's deep enough now, Uncle Mort? It's up to her waist.
0: Well, you've got to remember, my dear, this is no two-for-a-nickel cherry tree. This is a giant ponderosa.
2: Yes, I know, Uncle Mort.
0: These things have roots. They've got to spread out. Heave-ho, Bertie.
1: Looks like I'm dug in for the winter here. Heave-ho!

0: Am I spelling you, or you spelling me?
1: Yes, Leroy. While you're resting, give Bertie a hand there.
2: I don't want to suggest anything, Unc, but how are you with a shovel?
1: I'm saving myself, Leroy.
2: So I noticed.
1: I'm saving myself for the hard work. We got a long way to go yet. These giant ponderosas, you know. Heave ho, my boy.
2: But it's up to my chin, Unc.
1: Chin up, my boy. Heave ho.

0: Yes, Bertie?
1: It's getting dark down here. Don't think maybe we've gone far enough.
0: You're getting there, Bertie. You're getting there.
1: We struck a pipe or something down here, Unc.
2: Mama Maud.
0: Wait a minute, Leroy. What is it, Marjorie?
3: The freight office called. The tree's there, and they're sending it out.
0: Oh, fine. Well, we'll have to get busy here and have everything ready.
4: Come on up, Bertie.
1: Yes, sir, Barton. Get up.
0: Look out, you're starting a landslide. Leroy, give her a boost there. Grab hold of the shovel, Bertie, and I'll pull.
1: Heave-ho!
5: Great day in the morning. I sure am glad to be out of that hole in the ground.
1: Now give me a hand, Unc.
0: Okay. One, two, three. There you are.
3: Thanks, Unc.
0: Now, Leroy, while you're resting, I want you to take that shovel.
3: Well, here comes Mrs. Ransom.
0: Mrs. Ransom? Oh, give me the shovel.
1: Don't tell me you're going to break down and go to work, Unc.
0: Go dig your fork, Leroy. Give me the shovel. Good afternoon, Mrs. Ransom. Lovely day.
6: Just glorious. Hello, Leroy.
3: Hiya, Mrs. Ransom.
6: Marjorie, honey, you're looking just sweet.
3: Thank you.
0: Just doing a little landscaping here.
6: I saw you. I saw you out the window, and I declare to goodness I was just consumed with curiosity, so I came right over willy-nilly.
0: Well, glad you did. Where's Willie? Careful, don't fall in that hole.
6: Oh, why, Throckmorton. Mr. Gildersleeve, did you go and dig that great big hole?
0: Well, I had a little help.
1: A little, he says.
6: Well, it's a lovely hole, but what are you going to do with it? Make a swimming pool?
0: No, we're going to plant a tree.
6: A tree? Oh, Throckmorton, then you did remember.
0: You sure? Remember what?
6: Well, what we talked about under the maple tree the other night.
0: Oh, that.
6: Love trees, don't you, Marjorie?
3: Yes, you can't go wrong with a tree.
6: You know, Throckmorton, the boys back home used to have the prettiest custom. They used to carve the girls' initials in the trees. Sometimes they even put a heart around them with an arrow through it. Silly, isn't it?
0: Leroy, go dig your fork.
1: I'm getting to like it here, Unc.
3: Well, here comes somebody else. Looks like Mr. Peavy.
1: It is.
7: Hello, Mr. Gildersleeve.
0: Hello, Peavy.
7: Doing a little digging, I see.
0: Yes, doing a little digging.
7: That's nice. I do a little gardening myself when I can.
0: Peavy, you know Mrs. Ransom?
7: Oh, yes.
6: Yes, Mr. Peavy and I are old friends.
7: Yes, I had the privilege of selling Mrs. Ransom a back brush a few days ago. How's it working out, Mrs. Ransom?
6: Well, I hardly know that this is the place to discuss it, Mr. Peavy, but it has a tendency to tickle.
7: Well, they come that way from the factory. You have to work them in. Mrs. Peavy and I have one of those brushes. We've had it almost 10 years, and we think the world of it. We wouldn't part with that brush for almost anything you could name.
0: Well, I'm glad you're happy with it.
1: Hey, Unc, here comes the old goat.
0: Leroy, that's no way to talk about Judge Hooker.
8: Hello, Gildy.
0: Hello, you old goat.
8: Mrs. Ransom.
6: Oh, my, this is an unexpected pleasure, Judge.
8: Hello, Leroy, Marjorie.
1: Hello.
8: Peavy. Quite a little gathering. What's going on here?
6: Mr. Gildersleeve is having a tree planted.
8: Well, what is this, Arbor Day?
6: Oh, I wish I could stay for the ceremonies, but I've got to tend to my marketing.
0: Oh, must you go?
6: Yes, but when I come back, I expect to see a shady bough right where that hole is. Goodbye now.
0: Goodbye, Mrs. Ransom.
8: Goodbye, Mrs. Ransom.
0: Goodbye. Goodbye, Mrs. Ransom. You can have the shovel back now, Leroy.
8: What's the excavation for, Gildy? Are you going to plant this tree or bury it?
0: No.
8: What kind of a tree is it?
0: It's a cherry tree. Any objections?
8: No. Of course, they don't live very long, but it'll probably live as long as you will.
0: Listen to me, you old goat. A cherry tree was good enough for George Washington, and George Washington was good enough for me.
1: You tell him, Unc.
0: Why, every house in this country ought to have a cherry tree. I hope this tree will be an inspiration to you, Leroy, to follow in the footsteps of George Washington. Do you understand what's expected of you?
1: Yeah, you want me to chop it down.
0: You know.
8: Smart kid. He knows his history, Gildy. That's more than you do.
1: Hey, Unc,
3: Look, here he comes.
0: Who?
3: The expressman. Maybe he's got the train.
0: Oh, no, no. It would take a bigger wagon than that, Leroy. They'll have to send it out on a truck.
8: Right up here, though.
3: Oh, he's stopping here.
0: Sure. Well, maybe it's still down at the freight office. Maybe they couldn't handle it. After all, a giant Ponderosa at $22.50.
2: Mr. Gildersleeve.
8: Gentleman right there.
0: Yeah, something for me?
9: A sign here.
0: Wait a minute. I was expecting a three. They telephoned me from the freight office. You know anything about it?
9: A sign here.
0: But what am I signing for? I bought this three from a fellow who came through here a week ago.
9: Sign here, please.
0: All right, I'll sign. But what about the tree? I paid a lot of good money down. If it's all the same to you, I'd like to know what...
9: Oh, no, no. Now you went and signed in the wrong place. I'll have to erase it.
0: Just erase it. Well, you got me so darn excited. Now listen, brother, would you mind telling
9: me... Bottom line, there. The bottom line.
3: Your hand's shaking, huh?
0: Yeah. Now, would you mind telling me what you're delivering, if anything?
9: Tree.
0: The tree? Where is it?
9: Under my arm. Take it, will you, bud?
0: That little twig? Oh, isn't this awful?

Dick Gildersleeve will be with us again in a few seconds. But first, you homemakers have a big job to do these wartime days. Yes, your job is to see that your families get the foods that help make them strong. 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

0: And now let's get back to the great Gildersleeve and his cherry tree. The neighbors have left, and for half an hour, Gildersleeve and his nephew have been filling in the mighty hole they just finished digging.
1: Alas, poor Leroy. I knew him well.
2: Never mind the ham, Leroy. Keep shoveling.
1: First we shovel it out, and then we shovel it in.
2: Yeah, that's life, my boy.
3: It seems a shame to fill up a ditch like this, Unc. Would have made a swell elephant trap.
2: Yeah, I'd like to trap the fellow who sold me this tree. If that Johnny Appleseed ever comes through here again, I'll hang him from the top of it.
3: You couldn't hang a midget from it now, Unc.
2: All right, keep shoveling.
4: You know, Uncle Lloyd, I think this tree's going to live.
2: Oh, really, Marjorie?
4: Mm-hmm. I've been soaking its little roots in water. Look, there's some green there.
2: By George, you're right. Look at that green. Water, that's all it needs. Let's get it in the ground quick, huh? Leroy, scoop out a little bed for it.
3: Okay.
4: A young tree will stand transplanting better than a big one, you know.
2: Yeah, that's right, my dear. Stick it in the hole, Marjorie, and Leroy, you fill around it.
3: Hold it straight, Marge.
4: There.
2: You know, all that digging we did will probably help us. Plenty of cultivation, that's what these trees need, and plenty of water. And now pat the earth around the little roots, Leroy. That's right. Don't pat it too hard. These giant ponderosas are very delicate. You gotta cultivate them and water them. You gotta tend them like a little baby. Nice little tree.
3: Maybe we ought to take it in the house nights to keep it warm.
2: Very funny, Leroy. Go get the hose and drag it over here, will you? We've got to give this a good soaking.
3: Don't you think we ought to use a medicine dropper?
2: A medicine? Go get the hose.
3: Okay, okay.
4: Ah, they just like to kid you, Uncle Mort. You are funny, you know.
2: Oh, you too. Let them laugh. We're lucky to get a tree like this for $22.50.
5: Hey, Uncle, the hose!
2: Well, drag it over here. Oh, well, turn on the water. We'll squirt it from there. Here, give it to me. You go turn it off.
4: Don't squirt it too hard, Uncle Moore. You'll knock the tree over.
2: Go ahead. Turn it on, Leroy.
5: It's on!
2: Stand back, Marjorie. Here it comes.
4: Uh-huh.
2: Turn it on all the way.
5: I've got it turned on as far as it'll go.
2: Oh, look at that. Is that guy next door taking a bath again? Nothing comes out. Look at that dribble.
3: Oh, you can make it go farther than that. Stick your thumb over the end of it, Unc.
2: Well, I'll try it. Oh! Leroy, you knew it would do that.
3: You didn't have to squirt yourself in the face with it, Unc.
4: I'll wipe you off, Uncle Mort.
2: Never mind. By George, that's the last straw. That's Summerfield for you. You try to plant a tree, you try to beautify the place for a little, and then what happens? No water.
4: Bertie's been complaining about the pressure all summer.
2: Well, she should. The water situation in this town is a disgrace. It's a fire hazard. It's a menace to the public health. And it leaves a ring in the bathtub, too. I'm going to go out and do something about it.
3: But

0: Come on, Hooker, open up. I know you're in there.
1: All right, Gildersleeve, what do you want? I'm very busy.
0: Judge, have you used any water lately?
1: I never touch the sun. You come all the way down here to ask me riddles?
0: I mean it. I'm serious. We can't get any water at my house. We can't get any pressure. It's a disgrace.
1: Well, don't complain to me. Complain to Clanahan. He's the water commissioner.
0: What's the use of complaining to Clanahan? He just sits down there at the waterworks on his fat salary playing pinochle. While the town goes dry. The man can't even plant a cherry tree.
1: Well, don't holler at me. I don't play pinochle.
0: That's nothing to do with it. You might at least ask a visitor to come in and sit down, Hooker.
1: I don't want you to come in, and I don't want you to sit down. I'm busy.
0: Judge, look. I've written a letter to the Indicator Vindicator about this situation.
1: You have.
0: And I'd like to read it to you.
1: No. I'm positive it's a fine letter, Gildy, and you must be sure to send it to the newspaper. But if you want to get action with a politician like Clanahan, you'll have to get out and blast.
0: Blast? What do you mean, Judge?
1: You want to get up a petition. Go around and get people to sign it.
0: A petition? You're right. The voice of the people. Oh, that's wonderful, Judge. I'll get up a petition that'll blow his ears back. I'll write a petition that'll go down in history with the Missouri Compromise. Or was it the Mississippi?
2: Floyd?
3: Morning, Mr. Gildersleeve. You're next. Be with you in about 2 minutes.
0: Thanks, Floyd. I won't require your professional ministrations this morning. I shaved myself. But I've got a little thing here I'd like to have you sign.
3: Well, the wife says I'll sign anything. What is it?
0: You use a lot of water here, don't you, Floyd? Now, I've got a petition. I'll read it to you. Quote, "To whom it may concern, we, the undersigned taxpayers of Summerfield, believing that the water situation in this town is a crime and a disgrace, and a stench in the nostrils of civic pride, do hereby petition the town council..."
4: Hey, shh!
0: What's hissing? Are you shushing me?
4: The guy in the chair under the towel.
5: Corey, are you working on me, or ain't you?
3: Yes, sir. Be right with you.
5: Well, get this towel off me, Trey.
3: Yes, sir.
0: Oh, hello, Clanahan.
5: Hello, Gildersleeve. I read your letter in the Indicator last night.
0: Did you? I used your water to shave with this morning. I'm just getting up a little testimonial about it here.
3: I'm sorry, Mr. Gildersleeve, but I couldn't possibly sign a thing like that. Mr. Clanahan here is one of my best customers. I'm sorry.
4: Come back later.
0: Well, if that's the way you feel about it. Goodbye, Floyd. I'll be seeing you, Mr. Clanahan, if you're around. But, Peavy, you know yourself the water in this town isn't any good. It's not even fit to bathe in.
6: Well, no, I wouldn't say that. I bathe in it regularly, so does Mrs. Peavy.
0: All right, it's fine to bathe in, then.
6: Well, no, I wouldn't say that either. It's a little slow coming out of the tap, and it's kind of brown, and it has a peculiar taste.
0: Well, in other words, it's pretty bad water.
6: Well, no, I wouldn't say that.
0: Look, Peavy, I'm not asking you to sign the Magna Carta. It's just a little piece of paper asking for water.
6: Yeah, I understand.
0: Peavy, out in my yard, I've got a little cherry tree. A little tiny cherry tree. Pushing its tender shoots up through the parched earth, crying for water. Are you going to deny that little treelet life?
6: Well...
0: Sign here.
1: Gildy, I wasn't born yesterday.
0: Look here, Judge. You're the one who told me to get up this petition.
1: Sure I was, but I'm not crazy enough to sign it. Why, I'd as soon sign my own death warrant.
0: I'll be bringing that around yet, you old goat. A fine, upstanding judge...
1: Well, you know how this town is run, Gildy. It's just too bad. I'd like to see somebody throw Clanahan out. Somebody else, not me.
0: That's your final word, is it, Hooker?
1: I'm sorry, Gildy, but that's it.
0: Very interesting. This is going to be very interesting.
1: To whom?
0: To a certain lady who shall be nameless, Mrs. Ransom.
1: All right. If you're going to play dirty, give me the paper.
0: I thought you'd see the light, Judge.
1: You're worse than Clanahan. I'm doing this against my better judgment, you understand?
0: You never want to trust that anyway. Thanks, Judge.

0: Why, Throckmorton. Come in, won't you? Come right in. Now, don't tell me you've gone and brought me something again.
1: Well, not exactly. I brought you a little paper to sign.
0: Oh, my goodness, I do hope it's nothing legal.
1: Well, it has to do with the water situation.
0: Oh, dear, is it bad?
1: Hadn't you noticed? It's terrible. There's no hydraulic pressure.
0: Oh, there you go. I just don't know what you're talking about when you talk about things like that. I'm not a bit mechanical, you know.
1: Oh, well, you don't have to understand it, really. All you have to do is sign it. It's a petition.
0: Petition? Is that anything like a subpoena?
1: Well, not really, no.
0: Because I never did know what a subpoena was. My husband, Beauregard, was a lawyer, you know, and I never did understand him from the day I married him. Oh, but then he never understood me.
1: Oh.
0: But we understand each other, don't we, Throckmorton?
1: Your brother.
0: Come into the parlor, won't you? Now, let's don't talk about petitions and pressures and chemistry and all that. Let's talk about us.
1: Oh, well, I'll tell you. I've got to get this petition in before the meeting of the town council tomorrow.
0: Oh, pooh. All you men think about is business.
1: I know, but let's get it signed first, and then we can go on from there.
0: Well, I'd love to sign it, Throckmorton. Really, I would. But Beauregard told me I must never sign anything without getting the advice of a lawyer first.
1: Oh.
0: Don't you reckon maybe I ought to consult Judge Hooker?
1: Hooker? No. Frankly, I don't think the judge would understand about this.
0: You don't?
1: No. You see, this petition... it all started with that tree I planted. Our tree, Leela. Our little tree.
0: Oh, Throckmorton. You're sweet. I'll sign it. I'll do anything you say.
1: Wait. Here's my pen.
0: After all, you're my air raid warden. I guess that makes it legal, doesn't it?
1: Absolutely.
0: There. To Throckmorton with love from Leela.
1: Huh?
0: You please?
1: Well,
0: I mean, it's all right the way I autographed it.
1: Oh, the town council will love it.

0: With love from Leela.
1: What's that noise? What time is it?
0: It's
1: only 6 o'clock. What's going on out there?
2: Hey, Unc, wake up!
1: Leroy, what's that racket outside?
2: There's a gang of men digging in the front yard.
1: In the front yard? Who told them to do that?
0: 6 o'clock in the morning, I'll find out about this.
1: Hey! Hey, out there! Oh, it's you, Clanahan. What do you think you're doing?
3: You complained about the water, didn't you?
1: Certainly I did, and I'm going to complain about it again.
3: You said you wanted action, didn't you?
1: Certainly I did.
3: Well, you're getting it.
1: Wait a minute, where's that tree that was there?
3: What tree?
1: Oh!

0: I see the picture at the Majestic tonight?
1: No, Leroy. What's the picture?
0: Oh, it's super, Unc. It's called Here We Go Again.
1: Here We Go Again? I never heard of it.
0: You never heard of Here We Go Again?
1: Well, I've heard of it now.
0: It's got Fibber McGee and Molly in it.
1: Oh, my little chums. Well.
0: And Edgar Bergen and Charlie McCarthy.
1: Well, for heaven's sake, that sounds great. Here's a dollar. Take your friends.
0: Wait a minute. There's a guy in it called the Great Gildersleeve.
1: Never heard. Oh, that's me. What am I saying? Wait a minute, Leroy. I'll get my hat and go with you. Good night, everybody. Here we go again.

0: original music heard on this program was composed and conducted by Billy Mills. This is Frank Bingman speaking for the makers of Fab Set and inviting you to be with us again next week at the same time for the further adventures of the Great Gildersleeve.
1: A word for all you thrifty women who are trying to keep the food budget on an even keel. 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
2: 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Here's an episode of Have Gun, Will Travel, which originally aired Sunday, October 4th, 1959, 67 years ago today, titled Contessa

0: have gun, will travel. Starring Mr. John Daner as Paladin. San Francisco, 1875. The Carlton Hotel, headquarters of a man called Paladin.
1: Oh, Mr. Paladin.
2: Well, good morning, hey boy.
1: Morning, sir. Telegram come for you.
2: Oh, thank you. Say, how'd you get that bump on your head?
1: Bump? Mr. Wong hit hey boy with broom handle.
2: By accident?
1: No, sir, by purpose.
2: Why?
1: Oh, big mistake, Mr. Paladin. Very big mistake. Miss Wong see hey boy kiss pretty Chinese girl.
2: Oh, yes, I'd say, hey boy, that was a mistake.
1: Oh, no, you don't understand. Missy Wong don't understand. Pretty Chinese girl was hey boy's cousin. She going on trip, hey boy was kissing her goodbye.
2: Why didn't you explain that to Miss Wong?
1: Oh, that impossible. She too angry. Maybe you can explain to her, Miss Paladin. She listen to you?
2: All right, hey boy, I'll see what I can do.
1: Oh, thank you. And you wish to send answer to telegram?
2: Well, just a moment, we'll see. 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
1: Comtesse Marie Desmoulins?
2: Desmoulins.
1: Oh.
2: She's the owner of the largest cattle ranch in Oregon, hey boys, an empire in itself. And ruled as such by one of the most colorful women this frontier has ever known, the Comtesse.
1: Oh, you take a trip, huh?
2: For $2,000? Yes, hey boy. I take trip.
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2: The fabulous Desmoulins Ranch was in the beautiful Rogue River country of southern Oregon. I stopped when I saw the main house, caught by its majestic beauty as it rose from a hilltop, silently watching over its vast holdings. Many stories had been told about its owner, the Comtesse, stories of her strength, pride, and iron-fisted control. At the house, I was met by a servant and shown immediately to a huge bedroom furnished in the best French tradition. Propped up in a large bolster bed was a very old woman, her eyes burning with fierce pride. This was the legendary Comtesse, frail and weak now in sickness, but still the ruler.
4: So you did come, Mr. Paladin. Come closer so I can see you. Yes. The report said you were a man of character. But I wasn't sure whether you'd come or not.
2: My curiosity would allow me to do nothing else.
4: Your curiosity? Or the money I offered you?
2: Both.
4: Sit down, Mr. Paladin.
2: Thank you.
4: Perhaps you already know. 6 months ago, my son died.
2: I read about it.
4: What you don't know is that my grandson, Andre... disappeared shortly afterward.
2: Your grandson?
4: He ran away. I haven't seen or heard from him since.
5: Well, how old is he, Countess?
4: 20.
5: Why did he run away?
4: Andre was always given everything he wanted, no matter what it was. But in spite of this, the boy became sullen and resentful. He made friends with an undesirable person called Feslin, who succeeded in intensifying Andre's rebellion toward this ranch and everyone on it.
5: And when he ran off, he went with this Feslin,
4: Yes. A black mark against the name of De Moulin. A name that has, for centuries, been spoken with respect.
5: And you want me to find Andre?
4: I'm going to die soon, Mr. Paladin. And I want my grandson back before I do. He's my last living relative.
5: And if he doesn't want to come back?
4: You'll force him. This man, Feslin, keeps Andre from returning. He's evil. He only wants what my grandson can give him.
5: Do you know where they might be now?
4: Yes. 2 weeks ago, my foreman was in the town of Plaza, 3 days' ride from here. There he saw Andre and Feslin. They were gambling.
5: Well, why didn't he bring him back?
4: Feslin is a gunfighter. My foreman is not. Mr. Paladin, if you bring my grandson back to me, I'll pay you not 2,000 as I promised, but $5,000.
5: $5,000?
4: Yes.
5: Must mean a lot to you.
4: It does. There. You'll find a picture of Andre on the dressing table. Take it.
5: All right.
4: Bring him to me, Mr. Paladin. Bring him to me.
5: Countess, you'll have your grandson.
2: Placer, Oregon, was a small mining town nestled in the mountains near the crystal clear water of Grave Creek. After searching the town for Andre Desmoulins and Feslin, I learned that two men answering their descriptions had left a few days ago and headed south toward Grant's Pass. I followed, and on the second day picked up their trail. They were moving slow, and I figured I'd catch them the next day, so I made camp for that night.
6: Don't move, mister. There's a gun pointed right at your back. And don't turn around. Drop your gun belt. Well, now, you done just fine. Andy, come in here.
7: You sure surprised him, Feslin. You surprised him real good.
6: How about it, mister? Did I surprise you?
5: Yeah, you sure did.
6: Want to know why? Because I seen you following us. Why were you following us?
5: What makes you think I was?
6: Oh, you were right enough. What'd you do, see Andy and me winning all that money back in Placer and figure on taking it from us?
5: You seem to have all the answers.
6: Well, I'll tell you something, mister. I don't like nobody following me. I don't like it at all. You're gonna die for it.
5: You always shoot men in the back?
6: No. Nobody can say that about Feslin, not ever. So you just turn around and get it in the belly.
5: All right.
7: Feslin!
5: Don't move, Andy. There's still one bullet left in this derringer.
7: You killed Feslin. He was only fooling you. He wasn't going to shoot.
5: Boy, you don't know men like him.
7: Feslin was my friend.
5: Your friend.
7: Who are you anyway? What were you following us for?
5: Why don't you shut up? I'll tell you. I'm going to take you back to your grandmother.
7: Why? Why would you want to do that?
5: She wants you home before she dies.
7: That old she-devil won't ever die. She hired you to get me, didn't she?
5: Yes, and you're going back either peacefully or tied on your horse. Now, it's up to you.
7: No. No, I'm not going back.
5: You have no choice.
7: Maybe not now. But the time will come. You'll have to watch me every second, mister, because I don't intend to ever see her again.

0: The laugh's on you if you're not tuned into Comedy Time every weekday evening on CBS Radio. The laugh's on you because you're missing the funniest part of the day. That's when you hear the Amos and Andy Music Hall, peopled by Amos, Andy, the Kingfish, and all those other wonderful characters invented by Freeman, Gosden, and Charles Correll. These two witty gentlemen have been entertaining radio listeners for over 30 years, and they're funnier and more popular than ever. CBS Radio's Comedy Time is also time for Andy Griffith, droll star of the Broadway musical Destry Rides Again, and just as droll as a commentator on some of the crazy things you and I do every day. Also in on the fun are George Burns and Gracie Allen, the zaniest couple who ever went to the altar. And, of course, those wonderful satirists, Bob and Ray, with their riotous interviews, contests, and clubs. But then probably the laugh's on me. Maybe you haven't been missing CBS Radio's Comedy Time at all. Chances are you're already among the millions who've rallied to Comedy Time, Monday through Friday evenings on CBS Radio.
1: We buried Andre's friend Feslin, and for the next 2 days rode in uneventful silence. Andre was watching and waiting. On the second night out, we made camp late, and before bedding down, I tied him hand and foot. The mountain air was cold, so I left the campfire burning. After I went to sleep, Andre must have somehow wiggled over to the fire and burned off the ropes. I awoke just in time.
2: I'll kill you, Paladin!
1: Well, not with that club, boy. You're a fool, boy. You're a fool for trying that.
2: I thought you were asleep.
1: All right, now you tell me. You tell me, why are you so afraid of going back to the ranch?
2: You don't know my grandmother. She's a devil, a witch. My father, he was just like her. But he's dead now, and I'm glad.
1: That's a bad thing to say about your own father.
2: Just let me tell you something, Paladin. My father was a tyrant. He used to tie people to a post and have them whipped when they disobeyed. I'd watch from the house and then I'd hide because I was afraid he'd do it to me.
1: Well, that's pretty hard to believe. There are laws here and people to enforce them.
2: Only laws on that ranch are made by the Desmoulins, and I'm ashamed of the name. I wish I'd never been born with...
1: Your choice of friends doesn't speak very well of your judgment.
2: Feslin was all right. He liked me. He taught me all kinds of things. He sure was good with a gun.
1: Look where it got him.
2: Well, that's because you tricked him. How is he supposed to know you had a Derringer hit on you?
1: Doesn't it mean anything to you that he was going to shoot me in the back without a chance to defend myself?
2: He wouldn't have done that. He was just scaring you.
1: He wasn't scaring anybody, boy. He was going to kill.
2: And I wish he had. I wish he'd shot you dead.
1: You just bought yourself another rope.
3: Hey, Paladin.
1: Yeah?
3: These are real high cliffs, aren't they?
1: Uh-huh.
3: It's a long drop to the bottom of the canyon.
1: You better turn around and watch where you're going.
3: Paladin, there's a mountain lion up there.
1: Andre, can you hear me?
3: That's kind of like an answer to a prayer, Paladin. Only you didn't fall all the way down, just to the ledge.
1: Yeah. You'll have to help me up.
3: Now, why would I ever do that?
1: Look, Andre, get the rope off my saddle, lower it to me, and wrap the other end around the saddle horn.
3: Paladin, if I pull you up, will you still take me to the ranch?
1: Yes, I will.
3: Then I gotta leave you.
1: I'll die here, boy.
3: I've got no choice. I told you, I'm not going back to that ranch.
1: You'll be murdering a man just as sure as if you put a gun in his back and shot him.
3: I'm sorry about that. Goodbye, Mr. Paladin.

0: Constipation can be a problem for anyone, even doctors. And when constipation occurs, it's interesting to see just what doctors consider important about a laxative they might use or recommend. Well, a majority of the doctors we heard from had this to say. A laxative should be effective, gentle, as close to natural acting as possible, and a medicine that can be used with complete confidence. Now, X-Lax has been popular with many doctors and millions of people over the years because chocolate at X-Lax is effective. 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
1: Is X-Lax in your medicine cabinet?
2: The ledge I had fallen onto was about 15 feet below the narrow, twisting trail and was impossible to climb. Below me was a sheer drop of 100 feet or more. I crouched on the ledge for what seemed like hours before I finally heard the sound of a horse coming up the trail. When it was near, I shouted, and the sound stopped. A rope was lowered, and I gratefully clambered to the top. What? Andre?
3: I couldn't do it, Paladin. I don't know why. I thought about it for a long time, but I just couldn't let anybody die like that.
2: Well, you've done a good thing, boy.
3: I think that's the first good thing I've ever done.
2: Andre, why don't you want to go back to your grandmother?
3: I told you why.
2: Now, that's hardly reason enough, since she's going to die. I promised to bring you back to her.
3: I know. I'll go with you.
2: I'll tell you this. After you see her, if you still want to leave, I'll help you.
3: Thanks. But I don't think you'll want to. Not then. I'm scared, Paladin. I don't want to go in.
2: Andre, she's an old woman. She wants to see you before she dies.
3: But I don't want to see her. I tell you, you don't know her. She's mean. Real mean.
2: Her fierceness frightened you as a boy, but you're a grown man now, Andre.
3: That isn't it. There's something I...
2: What?
3: Nothing.
2: All right, quiet now.
4: Come in.
2: Hello, Countess.
4: Paladin. You've done it.
2: Yes. He's here.
4: I'm so happy you found him, Mr. Paladin. So happy. Come here, Andre. Let me look at you.
2: Well, go on, boy.
3: No, don't! Paladin!
2: Why?
4: Stand still, Mr. Paladin! Stand very still! As you can see, I'm an excellent shot.
2: Why? Why would you do a thing like this?
4: You ask me why, you fool! Because he killed my son! He murdered his own father! He desecrated the name of Damerlan.
2: Murdered his own father?
4: Yes, yes, yes.
2: But why?
4: Because he was a weakling. A filthy little weakling. His father gave him a whipping, just a whipping. And he killed him. But the world will never know. The name of Damerlan will not be blackened.
2: The name is already black, Countess.
4: No one will ever know, Paladin. Because you, too, are going to die. You, too, are... Paladin!
2: Countess!
4: My heart! Help me! Paladin! Help me!
2: Sorry, Countess.
5: nobody can help you now.

0: Oh, I'm so sorry.
1: Oh,
0: Miss Wong.
1: Oh, George, please.
0: Myra, you're in a hurry.
1: Yes, I go to read Hey Boy.
0: Huh? Well, now, I'm glad that you two made up.
1: Oh, yes, sir. After you told me it was only cousin Hey Boy kiss, Miss Wong was very embarrassed.
0: Well, you didn't have to be. After all, Hey Boy shouldn't go around kissing pretty girls, cousins or not.
1: Mr. Paladin, Hey Boy just tried to copy you.
0: Copy me?
1: Yes.
0: All right, Miss Wong. Now, you tell Hey Boy when you see him that he has my permission to copy me as long as the pretty girl he kisses is you.
1: Oh.

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Have Gun, Will Travel. 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Tonight's story was specially written for Have Gun, Will Travel by Ray Kemper. Featured in the cast were Vic Perrin, Sam Edwards, and Peggy Weber. 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

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You just heard Have Gun, Will Travel, which originally aired Sunday, October 4th, 1959, 67 years ago today, titled Contessa. Here's an episode of Six Shooter, which originally aired Sunday, October 4th, 1953, 73 years ago today, titled The Stampede.

In just a moment, you'll hear James Stewart as the Six Shooter, just one of the many great stars brought to you Sundays on NBC. Every Sunday, hear Hume Cronin and Jessica Tandy in The Marriage, Sir Laurence Olivier on Theatre Royal, Lawrence Tibbett with the Golden Voices, Helen Hayes, Frederick March, Rex Harrison, and Lily Palmer on the NBC Star Playhouse. All of them heard only on NBC. James Stewart as the Six Shooter. The man in the saddle is angular and long-legged. His skin is sun-dyed brown. The gun in his holster is gray steel and rainbow mother of pearl, its handle unmarked. People call them both the Six Shooter. Coleman, America's leader in modern automatic home heating equipment, and the National Broadcasting Company present James Stewart as the Six Shooter, a transcribed series of dramas based on the life of Britt Ponsett, the Texas plainsman who wandered through the western territories, leaving behind a trail of still-remembered legends. Now, in just a moment, immediately following this important announcement, you'll hear Act One of The Six Shooter. Have you heard about the Joneses? They're going to Europe for 6 weeks. They'll start in England, then visit Holland, Belgium, France, and Italy. It'll be a wonderful trip, a lifelong dream come true. And someday, it can be your turn to do just as they did. Put your money where it will earn $4 for every $3 you invest in United States savings bonds. Start planning today. United States savings bonds can take you to Europe, too. Now, Act One of The Six Shooter, starring James

0: There were over 400 head in the McAdams herd. 400 white-faced Texas cattle and only three of us to shove them along the trail to Abilene. But the McAdams boys had promised me a tent to whatever the herd brought, so I signed on for the drive. And it looked like I was going to earn the money, too. There'd been a cloudburst the second night out. Now it sounded like we might be heading into some more bad weather. The sky was all black and purple, and the wind began blowing up little balloons of dust. Thunder made the steers restless. They still remember that first storm. They didn't like the idea of going through another one.
1: All right, come on now. Come on, cattle. Hi-ya. Hi, cattle.
0: I can see the rain now. It hadn't hit us yet. It's still a couple of miles ahead, but I could see it real plain, streaking down across the sky like little silver lines on a great blackboard. In the canyon where we were, the sun was still shining. It gave me a sort of funny feeling, rain and sunshine all at once, sort of like being two places at the same time. Rife McAdams, he came pounding up from behind and reined up alongside of me and Star.
2: What do you think, Britt?
0: Well, if that wind don't change, we'll be getting wet inside of 15 minutes.
2: Don't look like it'll change.
0: No, afraid not.
2: And I guess we might as well keep on going. It'll be easier to handle if we're out of this canyon when the storm hits.
0: Yeah.
2: I'll ride up and tell Norm.
0: Okay.
3: Norm! Hey!
2: Yeah?
3: Get the lead out. Keep moving.
4: What's the hurry? Hey, what's the
3: weak enough
4: for you?
3: Do as I tell you, stop leaping.
4: Okay, okay. Come on, move ahead.
2: Norm will speed him up, Ritt. I'm going back and see that there ain't no stragglers.
0: Want me to give Norm a hand?
2: No, I can handle it himself. It's about time he learned how.
0: All right, you're the boss.
2: Yeah. Just keep an eye on him, Britt.
0: Sure. That lightning had hit a pine tree about 50 yards up the side of the canyon. And when it toppled over, it started a couple of boulders rolling down the side of the ravine toward us. That was all the cattle needed to set them off. One of the longhorns took a look at the rock and let out a bawl that told the other animals to get out of his way.
3: Hey, stop them, Norm! Stop them before they stand here!
0: Rife circled around and galloped over toward his brother. But Norm wasn't waiting for him. No. I saw him head up the slope of the canyon, and it looked to me like he didn't intend to stop anything. All he cared about was getting out of the way. So I

0: With me?
1: Sure.
0: Your horse all right now?
1: I guess so.
0: Okay, let's go.
2: About half an hour later, the rain let up. It was nearly sundown, and a green-yellow rainbow arched up over the hills to the east, and Rife decided to make camp for the night. Neither of the McAdams brothers said much during supper, and afterwards, Norm sort of moved off a couple of yards from the campfire and started playing his mouth organ.
3: What you staring at, Rife?
0: Huh?
3: You heard me.
0: I don't know what you mean.
3: You've been watching me ever since this afternoon when my horse bolted. You've been looking at me the way you used to look when I was a kid and done something you thought was wrong.
0: We almost had a stampede today, Norm.
3: Almost?
0: You was riding front, man. You was the one to stop it.
3: I suppose you've never been on a horse that ran away with you.
0: You was always able to handle that Palomino before.
3: Why do you have to keep nagging? I'm no cattle man. I didn't want to come on this drive in the first place.
0: It's our herd.
3: It's your herd. It was up to me. Would have sold the ranch years ago.
0: Yeah, maybe you're right. Maybe we ought to sell out. We'll talk about it when we get back home.
3: Hold up a minute. Thought it was my turn to look after the cattle tonight.
0: It's been a pretty hard day. You're probably tired. I'll wake you.
3: I'm no more tired than you are.
0: Okay, Norm.
3: I'll be over on that hill over yonder.
2: Well, you're not serious, Rife, about selling out, are you?
0: There's something in what Norm says. He's no cattleman.
2: Well, maybe not, but you are.
0: I can always get work somewhere. Carrie'd probably be happier in town anyway.
2: Carrie?
0: My wife.
2: Oh, I didn't know you were married, Rife.
0: Yep, last winter. She's staying with her folks in Bradley while we take the cattle north.
2: Is that so?
0: Carrie's a fine girl, Britt. Younger than I am, about Norm's age. Young and pretty. You'll like her. Everybody does. Yeah, even Norm. First time in our life him and me have ever agreed on anything or anybody.
2: Well,
0: she told me not to take him with us on this drive, said he'd never make it. I should have listened to her.
2: Now, he's pretty young, Rife. This is his first cattle drive. For all we know, his horse maybe did run away with him, you know?
0: Norm did the running, not his horse. He's no good, Britt. I guess it's my fault. I guess I brung him up wrong, but he's no good.
2: You're not his father. You're not to blame for how he turned out.
0: I'm the only father he ever had. Our old man died when Norm was just a baby, and Ma just lasted a couple of years after that.
2: Oh, I'm sorry.
0: I was 13, practically full-grown when she passed on, but Norm was only 4. She made me promise I'd look after him, see that he got his school and a chance to mount to something. Yeah. Fire's almost done.
2: Oh, here, I'll fix it.
0: I sent him to school, bought him books, but he wouldn't stick it out. It was too much like work. That's his real trouble, Britt. He's lazy. He's selfish. Expects everything to be handed to him all tied up in a fancy ribbon. Like this afternoon, he wasn't afraid of the cattle. He just couldn't be bothered stopping them. He didn't care that much.
2: Well, maybe he's had it too easy, Rife. Maybe if the chips are down, he'd surprise you.
0: Maybe. Well, I'm not making the same mistake again. Not with my own kid.
2: With your own? What?
0: Yeah. Carrie's expected. He might be here by now, for all I know.
2: Gee, well, congratulations.
0: Thank you. I'll buy you a cigar and have one.
2: Yeah, all right. Oh, well, that's fine. Well, I guess maybe it's time to turn in, don't you think?
0: I ain't very sleepy. I think I'll go up and, well, see if Norm's all right. Oh, doggone it, Britt. He is my kid brother.
2: Sure, I know, right? Sure.
0: Night.
2: Good night. I banked the fire for the night and spread out my bedroll. The moon came up, full moon, kind of a moon you ought to have after a rain. And I stretched out flat. Except for a couple of rocks right in the small one. Well, I felt about as comfortable as a man has a right to feel. Right?
3: No. It's me.
2: Oh. I thought you were looking after the herd.
3: Rife come nosing around. Guess you don't trust me. So if he wants

0: Stay up all night, that's his business.
1: Well, sorry.
0: Yeah, we got nothing but heroes on this drive.
1: How do you figure that?
0: Well, you're the six shooter, ain't you? Supposed to be the fastest man with a gun west of Kansas City. East of there, too, from the way folks tell it.
1: No, you shouldn't believe everything you hear, Norm.
0: I don't. I don't believe you any faster with a gun than the next man.
1: Probably not.
0: I don't believe you any faster than me. See that white rock over there? Well?
1: Well, you're good.
0: Go ahead. It's your turn.
1: Well, I'm afraid I'm sort of out of practice of shooting at rocks. I used to do it, but I haven't tried it recently.
0: What do you mean by that? I'm still a kid?
1: I didn't mean anything. You're a good shot. Now, good night.
0: Maybe you think it was an accident I hit it. I hit it. I can do it again. There. You see that?
1: Good night.

0: damp and cool all night, but it didn't keep me from sleeping. And when I finally woke up, the sun was just starting to shove the sky away from over my head. A couple of seconds, I couldn't quite decide whether to open my eyes or not, but the smell of coffee made me make up my mind. Oh! Morning.
1: Morning. Want some Java?
0: Yeah, thanks. Thanks. Where's Norm?
1: Taking a bath.
0: Taking a bath?
1: Yeah. Found a water hole the other side of the hill.
0: Oh.
1: He'll be back any minute. Trust Norm to keep himself duded up. Wouldn't surprise me if he showed up wearing a clean shirt.
0: Yeah. Well, you can't blame a fellow for... Huh. Yeah, what's this?
1: Hmm?
0: It looks like a letter. Oh, here, it's yours.
1: Mine?
0: Well, it says love, Carrie. Isn't that your wife's name, Carrie?
1: Yeah.
0: Yeah, well, here.
1: Read it to me, Britt.
0: What?
1: Out loud. Read me what it says.
0: Well, I'm not interested in somebody else's mail, Ralph, especially love letters.
1: Is that what it is?
0: Well, you ought to know. It's yours, isn't it?
1: No. No, Britt, it ain't. Carrie ain't never written me. She knows I can't read. It's Norm that had the school, and remember, Britt, I told you last night.
0: Yeah, I remember.
1: Read me what it says. Go on, Britt, read it.
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2: 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Now, Act Two of The Six Shooter, starring James Stewart as Britt Ponsett.

0: sun was warming the back of my neck as I stood there facing Rife, holding that piece of lavender paper in my hand. I looked down at the letter and then up at Rife again. He was just standing there, waiting, not moving. Not any part of him moving except the vein in his throat that jumped out in little throbs.
1: I am waiting, Britt.
0: Now, it's not my letter, Rife, and I guess it isn't yours.
1: It concerns me, don't it? It's from Carrie. It's from my wife.
0: Well, that's between you and her.
1: I want to know what it says, what she's been writing to Norm about.
2: Go ahead, Britt. Read it to him. Oh, maybe you'd rather I told you what it says, Rife. It says Carrie loves me, that she'll always love me, and it goes into detail.
3: You rotten little whelp!
2: There we are, Rife.
3: You think that gun will stop me? I'll break your neck.
2: You're walking right into it, Rife.
0: Now, put it away, Norm. You wanted a sample of my shooting last night. You put that gun away and you'll get it.
2: What am I supposed to do? Take you both on?
0: This isn't my argument. It'll take three of us to get that herd to Abilene. I just want to be sure there'll be three of us to do it.
1: There ain't going
0: to
1: be three, Britt.
3: You've taken everything from me. All your life you've taken everything, but you're not taking Gary.
0: All right, that's enough, right? Come on now. I meant what I said about finishing that drive. Two men may not make it, and I'm going to be sure I'm not going to lose that money you promised me. Now, come on. Now, straighten up here. What's the matter with you? Are you both able to ride now?
4: Yeah.
0: All right.
4: I'm able.
0: Norm, what about you?
4: Sure.
0: All right, now, come on. Let's get started. I dumped out the coffee and covered up the fire while Norm got the horses. We saddled up and got the herd underway. Norm moved out to the front and I stayed in the middle. Rife brought up the rear. I figured it'd be just as well if I stayed between them. I looked back a couple of times and whenever I did, I saw Rife staring at Norm, watching him, watching every move he made. But he didn't say a word. All day long, he didn't say a word. And then at supper time, Rife, he sat off to one side just pecking at his food. I noticed there's nothing wrong with Norm's appetite, though.
2: Any more beans?
0: Yeah, it looks like you finished them up, Norm.
2: Oh?
0: You're kind of hungry tonight, huh?
2: Why not? Just a kid still doing my growing. At least that's what some people think.
0: Uh-huh. Well, as long as you're so full of energy, maybe you wouldn't mind looking after the cattle, huh?
2: Huh?
0: Well, you missed your turn last night, didn't you?
2: Say, you taking over this outfit, Ponce?
0: No. Just a suggestion.
2: I guess somebody's got to run things. Don't look like my brother's holding a very tight rein. See you in the morning.
0: Yeah. Come on, Rife. How about some shut-eye?
4: Okay.
0: Good night.
4: Night.
0: I waited till Rife dropped off, and then I closed my eyes. I didn't sleep very long, though. But an hour later, something woke me up. At first, I thought it was a coyote. And then I saw Rife edging off through the brush. Going somewhere, Rife?
4: Huh?
0: Coyote woke you up, too, huh?
4: Yeah.
0: That gun ain't gonna do much good if you're thinking on killing it, Rife.
4: What do you mean?
0: It's empty, Rife.
4: You ain't got no right to interfere.
0: Oh? I'm just thinking about that 10% of the herd.
4: I'm gonna kill him, Britt. You can't stop me. Nobody can.
0: He's your brother.
4: No, he ain't. Not anymore. Would a brother do what he did to me? I ain't never had anything I could really call my own. If he wanted something, he took it. I never stopped him. But Carrie is my wife. She belongs to me, and this time I'm going to stop him.
0: Oh, hadn't you better wait and talk it over with her?
4: I waited too long already. Why do you think she didn't want Norm to go with us on this drive? It wasn't because she was afraid he'd never make it. She wanted him there with her. And at a time like this, when she's...
2: Oh, easy now, Rife.
4: Probably want to take over the baby, too, when that comes along.
0: No, come on now, dear. You've got to get some sleep now. You'll feel better in the morning.
4: No,
0: come on now.
4: No, I won't feel better in the morning, Britt. I won't feel no better until I'm even with him.

I guess none of the three of us got much sleep that night. And by noontime the next day, that saddle of mine was a little harder than usual. I've been sort of keeping my eye on Rife. He was still riding behind me. But the sun was getting hot, and I was kind of drowsy, so I just sort of jogged along for the next few miles, not paying much attention to anything or anybody. If Scar hadn't given me a jolt, easy, boy, easy now. I wouldn't have looked around, and I wouldn't have seen that we were coming into a gorge. It was very narrow, barely wide enough for the herd. The rock walls jutted up at a sharp angle, too steep for a horse to climb. By the time I got my bearings, it was too late. This was just the kind of a place Rife was looking for. I couldn't see him now, but I knew he was doing the firing, and I knew why. He was trying to stampede the cattle. And there in the gorge, Norm wouldn't be able to get out of the way. There was no chance of getting back to stop Rife. All I could do was just jam right into the middle of the herd. Come on, boy. Now, come on. Come on. Scar fought his way past a couple of steers. I tried to keep him under control, but the ones from the rear started pressing forward in earnest, and there just wasn't no holding the rest of them. And we was right in it now, real stampede. This was Rife's way of killing his brother, and I wasn't so sure I was going to fare any better than Norm. A couple of the cows shoved against us, almost toppled us over. Scar was pretty certain to lose his footing before we could get much further, and I jerked out my gun. I cleared us a little path, but the cattle plugged up before we could get through. All of my shooting was just making things worse. There was nothing to do now but just give Scar his head, let him run with it. I hadn't had time to worry about Norm. I didn't know what had happened to him. I didn't even think about him until it... Hey, that wasn't Rife firing. That wasn't Rife firing. That was from up ahead. Well, the herd was half crazy now. They'd been shot at from all directions. They didn't know where to turn now. I rose up in my stirrups and looked forward. Norm was holding his ground at the mouth of the gorge. He could have gotten away, all right, but he was holding his ground. I hadn't lifted myself up. Maybe I'd have been able to hang on when the cattle twisted around and started changing direction. As it was, Scar held his ground, flattened out behind a rock. That was the only thing that saved my neck. I rolled under him.

0: In a couple of minutes, I was in the clear. The cattle passed me by. I pulled myself up on my feet, and I looked around. The herd was still out of control. They're charging out the other end of the gorge, but... And then I got a flash of rife. Yeah! Norm Munch must have heard it, too.
1: Right!

0: The herd had moved on almost out of sight now before I saw Rife again. He was lying on the ground in a smear of sticky red dust, and Norm was there bending over him when I got up to him.
1: You all right, Rife?
2: I started him, Norm. I figured you'd try to get out of the way, but you didn't run. You stopped him. He stopped him, didn't he, Britt?
0: Yeah.
1: I didn't mean for him to turn on you, Rife. I swear I didn't.
2: I know that. I know I... I saw you trying to get through to me. Why did you want to help me, Norm? I started them so they'd kill you. Why did you want to help me?
1: You're my brother. You're all I've got, all I've ever had.
2: You hear that, Britt? You don't hate me?
1: Rife, listen. About Carrie. About that letter.
2: It's all right, Norm. I don't blame you. I don't blame Carrie.
1: But she loves you, Rife. That letter was written a long time ago, before you and her were married, before she even knew you.
2: Long time ago?
1: Yeah, I've carried it with me ever since. I was in love with her, but she wasn't in love with me, not ever. And when you come along, she realized it. She's never had anything to do with me since. I only kept the letter so as I could show it to you when you got to riding me the way you did yesterday.
2: You're telling the truth.
1: You know I am, don't you?
2: Yeah, I guess I do. I guess I've known it all along. When Carrie told me about us having a baby, I was so happy and proud it almost spilled over. I guess a man couldn't feel that way if he wasn't sure of his wife.
0: Take it easy, Rife. Now, don't try talking too much.
2: What's the matter with you, Britt? You think them cattle finished me?
0: No, of course not.
2: You said it'd take all three of us to get to Abilene. That's the way it's going to be. All three of us.
0: Sure.
2: You and Norm and me. Maybe a while before I can get on my legs, but you just give me a couple of hours rest while you're rounding up the herd. A couple of hours and I'll be raring to...
1: Rife.
0: He's dead, Norm.
1: But he can't be. He was feeling better. You hurt him.
0: Well, a man don't always know when he's dying, Norm. Sometimes a man's lucky.
1: Britt, I...
0: Yeah.
1: It's only kids that cry, ain't it? I guess this makes me a kid.
0: No, I wouldn't say that, Norm. I'd say you've done a lot of growing up today. We buried Rife there at the mouth of the gorge and went off to round up the cattle again. We managed to find most of them, and about a week later we hit Abilene. All during that week, I kept wanting to ask Norm about that letter from Carrie, if it was true what he told Rife, if it really had been written a couple of years ago. But somehow, I don't know, the subject never came up. Leastwise, I never found a good time for bringing it up. Besides, it really wasn't any of my business.

0: 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Yes, beginning tomorrow night, you'll hear those wonderful folks from 79 Wistful Vista, Fibber McGee and Molly, every night, Monday through Friday on NBC. As a matter of fact, this is the week that we'll see 28 new programs beginning on the NBC Radio Network. And you'll find that an evening with NBC Radio is an evening sure to entertain. 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Coleman, America's leader in modern automatic home heating equipment, and the National Broadcasting Company have presented James Stewart as the Six Shooter. Mr. Stewart may currently be seen in the Universal International picture Thunder Bay. Others in the cast were Lou Merrill and James McCallion. The Six Shooter is an NBC Radio Network production in association with Review Productions and is based on a character created by Frank Burt, and today's transcribed story was written by him. Special music was by Basil Adlam, and the entire production is under the direction of Jack Johnstone. All characters and incidents were fictitious, and any resemblance to actual characters or incidents is purely coincidental. This is Hal Gibney speaking. 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

0: 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Its title, The Pride of the Yankees.
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0: Radio Theater brings you Gary Cooper in The Pride of the Yankees with Virginia Bruce and Edgar Buchanan. Ladies and gentlemen, your producer, Mr. Cecil B. DeMille.
1: Greetings from Hollywood, ladies and gentlemen. Tomorrow afternoon in New York's Yankee Stadium, the exciting cry of play ball will begin another World Series. In the clubhouse under the grandstand, as game time comes near, the players will be pulling their uniforms out of the lockers, and there'll be jokes and horseplay because ball players are like that. But one of those lockers will not be open tomorrow. That locker has never been used by anyone since the day in June 1939 when Lou Gehrig hung up his glove for the last time. Lou Gehrig is one of baseball's immortals. His records are on the books for all to read. But Gary Cooper is here on this stage not to bring us a baseball story, but a drama of human courage. The story of a man who knew his destiny and faced it without flinching. That story is the one told in Samuel Goldwyn's fine motion picture, The Pride of the Yankees. And starring with Gary tonight, we present Virginia Bruce and Edgar Buchanan. Lou Gehrig is in the great American tradition, and there certainly is no better choice than Gary Cooper to play the part. I've called on Gary twice in pictures to play heroes from that same tradition, and he's busy with a third one for me now in The Story of Dr. Wassel. You know, this evening is a real occasion on this stage, for it was just 9 years ago that Lux Toilet Soap presented the first play in the Lux Radio Theater. And do you remember what was happening then? The Italians were marching into Ethiopia, and Mussolini's army was considered one of the strongest in the world. The first Thin Man picture came out that year, and skirts, believe it or not, were being worn just above the ankle. 9 years ago, millions of you were already using our product. Since then, scientists have made Lux Toilet Soap even better, and millions more have joined our family circle. Now here's the anniversary curtain going up on the first act of The Pride of the Yankees, starring Gary Cooper as Lou Gehrig, with Virginia Bruce as Ellie, Edgar Buchanan as Sam Blake, and Elsa Johnson as Mom.
2: To my own son, I will say it to your face, you are good for nothing, Lou Gehrig. All baseball players are good for nothing. Loafers in short pants.
3: That was what Lou Gehrig's mother told him the day she found out he was a ball player. She was all against it at first, but she came around later. Well, by the way, my name's Sam Blake, and I'm a sports writer. I was kind of a special friend of Lou's, so I know a lot about him. That's what I'm here for now. I want you to know him, too, the way I did. Yeah, Lou's mother had great plans for him. Even when he was just a kid, she had plans, like the afternoon he came home after a game of sandlot baseball and told his mother he'd like to quit school.
2: How can you say that? Look at your papa. Look at me. We didn't go to school. And what are we? A janitor, a cook. I want you to be somebody.
4: Sure, Mom, sure.
2: Like your Uncle Otto, Louis. Don't you see, Louis? That's why I'm cooking up at Columbia College. So you can go there someday and be an engineer like your Uncle Otto.
4: But, Mom, maybe I ain't cut out to be an engineer.
2: What do you want to know?
4: I
2: want to
4: be a... Gee, I don't know, Mom. An engineer, I guess.
3: Lou went to school. He even went to Columbia. Worked his way through waiting on tables in a fraternity house. He'd been playing ball all the time, made the varsity. Then one evening he showed up at home for dinner wearing a pledge pin.
5: Hiya, Mom.
2: What?
5: I just said hi.
2: All right. Hi.
5: Notice anything, Mom?
2: I noticed Papa's late and the soup's getting cold. Sit down, Louis.
5: Mom, look. I'm wearing a pin. Sigma Alpha Psi.
2: Oh, Lou. They took you in?
5: Yeah, this afternoon.
2: Oh, Lou, everything's going so fine now.
5: Well, this is just the pledge pin. I get the real pin before long, and when I get it, I'm supposed to give it to my best girl. You still my best girl, Mom?
2: Always.
5: Well, it'll mean you'll have to go steady with me. You can't even look at anybody else.
2: Not even Papa?
5: All right. Papa.
3: I didn't know Lou then, but I heard all about those days from his mother. First time I ever ran across him was up at Southfield. I was sitting in an office one spring afternoon talking to the Columbia football coach. Over on Southfield, they were practicing baseball.
6: Well, Sam, I'm going to build my football team around a new man next fall. A great halfback.
3: That's so?
6: Yes, sir. One of the most promising kids I've ever... What the...
3: Well, you can send for a man to fix that window. Somebody gunning for you, Jim?
6: Oh, there it is. A baseball.
3: Baseball?
6: Yeah. Come over here to the window. See that fella trotting around the bases? That's the halfback I was telling you about. Lou Gehrig, a line-plunging fool.
3: Football? For a kid that can hit a baseball this far?
6: Well, Sam, there's a pretty stiff wind blowing in this direction.
3: Yeah? Well, that wind could blow him right into the major leagues. I got hold of Lou one afternoon a few days later. I told him Miller Huggins of the Yankees would like to give him a chance to play ball. He looked at me like he was going to faint.
5: Yankees? You mean the New York Yankees?
3: I don't mean the Chillicothe Yankees.
5: Oh, thanks, gee, that's wonderful, but I'm going to be an engineer.
3: Engineer, that's what he told me. And I guess he would have been an engineer, except something happened. Getting philosophical, it was one of those corners you turn in life. Just a little twist in the road.
5: Hiya, Pop. You dinner ready yet?
7: Shh. Lou, listen. Mama's sick.
5: What do you mean, sick? Mama?
7: Yes. She never said anything, but now she's sick.
5: Well, get a doctor. I'll go right away.
7: No, he's here. He's in there with her now. She didn't want him because it would cost $2.
5: Well, what's wrong? What did he say?
7: Here he is. Well, doctor, is it serious, doctor?
8: Yes, it is.
7: Oh.
8: We've got to get your wife to the hospital immediately. The general hospital is rather crowded just now, but I'll see if I can make arrangements.
7: There must be room in one of the wards.
5: Wait a minute. Mom's not going to a ward. She's going to have the best of everything. A good room in a private hospital.
7: Lou, beggars can be choosers. A private hospital costs money, and where are we going to get it?
5: Well, I know where I can get it. I'll get an advance on my salary.
7: On what?
5: My salary. I've got a chance to join the Yankees. Oh, nurse.
9: Yes?
5: Nurse, can we see Mrs. Gehrig now?
9: I think so. We're going to take her downstairs for another treatment. But you can only stay a moment.
5: That's all right. I've got to catch a train and...
9: I see. We'll bring her right out. Wait here.
5: Thank you. Well, Pop, did you read that contract?
10: It's wonderful, Louis. Wonderful. So now you're a real baseballer, huh?
5: Sure. That's signed by Miller Huggins. He's the Yankees manager.
10: Louis, there's one thing I don't understand. If you're going to be with the Yankees, why are they sending you from New York to Hartford to bring you back to New York?
5: Well, they're sending me to play with the Hartford team for a while to give me the experience I need. That's the way they work it.
10: Uh-huh. How are you going to work it?
5: Work what?
10: Mama, you're going to tell her?
5: Well, sure, she'll understand.
10: Yeah, sure. I think I'll go for a walk.
5: Oh, you stay here, Pop.
2: Louis!
5: There she is. Hello, Mom.
2: Look, I'm like a baby in a carriage, Louis.
5: Well, you let him wheel you around here till you're all well again. Here? How's my best girl, Mom?
2: Fine.
5: Well, how are they treating you?
2: Wonderful. I can't get over how much they give you here for nothing.
5: Well, that's great, Mom. Now, look, I want to tell you something.
10: Excuse me a minute. I'm going for a smoke.
5: Come here, Pop.
2: What's the matter?
5: Well, it's nothing, Mom. Really, Well, I'm going away, that's all. I'm going to Hartford.
2: Harvard. Harvard College. Oh, that's wonderful. You are going to be a great engineer, and Harvard Engineering School is good, huh?
5: Well, you see,
9: I'm afraid we'll have to take her now.
5: Oh, well, I'll tell you about it later, Mom. Goodbye.
11: Leaving on track 5, Bridgeport, New Haven, Hartford.
10: But look. Look, Louis, suppose Mama finds out. What about me?
5: Well, protect yourself in the clinches, Pop. So long.
10: Wait, what about mail? Suppose Mama writes you.
5: Well, she'll write the letters, but you'll mail them, see?
10: But what about the money you'll be sending me? How will I explain that?
5: Well, tell her you got a job.
10: A job? Who, me?
5: You. Goodbye, Pop.
10: Louis, wait. What kind of a job?
5: Well, that's up to you. Goodbye.
10: I got a job.
5: But what?
10: Ha! I know. Politics.
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12: Hello, Mr. Gehrig.
10: Good morning.
12: Well, you saw the papers this morning.
13: Papers? The one says white, the other black. I never read them.
12: But you must be very proud of your son.
13: My Lou, of course. But I just can't get over how wonderful everything is with my husband, Mr. Gehrig, you know. You want to know when he leaves for work? When he feels like it. Political at $25 a week.
5: Wow.
13: What is it, Papa? Wow what?
5: Nothing. Just wow.
13: Oh, now, who is that? Oh, Mrs. Fabini, good morning.
12: Oh, I couldn't wait for you to come to the door. Isn't it exciting?
4: It's in the paper all about Lou. Gee, isn't it great?
10: Shut up.
13: Wait. What is it all about?
12: Did you read in the paper about a Lou?
13: Paper, Lou?
4: Here it is. Read it.
13: Gehrig recalled from Hartford by Yankee?
10: Mama, we'll talk about it later.
13: We'll talk about it now.
5: Hey, Mom. Hello, Mom.
12: Congratulations.
5: Yeah, thanks. Hey, look, if you don't mind, I think there are a few things I ought to talk over with the folks.
12: Oh, you're a fan.
5: Well, how's my best girl, Mom? What's the matter, Mom?
10: Well, I'd better go, too.
13: Where? To work?
10: I'll be right back, Louis.
5: Mom, about Hartford. I didn't go there just because I wanted to play baseball. I went because we needed the money. You were sick and the doctor said you might die.
13: I wish I had died rather than see you give up everything we planned. For what? To play ball. Oh, a disgrace like that.
5: Well, it's not such a disgrace to play with the Yankees.
13: That's what we came to America for? So that you would play baseball? After all my plans for you to follow after your Uncle Otto.
5: Mom, people have got to live their own lives. Nobody can live it for you. Well, nobody could have made a ball player out of Uncle Otto. And nobody can make anything but a ball player out of me.
13: To my own son, I'll say it to your face. You are a good-for-nothing, Lou Gehrig. All baseballers are good for nothing. Loafers in short pants.
5: Mom, you've never been to a ball game. Maybe there's something to it. Say, why don't you come out some afternoon and watch?
13: Never, never. I don't see Lou. Where's Lou?
10: He's not out on the field yet, Mama. The game hasn't started.
13: You sure we came to the right baseball park?
10: Yes, Mama.
13: Oh, and those men down there, they are not the players.
10: No, Mama. They are getting the field ready, Mama.
13: Oh, what do they do with the pillows?
10: They are not pillows. They are bases. You slide into them, Mama.
13: I slide into them?
10: Just watch, Mama. Huh? Just watch.
14: Get your scorecard. You can't tell the players without a scorecard, lady.
13: My own son, I can tell. The others are none of my business.
14: Your son playing?
10: Sure. Lou Gehrig.
14: Gehrig? Never heard of him. Substitute?
13: No. Yankee!
3: Well, Mom didn't get a chance to see Lou that afternoon. Not in action, anyway. It was a long time and a lot of baseball games later before he came up to bat. It happened at Comiskey Park in Chicago.
15: Gehrig, get up there.
16: Oh, me?
15: Yes, you. You're batting for Wally Pipp. Now get a hold of one, kid.
16: Oh, sure. Sure, Mr. Huggins.
3: Lou started off the bench like a blue streak. Here was his chance. So what did he do? He goes right up to the pile of bats, slips on them, and falls flat on his back. There was a girl at the game that day in the field box just back of first base.
17: Hey! Tanglefoot!
18: Yeah, Tanglefoot!
3: It was Eleanor Twitchell started that. Tanglefoot, she said, and the crowd took it up like a battle cry.
18: Oh, Tanglefoot!
16: Well, Eleanor, you really started something.
19: Didn't I? Dreadful, isn't it, Dad?
18: Tanglefoot! Whoa!
19: I seem to tie a label on that rookie.
20: What's his name?
19: Gehrig.
20: He looks like a hitter, though, from where I sit.
19: Oh, a nice single. Beautiful.
20: I knew he could hit, Eleanor.
19: Yeah. Well, look at him. He's looking out of this way, right at me. I guess he knows I started it. He's an awful mad ball player, isn't he?
3: In Chicago, the Yankees used to have dinner in the same restaurant every night. After Lou's first game, I was there eating with him when Eleanor Twitchell and her father came in.
21: Hiya, Yankees. Enjoying your stay in Chicago?
22: Well, hello there.
5: Hello there, losers.
22: Hello, Mr. Twitchell. Tell your boys to bring their horseshoes with them when they come to New York next trip.
21: Oh, you can't win with Alibod. Oh, hello, Mr. Blake.
3: Hello, Miss Twitchell.
21: Say, how's the rookie, Eddie?
3: Look out.
21: Oh!
22: Hey, come on, pick her up. Pick her up.
23: Go with the chair.
5: Hey, ha-ha, Tanglefoot.
22: Come on, pick her up. You okay, Miss Twitchell?
21: Sure, I'm okay. Boy, what a Brody.
5: Well, that's all right, Miss Twitchell. A thing like that can happen to anybody.
3: Miss Twitchell, this is Mr. Gehrig.
5: Well, I'm glad to see you, Miss Twitchell.
21: What's so funny? Oh, all right, we're even.
5: Well, if we're even, maybe you'll sit down with me.
21: Sure. Well, Mr. Gehrig, I hear this is your first game today.
5: My first appearance, and am I glad to get out of the lumber business. Oh, but you wouldn't know what that means. That means...
21: No, I know what it means.
5: Well, what does it mean?
21: Picking splinters off of your pants from sitting on the bench so long.
5: Gee, you do know, don't you?
21: How long do you expect to stay off the bench, Mr. Gehrig?
5: Well, I'll tell you, I got a hunch I'm going to play for a long while.
21: Uh-oh, Wally Pip must be awfully sick.
5: Say, what are you doing with this Yankee? Hello, Sam.
3: Hello, Mr. Twitchell.
21: This is my father, Mr. Gehrig.
5: Well, hello, Mr. How do you do?
24: Oh, you're the Yankees' first baseman, eh?
5: Yes, sir, at last.
24: Well, I like the way you stand up to the ball, Gehrig. A lot of power there.
5: Well, there, Miss Twitchell. Your father knows a ball player when he sees one?
24: Yes, he stands up to the plate fine.
21: Yes, he does. And he falls down on the bat pretty good, too, Dad. Tanglefoot.
3: Nice playing in those last two games, Lou. If Pip is sick long enough, you'll have a good chance to show what you can do.
5: Huh? Oh, yeah. Say, Blake.
3: What?
5: Blake, you know a lot about women.
3: Me? Oh, certainly.
5: Well, what does it mean when a girl says you remind her of a Newfoundland puppy?
3: Oh, well, if it was an Airedale, that'd be bad. For a police dog, that'd be fatal. But a Newfoundland puppy... I'd see her again if I was you.
5: Well, she didn't say Airedale. Thanks, Blake. I'll take your advice.
0: This is Mr. DeMille, and our stars, Gary Cooper, Virginia Bruce, and Edgar Buchanan, will return in Act Two of The Pride of the Yankees. And now, a young man... And a girl who's made a hit.
25: Gee, Mary, what a break to meet a girl like you. Look, I'm on a date tomorrow. I've only got a few days leave, and I sure want to see you some more.
0: Yes, Mary's made a hit. And she gives the credit to her smart new dress.
21: Of course. I know that shade of blue is just right for me. And the hat helped, too.
0: But if you asked Bill what Mary wore that evening, he'd tell you...
25: Oh, I don't know. Something keen, all right. The hat? It seems to me it was little. All I remember is how pretty she looked. Boy, what a complexion.
0: Which proves again that a new dress is all very fine, but it's lovely skin that really does the trick. 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
1: Act two of The Pride of the Yankees, starring Gary Cooper as Lou Gehrig, with Virginia Bruce as Ellie, and Edgar Buchanan as Sam Blake.
3: Yeah, Lou took my advice all right. Every time the team got back to Chicago, he went scooting out to see if he could find Eleanor Twitchell. He found her, too. They got along fine. Yes, sir, especially the time Lou took her dancing out to a nightclub. That night was another turning point in Lou's life.
21: Well, Mr. Gehrig, to your first World Series.
5: Oh, don't say that, not yet. We've got six more cities waiting for us, and anything can happen. Say, do you realize this is my last night in Chicago this season, and this is goodbye?
21: Oh, well, a lot of them. Six more to go. Six more goodbyes.
5: Six more of what?
21: Well, you play in seven cities. When you're on the road, you must have a girl in every city. A ball player's like a sailor, isn't he? A girl in every port. What's Miss Boston's name?
5: I never had a girl in Boston.
21: Haven't you?
5: No.
21: What about Philadelphia?
5: No.
21: St. Louis?
5: No.
21: Cleveland? Washington? New York?
5: Hey, you forgot Chicago.
21: Chicago? Who?
5: Well, aren't you my girl?
21: Why, Lou, I don't know what you mean by your girl. Your best girl, is that what you mean?
5: Well, I've seen you 4 days in a row, and you're out with me here tonight. Isn't that what best girls do?
21: Is it? I wonder if I'm going to miss you.
5: Can't you find out before I go?
21: No, isn't that too bad? Why is it always like that?
5: I have no idea.
21: Seems silly, doesn't it? Oh, I like that tune, don't you? Will you dance with me?
5: Sure.
21: Lou.
5: What?
21: Lou, if I do miss you, I wish I knew how much I was going to.
5: I wish you knew before I left.
21: Shall I try?
5: How?
21: Well, shall I? Lou, where do you go from here?
5: Detroit.
21: All right. You see, I close my eyes and make believe it's tomorrow night and that I'm dancing with someone else.
5: Oh, yeah, I get the idea.
21: All right, you ready? My eyes are closed. Are you in Detroit?
5: Yep, I'm sitting in the lobby of the Statler Hotel.
21: Now, who am I dancing with? Let me see. Who do I know? Harold Chandler. Oh, Bill Talbot, Jim Johnson, Jack Austin, Bill Church, Sam
5: Price.
21: Hey,
5: hey.
21: What?
5: I'm tired of this game. I don't like it. I'm back in Chicago.
21: And I'm laughing again.
3: The Yankees won the pennant that year. Played against the Cardinals in the World Series. One morning in St. Louis, just before the game, the boys went over to a hospital for crippled kids. The rest of the team left. Lou was sitting talking to a little boy, a little fellow who couldn't walk.
2: Mr. Gehrig, will you autograph my ball, too?
5: Sure, let's see it.
2: There's Babe Ruth's name there. He promised he had a homer for me today.
5: Well, what do you know? Say, you're quite a fan, aren't you?
2: I like baseball. I used to play a lot.
5: And you'll play again, Billy? You know, there isn't anything you can't do if you try hard enough.
2: You think so?
5: Sure.
2: Have you not gone run for me this afternoon?
5: Well, you've already been promised one by Babe Ruth.
2: Could you?
5: Well, that's a pretty tall order. Okay.
2: Could you knock two homers?
5: Two homers? In a World Series?
2: Well, Mr. Gehrig, you said that you could do anything if you tried hard enough. That's what you said.
5: Well, yeah, okay. Well, I'll hit two homers for you if you'll hit one for me.
2: Me? How?
5: You've got to promise me that one of these days you're going to get up out of this bed and go home on your own power.
2: But how can I?
5: If you want to do something hard enough, you can do it. Hey, we can both do it, can't we?
2: Sure we can.
5: Well, that's the idea. Well, so long, Billy.
2: So long, Mr. Gehrig.
5: Just make it Lou.
2: Oh, so long, Lou.
6: Read all about it. Paper, Yanks beat Guards. Rose gets Homer.
7: Rose gets Homer. Gehrig gets Tom. Pepper.
6: Rose gets what?
7: Gehrig gets Tom.
6: Hey.
7: Pepper.
8: Nice going, Lou.
5: Thanks.
9: Why don't we get him in New York?
8: Where's Gary?
3: Hey, Lou.
5: Hello, Sam.
3: Conductor's got a telegram for you, Lou.
8: Here you are, Mr. Gehrig.
5: Oh, thank you.
8: That was a great thing this afternoon, Mr. Gehrig. Two home runs in the World Series.
5: Love.
3: What?
5: Love, it says love.
3: Who says?
5: Hey, conductor, get me to Chicago.
3: Wait a minute.
5: Tonight. Say, how can I do it? Stop the train. Let me off.
4: Well, you can change trains at Fenway.
5: I'll change.
3: Lou, listen. Who says love?
5: Who?
4: Who?
3: Look, I'm the one who's asking. Who?
5: You know, Sam, you're a fine fella. I like you. Goodbye, Sam.
3: He's nutty enough to be on the Dodgers.

0: what's the idea?
1: Oh, hello, officer.
0: What are you doing around here? You don't live in this house.
1: No.
0: Well, what are you doing here, then?
1: Well, I was calling on a young lady.
0: At 4 o'clock in the morning. What for?
1: Well, if you must know, I'm calling on the young lady to ask her to marry me.
0: I see. And who are you?
1: My name's Lou Gehrig.
0: Lou who?
1: Gehrig.
2: Gehrig? Hey, let me see you. Yeah.
0: I didn't recognize you in the dark. My name is O'Doul. Oh, I'm glad to know you, Gehrig.
3: What is it?
1: Is Miss Twitchell home?
0: Yeah, we want to see Miss Twitchell.
3: A policeman? What's she done?
0: Nothing yet. Wake her up and tell her Lou Gehrig wants to see her, will you?
3: Yes, sir. Will you? Will you come in and wait in the parlor?
0: Yeah. Go on in, Lou. Go ahead.
3: I'll call her. Miss Twitchell?
2: Sit down, Lou. Sit down. Don't be so fidgety.
1: Oh, thanks, officer.
3: Miss Twitchell, what is it? A policeman wants to see you. A policeman? And a fellow named Lou Gehrig. Lou? Where is he? Lou? Oh, Lou.
1: I got your wire. I came right away.
4: Oh, I'm so glad.
1: Look, it said love.
4: Yes, love. Oh, lots of love.
1: Eleanor.
4: Oh, Lou. I've missed you so.
0: Well, I guess you don't need me anymore.
5: Mrs. Gehrig, you must have been proud.
6: Louis should be home any minute now. I don't know what's keeping him.
5: I love a surprise party.
7: Look, it's Roy.
6: Papa, stop watching with the fool.
7: I give you the instructions. You said you would tell Opal. You got it wrong. You have ruined everything.
8: I couldn't help it, Mr. Gehrig. I just delivered the cake, that's all.
6: What happened?
7: Look, the baseball player on top of the cake. They made Louis a right-handed batter.
8: I didn't even know what it was. Mr. Apple just told me to deliver it.
7: The only one in America that don't know that Louis is a southpaw, and he has to be our bait.
6: Maybe nobody'll notice it, Papa.
7: A right-handed batter, oh.
5: Here he comes. Quiet, everybody.
6: Quiet, quiet.
7: Hide, everybody, hide.
1: Mom. Oh, Mom.
6: Louis, welcome home.
1: Hey. Hey, what is all this? Hello, everybody. Hello.
6: Hello.
1: Hello, Mom. How's my best girl?
6: Oh, wonderful.
1: Now, wait. I've got a surprise for you, too.
9: Quiet, quiet.
1: Mom, this is Ellie. I mean, Eleanor Twitchell.
4: Hello, Mrs. Gehrig.
1: And this is my pop.
4: How are you?
1: Mom, pop, there's something I got to tell you. I guess there's only one way to do this thing. Mom, or Mrs. Gehrig, meet Mrs. Gehrig.
4: What?
1: I mean, as soon as we get married.
10: Well, congratulations, Lou.
4: You are going to get married. Lou's done nothing but talk about you, Mrs. Gehrig. I'm so happy.
6: I got some refreshments in the other room.
7: Come on, everybody. Food.
1: And by the end of next season, you can finish up in Chicago, then come back here and get a little house and fix it up. And then we'll get married.
11: Oh. I'm sorry, miss, but I'm trying to clean up this lobby. That's my job.
4: I'm sorry. Oh, Lou, I think we're getting a gentle hint that it's late. I better go up to my room.
1: Okay. Good night, Eleanor.
4: Good night. Oh, Lou, do you think your mother likes me?
1: Like you? Well, how could she help liking you?
4: I just wondered. I guess I was wrong.
1: What about?
4: Oh, nothing. Good night, Lou.
1: Good night.
12: I must say, miss, you have picked out the most beautiful number in the store.
6: Yes, it's lovely.
13: Ellie, if you are looking for a chiffon...
6: Oh, I found it, Mom. Look, just what I want. Isn't it beautiful?
13: It don't look very practical. And it looks secondhand, too.
12: It's an antique.
13: Antique. Louis can afford to buy new stuff. I'll show you, Ellie. Look at this one over here. Strong and practical. It lasts a lifetime.
6: But, Mom, I worked out sort of a scheme.
13: It was only a suggestion.
6: You see, the rug in the bedroom.
13: Oh, the rug. That reminds me. Look at this pattern, Ellie. You see? And the rug is exactly the right size for your living room.
6: Oh, that's the pattern.
13: Look at the flowers and the birds. It will go with any kind of drapes, because it's got so many colors.
6: Well, I was planning on it.
13: It's almost an exact duplicate of the first rug we had in our house, only more so. That's why I bought it for you. It's your wedding present, Ellie.
6: Oh, thank you, Mom.
14: Mrs.
13: really getting to look like something, Ellie.
5: Yes.
9: Where do you want this chaperobe, lady?
5: Oh, but that's not the right chaperobe.
13: I asked them to bring it up, Ellie, to see how it would look. Put it down over there.
5: But, Mom...
13: You can live with it for a while, and then if you don't like
5: it... I can send it back.
13: Well, I promise you won't send it back. Not with a scarf on it.
9: Are you saying this, Mac?
5: Oh, what's that?
9: The bedroom paper, miss.
5: Oh, I'm sorry you made a mistake. It's the wrong pattern. This is the one I selected.
14: All was changed this morning.
5: Who changed it?
13: I did. Isn't this one beautiful?
5: Oh, but, Mom, this little rose pattern I picked out...
13: I guarantee you wouldn't like it if you saw it on the wall. Neither would Louie.
5: Oh, but Lou was with me when I picked it out. He liked it.
13: Oh, men like anything. Where's Lou?
5: He's upstairs.
13: Oh, just wait until he sees this paper. Like he had when he was a little boy.
9: Hand me that screwdriver, will you, Pop?
7: Louie, listen a minute.
9: What, Pop?
7: Louie, I never gave you much advice. First, you wouldn't take it. Second, I've been married 35 years, Louis, and I've learned one.

0: What's wrong with Ellie?
1: Ellie? Nothing.
0: What happened? Was it about this?
1: She forgot?
0: Yes. That's not the one she ordered. She wanted
1: it wasn't practical. Not even mahogany. The drawers were too small.
0: But she liked it.
1: Well, she liked the other wallpaper, too, at first. But I convinced her. Oh, she's very sensible, Louis. You are lucky to get a girl like her.
0: That's right. Sit down, will you, Mom?
1: What?
0: Sit down, Mom, please.
1: Oh, yes, Lou.
0: Ellie, I just had a nice talk with your future mother-in-law.
1: What about?
0: Oh, lots of things. Mostly about interior decorating. You know that wallpaper she picked out?
1: Yes, it's very nice.
0: Well, I saw it, and it's terrible. And so is that shiffer robe.
1: You mean the one that just came in?
0: I mean the one that just went out. I told him to take it back. I'd have nightmares looking at that thing.
1: Oh, Lou Gehrig, I think I could learn to like you. But I hope you didn't hurt Mom's feelings.
0: Well, I probably did, but she'll get over it. You can't run a baseball team with two captains or a household with two bosses. There's going to be only one boss of this house, so you'd better get that apron off and get your nose powdered.
1: Why?
0: Well, I just telephoned Sam Blake to get the mayor of New Rochelle over here right away.
1: What for?
0: Why, I thought you wanted to get married.
1: You mean now? This morning?
0: Yeah. And for the honeymoon, do you know where I'll take you?
1: Where?
0: The ball game.
1: Oh, darling, I love ball games.
2: They went to the Yankee Stadium right after the ceremony. A great day in the life of Lou Gehrig. But there was another turn in the road that was coming. Only we didn't know it then. Lou and Eleanor were all smiles when the photographer snapped their pictures on the field.
3: Oh, we'll get a great play on these pictures. Taking the day Lou won all three American League championships. Batting average, home run.
0: You got it wrong, fella. This is the day I got married.
2: Yeah, Lou was all smiles. That turn in the road was just ahead. A tough turn to take, and he was traveling toward it fast.
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0: In just a few moments, Mr. DeMille presents Gary Cooper with Virginia Bruce and Edgar Buchanan in Act 3 of The Pride of the Yankees. And now, let's listen to two very pleased young men.
1: Hey, Joe, pinch me, will you? Rita Hayworth just lighted a cigarette for me.
2: Think you're somebody, huh? Well, look me over, pal. Who do you think I just had coffee with? Betty Grable.
3: That was no imaginary scene, Mr. Kennedy. It happened at the Hollywood Canteen. And every night, the servicemen who drop in are welcomed by famous stars like Rita Hayworth and Betty Grable.
0: Yes, Libby, screen stars give unselfishly of time and effort to make that canteen a grand success. Lots of them put in an evening there, even when they've been working hard on a picture all day.
3: And look fresh as daisies, too, Mr. Kennedy. Though usually they don't have as much time to rest as the average busy person. But here's something they depend on to give them a real beauty pickup.
0: Something to do with Lux toilet soap, maybe, Libby?
3: But definitely, Mr. Kennedy. It's a Lux soap beauty bath, and it's a Screen Stars formula for quick refreshment after a long day. Rita Hayworth says she loves the creamy Lux soap lather, the way it leaves skin fresh and sweet. Betty Grable says her Lux soap bath is so refreshing. She's keen about the nice perfume it leaves on her skin, too.
0: Well, Libby, that's a real Hollywood beauty tip. It's true that the lovely stars who use Lux toilet soap regularly for their million-dollar complexions find it makes a delightful bath soap, too. Try it. You'll agree with the stars who say the creamy, active lather leaves skin exquisitely fresh and smooth, makes daintiness sure. Lux toilet soap is hard-milled, so each fragrant white cake lasts a long time. 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And Lux soap will last even longer if you're careful to put it in a soap dish that's dry. So treat yourself to the real luxury of a daily Lux soap bath. You'll find it very inexpensive because

0: Hollywood's beauty soap costs but a few cents a cake. And now, Mr. DeMille returns to the microphone.
1: It's a long time since Gary Cooper has been in the Lux Radio Theater, and you'll meet him in person after the play. Now the curtain rises on the third act of The Pride of the Yankees, starring Gary Cooper with Virginia Bruce and Edgar Buchanan.
2: I guess there never were two happier people in the world than Lou and Ellie Gary. No, sir. She was the proudest wife I ever saw. She used to stand in front of the cabinet that held all Lou's trophies, just looking.
3: The most valuable player in the American League. Oh, Dad was right, wasn't he? He knew a ball player when he saw one.
4: Hey.
3: What's the matter, Lou?
4: It's funny. When you said that, that Chicago restaurant jumped right up in my lap. Well, that wasn't yesterday, was it, Tanglefoot?
3: No. But I certainly didn't know what I was walking into that night. Mr. Gary, meet Miss Twitchell. And I left my little world behind me.
4: Your world? What do you mean?
3: Well, darling, baseball life's so different. Sort of a little world all by itself. You play it in the spring, in the summer, and the fall, and you talk about it in the winter. You really eat, drink, and sleep it.
4: Yeah. Yes, you have had a dish of it. Look, say, how's this, Ellie? Those spring training trips must be pretty dull for a girl. How about you passing up Florida this spring? You know, take a little vacation for yourself.
3: Oh, all right, Lou. It has been a long time since you've palled around with the team. Give you a little vacation, too. We have seen a lot of each other.
4: Yes, it's an idea.
3: Yes, it is.
4: Well, that's settled.
3: Yes. Oh, Lou,
4: Ellie,
3: you don't want to stay here,
4: do you? I didn't mean that.
3: Neither did I.
4: Well, then what'd you say it for?
3: You said it. Oh, Lou, that tickles.
4: Hey, you're going to leave me, huh?
3: Lou!
4: Hey, get this, my hammerlock.
3: Oh, darling, the table.
4: Hey, Uncle, I got your shoulders down. I got you.
3: All right, I give up.
5: Hey, folks. Hey, what goes on?
4: Just a little wrestling match, Sam.
3: Hello, Sam.
5: Say, you just handed me my next story on a silver platter. How I Beat My Wife by Lou Gehrig.
4: Next.
5: We'll kill him, look.
4: Hey, you lay off our private life, Sam.
5: And what'll I write about?
4: Oh, about a half a column.
5: Fine, fine. If I were in the middle of the Sahara Desert dying of thirst, you'd bring me vinegar.
3: Want some more, Lou?
4: Yeah, they're great. Say, these are the kind of flapjacks Mom used to make.
3: Mom's recipes, if you didn't know it.
6: Anybody home?
3: In here. Mom and Pop, they said they'd be over this morning.
7: Hello.
3: Hello, Pop.
7: Hello, Ellie.
3: Hello, Ellie. Hello, Mom.
7: Hello, Louie.
4: Hello, Pop.
3: Hello, Lou.
4: Hello, Mom. Sit down, Pop. Sit down, Pop, and have some breakfast.
8: Eating breakfast?
3: Yes, Lou's been raving about your flapjack recipe, Mom.
8: Now don't let him eat too many, Ellie. He'll get fat.
4: What if I do? Then I can quit baseball.
7: What?
8: Louie, are you crazy?
4: I've always had a hankering to go in for engineering. You know that, Mom.
8: Engineering? The best ball player in the world wastes his time like that.
3: Well, Lou always told me that his Uncle Otto...
8: Uncle Otto, schmotto. Digging ditches, that's all he ever did. The world's full of Ottos. But how many Lou Gehrigs are there?
7: Look at him, Mama, eating flapjacks on the most important day of his life.
4: Important?
8: Lou, don't tell me you have forgotten what day this is.
4: I don't know, Ellie.
3: Not your birthday, is it?
8: I'm surprised at you, Ellie. Today's the day Lou Gehrig is playing his 2,000th consecutive baseball game.
4: So what?
7: So what?
8: Look at him pretending he don't care. Come on, get a wiggle on you. The ballpark will be crowded and the fans will give you an automobile.
7: An automobile? Maybe they'll give him a yacht.
4: Sure, I'd better go, huh?
3: Well, all right, if that's the way you feel about it. But I warn you, all you'll get is a horseshoe of roses.
8: Don't be a cynic, Ellie.
3: A horseshoe of roses with good luck Lou Gehrig on a ribbon.
8: They'll give him an automobile at least.
7: I say a yacht.
4: Sure, at least.
3: All right, all right. But you'll come home with a horseshoe of roses.
4: Ellie. Ellie. Are you home?
3: Evening, Mr. Gehrig. Oh, what's that thing?
4: Well, this is a horseshoe of roses. The fans gave it to me.
3: Well, what do you know? Set it down. Lovely, isn't it? Good luck, Lou Gehrig. No automobile, Mr. Gary? No yacht?
4: No, I was lucky to get away with my life. I struck out three times. The last time in the ninth with the bases full.
3: Oh, darling. Darling, I'd give you the Yankee Stadium.
4: Well, I wanted to knock a home run for you today, but maybe I tried too hard.
3: Good luck, Lou Gehrig. Good luck. If they only knew what I know. If they only realized what lies back of those 2,000 games you've played. Here, darling. Here's a rosebud for you from me. This is for the time you had 103 fever and played a doubleheader.
4: Well, this is one for you for having brown eyes.
3: And here's one for you when you played 12 innings in St. Louis with a broken toe.
4: And here's one for being the greatest fan a man ever had.
3: And here's for the time in Chicago you got beamed and went on playing.
4: Hey, take it easy. Cut it out. Hey, look out. You're tickling. No fair. Hey.
3: This is for not bringing home a yacht.
4: No, stop. Hey.
3: You want to wrestle,
4: hey,
3: huh?
4: Hey, Ellie. Ellie, wait.
3: What's the matter? Come on, now, don't pretend. I won fair and square.
4: Oh, wait a second.
3: Lou, what is it?
4: It's my shoulder.
3: What's the matter with it?
4: I don't know. It feels funny. I must have sprained it or something. It felt kind of stiff at the game, too. Maybe that's why I struck out.
3: Come on, darling. I'll get the liniment.
2: It was more than a sprain. Sprain will work out in a week or so. This thing went on. It wasn't only the shoulder, either. Lou began to slow down. Couldn't seem to run out a sure hit. His fielding went haywire. He finished out the season, though, and he started with the team again the following year. But he was getting worse all the time. Then came the afternoon when he's to be taken out of the game.
9: Your attention, please. Dahlgren now playing first base for New York, replacing Gary.
2: 2,130 games. 14 years. Well, it's just routine, Lou. When a place like this, they give you x-rays, a cardiograph, the metabolism, the fluoroscope, the works. Then they're liable to tell you got dandruff. It's happened time and again. I had a friend of mine came here once.
4: Got any chewing gum, Sam?
2: Yeah, here. I had a talk with the doc the other day, Lou. He said he never ran up against a better physical specimen. Strong as an ox, he said you were. And I talked it over with the x-ray guy, too. Boy, what a send-off he gave you. Heart okay, lungs okay, everything okay. Lou, I'll bet you 10 to 1. Here's the doc. Hiya, Doc.
10: Well, how did I do, Doctor? Mr. Gehrig, I'm afraid you'll have to give up baseball for a while. Go ahead, Doc. I'm a man who likes to know his batting average. I've only made a superficial examination of the tests. We'll need some new x-rays. Give it to me straight. Am I through with baseball? I'm afraid so. Any worse than that?
2: You heard what the doc said, Lou. He's got to go over the tests again.
10: Oh, wait a minute. Is it three strikes, Doc? You want it straight? Sure I do. Straight. It's three strikes. I see. Doc, I've learned one thing. All the arguing in the world can't change the decision of the umpire. How much time have I got?
11: Well, pardon me. Yes? Oh, have Mrs. Gary come in, please.
10: Look, Doc. I don't want Mrs. Gehrig to know, ever.
11: I understand. Are the newspapers?
10: Oh, Sam here can take care of that, can't you, Sam?
2: Well, sure I will. Yeah, leave it to me. I'll cook up something.
12: Hello.
4: Hi, Ellie. Well, darling, the verdict's in. I'm not such a bad ball player. I've really got something, haven't I, Doc?
12: What is it, Lou?
4: Well, I'd be cured of it by the time I learned how to pronounce it.
12: Can you pronounce it, Doctor?
11: Well, we really haven't concluded all our tests. Come along, Mr. Gehrig. They're waiting in the x-ray room.
4: Just one more for the record, huh?
11: Sure. Right back, Ellie.
12: Sam, what did the doctor tell Lou?
2: Say, Ellie, you'll never get all the pictures they've taken of him into that scrapbook of yours. You'd think he was a glamour boy.
12: What did the doctor tell him, Sam?
2: Nothing. Nothing at all. He posted some little thing with a long name and some kind of itis. I don't know. He'll have to lay off for a while. So what? He'll be back next season, or the season after.
12: Tell me the truth, Sam.
5: I am telling the truth, Ellie, honest. I swear it. I swear on a stack of Bibles. You heard what the doctor said.
12: When is Lou going to die?
5: Ellie, who told you?
12: Nobody had to tell me. I could read it in your eyes, all of you. Oh, it's all right, Sam. He'll never find out that I know. Only he's so young yet.

0: It was a sad thing to watch. Lou and Ellie hiding from each other the thing they both knew. What everyone in America knew. But it was never mentioned. Even when it got so bad that Lou couldn't lift his arms to fix his tie, Ellie had to do it for him.
1: There you are. You look beautiful.
2: Thanks, Ellie. I never could tie a bow tie.
1: You know what? This Lou Gehrig Day affair. Personally, I think it's a come-on, a ballyhoo to get more money out of the Yankees next
2: That's
1: season.
2: That's it. Hey, we're going to knock them dead when we come back, huh? Did you think we can get 50,000 out of those tight wads?
1: Not a cent under 100,000. Why, it stands to reason, Lou, you'll be twice as good after you've had a rest. But you know, we've never had a honeymoon. Why shouldn't we have one now?
2: Sure, better late than never. Hey, what about Niagara Falls, huh?
1: Sure, and then we can go up to northern Canada and go fishing.
2: You know what I've been thinking? Maybe we could take a trip around the world.
1: Yes, all the things we've never had time for. We've all the time in the world now, haven't we?
2: Yeah, we have all the time in the world now. Oh, well, here, I've got something for you.
1: What?
2: Open it up and see. It's a bracelet. I had it made up from some of the hardware I've collected. Like it, Ellie?
1: Oh, Lou, I adore it. Darling, I remember when you got every one of these medals.
2: That's the one I get the most kick out of, the batting championship I won the year we were married. Here, Ellie, are you crying?
1: I've got a right to cry a little. It's so beautiful.
2: Well, I wanted you to have it, Ellie, because you've given me so much. You've been so...
1: Darling, are you making love to me?
2: You bet I am.
0: Lou Gehrig Day, they called it. And 60,000 people jammed the Yankee Stadium to pay him tribute. On the way to the field, Ellie walked alongside Lou. She had to stay close to him now, holding his arm, trying not to let him know that she was helping him to walk. And then a kid came up to Lou, young fellow about 18.
3: Oh, Mr. Gehrig.
2: Oh, yeah.
3: I'm Mr. Gehrig. Don't you remember me? You knocked out 2 home runs for me one afternoon.
2: Oh, sure. I remember you. How are you, son?
3: Just great. I've been waiting here all afternoon because I had to tell you something. I just got in town today and I had to tell you. I did what you said. I tried hard and I made it. Look, I can walk.
2: Well, gee, that's great work, kid. That's wonderful. Hey, have you got a ticket for the game?
3: Yes, sir. You bet.
2: Well, so long.
3: So long, Mr. Gehrig.
0: Thousand people come there to show Lou Gehrig what they felt in their hearts. To say farewell to the pride of the Yankees. Mary LaGuardia was there. Babe Ruth. Postmaster General Jim Farley. There were speeches about Lou and Ellie was listening away off there in the shadow of the player's entrance where she could cry without anyone seeing her. She was waiting there to take him home. Sit with him. Help him around that turn in the road that was coming so soon. Then Lou came up to the microphone. He was all choked up. And the crowd rose to its feet and they told him they loved him.
4: Fields for 16 years, and I've never received anything but kindness and encouragement from you fans. I've had the great honor to have played with these great veteran ball players on my left, Murderers Row, our championship team of 1927. I've had the further honor of living with and playing with these men on my right, the Bronx Bombers, the Yankees of today. I have been given fame and undeserved praise by the boys up there behind the wire in the press box, my friends, the sports. and Joe McCarthy. I have a mother and father who fought to give me help and a solid background in my youth. I have a wife, a companion for life, who has shown me more courage than I ever knew. People all say that I've had a bad break, but today, I consider myself the luckiest man on the face of the earth.

0: Those who sat up behind home plate and over back of first base and out on the bleachers won't forget the day Lou Gehrig said goodbye. And here in the Lux Radio Theater, we'll always remember the sincerity of Gary Cooper, Virginia Bruce, and Edgar Buchanan.
1: Thank you, C.B. Glad to be back here.
2: You know, it's a funny thing about Americans. You can take a boy and put him in a jungle on New Guinea or somewhere, and he'll still want to know how the ball game came off.
1: Yeah, and if the fellow's from Brooklyn and he's carrying a gun, you better tell him quick.
3: How are you and Mr. DeMille getting along with the story of Dr. Wassel, Gary?
1: Okay.
0: All right, I think everything must be going well, Edgar. They tell me Gary turned up at the Paramount portrait photographer's the other day to have his picture taken. And there's probably not a man in the United States who hates to have his picture taken as much as Gary.
3: Well, it must have been pretty important.
0: Well, after the photographer was revived from the shock and discovered how important it was, he went to work. Set up a lot of lights, found the right camera angle, and made a really artistic portrait.
2: What did you want it for, Gary?
1: A fishing license.
3: I guess you and C.B. must have a pretty exciting picture coming up.
1: Same old DeMille.
3: How's that?
1: Big bathtub scene.
3: Beautiful girl?
1: Yeah, no. Me.
2: Gary Cooper in a DeMille bathtub scene. Isn't there just one thing I want to know? What kind of soap did you use?
0: Is there more than one kind?
2: That's all there is for me. I've used Lux soap for years, and I think it's grand. Really helps to keep one's complexion just right.
0: Now, if you give credit to Lux, Virginia, there's no doubt about it.
1: Well, what are you figuring on for next week, C.B.?
0: A screenplay that's a hit all over the country right now, Gary. It's the 20th Century Fox picture, Heaven Can Wait. And our stars will be Donna Meachie and Maureen O'Hara. This is a delightfully original story of a man who all his life had a certain amount of trouble with women. Heaven Can Wait has drama and it has comedy, the kind you expect from an Ernst Lubitsch picture. And that means you will have good entertainment next Monday night.
2: I know your audience will like that, Mrs. Mill. Good night.
1: Good night.
0: Good night. Good night. See you on the set, sir. Ladies and gentlemen, your peacetime community chest has become a war chest. 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We hope every one of you will give generously, and a little more, to the National War Fund. 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
4: If you haven't heard George Burns and Gracie Allen this year, you've been missing great entertainment and some of the season's biggest laughs. They're on the Columbia Network every Tuesday evening with a great cast, Jimmy Cash, Felix Mills, and his orchestra. So hear George Burns and Gracie Allen tomorrow night at the same hour over your Columbia station. Gary Cooper is now appearing in the Paramount picture For Whom the Bell Tolls. Virginia Bruce is currently making the RKO picture International Zone. Edgar Buchanan is working in the 20th Century Fox production Buffalo Bill. Heard in tonight's play were Elsa Jensen as Mom, Griff Barnett as Pop, and Hugh Bleece, Ken Christie, Robert Harris, Bobby Larson, Joe Canario, Eugene Forsythe, Stanley Farrar, and Boyd Davis. Norman Field, Eddie Marr, Leo Cleary, and Charles Seal. Our music was directed by Louis Silvers, and this is your announcer, John M. Kennedy, reminding you to tune in next Monday night to hear Donna Meachie and Maureen O'Hara in Heaven Can Wait.
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6: 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Here's Gangbusters. This episode originally aired Saturday, October 4th, 1947, 79 years ago today. Its title, The Kidnapped Paymaster.
5: And now, Gangbusters! Gangbusters, presented in cooperation with police and federal law enforcement departments throughout the United States. The only national program that brings you authentic police case histories.

0: And now to gangbusters and facts that show the operation of our law enforcement officials in their war against the underworld. Gangbusters has asked the Honorable Saul S. Sherrison, Assistant United States Attorney for the Southern District of New York, to narrate tonight's case.
1: The inside facts in the case of the kidnapped paymaster.
0: Mr. Sherrison, before you begin, I think the gangbusters audience would like to know that you brought to the studio a man who played a very important part in tonight's case.
2: That's right, Don Gardner. He's right over there, and we'll hear from him later. Right now, I think we ought to get on with the report.
0: All right, Mr. Sherrison. The main events in this case occurred right here in New York City. Isn't that right?
2: In the section of New York City known as the Bronx. Almost a year ago, Don, on a Saturday afternoon, the stores in the Fordham Road District were crowded with shoppers. At one particular shoe store, a young woman customer was trying to get fitted while her companion sat next to her. The trouble clerk was on his way with still another pair of shoes to show his hard-to-please customer.
3: Just look what he's bringing over this time.
4: For crying out loud, Terry, you're going to buy a pair of shoes, or aren't you?
3: If I see something that's chic, yeah.
5: Here, madam, is a style that's very smart.
3: Pumps, I asked you for. Do these look like pumps?
5: As I told you, madam, pumps have gone out. They're not wearing pumps this year.
4: If the lady wants pumps, get her pumps.
3: Yeah, get me pumps.
5: And I'll take one more look. Excuse me, please. I'll be right back.
3: How do you like the nerve of him, huh?
4: You're not exactly the easiest one in the world to please.
3: If I want pumps, Mac, I want pumps. That's the price you've got to pay for keeping me slaving away in that shop.
4: Look, Terry, I don't want to hear no more about it. You stay on the job there until the time is right.
3: And when's the time going to be right? Meanwhile, I'm breaking my back running a drill press at 40 bucks a week. Who needs it?
4: You'll keep running a drill press until I'm set. You need another guy or two.
3: Who are you looking for, Dillinger?
4: Shut up.
3: Ain't 4 months long enough to find somebody?
4: I wish you'd get your shoes and get out of here.
3: Now, let me take my time, Mac. I'm the one that's got to wear them, and I... Oh. Well, how do you like that?
4: What?
3: Here comes that Charlie McCarthy of yours.
4: Bud, where?
3: He's coming. He'll find you in Times Square on New Year's Eve.
6: Hiya, Terry. Mac. They said you went shopping.
3: Did you come to carry the bundles?
6: What do you want, bud? I had to see you, boss. I'm in a little jam.
3: A cop or a dame?
6: Lay off, will you, Terry?
4: What kind of a jam?
3: Where's that monkey with the pumps?
6: I need about 300 bucks quick. 300 bucks? Well, 280 to be exact.
3: Must be a dame.
4: I'm crying out loud, why?
6: I owe it to a guy.
4: Stall him. You can give him to him after we pull off the big deal.
6: Mac, I gotta pay him off tonight. If I don't pay him, I get my head beat in.
4: Who's got this dough coming anyway?
6: Johnny J.
4: Johnny J?
6: Yeah.
4: Don't you have no more sense than to borrow dough from a rotten loan shark?
6: I needed it.
3: The horses out at Belmont were hungry.
4: So what? How much did you borrow?
6: Two bills.
4: What's the 80 for?
6: That's interest.
4: Interest?
6: It's only 5% a week.
4: Hey, you idiot. Where do you have to meet that cigar-smoking chiseler?
6: Oh, at some bar. Tonight.
4: Okay, he'll be met by the two of us.
3: Where's that guy with my pumps?
4: You don't need any shoes. Let's get out of here.
3: Hey, wait a
4: minute. Come on, let's get out of this joint before I run you out in your bare feet.
3: Okay, but why get sore at me? I didn't borrow no dough from Johnny J.
4: Let's go, I said. Let's go.
3: I'm coming. Don't rush me.

0: us up at the bar.
1: I told you this booth. Sit down. Got a match?
0: Yeah, someplace. Yeah.
1: Thanks. Well, give my dough, I'll buy you a drink.
0: Look, Johnny, I haven't got it. That's what
1: I wanted to get paid, you rotten welcher.
0: Wait a minute, Johnny.
1: Wait, nothing. I told you what had happened. Ever see a guy get his face burnt with a lit cigar?
0: He'll get your dough.
1: I bet, and tonight.
0: There's a guy here.
1: Has he got the dough?
0: Yeah. He's got it.
1: Oh, wouldn't you say so? Let's go get him.
0: We don't have to. Here he comes.
2: Hello, Johnny. How long's it been?
1: That's the guy?
0: That's him. Sit down, Mac.
1: Now you come taking care of the kids' troubles, McIntyre.
2: I look after my boys. Okay, Bud, scram.
1: Hey, wait a minute. If I don't get my dough, I want his hide.
2: Get out of here, Bud. Go on.
0: Yeah, so long. I'll be safe.
1: Hey, wait a minute. Come here.
2: Sit still, Johnny. He only listens to me.
1: You got a lot of nerve, Mac.
2: One more thing, Johnny. You can stay, but that cigar's got to go.
1: Oh, yeah? Give me a match.
2: I said, put the cigar away or I'll shove it down your throat.
1: Well, as long as you ain't got no match.
2: How much did the kid take from you?
1: Comes to 280.
2: I didn't ask what it comes to. What did he take?
1: Took 200, but I'm entitled to my interest.
2: Here's your 200.
1: Hey, now, look, Mac, I'm in business. I
2: got it. You've got to nothing. If you don't want the 200, give it back.
1: 20, 40.
2: It's all there, Johnny. Put it in your pocket.
1: Yeah, I guess it is. What do you have to drink?
2: Nothing. I'll see you again sometime.
1: Hey, Mac.
2: What?
1: Don't get the wrong idea about me. I'm still as tough as I used to be.
2: Be as tough as you like?
1: I'm a 3-time loser, Mac. Once more, they put me away for good. I don't want that. But remember, I can only be pushed so far.
2: Johnny, have you got any idea why I laid out 2 bills to get this Bud out of soak?
1: Didn't think it was out of the goodness of your heart.
2: He's got a trick, Johnny. He can take the door lock right off a car without leaving a scratch.
1: So, what do you want me to give him, a medal?
2: We take it to a guy, and an hour later, we got a key that fits the ignition and the door.
1: Sweet. Awful sweet.
2: But it takes too many cars to build up a nice score. I want it quicker. And I'm going to get it quicker.
1: Huh?
2: Johnny, I got a deal in the works that I'll have to have a bushel basket to carry away the dough.
1: Yeah, they'll throw the book at me this time, Mac. Told you I was a 3-time loser. I'm not interested in anything except staying out in the street.
2: This will be as soft as frozen custard.
1: Worth it?
2: Can you count up to 100,000?
1: I tried hard enough.
2: Want to hear about it?
1: Can't put me back in for listening.
2: This is a big foundry over in Jersey. I planted my girl in there. The payroll runs 50 to 100 grand every week. They pay off in cash.
1: Payroll's got guts, Mac. Bigger the yard, the more guts they got.
2: Look, I've had my girl in that shop for 4 months. I know that place inside and out. Thursday nights, the payroll lays in the safe with nobody around but an old creepy watchman.
1: What about the safe? I don't think that'd be so creepy.
2: That's where the gimmick comes in. The paymaster lives right here in the Bronx. We grab him at his house, take him back to Jersey. He opens up the safe. That's all there is to it.
1: It's gonna take a lot of doing.
2: For a lot of dough, I can stand a lot of doing.
1: Okay, Mac, figure me in it.
2: Didn't you ask me for a match before?
1: Yeah, I did.
2: Here. Go ahead. Light up that big black cigar. I love him.
1: Thanks.
3: Waiter. Waiter, another round of drinks here. Make it snappy.
4: So, Don, the criminal David McIntyre had completed his organization, which he intended to use in robbing the payroll. He had everything worked out nicely, except a few details, like a set of stolen tires and an unexpected doorbell. It was such clues as these that set the Federal Bureau of Investigation on the right trail. But in the meantime, the Federal Bureau of Investigation was looking into the interstate car thefts in which McIntyre and young Bud Aldridge were previously involved. These cars were being stolen in Bronx and Westchester counties, New York, then taken to Connecticut and New Jersey, where the accessories were stripped and sold. Special Agents Haynes and Martin were at the New York field office discussing the case.
5: Well, Haynes, looks like those car thieves are going to be harder to catch than ever now. They just quit. At least while they were operating, we had a chance to get them with the goods.
2: I don't know. I don't think they have pulled out of it permanently, Martin. Maybe they got something else to do for a few days. Maybe they took a vacation.
5: And they've sure been doing well enough to take a vacation. You'd think after all this time we'd at least be able to get a line on them.
2: We'll get our line on them. All we have to do is keep checking those junk shops and secondhand parts places. We'll find where they're selling the stuff. That's all the line we need.
5: Well, I'd better get going.
2: Jersey City?
5: Yeah. I'm going to do a little hunting. Maybe I can turn up something over there.
6: Gonna pull into that parking space down the block, Mac.
7: Okay, double park right here. Keep your lights on.
6: Yeah, Mac, sure.
7: All set, Johnny?
8: You kidding? Let's go.
7: When you see this car pull out, bud, get right behind us and stay there.
6: I know.
7: Come on. Right with you. On the sidewalk, let's go.
8: Good break. Nobody's out tonight.
7: Let's do it fast and quiet.
8: Never seen a faster guy.
7: Here it comes, on your toes, huh?
8: Step here. Pardon me, mister.
9: Yes?
8: Got a match?
9: Yes, I think so.
7: Those cigars of his keep going out. He runs himself and everybody else out of matches.
9: Oh, some cigars are like that.
8: Keep your hands at your sides and don't move.
9: Hey.
7: Now, walk back to your car.
9: Listen here, you...
7: Walk, he said.
9: Okay, but be careful with that gun.
7: Reach in your pocket and give me the keys to your car.
9: All right. Well, what do you want from me? I don't carry much money.
7: Just give me the car keys.
9: Yeah. Here they
7: are. Here, pal, open up. Get in, Siegel.
9: Get... Where are you taking me?
7: What do you think? Get in.
9: Oh, please.
7: Go on, get in. In back.
9: Okay, in back.
7: Climbing back with him, pal.
9: All right.

0: don't understand all this. What do you want from me?
1: Explain it to him, pal.
2: You're going back to your office. You're going to open that safe and you're going to hand over tomorrow's payroll. Just like that.
0: But I don't know the combination.
2: Now tell me what you know.
0: But I don't, honest.
2: Kid's right behind us, boss.
1: Good.
0: I told you I don't know the combination.
2: Listen, friend. See this cigar? You know how it gets when it's lit? I don't know how many thousands of degrees hot.
0: Please let me out.
2: Anyway, it gets awful hot. You open that safe or you get the end of this cigar right in your eye.
0: Let me out. I want to get out, please.
1: Shut him up.
0: I can't open the safe.
2: Shut up.
0: I can't.
2: Okay, wise guy. Stay shut.
1: Don't knock him out. Not yet. I want him sitting up when we cross the bridge.
2: Okay, okay.
1: No sense getting those pops at the toll gate suspicious. Keep him up and keep him quiet. We'll give him a treatment later if we have to.
3: So, Don, the two criminals and their victim, Mr. Julius Siegel, drove toward the George Washington toll bridge, across the Hudson River in Siegel's car, with the third criminal, Bud Aldridge, following in their own car. Within a few minutes, they were on the approaches to the bridge and nearing the toll gate.
2: All right, Siegel, sit up straight.
0: I will, but don't hit me again.
2: Now we're going to stop at that toll gate. We're going to pay the guy, and you're going to keep your mouth shut. You got it?
0: Don't worry, I won't say anything.
2: You better not if you don't want the cigar. Remember.
1: On your toes, pal, the toll gate. Hey, 50 cents, right?
4: 50 cents.
2: Hey, the motor died.
1: I know it. She won't kick over.
0: I will.
4: What's the matter, Master? You got trouble?
1: Yeah, officer, she won't kick over.
4: Maybe you're out of gas.
1: No, there's plenty of gas, officer. It'll be all right.
4: You'll have to get it out of here. Those cars want to get through.
1: I'll give it another try.
2: She's catching. Feed it gas. Let's go. Figured one like that.
0: Well, there's a trick to starting it sometimes.
1: Oh, ask you. Take it easy with him. He's got to open that safe.
2: Okay. I'm only playing.
1: The kid's still behind me?
2: Yeah, he's following us. Don't worry. Go ahead. Get to the plan. I want to see what a payroll looks like.
5: Special Agent Haynes.
6: This is Martin. I'm glad I caught you at the office.
5: Yes, I had to finish up something. What's up, Martin?
6: I found a fence over here in Jersey City, Haynes. I think he's the one who's been buying the accessories of those stolen Bronx and Westchester cars.
5: Uh-huh. What does he have to say?
6: Nothing. That's the point. We found two radios and three sets of tires. He says he bought them in good faith. Says he doesn't know the fellows who sold them.
5: Well, what's the name of this fence?
6: Denver. Joe Denver. He's got a long record for receiving, never a conviction.
5: All right. How about bring him into New York? I'd like to talk to him.
6: Right. We'll be there in an hour. Oh, and say, Haynes, will you call up my wife? Tell her I won't be home tonight.
0: But I'm telling you, I don't know the combination.
2: Did you hear him, boss? He says he don't know the combination.
1: I heard him.
2: We know different. We know you open that safe every morning and close it every night.
0: That's not true, honest it is.
2: No, it ain't true, huh? Hey, boss, give me a match.
1: Why don't you carry your own matches? I'm driving. Catch.
2: Thanks.
1: Make it snappy. The plant's in the next block.
0: What are you going to do?
2: Hey, I'm going to light my cigar, that's all. Just light my cigar. Good cigar, ain't it?
0: I wouldn't know.
2: Told you how hot they get. Now you going to open that safe? You wouldn't like it in the eye, would you?
0: Okay. I'll open the safe.
2: Now you're acting smart. What do you care? It's not your dough, wise guy.
1: Okay, hold on. We're turning in.
2: There's a kid right behind us.
1: Good.
2: Now sit up, Siegel. Like we tell you, you won't get hurt. Bad.
0: All right. I'll do anything.
1: Come on, let's go.
2: Okay, Siegel. Move. Go on. Get out.
0: All right, I'm going.
2: Here's the kid.
5: All right, Siegel. Walk right up to the office door, just like you worked here.
2: Which he does, which he does.
5: Get going.
7: you were gone as on the bridge.
5: Shut up and do your job.
7: All right, I'll get excited.
5: Here's your keys, Siegel. We'll open up the front door.
2: But what? Move.
7: Go on, move.
5: You're going to open up that front door to the office and walk right to the safe, understand?
7: But if I open the door, the burglar alarm will ring.
2: What's this, another store like the combination?
7: No, I'm telling the truth. The burglar alarm will ring.
5: You're lying, Siegel. There's no alarm in that door, I know.
7: Listen, you think we ought to take the chance?
5: There's no alarm in that door. He just wants to wise up the watchman. Let me tell you something, Siegel. I know this place inside and out. I know how we'll handle that watchman once we're inside. Now, open up the door.
7: But look.
2: The cigar.
7: Okay.
5: Quick now.
1: Holy, the joint's bugged. He was right. Get him in the car, fast.
2: Come on, get to the car.
1: All right,
7: I'm going.

0: You're going to let me out of here? Are you, please?
1: Yes, Siegel, we're going to let you out.
2: See what he's got on him. You ought to get something out of this job.
1: Hold still there, you.
0: All right, I don't have much.
1: This is his wallet.
2: What's in it?
1: Six bucks. Yeah. All this trouble for $6. $6.
2: Okay, he's out. Now, take your gun and shoot him once through the head.
1: Shoot him? I was looking for the chair.
2: How can they tag us for it if he's dead?
1: I'll tell you how. There's some people with big mouths, that's how.
2: Who are you talking about?
1: Not you. Who can tell about the kid or even the dame?
2: Yeah, who can tell? All right, just work him over good. I want a head start in the cops.
1: I'll work him over good. Don't worry. Ever see a guy get pistol whipped? Gun's good for more than one thing. Dirty rotten. He won't wake up for a week. The burglar will want you. Combination.
3: I just sent Joe Denver back to the detention cell, Haynes. We'll file charges in the morning, huh?
4: First thing. You know, Martin, I never seen it fail. When these guys think you got something on them, they'll sing their heads off looking for a break. What a business.
3: Well, it's not such a bad business. Joe Denver sings, we clear up a string of auto thefts.
4: Not so fast. We still got to pick up McIntyre and this young sidekick of his.
3: Well, the information says they're probably still living at that address in the Bronx and running with this Johnny J. They oughtn't to be so hard to trace from there.
4: We'll see about that. Excuse me.
3: Sure.
4: Hello, Special Agent Haynes.
5: Haynes, this Crawford over at the Richfield, New Jersey Police.
4: Oh, yes, Crawford. How are you?
5: We've got the victim of a robbery up here.
4: Oh?
5: They held him up in front of his home in the Bronx and brought him over here to Jersey to open up the safe.
4: That's kidnapping.
5: Yeah, they carried him over the state line. That makes it your beef, doesn't it?
4: It sure does. The Lindbergh Law. What have you got to go on, Crawford?
5: Well, the victim, Siegel, got the license number of their car, but that's not going to be much help. It was stolen last week in Westchester County.
4: Westchester, wow.
5: Tie in with anything?
4: It could. We're working on a Westchester case right now. Stolen cars. Where is this victim?
5: He's still here at our station. Doctor says he can go home after he rests up a bit.
4: Well, keep him there a while. We'll be right over.
5: Okay, I'll be looking for you. So long.
3: What is it, Haynes?
4: Come on, Martin. We're going over to Jersey. I'll tell you all about it on the way.
3: I'm ready.
4: Oh, you don't happen to have a picture of McIntyre on you, do you?
3: Yes, I do.
4: Good. Let's go.
6: Six lousy bucks. I spent 4 months slaving at that drill press for $6.
7: I'm sick of hearing about it, Terry. If you found out about that burglar alarm, everything would have been fine. So just shut that big yap of yours.
6: What am I supposed to know about burglar alarms? And watch out what you're calling a big yap.
7: Bud.
6: Oh, kid brains himself.
7: Come on in, Bud.
8: Gotta pick up them cars and then we better be moving, Mac. It's a long drive.
6: I see the small-time stuff's good enough for you now. If you ask me, it was always good enough.
7: You're looking for a crack in the head, Terry.
6: Yeah, from who?
8: Let's go, Bud. Sure, I've been ready an hour.
6: If you think I'm going back to work on that drill press, you've got another thing coming.
7: Who's asking you to go back? Do what you like.
6: $6. Six lousy bucks.
7: Come here, Terry.
6: Why?
7: Come here, I said. I want to kiss you goodbye.
6: No, stop it.
7: Now get your dust packed and get out of here. Come on, Bud.
8: Cheer up, will you, Mac?
7: Let me alone, will you?
8: All right, so we got a bad break. Things didn't work out right. Now we know we should stick to this hot car, right?
7: Listen, Bud, I'll tell you what to stick to. Just watch where you're driving. You got a red light.
8: I see it. We got a good thing. There's a million dames like Terry. A million.
7: For crying out of sewer.
8: Shut up. All right, I just... Hey, look at that car. That crazy driver's gonna clip us. Hey, Mac.
7: What?
8: Maybe it's cops.
7: Cops? What cops? Come on, let's give them a piece of our mind.
8: All right, if you say so.
7: Hey, what's the matter? Don't you guys know how to drive?
9: All right, get them up, you two.
10: FBI.
8: Not me, you don't.
9: You do better just keeping your hands up.
7: What's the idea? We ain't done nothing.
10: We've got a warrant charging you with kidnapping.
8: Kidnapping?
9: Yes, you should always stop to think at a state line. Come on. Your friend Johnny J's been keeping a cell warm for you. He wants company.
7: Okay, I'm going. You don't have to push.
11: That, Don, was how the arrest was made. David McIntyre and Johnny J were sentenced to 20 years each, and Bud Aldridge was given 6 years. They are now serving their terms at various federal penitentiaries for abducting Mr. Julius Siegel and carrying him across a state line.
12: Well, Mr. Siegel certainly had a rough time of it.
11: You know, Don, that for every crime, there must be a victim as well as a criminal. And I brought Mr. Siegel to the studio tonight.
12: Well, so I see, Mr. Sherrison.
11: He had an experience that any one of us may be called on to face any day.
12: Well, we're glad to have you on Gangbusters, Mr. Siegel.
13: I'm glad to be here, Don, but I must say that in all my years of listening to Gangbusters, I never dreamed that one day I'd be a part of your program.
12: And a very important part, too. I suppose that all of us think of crimes like kidnapping in terms of someone else. It must have been some sensation when you realized that this time you were the victim.
13: Well, Don, from the first I knew those boys meant business. But it wasn't until they were ready to leave me on, to leave me later on, that I started saying my final prayers.
12: Well, just what happened?
13: Well, when they got ready to go, one yelled to the other, "Kill him and dump him." But then he came back to me and said, "We decided not to kill you. We're going to knock you out."
12: And that's when they really gave you a going over?
13: That's right, Don. But to tell you the truth, the beating wasn't nearly as bad as the mental torture. At first, I thought it was just another stick-up. But when my face hit the floor of the car, well, it seemed as though a million things flashed through my mind.
12: Well, just what kind of things do you mean?
13: Well, maybe these thugs had gotten to my wife and children. Also, even if they hadn't, I thought I'd never live to see them again. And then there was that one voice that kept yelling, "If he opens his mouth, kill him." I can still hear it to this day.
12: Well, that certainly must have been a grueling experience.
13: Believe me, Don, it was. All I can say is, it's great to be alive.
12: Well, thank you, Mr. Julius Siegel. And you, Mr. Saul S. Sherrison, for coming here tonight and being our guests on Gangbusters. Leading roles were played by Ken Lynch and Joe Julian. Don Gardner speaking. Gangbusters is a Phillips H. Lord production.
14: 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You've just heard an episode of Gangbusters, which originally aired Saturday, October 4th, 1947, 79 years ago today. Its title? The Kidnapped Paymaster. This episode of the lineup first aired Thursday, October 4th, 1951, 75 years ago today. Its title? The Wild, Wild Woman Case.
15: Ladies and gentlemen, we take you now behind the scenes of a police headquarters in a great American city, where under the cold, glaring lights will pass before us the innocent, the vagrant, the thief, the murderer. This is The Lineup.

0: Hi, Ben. Your victim show yet?
1: Still waiting. Smoke?
0: Yeah.
2: May I have your attention, please? You people out there on the other side of the wire in the audience room, may I have your attention, please? Thank you. My name is Greb, Sergeant Matt Greb. I'll explain the lineup to you. Each of the suspects you will see will be numbered.
1: No sense of me sticking around here. What do you know?
0: Chadwick?
2: Do you have any questions or identification?
1: Just in time, Mr. Chadwick. Sit down. This is Sergeant Asher.
3: Hello, Sergeant.
2: At the end of each line, I ask for questions or
3: at the park in Cedar Avenue.
1: Well, you could have used the jail line.
3: I forgot that card you gave me.
2: Have him held. The officers who took your name will assist you. They're seated among you. Please be prompt with your questions or identifications. When the prisoners leave here, they are sent to the washroom and dressed back into their jail clothes. It makes it quite difficult to bring them back after they leave here. The questions I ask these suspects are merely to get a natural tone of voice, so do not pay too much attention to their answers, as they often lie. Bring on the line. All right, boys, all the way to the end of the stage. Come on, all the way to the end, that's right. Now turn and face front, hands out of your pockets, down at your sides, and look straight ahead. That's the ticket. Now I'm going to ask each of you some questions. I want you to stand out, talk up so the people in the back of the room can hear you. It's a long way back there, so talk up. Number one, Foley O'Mahony, narcotics. What is it, Foley? O'Mahony or O'Mahony?
4: O'Mahony, Sergeant.
2: Well, speak up. Come on. What's the address you gave?
4: The church is in Cape Town, South Africa. That's my home, sir. That's my address.
2: Where's the last place you slept?
4: Well, aboard my ship, sir. The Emerald Queen. She's at Pier 14.
2: You're a merchant seaman, right?
4: Yes, sir.
2: How long you been in town?
4: 2 days, sir.
2: Those are the clothes you were in when you were arrested?
4: Oh, yes, sir. These are my shore clothes, sir. That's my best, my very best, sir.
2: Stand up straight. Anyone arrested with you?
4: Yes, sir. A chap named Megan, sir.
2: Megan. That's number 17. He an American?
4: No, sir. Australian.
2: How long you known him?
4: Well, all my life, sir. We shipped together.
2: What are you using now, Foley? Heroin? Cocaine? Morphine? What?
4: Oh, sir, I'm not using anything, sir.
2: All right. Number two, Edward Bible, Grand Theft Auto. Where do you live, Edward?
5: Oh, me?
2: Yes, you.
5: I live with my sister-in-law.
1: They can't hear him, Sergeant.
2: They can't hear you out there, Edward. You'll have to speak louder. Tell them where you live again.
5: 1550 Lafayette Street.
2: When the two officers signaled you to pull over to the side of the road, why didn't you stop instead of making them chase you?
5: Well, like I told the old boy upstairs, I didn't know they were policemen.
2: You didn't recognize their uniforms, prowl cars?
5: I have trouble with my eyes. They go back on me just like that sometimes.
2: Yes, Edward.
5: I ain't never been in no trouble, never. Except once. Arrested on suspicious. That's all, just on suspicious.
2: Suspicious, huh?
5: That's right.
2: What about your conviction?
5: When?
2: June 7, 1948, 2 years for burglary.
5: Oh, you know, Sergeant, I forgot all about that.
2: All right. Number three.
5: I just borrowed that automobile from that man, Sergeant. When that officer mashed on my doorbell and told me
2: why. All right. That's enough, Edward. Slide down to the end of the line.
5: Yes, sir. Just one of these folks you know. Yes,
2: all
5: sir.
2: All right. Number three, John Tynan, robbery. Where do you live, John?
6: 4200 Larimer Street.
2: What's that?
6: The Silver Moon Motel.
2: How long you live there?
6: 3 days.
2: Where'd you live before?
6: Topeka, Kansas.
2: Keep your hands at your sides. How long you been in town?
6: Got in last Sunday.
2: Come by bus, train, plane, or what?
6: I drove in with a man from Kansas City. We shared expenses and split the driving.
2: What's your work, John?
6: Electrician.
2: Were you carrying a weapon when the officers arrested you?
6: Yeah, revolver.
2: What kind?
6: .38.
2: Blue steel? Plated? What?
6: Nickel plated.
2: How long have you had it?
6: Well, I bought it for the trip. I didn't know the man I was traveling with, and I thought I ought to have something to protect myself with.
2: Where'd you buy it?
6: From a man in Topeka.
2: Okay, John. Number four, Carl Powers, assault. Face front and speak up, Carl. You live at 1601 Cherry Street?
7: Yeah.
2: How long you live there?
7: Year.
2: The report says you were breaking furniture at that address.
7: They ganged up on me.
2: Who?
7: Mike and his wife.
2: Mike? Who's Mike?
7: Mike Bullock. Some double-jointed name I never could say.
2: Mike Bolodisky? He's here too, you know.
7: I know.
2: Mike's got quite a shiner, Carl. So is his wife.
7: So have I.
2: Maybe all of you better lay off the hooch the next time you play cards. Any questions or identifications from the audience?
1: How about him, Mr. Chadwick? Number three fits the general description you gave.
8: Number
2: any questions or identifications
8: no,
2: from the audience,
8: I just don't
2: please.
8: Think so, Lieutenant.
2: Lieutenant?
7: Nothing, Sergeant.
2: Okay, run him off. Bring on the next line.

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See the man, 32, 35, 37, and AWD, Park Norris Building, Suite 901.

0: Hi, Crockett. Oh, good. Number 16. Yeah. Isn't that the payoff? Yeah, who knows? You got anything yet? All right, let me know.
1: Hi.
0: Hi. You finished already?

0: You get a chance.
1: Oh, not much. I've never made more than 14 appointments in a 2-year period.
0: That's the way it goes with civil service. Well, at least the waiting's over, huh? That's something. Hey, some game, huh?
1: What do you mean, some game?
0: Woo-hoo, sore head.
1: Guthrie? Yeah. Denver? Mm-hmm. Well, hold on. Matt, what about Tynan?
0: Back at the city jail. Gonna be arraigned on concealed weapons this afternoon.
1: It's okay. Thanks, Ryan. Tynan may still be our boy, Matt. Chief of police in Denver wants us to hold. Jewelry store man there identified the picture we put on the wire last night. Get Chadwick up here. He's down looking through the mug file.

0: long, Lieutenant. I've been away from my store all morning.
1: It won't take too long, Mr. Chadwick. We just want to clarify a few matters. You want us to get the man and woman who held up your store, don't you?
0: Why, yes, of course.
1: Then why have you been wasting my time, your time, the department's time, Mr. Chadwick?
0: What?
1: Last Saturday morning, a man and woman stuck up your jewelry store. Happened approximately 11:30 in the morning, before you went to the bank.
0: Now, just a minute, Lieutenant.
1: Let me finish, and then you can talk. Besides a sizable amount of jewelry stock, you also reported that over $800 in cash was taken from your safe. As a matter of routine, our robbery division found out that you haven't deposited more than $400 in cash on any Saturday morning within the last 8 months. But we gave you the benefit of the doubt. You seemed in good faith and anxious to cooperate with us. Matt, hand me Ben.
2: Here you are, Ben.
1: Thanks. This is a picture that went out over the wire last night. It's the man you saw in the lineup this morning. His name's John Tynan. A victim in Denver identified this picture of the man working with an unidentified woman who held up his store. We're pretty certain he's the same man who held you up. Well, what have you got to say?
0: Well, I guess I've caused you an awful lot of trouble.
1: Well, it isn't the first time a victim hasn't identified a thief because of the money he hoped to collect on his casualty policy. Well, Mr. Chadwick?
0: Yes, he's the man who held me up. Will I be booked or something?
1: How much cash did he actually get?
0: $360.
1: How much did you claim?
0: $800 plus.
1: Give him a form, Matt, so we can verify this identification.
2: Right.
1: I don't understand people sometimes. They whoop and holler and cry for law and order and protection. When they have an opportunity to do something active in the way of apprehending criminals, they pass it up.
2: Sign here, Mr. Chadwick.
0: Yeah.
2: And this copy, too.
0: Now what?
1: You better call your lawyer, Mr. Chadwick. Insurance companies don't like to be lied to either.

0: Yeah, I got it too, and there's a couple of retirements coming up next month.
1: Yeah.
2: Congratulations, Payne.
0: Yeah, thank you, Ben. Boy, I sure have been sweating it out.
3: Haven't we all?
0: Okay, Herb. What's that book and number again?
3: 22689.
0: Didn't we let him out for your lineup today?
3: Uh-huh.
0: How's Molly?
3: Good.
4: Hey, Sergeant. Hey, Sergeant. I got to see you, man. Just a minute. I got something to
3: later,
4: tell you.
3: Later, Ed. Later.
4: Hey, but it's important, Sergeant.
3: Later, Ed.
4: Oh, don't forget. Hey, don't forget.
2: Hi, Carl.
5: Well, Guthrie. How you been, Lieutenant?
2: Fine, thanks. Yourself?
5: Good. Hey, Lieutenant. Why don't you get him to put radios in these places? At least while the series is on.
0: All right. All right. Knock it off, you guys. Knock it off. Some people want to get some sleep around here, you know. Tynan?
6: Yeah?
0: Come on.
6: Now what?
0: This way. There's no phone in here, Ben.
2: No, we won't need one. Thanks, Ben.
0: Sure.
3: Sit down, John. Smoke?
2: Sure. Why the visit?

0: You're identified, John. Denver police want you for the same thing we picked you up on here. Mr. Chadwick here in town's identified you, too. Matt, show him.
1: Here. Look him over.
0: Well, son?
2: What's it mean?
0: That depends on you. Ever been in trouble before?
2: No.
0: How old are you?
2: 23.
0: Well, with or without a statement, you'll be indicted for grand theft and robbery. They can also throw in transporting stolen property, carrying concealed weapons. It'll be easier if you cooperate with us.
2: How long?
0: That's up to the judge of the Superior Court. But we'll be there to tell him how much you helped us or how much you didn't.
2: Her name's Irene Oldham. You can pick her up at the Albany Hotel. She's registered under the name of Mrs. Dick McBride.
0: Get a stenographer, man.

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After a one-month vacation, Vaughn, the Moon Maids, the Moon Man, and singing comic Ziggy Talent will again make music in the Monroe Manor over most of these same stations. 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Don't miss it.

0: Here, Hildy. You can use my desk. Smoke, John?
1: Thanks.
0: We'll get some facts first. You can take these, Hildy.
1: Wait a minute. Did they pick up Irene yet?
0: They're doing it now.
1: Oh, I don't want to see her when they bring her in, Lieutenant.
0: You'll have to see her when you're arraigned.
1: But I don't want to see her now.
0: Okay. Well, let's go ahead. How long have you known Irene Oldham?
1: I met her 2 months ago.
0: Where?
1: In my hometown, Topeka.
0: Go on, John.
1: We liked each other, Irene and me, and we decided to pull some jobs together.
0: Now, was it her idea or your idea?
1: Both of us, I guess. But she figured out a way to do it. The idea was to hit and run. So we took her car and went on the road. We'd go in a jewelry store and pretend like we were going to get married and wanted to pick out a ring. We'd wait until the store cleared if there were customers in there. Nobody suspected us. Even though Irene's almost 30, we both looked the same age, I guess. Well, when we had our chance, I'd gun the storeman and Irene keep a lookout in front. That's the way we planned it all the time. We'd stay in different places each town.
0: Where were you last Saturday morning at 11:30?
1: I was with Irene at a jewelry store on Eastern Avenue in this city.
0: Name the store.
1: The Elite Jewelry Company. We robbed it. I used a gun. .32 revolver that I bought in Topeka, Kansas. My accomplice in robbing, in this robbery, was Irene Oldham. She looked out the front while I stuck with the man inside. I took everything in the open cases in the store that looked valuable to me, and then I forced the man to open the safe. I remember it was $360 because the man had it already deposited in the bank. I went outside then and...
0: Yeah, hold it, John. Well?
2: Checked out an hour ago. Just missed her. Hotel manager reported a big, nice-looking guy came and got her bag and baggage. Drove a cad, a 51. Doorman thinks 62R first on the license numbers. Heard her call him Frank.
0: We'll see what you can do at license registration, Quine, and get out an APB on him. It can't get too far.
2: Right.
0: All right. Go ahead, John.
1: Well, I gave the money and the jewelry to Irene, like I'd been doing on all the jobs. Irene was saving it all for us. This was our last stop. We were going to get married and go to South America when we finished.

0: went through the moniker file on that Frank.
1: Anything?
0: Well, about 16 possibilities from the description being worked on. Brent and her room matched up. She's a hometown girl.
2: Where'd she fall from?
0: This county. First time, January 1941. Automobile theft. R&I came up with this. Her name's Irene Kingston, alias Irene King, Irene Kensington, Irene Bradley, Helen Diamond. Got a mother living here, Mrs. Edith Kingston.
1: You get a make and one on this Irene yet?
0: Mm-hmm. Hasher's holding it for you downstairs. She's got a red flag since 1948.
1: What's the charge?
0: Murder.

0: Mrs. Kingston?
1: Yes?
0: Police. I'm Lieutenant Guthrie. This is Sergeant Greb. We'd like to talk to you.
1: About Irene?
0: Yes.
1: Come in. Sit down. Just a minute, I'll turn this thing off. What is it this time?
0: Irene's in town, Mrs. Kingston.
1: Well, I haven't seen her.
2: She hasn't contacted you at all?
1: She hasn't contacted me since she was 16, Sergeant.
0: You mean you haven't seen your daughter since she was 16, Mrs. Kingston?
1: I mean, yes, I've seen her. She's lived here with me at different times when she wasn't running around or in prison.
0: And when was the last time you saw her?
1: 3 years ago.
0: She hasn't contacted you in all this time?
1: I said no before, Lieutenant. I can't help you.
2: Maybe you can, Mrs. Kingston. Do you know any of Irene's friends here in town?
1: I told you I haven't seen her for 3 years.
2: Well, we mean some old friends she might have known when you were seeing her, when she lived here with you.
1: I don't know any of them. They'd come here now and then. I never wanted them in the apartment. Some I remember, some I don't, I guess.
0: Well, this is our job, Mrs. Kingston. If it weren't us, it'd be somebody else. Your daughter's wanted for robbery and murder. We're trying to get a line on anyone she knew at all. Anyone she might see while she's in town. Any place she might stay. Have you got the list, ma'am?
2: Oh, yeah.
0: There's several names in her file downtown of people she associated with here. Maybe you know some of them or can tell us where we can locate them.
1: I told you I can't help you.
0: Well, let's try anyhow.
2: A man named Al Ames?
1: No. I don't even recognize that name.
2: Louis Wenberg?
1: No.
2: William Doyle? Rosetta Mays? Paul Frantz?
1: Rosetta Mays.
2: Hmm?
1: She went to high school with Irene. She died last year in childbirth.
2: John Eby? Leonard Ipwich?
0: You don't recognize any of those names, huh?
1: No. I'm not good at names at all. Maybe if I saw the faces, I could tell you something about them.
0: Mrs. Kingston, Irene came in town last weekend with a boy named John Tynan. We have him in custody already. She was staying at the Albany Hotel calling herself Mrs. Dick McBride. She checked out just before we got there. The man she called Frank picked her up. Do you know anybody she used to call Frank?
1: No.
2: Our description says he's a big man, over 6 feet, around 200 pounds or better. Dark hair,
1: I can't help you a bit. I've never been able to help the police. I've never been able to help Irene. She got a taste of the gutter once, and she liked it. And that's that. Don't you understand? Don't you understand?
0: Well, thanks, Mr. Kingston. Come on, then. Bye.
2: Bye.
0: We must get some men on this place 24 hours a day.

0: 3 days now, Matt.
1: Yep.
0: I wish we'd get something.
1: We will.
0: We had that APB out on her and that Frank less than an hour after they started. We got all the roads covered, airports, bus stations, harbors.
1: And don't forget her mother's apartment. Don't forget that.
0: Yeah. I hate to keep so many men tied up.
2: Hey there. Ah, Matt. Ben, how are you?
0: Fine, Joe. 13J in?
2: Yeah, you want it?
0: Mm-hmm.
2: Yeah, sign here.
0: All right.
2: Okay. Parked about halfway down the line.
1: I see her. Thanks, Joe.
0: See you, Joe.
2: Yeah.
1: You know, this baby could stand a paint job.
0: You say... hold it, man. Joe's waving. What do you want, Joe?
2: Quine's on the phone, Ben. I thought it'd save time instead of a 1041.
0: Right. Guthrie. Huh? When? Okay. Thanks, Joe.
2: Sure, Ben.
0: Quine's picked up Frank out at the airport. Let's go, man.

0: Any trouble, Quine?
1: No, like a lamb. Bought 2 tickets for the 5 o'clock plane. He used the name Mr. and Mrs. Frank Peterson. That was on his license, too, Frank Peterson.
2: Bring any luggage?
1: Checked it through already.
0: What'd he say?
1: Not a word.
3: Did they care anything about the public?
1: Asher's got him here.
4: Hiya, Matt. Ben?
2: Hi.
0: Hi. Are you Frank Peterson? Well, let me tell you. You are Frank Peterson. You've already bought 2 tickets and checked your luggage. You're going to meet Irene Kingston here. Now, look. We'd rather pick her up where she's staying. Someone might get hurt around here. Where is she, Frank? Where's Irene Kingston? All right, take him down and book him.

0: man?
1: No, nothing. Asher and Quine are covering the main entrance. Murphy and Carger, the parking lot. Yule's at the cab stand, and Blaker went over to the other terminal just in case she might have made a mistake.
2: 10 minutes to 5. Something should happen pretty soon.
1: If it's going to happen. You know, she might have been counting on a call from Frank or something. She ran out on Tynan when he didn't call.
2: Yeah, it's a chance.
1: Some gal, huh?
2: Yeah. Out front.
1: Yeah.
3: She came in on a cab. I tagged her right after she pulled up, but she had a gun.
1: You all right?
3: Nah, my leg. I was lucky. She kicked off her shoes and ran for the field. Asher took out after her.
2: That way?
3: Yeah.
4: Hey, you. You there. Call an ambulance.
2: Come on, man.
1: Right. Through the parking lot, Ben.
2: Right. There's Asher. Yeah, he got her.
5: I can't figure why she was running for that field.
1: You still alive?
5: Uh-huh. How's Quine?
2: Nick, you okay?
5: Yeah. I'll get an ambulance out here.
1: Yeah.

0: The Lineup, where before you pass the innocent, the vagrant, the thief, the murderer. Listen again next week when we again bring you The Lineup.
1: May I have your attention, please? You people out there on the other side of the wire in the audience room, may I have your attention, please? Thank you. My name is Greb. Sergeant Matt Greb, I'll explain the lineup to you. Each of the suspects you will see will be numbered. I'll call off a number, their name, and charge. If you have any questions or identifications, please remember the number assigned to the prisoner as I call his name. At the end of each line, can I ask a question and identification?
0: The Lineup, starring Bill Johnstone as Lieutenant Ben Guthrie and Wally Mayer as Sergeant Matt Greb, was written by E. Jack Newman with music composed and conducted by Eddie Dunstetter. Featured in tonight's cast were Peter Leeds, Hi Averback, Herb Butterfield, Howard McNear, Gil Stratton Jr., Ray Hartman, and Jeanette Nolan. The Lineup is produced and directed by Jaime Del Valle.

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0: 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Here's an episode of Nick Carter, Master Detective. This episode originally aired Monday, October 4th, 1943. 83 years ago today. Titled, The Flying Duck Murders.
1: What's the matter? What is it?
2: Another case for Nick Carter, Master Detective.
3: Yes, it's another case for that most famous of all manhunters, the detective whose ability at solving crime is unequaled in the history of detective fiction, Nick Carter, Master Detective. Tonight's curious adventure,
4: The Flying Duck Murders, are Nick Carter and the Gold Thieves.
5: Carter, unless you think more of a large fat fee than you do of your life, I advise you to throw up the case at once.
6: Apparently, we don't look at this in the same light, Mr. Dalrymple. I expect danger, and I'm prepared to meet it.
5: I suppose you know that two other detectives have come out to this wild Montana country where the Flying Duck Mine is located, trying to find the trouble. But do you know that neither of them live to tell what they found?
1: How were they killed, Mr. Dalrymple?
5: They went crazy, Miss Bowen. Kessler, the San Francisco man, fell over a cliff, while Riley, the man from Chicago, dropped 600 feet down the main shaft of the mine.
6: Very interesting.
1: I feel quite sure that Nick won't share their fate.
5: May I inquire for whom you're acting, Mr. Carter?
6: You may. For Mr. Cecil Trenwick, an old friend of my father's and a large shareholder in the Flying Duck Mine. He said that you'd cooperate with me in every possible way.
5: I shall do what I can, certainly.
6: Good. I should like you to give me a letter to the superintendent of the mine, telling him that I'm a good workman and that you promised me a job. I shall disguise myself as a miner, using the name Dave Jarvis.
5: Very well. You said your name will be Dave Jarvis?
6: Right.
5: That'll do what you want. Give it to Mr. Nate Crosby, the mine super. He happens to be here in town this morning. Unless you change your mind and decide to return to New York.
6: Thank you, Mr. Dalrymple. But I'm staying here till my work is finished. Good morning.
1: Goodbye.
5: Good morning.
6: Wait a minute, Patsy. I wonder if Mr. Dalrymple...
7: It's 431, operator.
6: Yeah.
7: Yeah. Hello? I want to speak to Nate Crosby. Okay, I'll wait.
1: Crosby? He's the mine super, Nate.
6: Yes, things are beginning to move already.
1: Yes.
6: If I open this door a crack, we'll hear better.
5: Nate, this is Dalrymple. Krennic has done what he's been threatening to do for so long. He sent Nick Carter out here to investigate. Yes, Nick Carter. The one man in the world I'm afraid of. Well, you've got to market the stuff right away. You can't wait any longer now. I've given him a note to you. Give him the job he wants and then take care of him. Now, yes, if you don't, it may mean curtains for all of us. Right, so long. And that will settle your future, Mr. Nick Carter.
1: I very much doubt that, Mr. Dalrymple.
6: Thanks for the attention, Mr. Dalrymple. But I intend to take care of my own future.
8: So, Mr. Dalrymple is in on the deal.
1: He certainly is, Cubby, up to his neck.
8: Well, at least we start off with one good hot prospect. What do we do now?
6: Get into your miner's office. Then take this note down to this address and give it to Nate Crosby, the mine super. Now remember, your name's Dave Jarvis and Crosby's to give you a job in the mill.
8: Okay, Nick. Then what?
6: Well, first and foremost, keep your eyes open. Crosby will believe you're Nick Carter. So watch out for him. He'll try to put you out of the way.
1: Don't forget, Scubby, the detectives from Chicago and Frisco both came to grief.
8: Well, it's going to be different with the guy from New York.
6: Now, Patsy, you wait here at the hotel where we can get in touch with you if we need you.
1: Sure, Nick.
6: All right, get going, Scubby. I'm going out to the mine right away. You wait, though, and ride up with Crosby. And watch out for him.
8: Right, Nick. I'll keep one eye on him and one on the mine.

0: Thanks for the lift, bud.
1: That's okay, pal. That's the super's office right there.
0: Thanks. I'll be seeing you.
2: You looking for someone?
0: You're the super of the Flying Duck Mine?
2: No, I'm the assistant super. Clem Hendricks is his name.
0: Well, my name's Kane. I'm writing up an article about the mines of Montana for the Miners' Times of Kansas City. Any objection to me sticking around a while, looking things over?
2: None at all, Mr. King. Just so long as you say something good about us in your article. You want me to show you around?
0: No, thanks. I'll just drift around and see what I can pick up.
2: Well, if anyone stops you, tell them I said it was okay.
0: Thanks, I will. Be seeing you. Now, to find the boss of the day shift and get some information on how this place operates.
3: These are the milk stamping machines, Mr. King. They crush the ore very fine and it is sent loose through the battery boxes and carried over to plates.
0: I see.
3: The plates are coated with quicksilver or mercury. And the quicksilver picks up most of the gold and from the crushed ore. And this combination of quicksilver and gold, we call amalgam.
0: And you scrape this amalgam off the plates and take it to the refinery?
3: Yes, Mr. King. The refinery separates the gold from the quicksilver and casts it into bars.
0: Very interesting. Well, thanks very much. I'll roam along and look the rest of the place over. See you later.
1: That's where you belong, you old hag.
4: I'll never you flat your face in the dirt. You try to kill us. You're mad, you old enemy witch, and I'm going to finish the job right now. Put that knife by sit. You're the fool. Knock me down, will you? I'll show you. Hey, Ledyard, put up that gun. But Nate, this fella, what else the gun I said, what are you trying to do? Well, I was trying to make Zalander behave.
5: This fella interfered. It made me mad.
4: Zalander, where is she?
5: Why, she's right. Well, I'll be darned. She wants to run away while me and him was arguing.
4: So you interfered, did you, mister?
0: Certainly I did.
4: You're King, the newspaper man, aren't you?
0: That's right. I'm here to...
4: I've been looking for you. I'm Crosby, mine superintendent. I'll give you just 15 minutes to get out of this camp.
0: So you're Nate Crosby.
4: I am, and I'm the boss here. And I say get out.
0: All right, Crosby. I'll get out. But I'll be back. I never leave a job unfinished.

0: All right, pick them up. You can carry them. I know they're heavy, but they have to have a solid lead lining so we can ship bodies in them. Put them in the old powder house and shut the door when you're through.
1: Okay, boss. Come on, fellas.
2: Okay. All right, get it up there.
0: That does it. Yeah. Now we're going to have to move some of these empty powder kegs to make room for all three caskets. Jarvis, you stay here and pile them up out of the way. Rest of you, get the other caskets.
1: Okay, boss.
0: All right, hop to it.
3: Hey, Scubby. Scubby, is that you, Nick? Where are you?
4: Behind these cakes. Start piling them up. We can talk while you work.
3: Oh, sure, Nick. What happened, Nick? Why are you hiding in here?
4: Crosby ordered me to get out of camp immediately, but the assistant super suggested I hide here until he gets me a ride back to town. Seems he doesn't like Crosby any better than I do. What's with you?
3: Well, I got a job as crusher man on the night shift at the mill.
4: Hey, what are these boxes you're bringing in here?
3: Caskets. Crosby told the teamster the bodies of the two detectives who got killed were to be taken up and shipped to their friends.
4: Right. Here come the men with another box.
5: Get it in there.
1: All right.
5: Look at each of you. Okay.
3: Nick, there were only two detectives who were killed. Who do you suppose the third box is for?
4: For you, I imagine, Scubby.
3: What?
4: Remember, they think you're Nick Carter. I'm only Mr. King, newspaper reporter.
3: Well, I'll certainly see that that casket stays empty.
4: Scubby, you know where the detectives are buried?
3: Well, the teamster told me that Crosby knows because he and a couple of the mill hands took the bodies away.
4: I see.
3: Scubby.
4: Yeah?
3: I've got an idea. When the men bring in the other casket, you go out with them. Then make some excuse to come back in here again.
4: Okay, Nick, I'll fix it.
3: Quiet now.
1: All right, fellas, right here. That's it.
0: Do what you want, so long as you're not late for your shift at the mill.
1: Okay, boss, I'll be there.
3: All clear, Nick, they've gone. Now, what's your idea?
4: First, shut the door, Scubby.
3: Oh, sure, Nick.
4: Now, Scubby, I want to see what's in these caskets. Here, I've got a screwdriver and my knife.
3: Oh, so have I. Look, I'll help you.
4: Good. Well, I'm glad they only used four screws to fasten these covers down. Makes it simpler.
3: But why do you want to see what's inside, Nick?
4: Got a hunch, that's all.
3: Yeah.
4: There, it's got it. You all ready?
3: Yeah.
4: All right, let's get her up. Give me a hand.
3: Yeah.
4: Right. There. Uh-huh. My hunch is right, Scubby. The caskets are not lead-lined. The extra weight is due to this scrap iron in the bottom.
3: Why, Crosby said they had to have lead lining so they could be shipped with the bodies in them.
4: These caskets figure in this game more than just as caskets, Scubby.
3: Well, Crosby told the teamster to have a fresh team hitched to the large wagon for him at midnight tonight.
4: I thought so. Scubby, he's going to take these caskets somewhere tonight, and I want to know where.
3: Yeah, but how are you going to find out?
4: I'm going with him. Hidden in this casket. I'll get in it, and you put the lid back on.
3: Oh, but Nick, you'll smother in there with the lid down.
4: No, Scubby, you can put four small pieces of wood under the coffin lid before you screw it down.
3: Oh, but Nick, I wish you would...
4: Hurry up.
3: All right.
4: Pretty good fit. All right. Now hurry up.
3: Okay, Nick. Keep your head down while I put the lid on.
4: Okay. Have you learned anything yet, Scubby?
3: Well, the only place in the mill where the gold could be stolen is the room where the battery boxes and the plates are.
4: Hey, well, have you found out how they did it?
3: No, not yet. I hope to learn tonight when I'm on duty in the mill.
4: Good, Scubby. You take care of that end. Now, what's this end?
3: Yeah.
4: Well, here's good luck to us both. I suspect we both may need it.

0: Well, how's the great Nick Carter doing tonight, Ledyard?
1: You mean Mr. Dave Jarvis?
0: Yeah.
1: He's doing swell. Look at him. He's taking another drink. He's been hitting the water bucket steady for the last half hour.
0: Is the loco working?
1: I'll say. The bees are in his bonnet already. A famous Nick Carter will go the way the other two did.
2: Hey, what are you fellas doing dancing around like that? You can't fool me. There are a lot of billy goats. Oh, I'm thirsty. I gotta get me a drink.
0: Keep your eye on him. If he starts fighting, lay him out with a crowbar. Don't take any chances.
1: Okay. Okay.
2: Say what I'm right here, my job.
0: Did you see that? He's heading for the cliffs, just like the others. Zalander's mixture hasn't failed yet.
1: What's next, Crosby?
0: Ledyard, get my team from the stable at midnight tonight and meet me at the old powder house. Now we can put Nick Carter's name on the third casket.

0: glass box, boss. All right, Lydia, you sit on the top box.
1: I know that, boss. That's Crosby. I'd like to see his face if he knew I was in this casket.
2: What did you take such wild broncos for, Super?
0: They're the only fresh team in the stable. We got a hard run tonight over rough country, where no truck could possibly go. All right, Sam. Let them go and then climb up here with me.
3: Here they go. Watch them. Okay.
1: Ouch. Oh. Wish they picked a better road to drive on.
4: Now that the loco is done for Carter, we can bring this business to a successful finish.
1: Oh. I hope we're not going far at this rate.
2: You mean we're going to quit?
4: We sure are. We'll market the stuff and make a clean getaway.
1: This is the roughest ride I've ever had.
2: Hey, you're going to market the stuff.
4: Leave that to me. I'll see that each of you gets it.
3: Stop them, boss! Stop them! Hold them in!
4: They're running away. One of the reins is broken.
1: Wait. I didn't count on this.
4: They're going to smash! Jump for your lives!
3: We got off just in time, boss.
2: Yes. Hey, look at that casket, Crosby. The one with the lid torn off.
4: Huh? Oh, that's the infernal reporter I ordered to get out of camp this afternoon.
3: What was he doing in that casket?
4: Never mind that now. Get him while he's only half conscious.
2: Come on, Sam. Now you...
4: Good work, boys. That fixes Mr. Reporter. Tie his hands and feet with that rope.
3: Okay, boss. He won't fight no more for a while now.
2: Hey, look, Super. Here's a pair of handcuffs in his pocket and a couple of guns.
4: Hey, what kind of reporter are you?
5: Going around with handcuffs and guns in your pocket.
6: You have to draw your own conclusions, Crosby.
4: I've drawn them already. You're here to help Nick Carter. But by this time, Carter's where neither you nor anyone else is going to help him.
7: He's loco. Plum loco.
6: You never can be sure about Carter, Crosby.
4: I can this time. Then I can be sure of you, too. All right, put him back in the casket, boys. Put the cover on. Nail it down if you can't find the screws. Here. Here's some nails.
2: Come on, you. In you go.
8: I got out the last time I was in here, Crosby.
4: But you won't get out this time. Get the lid on, boys. That does it. That's swell. That's enough. He can't do anything with his hands tied. Lydiard, you and Sam get the shovels that were in the wagon and dig a nice deep hole. We'll bury our reporter friend with our blessings.

0: Hey. Who are you?
1: You get them senses now. You see, you hear, you know what me say.
0: Yeah, I know.
1: Good. You eat better now.
0: Hey, who are you?
1: Me, Zolanda. You save Zolanda life. Zolanda, your friend. You drink this. You feel eat better. Quick.
0: Thanks. Now, hey, tell me, how'd I get here?
1: Just before sun come up, me chase crazy man through woods. Then me hear gun shoot. See you run. You come, fall down by Zolanda, hurt in head. So me bring you here, Zolanda hut.
0: Well, certainly glad you were around, but I passed out.
1: Crosby, you enemy.
0: Certainly is now.
2: You say you were chasing a crazy man?
1: Him drink loco. Like two other men come before.
2: I wonder if that could have been Scubby. Crosby said he was loco. Zolanda, what did you want to find him for?
1: Me want save him life. Give medicine. Make him well.
2: But why did you want to save him?
1: Crosby give him loco, this man. Zolanda hate Crosby. Want save man. Crosby want kill.
2: Zolanda, listen. I think this crazy...
1: No.
2: Quick, Zolanda. Give me some rope. I'll tie his hands and feet while he's unconscious.
0: Ah, oh, poor Scubby. Looks as if he'd been through the war.
1: Here, rope. You tie.
0: Thanks. Now.
1: Me get medicine. Make him all better from loco.
0: That's Scubby. That should hold you now.
1: Here, medicine.
0: Make
1: him well.
0: Thanks.
3: All
0: right, Scubby, old boy. Come on,
3: I'll
0: drink
3: God.
0: This. Come on, drink it.
3: Come
0: on.
3: Come on. Yeah, the apple was in blood.
0: Come on.
1: There you are.
0: Come on, that's it.
1: Yeah, now. Now, him sleep there a while. Be all right when him wake up.
0: That poor guy. Well, I'll untie your arms anyway. Take this coat off you, and you'll be more comfortable.
2: Hey, what this? Long coil of wire with a lot of metal discs attached to it. But that's the answer. Of course. A mystery of the Flying Duck Mine is a mystery no longer. Well, Scubby, you feeling better now that you've had some sleep?
4: Yeah, I feel pretty good. Why?
2: You don't remember what happened to you yesterday morning?
4: Well, the last thing I recall is going to the water bucket and taking a long drink. Seemed as if the more I drank, the more I wanted.
2: Well, that water bucket was loaded with loco weed juice.
4: What?
2: Surprised you didn't notice it.
4: Oh, I'm surprised at myself now. But both the amalgamators, even Crosby himself, kept drinking. Or pretending to from that same bucket. Well, they certainly had me fooled.
2: Hey, look, Scubby. You remember seeing these discs strung on this coil of wire?
4: Well, yeah. Yeah, I recall seeing one of the amalgamators have it last night. Why, did I bring it here?
2: You did. And it breaks the case wide open.
4: Well, good for me, even if I didn't know it. Hey, tell me, Nick, what are those discs used for?
2: Here, I'll show you.
4: Yeah.
2: Now watch. Now, you see? This stuff I'm scraping off is amalgam. Mm-hmm. A mixture of quicksilver and gold. The men who worked on the battery boxes in the mill, the amalgamators, hung these discs and a lot more like them in the battery boxes, right where they'd catch the best of the gold before it flowed over the other plates. They took out over half the gold that flowed into the boxes this way.
4: So that's where all those thousands of dollars worth of gold disappeared to.
2: Yes, Scubby. A very clever method of stealing the gold. Now, if we could only find out what Crosby and his gang do with the amalgam after they scrape it off their discs.
1: Hmm. You won't catch Crosby?
4: Well, I'll say we do if we... Hey, Nick, who is she?
2: Oh, that's Zolanda. She saved my life. Oh, and yours too, incidentally.
4: Saved my life. How?
2: Well, that loco weed juice you drank is fatal. Well, Zolanda gave you an antidote for it.
4: Well, gosh, thanks, Zolanda. Gee, I'm sure much obliged.
1: Crosby tracking me. Me fix him. Zolanda know all about Crosby. You come with me.
2: Well, where are you taking us?
1: Crosby got cave inside mountain where he hide stuff. Come, me show you.

0: So this is where Crosby hides out, huh?
1: Yeah. Too bad there's no one here now.
0: But they've been here today. Look there, Scubby.
1: Well, that looks like the scrap iron we took out of the casket in the old powder house before you hid in it.
0: Right, Scubby. And this scrap iron was in the other two caskets.
1: So they brought them up here. I wonder why.
0: There's the answer. Over there in that corner. And the Sayers furnace.
2: And it's still warm, Scubby.
1: So we must have scared them off when we came up.
2: Wait. Let me take the cover off this retort. There.
1: Nick. Is that gold in there?
0: That's just what it is. Part of the gold stolen from the mine. This is where the gang refined the amalgam they scraped off their discs. It's much easier to handle gold this way because it weighs so much less. Now, since we know from what Dalrymple said that they never disposed of any of the stolen gold, they must have 800 or 900 pounds of it by now.
1: Hey, maybe they've got it hidden around here somewhere.
0: They did have, Scubby, but not now.
1: Well, what makes you think so, Nick?
0: Here, take a look outside there. They've been digging there very recently.
1: Oh, but of course, Nick, they had to dig up the bodies of the two detectives to ship them back home.
0: No, Scubby. The way it looks to me is this. After I got away from them last night, Crosby and his men took up the casket they tried to bury me in and
1: tried to bury you in? Hey, you didn't tell me about that.
0: I'll ask about it later, Scubby. Right now, I'm interested in what happened here. They brought the three caskets up here early this morning, loaded them up.
1: How could they load three of them? They only had two bodies.
0: No, Scubby, three caskets were loaded up. Don't you understand yet?
1: No, Nick, I'm afraid I don't. How could they be loading...
0: How good are you at riding a horse?
1: Riding a horse?
0: Yeah.
1: Well, I used to ride years ago. Why?
0: Good. Zalanda, can you get us a couple of good fast horses right away?
3: For you, me, get two good horses, quick.
0: Good. Come on, Scubby. Let's get the horses and ride to the railroad station before the eastbound train gets in.

0: But, Nick, what's all the hurry?
1: Well, unless I'm wrong, Scubby, these three caskets are going east on the next train. We've got to get there in time to stop them.
0: Oh, even Crosby himself would recognize us. These Indian costumes aligned to let us.
1: Well, we may need to be disguised before we get through.
0: Hey, you didn't finish telling me how you got away from Crosby and his gang when they started to bury you alive. What did happen, Nick?
1: Well, they dug the hole, and they put the casket down in it. I tried to pry the lid loose, but my hands were tied behind me. I worked on them, and just as they started throwing the dirt back on top of the casket, I finally got my hands free and untied my feet. Just then, I heard shooting and some female screaming.
0: A female? Out there in the wilds?
1: Yeah. It was Zoland, I found out later. Well, I managed to loosen the cover and push it up enough to see that Crosby and the men were watching something across the clearing. So I seized my chance and climbed carefully out of the hole on the opposite side. I started to run, but they saw me and started shooting. Fortunately, though, they were bad shots, and I was almost free when a bullet grazed my head. It must have stunned me, because I remember nothing more till I woke up in Zolanda's hut this morning.
0: Well, do you know what it was that distracted the men's attention?
1: Well, Zolanda told me that you were chasing her, trying to shoot her. She was screaming. You chased her around the other side of the clearing and then went off after something else. It was just about then that you saw me running toward her. When Crosby saw me drop, he gave up the chase. Zolanda waited until they went back and then dragged me to her hut.
0: Gosh, Nick, we owe a lot to Zolanda.
1: Right, Scubby. And the best way we can pay that debt is to see that Crosby and his murdering pals end up where they belong, behind bars or in the electric chair.
2: You understand, Patsy?
3: Of course, Nick. You want the police chief to meet you at the station in 10 minutes. And you want Mr. Dalrymple and the president and treasurer of the mine to meet you in the chief's office in an hour.
2: That's right. I'll be sure you get them all.
3: Don't worry, I'll take care of it.
0: These are the ones, Nick. These three here on the baggage truck.
4: Did you notice the names on them, Scubby?
0: Yeah. Joe Briley, Phil Kessler, and look, Nick Carter.
4: Hmm. I'd rather be out here dressed as an Indian than in there dressed as a corpse.
5: One side, they'll rain in the face. We got to get these caskets into the baggage car.
4: Oh, just a minute. You see this badge? Special agent.
5: So what? What do you want me to do?
4: Just leave these caskets in the baggage truck for now.
5: But they're supposed to go on this...
4: staying here. Quiet.
6: Hey, look here, baggage master. Get these boxes on the train and be quick about it.
7: No be in hurry, mister.
6: Why, you Indian meddler, what the deuce do you...
7: You look behind you.
6: What do you mean?
4: Take your hat off, Scubby.
0: Sure, Nick. There you are, Mr. Crosby.
6: Dave Jarvis. Why, you...
0: Don't try to start anything, Crosby. I've got my gun on
8: you. Hey, where's... get these boxes off?
1: Hurry, you men, officer. These three, right here.
9: Get your hands up, all of you, and fast.
8: Hey,
1: what the
8: you
1: devil, you...
8: What is it?
9: Quiet, all of you. You three men are under arrest. Charges robbing the Flying Duck's mine with the murder of Detectives Riley and Kessler.
4: Thanks, Bessie. Now, Mr. Dalrymple, I asked you and the officials of the Flying Duck Mine to meet me here in the office of the Chief of Police because I want to show you what's in the casket that Crosby was taking back east with him. Now, the first casket is supposed to contain the body of Phil Kessler. All right, Scubby, open it.
0: Sure, Nick.
10: Gold. Gold bullion.
4: Yes, Chief. In these three caskets, you'll find the entire amount of gold stolen from the mine. Stolen by Dalrymple, the mine manager, Crosby, the mine super, and four of the workmen who worked in the amalgam room of the mill. They stole the amalgam, refined it in their own furnace, and buried it in two holes in the ground, which was supposed to be the graves of the two dead detectives.
6: But Mr. Carter, that much gold would make the caskets pretty heavy. Wouldn't that extra weight be noticed?
4: No, Chief. Because when you ship a body by train, the casket has to be lead-lined and hermetically sealed. That means it weighs much more than the usual casket. Crosby, Ledyard, and Perkins... we're each going to take one of the caskets east with them as a personal baggage, which would prevent anybody from examining them too closely. One of the cleverest schemes I've seen in a long time.
3: But it wasn't clever enough, not with Nick on the job. You have to get up early in the morning to beat Nick.

0: This was another strange experience of Nick Carter, Master Detective, called The Flying Duck Murders, or Nick Carter and the Gold Thieves. Another of the curious adventures of Nick Carter, which are brought to you regularly at the same time by WOR Mutual. And now, Nick, we want to hear a little about next week's mystery.
1: Well, it all started when we heard that ship screaming.
0: Now, Nick, you know as well as I do that a ship doesn't scream.
2: Well, this one did. I was there and I heard it screaming myself. It was one of the most dreadful sounds I've ever listened to.
1: Yes, but that was after the seventh murder.
0: Seven murders?
1: Mm-hmm.
0: Did you find out who was doing that wholesale slaughter?
2: Well, of course he did. But not before two other construction workers were killed.
1: Yes, there were nine murders in all. Murders of the most fiendish sort. Those are just a few of the things we'll explain to you next week.
2: So long, folks.
0: So long. And so long to you, Nick and Patsy. In the strange adventure you've just heard, Nick Carter was impersonated by Lon Clark, Patsy by Helen Choate, and Scubby by John Kane. Original music was played by Lou White. The program was written and directed by Jock McGregor. Next week at the same time, listen to another curious experience of Nick Carter entitled...
3: The Screaming Ship, or Nick Carter and the Flying Fitz.
0: This story is a copyrighted feature of Street & Smith Publications, Incorporated. 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

0: You're listening to the Detective Shows Hour on ABN, the Antioch Broadcasting Network. You just heard an episode of Nick Carter, Master Detective, which originally aired Monday, October 4th, 1943, 83 years ago today. Its title, The Flying Duck Murders. Here's an episode of Richard Diamond, which originally aired Wednesday, October 4th, 1950, 76 years ago today. Its title, The Pete Rocco Case.
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2: Diamond Detective Agency. I'll help you out if you're in trouble, but if it's a murder, it'll cost you double.
3: Rick.
2: Oh, hello, Helen, baby. What's new with the wealthy?
3: Not much. Only we had a date last night, remember?
2: Well, did we have fun?
3: Oh, loads. Only we'd had more fun if you'd shown up.
2: Now, Helen, don't overestimate me.
3: I don't.
2: No. Look, honey, I am sorry about last night. Sat up with a sick aunt, you know.
3: Tender.
2: Well, don't you believe me?
3: No. Expect me to?
2: No.
3: Then we're even.
2: Hmm. Helen, I hate people who hold grudges. You busy tonight?
3: Uh-huh.
2: Well, doing what?
3: Oh, I'll probably end up listening to some idiot play the piano.
2: Hmm. Anyone I know?
3: Maybe. He's a little boy who never grew out of the cops and robbers stage.
2: Oh, yes. The good-looking one. He's the guy. Uh-oh. Client just walked in. I'll call you back and squirm later. Bye.
4: Diamond?
2: In the rough. What can I do for you?
4: You seen the morning papers?
2: Only the funnies.
4: Seen the story on page 2?
2: Yeah, what are you, a traveling quiz show?
4: Look at it.
2: Hmm.

0: store. Okay, Diamond, get out.
1: Oh, it's so comfortable here.
0: Come on, move.
2: Well, if you put it that way.
1: The Rocco Smoke Shop.
0: Yeah, it's mine.
1: Bet you sell opium.
0: In the back, behind those curtains. That's far enough. Ma! Hey, Ma!
3: I'm right here, Daniel. You know I don't like shouting.
1: Standing in the doorway was a little gray-haired old lady with a sweet, tired smile on her face. If this was Pete Rocco, he wore quite a disguise.
3: You, Richard Diamond?
1: I've given up denying it.
3: Sit down, please. Daniel, stop looking mean. Go outside and tend the shop.
0: Oh,
3: Daniel.
0: Okay, Ma.
1: Well, now I've seen everything.
3: Daniel's a good boy, Mr. Diamond. But one must be stern at times.
1: Oh, yes, one must.
3: You're probably wondering why I sent Daniel to bring you here.
1: Well, I have thought about it between prayers.
3: Mr. Diamond, I tried to raise my boys the best I could. Peter and Daniel had every chance for success, but Peter failed me. He killed a man.
1: Go on.
3: I trained my boys to be pickpockets. That was during their school days, of course.
1: Oh, yes, of course.
3: Later, I staked them to a nice, tidy little bookmaking business. Like any mother, I wanted to keep them away from violence.
1: Very thoughtful.
3: Mr. Diamond, I've known crime and criminals all my life. My husband was an immigrant. A criminal killed in a gang war. It's the only life I could teach them, but Peter failed me. Peter turned to murder.
1: Mrs. Rocco, this is very interesting, but why was I brought here?
3: I'm getting to that. Please be patient.
1: Sorry.
3: You see, as long as my boys stuck to bookmaking, I was happy. I was proud of them. But when Peter killed that man, he failed me.
1: You said that before.
3: Yes, so I did. Mr. Diamond, you're the one who sent Peter to prison. Police couldn't catch him, but you did. I want you to send my boy back where he belongs. Behind bars.
1: Oh, I see.
3: I'll pay your usual fee. If Peter's out long, he might kill another man. I couldn't stand that. I don't hold with violence, Mr. Diamond.
1: There was a sad look on her face as she pushed a buzzer beside her chair. She was a proud little thing, but you could see the hurt in her eyes when she spoke of Pete. She was determined to have him put back in prison. After all, she'd only raised him to be a pickpocket. Oh, this modern generation. Absolutely no regard for their parents.
0: You ring for me, Ma?
3: Daniel, drive Mr. Diamond back to town. I'll watch the shop. Oh, dear. You haven't said that you'll take the job, have you, Mr. Diamond?
0: Ma would like for you to, Shamus.
1: Well, I...
3: Thank you so much. Daniel, you're looking mean again.
1: Danny drove me downtown. Instead of going to my office, I went to the 5th Precinct, where I found Sergeant Otis laboring over a crossword puzzle. Poor Otis. He couldn't find a four-letter word for something that swims, even if he hit him in the face with a herring. Well, hello, brainchild.
4: What? Oh, you.
1: Clefford, as always, I see.
4: Shamus, why don't you dig a hole and jump in it?
1: And disturb your wormy relatives? Oh, perish the thought.
4: Get lost.
1: My, aren't we touchy today?
4: Well, can't you see I'm working a puzzle?
1: See it? Yes. Believe it? That's another matter. I better work on it, genius. I'm going to see Walt.
4: Oh.
1: Good afternoon, Lieutenant Levinson. My, you look impressive with your feet on the desk. Saving shoe leather?
5: Rick, where have you been? I called you 50 times this morning.
1: Well, I've been chatting with a very pleasant little lady.
5: Blonde or brunette?
1: Neither. Her hair was gray.
5: Well, for you, that's a switch. But boy, you better go in hiding for a while. Pete Rocco's out of prison.
1: Yeah, so I heard. That why you called me?
5: Right. Rocco said he'd get you, and he's not the type to kid. He'll be looking for you, Rick.
1: Well, that's just dandy, Walt, because I'll be looking for him.
5: What?
1: I've got a client wants Rocco back behind bars. Any idea where he is?
5: Not much to go on. He's here in town.

0: somewhere, that's for sure.
1: And why do you say that?
0: Well, remember that roll he took from that bookie before he plugged him?
1: Mm-hmm.
0: More than 50,000 bucks. He never would tell where he hid it.
1: Oh, yeah. You think he'll hang around long enough to dig it up and then go south, huh?
0: That's how it looks to me.
1: On the other hand, he might contact one of his old cronies here to get the dough and meet him somewhere else.
0: Maybe. But Pete wouldn't trust many people with 50,000.
1: What? There was a guy named Roscoe Ward used to pal around with Pete a lot. He's still around town?
0: Yeah, I got a location on him this morning. Seems he's a bowling fanatic.
1: Bowling?
0: Yep, hangs out in an alley around North Broadway. Joint called Atlas Alley.
1: Yeah, I know the place. Well, I think I'll get a little exercise.
0: Bowling, maybe?
1: It beats snooker. See you around, Walt. I drove up to the Atlas Alleys and parked in a lot across the street. The bowling fanatics were at it hot and heavy, and I sat down in one of the spectator seats. Half an hour later, a pale little punk came in, got an alley, and began bowling alone. I decided to join him, not because he looked lonely, but because his name happened to be Roscoe Ward. Well, hello, Roscoe.
2: Huh? Do I know you?
1: Well, I have the ugliest friends in town. Maybe you'd like to be one of them.
2: Sorry, I'm antisocial.
1: Mind if I bowl with him?
2: Yeah.
1: Thanks. I'll go first. Oh, I knocked them all down. Now, what'll you play with?
2: Hey, that's not bad. You got a swell approach.
1: Thanks.
2: What's your pitch, anyway? What do you want with me?
1: Well, I'd like to meet some of your friends, Roscoe.
2: Like I said before, I'm antisocial.
1: So is your friend I want to meet. Just got back in town and won't let anyone see him.
2: Hey, now I remember you. The name's Diamond.
1: Good memory. Let's try it again. Know where Pete Rocco is?
2: So that's it, huh? Bud, you better head for the Catskills. Word says that Petey is going to put a slug through your private eye.
1: Yeah, so I heard. I thought I'd look him up and beg for mercy or something.
2: Yeah, I bet. But sorry, I can't help you.
1: You'll look it.
2: But if I should see Pete, I'll tell him he was looking for him. Yeah, you get a big kick out of that. Now, beat it, leg man. I got a bowl.
1: Roscoe went back to his game and I left the alleys. The only thing I knew about Pete Rocco was that somewhere in this city of millions, he was waiting to kill yours truly. Not a pleasant thought, but then I'm not in a very pleasant business. I crossed the street to the parking lot and went to my car.
3: Hi, pal. Been waiting for you.
1: Wow, Pete Rocco.
3: Yeah. Get in.
1: You look thinner, Pete. Can I go across the street and get you a hot dog?
3: No, thanks, pal. Right now, I've got my heart set on a little ride. Now, get in.

0: Before we continue with the adventures of Richard Diamond, private detective, here's your Rexall family druggist.
1: Last week, a customer told me that...
2: Something I really like about Rexall Milk of Magnesia is that one bottle won't be so thick I can't even pour it, and the next one thin and watery. Somehow, Rexall Milk of Magnesia always seems to be just right.
1: Well, ma'am, that's because every bottle of Rexall Milk of Magnesia has to meet an exacting standard of viscosity, or it won't wear the Rexall label.
2: What do you mean by viscosity?
1: Well, an easy definition would be the degree of thickness in a liquid. Now, Rexall scientists conduct scientifically precise tests on every batch of Rexall Milk of Magnesia to make sure it meets this constant standard of viscosity, because that's one big reason why you'll always get a uniform dosage from every bottle.
2: Oh, and I thought it was all just an accident.
1: Oh, no, ma'am. There are no accidents behind the fact. You can always depend on any drug product that bears the name Rexall.
0: And now back to tonight's adventure with Richard Diamond, private detective, starring Dick Powell.
3: With a gun pointed at me and Pete Rockwell at my side, I followed directions and drove to a Harlem address. Pete led me upstairs and into a half-furnished flat.
4: Far enough. Now sit right here, bright boy. That's good. You know, pal, I've been waiting a long time for this.
3: Well, you always were the patient type. What are you waiting for now, Pete? An audience?
4: Oh, I'm in no hurry. You just sit there and squirm for a while. Who's there?
5: It's me, Roscoe. Well, hello, Snooper. Can you beat this guy, Petey? He was looking for you.
3: Let's not rub it in, boys.
5: What you waiting for, Petey? Take care of him. Let's beat it.
4: Shut up. We don't leave till I get word it's all clear to pick up the money.
5: Yeah, but when are you going to find out? Who's going to let you know?
4: Don't get too nosy, Roscoe. Diamond, after you picked me up, I had a rough time. During that trial, I didn't know what they were going to throw at me. Life or the chair. Just had to wait. Well, that's what you're going to do. You're going to sit there and you're going to wait. When you're least suspecting it, I'm going to put three slugs through your head.
3: My barber won't like this.
4: Yeah, just keep making cracks, wise guy. You'll break before long.
5: Yeah, you'll break before long.
3: Is there an echo in here?
4: Roscoe, did you shake that police tail?
5: Yeah, he's still looking for me in the bowling alley.
4: Good. Tie Diamond up tight and keep an eye on him. I'm going out for a while.
5: Ah, Peach, you ain't going to take a chance on getting seen.
4: Shut up. Been away for 5 years. I'll do what I want. Now tie him up.
3: Pete kept the gun on me while Roscoe tied my arms behind the chair. Then he put the gun he had taken from me in his left pocket and his own in his right. He resembled a walking armory as he went out the door.
5: You know, Snooper, you're not so bright.
3: Oh, now watch it, Roscoe. You'll hurt my feelings.
5: Pete's a rough boy. I'm going to enjoy watching him settle with you.
3: Oh, you have such simple tastes. What's in this for you? Pete giving you a cut?
5: Yeah, if he ever gets around to picking up the dough. He's got to wait until he gets the all-clear signal, though.
3: Oh, so there's someone else in this. Who, Roscoe?
5: I don't know. If I did, I wouldn't yap to you. You know, it's too bad you'll be a corpse soon.
3: Oh, thanks for the pleasant thought.
5: No, I mean it. That strike you made at the bowling alley tonight, that just wasn't luck. You got a swell approach.
3: You think so?
5: Yeah. That's where I have my trouble with my approach. But when Pete gives me my cut of the dough, I'm going to buy me an alley and bowl all the time.
3: Oh, how exciting.
5: Say, you want to give me a few pointers?
3: What?
5: The approach. Maybe you could help me improve mine, huh? Now, look, this floor is kind of slippery. Now, watch. Now, I always hold the ball like this. You see? I swing it back and approach like this. Yeah. How'd it look to you?
3: Well, I couldn't see too well from here. Suppose you untie my hands.
5: Oh, no. You got to stay tied there.
3: Well, I'm afraid I can't help you then. Come around this side. I can't see through that table.
5: Oh, all right. Yo, I got it. I'll slide towards you this time.
3: All right.
5: There. What do you think of that?
3: Well, I won't hurt you now.
5: No, go on. Be brutal.
3: Well, it's too sloppy, Roscoe. You keep your head up too high.
5: The head, huh?
3: Yeah, you gotta keep it down low.
5: Oh. Well, let me try it again. Now, I approach like...
3: Now, hey, I can't see from here, remember? Slide toward me again.
5: Oh, yeah, sure. And keep the head down.
3: That's right. Ward followed instructions and kept his head down low, just in line with my foot. Chalk up a strike for Diamond. He went down like the number 10 pin. I managed to work my hands up over the back of the chair. Then a few calisthenics and my hands were in front of me, still tied, but free enough to call Walt Levinson on the phone. 15 minutes later, he arrived, put the cuffs on Ward and untied me.
6: There, you're loose. You know, maybe I should have kept you tied up. You might stay out of trouble then.
3: You're so considerate, Walt.
6: I'll put some men around the house. When Pete comes back, we...
3: Uh-oh. It may be him now.
6: Otis, bring Roscoe Ward over here.
7: Come on, Ward.
6: Ward, you pick up that phone and act like nothing's happened. Hold the receiver so we can hear who's on the line. If you don't, I'll see that the judge throws the book at you.
5: Hello.
8: Roscoe?
5: Yeah. Is this Pete?
8: Of course, you dope. Who did... Hey, is anything wrong up there?
5: Wrong? Oh, no, Pete. No, everything's fine.
8: Yeah, you sound funny. Take the phone over and put the receiver in front of Diamond.
5: Sure, Pete. Yeah. He said...
3: I heard him. Give me that phone. Hello, Pete. Check up to see if I'm comfortable.
9: How long you been loose, pal?
3: Come again?
9: Diamond, I left you in a chair across the room. The phone don't reach that far.
3: Well, Pete, you're getting smarter.
9: Yeah, thanks. Too bad I'll have to postpone those 3 slugs in the head. But maybe later.
3: I'm glad you said maybe, Pete. I have different ideas.
9: Yeah, we'll see, pal. We'll see.
3: Well, he tricked us, Walt. He won't be back here.
6: Does this bird know where he is?
3: I don't think so. Roscoe, you mentioned that Pete had to wait for the word from someone before he could pick up that money. Who is that someone?
5: I told you before, I don't know.
6: Look, punk, you're all through. Help us out and you'll get a better deal in court.
5: Yeah, well, if I knew, I'd tell you. All I know is that Pete won't go near the door until this someone gives him the green light.
6: No.
3: I think he's telling the truth, Walt. Take him downtown and book him. I'm going visiting. I drove back out Mulberry Street to the Rocco Cigar Store. I was hoping Pete's brother, Dan, might remember some of Pete's old hangouts. I wanted to wrap up this case quickly for 2 reasons. 1, Pete was a killer, might kill again at any minute. And 2... I might be the one he'd kill.
10: Diamond?
3: Oh, yeah. Hello, Danny.
10: I've been trying to get you in your office. I think I know where Pete is.
11: Hello, Mr. Diamond.
10: I'll tell you later.
11: I do hope you have something to report.
3: Well, not much, Mrs. Rocco. I met your son today on the wrong side of a gun. I don't know where he is now.
11: Oh, well, that's too bad. But you will catch him, I'm sure of that. Peter must be punished. I don't hold with violence, Mr. Diamond.
10: Ma, don't you want me to drive you over to visit Mrs. Montelli?
11: Oh, well, that would be nice, Daniel. I'd like that.
10: Well, you'll get your wrap and we'll go now.
11: All right. And, Mr. Diamond, remember, I want my son caught quickly before he can kill again. Good day.
3: Now then, Danny, what were you saying about Pete?
10: I know where you can locate him. I didn't want to talk in front of Ma. I want to kept out of this.
3: Go on.
10: Pete called me a little while ago. He's coming over tonight. I'm taking Ma to visit a friend, so she'll be out of the way. Tonight's your chance, Diamond. Tonight.
3: I made plans to meet Danny out in front of the shop around 8. Then I went back to my office. I called Helen, booked my dinner date for that evening, and waited as the hours ticked by. 7:30 and I was ready to go. Pete had taken my gun earlier, so I slipped a spare in my pocket and drove to the cigar store. I parked down the street, walked halfway up the block, and met Danny.
10: Diamond?
3: Yeah. Our boy showed up yet?
10: No, but he should be here soon. Come on.
3: We walked up to the shop and Danny unlocked the door. The shop was dark as I entered, and I tripped over something on the floor. Hey, can we have some light in here?
10: Sure. Why not?
3: That's better. And then I saw what I tripped over. Pete Rocco with 6 bullet holes in his body. And then it was clear. Why had Pete come here? To get the money. That made the strong-armed boy behind me the contact. The one Pete was waiting for to give him the all-clear was little brother Danny.
7: Surprised, Shamus?
3: I'll be honest. Yes, I am.
7: Pretty smooth, huh? Here, catch. That's good. You'll notice it's your gun. Pete was bragging about how he took it from you. He let me see it.
3: And that was fatal.
7: Right. And this gun I got on you now was Pete's. I kill you, put the gun in Pete's hand, then I'm clear. You shot each other. No one will blame me.
3: You thought this all out, huh?
7: That's right. Pete and I robbed that bookie together. He left the dough for me to keep after he was picked up. I figured he'd never get out, but when he did... Well, it's real convenient your being around. Now, say your prayers, Shamus. This is it.
11: Is he dead, Mr. Diamond?
3: No, you hit him in the shoulder. Better call an ambulance, though.
11: Yes. My boys, Peter and Daniel, look at them. I tried to teach them. I told them I wouldn't stand for violence. But they wouldn't listen. You know, sometimes you've just got to be stern.

0: drink for me, Miss Helen?
1: Yes, Francis. Will you fix us some drinks, please? Soda with mine.
0: And you, Mr. Diamond?
2: No, I'll take soda too, Francis. About a jiggerful.
0: Yes, sir.
1: Rick.
2: Uh-huh.
1: Don't you ever get tired?
2: Playing the piano? Never.
1: That's not what I meant. Like today, you were almost killed twice.
2: Honey, you can only be killed once.
1: All right, then. You were threatened twice. Don't you ever wish you were in a different profession?
2: For instance?
1: Oh, insurance, maybe. You can talk fast enough.
2: Well, you may have something there. Meet a lot of gals in the insurance game.
1: On second thought, you'd be better as a good humor man. Meet a lot of children instead.
2: Gals are like better.
1: So I've noticed.
2: Oh, Helen, what's wrong with my own business? Now, where else could I find excitement all day and a beautiful girl to sing to at night?
1: Flattery will get you everywhere, Mr. Diamond.
2: Don't I know it? A little bit independent in your walk. A little bit independent in your talk. There's nothing...

0: Rick.
1: Yes, baby?
0: I've been wondering which holds more attraction for you. Me or my piano?
1: Hmm? Oh, come here, baby.
2: Here's your drink, Mr. Oh! Mr. Diamond. Miss Helen. Oh, dear. Why did I ever leave Cambridge?
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Richard Diamond, Private Detective, stars Dick Powell in the title role, with music composed and conducted by Frank Worth. Look for Dick Powell in the Metro-Goldwyn-Mayer production, Right Cross, in which he co-stars with June Allison and Ricardo Montalban. Richard Diamond, Private Detective, is transcribed in Hollywood by Jaime Del Valle. 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
3: 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Its title, The Urge to Kill.
4: Wait a minute. Have you heard the strange tales of The Whistler?

0: I'm the Whistler.
1: I get a terrible feeling of depression, and then this awful urge comes upon me. The urge to hurt someone. The urge to inflict pain. The urge to kill.
2: Another Sunday night, and again, CBS presents The Whistler.
0: I, the Whistler, know many things, for I walk by night. I know many strange tales, many secrets hidden in the hearts of men and women who have stepped into the shadows. I know the nameless terrors of which they dare not speak. And so I tell you tonight the unusual tale, The Urge to Kill. Henry Drake sits in his big office, staring out over the smoking stacks of his busy factory. Production is at its peak. The demands of the past year have brought untold problems to his desk and placed heavy loads on his shoulders. Henry Drake and his partner, Philip Putnam, had started this factory 5 years ago and built it into a smooth-running, highly profitable organization. But now the added demands of war have more than trebled the production and the worries as well. Phil had put up most of the money and Henry the brains. It was Henry who always had to make the decisions. But now something is happening to Henry. He is beginning to slip. His memory is playing tricks on him.
3: Good morning, Mr. Drake.
1: Oh. Morning, Ethel.
3: Mr. Putnam wants to know if you studied those contracts last night.
1: Contracts? What contracts?
3: Why, the ones he gave you last night. You said you'd take them home. They must be signed by noon.
1: Contracts? Why, I don't know what you're talking about. When did Phil give me any contracts?
3: Well, just before you left last evening.
1: Well, that's funny.
3: Don't you remember?
1: What? Remember? Well, yes. Yes, I do remember now. Yes, of course.
3: Well, may I have them?
1: Well, let me see. What on earth did I do with them? Tell Mr. Putnam to step in here.
3: Yes, Mr. Drake. Mr. Drake would like to see you, Mr. Putnam.
4: I'll be right in.
1: I'll ring if I need you, Ethel.
3: All right.
4: Good morning, Henry. What's up?
1: Why, about those contracts you gave me yesterday evening, just what were they about?
4: What? What do you mean? Haven't you read them?
1: No. No, I haven't.
4: Good heavens, man. They were supposed to be signed by noon today, and it's 10 o'clock now. Now, where are they?
1: I don't know where they are, Phil. I can't find them. I'm sure I didn't take them home.
4: Oh, you must have.
1: Strange. I can't remember a thing about them.
4: Well, what did you do after you left here? Where'd you go?
1: Why, I went home. That is, I think I did.
4: Think you did? What's the matter with you, Henry?
1: I don't know, Phil. I can't seem to recall a thing I did last evening.
4: Are you kidding?
1: Certainly not. Why should I kid about such a thing?
4: Well, don't get sore about it. Certainly ridiculous. This is a serious situation.
1: I know, Phil. I know that better than you do.
4: Well, call your home. They've got to be there. Have Rita send them over by special messenger.
5: Yes, sir?
4: Get Mrs. Drake on the phone. You know, it looked very well, Henry. You're as pale as a ghost. Look at the perspiration. What's wrong with you, man?
1: I don't know. I really don't know. I feel terrible, and my eyes are bothering me. Bright flashes keep passing in front of me, and my ears throb.
4: Oh, hello? Oh, Rita, this is Phil. Henry brought a contract home to study last evening. Look around and see if you can find it, hmm? Yeah, it's very important. In a blue binder, about 20 pages. What? I see. Thanks. She's in the library now.
1: Oh.
4: Yes? You can't. Yes. I see.
1: Really?
4: Well, all right. Now, call me back.
1: Well, what about it?
4: You have no idea what happened to you after you left here last evening at 6?
1: Did I leave at 6?
4: Certainly. So did I. She said you didn't come home for dinner. She decided to go to the opera. When she came back at 12, you didn't come in until 1. Said your shoes and trousers were all covered with mud. You went straight to bed.
1: Was it raining last night?
4: Of course it was.
1: I don't remember that.
4: Rita's going to look in the coat and suit you were wearing last night. She'll call me back.
1: What on earth is happening to me? Where could I have gone?
4: Yes? Yes, Rita. Well, you couldn't. I see. Very well, thanks. Goodbye. Not a trace of the contract. Now what?
1: Phil, I've got to tell you this. This isn't the first time this has happened. It's been going on for weeks. About twice every week, a terrible depression comes over me, and then when I wake up, I can't for the life of me remember what happened the night before.
4: Well, maybe the strain has been too much. You better see a doctor at once, Henry.
1: Oh, I know I should, but I'm afraid to.
4: Why?
1: I'm afraid of what he might tell me.
4: Oh, nonsense. Go and see a doctor right now. I'll get down to your place and search it from top to bottom.
1: Very well, Phil. I'll go now. I'll be back as soon as I can.
0: Stumbles in a daze from his office and walks about the city for an hour trying to make up his mind to see a doctor. He doesn't have the courage to tell his own doctor, so he finally decides to visit a psychiatrist. Then he remembers the name of one of the most famous in the country, Dr. Schultz, the state psychiatrist.
1: I know you're not a general practitioner, Dr. Schultz. As a state psychiatrist, I know you're a busy man, but I've read a few of your books, and I thought you'd be willing to help me.
5: Well, ordinarily I wouldn't, Mr. Drake, but I know who you are and what you've been doing. I'll do what I can.
1: Thank you, Doctor.
5: You say you have lapses of memory?
1: Yes. I wake up in the morning and can't remember what happened the night before. In the morning I have headaches and see strange flashes before my eyes and hear throbbing noises.
5: How often does this occur?
1: About twice a week, but I remember everything I do during the day.
5: Mm-hmm. Have you ever had a serious ailment?
1: No.
5: Ever had an accident? Anything that might have caused a concussion?
1: Well, not that I remember. I may have had as a child.
5: Hmm. Have you been working under an exceptional mental strain?
1: Yes. Yes, I have. The pressure has been more than doubled. For the last year, the problems have been so heavy that I've been unable to sleep. I've studied them until dawn, until finally I was unable to remember them.
5: Hmm. You don't go to sleep easily.
1: No, not till very late. From all appearances, I wander about until 1 o'clock in the morning. Where, I don't know.
5: Hmm. You're married?
1: Yes.
5: What does your wife think of your strange behavior?
1: Well, naturally, she doesn't like it. She says I walk in and go to bed without saying a word. So now she doesn't even ask where I've been.
5: Are you and your wife incompatible?
1: Well, somewhat.
5: Have you ever been interested in another woman?
1: I have not.
5: Any children?
1: No.
5: Have you ever been caught in a predicament where you were forced to do something dishonest in order to escape a severe penalty?
1: Well, what do you mean?
5: Well, I'll put it another way. Do you fear anything or anybody?
1: No.
5: Do you hate anything or anybody?
1: Yes. Lately, I dislike my work, my business, intensely.
5: Why?
1: I don't know why. Maybe I've had too much of it.
5: Hmm. Who is closest to you in your work?
1: Well, I have a partner and we have a secretary.
5: And who are they?
1: My partner is Philip Putnam. My secretary is Ethel Watson.
5: Oh, you both have the same secretary?
1: Yes. That way we keep things more orderly.
5: Mm-hmm. Could you get along without her?
1: Oh, I never thought of it. She's very capable, but I suppose I could get along without her.
5: Hmm. Does your partner have as much responsibility in the business as you?
1: I do most of the mental work.
5: Do you resent that?
1: You mean, do I think he should take more responsibility? Yes, I do. But he isn't capable. He plays golf and takes days off at a time. Yes, I do resent that. But I know nothing can be done about it.
5: Is your partner married?
1: No. For a while, I thought he and our secretary were growing fond of each other, but in the last few months, it seems to have cooled.
5: Hmm. Are your financial affairs in order?
1: Exceptionally so. Never better.
5: Are you worried about the outcome of the war?
1: Well, no more than anyone else. I realize it'll keep every nose to the grindstone.
5: And you drink?
1: Oh, I'm temperate. Probably a little more of late.
5: Never took narcotics?
1: No. I've tried sleeping tablets, but they did me no good.
5: I see. Have you anything further to add to this discussion?
1: I know.
5: But then I must ask you to leave and not come back.
1: What? Why, what do you mean, Doctor?
5: Just that. Leave and don't come back until you decide to tell me the truth.
1: But I've been telling you everything I know.
5: No, you haven't. There's something you've been withholding. Good day.
1: Wait a minute. What are you trying to say?
5: I'm not trying to say anything. I've told you that you're holding something back, some fear that you don't want known. But if you want me to help you, you'll have to divulge everything.
1: All right. I thought maybe you could help me without my telling, but all right. I'll tell you what it is.
5: That's better.
1: It happens on these mornings when I fail to remember what has occurred the night before. It happens during these spells of flashes and noises.
5: What happens?
1: I get this terrible feeling of depression. And then slowly, gradually, the urge comes to me.
5: The urge to what?
1: The urge to hurt someone. The urge to inflict pain, inflict injury on someone.
5: On whom?
1: Anyone. Any person who comes into my mind. Anyone I see or think about. The waitress in the cafe, my secretary, my chauffeur, my wife, my partner, a laborer. Anyone.
5: Have you ever killed anyone, Drake?
1: No, no, I swear never, and I don't want to. And that's why I'm here. I'm afraid. Afraid of myself. I don't want to harm anyone. I'd rather die.
5: Would you?
1: Yes. All right. Now you know. That's my great fear. Something's got to be done about it. You've got to help me.
5: Very well, Drake. I'm glad you finally told me. Now I know what to do. Know where to start.
1: You don't think I'm going completely to pieces? Mentally, I mean.
5: No, I don't think so.
1: You think it's just temporary?
5: Let's not talk about it anymore.
1: But what can I do?
5: I want you to stay away from the business for a week. Don't go near it. Don't think about it. I want you to stay in bed as much as possible. Read something in a light vein. Putter about if you like. In the garden, say. Anything but business. At the end of the week, I want to see you again. But above all, rest. Rest your mind and your body.
1: Yes, I understand. And you think you think that will bring me out of these spells?
5: I think everything will turn out for the best.
1: Oh, thank you, Dr. Schultz. I appreciate all this, and I'll see you in a week.
5: Goodbye, Mr. Drake. Hey, Miss Burton.
6: Yes, Dr. Schultz.
5: Did you take down that interview, Miss Burton?
6: Yes, Doctor. I made a recording of it.
5: Thank you.
0: So Henry goes home and stays in bed for 3 days, according to the doctor's instructions. Then, toward midnight of the third evening, his wife Rita comes home and is startled to find him gone.
3: Jackson? Jackson?
7: Yes, Mrs. Drake.
3: Jackson, where's Mr. Drake?
7: Why, Mr. Drake is in his room.
3: But he isn't. He's gone.
7: Gone? But I didn't see him go out, ma'am.
3: When did you see him last?
7: Why, it was about 9:30. I looked in to see if there was anything he wanted before I retired.
3: What did he say? Was he dressed?
7: No, ma'am. He was in bed. He said he didn't want anything and that I might as well turn in.
3: Where on earth could he have gone on a rainy night like this?
7: Well, shall I go out and try to find him, ma'am?
3: No. No, never mind, Jackson. You can go back to bed.
7: Yes, yes, ma'am. Thank you.
3: Can't imagine why on earth he'd go out when he wasn't feeling well. Hello? Phil? This is Rita. I just came in and Henry isn't here. I don't know. The butler said he saw him at 9:30 and he was in bed. Why would he go out in a storm? What reason could he possibly have? No, I don't think so. I hope he doesn't. Yes. Good night, Phil. Yes, I'll see you tomorrow evening if possible. Good night.
0: As Rita hangs up the receiver, she suddenly realizes the library door is closed, but a streak of light shows beneath it. She steps quickly to the door and opens it softly.
3: Henry.
8: Huh?
3: What are you doing here?
8: Oh, hello, Rita.
3: Why aren't you in bed?
8: In bed? Why, I don't know.
3: Who are you phoning?
8: Phoning? Oh, I was just thinking about phoning the doctor. I wanted to talk to him.
3: At this hour of the night? It's 12 o'clock.
8: 12? Yeah, so it is.
3: Wait till morning.
8: Yes, yes. Anyway, I can't remember what I wanted to say to him.
3: Where have you been?
8: Where have I been? I haven't been anyplace.
3: But you must have. Look at your top coat. It's soaking wet. And look at your shoes. They're muddy.
8: That's strange. I don't remember having gone out. I thought I'd been sitting right here all evening.
3: But it's obvious that you haven't been here all evening. You have been out.
8: Perhaps so.
3: This is the second or third time you've come in with your shoes all muddy. Where do you go at this time of night?
8: I tell you, I don't remember.
3: I don't believe
8: you. Whether you do or not, I don't remember where I've been.
3: It's the silliest thing I ever heard of. A man like you, an intelligent man, walking around in his sleep.
8: But I couldn't have been asleep. I know that much.
3: Nonsense.
8: Oh, don't be so impatient, Rita. I don't like this any more than you do, but I'm sure I'll be all right in a short time. Dr. Schultz will pull me out of it.
3: Well, I hope so.
8: Have you been out, Rita?
3: Why, of course. I told you early in the evening I was going to play bridge with the Parkers.
8: Oh, perhaps you did, but I don't remember that either.
3: I told you just the same.
8: Oh, I'm sorry, Rita. I know this must be very trying for you. It isn't very pleasant to have a man mope about the house all the time.
3: Better go to bed, Henry, and get off those wet clothes.
8: Oh, yes. Rita, why don't you go away for a few days, take a little rest? I know you're terribly upset about all this, and well, it would do you good.
3: It wouldn't be exactly right for me to go away at a time like this. What would people think of me?
8: Well, who cares what people think? You could go up to the mountains or down to Miami or, well, any place. Maybe by the time you come back, I'll be all right.
3: Do you want me to go?
8: Oh, I don't want you to go, but I think it would be good for you. You're becoming upset because of me, and I think you'd worry less if you got away for a few days.
3: Very well. Perhaps you're right. We'll talk about it in the morning.
8: All right. Good night, Rita.
3: Good night.
0: Henry sits for a while staring at the telephone, then gets up slowly and shuffles up the steps to his room. He pauses for a few moments before Rita's door, then goes on to his own room and goes to bed. The storm continues in its fury, and from his kennel in the backyard, Duke, Rita's Airedale, begins to

0: Finally, the storm subsides. Morning comes, and Henry joins Rita at breakfast.
1: What's the matter, Henry? You haven't eaten a bite.
2: No. I'm not hungry. I don't feel at all well this morning.
1: You do look pale. I've never seen you so haggard.
2: No?
1: What's the matter with your hands?
2: My hands?
1: Well, yes, you keep staring at them and flexing your fingers.
2: Oh, well, I don't know. They seem to... Well, it feels like rheumatism.
1: Have some coffee.
2: Yes, I believe I will.
1: Here you are. Oh, good heaven. All over the floor.
2: Oh, I'm sorry. I just seem to have no grip. Getting bad. I can't even hold on to a cup. Rita, what have you decided about that trip? I wish you'd take a few days vacation.
1: You sound as though you want to get rid of me.
2: I'm only thinking of you.
1: Very well, if you insist. I'll go up to the mountain place. Maybe it'll do us both some good.
3: Mrs. Drake!
1: Jackson, what on earth are you so excited about?
3: Something terrible has happened.
1: Terrible? What do you mean?
3: I don't know how to tell you. It's awful.
1: What are you trying to say?
3: It's Duke, your Airedale.
1: What's happened to him?
3: He's dead. I just went out to the kennel to unhook his chain, and there he was, ma'am.
1: Oh, good heavens. Well, what happened to him?
3: He's been strangled. There he was beside his house, and his tongue was sticking way out. Oh, it's awful, ma'am.
1: Strangled? But why?
3: Well, maybe he got tangled up in his chain, but it didn't appear so, ma'am. Somebody did it deliberately.
1: Oh, the poor fellow. I can't imagine such a thing.
2: Wait a minute, Rita. I wouldn't go out there.
1: Oh, but I must.
2: Please don't. It'll just upset you. Please don't go.
1: Very well. But, oh, I'm just sick all over.
2: Now, Rita, I know how you feel, and it's a shame. Jackson, tell the maid to pack Mrs. Drake's things. She's going to the mountains for a few days.
0: Henry Drake sits staring at his hands for a few moments, opening and closing them, opening and closing them. Then suddenly he leaves the house and rushes to Dr. Schultz's office.
4: What is wrong with you, Drake? You weren't to come here today after tomorrow.
2: I had to see a doctor. Something terrible has happened.
4: Now. Just calm down. Take it easy. Sit down, Drake.
2: It happened in the night.
4: What happened?
2: Duke, my wife's dog, he was killed last night.
4: Killed? Well, how did that happen?
2: He was strangled, choked to death.
4: Well, who did it?
2: I must have done it.
4: You? Oh, come now. What makes you think that?
2: I can't remember a thing about it. I can remember nothing of last night, but I must have done it because of my hands.
4: What's wrong with your hands?
2: They hurt. The muscles are terribly sore, as though I'd been doing something strenuous.
4: I see.
2: And look at this mark on my thumb. It's a long cut, as though something sharp dragged across it.
4: You mean like a tooth?
2: Yes. Why not a dog's tooth?
4: Certainly does. You really think you killed the dog?
2: What do you think, Doctor?
4: Well, I suppose it's possible. But there's no proof. Could be coincidental.
2: I don't think so. I must have done it. He never disturbed the neighbors that I know of.
4: Did you like the dog?
2: Why, of course. I was very fond of him. Don't you see what this means? I've been afraid of something like this. Heaven knows what else I've done when I've been in these lapses. You've got to do something for me.
4: Drake, I'm going to have to put you through all the tests. It'll take some time, but I think we can get at the root of your trouble.
2: Do anything you say.
4: We'll start right now. Miss Burton, get Dr. Fenton. I want him to assist me in a complete examination.
5: Yes, Dr. Schultz.

0: Now, Drake, just relax and continue staring into this little beam of light. We want you to answer these questions as quickly as possible.
1: Yes.
0: You're crossing a street. An automobile suddenly bears down upon you. You see?
1: Yes.
0: In an effort to save yourself, you jump out of the way.
1: Yes.
0: You jump forward or backward?
1: Why, backward?
0: Why?
1: I can jump backward quicker than I can forward.
0: Repeat after me as rapidly as possible. 1, 2, 3, 5, 6, 8, 9.
1: 1, 2, 3, 4, 5, 6, 8, 9.
0: You have no children?
1: No.
0: But you are married?
1: Yes.
0: Suppose you had a child. You come home at night and discover your house is on fire. Your wife and child are alone, asleep on the second floor. Will you try to rescue them first or call the fire department?
1: Call the fire department?
0: I see. You had all that for the timing, Miss Burton?
2: Yes, Doctor.
0: Now, Drake, keep your eyes on the black dot. Follow it closely as it moves. I'm going to call out a series of words. As I call them, you will answer the word or phrase suggested by what I say.
1: Yes.
0: Green.
1: Grass.
0: Roses.
1: Funeral.
0: Orange.
1: Sunset.
0: Honeysuckle.
1: Home.
0: Violets.
1: Wife.
0: Red.
1: Blood.
0: Dog.
1: Hands.
0: Auto.
1: Wreck.
0: Rain.
1: Mud.
0: Love.
1: Hate.
0: Very well, Drake. Rest for 10 minutes and we'll proceed to the next test. How do your hands feel?
1: Huh? Oh, why, about the same.
0: All right. Come with me, Miss Burton.
3: So on through the day, at various intervals, the psychiatrist continues his examination. And finally, Drake goes home completely exhausted. For an hour or two, he dozes in the library. Then about 9:30, Jackson, the butler, steps into the room.
4: Beg pardon, sir.
1: Huh? Oh, where have you been, Jackson?
4: Why, no one was here, sir. I went over to visit my brother for a few hours.
1: Where's Mrs. Drake?
4: Why, she's gone to Miami for a few days, sir. Said to tell you she thought she'd better go today. Took the 6 o'clock train this evening.
1: Oh,
4: sir.
1: I see.
4: Anything you want, sir?
1: No, you can turn in if you like.
4: Yes, thank you, sir. Good night.
1: Good night.
3: Henry sits staring into the dark for almost an hour. Then slowly he rises, as if in a daze, puts on his hat and coat, slips out of the house, and starts to walk about in the night. Finally, he comes to an apartment house, climbs to the top floor, and knocks on the door.
5: Henry, what are you doing here?
1: I want to talk to you, Phil.
5: Well, come in. What's the matter with you? Sit down.
1: I don't want to sit down.
5: Well, just as you like. What do you want to talk about?
1: You have your bags packed. Are you going someplace?
5: Why, yes. I'm driving down to Boston for a week on business.
1: On business?
5: Yes, on business. I tried to reach you today, but was unable to. What on earth's wrong with you? What are you staring at?
1: You sure you're going to Boston?
5: Certainly I'm sure. What are you laughing about?
1: You aren't going to Boston. I know where you're going.
5: I tell you, I'm going to Boston.
1: I don't believe you.
5: What are you talking about?
1: Rita's gone to Miami. Why don't you go to Miami, too? Wouldn't you like that better? I think that'd be very jolly.
5: Oh, for heaven's sake, stop this nonsense.
1: Is Rita here?
5: Certainly not. Why should she be here?
1: I wonder. Couldn't you think of any reason?
5: I think you're out of your mind.
1: Do you? Really?
5: You certainly act like it.
1: Oh, but I'm not. I'm perfectly sane.
5: Oh, crazy people think they're sane.
1: Maybe I am crazy, but I don't feel crazy. I'm perfectly normal.
5: You better go home. You're in no condition to be wandering around.
1: Where's Rita?
5: I don't know where Rita is.
1: She hasn't been here?
5: No.
1: You're lying, Phil. She has been here.
5: That's ridiculous.
1: Look, here in the ashtray, one of Rita's special made cigarettes.
5: Why, I put that there. I thought I'd try them.
1: Really? When did you take to using lipstick, Phil?
5: All right. She was here, but she left to catch a train at 6 o'clock.
1: And you'll catch the next one, is that it?
5: She came here to talk about you. She's terribly upset about your condition. She thinks... Well?
1: Well? What does she think?
5: She's become afraid of you.
1: Oh, has she? And what caused that?
5: Well, she... Why wouldn't she be upset? You've been acting like a lunatic. She thinks you killed her dog. Did you?
1: I don't remember. Maybe I did.
5: I've got to hurry. My train leaves in half an hour.
1: There's no train for Boston for 3 hours, but the train to Miami leaves in half an hour.
5: You'd better go home, Henry.
1: Why don't you admit it? Why lie about it? You're meeting her in Miami.
5: Get out of here.
1: You and Rita are in love. I know it. I've known it for weeks and weeks. Last night I found out for sure.
2: You're crazy.
1: Maybe I am. But I heard you both talking on the phone. She didn't know I was listening in on the extension in the library. I heard you agree to meet at a certain time. That's what I've been waiting for. Now I know.
5: All right. What of it? The way you've been acting is enough to make any woman dislike you.
1: Oh, so you admit it.
5: Yes. Now get out of here. Henry, put away that gun.
1: All right. I'm going to leave it right here when I'm through with it. I'm going to kill you.
5: You insane fool. You can't get away with a thing like this. You can't prove anything about Rita and me. They'll hang you.
1: I don't think so. Don't you remember? I'm crazy.
5: I'll fix you. Police department.
1: Go ahead. Call him. That's fine.
5: Hello? This is Phil Putnam, Rexley Apartments. There's a madman in my rooms. He's trying to kill me. He's crazy.
1: What a shame, Phil. You've missed the train.
3: Well, it's all over, Henry. You can sit down now and wait for the police. You won't have any more mental lapses now, will you, Henry? You won't need to. A slick job, Henry, and very beautifully planned. Everyone knows about your mental lapses, your illness, your desire to harm people. Rita knows about the dog. Your secretary knows about the contracts. And most important of all, Dr. Schultz knows that you've been suffering from a mental disorder for weeks. Oh, there'll be a trial. Your plea will be insanity. You'll go away for a while, and then all of a sudden you'll be cured and walk out a free man. Now we're in the courtroom. Dr. Schultz, the psychiatrist, is speaking.
6: Mr. Drake came to me with his troubles some weeks ago. Later, Dr. Fenton and I psychoanalyzed him thoroughly. Here is a signed statement of our findings at that time, attached to our findings as of yesterday. Henry Drake was then, and is now, absolutely sane. The whole thing was a plan to escape the death penalty for premeditated murder.
3: Well, there you go, Henry. The whole thing blew up in your face. A beautiful plan gone haywire. You should have spent less time thinking about your revenge, Henry, and more time studying psychology. Too bad.

0: 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Original music for this production is composed and conducted by Wilbur Hatch. The Whistler is written and directed by J. Donald Wilson and originates from Columbia Square in Hollywood. Next Sunday, 9:15...
1: I, The Whistler, will return to tell you the strange story of death in the morning. 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

0: 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From the ABN Reel-to-Reel Library, the episode of The Whistler you just heard was first broadcast Sunday, October 4th, 1942, 84 years ago today, titled The Urge to Kill. This episode of The Whistler originally aired Sunday, October 4th, 1953, 73 years ago today, titled Death Claim.
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2: I am the Whistler, and I know many things before I walk by night. I know many strange tales hidden in the hearts of men and women who have stepped into the shadows. Yes, I know the nameless terrors of which they dare not

0: And now, the Whistler's strange story. Death claim.
1: The cantina in Panama City was crowded, laugh-filled. And the two men in the corner booth were contributing their share to both the laughter and the conversation. They were an interesting pair. The older, stouter man looking very much like a retired business executive on a spree. The younger, leaner one easily attracting the eyes of the few female patrons in the establishment. His name was Dick Adams. And at the moment, he owned little else in the world but his name. His companion, however, gave the impression of a man used to having money and equally used to spending it. He's a source of wonder to you, isn't he, Dick? This kidding, plump little gent, and has been for the past week. He turns away every subtle effort on your part to learn the source of his money.
2: Girlie, another pair here.
3: No, really, I had enough, Harvey. I
2: could use a little fresh air.
4: Fresh air? You kill me, boy, fresh air. When there's so many good drinks in the world and so many wonderful places like...
2: What's the matter? Harvey, what is it? What's wrong?
4: I wonder, is there a back way out of here, Vic?
2: Oh, sure, there must be, but...
4: Let's
2: Harvey,
4: go.
2: What's your... Yeah, but...
5: Here, Arsenio.
4: Look out.
5: Would you know your drinks? I bring them.
4: Here, across. Keep the change. Drink them yourself. Let's go, Vic.
2: Yeah, right with you, Harvey.
4: He spotted us. He's following us.
2: Who? I don't see anyone.
4: Come on, Vic.

0: This way, Harvey, down the alley.
1: Wait, Vic. Somebody's coming, all right.
2: Yeah.
0: Oh, what's it all about, Harvey?
2: You go on and see if the way is clear to the street. I'll catch up in a minute.
0: Sure, you can handle it.
2: Go on, Vic.
0: Okay.

0: Hurry.
1: Vic!
0: Hurry, you all right?
1: I told you to wait. Why did you come back here?
0: I got worried about you, Harvey. I wanted to...
1: Harvey.
0: Who is he? What did you do to him?
1: Who is he? I don't know. What did I do to him? I killed him, Vic.
0: Hey, Harvey, why?
1: Let's get out of here, my boy. You look like you can use a drink now. Me? I can always use one. Come on, Vic. I'll tell you all about it.

0: Oh, yeah. You're a fugitive.
1: Actually, yes. Legally, no. You see, another employee had been dipping into the till rather lightly and had absconded. That's why this businessman, who was presumed to be killed in the plane crash, decided to dip in rather heavily.
0: You mean no one even connected you with the embezzlement?
1: No one. So, while I decided it was wise to stay away from the States, I'm not what is legally known as a fugitive from justice. I guess you don't find me so amusing now, eh, Victor?
0: Well, live and let live, I always say.
1: Good. You keep on saying, my boy, and you'll be all right. You see, old Harry knows where there's plenty more.
0: More?
1: Money, my boy, money. You see, unbelievable as it may appear, your friend Harry is at the moment financially embarrassed.
0: What? After the way you've been spending this past week?
1: I still have a little, my boy, a small nest egg of a few thousand. However, as you know, I like to live well, spend well.
0: So?
1: So we must invest in a pair of steamer tickets to San Francisco. And we must arrive before October 5th.
0: October 5th?
1: That is the day my dear wife will be the recipient of over $100,000.
0: Your wife will...
1: Yes, dear, sweet Nora, my grieving, impatient widow.
0: I'm beginning to understand.
1: Mm-hmm.
0: You want to go to your wife.
1: No, I want you to go to her, my boy. Much too risky for me.
0: It's too risky for anybody, Harry.
1: No, we'll get away with it. We'll take $50,000 away from dear sweet Nora and won't raise a hand.
0: $50,000?
1: Your share, $10,000, just for joining me in a boat ride, meeting Nora, dancing with her, and she's quite attractive, Victor, much younger than me.
0: Harry, you're a strange guy.
1: I just like to live well, just do my best to make life easy for me. Bartender, another round.
2: A few days later, the two of you are on a freighter bound for San Francisco. On an evening only 1 week later, with Harvey waiting for you in a small Oakland hotel, you stand in the corridor of a fashionable San Francisco apartment house and press the buzzer of a door marked Nora Crane.
3: Yes, sir?
0: I would like to see Mrs. Crane. It's about...
3: Very sorry, sir, but there's a dinner party in progress.
0: Now, look, it's rather urgent. However, would you give her this note? My name is Adams. Victor Adams.
3: Very good, sir.
0: I'll wait for an answer.
3: Oh? Very well.

0: Mr. Adams.
1: That's right.
0: You can come in. I'm Nora Crane.
1: Well, I don't want to...
0: We can talk on the terrace. I had to excuse myself from my guest. This way. Now, what's this all about? Where did you get this note? Who wrote it?
1: Who wrote it? Oh, come on now, Mrs. Crane.
0: It could be a forgery.
1: And this cigarette could be a cigar, too, only it isn't. Mrs. Crane, I won't keep you from your guest. I'm the last guy in the world that wants anybody to think something's wrong.
0: You're saying that Harry is alive. That he's in San Francisco.
1: I only said he was alive. You know you don't seem very pleased about it.
0: Frankly, I'm not.
1: Because of the insurance money?
0: Not entirely. Harry Crane is no good.
1: He laughs a lot.
0: He doesn't make me laugh, Mr. Adams. However...
1: Oh, yes. Your guest. Well, I'd like to make an appointment, Mrs. Clay. At 2:00 tomorrow afternoon.
0: To see Harry?
1: To hear his voice. I want you to be sure. Because of a business proposition that I have in mind.
0: Business proposition? Mr. Adams, you might as well know. Without the insurance money, I'm in no position
1: Mrs.
0: to...
1: Mrs. Crane, I'm talking about the insurance money. You're going to get it. Over $100,000.
0: I don't understand.
1: Oh, you will. But first, I want you to talk to Harry. Then we'll talk.

0: It had been a terrible shock for the attractive Nora Crane, hadn't it, Dick? When you'd approached her at a dinner party, calmly informed her that her husband, Harry Crane, long believed dead, was actually very much alive. Since in a week's time, she was to collect a check for $100,000 on Harry's insurance. Still, you had softened the blow somehow, explaining that he wouldn't stand in the way, providing that Nora share the money equally with him. Yes, Nora Crane had been quite upset over the news. And since you felt a dinner party was no place to discuss the matter further, you'd made an appointment to call on her again the following afternoon.
1: In here, Mr. Adams. We can talk in the study.
2: Fine. So, any of the servants around?
1: No, I've given them the day off. Sit down, please.
2: Thanks. Oh, you know, Mrs. Crane, I could use a drink.
1: Oh?
2: Whatever you're having. Make mine with soda.
1: Very well. Your drink.
2: Thanks.
1: Now, Mr. Adams, shall we get to the point?
2: Sure. You've had time to think over our little business proposition?
1: Yes, and I can hardly afford to turn it down, can I? Of course, I'll have to have proof that Harry is still alive.
2: Oh, you'll get proof.
1: You'll take me to him?
2: That won't be necessary.
1: What if I should insist?
2: And what if he's still in Central America?
1: Oh, there are planes. Is he in Central America?
2: He might be.
1: Why all the mystery?
2: Just playing it safe, that's all.
1: What do you mean?
2: Just that Harry is worth more to you dead than alive.
1: I still
2: don't. Don't bother to get up. I'll answer it.
1: Oh? You're expecting a phone call.
2: That's right. 2:00.
1: Not Harry.
2: Mm-hmm. Harry.
1: Right on time. He was never so punctual.
2: He was never so broke. Hello. Yes, operator. This is Vic Adams.
3: Operator, what are you talking about distance? Oh, I get it. Trying to make it sound like a long-distance call, hey, Vic?
2: All right, operator.
3: Smart boy, Vic. You don't miss a trick. Let me talk to the little lady now with him.
2: All right. Where are you?
1: Hello?
3: Hello, doll. How's my girl?
1: Harry.
3: Guess you were sort of surprised to learn I was still among the living, eh?
1: That's putting it mildly.
3: How are you, doll? You miss me?
1: Of course. Of course, darling.
3: Missed you too, really.
1: Did you? I'd love to see you again, Harry. Where are you?
2: Oh, hello. I'll take the phone.
1: No, wait, please.
2: Sorry. The lady is convinced, Harry. Be seeing you. Well, Nora, is the deal on?
1: It's on.
2: Good. Well, there's nothing more we can do now except wait until the insurance company pays off. That's next Wednesday, isn't it?
1: Next Wednesday.
2: Huh? All that time on my hands and absolutely nothing to do. Or perhaps you have a suggestion?
1: I might. Mr. Adams, I really would like to see Harry.
2: Why? Don't tell me the flames still burn.
1: Well, after all, he is my husband.
2: Well, maybe I can arrange it. I'll think about it. In the meantime, how about dinner tonight?
1: I have an engagement.
2: Engagements can be broken.
1: That's right.
2: Well.
1: I'll see what I can do about it, Mr.

0: Hello, Harry. Mind if I come in?
1: Where have you been? It's 3 in the morning.
0: Oh, I've been staying in the town with your lovely wife. Had cocktails downtown, dinner at a cozy little spot in North Beach, and then we went for a drive.
2: Oh, charming girl, Nora. Charming.
1: And still as attractive as ever, apparently. Is the deal set?
0: It's set.
1: Good. Sit down. Fix yourself a drink.
0: Now, if you don't mind, Harry, I'll go on to my room and turn in.
1: Okay. Look, Vic.
0: Yeah?
1: Tomorrow I want you to rent a car. We'll take a ride out of town, get a real nice meal somewhere, have a few laughs. I'm sick of staying cooped up in this hotel room.
0: No, it's too risky, Harry. Someone might recognize you. Besides, I have a date tomorrow.
1: A date? Nora again?
0: Yeah. No.
1: No, wait a minute.
0: Jealous?
1: Jealous? Ha!
0: So what's eating you?
1: Well, I... Nothing. Nothing, I guess. Only watch your step with Nora. Just watch your step. She's dangerous, Vic.
3: You've met women like Nora before, haven't you, Vic? Dangerous, yes. But none quite as charming and attractive as she is. And you find her company exciting, don't you? In the days that follow, you spend more and more time together. The races, dining at the fashionable hotels, dancing at the smart clubs.
4: You know something, Vic? You lied to me.
0: That's so, Nora?
4: You told me you weren't a good dancer.
0: Well, maybe I should have said just rusty, huh?
4: You didn't spend all your time in the jungles of Central America.
0: No? Well, that's the time I was aboard one freighter or another. I couldn't very well dance with the captain.
4: When did you meet Harry?
0: A few months ago. He saved my life. He pulled me out of Panama Bay.
4: Oh?
0: I was on a small fishing boat at the time, his yacht rammed us.
4: Yacht? My, my. But then Harry always liked to live in style. I suppose he owned a villa, too.
0: That's right. Beautiful place. Too bad he had to give it up. The yacht, too.
4: He's really broke.
0: Very. Mm-hmm. You wouldn't have heard from him otherwise. But you know, I'm glad it turned out this way. Or I wouldn't have met you.
4: I'm glad it turned out this way, too, Vic.
0: Makes me sort of expensive, though, doesn't it?
4: Maybe. But maybe I think it's worth it.

0: Harry. Come on in.
1: Going out again?
0: Yeah, got a lunch date. Oh, hey, what suit I wear, Harry? Blue or gray?
1: Blue. Nora likes blue. Look, you've been seeing a lot of her lately.
0: That's right. I've booked up all her spare time. She doesn't seem to mind. You?
1: Maybe.
0: You are jealous.
1: No, but I don't want anything to mess up this little deal, understand?
0: Oh, what could mess it up?
1: A double cross? You and Nora have been getting pretty chummy. I wouldn't like it at all if you two took the dough and beat it.
0: You think I'd pull a stunt like that?
1: I don't think it would occur to you, Vic, but with a dame like Nora around, well, she might talk you into it.
0: Well, don't worry about me, Harry. I can take care of myself.
1: I'll see that you do, Vic. Just see that you do.
2: He's right, isn't he, Vic? Now that he's mentioned it, you recall some of the things Nora had said to you. The more you think about it, the more certain you are that it's been on her mind all along. That she's been sounding you out. A half hour later, you take a cab and drive out to Nora's house.
0: Hi, baby. Sorry I'm a little late.
3: It's all right, darling.
0: Ready? I'm starved.
3: Vic.
0: Yeah.
3: Don't be angry with me. Promise?
0: Okay. What's on your mind?
3: I'd like to talk with Harry again.
0: Harry? Oh, now, look,
3: why... Please, darling. Even if this has all been a trick, I wouldn't mind. It's just that I'm curious.
0: Weren't you convinced when you spoke with him on the phone?
3: I thought I was, but the more I think about
0: it... You want me to take you to him, is that it? That's what you want?
3: No, that isn't necessary. Just call him on the phone again.
0: Okay. Make you feel any happier to know I'm not trying to pull a fast one. Let me talk to Harvey Wilson, please.
4: Harvey Wilson? Just a sec. Hello?
0: Yeah.
4: He ain't here no more.
0: What?
4: Checked out about 15 minutes ago. Don't know where he went.
3: What's the matter, Vic?
0: Harry's not in right now.
3: You mean he's checked out, hasn't he, Vic? And you don't know where he is?
0: Wait a minute. How did you know?
5: You knew all along. You've been handing me this routine just for laughs.
3: That's right, darling. Just for laughs.
2: Suddenly you realize what's happening. Yes, Nora has found Harry somehow and they've teamed up. You stand there staring at Nora, laughing at you. And then quickly she steps to the desk and takes a gun out of the drawer.
0: You really took me for a ride, sweetheart. I guess Harry was right. You are dangerous.
3: Is that what he said about me, darling?
0: Yeah, that's what he said.
3: Here, take the gun.
0: What?
3: I said take the gun.
0: Now, wait a minute.
3: Vic, I know what you're thinking, but you're wrong. I didn't try to find Harry. He called me on the phone.
0: He called you?
3: Yes. He wants me to make a deal with him, leave you out of it. I guess he doesn't trust you.
0: See.
3: I told him it was all right with me and suggested he leave the hotel right away. I promised to see him tonight, to talk things over.
0: Where?
3: I sent him to a small motel down the peninsula. A nice, quiet little spot, Vic. I had a very special reason.
0: What do you mean?
3: You're going to take this gun, darling, and go down to see Harry tonight. And you're going to kill him.
0: Kill Harry?
3: You've got to. Tomorrow I'll get the check from the insurance company. And we won't have to share it with anyone. $100,000, Vic. Ours. You'll do it, darling. For us.
0: Give me that gun, honey.
2: Nora's plan was simple, wasn't it, Vic? Yes, you had only to kill Harry Crane. Then you and his wife, Nora, could share the insurance money. That's the way she'd planned it all along. She believes you're going through with it. But after leaving her that afternoon, you'd thought the matter over very carefully, had finally decided on another course of action. That night, you slip into Harry's room at the quiet little motel and find him stretched out on the bed.
0: Harry.
1: Yeah, I'm awake. Been expecting you, Vic.
0: Now listen, Harry, I've got to tell you something.
1: Too late, sucker. You walked into a trap. Turn around and get a big surprise.
0: Huh? Oh, Nora.
3: Hello, darling. Careful. I won't hesitate to pull the trigger.
1: You get the picture, Vic, with Triple Cross. She makes a deal with you, one with me, then gets us down here to kill us both. That's Nora. I told you she could talk you into anything.
0: But she didn't, Harry. You see, I didn't come down here to kill you.
3: Then why did you come, darling?
0: To let Harry know I told the insurance company about him this afternoon.
5: What?
0: Yes, Harry, I did. After I saw Nora this afternoon, I suddenly woke up, decided to stay on the right side of the fence and save your life at the same time. That makes us even.
3: You're lying.
0: No, I'm not. I even brought an insurance investigator along with me.
6: Drop the gun, Mrs. Crane. Drop it.
0: Sorry, sweetheart. I would have done almost anything for you. Anything except kill Harry or anyone else.
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1: Tuesday,
0: October 4th, 1955, 71 years ago today. Its title, Goodbye, Miss Lizzie Borden.
2: And now, tonight's presentation of radio's outstanding theater of thrills, Suspense. Tonight, we bring you transcribed a story of what might have happened in the famous Lizzie Borden case. We call it Goodbye, Miss Lizzie Borden. So now, starring Paula Winslow, Virginia Gregg, and Irene Tedrow, here is tonight's suspense play, Goodbye, Miss Lizzie Borden.

0: Now, what did I do with my purse? Oh, there it is. Oh, dear, I know I've forgotten something. Something.
1: Is that everything, ma'am?
0: Huh? Oh, yes, just the two suitcases. What are you doing with the trunk, expressman? There isn't any trunk, only the two bags. I'm only going for a short visit.
2: My trunk, Miss Emma. I'm leaving.
0: Oh, Maggie.
2: It's all right, expressman. You can take the trunk out.
1: Yes, ma'am.
0: Maggie, you can't.
2: I can't help it. I'm sorry, I really am, but I can't stand it another minute.
0: Oh, dear. They all leave. They always do. What are we going...
2: I'm sorry, Miss Emma. I've only stayed this long for your sake. I couldn't bear to leave you alone with her.
0: Thank you, Maggie.
2: Now you'll be gone off on your little vacation, and she'll have somebody else in the kitchen maybe before you come back.
0: Oh, dear, Maggie. What shall we do? What are we going to do?
2: I can't stand it, Miss Emma. I never feel alone in this house. I'm cleaning about, thinking no evil, and then I get a shiver between my shoulder blades, and I turn around, and there she is, perfectly still, just looking at me, with that look she's had since the trial. It's more than a body can stand, and I'm leaving.
0: I know, Maggie. She's always spying. She knows every move I make. I know.
2: Never a party, no callers, not a friend to drop in of an evening. Like a house of death.
0: It is a house of death. I can't stand it any more than you can. That's why I'm going down to Fairhaven. I can't stand being cooped up with her any longer.
2: Then you know what I mean, Miss Emma.
0: Have you told her?
2: No. No. If you want to know the truth, I was afraid to say anything. I thought I might get my trunk away with your things before she knew.
0: Where is she?
2: Upstairs.
0: Well, you'd better hurry then. Goodbye, Maggie.
2: Goodbye, miss. I'm sorry. And don't miss your train.
0: Oh, I won't. I have a half hour yet. And it isn't as if there wasn't another one soon after, you know.
2: Well, I know you, Miss Emma. Don't miss them both. Goodbye.
0: Goodbye, Maggie. Oh, what am I going to do?
3: Miss Lizzie?
2: Miss Borden is out.
0: Oh, dear. Why can't they leave us in peace? Oh, now, what did I do with my gloves? Oh, I wonder what time it is. Maggie! Oh, she's gone. Oh, dear. Lizzie will be furious. Oh, who is it? Who is it?
3: Miss Borden.
0: Oh, no, you can't come in. My sister won't see you. Please, take your shoe out of the door.
3: So this is the scene of the crime.
0: Oh, please.
3: Fort found over there.
0: Please, my sister. Blood
3: spattered all over the walls. Had them repapered, haven't you?
0: Oh.
3: Nice happy pattern, too. Oh, this is the picture, isn't it? The one that had 46 blood spots on it. You're Miss Lizzie Borden, I presume.
0: Oh, no, I'm not...
3: I must say, you're not what I expected. Out west, where I come from, when a woman's tough, she's tough. Now, Miss Lizzie,
0: Not Miss Lizzie. I'm Miss Emma.
3: Oh, the sister. That accounts for it. Well, Miss Emma, this is the anniversary of the Second Street murders, isn't it? It's just a year since Mr. and Mrs. Borden were murdered.
0: Since my father and stepmother died. We don't talk about it.
3: I missed your sister's trial. Some old girl, I heard.
0: She was acquitted. We don't talk about it.
3: Of course not. But the public is interested, you know. Now, I'm from Cripple Creek, Colorado, Miss Emma. Greatest town on earth. Pick up gold right on the streets. I represent the Cripple Creek Record. And I'm here to get some impressions for my paper. Second Street Revisited and all
0: that.
3: Oh,
0: you're one of those nasty female reporters. Oh, Lizzie hates reporters. I know she won't listen to you for a minute.
3: Oh, well. Hey, isn't that a picture of Pike's Peak on the wall?
0: Oh, yes, it's quite artistic, isn't it? Uncle Morse brought it back to me from the gold fields. It's all he brought back. He painted it himself.
3: Now, isn't that a coincidence? I'm from the Pikes Peak gold fields myself.
0: Oh.
3: Morse. Is your Uncle Morse an old codger, 60-ish maybe?
0: A droopy mustache.
3: That's it, a droopy mustache and a sort of...
0: Tall and thin. Oh, my goodness. Do you know Uncle Morse?
3: I should say I do. I knew him well in Cripple Creek. How is the old coyote? Put her there, Miss Emma. Any niece of old man Morse is a friend of mine.
0: Oh, how do you do? Won't you sit down, Miss...
3: Nellie Cutts. You just call me Nellie. Now, as I was saying, I represent the Cripple Creek Record, and I'm on kind of a roving commission to report how things are on this side of the range. And listen, this Borden story's got everything. New England old maid, Sunday school teacher, and all that. Just as a story, you know. Color? She ups and kills half the family with an axe. Interview with Miss Lizzie Borden a year after. Great stuff. They'd eat it up in Cripple Creek.
0: She won't see you. Lizzie won't see you. I know that.
3: Well, how about a word from you, the sister? How does it feel, Miss Emma, to live day in and day out within sight of the very bloodstains, as you might say? How does it feel to take meals with the woman who was tried for the crime?
0: Oh, I've stood it as long as I can. That's why I'm going to Fairhaven. I can be alone in Fairhaven.
3: Must have been pretty tough on the nerves this last year. I guess Miss Lizzie'd be difficult to live with, huh?
0: She hears. She's always listening and spying. She never leaves me alone. Oh, dear, I mustn't miss the 3:37. What time is it?
3: You won't miss it. It's only 1:15.
0: Oh, my watch says 10.
3: No, I set mine at the station.
4: Lizzie
3: just
4: Morton took an axe and gave her mother 40 whacks. Oh. And when she fell, she gave her father 41.
5: Child, go away.
3: What was that? She gave her father 41. Oh, no, how did it begin?
4: She gave her father 41.
5: Don't, if you hear me.
3: This is a
5: don't.
3: Classic. Lizzie Borden took an axe and gave her...
0: Please, please don't. She hears every word you say down here. Her room is right up there.
3: Right up there. But she wasn't up there when her father was being murdered, was she? She was in the barn eating pears, she says. Now, Miss Emma, just sit down a minute, please. Is it true that on the morning of the murder, the breakfast consisted of bananas, cookies, and cold mutton soup?
0: I don't know. I wasn't here. I was at Fairhaven.
3: Cold mutton soup in August. No wonder somebody committed murder. Well, now, Miss Emma, your stepmother was found upstairs with her head battered in with an axe.
0: That's right.
3: And your father's body was on the sofa here, like this.
0: Oh, don't!
3: Miss Lizzie spread the alarm. The front door was triple locked, and Miss Lizzie was watching the side door, so she says. She was watching from the upper barn window, just standing there, eating a pear and looking out, she says. How could anyone outside have done it? How could they escape right under her eyes if Miss Lizzie wasn't lying?
0: My sister was acquitted.
3: It beats me how they acquitted her.
0: Blood.
3: Hmm?
0: Blood. Whoever did it was covered with blood.
3: Well, what about it?
0: Everybody saw Lizzie within 10 minutes of the crime, and she hadn't a spot of blood on her. The biggest professors at Harvard tried to find blood on her clothes. There wasn't any. That's why they had to acquit her.
3: Tell me, Miss Emma, did you look carefully at Miss Lizzie to see if there was any blood on her hair, perhaps, or her shoes?
0: Certainly not my own sister. Besides, I didn't see Lizzie till I got back from Fairhaven that night.
3: Maybe she used an apron. One of those big coveralls.
0: They never found one.
3: Easy enough to hide a thing like that in your own house. They never found the axe either, did they?
0: No. They never found the axe. I often wondered where it got to.
3: They searched the house?
0: Yes. They searched.
3: They took up the carpets, didn't they? Did they search the chimney?
0: Of course they did.
3: Did they open the flue?
0: No. We wouldn't have them tearing up the house.
3: I'd tear it up. Loose brick here. Wouldn't be hard.
0: Oh, Lizzie wouldn't have it. Everything's Lizzie's now. Lizzie's and mine.
3: Miss Emma, excuse me, but is there any insanity in your family?
0: Certainly not. That's the first thing they started asking. Oh, they asked ever so many questions about Uncle Morse.
3: Good old Uncle Morse. He arrived for a visit, didn't he? Just the day before the murders.
0: Yes, and they were awful about Uncle Morse. They kept asking people if he was quite right in the head, just because he doesn't work steady any place, but sort of drifts around. Oh, it made me terribly angry. Uncle Morse is as sane as I am.
3: Where was he the morning of the murders?
0: Visiting around. He had a perfect alibi. It was just humiliating the way they snooped around about everybody. Where was Uncle Morse? Where was I?
3: Miss Emma, tell me about the kitten.
0: Oh.
3: They say the kitten was found down in the cellar, dead. It had been killed with an axe.
0: Oh. The kitten. The kitten was the hardest. I cried for a week. It brought on my neuralgia. I like kittens. Lizzie never cried at all. It was Lizzie's kitten. She's a hard woman.
3: Yes. Well, now, Miss Emma, let's get back to the fatal day. Mrs. Borden is lying in her blood upstairs. The servant is downstairs. She hears Mr. Borden at the front door trying to get in. She goes to let him in. She finds the door is triple locked. She lets him in, and upstairs on the landing, she hears a horrible, gloating laugh. The murderer is standing up there, Miss Emma, And as she sees her second victim walk into her trap, she laughs.
0: It wasn't Lizzie. Lizzie was downstairs.
3: She changed her story. First she said she was downstairs, then upstairs. She was lying then. Well, in comes Mr. Borden and lies down for a nap, right here on the sofa. The murderer covers herself with something and creeps up on the old man with an axe from behind, like this. And brings down the axe again
0: no,
3: and again.
0: No, no,
3: was
0: no.
3: Was it Miss Lizzie?
0: Oh,
3: was
0: no,
3: it?
0: No, no, no, it wasn't Lizzie. It wasn't.
5: Emma.
3: Oh.
5: You talk too much, Emma.

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0: And now, we bring back to our Hollywood soundstage Virginia Gregg, Irene Tedrow, and Paula Winslow, starring in tonight's production, Goodbye, Miss Lizzie Borden, a tale well calculated to keep you in suspense.

0: Lizzie, this lady is an old friend of Uncle Moore's.
1: You're going to miss your train, Emma.
0: Oh, yes, Lizzie. Oh, dear, perhaps I should have called a cab. But it's only a step from here. Goodbye, Lizzie.
1: Goodbye. Emma?
0: Yes?
1: You forgot your gloves.
0: Oh, so I did. Thank you, Lizzie. Goodbye. Goodbye, Miss...
2: I represent the Cripple Creek Record, Miss Lizzie.
1: A friend of Uncle Mort's? What color hair has the old man got?
2: Gray.
1: Bald as an egg. Good day, Miss.
2: But, Miss Borden, my paper wants an interview.
1: I don't give interviews.
2: Just one question, Miss Lizzie. The blood-stained apron, where did it get
1: you? I have nothing to say.
2: And the bloody axe. Why wasn't the chimney back searched?
1: Good day, Miss.
2: If you just say a word for my paper.

0: suppose I'll have to hide them somewhere else now.
1: I missed the train.
0: You can catch the next one.
1: Lizzie, your apron and the axe. That's where they were all the time.
0: Lock the door, Emma.
1: You hid them there after.
0: Yes. I was afraid Maggie would come down any minute. I hid them in the flue.
1: I always wondered where they got to. I wondered how they could search and search and never find them.
0: Father kept money behind that brick. He never knew I knew. And once he was dead, nobody knew about it but me.
1: Why did you do it?
0: There's a way, isn't there, to tell who's been handling a weapon?
1: I don't know. You've always been the clever one. I don't see any marks.
0: I don't either, but they say the police can. A Frenchman wrote a book about it. Besides, you bought the axe in Fairhaven. It has the star mark etched on the head.
1: Why, Lizzie, you knew all the time.
0: I saw you. I saw you from the barn window. You came out the side door and stood looking around, and I saw your face. It was all I needed. You ran to the street and I came in and found Father. It was my apron and the blood. You needn't have used my apron, Emma.
1: It was the handiest, Lizzie.
0: And you brought the axe from Fairhaven. I only had a minute. I hid them in Father's hiding place. They were safe until that newspaper snooper began to get ideas.
1: Why did you hide them, Lizzie?
0: What else could I do? I hated her too, Emma.
1: Oh, you don't remember our mother as I do. You couldn't have hated Mrs. Borden as I did.
0: But Father. Why, Father?
1: After what he did to Mother? Marrying that woman so soon after? You were always soft over Father, Lizzie.
0: It's a relief, I suppose. Oh, time after time I've wanted to ask you about things when they were asking me questions, cross-examining, keeping after me. Oh, I wanted so badly to know so I would know what to say, but I never dared ask you. They had spies about me all the time. Oh, I made so many mistakes. When they asked if I'd seen anybody leave the house, I was on my guard not to mention you. I said, no, nobody. So they decided it couldn't have been a stranger that did it. It must have been Lizzie. Oh, I ought to have said I saw the murderer leaving, a big bearded man with a bloody axe. But I wasn't used to lying.
1: And when I went on the stand and told the truth, that I hated her worse than you did, they were sure I was lying to cover you.
0: I had to lie about the laugh. I had to change my story and say I was up there laughing. Otherwise they would have started asking who was laughing. Whose laugh sounds like Lizzie's?
1: Mine.
0: I haven't laughed since.
1: Neither have I.
0: I haven't laughed since I found my kitten dead.
1: Oh, Lizzie, having to kill the kitten was the hardest. It brought on my neuralgia. I cried for a week over the kitten.
0: I know you did.
1: I cried because I had to do it, Lizzie.
0: Oh, I should have understood then. After the kitten, I should have been on guard. You know, I was afraid at first they'd find out you'd been away from Fairhaven.
1: Oh, I prayed for guidance, Lizzie. All the time I was at Fairhaven, I stayed in my room and prayed for guidance.
0: What's that got to do with it?
1: Why, don't you see? When the answer came to me, I just got the axe and started for Fall River. They thought I was still in my room.
0: What a risk that was.
1: Oh, no. No risk, Lizzie. My prayers for guidance were answered, don't you see? I was protected.
0: I protected you.
1: Why? I wonder why.
0: Oh, I don't know. Because I've always protected you, I suppose. Because I enjoyed having the laugh on everybody, maybe.
1: I never guessed. You had the laugh on me, didn't you, Lizzie?
0: Didn't you know I knew? No, of course you didn't.
1: What would you have done if they'd found you guilty?
0: Oh, gone through with it, I suppose. I'd have gone through with it before I'd given in to them.
1: I guess you would. You were always a wicked, stubborn thing.
0: Oh, I used to get sick of it. The jail, reporters, examining, cross-examining. I'd get sick of it and think I'd had enough. I'd tell them now the truth. And then that prosecutor would come along with his pious face like a public statue. And the very thought of giving in and admitting I'd lie would make me say, no, I'll face it. They won't break me. And they didn't.
1: No, they didn't.
0: Besides, would have been giving in for nothing. They wouldn't have believed me.
1: I suppose they wouldn't.
0: I used to wonder, if they found me guilty, what would you have done?
1: I used to wonder, too. But I had my guidance. I didn't let it worry me.
0: No, it didn't worry you. Me sitting there in court day after day, the crowd hating me.
1: I know, Lizzie.
0: Oh, how do you know? How do you know what I went through? The crowd staring, thinking I did it. The women who hiss at you at the courtroom door, they hate you. They want to see you dead. What do you know about it?
1: What do you know about it, Lizzie? You had the easy part. You didn't have to do it. I thought it would be like chopping wood. It isn't. Wood splits. The other strikes back. It stops you. Wood doesn't bleed, Lizzie. It doesn't fly, jump at you. The air filled with it.
0: I saw the walls.
1: You don't know. You don't know anything. You didn't have to do it. I didn't want to. Listen, there she is. Mrs. Borden, going up the stairs. I'll have to hurry.
0: Mrs. Borden's gone, Emma. She's been gone for a year.
1: No, no, she's upstairs. Don't stop me.
0: Put down the axe, Emma, and come with me.
1: Where?
0: Just across the street to see Dr. Bowen.
1: Oh, so you can put me away. So you can shut me up. I'll not be shut up, Lizzie. I wasn't meant to be shut up.
0: Just come and see Dr. Bowen.
1: No, no, he'll put me away. I'll not have it, Lizzie. I'll die first. Oh, but I don't have to die, do I? Nobody knows but you. I'm not the one to die.
0: Emma, what are you doing?
1: I'm putting on my apron. I just explained to you, Lizzie. Blood spatters. You don't want me to spoil my best Bengaline, do you?
0: Emma, listen to me. You have to go to Fairhaven. You'll miss the train. Emma. Emma.
1: It won't take long. It's over in a minute, Lizzie.
0: Emma. Think what you're doing. You can't escape twice.
1: Oh, yes, I can. I do what I have to do, and the rest takes care of itself. I don't want to. You must understand
0: Emma,
1: that.
0: Emma, you don't have to.
1: Oh, yes. I knew as soon as I saw the axe. What else did you keep it for? I knew there was to be another.
0: But I kept it to protect you, Emma.
1: Oh, Lizzie, don't talk. It only makes it harder. Now, Lizzie.
0: Now. Here, give it to me. That's better.
2: Miss Lizzie, can't you change your mind and give me a statement now Miss Emma's gone? Oh, there you are, Miss Emma. You missed the train after all.
0: You don't have to talk through the window, Miss. Take that thing off, Emma, and open the front door.
2: Well, good for you, Miss Lizzie.
0: Give me the apron, quick. I'll cover the axe with the newspaper. You be quiet. Now, open the door.
2: Oh, this is real nice of you, Miss Lizzie. It's a hot day. I hope we have rain. What's the weather forecast?
0: What's the paper say? Fair and warmer, fair and warmer.
2: Oh, fair and warmer.
0: Now then, young woman, what do you want to know? Quickly, please.
2: Tell me, Miss Lizzie, the murder weapon. Is it ever found? What's your opinion? Where did it get to?
0: I think the murderer carried it away with him.
2: That's all you think?
0: That's all, thank you very much.
2: But I'm not through.
0: I have nothing more to say. Miss Emma's leaving now. You can walk with her to the station.
2: Well, say, isn't this the Providence Journal? I hear they put out a scorching editorial wanting to know why these murders are still unsolved.
0: Please don't. Emma, don't miss your train. Come along.
1: I'll send for my things, Lizzie.
0: Very well, Emma.
1: Goodbye, Lizzie.
3: Isn't she coming back?
0: What did you say?
3: Isn't she coming back?
0: No. She isn't coming back.
3: So that's the axe. Whole thing torn wide open now, hmm? Will you give me a statement?
0: Certainly not.
3: Miss Emma thinks now you killed them, doesn't she? Did you, Miss Lizzie?
0: No, I didn't kill them.
3: Come on, you've been acquitted. You can't be tried again.
0: I didn't do it.
3: Then who did it? It was somebody in the house. There's the murder weapon. If you didn't do it, who did? Maggie? Miss Emma? Miss Emma, that's it, Miss Emma Borden. Why didn't I see it before?
0: Stop talking rubbish, young woman. I'll make a statement for you. I did it.
3: You killed them? You killed them both with the axe?
0: Yes.
3: Why? Why did you?
0: I don't like cold mutton soup.
3: What a scoop.
0: It isn't a scoop.
3: Why not?
0: It isn't a scoop if you can't print it, and I'll sue you if you print it. I've been acquitted in open court, my girl. I'm innocent, and don't you forget it. You print a word, and I'll sue. I've got $250,000, and I'll spend every cent of it defending my good name.
3: Good name? Everybody in Fall River knows you did it. You just admitted it yourself.
0: Never mind what I admitted. Just you keep your tongue between your teeth. You're not going to print that story so you can tear up those notes of yours.
3: I certainly will not tear it up. I have a duty to my paper.
0: I said... Tear it up.
3: You wouldn't.
0: Tear it up.
3: Of course, Miss Lizzie. I'm glad to oblige you. You can put down the axe. Thank you, Miss Lizzie, for your time. I'm just going.
0: Go on. Open the door. Go on.
3: Yes. Yes, of course. Thank you again. No wonder Miss Emma isn't coming back. Goodbye, Miss Lizzie.

0: Suspense, in which Irene Tedrow, Paula Winslow, and Virginia Gregg starred in tonight's presentation of Goodbye, Miss Lizzie Borden. 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Tonight's script was written by Lillian De La Torre. The music was composed by Rene Garrigan and conducted by Wilbur Hatch. 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
1: Tuesday,
0: October 4th, 1955, 71 years ago today. Its title? Goodbye, Miss Lizzie Borden. This episode of Suspense originally aired
1: Thursday,
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3: suspense.

0: The clock here in my room just struck 7, which means I have about an hour for writing this letter to you. I guess already you've said, who's this from? What goes? Oh, I'll tell you right off. Remember Morton Blake? Speed Blake, they called me in high school? The guy who sat behind you in Algebra 2 and chemistry? That was more than 7 years ago. And I'm writing to you because there's no one else in the world that I give a darn about. There never has been, Julie, since I saw you the first time. Well, I sure had other plans about you, and that's probably a surprise, too, because I never had the nerve to let you know that I was alive before. But as it is with me now, this letter is all you'll ever know. A letter telling you what a mess I've made of things, what a mess I've made of my life. You see, Julie, it's because I always decided too late what to do, because I always was a coward. That's why I never spoke to you and told you back then what I thought about you until it was too late and you had married someone else. That's why I'm writing the last letter I'll ever write to a girl who can't even remember my face. That's why I'm waiting for Captain Shannon to come and get me. You see, Julie, I'm a murderer. Yes. In just a little while, I'll see the squad car pull up outside, and then all the fumbling and the mistakes will be over. But I want you to understand, that's all. Because it really was all her fault, Pauline's. Do you remember Pauline? She was that strawberry blonde who hated you so much. Of course she hated you. Pauline hated everyone. She was so sharp and mean and not like you. For when you got married, I married Pauline just to show myself that I didn't care. Just because she was there handy and you were lost. It was 5 long years we were clawing at each other like 2 cats tied up in a sack. Right up to that last night, she'd gone to a show alone, and I picked her up afterwards. And I was a little late, so she really began riding me. She was in a fine
1: mood. One thing after another. I tell you, I've just about had my fill, Mort. I've stood it as much as I'm going to.
0: As much of what?
1: As much of what?
0: Oh, look, Pauline, I work late. I'm tired. Why don't you just sit there and be quiet?
1: Yes, you'd like that, wouldn't you? You'd like it if I was deaf and dumb. Well, you won't shut me up, Morton Blake. When I want to talk, I'll talk. What are you stopping for?
0: A boulevard stop sign.
1: No, isn't that silly? It's almost 2 in the morning. There isn't a car in sight.
0: Look, Pauline, let me drive the car, will you?
1: All right, sure. Take your time. After I waited almost an hour in the cold. You don't care about anybody but yourself.
0: Pauline.
1: What?
0: Look, let's stop kidding ourselves. Let's be honest for 5 minutes.
1: Honest? You're a fine one to speak about being honest. I just wonder if it really was work that kept you tonight. After all, I know a couple of things...
0: Oh, forget that, will you? And listen, what I'm trying to say is that our marriage is finished. You know it and I know it, and it was no good before we started.
1: Yes, and whose fault was that, may I ask? I know what you were thinking of then. I know who you were mooning about. I know that.
0: All right. But why should you and I go on? Why don't we just call the whole thing off?
1: You've been working too hard, Mort. You're delirious. You really think I'd ever give you a divorce?
0: Well, it's as bad for you as it is for me, Pauline. Why not?
1: I got my reasons.
0: But we're wasting our lives. You're still young and pretty, and you could get a much better deal.

0: He's moving. Hey, mister. Mister, can you hear me, mister?
1: Oh, not your fault. Couldn't see me in the dark.
0: Don't try to talk. Here, look, just hang on to me. I'll get you into the car. There you are. You're on your feet. Who are you?
1: Name, Haggerty.
0: Okay, Mr. Haggerty. Now take it easy. I'll take you to a doctor.
1: Yes, doctor, quickly. Doctor, quickly.
0: He's passed out. Pauline, open the back door.
2: Is he dead?
0: No, he's alive. There, now if we hurry. We got to get him to the hospital right away.
2: Well, now there's the result of your temper, Mort.
0: My temper? Well, you know it wasn't my fault. He jumped right in front of the wheels.
1: Oh, not your fault.
2: He doesn't seem to think it was your fault either.
0: Well, it wasn't. You saw. He ran right off from the side without looking.
2: Yeah, you're lucky. As usual, Mort.
0: Lucky? What are you talking about?
2: Well, the streets are completely deserted.
0: Well, it's late. What's so strange about that?
2: Nothing. Only there weren't any witnesses.
0: That's right. No witnesses, except him and you.
2: Oh, of course. That's right. Him and me. What's your hurry, Morton?
0: What's my... Why, I've got to get him to the hospital. He may be dying.
2: No, Mort. He's not dying. You don't have to hurry. He's dead.
0: He's dead. She said it just like that, like she was handing me a birthday present. I pulled the car to the curb and got into the back seat. The old man was sprawled across the cushions. His head twisted back. When I put my face down, there wasn't a whisper of any breathing on my cheek. I slipped my hand inside his coat, still as a stone. Not a flicker from his heart. I crawled back under the wheel and sat there thinking.
2: Mort.
0: Yeah.
2: You know what you've done?
0: Yeah. He's dead.
2: That means you're guilty of... What is it, Mort? Murder?
0: No, it's not murder.
2: Or manslaughter. And even manslaughter will mean prison, won't it, Mort?
0: Huh?
2: I said manslaughter will mean prison, won't it?
0: Prison? Well, no. No, it wasn't my fault. You heard him say so.
2: Yeah. If I testify that I heard, then you'll get off. Is that it?
0: Why... Well, you'll have to testify, or else...
2: Or else what, Morton?
0: Or else I'll be sent up. There weren't any other witnesses.
2: That's right, Morton.
0: Hey, what are you trying to tell me?
2: Mort, you must have imagined that poor man said it wasn't your fault.
0: What?
2: Because I didn't hear him say a thing.
0: You're lying. You're lying, Pauline. You heard him. As soon as I put him in the car, he said it. He said it's not your fault.
2: Can you prove it, Mort?
0: Can I prove...
2: This is what I've wanted, Morton. I'll have my freedom, but you won't have yours. You'll be that jailbird, Speed Blake, and you'll have years and years and years to think about all the other girls you used to know. Won't you, Mort?
0: I looked at her. She had a thin smile on her lips. I got a crawling feeling at the back of my neck. I held onto the wheel so tight that my knuckles began to ache.
2: Well, Morton, what are you waiting for?
0: What was I waiting for? What had I always waited for?
2: Well, Morton...
0: I began to think of something. A line that my beloved wife's ran through my brain. She said, no witnesses. There were no witnesses.
2: Why wait, Mort? Be a man.
0: No witnesses. No witnesses. I could dump the old man's body somewhere on the edge of town. No one would be the wiser. No one but Pauline. But what if there was no Pauline?
2: Where are you going? This isn't the way, Mort. Mort! Morton, look at the speedometer. I tell you, you're going the wrong way. Well, we're way past the city limits. Morton, stop this car at once. Stop it, do you hear?
0: Okay, I'll stop the car, Pauline.
2: Mort, you didn't really believe me when I said I wouldn't testify, did you, Mort?
0: Yes. Yes, I believed you.
2: But I was only kidding. I wouldn't think of not telling...
0: I believed you, Pauline.
2: But you know I'd never do
0: it. I believed you, so I'm going to kill you.
2: You're joking.
0: Am I?
2: You wouldn't dare. And anyway, how could you?
0: Look outside, Pauline. Did you notice where we are?

0: What do you mean?
1: We're on Austin Bluff. Remember, the cliff is just ahead.
0: What? Martin.
1: Must be at least 300 feet to the bottom. Pretty picture, huh, baby?
0: Oh, please.
1: Come on.
0: Please, Martin, I...
1: Come on, get out of the car.
0: No. Oh, no.
1: Oh,
0: no.
1: Yes, yes. We're going for a walk, Pauline.
0: No, no.
1: A nice walk in the moonlight, just you and me. After 5 years, we ought to have a little romance, we two. She didn't budge, and her eyes blazed at me. I got out of the car and closed the door. Walked around to the other side to pull her out. But she locked the door from the inside before I got there. I ran fast back to the other side. I wasn't fast enough. She'd locked that door, and the back doors, too. She and Haggerty were locked in. Oh, it made me crazy wild to see her white face in there. The face that had kept me from anything a guy could want in life. Come on, open up. Open the door. You can't get away. I've got the key, so quit stalling. Open up. Hey, stop it. Stop that horn or I'll... Okay, I'll fix that. Won't keep that racket up for long, sweetheart. Let's see now. Let's see, which one is it? Oh, there. Got him. You see, Pauline? You'd be smart to come on out and get it over with. Pressed my face against the glass. She was crouched down in the front seat. Her eyes watched every move I made. She was trapped and she knew it. I could see Haggerty in the back seat, his head still twisted back. His eyes were shut. His sprawled old body had a look of pain and surprise. Even wild like I was, I felt bad about him, but I had to hurry. Pauline was fooling with the lights, flashing them on and off. I fell around on the ground till I found a good solid rock. I picked it up and I showed it to her. Open up. It's your last chance or I smash the window. Okay, whatever you say, baby. Here we go.
0: No! No, Mark! No!
1: Come on.
0: No!
1: Come on, now for that walk.
0: Oh, no, Mark, don't hurt me, please, Mark.
1: Come on.
0: Please,
1: come on.
0: No!
1: I'll stop that screaming.
0: Oh.
1: Oh, I think it's a clear drop here. No ledge. That's right. You see that glow down there? That's water. Taylor Creek. Clear all the way down. Oh. Oh, you want to talk, huh? Okay. Talk. You can even yell. No one will hear you now.
0: You can't do this, Mort. I promise I won't turn you in. You're not the kind of a person to kill, Mort. You can't do it, Mort. Please.
1: Can't
0: Mort,
1: I, huh?
0: Don't. Oh, please.
1: You'd be surprised
0: me.
1: What I
0: no,
1: can do,
0: Mort.
1: Pauline.
0: No, no. Mort, please.
1: Goodbye, baby. Goodbye. Sweet dreams.

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1: Between the acts of Suspense, this is Truman Bradley for Roma Wines. 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
2: Yes, Julie, I did it. And when you get this letter, you'll be the only person who'll really know why. Who'll know that I'm only sorry that I didn't kill her sooner. All right, so you can't quite remember which guy I was, if I was the tall one or the red-headed one, or if you spoke to me when you saw me in the hall. That doesn't matter to you or to me now. What matters is that I lived with her for 5 years. 5 years I might have spent at least thinking about you. Well, it was done. I climbed back in the car. The clock on the dash said 2:20. I still had to get rid of the old man's body before daylight, so I started driving. When I came to a strip of forest along the road, I stopped my car and I got out. And right then, the beam of a spotlight pinned me in my tracks. I didn't move. I saw it was a cop.
3: Hey, what you doing there?
2: He started walking toward me, rolling his motorcycle.
3: No parking anywhere along the highway, mister.
2: Okay, officer. Okay, I didn't know.
3: This ain't no lover's lane. You gotta keep moving.
2: Oh, I'm sorry. I'll get going right away, officer.
3: Say, you're not carrying any vegetables in your car, are you?
2: Vegetables? No.
3: There's a beetle thing going on again. I just better take a look in the back there.
2: Well, there's nothing in there, honest. What?
3: Listen. Where does that guy think he's going?
2: Oh, yeah. Yeah, he's speeding all right, isn't he?
3: Say, am I going to slap a ticket onto him? Hey, but you clear out of here, mister, and don't ever park in this highway again.
2: No, no, never again.
4: So I took another road and got back on Highway 99. By then, I felt jittery. I smoked one cigarette after another, and the sweat was rolling down my face. I found another spot, and this time I made sure I was alone. Then I parked the car, and I opened the back door. I reached in for Haggerty's body. He was still limp and warm, and really, I was sorry about him. You see, that proves I wasn't a killer. That proves it was her fault, Pauline's. And if she hadn't been like she was, I never would have killed. Not anyone. Well, I got the old man out onto the road, and I left him there. When I got home, I put the car in the garage and looked it over to see that everything was okay. No blood on the seat. That was a break. The window was broken, of course, but I could fix that. There was mud on the tire, so I got out the garden hose and washed them down. Then I went into the house. I was pretty nervous. I knew I'd have to be on my toes for the next 3 or 4 days, so I took a couple of sleeping pills. They did the trick. I was asleep the minute my head hit the pillow. The telephone sounded like it was ringing miles away. I didn't know if it was day or night. but I stumbled down the hall, shaking my head, trying to clear my brain.
5: Hello? Hello?
6: Is this Martin Blake?
4: Yes.
6: This is Sergeant Graham down at headquarters.
4: Yeah, is anything wrong?
6: I got some bad news for you, Blake.
4: Bad news?
6: Yeah, a report just came in from the East Precinct. A couple of campers found a body at the bottom of the cliff.
4: Yes?
6: Well, it's tough to tell you, but, well, the body's been identified as your wife, Pauline.
4: It looked like an accident. They didn't suspect a thing. I was in the clear. The sleeping pills were still working. I wanted to go back to bed, but I didn't dare. I had to get down to that morgue right away to identify what was left of Pauline. I thought that might throw me, but I was as cold as steel when they took me in to see her. They were watching me, so I pulled an act.
3: Hey, take it easy. Take it easy there. Yeah, sit down here.
4: Oh,
3: I got you some water.
4: Oh, thanks. I'm all right now.
3: Yeah. Take a swallow of this.
4: Oh, thank you. Gee. I guess you must get pretty hardened to these things after a while.
3: Yeah. See them every day. I don't know. You never really get used to it. We had another sad case this morning.
4: Another accident?
3: Yeah. They brought in an old fella. Found him on Highway 99. Smacked by a hit-and-run driver.
4: Yeah. Is that right?
3: Yeah. That's a nasty business. Of course, this old man isn't dead, but still, you know... Hey, you're jumpy. Here, I'll get you another glass.
4: Oh, thanks. You see, seeing my wife, I guess...
3: Sure, I understand. Yeah. Just take it easy now.
4: Thank you.
3: Feel better?
4: Oh, yeah. Yeah, sure. You were telling me the old man wasn't dead?
3: No. And just by luck, one of the boys got a very faint heartbeat when he felt his pulse. We went to work on him fast, and looks like he's going to pull through.
4: Well, that's sure a break. For him, I mean.
3: Yeah. He's at the receiving hospital. The report is he's coming along fine. He got a bad smack in the head. Lost his memory.
4: Oh. For good?
3: No. They say it's only temporary.
4: Oh.
3: They think when he snaps out of it, he may even remember the dirty rat that hit him.
4: Was alive. Alive. Well, of course, I should have been glad. The poor old guy had never done anything to me. But I couldn't think that way then. Haggerty was alive, and he'd remember me. And he'd remember Pauline was with me. I almost gave up. I almost shouted, "All right, I did it. I killed my wife." But something kept me fighting. Long enough to get out of there. Long enough to drive to the hospital where Haggerty was. It was an awful chance to take, but I couldn't stay away. I was just walking up to the desk to find out his room number.
7: Blake! Aren't you Morton Blake?
4: Yes, I am.
7: I'm Captain Shannon from headquarters. I just saw you down at the morgue.
4: Oh, yes, I didn't remember.
7: Yeah, well, can't tell you how sorry I am about your wife.
4: Oh, thank you very much, Captain.
7: Funny running into you here.
4: Yes, I thought I'd find out if I could get a room and take a rest for a few days. I feel pretty well shot.
7: Yes, I can imagine. But I don't think you have a chance the way hospitals are crowded. You'd better get your rest at home. Get a friend to stay with you.
4: Yes, I guess you're right, Captain.
7: I'd drive you home, but I get called down on this hit-and-run case.
4: Oh, the old man, the attendant at the morgue, was telling me.
7: He was? Oh, well, shouldn't talk to you about such things, the way you feel. Well, but it looks like it all turned out all right. The old man's only shocked, not even a bad bruise or a broken bone. He's conscious now, so I'm going up to talk to him.
4: Do you think he'll know who hit him?
7: Well, they said over the phone he has a good description, and even if it isn't good, we've got the tire print of the car and the footprint of the driver.
4: You have? From where?
7: Yeah, there was a lot of mud where the car stopped. The driver was careless. That kind usually are. There's a doctor on the case now. Oh, Dr. Leeds.
8: Yes?
7: I was just going to walk up and talk to the old Haggerty.
8: Oh, yes, I know. Did the nurse tell you he described the driver, Captain?
4: Yeah.
7: I'm going to take it down and then make the arrest.
8: Fine, but would you mind waiting about 2 hours? The old man's sleeping now, and rest is important to a man his age.
7: Mind, Doctor? No. What's time to me? It's 2 hours more for the hit-and-run driver, whoever he is. to wonder just how smart he really was. And we know the answer.

0: So, Julie, I'm waiting now. I'm writing you all this because I got a crazy idea that you have a right to know. You, a girl I knew 7 years ago, who won't remember me, who won't remember that nickname, Speed, or if I had freckles, I did, or if you signed my book on class day, you didn't because I didn't have the nerve to ask you. So maybe it isn't a real girl at all that I'm writing this to. I guess I'm writing to how I failed, to how I never did anything in time, to how I thought good and acted bad. You see, what I think you were adds up to how much I failed. I guess every guy in the world has someone like you, a girl in a blue dress, and success is having her now, not back a long way in the past. They drove up now. Captain Shannon and, yes, a couple of cops. And Haggerty. Old Haggerty's walking. Okay. Well, I only got seconds to get ready for them. So goodbye, Julie. Goodbye.
1: Light.
2: All right, you can come in. It isn't locked.
1: I brought Mr. Haggerty, Blake. I think we all ought to have a little talk.
2: Oh, sure. Sure, I know.
1: This is the man, isn't it, Haggerty?
3: Yes, but I told you, Captain, it wasn't his fault.
2: You told him? You told him what?
3: Of course. I stepped out and you couldn't miss hitting me.
1: But he left you there. You might have been dying, Haggerty.
3: I know, but he got scared. I don't blame him. I'm not going to make any charges, Captain, and that's that.
1: Well, I guess that's all, Blake.
2: All? All?
1: You ought to be happy about it.
2: But didn't he tell you about Pauline? About my wife?
1: What about your wife?
2: Well, that she was with me in the car.
1: Last night? Your wife was with you? Haggerty!
2: He didn't tell you? And now it's too late. What's wrong with you, Blake?
1: Somebody get some water.
2: It's too late. I took cyanide when you drove up. It's too late. You see, I killed Pauline.
1: But Haggerty never said...
2: I know now. He didn't see her. He passed out before I put him in the car. But it's too late. It's funny about me, Captain. I was always too late. And they used to call me Speed. Oh, Speed, Blake.

0: Aroma Wines have brought you George Murphy as star of Death on Highway 99. Tonight's study in suspense.
1: Before Mr. Murphy returns to our microphone, this is Truman Bradley for Aroma Wines, the sponsor of Suspense. 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

0: You are in your house, surrounded by all that is secure and normal. While outside, your children are playing a new and wonderful game.
1: Well, thanks. Thanks a lot.

0: Hello, Mary. How are things in New York?
1: Oh, Helen, how nice. Are you in town?
0: No, I'm in Danbury. I was just thinking of you, thought I'd call.
1: It's long distance, though. You shouldn't.
0: Oh, I can afford 3 minutes. How's Henry?
1: Oh, fine. And Bill?
0: Oh, just fine. What about me?
1: Oh, wonderful. Noisier than ever. She's got a new game now. It's taken the place of hopscotch. Invasion.
0: Is she playing that, too?
1: Yes. Are yours?
0: Same thing. Some kind of geometric jacks, I suppose. Isn't it a scream? All the kids their age are playing it up here. Jimmy's got a crush on some guy named Drill. I think that's what it is.
1: Well, it must be a new password. Mine likes him, too.
0: I didn't know it got to New York. Word of mouth, I suppose. You know, kids. Funniest thing, I got a letter from my sister in Boston. She says her kids are playing it, too. It's sweeping the country.
1: I wonder where they learned it.
0: Don't ask me. All I know is what Timmy told me at lunch. 0 hours at 5 o'clock.
1: When?
0: Today. That's when the invasion's going to be. These kids and their imaginations.
2: And they talked a little more. Schoolgirl friends. Casual woman talk. But Mrs. Morris was thoughtful. She was thinking of other things, of adults, of children under 9 with imagination, rose bushes, dimensions. She thought of how much she had forgotten about being a child, and she wondered about Mink and all the kids who at that moment were playing Invasion.
1: Oh, no, not if I know Fred. I'm so glad you called.
0: Give my love to Henry and a kiss for Mink.
1: I will, and to Bill and the kids.
0: Thanks, dear. Goodbye.
1: Goodbye.

0: An hour drowsed by. It was 3 o'clock. There was an occasional hum inside the coolness of the house as a car passed outside. The street was lined with good, green, and peaceful trees. And all across the city, in other gardens and other places, children under 9 were excitedly playing a game, talking to rose bushes and grass lawns, trees and shrubs. Even children in apartment houses high in the air, conferring with potted plants, cactus, and ivy. Mrs. Morris finished the vacuuming and went to the kitchen.
1: Oh, hello, dear.
2: Hi, Mom. Can I have a glass of water?
1: Oh, of course. I'll get it.
2: How are squares 47, A over 56 to the 7th degree, XG7?
1: Hmm? What, dear?
2: Oh, nothing, Mom.
1: Well, here you are.
2: Thanks.
1: How are things going?
2: Hmm?
1: The invasion.
2: Oh, that.
1: Yes, that.
2: Almost finished. When everything's right, Drill said we should be ready on time.
1: 5 o'clock?
2: That's right. How did you know?
1: Well, Helen called me from Danbury. She says Timmy's playing it, too.
2: Hey, that's keen.
1: I guess all the kids are, aren't they?
2: No, not all of them. That guy's like Pete Britz and Dale Jarrett. They're growing up. They make fun of us. They're even worse than parents. They just won't believe in Drill. They're so smart just because they're growing up. You'd think they know better. They were little only a couple of years ago. Well, we're going to get rid of them first. Drill says it's okay to kill them first.
1: Now, wait a minute. I don't like that kind of talk, Mink. Do you hear me? I don't like it at all.
2: Oh, Mom.
1: No, I mean it. You keep on that way and there's no more playing. You'll have to tell Anna to go home and you'll stay inside until bedtime.
2: I'm sorry.
1: Well, I should think so.
2: Thanks for the wire, Mom.
1: Mink?
2: Uh-huh.
1: What do those numbers mean?
2: What numbers?
1: Those numbers you were saying to yourself before.
2: Oh, that? Well, there's these things that we have to do to get Drill and his friends out. That's all.
1: Look, dear. Why don't you and Anna go down to the drugstore and get some ice cream, huh? You don't have to use your allowance. I'll pay for it.
2: Haven't got time, Mom.
1: Well, I'd never believe I'd hear you say that.
2: I gotta go now, Mom.
1: Oh, wait a minute. Mink, I want you to tell me the truth. What is this invasion silliness?
2: It isn't silly, it's... Well, it's just a game. That's all. We're just playing at invasion. Excuse me, I gotta get back now. I'll see you later.
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0: Mrs. Morris's little girl, Mink, was playing it. So was Mink's friend, Anna, and all the other children under nine. It was called Invasion, and 0 hour was to be at 5 o'clock. Mrs. Morris was disturbed. She wasn't sure why, but there was something about parents shutting ears and eyes to what was happening. And because she was disturbed, she did something she didn't usually do. She called her husband at the office.
1: Hello, dear.
2: Oh, hello, Henry. I'm sorry to bother you, but Miss Maxson said you weren't busy.
1: Not too. I should be able to get home early today. Everything all right?
2: Yes.
1: You all right?
2: I'm fine.
1: Mink?
2: Well, she's... Henry.
1: What, dear?
2: Oh, nothing. I just wanted to talk to you for a minute. That's all.
1: Listen, you sure you're all right?
2: Oh, yes.
1: Mink been getting on your nerves?
2: Not really.
1: Well, now, you tell her to behave. When I come home, she and I are going to have a talk. Matter of fact, she's been a little fresh lately. I don't think it's good for her to...
2: Well, she's playing outside. She's fine.
1: Honey, is something wrong?
2: Well, no, I told you. I was thinking about you and wanted to talk. That's all. Nothing wrong with that.
1: Not a thing.
2: Well, you go back to your work, dear. I'll see you soon.
1: All right.
2: What time do you think you'll be home?
1: About 5. Maybe a little earlier.
2: 5? Oh.
1: Hey. What? Come on. What?
2: Well, I was just thinking. Nothing, really. Just Mink and you and me.
1: Good thoughts.
2: Goodbye, dear.
1: So long. You are okay, aren't you?
2: Oh, I'm fine. Goodbye.
1: Bye.

0: Another hour passed, and it was 4:30. The day began to wane. The sun lowered in the peaceful blue sky. Shadows lengthened on the green lawn. Outside, it was quiet. The two little girls more intent than ever upon their endless movement of design and pattern with the implements before them. Mrs. Norris watched from the window, and she had never known Mink to have such powers of concentration. She had switched on the radio and sat drinking a cup of coffee and turned over her thoughts.
1: Children, children. Children love and hate side by side. Sometimes children love you and hate you all in half a second. Strange children. Do they ever forget or forgive the whippings and the harsh, strict words of command? I wonder, I wonder. How can you forget or forgive those over and above you? Those tall, silly dictators. Those parents.
2: Mom!
3: Oh, what is it, dear?
2: Have we got a piece of lead pipe and a hammer?
3: Well, I don't know. They might be in the garage. What do you want them for?
2: Oh, we just need them.
3: Well, if you tell me, I can find
2: them. I can get them. Thanks, Mom.
3: Is something wrong?
2: We're stuck halfway. If we could get them all the way through, it'd be easier. And all the others could come through after them.
3: Well, can I help?
2: Thanks, Mom. I can fix it.
3: You better get through, Mink. I want you to take your bath before your father comes home.
2: All right.
3: He's coming home early. And Mink! Mink!
0: Mink had disappeared behind the shrubs, and Mrs. Morris knew it was ridiculous to make an issue of it. Besides, what was the issue? Invasion? Drill? 0 hour? Unaccountably, a cool breeze came up, and although normally, for that time of year, it would have been a relief, Mrs. Morris felt a chill. She closed the window.

Time passed. A curious, waiting silence came upon the street, deepening. Then from the living room, Mrs. Morris heard

0: 5 o'clock. 0 hour. 0 hour. It had come, an hour had gone. But was the clock right? And Mrs. Morris, knowing how foolish it was, knowing it, went to the phone and dialed.
1: Billy,

0: When you hear the tone, the time will be exactly 4:54 and 20 seconds.
1: And Mrs. Morris knew that it wasn't as silly as she had thought, because it wasn't 5 o'clock yet. Not 0 hour yet. Then the car drove up into the driveway.
2: Hi, Meg. How's it going? Hi, Anna.
3: Hi, Daddy.
4: Hi, Morris.
2: You got a kiss for your old man?
3: I haven't got time now, Daddy.
2: Well, that's a nice thing. What are you doing?
3: We're playing Invasion.
2: Oh, swell. Mother in the house?
3: Yes.
2: Okay, be good.
3: I will. 0 hour, a few minutes, Daddy.
2: All right, I'll be ready.
1: Mrs. Morris heard him chuckle, then his steps up the walk to the front door.
2: Mary!
5: Oh, I'm in the living room, dear.
2: Ah. Hi. Daughter didn't have time for a kiss. How about you?
5: Hard day?
2: Oh, not particularly.
5: Would you like a cocktail?
2: You read my mind.
5: Martini?
2: Perfect. Anything exciting happened today?
5: No. Oh, Helen called.
2: Oh?
5: From Danbury. I told her she was crazy, but she just felt like calling.
2: Like you calling me this afternoon. Crazy, huh? What was that all about?
5: Well, I told you I wanted to.
2: Hey, incidentally, what's this new game the kids are playing? 0 hour. Invasion. That's a nice, depressing thought.
5: Oh, I don't know. Something silly. They're all playing it these days. Here.
2: Thanks. You make the best martinis in the world.
5: I'm glad you think so.
2: Hasn't it been a beautiful day? You know, I kept looking out the window wishing I was anywhere but in that office.
5: What's the time, Henry?
2: A couple of minutes after 5. Why?
5: No, the clock's wrong. By your watch.
2: Hmm? Well, I've got 2 minutes, too. I'm probably slow. You got something on the stove?
5: No, I just wondered.
2: Honey. Hey. Look at me. What's the matter?
5: Well, nothing, really.
2: No.
5: No, really.
2: Mink been up to something?
5: Of course not.
2: Then what?
5: Well, I guess I'm a little tired. Upset, that's all.
2: You want to go out for dinner?
5: Oh, no. I got a steak here.
2: Well, I tell you what. I'll barbecue it. How'd that be?
5: Oh, fine. What was that?
2: What?
5: I thought I heard something.
2: Well, I didn't.
5: I must have been imagining it.
2: Hey, you are jumpy. Why don't you have a drink? Do you good?
5: No, I don't want one. What's the time?
2: Mary, what is this? Oh, I mean it. Something's wrong. Now I want to know.
5: It's silly. It's so silly. I'm on edge. That's
2: Mary?
5: All. I am.
2: I don't like it. That kid's done something, hasn't she? I'm going to get her in.
5: Oh, no, Henry, please, don't. She hasn't. It's nothing at all. I just...
2: What's that?
5: I don't know.
2: Well, those kids haven't got anything dangerous out there, have they? I notice a lot of junk lying around.
5: No. Nothing dangerous. Just things, you know.
2: Nothing electrical?
5: Well, no, I'm sure not. Oh.
2: What the devil?
5: Well, maybe you better go out and tell them to stop playing now. It's after 5. You tell me to put off the invasion until tomorrow. Tell me that...
2: It's coming from outside.
1: So what are they up to? I'd better take a look. Mink! Mink! Good Lord! Bombs! They're bombing!
5: Oh, no! It's upstairs. I know it is. In the attic. That's where it is.
1: Mary!
6: After her, confused, frightened. She seemed to know something.
5: In the attic. That's where it is.
6: Her mind. mind had worked that quickly. Any excuse to get him away from the outside, to get him upstairs to the attic in time. Outside, there were more explosions, and they could hear the children screaming with delight.
4: He's not in the attic. He's outside. Mink's out there. What's the matter with
5: you? No, no. I'll show you. Hurry. Get inside, quick. Now, we're safe until tonight.
4: Mary.
5: Maybe we can sneak out later. Maybe we can escape.
4: Are you crazy? Why'd you throw the key away? For heaven's sake, the kid's out there. Do you want to...
5: Oh, you don't know. You don't. We've got to stay here. We've got to. It's horrible. We've got to. You've got to stay here with me.
4: Well, at this point, I don't know how the devil I can get out. Where's that light cord?
5: Be quiet, please.
4: What?
5: Be quiet. They'll hear us. They'll find us. Oh, Henry, please.
4: Who's going to answer them? There's that noise again. It's in this house. Mary, what is it? Mary, what's happening? You know now. Answer me. Stop that, Mary. Somebody's downstairs. Who's down there?
5: No. Oh, hush. Please be quiet. They might go away. Please.
6: Between his wife's terror and the electric humming from below, Mr. Morris felt a great fear. They trembled together in silence in the attic, Mr. and Mrs. Morris, parents of the little girl. Then they heard steps coming up the stairs and a voice.
3: Mom! Dad! Where are you?
6: And a queer, cold light became visible under the door crack. A strange odor. And the alien sound of eagerness in Mink's voice was almost more than they could bear. Each wanted to scream.
3: Mom! Dad!
6: And another sound. And the attic door lock melted. Mink. Mink, with bright little eyes and tousled hair, peered inside. And behind her, tall, wavering blue shadows. Frightful shadows.

0: Zero Hour by Ray Bradbury. Direction and adaptation of the story were by Anthony Ellis. Tonight, you heard Paula Winslow as Mrs. Morris and Issa Ashdown as Mink, with John Daner as the narrator. Featured in the cast were Eve McVeigh, Bill Johnstone, and Mary McGovern. The special music for Escape was composed and conducted by Leith Stevens. Next week...
1: You are together in a room, you and the one you love. 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

0: Music has seldom had it so good. Starting this Monday night, Vaughn Monroe joins forces with the famous Sauter Finnegan Orchestra, and Sally Sweetland adds her feminine vocalizing to the Monday Night Caravan on CBS Radio. 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
2: 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You just heard an episode of Escape, which originally aired Sunday, October 4th, 1953, 73 years ago today, titled Zero Hour. This episode of The Weird Circle first aired Tuesday, October 3rd, 1944. Its title, The Mark of the Plague.
3: The Weird Circle. In this cave by the restless sea, we are met to call from out the past stories strange and weird. Bellkeeper, toll the bell, so all may know we are gathered again in the Weird Circle.

0: out of the past, phantoms of a world gone by, speak again the immortal tale, The Mark of the Plague.
1: Give me your hand, Lucille.
2: What is it, Harry? You look worried this afternoon. It's much too beautiful here to frown like that.
1: Sit down on this bench next to me, darling. I have something to tell you.
2: There. Huh. Now, dearest, what is it you have on your very, very serious mind?
1: Oh, you little minx. You can't take anything seriously, can you? Not even love.
2: You know I love you more than anything in the world. And nothing's ever too serious when we have each other. All right, smile now. That's better.
1: It certainly would be difficult if I had something important to tell you. You're about as unpredictable.
2: Look, Harry, look over there.
1: What?
2: It's a double cowslip coming out already. One of the roots I set out myself.
1: Darling, everything's blossoming. It will be all our lives for us, won't it? As long as we're together.
2: And we will be always, won't we, dear?
1: Oh, I hope so.
2: Is there any doubt? There isn't in my mind. Nothing could keep us apart, Harry. Nothing. Not even death.
1: Why, Lucille, what a thing to say. Thank heaven we have a long time ahead of us before we have to think of things like that.
2: There's no way of telling that, Harry. You never know when death is standing on your own doorstep.
1: I never know from minute to minute what's going on inside that pretty head of yours.
2: I'm serious now. You never can tell. Oh, can't we arrange to be married soon? I want to so much.
1: Well, that was what I wanted you to sit down here and talk about. Our marriage.
2: There's nothing I'd rather talk about.
1: We may have to wait, dear heart.
2: Wait?
1: Just for a little while, until I can talk to Father.
2: Your father doesn't want us to marry, does he? He's afraid of something. What is it, Harry? You've never told me.
1: Well, he's a very proud man, Lucille. Too proud for his own good.
2: And I'm just a shopkeeper's daughter. Is that it? But we love each other, don't we? Tell me, Harry. Tell me that you love me.
1: Oh, I do, Lucille. Can't you see it in my eyes? Hear it in my voice? I've never felt this way about anyone before.
2: But you don't love me enough to stand on your own feet against your father.
1: I will, Lucille, I will. But you know what a situation this is. My father, all our friends, everyone, they'll talk. I'm thinking of you, dearest, as well as myself. Will we be able to last against all the opposition?
2: If we're strong enough, if we believe in each other and in ourselves, yes. Determination is what we have to have.
1: Why, Lucille, you sound almost militant. I've never seen you this way before.
2: I feel very strongly about this, Harry. I don't believe in snobbishness. Not in our day and age, not now. And when it's us... Well, I guess it just hurts more than ever.
1: Lucille, I...
2: London's a big place, Harry, but not as big as that. We're living here within the boundaries of the same city. My father is an honest, good man. And just because he happens to own a shop instead of having a family fortune the way your father does, doesn't make him less than anyone else, Harry. Not in my eyes, anyway.
1: Lucille, we'll talk about it again very soon, shall we?
2: Talk about it soon? Why can't we settle it now? Get something definite in mind. Darling, it can't go on like this.
1: In 2 weeks, Lucille, we'll talk to Father together. We'll go to him and tell him the whole thing. And when he sees you, dear, when he knows what a wonderful girl you really are, then he can't object.
2: Is that a promise?
1: Yes. You see, I'm going away for a little while. I have to travel to the north for Father's estate. When I come back...
2: All right, dearest. I'll wait until then. 2 weeks.
1: You come then. Come to the house, and we'll go to him.
2: I'll be there, darling. Oh, someone's just come into the shop. I'll have to go. Daddy's in the office and doesn't want to be disturbed.
1: All right, my love. I'll go out by the back gate. Goodbye, dear. I do love you so very much.
2: Goodbye. In 2 weeks, I'll be with you again.
1: Goodbye.
2: I'm coming. I'm coming. Who can be in such a hurry? Oh, Mr. Kent, I'm so sorry you had to wait.
3: Oh, Mrs. Darcy, good day.
2: Daddy's busy, and he left me to mind the shop. I'm afraid I was playing truant.
3: Perfectly all right, ma'am.
1: I only wondered whether...
2: I know. You wondered whether that box had arrived from the Levant. The goods you wanted.
1: Yes, exactly.
2: Well, it has arrived, Mr. Kent. In fact, it just came this morning from Holland. I do hope the things you wanted are in it. Here it is. Here. Father opened it when it came.
1: Oh, let's see.
2: Here are the things. Yes, and here are yours.
1: Mm-hmm.
2: Some herbs and this material, wasn't it?
1: Exactly.
2: You may as well take them along right now if you like.
1: And the payment?
2: Oh, why don't you settle that with Daddy later? I'm not sure what their value is, and he will know.
1: That'll be fine, Mrs. Darcy. Thank you, and good day.
2: Good day, sir.
3: Lucille! Lucille!
2: Yes, Daddy, I'm right here.
3: Oh, Lucille. Lucille, this is terrible.
2: What, Daddy? Well, you looked as though you'd seen a ghost.
3: I almost have. And I'm likely to see more unless we get rid of that confounded box.
2: What box? Oh, the one that came this morning from Holland.
3: Yes. It's still here, isn't it? Where is it? Well, it's been opened.
2: Why, you opened it yourself when it arrived.
3: Oh, may heaven have mercy on us.
2: What is it, Daddy? What's happened?
3: Why, it's this. This letter. It just came a few minutes ago from Holland.
2: Yes?
3: From the agents there. They warned me not to open the box. The plague has broken out in Holland, and they believe it was brought in this very shipment. The one this box came in.
2: But, Daddy...
3: No one has received anything from it, have they?
2: I just gave Mr. Kent his goods from it this very minute.
3: Oh, it can't be. It can't be. The plague spreads like fire once it's started.
2: Well, I'll go after him and get the things back.
3: No, Lucille. No. We daren't. We can't tell anyone. Not anyone. Do you understand?
2: What if Mr. Kent...
3: No. No one. If it starts here, no one must know where it came from. I'd be ruined.
2: But the box, Daddy, what'll we do with it?
3: We'll burn it. That's it. We'll take it out and burn it. And we'll pray that the goods Kent took out of it were untainted. Lucille. Oh, thank heaven you've come.
2: You said 2 weeks, Harry. I've come at the time you said.
1: Come in. Come in, Lucille. I hoped it was you. I answered the door myself. I've hardly been able to contain myself waiting for you, my darling.
2: Daddy's been ill, or I would have been here yesterday.
1: Well, my father's ill, too. I've been worried to death. I couldn't leave here to come to you. The servants are frightened, and they won't go near him.
2: Frightened?
1: Yeah, there are so many ill in London now. The doctors are too busy to answer the calls. There's even talk of it being the plague.
2: Oh, no.
1: Hadn't you heard it? Most of our friends have shut their houses up and gone away already. If it gets any worse, we'll have to do the same.
2: Oh, Harry, I'll go with you. I'll go anywhere or do anything to be with you. Take me to your father. I'll be his nurse. I'll take care of him. I can't let you go away and leave me here. Especially not now.
1: Oh, darling, you're splendid. Come, I'll take you into him. He's well enough now. He seems better, and we'll talk to him. Tell him you're going to nurse him. Come on, this is his room back here. He sleeps on this floor.
2: Oh, Harry, it's going to be all right, isn't it?
1: I'm sure it is, my dearest. Ready?
2: Go ahead.
1: Father.
4: Harry, come in, boy.
1: Father, I've brought someone to see you.
4: Someone to see me? Everyone's afraid now. Who is it?
1: It's a young lady who wants to help you. She's going to be your nurse, Father.
2: How do you do, Mr. Moore?
4: Young lady, aren't you frightened? Everyone else is?
2: Not at all. Now, just rest yourself, because I'm used to this. And we'll be all right.
4: Mm. Who is this, Harry?
1: Miss Darcy, Father. Very good friend of
4: Darcy? Mine.
1: Well, yes, Father. Lucille.
4: You dare.
2: Oh, Harry, he mustn't get upset this way.
1: Well, now, don't mind, Lucille. He's always had a sudden temper. He'll be all right.
4: You dare bring that woman here. I'm a sick man. You're trying to kill me.
1: No, Father. Lucille is going to take care of you. You'll see how fine she is. You'll see.
4: I won't stand for it. You'll see. I won't have it. She may stay forever, but I won't receive her here. Take care of me, indeed.
2: But, Mr. Moore, Oh, Harry, I'm going.
1: Lucille, no, please. Wait just a minute. It'll be all right.
4: Oh, all right, indeed. Harry... My own son, trying to kill his father.
1: Father, rest a while. Think. Just think what this may mean, Lucille here. You'll know her, you'll love her as I do.
4: Love her? Oh, you fool boy. Can't you see what you're doing? You'll kill me. Kill me?
2: Perhaps we'd better go outside, Harry, just for a little while.
1: Yes. Father, we're going now. Rest yourself and think. We'll be in the next room.
4: How dare he, bringing someone like that into my house.
1: Oh, Lucille, I'm ashamed. I'm sorry. It was awful for you.
2: He's very ill, darling. He doesn't know everything he's saying.
1: Sometimes, Lucille, sometimes I think you're an angel. No one else would take it that way. No one else would understand.
2: But we're in love. I can't help understanding everything about you.
1: But he was so terrible, so much worse than I dreamed he'd dare to be.
2: Oh, my darling, don't you be afraid. Everything will be all right. It surely must be.
1: The servants. If only I could get them to go near him. But they threatened to leave if they had to serve him. Darling, I'd like to send you home again. I'll come to you right away.
2: No, you don't understand me very well if you think I'd leave now. I came to help you and to help your father. Perhaps I can win his gratitude and make him understand. I want to try. I really want to try.
1: Oh, you're wonderful. You have the spirit of a true woman. Darling, if you...

0: the plague. What?
1: It won't happen to us, dearest. As for your father, don't worry. There are ways of getting him to agree with us. Don't worry about that. Everything will be all right. I'll take care of that. Yes. Don't you worry, Harry. I will take care of that.

0: Lucille? Lucille?
1: Yes, Harry. You've been in there with your father so long.
0: I know, darling. He's very ill. I'm afraid...
1: He hasn't got any better since I've been here. I know. But I can do no more.
0: I know, darling. I know there isn't anything anyone can do.
1: You look ill yourself, dearest. Are you all right? You won't let me help you.
0: I'm all right. It's just these headaches. Father's sent me out, Lucille. He wants something.
1: Are you going out of the house?
0: Yes, darling.
1: But it isn't safe. No one goes out. Only the men driving the carts that carry away.
0: No, don't think of those things, Lucille. They're too horrible. I'll be careful.
1: Where do you have to go?
0: To Father's lawyer. He wants him to come here.
1: His lawyer?
0: Father's afraid he's going to die.
1: But he may live for days, for weeks. He might...
0: But he wants to be sure. Something about his will, the people in his house.
1: And then again, on second thought, perhaps he will die, Harry. Perhaps he will. But hurry, dearest, hurry. If he wants to see him, hurry. He may die even before you get back.
0: Why?
1: He
0: why,
1: may,
0: Lucille.
1: Harry. You can never tell.
0: Lucille, you're not serious.
1: It's a serious thing. I... No, go. Go on. Get the lawyer. Everything will be all right. I'll go in and take care of your father.
0: Wait for me, darling. Wait.
2: I'll be back right away.
1: His money. His money. That's all he's worried about. As though that made any difference. It's not his money I want. Yes, hurry, darling, hurry. Because things may happen before you return.
3: Harry? Harry, are you back?
1: No, it's Lucille, Mr. Moore. Harry's just left.
3: Go away. I want Harry. I must see my lawyer. I must see...
1: Be quiet now, Mr. Moore. You'll be all right. Just let me put this compress on your forehead.
3: I don't want that compress. Put it down. I don't want kindness from you. I want to remember how I hate you.
1: You do hate me, don't you? You hate me enough to want to kill me.
3: Where's Harry? Where's the lawyer? You tried to steal everything I've got.
1: Is that what's really worrying you, your money? That's not worrying me.
3: My estate. To a shopkeeper's daughter. To a common woman.
1: Be careful. Be careful, Mr. Moore. You're a sick man. You're dangerously sick. More dangerously than you know. Right now, you may die. Do you hear me? You may die even before they get back.
3: No, no. I have to see them. I'm going to see my son again.
1: Why?
3: He's bringing the lawyer. Mr. Stone is coming.
1: It is your money, then. Your money.
3: My name, too. My name to a creature like you?
1: Your name. One might think that was worth anything anymore. What's wrong with the name I have? What's wrong with Darcy?
3: Darcy. When the name of Moore is in question. Everyone knows the secret now. Everyone knows. This confounded plague started with the Darcys. And it seems to me that you're part of it.
1: Darcy, the plague. And it finishes the Moors. It finishes the Moors. Do you understand, Mr. Moore? It finishes the Moors.
3: Where's Harry?
1: You'll wait, Mr. Moore. You'll wait a long time before you see him again. No man can despise me, call me common, and drag my name in the dust as you have. No one, do you hear? You're going to wait a long time. I'm going to put this compress on you, whether you like it or not.
3: No. No.
0: Lucille? Lucille? What is it? Where are you?
1: Oh, Harry. Harry, come quickly.
0: Darling, what is it?
1: Harry, your father...
0: Lucille.

0: Poor father. Dead. Oh, I can't believe it. He must have struggled at the end.
1: He was weak. So weak, Harry. He could hardly move.
0: This compress, it must have slipped over his face when he died.
1: Yes, yes, it must have. Well, Harry, I wanted to have him like me. And want me to marry you.
0: Lucille, he would have. He had to love you.
1: I went out. I called to the servants. I wanted somebody to help me, but there was no one here.
0: The servants have all left. They were too frightened to stay. All of London is frightened. Frightened and quiet. It's better in here.
1: Oh, Harry, I feel so weak. So terrible.
0: Come with me, darling. Come out of here.
1: Yes.
0: There. We'll feel better in the sitting room.
1: But the lawyer. You went for a lawyer. Where is he?
0: He's coming. He said he'd come. But it's no use now, I guess. No use.
1: Harry, your father, he wanted you at the end. But he died before I could reach him. He died without saying anything. He died before I got there.
0: But Lucille, you said...
1: He couldn't talk. He hated me. He hated me, and he would never have forgiven me.
0: Be quiet, darling. Now, sit still there for a minute.
1: He looked at me with those horrible red eyes, and he called me Carmen. There was no one there.
0: Stop, Lucille. No. This isn't true. Tell me it isn't.
1: No, Harry, no. Don't touch me. Your father, he... And you have it, too. You have it, too. Look, I can see it in your eyes. The fever's in you, too.
0: Lucille, you're delirious. It isn't true. Nothing you're saying is true.
1: No, go away.
0: This can't be real. I'm going in to see...
1: No, Harry!
0: I don't believe you.
1: No. Harry, please don't go
0: Let
1: in there.
0: Let go of me, Lucille.
1: Please, stay away from there.
0: Go back, Lucille. Please, now, calm yourself. Go back into the other room. I'll be right back. I just want to see.
1: But you don't have to see anymore. You don't have to see anything.
0: Please, Lucille.
1: No, Harry, no. Please, no, no.
0: Well, come with me, then, if you want. But I must see what's happened. It's true, then.
1: Oh, Harry, I couldn't help it. I couldn't.
0: You murdered him.
1: No, I didn't.
0: Lucille.
1: He asked for you, Harry. I went to him and he looked at me.
0: Lucille, tell me again you didn't. This cloth, it was a compress. It slipped. It must have slipped down on his face when he moved. Lucille, tell me.
1: Yes, Harry, I couldn't live always with that on my mind. I couldn't face you.
0: Oh, Lucille, you couldn't have.
1: Harry, come with me.
0: Oh.
1: Let me hold you.
0: Oh, I'm so weak, Lucille.
1: Here, let me help you. Mm. Just come with me into the other room. It's horrible in here.
0: Oh, Lucille.
1: Lean on me, that's it. Yeah. Just lean on my shoulder. Yeah. Come on.
0: Oh, I need you, Lucille. I don't believe...
1: In here, that's it. Oh. In here, my darling.
0: Mm-hmm.
1: Here, I'll loosen your clothes.
0: Oh. Oh, that's better, Lucille. It's better.
1: There. Mm-mm. There. Mm-hmm. Oh, Harry, speak to me. Mm. Don't just look at me like that.
0: Lucille, tell me. Tell me you didn't.
1: Oh, my darling, darling. Darling, how can I tell you? How can I live?
0: Lucille, my father, he died alone, didn't he?
1: No. No. I was with him. Oh, Harry. Harry! Harry! Speak to me. Harry, please, speak to me. No. The lawyer. They've come. I must go and answer and let them in. But I can't. I can't let them into a house of death. Look, everyone. Look at the house where misery has become master. I'm coming. Did someone come to help? They'll see what happened. Yes. Yes, you may come in, sir. You may come into the house of death. You too, come
2: come in and see. All the world will see soon enough. How do I look? Like a murderess? Like a woman who has committed a crime? An unholy soul condemned for the rest of her life? Yes, I'm coming. Why so much impatience, Mr. Stone? You'll find no business here. No business but with the dead. My love is dead. Everything is dead. Come in, sir. Yes. Come in.
3: Oh, Mr. Moore sent for me. Will you be so good as to tell him I'm here?
2: There is no Mr. Moore here.
3: What's the matter, girl? Are you mad? Well, this is his house. I've been coming here for years.
2: Mr. Moore is no longer here.
3: But his son came to call for me just a minute ago.
2: Come in if you wish. If you dare to enter a house in London now, come in and see for yourself.
3: Well, yes, his room's right back this way. I'll go back.
2: That's the way to Mr. Moore's room, all right, but you will find only...
3: But isn't that Harry in there in the sitting room?
2: It's not Harry.
3: Why, yes, it is. Doesn't he see me? He's looking right at me.
2: Harry's not there.
3: Dear girl, what on earth's wrong with you? What's going on in this house?
2: There's nothing right here, Mr. Stone. Nothing can ever be right here again.
3: Oh, you know my name.
2: Of course. You would have known mine one day.
3: Well, who are you?
2: A condemned woman.
3: What? Who are you?
2: Who are you, for that matter? You're a stranger, wandering in the wilderness, too. But you're not tortured. You're not lost.
3: Well, you amaze me.
2: Mr. Moore is not here. Look. Look, I say.
3: Why, yes, of course he's here. There he is on the bed.
2: That is not Mr. Moore. Mr. Moore is gone.
3: Gone? My dear girl. Wait a moment. What's that on your face, child?
2: On my face? Tears, Ben.
3: No, not that. That mark on the side of your face.
2: A mark?
3: Yes, it seems even to be spreading as I watch it.
2: A mark? Let me see in the mirror. It's in the sunlight now with the door open. I can see it. No! No, it can't be. I'll wipe it off. I'll scratch it out. It'll go away. It'll go away. It must go away.
3: Stop that. Stop it, child. That will do no good.
2: It'll do no good. That thing on my face, it will spread and spread. That's a part of my shame, a part of my punishment. No! No, it must go away. It must. I'll tear it out. It can't be. It can't be. But it is. It is. It's the mark of the plague.
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0: In the small Balkan country to which Frank Chandler has come on a secret mission, he has once more met Nicholas Montaigne, the young man whose life he had saved in Tibet. Nicholas proves to be the son of the former king, and he introduces to Chandler a friend known only as Dimitri, whom Chandler distrusts on sight. Later, after an ominous failure to receive a warning message from his teacher, the yogi, Chandler and Dorothy look into the crystal. In it, they see a small underground room filled with the hideous trappings of black magic. Before the pagan altar stands Dimitri, invoking an ancient curse on Chandler and all his household. It is now the following morning. Chandler and Dorothy stand watching the steep road leading up to the castle from the town below. Chandu, the magician.
1: It is Dimitri, Frank. And he's coming here.
2: Now, Dot, you knew he was coming to take Bob right in. Bob didn't tell us about it last night in time to call it off.
1: I won't have that man in this house.
2: You've forgotten what we saw in the crystal.
1: Frank. You really think that hideous room is here somewhere?
2: Yes, I do. Don't you remember? He said, send your black forces into this house.
1: Oh, then let's get away from it.
2: We can't. Not yet.
1: There must be some other house in Lobova.
2: Mason wouldn't have taken this one for us if there had been.
1: Oh, then for goodness sake, find that room and burn everything in it.
2: And let Dimitri know I found out about him.
1: What of it?
2: Dorothy, I'm just beginning to discover whom I'm working against here.
1: I see that.
2: If Dimitri's sent away, I'll have to start all over. Well, I might never find out who's behind this thing until it's too late.
1: If he can get in here and come and go whenever he likes, we're completely at his mercy.
2: Oh, no, we're not. It's a good thing Roxor didn't live to discover Dimitri.
1: Dimitri's 1,000 times worse than Roxor.
2: He certainly is. Whoever's taken Roxor's place is doing what Roxor tried to do. He set all the ancient forces of black magic against me.
1: And all of us. Even Bob and Betty.
2: But evil has no power. Except what we give it, Dot. We'll tell Betty and Bob. That's the best protection they can have. Bob?
3: Well, I'm here in the hall. I'm going out for a while.
1: Not with Dimitri.
3: Well, I'll have to tell him I can't go riding with him, Mom. I just saw him coming up the hill.
2: Where's Betty?
3: Oh, up in her room, I guess.
2: Well, make some excuse to Dimitri. Tell him you didn't know he'd planned something else for today. And then I want to talk to you and Betty.
3: Okay. He'll sure think I'm a dope, though.
4: Never mind, Mom.
3: Well, I'll be right in, Mom. Hi.
5: Morning, Bob. Yes, splendid morning for a ride. I hope you like the horse I brought for you.
3: Oh, he's a beauty. But I'm sorry, Dimitri, I can't go.
5: No? I suppose your mother's been frightened by those absurd stories about me. My friends who have mysteriously died.
3: Oh, yes, my uncle said... What's that sound?
5: Oh, you hear it.
3: For sure. What do you suppose it is?
5: Only my friends are able to hear it.
3: Well, that's funny.
5: Not at all. Bob, is it not time you broke away from Apron Strings?
3: I don't know what you mean.
5: I mean your delightful mother is perhaps too much under her brother's influence. It's no doubt at his suggestion that she treats you like a child.
3: Mom's all right. And I've always thought my uncle was okay, too.
5: But now you are not so certain, are you?
3: I don't know. There's something funny about you. You know that?
5: Yes, there is, Bob. If by funny you mean strange, different. You need not watch the windows. Your mother cannot possibly hear what we are saying.
3: Oh, she wouldn't be listening. Or would she?
5: No, you are not certain now. Do you still insist you cannot ride with me this morning?
3: Why, I don't think I'd better. Unless...
5: Perhaps not this time.
3: Maybe if you talk to my uncle.
5: Oh, I mean to. And to your charming mother as well.
3: Well, come in now, why don't you?
5: That would not be wise. But remember this, Bob. Whenever you hear the sound you now hear, I will be with you wherever you are.
3: I don't get it.
5: You will come to understand. I'm sorry about the ride. We will go another time.
6: My regards to your uncle.
7: But, Mother, I thought we were going to explore the tower this morning.
3: Yeah. What'll you bet there's another stairway going down from the attic?
8: In a few minutes, Betty. Uncle Frank wants to talk to you.
7: You look as solemn as a judge.
8: Darling, let him tell you. It's something to be solemn about.
2: It's about Dimitri, and I can't make it too strong.
7: You don't like him, do you? I could tell last night at the party, and I think he's simply fascinating.
8: Betty, can't you see there's something about him that almost freezes your blood?
7: Oh, Mother.
2: Listen, both of you. You remember the Temple of Black Magic under the Sphinx? And the statue of the ancient priestess.
3: Gosh, yes, Uncle Frank. But Dimitri didn't have anything to do with that.
2: Don't be too sure.
3: Well, how could he?
2: That doesn't matter. The point is, there are a few people today who can keep those terrible secrets alive. And Dimitri is one of them.
3: Brother.
8: It's no accident that his friends die and no one knows the reason. You must keep away from him, Bob. And Betty, you too.
7: Well, if you...
3: Okay, I suppose you're... No. No, look, Uncle Frank. You never saw the guy until last night. How'd you find out about him so fast?
8: Bob, Uncle Frank wouldn't tell you this unless it was true.
3: Well, he could be mistaken, couldn't he?
2: I'm not mistaken, Bob.
3: Dimitri told me himself all those things in Paris were just accidents.
8: But they happened, though. He doesn't deny it.
3: Oh, Mom, you can't expect to tie me to your apron strings forever.
8: Why, Bob!
7: Regent, what's the matter with you?
3: I just think we might as well have some fun while we're here.
7: We are having fun. I am, anyway.
2: I'll talk to you again about this, Bob. Let's drop it now and go up to the tower.
3: Okay. Dimitri's coming up to see you, Mom.
8: What?
3: Maybe tomorrow. You'll see he's okay.
9: Yes, Bob. Remember, you are my friend.
3: Hey, if we're going to see what's up in that attic tower, we better get going.
2: Be careful now when I open the door. There may be a stairway just outside.
7: Oh, there is. A real spiral stairway.
2: Built right inside the walls. You'd never know it was here.
3: Gosh. You can't even see the bottom of it.
10: Oh, how cold it is.
2: Look here on the landing. Footprints in the dust.
8: Well, then there really was someone that night.
7: You didn't think I was just making it up, did you, Mother?
8: Well, I knew you were determined to find the castle ghost.
7: You just wait till Uncle Frank gets a chance to ask if Mr. Metzos has a twin brother.
3: Are you nuts?
7: No, I'm not. Mr. Metzos looks just exactly like that man. When I first saw him at the party, I thought that's who he was.
2: Come along if you're going down with me. I'll go first.
8: Watch where you're going, Betty.
7: I am, Mother.
3: Now, look, Bet.
8: Betty, don't turn around on these narrow stairs.
3: I didn't mean look around, Betty. I mean, why would the foreign minister be prowling around here?
7: Why would anybody come up here? Anyway, it couldn't have been Mr. Metzos because he only has one arm.
2: Whoever it was, he was looking for the map we found.
8: It couldn't have been Dimitri.
7: Mother, you know he doesn't look anything like Mr. Metzos.
2: There's one stairway like this built into the walls. There may be another. Or half a dozen.
8: They weren't on the map.
2: Well, the man didn't know that. Oh, wait a minute. Here's a door.
3: So all the guy had to do was come in this way from the garden and go up the stairs.
2: It doesn't look like an outside door.
8: Frank, if it's the room we saw in the crystal.
2: If it is, the rest of you aren't going in there.
7: Uncle Frank, what did you see in the...
2: Turn your flashlights in. Huh, you see that? It's an old library.
8: Hidden away like this?
3: Oh.
8: What's that?
3: Oh, I kicked something over. Oh, a stack of books. Hey, they're all over the place.
2: Somebody's torn the room to pieces.
3: Somebody in a big hurry, too.
8: Why should he hurry? We didn't know the room existed.
2: Oh, someone in a rage because he couldn't find what he was looking for. We'll gather up all the scraps of paper and take them with us.
8: There's an outside door to this room. Let's find it and have a bolt put on.
7: Oh, there is one, Uncle Frank. Here behind the curtain.

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Would you like to mystify your friends with magic tricks? Chandu the magician has a magic trick for you. Chandu calls it the Assyrian money changer. It changes pennies into dimes. And we'll send it to you for just 25 cents and a White King box top. This trick is fascinating. Listen, you lay a penny on the table. Cover the penny with the mystic ruby block. So coot, you say. Then remove the block, and the penny's gone. You see a bright, shining silver dime instead. Wonderful, isn't it? And it's so simple, you can do it not once, but again and again and again. Your friends will never catch on. Now, to get Chandu's Assyrian money changer, just mail 25 cents in coin and the top from a box of White King soap to Chandu, Los Angeles 21, California. That's Chandu, Los Angeles 21. And remember, nothing washes like soap. There is no soap like White King. You'll love White King. Chandu the Magician is presented for your enjoyment every weekday evening. 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The makers of White King invite you to listen again Monday at this time when the story resumes. 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

0: This is ABN, the Antioch Broadcasting Network. You just heard an episode of Shandu the Magician, which originally aired Friday, October 15th, 1948, titled Incantation of Evil. This episode of Shandu the Magician first aired Monday, October 18th, 1948. Its title, The Intruder.
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0: In the medieval Balkan castle where he and the Regents are living, Frank Chandler has discovered by his occult powers that the strange Russian, Dmitri, whose association has already meant death to many of his friends, is a master of the ancient secrets of black magic. But neither Chandler nor Dorothy knows of the dark spell Dmitri has cast upon Bob Regent, and Bob himself does not realize what has happened. Meanwhile, at the foot of the tiny tower stairway, hidden away between the thick stone walls, they come upon what seems to have been an old library. Except for books and papers scattered over the floor, the room is empty. Then Betty discovers an outer door hidden by a threadbare velvet curtain. She opens it on the rain-swept courtyard at the back of the castle. Chandu, the magician.
1: Well, there's nobody out here.
2: Darling, he's gone now. Come away from the door. You'll be soaked.
3: Well, he can't be far away. I see him. In the bushes there, by the wall.
4: He can't get out this way.
3: Stay there by the gate. Now, you. Get out of there.
5: Give me.
3: Give me that knife.
5: No.
3: That's better. Now, come inside.
5: No.
3: Come on, I tell you.
5: Si, senor. I come.
3: Pick up his knife, Bob.
1: What the... Hey, do you know who he is?
3: I can guess. Go on in. You were so anxious to get in there.
5: I was only looking for shelter from this storm.
3: You'll get it. Inside. Close the door, Bob.
5: I'm cold and wet. Is this the way strangers are treated in this country?
2: Frank, he's the man we saw running through the garden the day we came here.
3: I thought so. All right, what do you want?
5: I was lost in the mountains. I come down the mountainside and see this castle.
3: You were standing outside the door with a knife in your hand.
5: It is only good sense to protect myself in this country where...
3: You're lying.
5: Let me go. There's a man. Timber, one
3: time. No, you don't. You came here to meet somebody. Who was it?
2: Frank, I'm going to send Lugos down to the police.
5: No, senora. You will not,
3: or wait a minute, Beth. Wait a minute, Doc. I've seen this man somewhere before.
2: You have?
3: Cairo, perhaps. What's your name?
5: I am Vicente Gomez. And you have not seen me before.
3: Oh, yes, I have. In Roxor's rooms in Cairo, just before the fire.
1: Holy Moses!
5: No, it's possible.
3: You were in the outer room with Bin Sapa when I came in with Abdullah, the Bedouin.
5: Como? But that man was Fuad, the sorcerer. Pero es usted el mismo diablo. It was you.
3: And you disappeared when the fight started. I remember now.
6: Uncle Frank, why do Roxor's men have to follow us all over the world?
1: Yeah. And how'd this guy get into the country anyway?
2: Bob, let Uncle Frank handle this.
1: Well, they practically went through the train with a vacuum cleaner the day we came here looking for stowaways.
3: Well, the answer is that someone sent for him. Well, Gomez?
5: Well, one must live, senor. I wish I had never seen this country. The devil has his mark on it. I wish I had gone to Istanbul where a man can...
3: You can tell me the story of your life some other time. Who was it you were here to meet? Jan Metzos? Dmitri?
1: For Pete's sake.
5: I am in this country on private business.
3: Listen to me, Gomez. If you're found here with me, you'll be suspected of selling out to me. Do you think you'll live long after that?
5: Then let me go.
3: It's Dmitri, isn't it?
5: Si. Si, senor.
6: I bet he's just saying that, Uncle Frank. Dmitri wouldn't do a thing like that.
2: You don't know what you're saying, Betty.
6: But, Mother, even if Dmitri
3: Betty.
6: Is...
2: But, Frank, what can you do? You can't keep this man here.
3: I'm not going to. I know his kind. There's a plague all over the Near East. Spying, selling secret intelligence to anyone willing to pay for it.
5: A man must live, even in this accursed country.
3: You won't be here long.
5: Que quiere decir?
3: I mean you won't be here to meet Dmitri and pass on whatever you've learned.
5: You think you will banish me by sorcery, huh?
3: Oh, no, no. You're going for a long visit with the gypsies.
5: Gypsies? Oh, no, por favor.
1: You mean a gang of Estevans?
3: No, I'm expecting Lupu sometime today.
6: Who, Uncle Frank?
3: And Lupu's the chief of a Balkan gypsy tribe, Gomez. They'll be gone all winter.
5: Oh, no.
3: By the time you get back, your secret information will be 6 months old and worthless.
1: Well, that's a lot of trouble. Why don't you just whip him over to Tibet or someplace by magic?
3: Because he might manage to reach a telegraph office.
5: Bueno, senor. I will tell you the truth. You will pay me?
3: You don't know what the truth is.
5: Pero, senor Chandler...
3: You will be dressed as a gypsy. The country's full of them, so no one will notice you. In the darkness, you and Lupu will vanish.
5: Spend the winter in a gypsy wagon? No. I will not do this. I will shout. They will hear me down in the town.
3: I think not.
5: Por qué no?
3: Now, Bob, listen. I want you to go down into Lubova and buy a bolt for this door.
1: Okay. Only if somebody wants to get in before I get back...
3: Gomez won't be letting anybody in. I'll be right here with him.
6: I'll go with you, Bob.
2: It's pouring rain.
6: Look, it's not so bad now, Mother. I'll go and get my raincoat.
4: Well,
2: all right.
3: Go back into the other part of the house, will you, Dot? When Lupu comes, bring him here.
4: I will, Frank, but...
3: Go on, all of you. Now, Gomez, you and I are going to have a nice... confidential chat.

0: Boy, it's sure coming down now. Oh, you shouldn't have come with me, Beth.
1: It wouldn't be so bad if they had sidewalks. Oh, it's like a ghost town, Bob. Where is everybody?
0: Well, in a rain like this... Doggone it, I don't see why nobody has any bowls. What do they put on their own doors?
1: We've only tried two stores, and I still don't think they understood what you wanted.
0: They spoke English, didn't they?
1: If you can call it that.
0: Anyway, you know I showed that last fellow. I made motions with the door, and he understood me all right.
1: Oh, dear. That sounded as if it was chasing us. Bob!
0: Yeah?
1: There's a gypsy following us.
0: Oh.
1: Don't look around now. Hurry up.
0: Oh, you've got gypsies on the brain.
1: I have not.
0: Brother, fine day for a murder.
1: Bob! You don't believe me, but I know he is.
0: Well, we have to go around this next corner anyway, so if he goes by...
1: Hurry up!
0: When it rains here, it doesn't fool around.
1: Oh, Bob, run!
0: Don't be silly.
1: Well, it's so dark, you think it was night. And that man sneaking along behind us. You see, he did turn the corner.
0: Well, let's stop here. I'll ask him.
1: You will not. Come on.
0: Look, we came down here to get a bolt for that door, not to run a race with a gypsy.
1: Maybe it's Stas, the one that came to the castle that first day. He said we'd better get out of the country or else.
0: Oh, I wish I'd left you home.
1: Oh.
0: Look, Betts, if you're so scared, I'll take you over to the consulate. You can stay there with Mr. Mason till I come back for you.
1: Oh, let's turn down here.
0: Oh, now you've got me looking over my shoulder. Gosh, I wonder if he really is after us.
1: I know he is. Why would he be out in all this rain without even a coat?
0: Oh, imagine a gypsy with a raincoat.
1: You seem to think this is funny.
0: Betts, do you think we could find the consulate again?
1: Well, we've only been there once, and it's so dark and nasty.
0: Oh, look, this is crazy. All we have to do is turn around and wait for the guy to catch up.
1: And then...
0: Well, I know what I'd do if you weren't along.
1: You'd get into a fight, and he's probably got a knife a yard long.
0: Turn here, Betts. There's a store of some kind. See the lights?
1: We can't telephone to Uncle Frank. There's no phone in the castle.
0: Probably not in the store either. But you can go in there while I find out what this guy's after.
1: We can both go in, Bob. He can't do anything with people all around.
0: Well, I want to know what he's up to.
1: Oh, you're just trying to sound like Uncle Frank.
0: Well, can you see him running away from a gypsy?
1: No. But I'm not going inside.
0: What?
1: I'll just stand here as if I was looking in the window.
0: After the way we've been dodging around corners, that won't fool anybody.
1: Oh. Now, stand right here in the light so the man in the store can see us. If anything happens...
0: Now, don't look so scared.
1: I am scared. Oh, Bob!
0: Oh, I knew we couldn't fool him. Here he comes.

Would you like to be a magician? Would you like to mystify your friends with magic tricks? Chandu the magician has a magic trick for you. Chandu calls it the Assyrian Money Changer. It changes pennies into dimes. And we'll send it to you for just 25 cents and a White King box top. This trick is fascinating. Listen, you lay a penny on the table. Cover the penny with the mystic ruby block. So coot, you say. Then remove the block. The penny's gone, and you see a bright, shining silver dime. Wonderful, isn't it? And it's so simple, you can do it not once, but again and again and again. Your friends will never catch on. Now, to get Chandu's Assyrian Money Changer, just mail 25 cents in coin and the top from a box of White King soap to Chandu, Los Angeles 21, California. That's Chandu, Los Angeles 21. And remember, nothing washes like soap. There is no soap like White King. You'll love White King. Chandu the Magician is based on the original radio drama created by Harry A. Earnshaw and is written by Vera Oldham. Betty and Bob are played by Joy Terry and Lee Millar. The makers of White King invite you to listen tomorrow at this time when the story resumes. 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
2: 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In a dimly lit, evil-smelling corridor of a rooming house, two shadowy men stood before a closed door.
7: Tom, you sure this is the room?
8: Positive, Sheriff. Let's go in.
7: Wait, Tom. Get away from the door.
8: But what?
7: Get back alongside. That's it. Let's see if it's unlocked. Yeah, it is unlocked. There's no light in the room. Now listen. I'm going to shove the door open, shine my light in. You stay right where you are till I tell you.
8: Okay, Sheriff.
7: What the? Come on, Tom. What is it?
9: Look. There on the floor.
7: What? It's Frenchie.
9: What's left of him?
7: His chest. Look at his chest. What?
9: I don't know what did it. I never seen anything like this.
8: It's obvious, Uncle Si. The big shots in the sweepstakes racket found out Frenchie was going to talk to a newspaper reporter. Me. So they killed him. I never saw anything so horrible.
10: It's an outrage, Tom.
8: But if they think they've stopped me, they got another thing coming. I found something in Frenchie's room tonight which just might lead me to the men we want.
10: Uh-huh. What did you find?
8: I'll tell you all about it when I bring in the story. I've got to be on my way.
10: Yeah, no, Tom. One man's been murdered already. I don't want anything to happen to you.
8: Oh, now look, Uncle Si, this is a terrific story. Thousands and thousands of Americans are buying tickets on what's supposed to be an official Mexican sweepstakes. But the Mexican government says it doesn't know anything about
10: it. Yes, I know.
8: And tonight, the racketeers proved they're murderers, too. Is the Gulfport Gazette going to laugh that off?
10: That's not the point, Tom. I can't let my own nephew risk his life.
8: Your nephew has to take the same chance as any other reporter would take. Yeah. See you later, Uncle Si.
1: Hello?
11: Is Tom Fisher there?
1: No, he's not, but this is his wife, Ruth. Can I take a message?
11: Yeah. Tell him to lay off the big story he's working on. Unless he wants the same thing to happen to him that happened to Frenchie.
1: Tom, that man on the phone frightened me. Darling, please drop the story you're working on.
8: Drop the biggest story that ever came my way? Don't be silly, Ruth.
1: But I don't want anything to happen to you.
8: Nothing's going to happen to me. Now, where... Oh, here it is.
1: What's that?
8: Oh, something I picked up in Frenchie's room.
1: Looks like a poker chip.
8: Uh-huh. Well, I gotta get moving.
1: Where are you going?
8: No, you're forgetting the rules. When Papa goes out on a big story, Mama doesn't ask questions.
1: Tom, don't go.
8: Hey, stop it now. Relax. I'll be back soon.
12: Hey, you in the launch. You got room for one more? I'm going out to the gambling ship, too.
13: Number 22, Pierre Deneva. Number 22.
14: Hiya, Toro.
15: Yes, Monk.
14: Big spending crowd aboard tonight, Toro. Here's the take from the wheel so far.
15: How much, Monk?
14: $2,100. And the launch is still bringing the suckers out here to the ship. Not bad, huh?
15: Dos, tres. No, he's not bad.
14: What are you counting for? Don't you trust me?
15: Just as far as, I can see you.
14: Oh, now, look, Toro.
15: No. Do I enjoy to count the money? Much money.
14: Huh. You ought to be having the time of your life.

0: Or that I was once a matador, a fighter of bulls.
1: No,
0: This case contains two of my favorite swords. This gold-hilted one was presented to me by enthusiastic aficionados in Mexico City after a corrida in which I dispatched six of the bravest and fiercest bulls ever seen in any arena. As you see, from the side, the blade appears to be straight. But if you hold it this way, observe how the blade curves to penetrate to the bull's heart. Now, Senor Bull, I am sighting on your heart.

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Still another distributor of phony Mexican sweepstakes tickets apprehended here. Terrified, the man pleaded his arrest to be kept secret. Denied knowing leaders of racket, but said had been warned that any squealer meant horrible death by a golden sword.

0: All counter-spy statistical department personnel. This is David Harding. Referring to counterfeit Mexican sweepstakes tickets, this case has some strange angles and is high on the counter-spy docket. We've had an official request for help from the Mexican government. Further, thousands of Americans are being swindled. Now, all murders of last 3 months are to be reclassified as to method of homicide. The counterfeit tickets themselves on hand here are to be given to my assistant, Harry Peters, for laboratory analysis.
1: Here it is, Dave. The paper those phony sweepstake tickets were printed on is a 34-pound super newsprint stock.
2: Huh?
1: It was made by the Southwest Pulp and Paper Mill in Arango, Texas.
2: Texas, huh? Did you get a list of their customers, Peters?
1: We can't get that for a day or two. The mill had a fire last week. Their records are in a mess.
2: Oh, fine.
1: They told me, though, a couple of hundred newspapers buy super newsprint for their rotogravure sections, this particular grade, in addition to printers all over the country.
2: That many, huh?
1: I told you this would be tough.
2: Well, maybe we can expedite matters. What did the lab say about the ink used on the phony tickets?
1: Well, it's a standard black ink, Chief. Colored ink, or some special variation of black, might be traced. But standard black is practically impossible.
2: Well, how about the printing press?
1: It's a flatbed press. Printing in large sheets of paper, not from continuous rolls.
2: Well, as soon as we get that list from the paper mill, I'll instruct our agents. Yes, what is it, Miss Ferguson?
3: This report just came in from Texas, Mr. Harding. I think you'll want to see it.
2: Oh, thank you.
1: Well, I like your new hairdo, Ellen.
3: Thank you, Mr. Peters. Only it's not new.
2: Uh-oh.
1: What is it, Ed?
2: Listen to this report. 2 nights ago, a man called Frenchy, a small-time grafter, was found murdered in a rooming house in Gulfport, Texas. He'd been killed by a long stiletto or sword that mutilated his chest and went completely through his body.
1: Oh. Say.
2: Now, wait. Early the following morning, the body of a young newspaper reporter, Tom Fisher, was found in the Gulf, just off Gulfport. He'd been murdered in exactly the same way.
1: Dave, that report from my Charleston office about the distributor who was peddling the phony sweepstake tickets. Didn't he say something about a sword?
2: Right, Peters. He said that anyone in the racket who squealed died horribly by a golden sword. Wait a minute now. Take a look at this map here. Oh.
1: What, Dave?
2: Here's Arango, where you said that paper mill's located.
1: Mm-hmm.
2: And here's Gulfport.
1: About 100 miles away.
2: Peters, we've got to shortcut the job of tracing this paper. I want you to grab the first plane for Gulfport and go to work.
1: Now, Mrs. Fisher, try to recall. Did your husband tell you where he was going that night? The last time you saw him?
3: I asked him, but he wouldn't tell me, Mr. Peters. I begged him not to go.
1: Now try to pull yourself together.

0: I'm sorry.
1: That's it. Now, Tom's editor, his uncle, said Tom didn't have any real clue to the men behind the phony sweepstakes racket. Did Tom tell you anything that he didn't tell his uncle?
0: No. Tom said he just looked around the room of that poor man who'd been murdered.
1: Frenchie, yes. Now, try to remember, Mrs. Fisher, this is very important. Tom may have said something which we might use as a clue. Some little thing.
0: But he didn't. We had a rule. There was something.
1: Yes?
0: A poker chip. A golden poker chip.
1: A poker chip?
0: Only this one was gold, and it had the picture of a bull on it. Tom said he found it in Frenchy's room.
1: Well, ordinary poker chips aren't usually gold. They're white, red, or blue. But they do have gold chips, the high-priced ones, in gambling houses. Are there any gambling houses in Gulfport, you know?
0: Not in town, but there's a ship out in the Gulf, a converted yacht, where people go to dine and dance and gamble. El Toro's called it. Very popular.
1: El Toro's. Toro means bull in Spanish, and there was a picture of a bull on the chip your husband had.
0: Mr. Peters, do you think that's where Tom went that night?
1: It could be. That's where I'm going now.
0: I'll go with you.
1: No, no, Mrs. Fisher. This might be dangerous.
0: I don't care. I want to find the man who killed my husband.
1: Mrs. Fisher, that's my job. You stay here, and I'll keep in touch with you. I'll see you later.
0: Good evening, Mr. Peters.
1: Ruth Fisher, what are you doing here?
0: I told you I want to find the man who killed my husband.
1: And I told you to... Well, what's the use? You're here now.
0: Have you found out anything?
1: No, not yet. I've been circulating around in the crowd, but so... See, there it is again.
0: What?
1: You hear that sound? Kind of dull hammering. It's coming from below decks.
0: Yes, I hear it. It's probably the yacht's engines.
1: But we're not moving. Ventilator pumps? No. Sounds more like...
0: What?
1: There's too much noise in here. Come out on deck where we can hear better. Hmm?
0: Yes.
2: Pardon?
0: Oh, I'm sorry.
2: Excuse me.
0: Excuse me.
2: I'm sorry. Excuse me.
3: Yeah.
0: Peters.
1: Wait. Yes, by George, I think I know what that sound is.
0: What?
1: A printing press.
0: A printing press out here on a boat?
1: I'm sure it is. That seems to be coming from below decks. Come on, Mrs. Fisher. The stairs are over this way.
0: Look out, Mr. Peters. There are two men behind you.
1: What?
3: Oh! That does it.
0: You killed Mr. Peters.

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0: And now, back to Counter Spy and David Harding in Washington.
2: Miss Ferguson.
3: Yes, Mr. Harding.
2: Any word from Peters in Gulfport yet?
3: Not a thing. I'm worried, Mr. Harding.
2: So am I. I'm flying down to Gulfport.
3: I was hoping you'd say that.
2: Call the airport. Tell them to get a plane ready. Then call Merck Kennedy at the field office in Dallas. Tell him to meet me in Gulfport. I'm leaving at once.
4: Wake up, Senor Peters. Wake up, I say.
3: Stop hitting him, you brute.
4: You'll be silent, Senor Fisher, or you get it, too. Senor Peters, wake up. It's morning. You've been asleep all night.
5: Johnny sure gave him an awful crack on the noggin, Toro.
4: Yeah, but he's not dead yet. Oh, wake up, you pig of a counter spy.
5: What? He's coming, too.
6: Well,
5: take these ropes off my arms and I'll...
4: You'll do nothing, senor. Except what I tell you.
6: Who are you?
4: I am El Toro.
6: El Toro? Oh. You run this gambling ship and the...
4: Si, the gambling ship and all else you came to find. Amigo, you wish both yourself and the charming Senora Fisher to live, huh?
6: Naturally.
4: Well, then all you need to do is to send a telegram to your, chief in Washington. The great David Harding. You say to him, you have investigated, and the headquarters of the sweepstake is not in Gulfport, as you think first. Put in the small town of Veranoche over in Mexico. And you say you go there now.
6: Hey, that's good, Toro. And after I send this wire, taking the heat off you, Mrs. Fisher and I get bumped off, hmm?
4: No, amigo. After a short while, you're made free.
6: You think I'm dumb enough to believe that? I know you killed that poor bum, Frenchie, and you killed Tom Fisher.
4: Oh, you grieve me, amigo, to doubt my word. But you listen to me, then. You, I promise nothing. But send the telegram, and the senor will not be harmed. I promise.
6: I wouldn't trust you as far as I could throw the animal you're named after.
4: Very well, then, Senor Peters. Observe. Here is my gold-hilted matador sword, with which I dispatched the treacherous Frenchie and the reporter. Now, you do as I say, or I kill Senora Fisher here right before your eyes.
3: No!
4: Well, what do you say, Senor?
6: Okay, I'll send the wire.
5: Now you're talking.
4: Bueno. There's a telegraph pad here on my desk and pen and ink. Now write.
6: All right. Untie my hands.
4: That is simple. With the sword. But try nothing rash, amigo.
6: I know when I'm licked. Let's see. There's not much ink in this inkwell.
4: Oh, there's enough for the purpose.
6: It's enough to blind you for a moment. Toro!
4: I'm blind!
6: No, you don't.
4: You throw ink in my eyes!
7: You are chiller!
3: Look out!
4: This will hold you, monk! Give me that gun!
7: Take care of you, monk. Bad luck. Toro got away. No use our running out into another trap. Ruth, help me push the desk against the door. I want to try and figure something out.
3: All right.
8: Johnny! Johnny, Mark, all of you! Help me!
6: Here they come. I'll be able to hold them off with Monk's gun for a while. But there's only one bullet left in it.
9: I just had a session with Gulfport Sheriff, Mr. Hardy. Two fellas killed, Frenchie and Tom Fisher. Two folks disappear, Peters and Mrs. Fisher. But the sheriff is plumb out of ideas.
2: We'll have to find Peters and Mrs. Fisher without him then, Kennedy.
9: Did you see the newspaper editor?
2: Cyrus Manning, yes. He's young Fisher's uncle, and he's afraid of something. And I have an idea, but I can't do anything about it until I hear... Maybe that's the call I want now. Hardy speaking. Oh, yes, Mr. King. Have you got that shipping figure? Good, let's have it. 4.67 tons. Thanks very much. No, that's all I need right now. Thanks again. Goodbye. My hunch was right, Kennedy. Now, I've got a plan, but I'll need your help. Now, I'm going back to see Cyrus Manning, editor of the Gulfport Gazette. And I want... You want your niece, Ruth Fisher, to be found, and you want the killers of your nephew brought to justice, isn't that right?
10: Naturally, Mr. Harding.
2: Well, then tell me who killed your nephew, and who's responsible for your niece's disappearance.
10: I don't know.
2: You're afraid to talk. You're afraid you'll be killed, too, by the golden sword.
10: That's not true.
2: But, Mr. Manning, the men you're protecting can't afford to let you live. You know too much. Your only chance to save your life is to confide in me. Those fellows may be planning to murder you at this very moment. Look out, Mr. Manning. Get on the floor.
10: Good heavens.
2: Somebody shot at you from the window. Come back here. Too bad, Mr. Manning. He got away. Mr. Manning, you all right?
10: Yes. I think so. Good heavens.
2: See, I told you. You were in great danger. Use your head, man. Talk before it's too late.
11: Get away from the door, Toro, or I'll shoot again.
8: I have guarded your shot, Senor Peters. You don't have no bullets left. Now come on, amigos. We break down the door. Together.
3: Is he right, Mr. Peters? Are all the bullets really gone?
6: Yes, Ruth. I tried to bluff him, and he called my bluff.
3: Oh, dear. Mr. Peters, the door is cracking.
6: I'm afraid it won't be long now.

0: gambling ship, Mr. Hardy. The El Toro.
1: Right, Kennedy. Bring us in alongside, Lieutenant.
2: Yes, sir.
0: Now, Mr. Hardy, aren't you scared there's innocent patrons aboard?
1: No launches have come out here all day, Kennedy. All right, men, check your weapons. Prepare to board. Lieutenant, head us in. Cut your engine.

0: body inside, Mr. Harding, and the deck's empty.
1: I don't like it, Kennedy.
0: I sent six men down the port side. You want us to go up on this side?
1: Now, let's go.
2: That's a trap. Hit the deck, men! Return their fire!

0: Here he is, Mr. Harding, El Toro himself, caught hiding up forward. Peters must have winged him. Toro, meet Mr. Harding.
1: I bow to a greater matador than myself.
0: Save that baloney for your trial, Toro.
2: All right, Kennedy, handcuffs, and hold him aboard our cutter. Peters, you all right?
3: Found us a dollar, Dave.
2: Good.
0: So these are the presses Toro used for printing the phony sweepstake tickets.
3: Yes. Pretty clever setting them up down here in the hold,
2: Well, he'll never print any more tickets, Peters. That ex-bullfighter is going to the electric chair.
3: By the way, Dave, Kennedy told me about the trick you and he pulled on Manning, the newspaper editor. Firing blank shots near him to make him think Toro was after him, so he'd talk.
2: Well, fortunately, it worked.
3: How did you happen to suspect that smooth old mint julep was part of this gang?
2: When the Southwest paper mill reported that the Gulfport Gazette bought super newsprint from them, I checked their shipping records against Manning's daily inventory. The inventory was short, which made me suspect that Manning was diverting paper to Toro for his sweepstake tickets.
3: Well, it was all a well-concealed connection, Dave.
2: Yes, Toro was very clever with his golden sword, but he'll find it won't cut the lock to the death house door.

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2: In the case of the genuine counterfeits, we faced a baffling situation of mixed identities. Two men died, yet who were they? 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The decisive clue, a knife in a man's hand. I invite you to be tuned in on Thursday, day after tomorrow, for
0: 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Counter Spy is a Phillips H. Lord production for Pepsi-Cola. 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

0: 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Its title? The Pride of the Yankees.
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0: Lux Radio Theater brings you Gary Cooper in The Pride of the Yankees with Virginia Bruce and Edgar Buchanan. Ladies and gentlemen, your producer, Mr. Cecil B. DeMille.
1: Greetings from Hollywood, ladies and gentlemen. Tomorrow afternoon in New York's Yankee Stadium, the exciting cry of play ball will begin another World Series. In the clubhouse under the grandstand, as game time comes near, the players will be pulling their uniforms out of the lockers, and there'll be jokes and horseplay because ball players are like that. But one of those lockers will not be open tomorrow. That locker has never been used by anyone since the day in June 1939 when Lou Gehrig hung up his glove for the last time. Lou Gehrig is one of baseball's immortals. His records are on the books for all to read. But Gary Cooper is here on this stage not to bring us a baseball story, but a drama of human courage, the story of a man who knew his destiny and faced it without flinching. That story is the one told in Samuel Goldwyn's fine motion picture, The Pride of the Yankees. And starring with Gary tonight, we present Virginia Bruce and Edgar Buchanan. Lou Gehrig is in the great American tradition, and there certainly is no better choice than Gary Cooper to play the part. I've called on Gary twice in pictures to play heroes from that same tradition, and he's busy with a third one for me now in The Story of Dr. Wassel. You know, this evening is a real occasion on this stage, for it was just 9 years ago that Lux Toilet Soap presented the first play in the Lux Radio Theater. And do you remember what was happening then? The Italians were marching into Ethiopia, and Mussolini's army was considered one of the strongest in the world. The first Thin Man picture came out that year, and skirts, believe it or not, were being worn just above the ankle. 9 years ago, millions of you were already using our product. Since then, scientists have made Lux Toilet Soap even better, and millions more have joined our family circle. Now here's the anniversary curtain going up on the first act of The Pride of the Yankees, starring Gary Cooper as Lou Gehrig, with Virginia Bruce as Ellie, Edgar Buchanan as Sam Blake, and Elsa Johnson as Mom.
2: To my own son, I will say to your face, you are good for nothing, Lou Gehrig. All baseball players are good for nothing. Loafers in short pants.
3: That was what Lou Gehrig's mother told him the day she found out he was a ball player. She was all against it at first, but she came around later. Well, by the way, my name's Sam Blake, and I'm a sports writer. I was kind of a special friend of Lou's, so I know a lot about him. That's what I'm here for now. I want you to know him, too, the way I did. Yeah, Lou's mother had great plans for him. Even when he was just a kid, she had plans, like the afternoon he came home after a game of sandlot baseball and told his mother he'd like to quit school.
2: How can you say that? Look at your papa. Look at me. We didn't go to school. And what are we? A janitor, a cook. I want you to be somebody.
4: Sure, Mom, sure.
2: Like your Uncle Otto, Louis. Don't you see, Louis? That's why I'm cooking up at Columbia College. So you can go there someday and be an engineer like your Uncle Otto.
4: But, Mom, maybe I ain't cut out to be an engineer.
2: What do you want to know?
4: I want to be a... Gee, I don't know, Mom. An engineer, I guess.
3: Lou went to school. He even went to Columbia. Worked his way through waiting on tables in a fraternity house. He'd been playing ball all the time, made the varsity. Then one evening he showed up at home for dinner wearing a pledge pin.
5: Hiya, Mom.
2: What?
5: I just said hi.
2: All right. Hi.
5: Notice anything, Mom?
2: I notice Papa's late and the soup's getting cold. Sit down, Louis.
5: Mom, look. I'm wearing a pin. Sigma Alpha Psi.
2: Oh, Lou. They took you in?
5: Yeah, this afternoon.
2: Oh, Lou, everything's going so fine now.
5: Well, this is just the pledge pin. I get the real pin before long, and when I get it, I'm supposed to give it to my best girl. You still my best girl, Mom?
2: Always.
5: Well, it'll mean you'll have to go steady with me. You can't even look at anybody else.
2: Not even Papa?
5: All right. Papa.
3: I didn't know Lou then, but I heard all about those days from his mother. First time I ever ran across him was up at Southfield. I was sitting in an office one spring afternoon talking to the Columbia football coach. Over on Southfield, they were practicing baseball.
6: Well, Sam, I'm going to build my football team around a new man next fall. A great halfback.
3: That's so?
6: Yes, sir. One of the most promising kids I've ever... What the...
3: Well, you can send for a man to fix that window. Somebody gunning for you, Jim?
6: Well, there it is. A baseball.
3: Baseball?
6: Yeah. Come over here to the window. See that fella trotting around the bases? That's the halfback I was telling you about. Lou Gehrig, a line-plunging fool.
3: Football? For a kid that can hit a baseball this far?
6: Well, Sam, there's a pretty stiff wind blowing in this direction.
3: Yeah? Well, that wind could blow him right into the major leagues. I got hold of Lou one afternoon a few days later. I told him Miller Huggins of the Yankees would like to give him a chance to play ball. He looked at me like he was going to faint.
5: Yankees? You mean the New York Yankees?
3: I don't mean the Chillicothe Yankees.
5: Oh, thanks, gee. Gee, that's wonderful, but I'm going to be an engineer.
3: Engineer. That's what he told me. And I guess he would have been an engineer, except something happened. Getting philosophical, it was one of those corners you turn in life. Just a little twist in the road.
5: Hiya, Pop. You dinner ready yet?
7: Shh. Lou, listen. Mama's sick.
5: What do you mean, sick? Mama?
7: Yes. She never said anything, but now she's sick.
5: Well, you get a doctor. I'll go right away.
7: No, he's here. He's in there with her now. She didn't want him because it would cost $2.
5: Well, what's wrong? What did he say?
7: Here he is. Well, doctor, is it serious, doctor?
8: Yes, it is.
7: Oh.
8: We've got to get your wife to the hospital immediately. The general hospital is rather crowded just now, but I'll see if I can make arrangements.
7: There must be room in one of the wards.
5: Wait a minute. Mom's not going to a ward. She's going to have the best of everything. A good room in a private hospital.
7: Lou, beggars can be choosers. A private hospital costs money, and where are we going to get it?
5: Well, I know where I can get it. I'll get an advance on my salary.
7: On what?
5: My salary. I've got a chance to join the Yankees. Oh, nurse.
9: Yes?
5: Nurse, can we see Mrs. Gehrig now?
9: I think so. We're going to take her downstairs for another treatment. But you can only stay a moment.
5: That's all right. I've got to catch a train and...
9: I see. We'll bring her right out. Wait here.
5: Thank you. Well, Pop, did you read that contract?
7: It's wonderful, Louis. Wonderful. So now you're a real baseballer, huh?
5: Sure. That's signed by Miller Huggins. He's the Yankees manager.
7: Louis, there's one thing I don't understand. If you're going to be with the Yankees, why are they sending you from New York to Hartford to bring you back to New York?
5: Well, they're sending me to play with the Hartford team for a while to give me the experience I need. That's the way they work it.
7: Uh-huh. How are you going to work it?
5: Work what?
7: Mama, you're going to tell her?
5: Well, sure, she'll understand.
7: Yeah, sure. I think I'll go for a walk.
5: Well, you stay here, Pop.
2: Louie!
5: There she is. Hello, Mom.
2: Look, I'm like a baby in a carriage, Louis.
5: Well, you let him wheel you around here till you're all well again, here? How's my best girl, Mom?
2: Fine.
5: Well, how are they treating you?
2: Wonderful. I can't get over how much they give you here for nothing.
5: Well, that's great, Mom. Now, look, I want to tell you something.
7: Excuse me a minute. I'm going for a smoke.
5: Come here, Pop.
2: What's the matter?
5: Well, it's nothing, Mom. Really, Well, I'm going away, that's all. I'm going to Hartford.
2: Harvard. Harvard College. Oh, that's wonderful. You are going to be a great engineer, and Harvard Engineering School is good, huh?
5: Well, you see,
9: I'm afraid we'll have to take her now.
5: Oh, well, I'll tell you about it later, Mom. Goodbye.
10: Living on track 5, Bridgeport, New Haven, Hartford.
7: But look... Look, Louis, suppose Mama finds out. What about me?
5: Well, protect yourself in the clinches, Pop. So long.
7: Wait, what about mail? Suppose Mama writes you.
5: Well, she'll write the letters, but you'll mail them, see?
7: But what about the money you'll be sending me? How will I explain that?
5: Well, tell her you got a job.
7: A job? Who, me?
5: You. Goodbye, Pop.
7: Louis, wait. What kind of a job?
5: Well, that's up to you. Goodbye.
7: What? I got a job. But what? Ha. I know. Politics.
11: Good morning, Mrs. Gehrig.
2: Good morning, Mrs. Roberts. Come on in.
11: Hello, Mr. Gehrig.
7: Good morning.
11: Well, you saw the papers this morning.
2: Papers? The one says white, the other black. I never read them.
11: But you must be very proud of your son.
2: My Lou? Of course. But I just can't get over how wonderful everything is with my husband, Mr. Gehrig, you know. You want to know when he leaves for work? When he feels like it. Political at $25 a week.
7: Wow.
2: What is it, Papa? Wow what?
7: Nothing. Just wow.
2: Oh, now, who is that? Oh, Mrs. Fabini, good morning.
12: Oh, I couldn't wait for you to come to the door. Isn't it exciting?
13: It's in the paper all about Lou. Gee, isn't it great?
7: Shut up.
2: Wait. What is it all about?
12: Did you read in the paper about a Lou?
2: Paper, Lou?
13: Here it is. Read it.
2: Gehrig recalled from Hartford by Yankee?
7: Mama, we'll talk about it later.
2: We'll talk about it now.
5: Hey, Mom. Hello, Mom.
12: Congratulations.
5: Yeah, thanks. Hey, look, if you don't mind, I think there are a few things I ought to talk over with the folks.
12: Oh, you're a friend.
5: Well, how's my best girl, Mom? What's the matter, Mom?
7: Well, I'd better go, too.
2: Where? To work?
7: I'll be right back, Louis.
5: Mom, about Hartford, I didn't go there just because I wanted to play baseball. I went because we needed the money. You were sick and the doctor said you might die.
2: I wish I had died rather than see you give up everything we planned. For what? To play ball. Oh, a disgrace like that.
5: Well, it's not such a disgrace to play with the Yankees.
2: That's what we came to America for? So that you would play baseball? After all my plans for you to follow after your Uncle Otto.
5: Mom, people have got to live their own lives. Nobody can live it for you. Well, nobody could have made a ball player out of Uncle Otto. And nobody can make anything but a ball player out of me.
2: To my own son, I'll say it to your face. You are a good-for-nothing, Lou Gehrig. All baseballers are good-for-nothing. Loafers in short pants.
5: Mom, you've never been to a ball game. Maybe there's something to it. Say, why don't you come out some afternoon and watch?
2: Never, never.
7: He's not out on the field yet, Mama. The game hasn't started.
2: You sure we came to the right baseball park?
7: Yes, Mama.
2: Oh, and those men down there, they are not the players?
7: No, Mama. They are getting the field ready, Mama.
2: Oh, what do they do with the pillows?
7: They are not pillows. They are bases. You slide into them, Mama.
2: I slide into them?
7: Just watch, Mama. Huh? Just watch.
14: Get your scorecard. You can't tell the players without a scorecard, lady.
2: My own son, I can tell. The others are none of my business.
14: Your son playing?
7: Sure. Lou Gehrig.
14: Gehrig? Never heard of him. Substitute?
2: No. Yankee.
3: Well, Mom didn't get a chance to see Lou that afternoon. Not in action, anyway. It was a long time and a lot of baseball games later before he came up to bat. It happened at Comiskey Park in Chicago.
15: Gehrig, get up there.
16: Who, me?
15: Yes, you. You're batting for Wally Pipp. Now get a hold of one, kid.
16: Sure, Mr. Huggins.
3: Lou started off the bench like a blue streak. Here was his chance. So what did he do? He goes right up to the pile of bats, slips on them and falls flat on his back. There was a girl at the game that day in the field box just back of first base.
17: Hey! Tango foot!
18: Yeah, tango foot!
3: It was Eleanor Twitchell started that. Tango foot, she said, and the crowd took it up like a battle cry.
18: Oh, tango foot!
16: Well, Eleanor, you really started something.
19: Didn't I? Dreadful, isn't it, Dad?
18: Tango foot! Whoa!
19: I seem to have tied a label on that rookie.
20: What's his name?
19: Gehrig.
20: He looks like a hitter, though, from where I sit.
19: Oh, a nice single. Beautiful.
20: I knew he could hit, Eleanor.
19: Yeah. Well, look, Dad, he's looking over this way, right at me. I guess he knows I started it. He's an awful mad ball player, isn't he?
3: In Chicago, the Yankees used to have dinner in the same restaurant every night. After Lou's first game, I was there eating with him when Eleanor Twitchell and her father came in.
21: Hiya, Yankees. Enjoying your stay in Chicago?
22: Well, hello there.
23: Hello there, losers.
22: Hello, Mr. Twitchell. Tell your boys to bring their horseshoes with them when they come to New York next trip.
21: Oh, you can't win with Alibod. Oh, hello, Mr. Blake.
3: Hello, Miss Twitchell.
21: Say, how's the rookie? Is he...
3: Look out.
21: Oh!
22: Hey, come on, pick her up. Pick her up.
24: Go with the chair.
23: Hey, ha-ha, Tanglefoot.
22: Come on, pick her up. You okay, Miss Twitchell?
21: Sure, I'm okay. Boy, what a Brody.
23: Well, that's all right, Miss Twitchell. A thing like that can happen to anybody.
3: Miss Twitchell, this is Mr. Gary.
23: Well, I'm glad to see you, Miss Twitchell.
21: What's so funny? Oh, all right, we're even.
23: Well, if we're even, maybe you'll sit down with me.
21: Sure. Well, Mr. Gehrig, I hear this is your first game today.
23: My first appearance, and am I glad to get out of the lumber business. Oh, but you wouldn't know what that means. That means...
21: No, I know what it means.
23: Well, what does it mean?
21: Picking splinters off of your pants from sitting on the bench so long.
23: Gee, you do know, don't you?
21: How long do you expect to stay off the bench, Mr. Gehrig?
23: Well, I'll tell you, I got a hunch I'm going to play for a long while.
21: Uh-oh, Wally's hip must be awfully sick.
23: Say, what are you doing with this Yankee? Hello, Sam.
3: Hello, Mr. Twitchell.
21: This is my father, Mr. Gehrig.
23: Well, hello, Mr. How do you do? Oh, you're the Yankees' first baseman, eh? Yes, sir, at last. Well, I like the way you stand up to the ball, Gary. A lot of power there. Well, there, Miss Twitchell. Your father knows a ball player when he sees one. Yes, he stands up to the plate fine.
21: Yes, he does. And he falls down on the bat pretty good, too, Dad. Tanglefoot.
3: Nice playing in those last two games, Lou. Pip is sick long enough, you'll have a good chance to show what you can do.
23: Huh? Oh, yeah. Say, Blake.
3: What?
23: Blake, you know a lot about women.
3: Me? Oh, certainly.
23: Well, what does it mean when a girl says you remind her of a Newfoundland puppy?
3: Oh, well, if it was an Airedale, that'd be bad. For a police dog, that'd be fatal. But a Newfoundland puppy... I'd see her again if I was you.
23: Well, she didn't say Airedale. Thanks, Blake. I'll take your advice.
0: This is Mr. DeMille, and our stars, Gary Cooper, Virginia Bruce, and Edgar Buchanan, will return in Act Two of The Pride of the Yankees. And now, a young man... and a girl who's made a hit.
25: Gee, Mary, what a break to meet a girl like you. Look, I'm on a date tomorrow. I've only got a few days' leave, and I sure want to see you some more.
0: Yes, Mary's made a hit. And she gives the credit to her smart new dress.
26: Of course. I know that shade of blue is just right for me. And the hat helped, too.
0: But if you asked Bill what Mary wore that evening, he'd tell you...
25: Oh, I don't know. Something keen, all right. The hat? It seems to me it was little. All I remember is how pretty she looked. Boy, what a complexion.
0: Which proves again that a new dress is all very fine, but it's lovely skin that really does the trick. 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
4: Act two of The Pride of the Yankees, starring Gary Cooper as Lou Gehrig, with Virginia Bruce as Ellie, and Edgar Buchanan as Sam Blake.
3: Yeah, Lou took my advice all right. Every time the team got back to Chicago, he went scooting out to see if he could find Eleanor Twitchell. He found her, too. They got along fine. Yes, sir, especially the time Lou took her dancing out to a nightclub. That night was another turning point in Lou's life.
21: Well, Mr. Gehrig, to your first World Series.
5: Oh, don't say that, not yet. We've got six more cities waiting for us, and anything can happen. Say, do you realize this is my last night in Chicago this season, and this is goodbye?
21: Oh, well, a lot of them. Six more to go. Six more goodbyes.
5: Six more of what?
21: Well, you play in seven cities. When you're on the road, you must have a girl in every city. A ball player's like a sailor, isn't he? A girl in every port. What's Miss Boston's name?
5: I never had a girl in Boston.
21: Haven't you?
5: No.
21: What about Philadelphia?
5: No.
21: St. Louis?
5: No.
21: Cleveland? Washington? New York?
5: Hey, you forgot Chicago.
21: Chicago? Who?
5: Well, aren't you my girl?
21: Why, Lou, I don't know what you mean by your girl. Your best girl, is that what you mean?
5: Well, I've seen you 4 days in a row, and you're out with me here tonight. Isn't that what best girls do?
21: Is it? I wonder if I'm going to miss you.
5: Can't you find out before I go?
21: No, isn't that too bad? Why is it always like that?
5: I have no idea.
21: Seems silly, doesn't it? Oh, I like that tune, don't you? Will you dance with me?
5: Sure.
21: Lou.
5: What?
21: Lou, if I do miss you, I wish I knew how much I was going to.
5: I wish you knew before I left.
21: Shall I try?
5: How?
21: Well, shall I? Lou, where do you go from here?
5: Detroit.
21: All right. You see, I close my eyes and make believe it's tomorrow night and that I'm dancing with someone else.
5: Oh, yeah, I get the idea.
21: All right, you ready? Eyes are closed. Are you in Detroit?
5: Yep, I'm sitting in the lobby of the Statler Hotel.
21: Now, who am I dancing with? Let me see. Who do I know? Harold Chandler. Oh, Bill Talbot, Jim Johnson, Jack Austin, Bill Church, Sam
5: Price. Hey, hey.
21: What?
5: I'm tired of this game. I don't like it. I'm back in Chicago.
21: And I'm laughing again.
3: The Yankees won the pennant that year, played against the Cardinals in the World Series. One morning in St. Louis, just before the game, the boys went over to a hospital for crippled kids. The rest of the team left. Lou was sitting talking to a little boy, a little fellow who couldn't walk.
6: Mr. Gehrig, will you autograph my ball, too?
5: Sure, let's see it.
6: There's Babe Ruth's name there. He promised he had a homer for me today.
5: Well, what do you know? Say, you're quite a fan, aren't you?
6: I like baseball. I used to play a lot.
5: And you'll play again. Billy, you know there isn't anything you can't do if you try hard enough.
6: You think so?
5: Sure.
6: If you not go home run for me this afternoon?
5: Well, you've already been promised one by Babe Ruth.
6: Could you?
5: Well, that's a pretty tall order. Okay.
6: Could you knock two homers?
5: Two homers? In a World Series?
6: Well, Mr. Gehrig, you said that you could do anything if you tried hard enough. That's what you said.
5: Well, yeah, okay. Well, I'll hit two homers for you if you'll hit one for me.
6: Me? How?
5: You've got to promise me that one of these days you're going to get up out of this bed and go home on your own power.
6: But how can I?
5: If you want to do something hard enough, you can do it. Hey, we can both do it, can't we?
6: Sure we can.
5: Well, that's the idea. Well, so long, Billy.
6: So long, Mr. Gehrig.
5: Just make it Lou.
6: Oh, so long, Lou.
8: Read all about it. Paper, Yanks beat Guards. Road gets Homer.
9: Road gets Homer. Gehrig gets Tom. Paper.
8: Road gets Long.
9: Gehrig gets Tom.
8: Paper.
5: Thanks.
10: Wait till we get him in New York.
9: Where's Gary?
3: Hey, Lou.
5: Hello, Sam.
3: Conductor's got a telegram for you, Lou.
9: Here you are, Mr. Gehrig.
5: Oh, thank you.
9: That was a great thing this afternoon, Mr. Gehrig. Two home runs in the World Series.
5: Love.
3: What?
5: Love, it says love.
3: Who says?
23: Hey, conductor, get me to Chicago.
3: Wait a minute.
23: Tonight. Say, how can I do it? Stop the train. Let me off.
7: Well, you can change trains at Fenway.
23: I'll change.
3: Lou, listen. Who says love?
23: Who?
3: Who? Look, I'm the one who's asking. Who?
23: You know, Sam, you're a fine fella. I like you. Goodbye, Sam.
3: He's nutty enough to be on the Dodgers.

0: what's the idea?
1: Oh, hello, officer.
0: What are you doing around here? You don't live in this house.
1: No.
0: Well, what are you doing here, then?
1: Well, I was calling on a young lady.
0: At 4 o'clock in the morning. What for?
1: Well, if you must know, I'm calling on the young lady to ask her to marry me.
0: I see. And who are you?
1: My name's Lou Gehrig.
0: Lou who?
1: Gehrig.
2: Gehrig? Hey, let me see you. Yeah.
0: I didn't recognize you in the dark. My name is O'Doul. Oh, I'm glad to know you, Gary.
3: What is it?
1: Is Miss Twitchell home?
0: Yeah, we want to see Miss Twitchell.
3: A policeman? What's she done?
0: Nothing yet. Wake her up and tell her Lou Gehrig wants to see her, will you?
3: Yes, sir. Will you? Will you come in and wait in the parlor?
0: Yeah. Go on in, Lou. Go ahead.
3: I'll call her. Miss Twitchell?
2: Sit down, Lou. Sit down. Don't be so fidgety.
1: Oh, thanks, officer.
3: Miss Twitchell, what is it? A policeman wants to see you. A policeman? And a fella named Lou Gehrig. Lou? Where is he? Lou? Oh, Lou.
1: I got your wire. I came right away.
3: Oh, I'm so glad.
1: Look, it said love.
3: Yes, love. Oh, lots of love.
1: Eleanor.
3: Oh, Lou. I've missed you so.
0: Well, I guess you don't need me anymore.
4: Mrs. Gehrig, you must be proud.
5: Louis should be home any minute now. I don't know what's keeping him.
4: I love a surprise party.
6: Look, it's Roy.
5: Papa, stop fussing with the food.
6: I give you the instructions. You said you would tell awful. You got it wrong. You've ruined everything.
7: I couldn't help it, Mr. Gehrig. I just delivered the cake, that's all.
5: What happened?
6: Look, the baseball player on top of the cake. They made Louis a right-handed batter.
7: I didn't even know what it was. Mr. Apple just told me to deliver it.
6: The only one in America that don't know that Louis is a southpaw, and he has to be our bait.
5: Maybe nobody'll notice it, Papa.
6: A right-handed batter, oh.
4: Here he comes. Quiet, everybody.
5: Quiet, quiet.
6: Hide, everybody, hide.
1: Mom. Oh, Mom.
5: Louis, welcome home.
1: Hey, what is all this? Hello, everybody. Hello. Hello.
5: Lou.
1: Hello, Mom. How's my best girl?
5: Oh, wonderful.
1: Now, wait. I've got a surprise for you, too.
8: Quiet, quiet.
1: Mom, this is Ellie. I mean, Eleanor Twitchell.
9: Hello, Mrs. Gehrig.
1: And this is my pup.
9: How are you?
1: Mom, pup. There's something I got to tell you. I guess there's only one way to do this thing. Mom, or Mrs. Gehrig, meet Mrs. Gehrig.
9: What?
1: I mean, as soon as we get married.
10: Well, oh, congratulations, Lou.
9: You are going to get married. Lou's done nothing but talk about you, Mrs. Gehrig. I'm so happy.
5: I got some refreshments in the other room.
6: Come on, everybody. Food.
1: By the end of next season, you can finish up in Chicago, then come back here and get a little house and fix it up. And then we'll get married.
11: Oh. I'm sorry, miss, but I'm trying to clean up this lobby. That's my job.
9: I'm sorry. Oh, Lou, I think we're getting a gentle hint that it's late. I'd better go up to my room.
1: Okay. Good night, Eleanor.
9: Good night. Oh, Lou, do you think your mother likes me?
1: Like you? Well, how could she help liking you?
9: I just wondered. I guess I was wrong.
1: What about?
9: Well, nothing. Good night.
1: Good night.
12: I must say, miss, you have picked out the most beautiful number in the store.
5: Yes, it's lovely.
13: Ellie, if you are looking for a chiffon
5: robe. Oh, I found it, Mom. Look, just what I want. Isn't it beautiful?
13: It don't look very practical. And it looks secondhand, too.
6: It's an antique.
13: Antique. Louis can afford to buy new stuff. I'll show you, Ellie. Look at this one over here. Strong and practical. It'll last a lifetime.
5: But Mom, I worked out sort of a scheme.
13: It was only a suggestion.
5: You see, the rug in the bedroom.
13: Oh, the rug. That reminds me. Look at this pattern, Ellie. You see? And the rug is exactly the right size for your living room.
5: Oh, that's the pattern.
13: Look at the flowers and the birds. It will go with any kind of drapes, because it's got so many colors.
5: Well, I was planning on it.
13: It's almost an exact duplicate of the first rug we had in our house, only more so. That's why I bought it for you. It's your wedding present, Ellie.
5: Oh, thank you, Mom.
14: Mrs.
13: getting to look like something, Ellie.
4: Yes.
8: Where do you want this chaperobe, lady?
4: Oh, but that's not the right chaperobe.
13: I asked them to bring it up, Ellie, to see how it would look. Put it down over there.
4: But, Mom...
13: You can live with it for a while, and then if you don't like
4: it... I can send it back.
13: Well, I promise you won't send it back. Not with the scarf on it.
8: Are you staying this room, Max?
4: Oh, what's that?
8: The bedroom paper, Miss.
4: Oh, I'm sorry you've made a mistake. It's the wrong pattern. This is the one I selected.
14: All were changed this morning.
4: Who changed it?
13: I did. Isn't this one beautiful?
4: Oh, but, Mom, this little rose pattern I picked out...
13: I guarantee you wouldn't like it if you saw it on the wall. Neither would Louis.
4: Oh, but Lou was with me when I picked it out. He liked it.
13: Oh, men like anything. Where's Lou?
4: He's upstairs.
13: Oh, just wait until he sees this paper. Like he had when he was a little boy.
8: Hand me that screwdriver, will you, Pop?
6: Louis, listen a minute.
8: What, Pop?
6: Louis, I never gave you much advice. First, you wouldn't take it. Second, I've been married 35 years, Louis, and I've learned one thing.
8: Well?
6: Can't you read between the lines, Louis? It's not anything I can say in so many words, and yet it's something that if you don't handle it right...
8: Don't say anything about this to Mama, huh?
15: About what?
6: What I told you.
15: What did you tell me?
6: Well, can I be plainer?
13: But you like this pattern, Ellie, I know.
4: It's all right, Mom. It doesn't make that much difference.
13: And if you don't like the chiffon...
4: Oh, I'll probably get used to it.
13: Oh, you are very sweet, Ellie, to admit you are wrong.
8: Ellie.
13: Oh, Louis, look, the same wallpaper you had when you were a little boy.
15: Ellie, what's the matter?
4: Nothing. I just... Excuse me a minute.
15: Well, what's wrong with Ellie?
13: Ellie? Nothing.
15: What happened? Was it about this?
13: The chiffarope?
15: Yes. That's not the one she ordered. She wanted
13: it. It wasn't practical. Not even mahogany. The drawers were too small.
15: But she liked it.
13: Well, she liked the other wallpaper, too, at first. But I convinced her. Oh, she's very sensible, Louis. You are lucky to get a girl like her.
15: That's right. Sit down, will you, Mom?
13: What?
15: Sit down, Mom, please.
4: Yes, Lou.
15: Ellie, I just had a nice talk with your future mother-in-law.
4: What about?
15: Oh, lots of things. Mostly about interior decorating. You know that wallpaper she picked out?
4: Yes, it's very nice.
15: Well, I saw it, and it's terrible. And so is that chiffarobe.
4: You mean the one that just came in?
15: I mean the one that just went out. I told him to take it back. I'd have nightmares looking at that thing.
4: Oh, Lou Gehrig, I think I could learn to like you. But I hope you didn't hurt Mom's feelings.
15: Well, I probably did, but she'll get over it. You can't run a baseball team with two captains or a household with two bosses. There's going to be only one boss of this house, so you'd better get that apron off and get your nose powdered.
4: Why?
15: Well, I just telephoned Sam Blake to get the mayor of New Rochelle over here right away.
4: What for?
15: Why, I thought you wanted to get married.
4: You mean now? This morning?
15: Yeah. And for the honeymoon, do you know where I'll take you?
4: Where?
15: The ball game.
4: Oh, darling, I love you.

0: went to the Yankee Stadium right after the ceremony. A great day in the life of Lou Gehrig. But there was another turn in the road that was coming. Only we didn't know it then. Lou and Eleanor were all smiles when the photographer snapped their pictures on the field.
1: Oh, we'll get a great play on these pictures. Taking the day Lou won all three American League championships. Batting average, home runs.
2: You got it wrong, fella. This is the day I got married.
0: Yeah, Lou was all smiles. That turn in the road was just ahead. A tough turn to take, and he was traveling toward it fast.
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0: In just a few moments, Mr. DeMille presents Gary Cooper with Virginia Bruce and Edgar Buchanan in Act 3 of The Pride of the Yankees. And now, let's listen to two very pleased young men.
1: Hey, Joe, pinch me, will you? Rita Hayworth just lighted a cigarette for me.
2: Think you're somebody, huh? Well, look me over, pal. Who do you think I just had coffee with? Betty Grable.
3: That was no imaginary scene, Mr. Kennedy. It happened at the Hollywood Canteen. And every night, the servicemen who drop in are welcomed by famous stars like Rita Hayworth and Betty Grable.
0: Yes, Libby, screen stars give unselfishly of time and effort to make that canteen a grand success. Lots of them put in an evening there, even when they've been working hard on a picture all day.
3: And look fresh as daisies, too, Mr. Kennedy. Though usually they don't have as much time to rest as the average busy person. But here's something they depend on to give them a real beauty pickup.
0: Something to do with Lux toilet soap, maybe, Libby?
3: But definitely, Mr. Kennedy. It's a Lux soap beauty bath, and it's a Screen Stars formula for quick refreshment after a long day. Rita Hayworth says she loves the creamy Lux soap lather, the way it leaves skin fresh and sweet. Betty Grable says her Lux soap bath is so refreshing. She's keen about the nice perfume it leaves on her skin, too.
0: Well, Libby, that's a real Hollywood beauty tip. It's true that the lovely stars who use Lux toilet soap regularly for their million-dollar complexions find it makes a delightful bath soap, too. Try it. You'll agree with the stars who say the creamy, active lather leaves skin exquisitely fresh and smooth. Makes daintiness sure. Lux toilet soap is hard-milled, so each fragrant white cake lasts a long time. These days, when it's patriotic to save soap, that's important. And Lux soap will last even longer if you're careful to put it in a soap dish that's dry.

0: Most valuable player in the American League. Dad was right, wasn't he? He knew a ball player when he saw one.
1: Hey.
0: What's the matter, Lou?
1: It's funny. When you said that, that Chicago restaurant jumped right up in my lap. But that wasn't yesterday, was it, Tanglefoot?
0: No. But I certainly didn't know what I was walking into that night. Mr. Gehrig, meet Miss Twitchell. And I left my little world behind me.
1: Your world? What do you mean?
0: Well, darling, baseball life's so different. Sort of a little world all by itself. You play it in the spring, in the summer, in the fall, and you talk about it in the winter. You really eat, drink, and sleep it.
1: Yeah. Yes, you have had a dish of it. Look, say, how's this, Ellie? Those spring training trips must be pretty dull for a girl. How about you passing up Florida this spring? You know, take a little vacation for yourself.
0: Oh, all right, Lou. It has been a long time since you've palled around with the team. Give you a little vacation, too. We have seen a lot of each other.
1: Yes, it's an idea.
0: Yes, it is.
1: Well, that's settled.
0: Yes. Oh, Lou,
1: Ellie,
0: you don't want to stay here, do you?
1: I didn't mean that.
0: Neither did I.
1: Well, then what'd you say it for?
0: You said it. Oh, Lou, that pistol.
1: Hey, you're going to leave me, huh?
0: Lou!
1: Hey, get this, my hammer lock.
0: Oh, darling, the table.
1: Hey, Uncle, I got your shoulders down. I got you.
0: All right, I give up.
2: Hey, folks. Hey, what goes on?
1: Just a little wrestling match, Sam.
0: Hello, Sam.
2: Say, you just handed me my next story on a silver platter. How I Beat My Wife by Lou Gehrig.
1: Next.
2: We'll kill him, look.
1: Hey, you lay off our private life, Sam.
2: Then what'll I write about?
1: Oh, about a half a column.
2: Fine, fine. If I were in the middle of the Sahara Desert dying of thirst, you'd bring me vinegar.
0: Want some more, Lou?
1: Yeah, they're great. Say, these are the kind of flapjacks Mom used to make.
0: It's Mom's recipes, if you didn't know it.
3: Anybody home?
0: In here. Mom and Pop, they said they'd be over this morning.
4: Hello.
0: Hello, Pop.
4: Hello, Ellie.
0: Hello, Ellie. Hello, Mom.
4: Hello, Louie.
1: Hello, Pop.
0: Hello, Lou.
1: Hello, Mom. Sit down, Pop. Sit down, Pop, and have some breakfast.
5: Eating breakfast?
0: Yes, Lou's been raving about your flapjack recipe, Mom.
5: Now don't let him eat too many, Ellie. He'll get fat.
1: What if I do? Then I can quit baseball.
5: What? Louie, are you crazy?
1: I've always had a hankering to go in for engineering. You know that, Mom.
5: Engineering? The best ball player in the world wastes his time like that.
0: Well, Lou always told me that his Uncle Otto...
5: Uncle Otto, schmotto. Digging ditches, that's all he ever did. The world's full of Ottos. But how many Lou Gehrigs are there?
6: Look at him, Mama, eating flapjacks on the most important day of his life.
1: Important?
5: Lou, don't tell me you have forgotten what day this is.
1: I don't know, Ellie.
0: Not your birthday, is it?
5: I'm surprised at you, Ellie. Today's the day Lou Gehrig is playing his 2,000th consecutive baseball game.
1: So what?
6: So what?
5: Look at him pretending he don't care. Come on, get a wiggle on you. The ballpark will be crowded and the fans will give you an automobile.
6: An automobile? Maybe they'll give him a yacht.
1: Sure, I'd better go, huh?
0: Well, all right, if that's the way you feel about it. But I warn you, all you'll get is a horseshoe of roses.
5: Don't be a cynic, Ellie.
0: A horseshoe of roses with good luck, Lou Gehrig, on a ribbon.
5: They'll get him an automobile at least.
6: I say a yacht.
1: Sure, at least.
0: All right, all right. But you'll come home with a horseshoe of roses.
1: Ellie. Ellie. Are you home?
0: Evening, Mr. Gehrig. Oh, what's that thing?
1: Well, this is a horseshoe of roses. The fans gave it to me.
0: Well, what do you know? Set it down. Lovely, isn't it? Good luck, Lou Gehrig. No automobile, Mr. Gehrig? No yacht?
1: No, I was lucky to get away with my life. I struck out 3 times. The last time in the 9th with the bases full.
0: Oh, darling. Darling, I'd give you the Yankee Stadium.
1: Well, I wanted to knock a home run for you today, but maybe I tried too hard.
0: Good luck, Lou Gehrig. Good luck. If they only knew what I know. If they only realized what lies back of those 2,000 games you've played. Here, darling. Here's a rosebud for you from me. This is for the time you had 103 fever and played a doubleheader.
1: Well, this is one for you for having brown eyes.
0: And here's one for you when you played 12 innings in St. Louis with a broken toe.
1: And here's one for being the greatest fan a man ever had. And

0: time in Chicago you got beaned and went on playing.
1: Hey, take it easy. Cut it out. Hey, look out. You're tickling. No fair. Hey.
0: This is for not bringing home a yacht.
1: No, stop. Hey.
0: You want to wrestle,
1: hey,
0: huh?
1: Hey, Ellie. Ellie, wait.
0: What's the matter? Come on, now. Don't pretend. I won fair and square.
1: Oh, wait a second.
0: No, what is it?
1: It's my shoulder.
0: What's the matter with it?
1: I don't know. It feels funny. I must have sprained it or something. It felt kind of stiff at the game, too. Maybe that's why I struck out.
0: Come on, darling. I'll get the liniment.
2: It was more than a sprain. Sprain will work out in a week or so. This thing went on. It wasn't only the shoulder, either. Lou began to slow down. Couldn't seem to run out a sure hit. His fielding went haywire. He finished out the season, though, and he started with the team again the following year. But he was getting worse all the time. Then came the afternoon when he's to be taken out of the game.
3: Your attention, please. Dahlgren now playing first base for New York, replacing Gehrig.
2: 2,130 games. 14 years. Well, it's just routine, Lou. When a place like this, they give you x-rays, a cardiograph, the metabolism, the fluoroscope, the works. Then they're liable to tell you got dandruff. It's happened time and again. I had a friend of mine came here once.
4: You got any chewing gum, Sam?
2: Yeah, here. I had a talk with the doc the other day, Lou. He said he never ran up against a better physical specimen. Strong as an ox, he said you were. And I talked it over with the x-ray guy, too. Boy, what a send-off he gave you. Heart okay, lungs okay, everything okay. Lou, I'll bet you 10-1. Here's the doc. Hiya, Doc.
4: Well, how did I do, Doctor? Mr. Gehrig, I'm afraid you'll have to give up baseball for a while. Go ahead, Doc. I'm a man who likes to know his batting average. I've only made a superficial examination of the tests. We'll need some new x-rays. Give it to me straight. Am I through with baseball? I'm afraid so. Any worse than that?
2: You heard what the doc said, Lou. He's got to go over the tests again.
4: Oh, wait a minute. Is it 3 strikes, Doc? You want it straight? Sure I do. Straight. It's 3 strikes. I see. Doc, I've learned one thing. All the arguing in the world can't change the decision of the umpire. How much time have I got?
5: Well, pardon me. Yes? Oh, have Mrs. Gehrig come in, please.
4: Look, Doc, I don't want Mrs. Gehrig to know, ever.
5: I understand. Are the newspapers?
4: Oh, Sam here can take care of that, can't you, Sam?
2: Well, sure I will. Yeah, leave it to me. I'll cook up something.
6: Hello.
4: Hi, Ellie. Well, darling, the verdict's in. I'm not such a bad ball player. I've really got something, haven't I, Doc?
6: What is it, Lou?
4: Well, I'd be cured of it by the time I learned how to pronounce it.
6: Can you pronounce it, Doctor?
5: Well, we really haven't concluded all our tests. Come along, Mr. Gehrig. They're waiting in the x-ray room.
4: Just one more for the record, huh?
5: Sure. Right back, Ellie.
6: Sam, what did the doctor tell Lou?
2: Say, Ellie, you'll never get all the pictures they've taken of him into that scrapbook of yours. You'd think he was a glamour boy.
6: What did the doctor tell him, Sam?
2: Nothing. Nothing at all. Some little thing with a long name, with some kind of itis. I don't know. He'll have to lay off for a while. So what? He'll be back next season, or the season after.
6: Tell me the truth, Sam.
2: I am telling the truth, Ellie, honest. I swear it. I swear on a stack of Bibles. You heard what the doctor said.
6: When is Lou going to die?
2: Ellie, who told you?
6: Nobody had to tell me. I could read it in your eyes, all of you. Oh, it's all right, Sam. He'll never find out that I know. Only he's so young yet.

0: It was a sad thing to watch. Lou and Ellie hiding from each other the thing they both knew. What everyone in America knew. But it was never mentioned. Even when it got so bad that Lou couldn't lift his arms to fix his tie, Ellie had to do it for him.
1: There you are. You look beautiful.
2: Thanks, Ellie. I never could tie a bow tie.
1: You know what? This Lou Gehrig Day affair. Personally, I think it's a come-on, a ballyhoo to get more money out of the Yankees next
2: That's
1: season.
2: That's it. Hey. Hey, we're going to knock them dead when we come back, huh? Did you think we can get 50,000 out of those tightwads?
1: Not a cent under 100,000. Why, it stands to reason, Lou. You'll be twice as good after you've had a rest. But you know, we've never had a honeymoon. Why shouldn't we have one now?
2: Sure. Better late than never. Hey, what about Niagara Falls, huh?
1: Sure. And then we can go up to northern Canada and go fishing.
2: You know what I've been thinking? Maybe we could take a trip around the world.
1: Yes. All the things we've never had time for. We've all the time in the world now, haven't we?
2: Yeah. We have all the time in the world now. Oh, well, here, I've got something for you.
1: What?
2: Open it up and see. It's a bracelet. I had it made up from some of the hardware I've collected. Like it, Ellie?
1: Oh, Lou, I adore it. Darling, I remember when you got every one of these medals.
2: That's the one I get the most kick out of, the batting championship I won the year we were married. Here, Ellie, are you crying?
1: I've got a right to cry a little. It's so beautiful.
2: Well, I wanted you to have it, Ellie, because you've given me so much. You've been so...
1: Darling, are you making love to me?
2: You bet I am.
0: Lou Gehrig Day, they called it. And 60,000 people jammed the Yankee Stadium to pay him tribute. On the way to the field, Ellie walked alongside Lou. She had to stay close to him now, holding his arm, trying not to let him know that she was helping him to walk. And then a kid came up to Lou, young fellow about 18.
3: Oh, Mr. Gehrig.
2: Oh, yeah.
3: Mr. Gehrig, don't you remember me? You knocked out 2 home runs for me one afternoon.
2: Oh, sure. I remember you. How are you, son?
3: Just great. I've been waiting here all afternoon because I had to tell you something. I just got in town today and I had to tell you. I did what you said. I tried hard and I made it. Look, I can walk.
2: Well, gee, that's great work, kid. That's wonderful. Hey, have you got a ticket for the game?
3: Yes, sir. You bet.
2: Well, so long.
3: So long, Mr. Gehrig.
0: Thousand people come there to show Lou Gehrig what they felt in their hearts. To say farewell to the pride of the Yankees. Mary LaGuardia was there. Babe Ruth. Postmaster General Jim Farley. There were speeches about Lou, and Ellie was listening away off there in the shadow of the players' entrance where she could cry without anyone seeing her. She was waiting there to take him home, sit with him, help him around that turn in the road that was coming so soon. Then Lou came up to the microphone. He was all choked up. And the crowd rose to its feet and they told him they loved him.
4: I've been walking on ball fields for 16 years, and I've never received anything but kindness and encouragement from you fans. I've had the great honor to have played with these great veteran ball players on my left, Murderers Row, our championship team of 1927. I've had the further honor of living with and playing with these men on my right, the Bronx Bomber, the Yankees of today. I have been given fame and undeserved praise by the boys up there behind the wire in the press box, my friends, the sports. horse rider. I've worked under the two greatest managers of all time, Miller Huggins and Joe McCarthy. I have a mother and father who fought to give me help and a solid background in my youth. I have a wife, a companion for life, who has shown me more courage than I ever knew. People all say that I've had a bad break, but today, I consider myself the luckiest man on the face of the earth.

0: Those who sat up behind home plate and over back of first base and out in the bleachers won't forget the day Lou Gehrig said goodbye. And here in the Lux Radio Theater, we'll always remember the sincerity of Gary Cooper, Virginia Bruce, and Edgar Buchanan.
1: Thank you, C.B. Glad to be back here.
2: You know, it's a funny thing about Americans. You can take a boy and put him in a jungle on New Guinea or somewhere, and he'll still want to know how the ball game came out.
1: Yeah, and if the fellow's from Brooklyn and he's carrying a gun, you better tell him quick.
3: How are you and Mr. DeMille getting along with the story of Dr. Wassel, Gary?
1: Okay.
0: All right, I think everything must be going well, Edgar. They tell me Gary turned up at the Paramount portrait photographer's the other day to have his picture taken. And there's probably not a man in the United States who hates to have his picture taken as much as Gary.
3: Well, it must have been pretty important.
0: Well, after the photographer was revived from the shock and discovered how important it was, he went to work. Set up a lot of lights, found the right camera angle, and made a really artistic portrait.
2: What did you want it for, Gary?
1: A fishing license.
3: I guess you and C.B. must have a pretty exciting picture coming up.
1: Same old DeMille.
3: How's that?
1: Big bathtub scene.
3: Beautiful girl?
1: Yeah, no. Me.
2: Gary Cooper in a DeMille bathtub scene. Listen, there's just one thing I want to know. What kind of soap did you use?
0: Is there more than one kind?
2: That's all there is for me. I've used Lux soap for years, and I think it's grand. It really helps to keep one's complexion just right.
0: Now, if you give credit to Lux, Virginia, there's no doubt about it.
1: Well, what are you figuring on for next week, C.B.?
0: A screenplay that's a hit all over the country right now, Gary. It's the 20th Century Fox picture, Heaven Can Wait. And our stars will be Don Ameche and Maureen O'Hara. This is a delightfully original story of a man who all his life had a certain amount of trouble with women. Heaven Can Wait has drama and it has comedy, the kind you expect from an Ernst Lubitsch picture. And that means you will have good entertainment next Monday night.
2: I know your audience will like that, Mrs. Mill. Good night.
1: Good night.
0: Good night. Good night. See you on the set, sir. Ladies and gentlemen, your peacetime community chest has become a war chest. And a nationwide appeal for the National War Fund of $125 million begins today. 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We hope every one of you will give generously and a little more to the National War Fund. Our sponsors, the makers of Lux Toilet Soap, join me in inviting you to be with us again next Monday night when the Lux Radio Theater presents Don Ameche and Maureen O'Hara in Heaven Can Wait. 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
4: 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They're on the Columbia Network every Tuesday evening with a great cast, Jimmy Cash, Felix Mills, and his orchestra. So hear George Burns and Gracie Allen tomorrow night at the same hour over your Columbia station. Gary Cooper is now appearing in the Paramount picture For Whom the Bell Tolls. Virginia Bruce is currently making the RKO picture International Zone. Edgar Buchanan is working in the 20th Century Fox production, Buffalo Bill. Heard in tonight's play were Elsa Jansen as Mom, Griff Barnett as Pop, and Hugh Bleece, Ken Christie, Robert Harris, Bobby Larson, Joe Panario, Eugene Forsythe, Stanley Farrar, and Boyd Davis. Norman Field, Eddie Marr, Leo Cleary, and Charles Seal. Our music was directed by Louis Silvers, and this is your announcer, John M. Kennedy, reminding you to tune in next Monday night to hear Don Ameche and Maureen O'Hara in Heaven Can Wait.
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6: 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Here is an episode of Have Gun, Will Travel, which originally aired Sunday, October 4th, 1959, 67 years ago today, titled Contessa.
7: There's still one bullet left in this Derringer, and I'll take you back whether you're alive or dead.

0: have gun, will travel. Starring Mr. John Daner as Paladin. San Francisco, 1875. The Carlton Hotel, headquarters of a man called Paladin.
1: Oh, Mr. Paladin.
2: Well, good morning, hey boy.
1: Morning, sir. Telegram come for you.
2: Oh, thank you. Say, how'd you get that bump on your head?
1: Bump? Mr. Wong hit hey boy with broom handle.
2: By accident?
1: No, sir, by purpose.
2: Why?
1: Oh, big mistake, Mr. Paladin. Very big mistake. Miss Wong see hey boy kiss pretty Chinese girl.
2: Oh, yes, I'd say, hey boy, that was a mistake.
1: Oh, no, you no understand. Missy Wong no understand. Pretty Chinese girl was hey boy's cousin. She going on trip, hey boy was kissing her goodbye.
2: Why didn't you explain that to Miss Wong?
1: Oh, that impossible. She too angry. Maybe you can explain to her, Miss Paladin. She listen to you?
2: All right, hey boy, I'll see what I can do.
1: Oh, thank you. And you wish to send answer to telegram?
2: Well, just a moment, we'll see. 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
1: Comtesse Marie Desmoulins. 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
2: She's the owner of the largest cattle ranch in Oregon, hey boys, an empire in itself. 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
1: Oh, you take a trip, huh?
2: For $2,000? 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I take trip.
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2: The fabulous Desmoulins Ranch was in the beautiful Rogue River country of southern Oregon. I stopped when I saw the main house, caught by its majestic beauty as it rose from a hilltop, silently watching over its vast holdings. Many stories had been told about its owner, the Comtesse, stories of her strength, pride, and iron-fisted control. At the house, I was met by a servant and shown immediately to a huge bedroom furnished in the best French tradition. Propped up in a large bolster bed was a very old woman, her eyes burning with fierce pride. This was the legendary Comtesse, frail and weak now in sickness, but still the ruler.
4: So you did come, Mr. Paladin. Come closer so I can see you. Yes. The report said you were a man of character. But I wasn't sure whether you'd come or not.
2: My curiosity would allow me to do nothing else.
4: Your curiosity? Or the money I offered you?
2: Both.
4: Sit down, Mr. Paladin.
2: Thank you.
4: Perhaps you already know. 6 months ago, my son died.
2: I read about it.
4: What you don't know is that my grandson, Andre... disappeared shortly afterward.
2: Your grandson?
4: He ran away. I haven't seen or heard from him since.
5: Well, how old is he, Countess?
4: 20.
5: Why did he run away?
4: Andrei was always given everything he wanted, no matter what it was. But in spite of this, the boy became sullen and resentful. He made friends with an undesirable person called Feslin, who succeeded in intensifying Andrei's rebellion toward this ranch and everyone on it.
5: And when he ran off, he went with this Feslin, hmm?
4: Yes. A black mark against the name of Desmoulins. A name that has, for centuries, been spoken with respect.
5: And you want me to find Andrei?
4: I'm going to die soon, Mr. Paladin. And I want my grandson back before I do. He's my last living relative.
5: And if he doesn't want to come back?
4: You'll force him. This man, Feslin, keeps Andrei from returning. He's evil. He only wants what my grandson can give him.
5: Do you know where they might be now?
4: Yes. 2 weeks ago, my foreman was in the town of Plaza, 3 days' ride from here. There he saw Andrei and Feslin. They were gambling.
5: Well, why didn't he bring him back?
4: Feslin is a gunfighter. My foreman is not. Mr. Paladin, if you bring my grandson back to me, I'll pay you not 2,000 as I promised, but $5,000.
5: 5,000?
4: Yes.
5: Must mean a lot to you.
4: It does. There. You'll find a picture of Andrei on the dressing table. Take it.
5: All right.
4: Bring him to me, Mr. Paladin. Bring him to me.
5: Countess, you'll have your grandson. Placer, Oregon, was a small mining town nestled in the mountains near the crystal clear water of Grave Creek. After searching the town for Andrei Desmoulins and Feslin, I learned that two men answering their descriptions had left a few days ago and headed south toward Grant's Pass. I followed, and on the second day picked up their trail. They were moving slow, and I figured I'd catch them the next day, so I made camp for that night.
6: Don't move, mister. There's a gun pointed right at your back. And don't turn around. Drop your gun belt. Well, now, you done just fine. Andy, come in here.
7: You sure surprised him, Feslin. You surprised him real good.
6: How about it, mister? Did I surprise you?
5: Yeah, you sure did.
6: Want to know why? Because I seen you following us. Why were you following us?
5: What makes you think I was?
6: Oh, you were right enough. What'd you do, see Andy and me winning all that money back in Placer and figure on taking it from us?
5: You seem to have all the answers.
6: Well, I'll tell you something, mister. I don't like nobody following me. I don't like it at all. You're gonna die for it.
5: You always shoot men in the back?
6: No. Nobody can say that about Feslin, not ever. So you just turn around and get it in the belly.
5: All right.
7: Feslin!
5: Don't move, Andy. There's still one bullet left in this derringer.
7: You killed Feslin. He was only fooling you. He wasn't going to shoot.
5: Boy, you don't know men like
7: Feslin him. Feslin was my friend.
5: Your friend.
7: Who are you anyway? What were you following us
5: Why
7: for?
5: Why don't you shut up? I'll tell you. I'm going to take you back to your grandmother.
7: Why? Why would you want to do that?
5: She wants you home before she dies.
7: That old she-devil won't ever die. She hired you to get me, didn't she?
5: Yes, and you're going back either peacefully or tied on your horse. Now, it's up to you.
7: No. No, I'm not going back.
5: You have no choice.
7: Maybe not now. But the time will come. You'll have to watch me every second, mister, because I don't intend to ever see her again.

0: 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The laugh's on you because you're missing the funniest part of the day. That's when you hear the Amos and Andy Music Hall, peopled by Amos, Andy, the Kingfish, and all those other wonderful characters invented by Freeman Gosden and Charles Correll. 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CBS Radio's Comedy Time is also time for Andy Griffith, droll star of the Broadway musical Destry Rides Again, and just as droll as a commentator on some of the crazy things you and I do every day. 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And, of course, those wonderful satirists, Bob and Ray, with their riotous interviews, contests, and clubs. But then probably the laugh's on me. Maybe you haven't been missing CBS Radio's Comedy Time at all. 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
1: We buried Andre's friend Feslin, and for the next 2 days rode in uneventful silence. Andre was watching and waiting. On the second night out, we made camp late, and before bedding down, I tied him hand and foot. The mountain air was cold, so I left the campfire burning. After I went to sleep, Andre must have somehow wiggled over to the fire and burned off the ropes. I awoke just in time.
2: I'll kill you, Paladin!
1: Oh, not with that club, boy. You're a fool, boy. You're a fool for trying that.
2: I thought you were asleep.
1: Right, now you tell me. You tell me, why are you so afraid of going back to the ranch?
2: You don't know my grandmother. She's a devil, a witch. My father, he was just like her. But he's dead now, and I'm glad.
1: That's a bad thing to say about your own father.
2: Just let me tell you something, Paladin. My father was a tyrant. He used to tie people to a post and have them whipped when they disobeyed. I'd watch from the house and then I'd hide because I was afraid he'd do it to me.
1: Well, that's pretty hard to believe. There are laws here and people to enforce them.
2: Only laws on that ranch are made by the Desmoulins, and I'm ashamed of the name. I wish I'd never been born with.
1: Your choice of friends doesn't speak very well of your judgment.
2: Feslin was all right. He liked me. He taught me all kinds of things. And sure was good with a gun.
1: Look where it got him.
2: Well, that's because you tricked him. How's he supposed to know you had a Derringer hit on you?
1: Doesn't it mean anything to you that he was going to shoot me in the back without a chance to defend myself?
2: He wouldn't have done that. He was just scaring you.
1: He wasn't scaring anybody, boy. He was going to kill.
2: And I wish he had. I wish he'd shot you dead.
1: You just bought yourself another rope.
2: Hey, Paladin.
1: Yeah?
2: These are real high cliffs, aren't they?
1: Uh-huh.
2: It's a long drop to the bottom of the canyon.
1: You better turn around and watch where you're going.
2: Paladin, there's a mountain lion up there.
1: Andre, can you hear me?
2: That's kind of like an answer to a prayer, Paladin. Only you didn't fall all the way down, just to the ledge.
1: Yep. You'll have to help me up.
2: Now, why would I ever do that?
1: Look, Andre, get the rope off my saddle, lower it to me, and wrap the other end around the saddle horn.
2: Paladin, if I pull you up, will you still take me to the ranch?
1: Yes, I will.
2: Then I gotta leave you.
1: I'll die here, boy.
2: I've got no choice. I told you, I'm not going back to that ranch.
1: You'll be murdering a man just as sure as if you put a gun in his back and shot him.
2: I'm sorry about that. Goodbye, Mr. Paladin.

0: Constipation can be a problem for anyone, even doctors. And when constipation occurs, it's interesting to see just what doctors consider important about a laxative they might use or recommend. Well, a majority of the doctors we heard from had this to say. A laxative should be effective, gentle, as close to natural acting as possible, and a medicine that can be used with complete confidence. Now, Ex-Lax has been popular with many doctors and millions of people over the years because chocolate at Ex-Lax is effective. 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
1: Is Ex-Lax in your medicine cabinet?
2: The ledge I had fallen onto was about 15 feet below the narrow, twisting trail and was impossible to climb. Below me was a sheer drop of 100 feet or more. I crouched on the ledge for what seemed like hours before I finally heard the sound of a horse coming up the trail. When it was near, I shouted, and the sound stopped. A rope was lowered, and I gratefully clambered to the top. What? Andre.
3: I couldn't do it, Paladin. I don't know why. I thought about it for a long time, but I just couldn't let anybody die like that.
2: Well, you've done a good thing, boy.
3: I think that's the first good thing I've ever done.
2: Andre. Why don't you want to go back to your grandmother?
3: I told you why.
2: Now, that's hardly reason enough, since she's going to die. I promised to bring you back to her.
3: I know. I'll go with you.
2: I'll tell you this. After you see her, if you still want to leave, I'll help you.
3: Thanks. But I don't think you'll want to. Not then. I'm scared, Paladin. I don't want to go in.
2: Andre, she's an old woman. She wants to see you before she dies.
3: But I don't want to see her. I tell you, you don't know her. She's mean. Real mean.
2: Her fierceness frightened you as a boy, but you're a grown man now, Andre.
3: That isn't it. There's something I...
2: What?
3: Nothing.
2: All right, quiet now.
4: Come in.
2: Hello, Countess.
4: Paladin. You've done it.
2: Yes. He's here.
4: I'm so happy you found him, Mr. Paladin. So happy. Come here, Andre. Let me look at you.
2: Well, go on, boy.
3: No, don't! Paladin!
2: Why?
4: Stand still, Mr. Paladin! Stand very still! As you can see, I'm an excellent shot.
2: Why? Why would you do a thing like this?
4: You ask me why, you fool! Because he killed my son! He murdered his own father! He desecrated the name of Damerlan.
2: Murdered his own father?
4: Yes, yes, yes.
2: But why?
4: Because he was a weakling. A filthy little weakling. His father gave him a whipping, just a whipping. And he killed him. But the world will never know. The name of Damerlan will not be blackened.
2: The name is already black, Countess.
4: No one will ever know, Paladin. Because you, too, are going to die. You, too, are... Paladin!
2: Countess!
4: It's my heart! Help me! Paladin! Help me!
2: Sorry, Countess.
5: Nobody can help you now.

0: Oh, oh, I'm so sorry. Oh, Miss Wong.
1: Oh, Stuart, please.
0: My, but you're in a hurry.
1: I go to meet Hemoy.
0: Huh? Well, now, I'm glad that you two made up.
1: Oh, yes, sir. After you told me it was only cousin Hemoy kiss, Miss Wong was very embarrassed.
0: Well, you didn't have to be. After all, Hemoy shouldn't go around kissing pretty girls, cousins or not.
1: Miss Paladin, Hemoy just tried to copy you.
0: Copy me?
1: Yes.
0: All right, Miss Wong, now, you tell Hemoy when you see him that he has my permission to copy me as long as the pretty girl he kisses is you.
1: Oh.

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Tonight's story was specially written for Have Gun, Will Travel by Ray Kemper. Featured in the cast were Vic Perrin, Sam Edwards, and Peggy Weber. 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

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You just heard Have Gun, Will Travel, which originally aired Sunday, October 4th, 1959, 67 years ago today, titled Contessa. Here's an episode of Six Shooter, which originally aired Sunday, October 4th, 1953, 73 years ago today, titled The Stampede.

In just a moment, you'll hear James Stewart as the Six Shooter, just one of the many great stars brought to you Sundays on NBC. Every Sunday, hear Hume Cronin and Jessica Tandy in The Marriage, Sir Laurence Olivier on Theatre Royal, Lawrence Tibbett with the Golden Voices, Helen Hayes, Frederick March, Rex Harrison, and Lily Palmer on the NBC Star Playhouse. All of them heard only on NBC. James Stewart as the Six Shooter. The man in the saddle is angular and long-legged. His skin is sun-dyed brown. The gun in his holster is gray steel and rainbow mother of pearl, its handle unmarked. People call them both the Six Shooter. Coleman, America's leader in modern automatic home heating equipment, and the National Broadcasting Company present James Stewart as the Six Shooter, a transcribed series of dramas based on the life of Britt Ponsett, the Texas plainsman who wandered through the western territories, leaving behind a trail of still-remembered legends. Now, in just a moment, immediately following this important announcement, you'll hear Act One of The Six Shooter. Have you heard about the Joneses? They're going to Europe for 6 weeks. They'll start in England, then visit Holland, Belgium, France, and Italy. It'll be a wonderful trip. A lifelong dream come true. And someday, it can be your turn to do just as they did. Put your money where it will earn $4 for every $3 you invest. In United States savings bonds. Start planning today. United States savings bonds can take you to Europe, too. Now, Act One of The Six Shooter, starring James

0: There were over 400 head in the McAdam herd, 400 white-faced Texas cattle, and only three of us to shove them along the trail to Abilene. But the McAdams boys had promised me a tent to whatever the herd brought, so I signed on for the drive. And it looked like I was going to earn the money, too. There'd been a cloudburst the second night out. Now it sounded like we might be heading into some more bad weather. The sky was all black and purple, and the wind began blowing up little balloons of dust. Thunder made the steers restless. They still remember that first storm. They didn't like the idea of going through another one.
1: All right, come on now. Come on, cattle. Hi-ya. Hi, cattle.
0: I can see the rain now. It hadn't hit us yet. It's still a couple of miles ahead, but I could see it real plain, streaking down across the sky like little silver lines on a gray blackboard. In the canyon where we were, the sun was still shining. Gave me a sort of funny feeling, rain and sunshine all at once, sort of like being two places at the same time. Rife McAdams, he came pounding up from behind and reined up alongside of me and Scar.
2: Oh, boy. What do you think, Britt?
0: Well, if that wind don't change, we'll be getting wet inside of 15 minutes.
2: Don't look like it'll change.
0: No, afraid not.
2: And I guess we might as well keep on going. It'll be easier to handle if we're out of this canyon when the storm hits.
0: Yeah.
2: I'll ride up and tell Norm.
0: Okay.
3: Norm! Hey!
2: Yeah? Get the light out. Keep moving.
4: What's the hurry? You want
2: to weaken up
4: for you?
2: Do as I tell you. Stop leaping.
4: Okay, okay. Come on, move
2: it. Normal speed him up, Rick. I'm going back and see that there ain't no stragglers.
0: Want me to give Norm a hand?
2: No, I can handle it himself. It's about time he learned how.
0: All right, you're the boss.
2: Yeah. Just keep an eye on him, Rick.
0: Sure. That lightning had hit a pine tree about 50 yards up the side of the canyon. And when it toppled over, it started a couple of boulders rolling down the side of the ravine toward us. That was all the cattle needed to set them off. One of the longhorns took a look at the rock and let out a bawl that told the other animals to get out of his way.
3: Hey, stop them, Norm! Stop them before they stand here!
0: Rife circled around and galloped over toward his brother. But Norm wasn't waiting for him. No. I saw him head up the slope of the canyon, and it looked to me like he didn't intend to stop anything. All he cared about was getting out of the way. So I dug my heels into Scar's flanks. We rode right into the middle of the herd. If I could split them in half, only part of them would tear loose, even in a stampede. Rife was in front of the herd now. The lead steer turned off. A couple of more shots, the rest of them followed. There we are. I knew there wasn't going to be any stampede. Not now, anyway. Rife had stopped him just in time. It's nice going, Rife.
2: Somebody had to do it.
0: Yeah.
5: What happened to you?
4: Horse bolted. Almost threw me.
2: Yeah?
4: Guess you were scared.
2: The horse?
4: That's what I said.
2: Yeah. Well, here comes the rain.
0: It looks like this is the tail end of it, though. Probably would have been more in a shower.
2: We better keep moving anyhow. You take over up here, Britt. Norm will ride back with me.
0: Sure.
2: Your horse all right now?
4: I guess so.
2: Okay, let's go.
0: About half an hour later, the rain let up. It was nearly sundown, and a green-yellow rainbow arched up over the hills to the east, and Rife decided to make camp for the night. Neither of the McAdams brothers said much during supper, and afterwards, Norm sort of moved off a couple of yards from the campfire and started playing his mouth organ.
6: What you staring at, Rife?
2: Huh?
6: You heard me.
2: I don't know what you mean.
6: You've been watching me ever since this afternoon my horse bolted. You've been looking at me the way you used to look when I was a kid and done something you thought was wrong.
2: We almost had a stampede today, Norm.
6: Almost?
2: You was riding front, man. You was the one to stop it.
6: I suppose you've never been on a horse that ran away with you.
2: You was always able to handle that Palomino before.
6: Why do you have to keep nagging? I'm no cattleman. I didn't want to come on this drive in the first place.
2: It's our herd.
6: It's your herd. It was up to me. We'd have sold the ranch years ago.
2: Yeah, maybe you're right. Maybe we ought to sell out. We'll talk about it when we get back home.
6: Hold up a minute. Thought it was my turn to look after the cattle tonight.
2: It's been a pretty hard day. You're probably tired. I'll wake you.
6: I'm no more tired than you are.
2: Okay, Norm.
6: I'll be over in that hill over yonder.
5: Well, you're not serious, Rife, about selling out, are you?
2: There's something in what Norm says. He's no cattleman.
5: Well, maybe not, but you are.
2: I can always get work somewhere. Carrie would probably be happier in town anyway.
5: Carrie?
2: My wife.
5: Oh, I didn't know you were married, Rife.
2: Yep, last winter. She's staying with her folks in Bradley while we take the cattle north.
5: Is that so?
2: Carrie's a fine girl, Britt, younger than I am, about Norm's age. Young and pretty. You'll like her, everybody does. Yeah, even Norm. First time in our life him and me have ever agreed on anything or anybody.
5: Well,
2: she told me not to take him with us on this drive, said he'd never make it. I should have listened to her.
5: Now, he's pretty young, Rife. This is his first cattle drive. For all we know, his horse maybe did run away with him, you know?
2: Norm did the running, not his horse. He's no good, Britt. I guess it's my fault. I guess I bring him up wrong, but he's no good.
5: You're not his father. You're not to blame for how he turned out.
2: I'm the only father he ever had. Our old man died when Norm was just a baby, and Ma just lasted a couple of years after that.
5: Oh, I'm sorry.
2: I was 13, practically full grown when she passed on, but Norm was only 4. She made me promise I'd look after him, see that he got his school and a chance to mount to something. Yeah. Fire's almost done.
5: Oh, here, I'll fix it.
2: I sent him to school, bought him books, but he wouldn't stick it out. It was too much like work. That's his real trouble, Britt. He's lazy. He's selfish. Expects everything to be handed to him all tied up in a fancy ribbon. Like this afternoon, he wasn't afraid of the cattle. He just couldn't be bothered stopping them. He didn't care that much.
5: Well, maybe he's had it too easy, Rife. Maybe if the chips are down, he'd surprise you.
2: Maybe. Well, I'm not making the same mistake again. Not with my own kid.
5: With your own? What?
2: Yeah. Carrie's expecting. He might be here by now, for all I know.
5: Well, congratulations.
2: Thank you. I'll buy you a cigar and have one.
5: Yeah, all right. Oh, well, that's fine. Well, I guess maybe it's time to turn in, don't you think?
2: I ain't very sleepy. I think I'll go up and... Well, see if Norm's all right. Oh, doggone it. Britt, he is my kid brother.
5: Sure. I know, right? Sure.
2: Night.
5: Good night. I banked the fire for the night and spread out my bedroll. The moon came up. Full moon. Kind of a moon you ought to have after a rain. And I stretched out flat. Except for a couple of rocks right in the small of my back. I felt about as comfortable as a man has a right to feel. Right?
6: No. It's me.
5: Oh. Well, I thought you were looking after the herd.
6: Rife come nosing around. Guess you don't trust me. So if he wants to stay up all night, that's his business.
5: Sorry.
6: Yeah, we got nothing but heroes on this drive.
5: How do you figure that?
6: Well, you're the six shooter, ain't you? Supposed to be the fastest man with a gun west of Kansas City. East of there, too, from the way folks tell it.
5: No, you shouldn't believe everything you hear, Norm.
6: I don't. I don't believe you any faster with a gun than the next man.
5: Probably not.
6: I don't believe you any faster than me. See that white rock over there? Well?
5: Well, very good.
6: Go ahead. It's your turn.
5: Well, I'm afraid I'm sort of out of practice of shooting at rocks. I used to do it, but I haven't tried it recently.
6: What do you mean by that? I'm still a kid?
5: I didn't mean anything. You're a good shot. Now, good night.
6: Maybe you think it was an accident I hit it. I hit it. I can do it again. Yeah. See that?
5: Good night.

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And when I finally woke up, the sun was just starting to shove the sky away from over my head. A couple of seconds, I couldn't quite decide whether to open my eyes or not, but the smell of coffee made

0: Not?
1: No. No, Britt, it ain't. Carrie ain't never written me. She knows I can't read. It's Norm that had the schooling. Remember, Britt, I told you last night.
0: Yeah, I remember.
1: Read me what it says. Go on, Britt, read it.
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2: 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Now, Act Two of The Six Shooter, starring James Stewart as Britt Ponsett.

0: sun was warming the back of my neck as I stood there facing Rife, holding that piece of lavender paper in my hand. I looked down at the letter and then up at Rife again. He was just standing there, waiting, not moving. Not any part of him moving except the vein in his throat that jumped out in little throbs.
1: I'm waiting, Britt.
0: Now, it's not my letter, Rife, and I guess it isn't yours.
1: It concerns me, don't it? It's from Carrie. It's from my wife.
0: Well, that's between you and her.
1: I want to know what it says, what she's been writing to Norm about.
2: Go ahead, Britt. Read it to him. Oh, maybe you'd rather I told you what it says, Rife. It says Carrie loves me, that she'll always love me, and it goes into detail.
1: You rotten little whelp!
2: There we are, Rife.
1: You think that gun will stop me? I'll break your neck.
2: You're walking right into it, Rife.
0: Now, put it away, Norm. You wanted a sample of my shooting last night. You put that gun away and you'll get it.
2: What am I supposed to do? Take you both on?
0: This isn't my argument. It'll take three of us to get that herd to Abilene. I just want to be sure there'll be three of us to do it.
1: There ain't going
0: to
1: be three, Britt. You've taken everything from me. All your life you've taken everything, but you're not taking Gary.
0: All right, that's enough, Ryan. Come on now. I meant what I said about finishing that drive. Two men may not make it, and I'm going to be sure I'm not going to lose that money you promised me. Now, come on. Now, straighten up here. What's the matter with you? Are you both able to ride now?
3: Yeah.
0: All right.
3: I'm able.
0: Norm, what about you?
2: Sure.
0: All right, now, come on. Let's get started. I dumped out the coffee and covered up the fire while Norm got the horses. We saddled up and got the herd underway. Norm moved out to the front and I stayed in the middle. Rife brought up the rear. I figured it'd be just as well if I stayed between them. I looked back a couple of times and whenever I did, I saw Rife staring at Norm, watching him, watching every move he made. But he didn't say a word. All day long, he didn't say a word. And then at supper time, Rife, he sat off one side just picking at his food. I noticed there's nothing wrong with Norm's appetite, though.
2: Any more beans?
0: Yeah, it looks like you finished them up, Norm.
2: Oh?
0: You're kind of hungry tonight, huh?
2: Why not? Just a kid still doing my growing. At least that's what some people think.
0: Uh-huh. Well, as long as you're so full of energy, maybe you wouldn't mind looking after the cattle, huh?
2: Huh?
0: Well, you missed your turn last night, didn't you?
2: Say, you taking over this outfit, Ponset?
0: No. Just a suggestion.
2: I guess somebody's got to run things. Don't look like my brother's holding a

0: Very tight rain. See you in the morning.
1: Yeah. Come on, Rive. How about some shut-eye?
2: Okay.
1: Good night.
2: Night.
1: I waited till Rife dropped off, and then I closed my eyes. I didn't sleep very long, though. But an hour later, something woke me up. At first, I thought it was a coyote. And then I saw Rife edging off through the brush. You going somewhere, Rife?
2: Huh?
1: Coyote woke you up, too, huh?
2: Yeah.
1: That gun ain't gonna do much good if you're thinking on killing it, Rife.
2: What do you mean?
1: It's empty, Rife.
2: You ain't got no right to interfere.
1: Oh? I'm just thinking about that 10% of the herd.
2: I'm going to kill him, Britt. You can't stop me. Nobody can.
1: He's your brother.
2: Oh, no, he ain't. Not anymore. Would a brother do what he did to me? I ain't never had anything I could really call my own. If he wanted something, he took it. I never stopped him. But Carrie is my wife. She belongs to me, and this time I'm going to stop him.
1: Hadn't you better wait and talk it over with her?
2: I waited too long already. Why do you think she didn't want Norm to go with us on his drive? It wasn't because she was afraid he'd never make it. She wanted him there with her. And at a time like this, when she's...
0: Oh, easy now, Rife.
2: Probably want to take over the baby, too, when that comes along.
1: No, now, come on now, dear. You've got to get some sleep now. You'll feel better in the morning.
2: No,
1: come on now.
2: No, I won't feel better in the morning, Britt. I won't feel no better until I'm even with him.

I guess none of the three of us got much sleep that night. And by noontime the next day, that saddle of mine was a little harder than usual. I've been sort of keeping my eye on Rife. He was still riding behind me. But the sun was getting hot, and I was kind of drowsy, so I just sort of jogged along for the next few miles, not paying much attention to anything or anybody. If Scar hadn't given me a jolt, easy, boy, easy, easy now. I wouldn't have looked around, and I wouldn't have seen that we were coming into a gorge. It was very narrow, barely wide enough for the herd, and the rock walls jutted up at a sharp angle, too steep for a horse to climb. By the time I got my bearings, it was too late. This was just the kind of a place Rife was looking for. I couldn't see him now, but I knew he was doing the firing, and I knew why. He was trying to stampede the cattle. And there in the gorge, Norm wouldn't be able to get out of the way. There was no chance of getting back to stop Rife. All I could do was just jam right into the middle of the herd. Come on, boy. Now, come on. Come on. Scar fought his way past a couple of steers. I tried to keep him under control, but the ones from the rear started pressing forwards in earnest, and there just wasn't no holding the rest of them. And we was right in it now, a real stampede. This was Rife's way of killing his brother, and I wasn't so sure I was going to fare any better than Norm. A couple of the cows shoved against us, almost toppled us over. Scar was pretty certain to lose his footing before we could get much further, and I jerked out my gun. I cleared us a little path, but the cattle plugged up before we get through. All of my shooting was just making things worse. There was nothing to do now but just give Scar his head, let him run with it. I hadn't had time to worry about Norm. I didn't know what had happened to him. I didn't even think about him until it... Hey, that wasn't Rife firing. That wasn't Rife firing. That was from up ahead. Well, the herd was half crazy now. They'd been shot at from all directions. They didn't know where to turn now. I rose up in my stirrups and looked forward. Norm was holding his ground at the mouth of the gorge. He could have gotten away, all right, but he was holding his ground. I hadn't lifted myself up. Maybe I'd have been able to hang on when the cattle twisted around and started changing direction. As it was, Scar held his ground, flattened out behind a rock. That was the only thing that saved my neck. I rolled under and

0: panic. A couple of minutes, I was in the clear. The cattle passed me by. I pulled myself up to my feet, and I looked around. The herd was still out of control. They're charging out the other end of the gorge, but... And then I got a flash of rife. Yeah! Norm Munchett must have heard it too.
1: Right!
0: Norm came pounding past me, firing it all around like a crazy man trying to get through to his brother.

0: herd had moved on almost out of sight now before I saw Rife again. He was lying on the ground in a smear of sticky red dust, and Norm was there bending over him when I got up to him.
1: You all right, Rife?
2: I started him, Norm. I figured you'd try to get out of the way, but you didn't run. You stopped him. He stopped him, didn't he, Britt?
0: Yeah.
1: I didn't mean for him to turn on you, Rife. I swear I didn't.
2: I know that. I know it. I saw you trying to get through to me. Why did you want to help me, Norm? I started them so they'd kill you. Why did you want to help me?
1: You're my brother. You're all I've got, all I've ever had.
2: You hear that, Brett? You don't hate me?
1: Rife, listen. About Carrie. About that letter.
2: It's all right, Norm. I don't blame you. I don't blame Carrie.
1: But she loves you, Rife. That letter was written a long time ago, before you and her were married, before she even knew you.
2: A long time ago?
1: Yeah, I've carried it with me ever since. I was in love with her, but she wasn't in love with me, not ever. And when you come along, she realized it. She's never had anything to do with me since. I only kept the letter so I could show it to you, and you got to riding me the way you did yesterday.
2: You're telling the truth.
1: You know I am, don't you?
2: Yeah, I guess I do.
1: Sure.
2: I guess I've known it all along. When Carrie told me about us having a baby, I was so happy and proud it almost spilled over. I guess a man couldn't feel that way if he wasn't sure of his wife.
0: Take it easy, Rife. Now, don't try talking too much.
2: What's the matter with you, Britt? You think them cattle finished me?
0: No, of course not.
2: You said
0: no.
2: It'd take all three of us to get to Abilene. That's the way it's going to be. All three of us.
0: Sure.
2: You and Norm and me. Maybe a while before I can get on my legs, but you just give me a couple of hours rest while you're rounding up the herd. A couple of hours and I'll be raring to...
1: Rife.
0: He's dead, Norm.
1: But he can't be. He was feeling better. You heard him.
0: Well, a man don't always know when he's dying, Norm. Sometimes a man's lucky.
1: I... Britt? Britt, I...
0: Yeah.
1: It's only kids that cry, ain't it? I guess this makes me a kid.
0: No, I wouldn't say that, Norm. I'd say you've done a lot of growing up today. We buried Rife there at the mouth of the gorge and went off to round up the cattle again. We managed to find most of them, and about a week later we hit Abilene. All during that week, I kept wanting to ask Norm about that letter from Carrie, if it was true what he told Rife, if it really had been written a couple of years ago. But somehow, I don't know, the subject never came up. Leastwise, I never found a good time for bringing it up. Besides, it really wasn't any of my business.

0: 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Yes, beginning tomorrow night, you'll hear those wonderful folks from 79 Wistful Vista, Fibber McGee and Molly, every night, Monday through Friday on NBC. As a matter of fact, this is the week that we'll see 28 new programs beginning on the NBC Radio Network. And you'll find that an evening with NBC Radio is an evening sure to entertain. 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Coleman, America's leader in modern automatic home heating equipment, and the National Broadcasting Company have presented James Stewart as the Six Shooter. Mr. Stewart may currently be seen in the Universal International picture Thunder Bay. Others in the cast were Lou Merrill and James McCallion. The Six Shooter is an NBC Radio Network production in association with Review Productions and is based on a character created by Frank Burt, and today's transcribed story was written by him. Special music was by Basil Adlam, and the entire production is under the direction of Jack Johnstone. All characters and incidents were fictitious, and any resemblance to actual characters or incidents is purely coincidental. This is Hal Gibney speaking. Listen to Last Man Out, one of the Magic 28, next on the NBC Radio Network.
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0: 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Its title, Community Chest Football.
1: Levi! Where is that boy?
2: Oh, he's across the street, Bertie, with Mr. Bullard's little niece, Brenda.
3: Is he still over there? Wait till Mr. Gildersleeve gets home. He's going to have something to say about that. He sure is.
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0: 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The great Gildersleeve has just been appointed chairman of the Summerfield Community Chess Drive. The first thing he did about the drive was to drive home and tell his little family about it.
1: Oh, Unky, I'm so proud of you.
2: Well, Marjorie, I'm a little proud of myself.
3: They sure picked a good man when they picked you, Miss Gildersleeve.
2: Thank you, Bertie.
1: Why did they pick you, Unky?
2: What?
1: Well, why did they select you to head the community chest?
2: Well, because I've got the biggest chest in the community.
1: Oh, Unky. What have you planned for the campaign?
2: The first thing I'm in charge of is a kids' football game Saturday afternoon. We've got the two best junior teams in the city.
1: Oh, that's a wonderful idea.
2: Yeah, we expect to make a lot of money for the community chest.
3: Is little Leroy going to play?
2: Leroy? With those feet?
1: Oh, poor Unky. For years, he's hoped Leroy would be a football player.
2: Yes, but that's hoping too much. Leroy will never be an athlete. He can't run 10 yards without tripping over his own shoestrings.
1: Now, Unky, Leroy tries.
2: By the way, where is the boy?
3: He's across the street with Mr. Bullard's pretty little niece.
2: Hey, Brenda?
1: Uh-huh. You can see him here from the window sitting on Mr. Bullard's steps. Aren't they cute?
2: Cute. What a way for a boy to spend his time.
3: Look at him hang his head and giggle. That little Brenda sure has a way with Leroy.
2: He should be out practicing football.
3: When she flutters them big peepers at him, all he does is giggle.
2: Yeah, I know, Bertie.
3: Yes. They was over here this afternoon eating donuts, and she was flutting them peepers at him through the holes.
2: You what?
3: All Leroy did was giggle. Now they're sitting over there, and all he's doing is giggling.
2: Yeah, I'm aware of that, Bertie.
3: Miss Gildersleeve, you know all Leroy does when he gets with that little girl?
2: Yes, Bertie.
3: That's right. All he does is giggle.
2: Well, I'll go get Laughing Boy and bring him home to dinner.
4: Really, Leroy, I think you're just marvelous. If anybody told me I'd be sitting by anybody as important as you are, well, I just never would have believed it. Leroy.
5: Yeah?
4: You're my hero.
2: Leroy! Well, they don't even hear me. Leroy!
5: What? Oh, Unc, I didn't hear you.
2: Yeah, I know.
5: Oh, hello, Mr. Gildersleeve.
2: Hello, Brenda.
5: I didn't see you standing there.
2: Well, I wasn't eavesdropping. I just came over to tell Leroy it's time for dinner.
4: Mr. Gildersleeve, isn't Leroy dreamy?
2: Leroy? Dreamy?
4: He's my hero.
2: Well, glad you like him. But isn't the hero part going a little too far?
5: What's so far about that?
2: Well...
4: I mean every word of it, Mr. Gildersleeve. I've been in a swoon since he told me he's playing in the game tomorrow.
2: Well, fine. Now come along, Leroy. Leroy's playing in the game tomorrow?
4: Isn't that dreamy?
2: Yes, dreamy. I mean... Well, little Leroy.
6: Keen, Hank.
2: You didn't tell me, my boy.
6: Well, gosh, the coach just told me this afternoon. I'm playing quarterback.
2: Quarterback?
6: Yeah, the brains.
2: Well, Leroy, I'm proud of you.
6: Yeah.
2: You're just the boy to run the team. You're a natural born quarterback.
6: Yeah.
2: Leroy.
6: Yeah, Hank?
2: You weren't the only one out for quarterback, were you?
6: Heck no. I beat out Clyde Cooper. I had the brains.
4: And LeBron, too.
2: Well, let's be sure about the brawn. Bernie, throw on another steak. We've got a football player in the family.

0: Oh, would you like some more potatoes and gravy, Leroy?
1: Sure.
2: Here's the raisin bread again, my boy. Eat a lot of it. Raisins have iron. That's what a football player needs.
3: There's one more piece of steak. Who wants it?
2: You make room on your plate, Leroy.
0: Bertie, get him another glass of milk, please.
1: Gosh, stop fussing over me. I can't see over my plate now.
0: But you surprised us so, didn't he, Unky?
2: Well, I knew Leroy had it in him all the time.
3: Yes, sir. We just didn't know where it was hid.
2: Oh, what a day it's going to be. I can see the stands now, crowded. At $1 a head for the community chest. And little Leroy runs out on the field.
1: Yeah.
0: And Brenda waving to him from the sidelines.
2: Now, listen, Leroy. If you win the toss, be sure to receive the kickoff. Possession of the ball is very important.
1: The other team will never get their hands on it. I'll razzle-dazzle them to death.
2: Yeah, the boy. I can't wait to tell Peavy and the Jolly Boys. Hey, by the way, Leroy, what formation are you using? The T or the single wing back?
1: I'm just using Leroy back.
2: What?
1: And everybody else goes out for a pass. Wait, I'll show you with a hard roll.
0: Not at the table, Leroy.
1: Unc, you and Bertie run out for a pass.
3: Leroy, don't you throw that hard roll at me.
1: Oh, you're just a decoy. Get ready, Unc.
2: Yeah, all right, my boy. I'm open.
1: Here it comes, a spot pass.
2: Oop, right in the gravy. Spots all over me.
3: Leroy, now look what you've done.
0: Leroy, how many times has Uncle Mort told you not to play at the table?
1: Well, I guess I better go up to my room, Hunk.
2: Oh, of course not, my boy. It was all my fault.
1: It was?
2: I should have scooped it up before it hit the gravy. You're a fine passer and a wonderful boy.
0: Holy cow! When you're an athlete, you can get by with this?

0: Good morning, Peavy.
1: Well, hello, Mr. Gildersleeve. What can I do for you this morning?
0: Peavy, you can give me a dollar.
1: How's that?
0: For the community chess football game tomorrow.
1: Oh, you don't say.
0: After you give me the dollar, I'll give you a red feather. Just like the one I have in my hat.
1: Oh, that explains your feather. I thought you'd been where the wild goose went.
0: What's this, Peavy?
1: You know the song. My heart goes where the wild goose goes.
0: Yes,
1: I must go where the wild goose goes.
0: Yeah, all right, Peavy.
1: Wild goose, brother goose, which is best? A wandering fool or a heart at rest?
0: Peavy, stop.
1: I will. I'm out of breath.
0: Peavy, you're too chipper this morning. What happened?
1: Well, nothing's happened. Mrs. Peavy left this morning to spend a week with her mother, but nothing's happened.
0: Sure. Well, I'm happy today, too, Peavy. Now, I'll tell you why you shouldn't miss the game. Well, here's another customer.
1: That's no customer. That's Judge Hooker.
2: Good morning, gentlemen.
0: Hello, Judge. You're just the man I want to see.
2: Oh? Why the feather in your hat, Gilda? Has the water commissioner been dressing poultry?
0: Judge, you know very well why it's there.
2: Yes, I do. Congratulations on being chairman of the drive, Gilda.
0: Thanks. Now, all I want from you is a dollar.
2: You're heading a very worthy cause. As the slogan goes, everybody benefits, everybody gives.
0: Yeah, that's true. But, Judge, just give
2: me... Red Feather Services provide the health, welfare, and recreational facilities the community needs to make it a better place in which to live.
1: You're doing a lot of talking to get out of paying a dollar.
2: What's that, Peavy?
0: Judge, I'm selling tickets to the community chess football game tomorrow. $1.
1: Well, I've made my pledge, but I'll take a ticket.
0: Thank you, Peavy.
2: And I made my pledge also, but I'll take two tickets. I can take Miss Matterhorn in my new car.
0: Great. Now, this is a game I don't want anybody to miss. Because here's the big news, fellows.
2: Big news?
0: Yeah, the most important thing that ever happened. Little Leroy is going to play in that game.
2: He is?
1: Well, good for him.
2: Just imagine, Leroy on the gridiron.
0: Yep, he's playing quarterback.
1: Well, we'll all have to go out and cheer for Leroy.
2: Say, I have an idea. Instead of just cheering, let's take our Jolly Boys band out to support Leroy's team.
1: You call that support?
0: It's a good idea, Horace. As chairman of the drive and president of the Jolly Boys, with the boys starring on the team, I call a special meeting for this evening for band practice.
2: I'll be there.
1: Anything for Leroy.
0: He's quite a boy.
2: Peavy, I thought you had trouble getting out on weeknight.
1: Well, no, I wouldn't say that. I'm as free as the wild goose. My heart goes...
0: All right, Peavy. See you tonight. Leroy, Marjorie, Bertie, I'm home.
3: Oh, hello, Uncle Mort.
0: Hello, Marjorie, my dear. Where's Leroy?
3: Oh, I think he's upstairs.
0: Oh, give this to Bertie.
4: That big package for Bertie?
0: No, Bertie, it's for Leroy.
3: Oh, a football, Unky?
0: Nope, more steak.
4: Yes.
0: I think I'll go up and have a little skull practice with the quarterback, Marjorie. Oh,
3: you just can't wait for tomorrow, can you, Unky?
0: Yeah, I can't wait for the next few years, either. Someday, Marjorie, we'll be going to college football games to watch Leroy Snake Hips Forrester.
3: You're awfully proud of Leroy, aren't you?
0: You bet. I'm proud of you, too, my dear. But, of course, you're not a football player. See you later, Marjorie. Don't hear anything up here. Yeah, I guess the little fellow's figuring out plays. Leroy?
5: Yeah?
0: May I come in, my boy? I'm a scout for the Green Bay Packers.
5: You can come in if you want to.
0: Ah, what are you doing? Brewing up bad medicine for the opposition?
5: No, just sitting.
0: Resting, huh? Good. Hey, by the way, I brought home some more steak for your dinner.
5: You and Bronco can eat it, Unc.
0: What?
5: I'm not hungry.
0: Ah, guess you're excited about the game. Better eat, though. You got to be strong to make those touchdowns.
5: I'm not going to make any touchdowns.
0: You're not? Leroy.
5: I'm not going to play.
0: Teasing your old uncle, huh, Leroy?
5: No, I'm not going to play. Clyde Cooper's going to be quarterback.
0: Clyde? Leroy, yesterday you had the job.
5: Well...
0: What happened?
5: Well, gosh, I got a little cold, I think.
6: Leroy, you don't have a cold. You've never been healthier.
5: Well, I sprained my ankle.
6: Your ankle? Which one?
5: Both of them.
6: Oh. Leroy, you're making up excuses. You have to play tomorrow. I bragged all the jolly boys. I told all the jolly boys you were going to star. And I'm chairman of the community chest, in charge of the game. What are people going to say?
5: Sorry, Unc, but I told you why I can't play.
6: Those weren't very good excuses.
5: They weren't, huh?
6: No. Now tell me why you aren't going to play.
5: Well, I got to look at the other team, Unc. Gosh, they're pretty big guys.
6: Oh, so that's it. Leroy.
5: Yeah?
6: Those boys are the same age as you. What about Clyde? He isn't as big as you, is he?
5: No, but...
6: All right, my boy. Get ready for dinner.
5: I'm not hungry.
7: Miss Gilfleet, dinner's ready.
6: I'm not hungry either.

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0: 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Get some tomorrow.

0: great Gildersleeve heard that his nephew Leroy was going to play quarterback in the community chess football game, he was the happiest man in Summerfield. But then when Leroy suddenly changed his mind and decided not to play, the great man's spirits crumbled. Now it's evening, and the water commissioner is heading for the meeting at the Jolly Boys Club.
1: Jolly Boys are already tuning up to salute Leroy tomorrow when he runs on the field. How will I explain it to them? I can't tell them Leroy backed out. Well, I can just tell him he decided not to be an athlete. He's going to be a scholar. No, they'll never believe that.
2: Hi, Commish, come on in.
1: Hello, Floyd. Hi, fellows.
3: Come on, Gildy, we're all warmed up. Here's your trombone.
1: Just a minute, fellows. Before we waste our time practicing.
4: Hey, since the chief ain't here, why don't I just concentrate on the drums tonight?
3: But, Floyd, what about the piano?
4: It's a cinch I ain't dragging no piano out to the field tomorrow.
1: Fellows, perhaps we shouldn't take any of the instruments.
3: Well, I'm taking my flute.
4: What's the matter, Commish? Don't you think you're professional enough? I carry a union card.
5: Barber's union.
3: Gildy, why shouldn't we take our instruments?
1: Well, you don't have to do this for Leroy.
4: We want to do it, Commish.
5: Well, we're happy to do it.
4: We're proud of the kid. And you must be too, Commish.
1: Yes.
3: Gentlemen, shall we show our old friend what we've got for little Leroy?
1: What's this, Judge?
4: Well, we were going to save it and present it official after the game, you know. But what the heck? Pull it out, Peeve.
5: Yeah, look at this, Mr. Gildersleeve.
1: Oh, a loving cup with a football player.
5: Gold-filled, that's what makes it yellow.
1: Yeah, I know, Pete. Fellas, you shouldn't have done it. Believe me.
3: Read the engraving, Gildy.
1: Well, let me see.
4: The commission's choking up. Let me read it. To Leroy Forrester for quarterback in the community chess football game.
1: Nice, Floyd.
4: We said something about you being chess chairman, but the engraving was getting pretty expensive.
3: Well, gentlemen, let's practice our number for Leroy.
1: What can I say to them?
4: Come on, Commish. We picked on Wisconsin because that's the dairy state and Leroy's the big cheese.
3: I'm ready with my flute.
5: My violin's rising up.
4: You want to test the trombone, Commish?
1: I can't even get a lip.
5: You never played better.
4: Here we go, gang. Just pretend Leroy's taking the field. One, two, three.

0: sounded like Leroy ran through all the instruments.
1: I suggest that the drum and trombone take the opening passage, then Peavy and I will come in with violin and flute.
2: Hey, fellows, let's call the whole thing off.
3: No, we'll get better. Pick up where we left off.
0: Where'd we leave off?
3: Here we go. One, two.

0: Uncle Mort, you mean the Jolly Boys brought Leroy a trophy?
1: Yep. An engraved loving cup. Gold-filled. After that, how could I tell him Leroy had backed out?
0: Oh, poor Unky. No wonder you couldn't sleep last night.
1: Well, I'm through talking to the boy. If he wants to let that skinny little Clyde Cooper take his place at quarterback, that's up to him.
0: Bronco and I tried to talk to him, but he just shrugged and walked away.
1: Oh? Where'd he go?
2: I know where he went.
1: What's this, Bernie?
2: That poor little boy went up in his treehouse.
1: He did?
2: That poor little boy.
1: Over. What's he doing up in his treehouse?
2: He's just sitting. He won't talk to nobody. That poor little boy.
1: Now, Bertie, don't feel sorry for Leroy. I'm not. He brought this on himself. I don't care whether he plays or not.
2: He ain't even paying no attention to little Brenda.
1: Brenda? Where's she?
2: She just stand across the street flooding them eyes, but he's just sitting up in his treehouse. That poor little boy.
1: Well, I guess Brenda will be as disappointed in Leroy as the rest of us. Say, there's an idea. If there's anybody who can make a man play ball, it's a woman. Why didn't I think of this before? He's up in his treehouse, Brenda. You have to get him to play in that game this afternoon.
3: Oh, I'll just die if he doesn't play. After all, what's there to live for?
1: Leroy! I guess you better call him.
3: Leroy! Leroy, it's me, Brenda.
4: What do you want?
3: I want you to come down and talk to me.
4: I don't want to.
1: Oop. Pour it on, Brenda.
3: Leroy, if you play today, I'll come and cheer for you. Because you're my hero.
1: That should get it.
4: Hero, Schmiro, go away.
1: Leroy!
3: Well, if that's the way you feel about it, Mr. Leroy Forrester, I most certainly will go away.
1: Hey, Brenda! Leroy! Oh, it's a lost cause.

0: My, the stadium is almost full.
1: Hey, gang, here's the commish now.
2: Well, hello, Mr. Gildersleeve.
3: Hello, fellas.
1: You're late.
3: Not as late as I'd like to be.
0: Congratulations, Mr. Chairman. Huge crowd. You should be very happy.
3: Yeah, very happy.
1: Hey, commish, I checked the starting lineup and Leroy's name ain't there.
3: It isn't. Well, Floyd.
0: Well, if Leroy doesn't appear, I refuse to play.
4: Yeah, me too. It's hard to hear a violin in a stadium anyway.
1: Hey, here comes the starting team. Leroy ain't with him.
0: Gilly, what happened?
3: Well, excuse me, fellas. I think somebody's waving for my attention down below. I'm chairman, you know.
0: I don't see anybody waving.
3: See you later, fellas.
1: Well, get Leroy in the game. We blew $2 apiece on that cup.
3: Sorry, Floyd. I had to get away from the Jolly Boys. Somehow I can't believe little Leroy's afraid to play. Never been afraid of anything before. He's always wanted to play football. I think I'll sit down here and hide.

0: Pardon me. Is this seat taken?
1: Well, no, no. Sit down. You're just in time for the kickoff.
0: Yeah, I know.
1: Say, aren't you Mr. Gildersleeve, chairman of the community chess drive?
0: Yeah, that's me.
1: Oh, great outfit, the community chess.
0: Yeah?
1: You want somebody to tell people what the chess does? Ask me, I'll tell them.
0: Well, good.
1: See that boy running out on the field? Number 22? That's my son.
0: Oh?
1: 2 years ago, he couldn't walk. Look at him now. Community chess did that.
0: He looks fine.
1: Playing in this game is the biggest moment in my boy's life. This is his chance to show everybody that he's well again, that he's come back.
0: Yeah, that's wonderful. I wish I had a boy like that. Brave little fellow.
1: He almost didn't get to play today.
0: Well, that would have been terrible.
1: The coach told me about it. Another boy was ahead of him, and it looked like Clyde wasn't going to get in the game.
0: Clyde?
1: Then the other boy found out how important it was to Clyde to play today, so he stepped out to give Clyde the chance. The boy's name was Leroy Forrester. Oh, he did a great thing.
0: Leroy?
1: Well, you know him?
0: Yeah. Yeah, I know him. Little Leroy.
1: Hey, there's the kickoff. Clyde's taking the ball, Gildersleeve.
0: He is?

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0: pardon me.
1: Excuse me, madam. Coming through. Lady, watch that umbrella. Leroy! Leroy, I'm over here.
2: Hi, Uncle.
1: Oh, it was a fine game, my boy. We took in $2,300 for the community chest. It was a big success.
2: Yeah.
1: And I want to say, too, I'm proud of you. Mighty proud of you, my boy.
2: Me? I wasn't even in the game.
3: Floyd, here's Leroy.
4: Oh.
3: Gildy, we've been talking to Clyde Cooper's father.
4: Yeah, if you ask me, Leroy deserves more than our loving cup. He ought to have a medal.
1: I agree, Floyd.
3: The hero of a football game should always be carried from the stadium on somebody's shoulders. I'm going to carry Leroy on mine.
4: The heck you are. I'm carrying Leroy on my shoulders.
1: No, just a minute, fella. Just a minute.
4: Well,
1: this is up to Leroy. Whose shoulders do you want to ride on, my boy?
2: Yours, Unc.
1: Bless that boy. Go on side, fellas. We're coming through.

0: Great Gildersleeve is played by Willard Waterman. The show is written by Paul West, John Elliott, and Andy White, with music by Robert Armbruster. Included in the cast are Walter Tetley, Mary Lee Robb, Lillian Randolph, Arthur Q. Bryan, Barbara Whiting, Earl Ross, and Richard LeGrand. This is John Heaston saying goodnight for the Kraft Foods Company, makers of the famous line of Kraft quality food products. 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

Now let's join our friend, the great Gildersleeve, who has risen this morning with the conviction that all's right with the world. After a warm shower, a half dozen knee bends, a brisk shave, and a hearty breakfast, he stepped out onto the front porch to enjoy a cigar and survey his property.

0: October. 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Just breathe that air.
1: It's wonderful.
0: Feel that nip in it. Makes you want to get out and do things. Doesn't it, Leroy?
1: Such as what?
0: October. Harvest time. Frost on the pumpkin. Brown October ale. The smell of burning leaves.
1: I love October.
0: Look at that maple tree in Mrs. Ransom's yard there. Like a beautiful painting.
1: Uncle Mort, I believe you'd like any kind of a tree if Mrs. Ransom was sitting under it.
0: She is? Where?
1: I was speaking figuratively.
0: Oh. Well, let me reiterate, Marjorie, that Mrs. Ransom to me is nothing but a neighbor.
1: You believe in the good neighbor policy.
0: If we were discussing trees. Look at our own lovely elm. Look at the color of those leaves.
1: Oh, it's glorious.
2: Yeah, and you know what's going to happen to those leaves? They're going to fall on the ground.
0: That's the first law of nature, my boy.
2: Yeah, and I'm going to have to rake them up.
0: That's the second law.
2: I hate trees.
0: Leroy, never let me hear you say that about a tree.
2: Okay, I think I'll go over to Piggy.
0: Did you ever stop to consider what a wonderful thing a tree is? Leroy, I asked you a question. Did you?
2: No, Uncle, but I'll do it the minute I get back.
0: Come back here. You'll do what?
2: What you said.
0: You weren't listening.
2: I'm listening, Uncle. If Piggy's waiting for me, we're going to dig a fort.
0: You dig a fort? You can do plenty of digging right here, Leroy. Just stick around. I have something to tell you. Both of you.
1: Uh-oh. What is it?
0: Well, I bought a tree.
1: Huh? You bought a tree?
0: Certainly. What's so amazing about that? Everybody ought to have more trees. Why, one of the happiest recollections of my childhood is an old cherry tree we had in our front yard at home. I fell out of it once and broke my arm.
1: You must have had a jolly childhood, Uncle Moore.
0: Yeah. What wouldn't I give to be back there now? To be a kid again.
2: And break the other arm.
0: Yes, sir. There are two things every boy ought to grow up with. A dog of his own and a cherry tree.
2: Do you mean that, Uncle?
0: What?
2: About the dog?
0: No, but I mean it about the cherry tree. The tree I bought was a cherry tree.
1: How did you come to get sold this tree, Uncle Moore?
0: I didn't get sold it. I bought it of my own free will, fully dressed and in my right mind.
1: But where are we going to put it? Where are we going to put another tree here?
0: Well, you don't understand, my dear. This is a very fine tree. It's a... they call it a giant ponderosa.
2: Holy smokes, how big is it?
0: Well, a man says they grow 30 or 40 feet high, higher than the house.
1: What man, Uncle Moore?
0: The man that sold it to me. He showed me a picture of it.
1: Oh, you haven't seen the tree?
0: Why, of course not.
1: I hope you didn't pay him for it.
0: Well, I,
2: Come on, Uncle. How much did he stick you for?
0: $22.50, and he didn't stick me.
2: $22.50? Wow, you must have bought a redwood.
1: Uncle Moore, did you ever stop to think how many cherries you could buy for $22.50?
0: Oh, you're very helpful, both of you. But the tree will be arriving today or tomorrow. We got to decide where we're going to put it. Now, I thought maybe right out here in front.
1: The only sunny spot left in the whole yard.
0: That's good. Cherry trees need sun. It'll give us some nice shade out here. We can hang a hammock under it.
2: Hey, that wouldn't be bad. Just lie here with your mouth open and let the cherries drop in. Boy.
0: Well, of course, we might not have more than a few cherries the first year, but after that... Oh, Bertie.
3: Yes, sir?
0: How are you on cherry pies?
3: Well, I haven't had any complaints so far.
0: Then warm up your rolling pin. Leroy, do you like cherry pie?
2: Are you kidding?
0: Then get the shovel.
2: Oh, I like coconut custard better.
0: Get the shovel anyway.
2: Hey, Young, have a horse. Isn't this deep enough?
0: Why, you've hardly scratched the surface there, Leroy. That isn't deep enough for a geranium.
2: Gosh, I've been digging for half an hour.
3: Here, give me that shovel, Leroy. I'll spare you.
0: Yes, you show him how it should be done, Bertie.
3: You got to put your foot on it and give it to old heave-ho.
0: Yeah, that's right, Bertie. Heave-ho.

0: Bertie. Heave-ho, you're doing fine.
1: I'm going to have to stop pretty soon, Mr. Gildersleeve, and get lunch.
0: Is anybody hungry? I'm not.
2: Well, don't you think it's deep enough now, Uncle Mort? It's up to her waist.
0: Well, you've got to remember, my dear, this is no two-for-a-nickel cherry tree. This is a giant ponderosa.
2: Yes, I know, Uncle Mort.
0: These things have roots. They've got to spread out. Heave-ho, Bertie.
1: Looks like I'm dug in for the winter here. Heave-ho!

0: am I spelling you, or you spelling me?
1: Yes, Leroy. While you're resting, give Bertie a hand there.
2: I don't want to suggest anything, Unc, but how are you with a shovel?
1: I'm saving myself, Leroy.
2: So I noticed.
1: I'm saving myself for the hard work. We got a long way to go yet. These giant ponderosas, you know. Heave ho, my boy.
2: But it's up to my chin, Unc.
1: Chin up, my boy. Heave ho.

0: Yes, Bertie?
1: It's getting dark down here. You don't think they've been gone far enough?
0: You're getting there, Bertie. You're getting there.
1: We struck a pipe or something down here, Unc.
2: Mama Moore.
0: Wait a minute, Leroy. What is it, Marjorie?
3: The freight office called. The tree's there, and they're sending it out.
0: Oh, fine. Well, we'll have to get busy here and have everything ready. Come on up, Bertie.
1: Yes, sir, Barton. Get up.
0: Look out, you're starting a landslide. Leroy, give her a boost there. Grab hold of the shovel, Bertie, and I'll pull.
4: Great day in the morning. I sure am glad to be out of that hole in the ground.
1: Now give me a hand, Unc.
0: Okay. One, two, three.

0: Honestly, did you go and dig that great big hole?
1: Well, I had a little help.
0: A little, he says. Well, it's a lovely hole. But what are you going to do with it? Make a swimming pool?
1: No, we're going to plant a tree.
0: A tree? Oh, Throckmorton, then you did remember.
1: You sure? Remember what?
0: Well, what we talked about under the maple tree the other night.
1: Oh, that.
0: I love trees, don't you, Marjorie?
2: Yes, you can't go wrong with a tree.
0: You know, Throckmorton, the boys back home used to have the prettiest custom. They used to carve the girls' initials in the trees. Sometimes they even put a heart around them with an arrow through it. Silly, isn't it?
3: Leroy, go dig your fork.
2: I'm getting to like it here, Ron. Well, here comes somebody else. Looks like Mr. Peavy.
0: It is.
4: Hello, Mr. Gildersleeve.
1: Hello, Peavy.
4: Doing a little digging, I see.
1: Yes, doing a little digging.
4: That's nice. I do a little gardening myself when I can.
1: Peavy, you know Mrs. Ransom?
4: Oh, yes.
0: Yes, Mr. Peavy and I are old friends.
4: Yes, I had the privilege of selling Mrs. Ransom a back brush a few days ago. How's it working out, Mrs. Ransom?
0: Well, I hardly know that this is the place to discuss it, Mr. Peavy, but it has a tendency to tickle.
4: Well, they come that way from the factory. You have to work them in. Mrs. Peavy and I have one of those brushes. We've had it almost 10 years, and we think the world of it. We wouldn't part with that brush for almost anything you could name.
1: Well, I'm glad you're happy with it.
2: Hey, I'm kicking the old goat.
1: Leroy, that's no way to talk about Judge Hooker.
5: Hello, Gildy.
1: Hello, you old goat.
5: Mrs. Ransom.
0: Oh, my, this is an unexpected pleasure, Judge.
5: Hello, Leroy, Marjorie.
6: Hello.
5: Peavy. Quite a little gathering. What's going on here?
0: Mr. Gildersleeve is having a tree planted.
5: Well, what is this, Arbor Day?
0: I wish I could stay for the ceremonies, but I've got to tend to my marketing.
1: Oh, must you go?
0: Yes, but when I come back, I expect to see a shady bough right where that hole is. Goodbye now.
1: Goodbye, Mrs. Ransom.
5: Goodbye, Mrs. Ransom.
1: Goodbye. Goodbye, Mrs. Ransom. You can have the shovel back now, Leroy.
5: What's the excavation for, Gildy? Are you going to plant this tree or bury it?
1: No.
5: What kind of a tree is it?
1: It's a cherry tree. Any objections?
5: No. Of course, they don't live very long, but it'll probably live as long as you will.
1: Listen to me, you old goat. A cherry tree was good enough for George Washington, and George Washington was good enough for me.
2: You tell him, Unc.
1: Why, every house in this country ought to have a cherry tree. I hope this tree will be an inspiration to you, Leroy, to follow in the footsteps of George Washington. Do you understand what's expected of you?
2: Yeah, you want me to chop it down.
1: You know.
5: It's my kid. He knows his history, Gildy. That's more than you do.
2: Hey, Unc, here he comes.
1: Who?
2: The expressman. Maybe he's got the tree.
1: Oh, no, no. It would take a bigger wagon than that, Leroy. They'll have to send it out on a truck.
5: Right up here, though.
2: Oh, he's stopping here.
1: Sure. Well, maybe it's still down at the freight office. Maybe they couldn't handle it. After all, a giant Ponderosa at $22.50.
5: Mr. Gildersleeve, gentleman right there.
1: Yeah, something for me?
7: A sign here.
1: Wait a minute, I was expecting a tree. They telephoned me from the freight office. You know anything about it?
7: A sign here.
1: But what am I signing for? I bought this tree from a fellow who came through here a week ago.
7: Sign here, please.
1: All right, I'll sign. But what about the tree? I paid a lot of good money down. If it's all the same to you, I'd like to know what...
7: Oh, no, no. Now you went and signed in the wrong place. I'll have to erase it.
1: Just erase it. Well, you got me so darn excited. Now listen, brother, would you mind telling
7: me... Bottom line, there. The bottom line.
2: Your hand's shaking, huh?
1: Yeah. Now, would you mind telling me what you're delivering, if anything?
7: Tree.
1: The tree? Where is it?
7: Under my arm. Take it, will you, bud?
1: That little twig? Oh, isn't this awful?

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But first, you homemakers have a big job to do these wartime days. Yes, your job is to see that your families get the foods that help make them strong. 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

0: now let's get back to the great Gildersleeve and his cherry tree. The neighbors have left, and for half an hour, Gildersleeve and his nephew have been filling in the mighty hole they just finished digging.
1: Alas, poor Leroy. I knew him well.
2: Never mind the ham, Leroy. Keep shoveling.
1: First we shovel it out, and then we shovel it in.
2: Yeah, that's life, my boy.
3: It seems a shame to fill up a ditch like this, Unc. Would have made a swell elephant trap.
2: Yeah, I'd like to trap the fellow who sold me this tree. If that Johnny Appleseed ever comes through here again, I'll hang him from the top of it.
3: You couldn't hang a midget from it now, Unc.
2: All right, keep shoveling.
4: You know, Uncle Boy, I think this tree's going to live.
2: Oh, really, Marjorie?
4: Mm-hmm. I've been soaking its little roots in water. Look, there's some green there.
2: By George, you're right. Look at that green. Water, that's all it needs. Let's get it in the ground quick, huh? Leroy, scoop out a little bed for it.
3: Okay.
4: A young tree will stand transplanting better than the big one, you know.
2: Yeah, that's right, my dear. Stick it in the hole, Marjorie, and Leroy, you fill around it.
3: Hold it straight, Marge.
4: There.
2: You know, all that digging we did will probably help us. Plenty of cultivation, that's what these trees need, and plenty of water. And now pat the earth around the little roots, Leroy. That's right. Don't pat it too hard. These giant ponderosas are very delicate. You gotta cultivate them and water them. You gotta tend them like a little baby. Nice little tree.
3: Maybe we ought to take it in the house nights to keep it warm.
2: Very funny, Leroy. Go get the hose and drag it over here, will you? We've got to give this a good soaking.
3: Don't you think we ought to use a medicine dropper?
2: A medicine? Go get the hose.
3: Okay, okay.
4: Oh, they just like to kid you, Uncle Mort. You are funny, you know.
2: Oh, you too. Let them laugh. We're lucky to get a tree like this for $22.50.
5: Hey, Uncle, the hose!
2: It, well, drag it over here. Oh, well, turn on the water. We'll squirt it from there. Here, give it to me. You go turn it off.
4: Don't squirt it too hard, Uncle Moore. You'll knock the tree over.
2: Go ahead. Turn it on, Leroy.
5: It's on!
2: Stand back, Marjorie. Here it comes.
4: Uh-huh.
2: Turn it on all the way.
5: I've got to turn around as far as it'll go.
2: Oh, look at that. Is that guy next door taking a bath again? Nothing comes out. Look at that dribble.
3: Oh, you can make it go farther than that. Stick your thumb over the end of it, Unc.
2: Well, I'll try it. Oh! Leroy, you knew it would do that.
3: You didn't have to squirt yourself in the face with it, Unc.
4: I'll wipe you off, Uncle Moore.
2: Never mind. By George, that's the last straw. That's Summerfield for you. You try to plant a tree, you try to beautify the place for a little, and then what happens? No water.
4: Bertie's been complaining about the pressure all summer.
2: Well, she should. The water situation in this town is a disgrace. It's a fire hazard. It's a menace to the public health. And it leaves a ring in the bathtub, too. I'm going to go out and do something about it.
4: But

0: Come on, Hooker, open up. I know you're in there.
1: All right, Gildersleeve, what do you want? I'm very busy.
0: Judge, have you used any water lately?
1: I never touch the sun. You come all the way down here to ask me riddles?
0: I mean it. I'm serious. We can't get any water at my house. We can't get any pressure. It's a disgrace.
1: Well, don't complain to me. Complain to Clanahan. He's the water commissioner.
0: What's the use of complaining to Clanahan? He just sits down there at the waterworks on his fat salary playing pinochle. While the town goes dry. The man can't even plant a cherry tree.
1: Well, don't holler at me. I don't play pinochle.
0: Well, that's nothing to do with it. You might at least ask a visitor to come in and sit down, Hooker.
1: I don't want you to come in, and I don't want you to sit down. I'm busy.
0: Now, Judge, look. I've written a letter to the Indicator Vindicator about this situation.
1: You have.
0: And I'd like to read it to you.
1: No. I'm positive it's a fine letter, Gildy. And you must be sure to send it to the newspaper. But if you want to get action with a politician like Clanahan, you'll have to get out and blast.
0: Blast? What do you mean, Judge?
1: You want to get up a petition. Go around and get people to sign it.
0: A petition? You're right. The voice of the people. Oh, that's wonderful, Judge. I'll get up a petition that'll blow his ears back. I'll write a petition that'll go down in history with the Missouri Compromise. Or was it the Mississippi?
2: Morning, Mr. Gildersleeve. You're next. Be with you in about 2 minutes.
0: Thanks, Floyd. I won't require your professional ministrations this morning. I shaved myself. But I've got a little thing here I'd like to have you sign.
2: Well, the wife says I'll sign anything. What is it?
0: You use a lot of water here, don't you, Floyd? Now, I've got a petition. I'll read it to you. A quote. To whom it may concern, we, the undersigned taxpayers of Summerfield, believing that the water situation in this town is a crime and a disgrace, and a stench in the nostrils of civic pride, do hereby petition the town council.
3: Hey, shh.
0: What's hissing? Are you shushing me?
3: The guy in the chair under the towel.
0: Yes,
4: sir. Corey, are you working on me, Ranger?
2: Yes, sir. Be right with you.
4: Well, get this towel off your face.
2: Yes, sir.
0: Oh, hello, Clanahan.
4: Hello, Gildersleeve. I read your letter in the Indicator last night.
0: Did you? I used your water to shave with this morning. I'm just getting up a little testimonial about it here.
2: I'm sorry, Mr. Gildersleeve, but I couldn't possibly sign a thing like that. Mr. Clanahan here is one of my best customers. I'm sorry.
5: Come back later.
0: Well, if that's the way you feel about it. Goodbye, Floyd. I'll be seeing you, Mr. Clanahan, if you're around. But, Peavy, you know yourself the water in this town isn't any good. It's not even fit to bathe in.
6: Well, no, I wouldn't say that. I bathe in it regularly, so does Mrs. Peavy.
0: All right, it's fine to bathe in then.
6: Well, no, I wouldn't say that either. It's a little slow coming out of the tap, and it's kind of brown, and it has a peculiar taste.
0: Well, in other words, it's pretty bad water.
6: Well, no, I wouldn't say that.
0: Look, Peavy, I'm not asking you to sign the Magna Carta. It's just a little piece of paper asking for water.
6: Yeah, I understand.
0: Peavy, out in my yard, I've got a little cherry tree. A little tiny cherry tree. Pushing its tender shoots up through the parched earth, crying for water. Are you going to deny that little treelet life?
6: Well...
0: Sign here.
1: Gildy, I wasn't born yesterday.
0: Look here, Judge. You're the one who told me to get up this petition.
1: Sure I was, but I'm not crazy enough to sign it. Why, I'd as soon sign my own death warrant.
0: I'll be bringing that around yet, you old goat. A fine, upstanding judge...
1: Well, you know how this town is run, Gildy. It's just too bad. I'd like to see somebody throw Clanahan out. Somebody else, not me.
0: That's your final word, is it, Hooker?
1: I'm sorry, Gildy, but that's it.
0: Very interesting. This is going to be very interesting.
1: To whom?
0: To a certain lady who shall be nameless, Mrs. Ransom.
1: All right. If you're going to play dirty, give me the paper.
0: I thought you'd see the light, Judge.
1: You're worse than Clanahan. I'm doing this against my better judgment, you understand?
0: You never want to trust that anyway. Thanks, Judge.

0: Why, Throckmorton. Come in, won't you? Come right in. Now, don't tell me you've gone and brought me something again.
1: Well, not exactly. I brought you a little paper to sign.
0: Oh, my goodness. I do hope it's nothing legal.
1: Well, it has to do with the water situation.
0: Oh, dear. Is it bad?
1: Hadn't you noticed? It's terrible. There's no hydraulic pressure.
0: Oh, there you go. I just don't know what you're talking about when you talk about things like that. I'm not a bit mechanical, you know.
1: Oh, well, you don't have to understand it, really. All you have to do is sign it. It's a petition.
0: Petition? Is that anything like a subpoena?
1: Well, not really, no.
0: Because I never did know what a subpoena was. My husband, Beauregard, was a lawyer, you know, and I never did understand him from the day I married him. Oh, but then he never understood me.
1: Oh.
0: But we understand each other, don't we, Throckmorton?
1: Your brother.
0: Come into the parlor, won't you? Now, let's don't talk about petitions and pressures and chemistry and all that. Let's talk about us.
1: Oh, well, I'll tell you. I've got to get this petition in before the meeting of the town council tomorrow.
0: Oh, pooh. All you men think about is business.
1: I know, but let's get it signed first, and then we can go on from there.
0: Well, I'd love to sign it, Throckmorton. Really, I would. But Beauregard told me I must never sign anything without getting the advice of a lawyer first.
1: Oh.
0: Don't you reckon maybe I ought to consult Judge Hooker?
1: Hooker? No. Frankly, I don't think the judge would understand about this.
0: You don't?
1: No. You see, this petition... it all started with that tree I planted. Our tree, Leela. Our little tree.
0: Oh, Throckmorton. You're sweet. I'll sign it. I'll do anything you say.
1: Wait. Here's my pen.
0: After all, you're my air raid warden. I guess that makes it legal, doesn't it?
1: Absolutely.
0: There. To Throckmorton with love from Leela.
1: Huh?
0: Please?
1: Well,
0: I mean, it's all right the way I autographed it.
1: Oh, the town council will love it.

0: With love from Leela.
1: What's that noise? What time is it?
0: It's
1: only 6 o'clock. What's going on out there?
2: Hey, Unc, wake up!
1: Leroy, what's that racket outside?
2: There's a gang of men digging in the front yard.
1: In the front yard? Who told them to do that?
0: 6 o'clock in the morning. I'll find out about this.
1: Hey! Hey, out there! Oh, it's you, Clanahan. What do you think you're doing?
3: You complained about the water, didn't you?
1: Certainly I did, and I'm going to complain about it again.
3: You said you wanted action, didn't you?
1: Certainly I did.
3: Well, you're getting it.
1: Wait a minute, where's that tree that was there?
3: What tree?
1: Oh!

0: see the picture at the Majestic tonight?
1: No, Leroy. What's the picture?
0: Oh, it's super, Unc. It's called Here We Go Again.
1: Here We Go Again? I never heard of it.
0: You never heard of Here We Go Again?
1: Well, I've heard of it now.
0: It's got Fibber McGee and Molly in it.
1: Oh, my little chums. Well.
0: And Edgar Bergen and Charlie McCarthy.
1: Well, for heaven's sake, that sounds great. Here's a dollar. Take your friends.
0: Wait a minute. There's a guy in it called the Great Gildersleeve.
1: Never heard. Oh, that's me. What am I saying? Wait a minute, Leroy. I'll get my hat and go with you. Good night, everybody. Here we go again.

0: original music heard on this program was composed and conducted by Billy Mills. This is Frank Bingman speaking for the makers of Tab Set and inviting you to be with us again next week at the same time for the further adventures of the Great Gildersleeve.
1: A word for all you thrifty women who are trying to keep the food budget on an even keel. 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